0: doll.
1: Oh, fine.
0: And I take my second item. It says, is Margaret O'Brien really a 37-year-old woman?
1: But she isn't.
0: Do I say she is? I just ask.
1: Murder.
0: And here's my third item. Boris Karloff, Hollywood's leading horror man, has had his face lifted. In his next picture, he will play the part of Tom, the fun-loving rover boy.
1: Gracie, you can be sued for libel. You just can't say
2: Hi,
1: things.
2: Hi, Burns.
1: Like...
2: Well, what goes on here?
1: Oh, I'm bawling Gracie out because of all the stuff she puts in the newspaper column. Tomorrow she was going to say that Hollywood's leading horror man had his face lifted.
2: Really? They didn't do a very good job on you, George.
1: Look, a comic.
2: Yeah,
1: Gracie has been printing lies in her column, and I don't like it. I've always been honest.
2: Well, sure you have.
1: Why, when I was a little kid, I picked Lincoln as my hero because he was called Honest Abe. I copied him. I followed him.
2: You voted for him.
1: Oh, what's the use?
2: Only kidding, George. You know, Gracie shouldn't use those phony gossip items. What she needs is a fella to snoop around and dig up stories that actually happened.
0: Oh, that's a wonderful idea. Would you like to take the job, Bill?
2: Well, no, Gracie, I wouldn't have time, but I will give you a hot flash to use in your column tomorrow. A juicy bit of scandal.
0: Yeah, what is it?
2: Well, you can say that the handsomest young actor in Hollywood kissed a married woman while her husband just stood there with a stupid look on his face.
0: Oh, really? When did that happen?
2: Just now. So long.
1: Someday I'll punch that guy right in his dimple.
0: Oh, don't be huffy. Bill's plan will solve everything. I'll get somebody to spy on the stars and tell me what they see.
1: But who'll you get?
0: Well, why don't you do it, George? A job like that would be a nice change from whatever it is you do.
1: You mean give up my pickle store? Me spy on people, oh no.
0: Oh, please, dear.
1: Nothing doing. I'd have to follow Betty Grable around. I'd have to peek into Lana Turner's window and hide under Rita Hayworth's... Say, that wouldn't be a...
0: Jaw.
1: Okay. Forget it.
0: Come in.
3: Good morning, all.
1: Good morning, all.
0: Meredith, you may be the very man I'm looking for. I need someone to collect gossip for my column.
3: Then I'm your man, Gracie. Back in my hometown of Mason City, Iowa, I used to do a gossip program on the radio. Called it, Inside Mason City with Scoop Wilson.
1: Good thing it wasn't Don Wilson. You couldn't get Inside Mason City with Don Wilson.
0: Meredith, what sort of items did you do?
3: Well, I'd usually open with a shocker to get their attention. Something like, Flash, what Holstein is holding hoofs with what popular bull?
1: That was the shocker that got their attention.
3: Yes. Then I'd broadcast news of special interest to the Iowa farmers. The progress of the fight against the corn borer. The latest news...
0: What's a corn borer, Meredith?
3: Well, that's just what the name implies, Gracie. A pest who loves corn and who loves to bore. They call it the corn borer.
1: I thought they called you Scoop Wilson.
0: Sure.
2: Well, it's a little joke, yes.
4: Well, I'll see you two geniuses later. This conversation upsets me.
3: Do you think I might qualify as your snooping reporter, Gracie?
0: No, I'm afraid not, Meredith.
3: No.
0: I need someone who can sneak right into people's homes and spy on them.
3: Oh. Say, I saw a thrilling spy picture called Night in Casablanca. Maybe you could hire someone from the cast.
0: Oh, were there any exotic, seductive spies in the picture?
3: Oh, yes. There was one very attractive blonde spy. His name was Harpo Marx.
0: Harpo Marx?
3: Yeah. In Night in Casablanca, all of the Marx brothers are spies. It was a thrilling picture. I was glued to my seat for 2 hours.
0: Glued to your seat? Well, wasn't it embarrassing when you got up and your pants didn't?
3: By the expression, glued to my seat, I simply meant I couldn't leave. All of Crosby's horses couldn't have pulled me away.
0: Well, some glue is stronger than others. Meredith, you've given me a wonderful idea.
3: I have?
0: I'll go over to the Marx Brothers' house and hire one of them as my snooping reporter.
3: Which one will you get, Gracie?
0: Well, either Groucho or Chico. Harpo doesn't talk.
3: That's right. He's the dumb one. All he does is chase beautiful women.
0: Yeah, well, he's not so dumb.

My figure does things to you. You just can't take your eyes off my face. I'm young and alluring and irresistible siren. I fascinate you. Oh, you little devil, what a line you've got. tell me, where are your brothers, Groucho and Chico? Oh, I see, playing cards. What are they playing, poker? Bridge? No. Well, what are they playing? Oh, gin. You know, I can understand you just fine. How would you like to be my snooping reporter and go around and spy on people? Oh, wonderful. Now you can come to my house and do it.

0: Say, Meredith, it seems to me that tune you're playing is a real old-timer.
1: Oh, yes, it is, Bill. It's called On Mobile Bay and was composed back in 1910.
0: Really?
1: And by the way, have you ever sailed down the Great Shipping Bay?
0: No, Meredith, but many's the time I've walked along the weather-grayed wharves. And what a sight it is to see all the different steamships and freighters from far-flung ports. Why, they hail from Europe, the Windward Islands, the Caribbean, New Zealand, Hawaii, and from many other corners of the world. And then there's all the hustle and drama of men and cargo booms landing the exotic freight. Mahogany logs, sandalwood, spices, and tropical fruits and barks. 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And you know, I can't help thinking, too, how it's no wonder that Maxwell House Coffee has become so much a part of the American scene. 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Manizales for mellowness. 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Other choice Latin American coffees for vigor. And Bucaramanga's for full body. The result is a blend so flavorful, so satisfying, that northeast, south, and west, coffee lovers agree Maxwell House is downright good. Good to the last drop.

0: you serious, Gracie? You hired Harpo Marx as your snooping reporter?
1: Well, sure.
0: Well, what good is he? He doesn't talk.
1: But he honks.
0: So does a goose, and that you can eat. You better get rid of him.
1: Well, I've got him out working on all kinds of scoops right now. For instance, wouldn't it be wonderful if he could get the inside story of how Mickey Rooney kisses his wife goodbye?
0: Huh?
1: Well, maybe he can find out the name of the fellow who boosts him up.
0: I see what you mean.
1: Oh, there's Harpo. What do you bet he's got a wonderful scoop? Come in.

0: Hello, Harpo. Oh, I'd like you to meet my husband, George.
1: And beep, beep to you.
0: Did you bring me the scoop, Harpo? Good, let's have it. Oh, no, not a cold scoop.
1: Smart as a whip, this kid.
0: Harpo, let me explain to you what a scoop is. For instance, if you knew a story about one of Hollywood's great lovers that no one else knew, that would be a scoop. Oh, you mean you've got such a story? Oh, wonderful. Who's the great lover? Clark Gable? No, huh? Errol Flynn? Not him either. Jerome Power? Well, who is it then?
1: Oh, no. Spring is here.
0: Now, George, this might be a very interesting story. Tell me about it, Harpo. I suppose there's a girl involved. Oh, well, I don't know if that's three plain ones or one knockout. Oh, one knockout. Then you have a rival, I suppose. Oh, I thought so. What sort of a fella is he?
1: He doesn't like a villain.
0: No, he sounds like a cad. Now, when did all this take place, Harpo? Oh, yeah, I see. Saturday night. Now, exactly what happened on Saturday night? Oh, you called on your girl. Were her mother and father home? Oh, just her mother.
1: This is the greatest story since Lost Weekend.
0: Well, what happened next, Harpo? Did you take your girl over to the sofa? Uh-huh. And then what? Oh, I see. Well, how do you feel when you kiss your girl, Harpo? She must be quite a girl. All right. You were kissing her. Then what? Uh-huh. And was there someone at the door, maybe? Uh-huh. Who was it?
1: Got the cue backwards, but we got it in.
0: The rival, huh? And what did he want? Oh, same thing you wanted. Well, did he take your girl away from you? Oh, poor Hopple. Did you find someone else to neck with? Oh, yeah? Who was she? You had to take her mother. Well, I guess the young girls don't go for you. The Bobby Sock is like a different type of man.
1: He's rattling bones.
0: Well, that's who they like, Frank Sinatra.
1: Well, you see, Harpo, it's too bad that you can't serenade the girls like Frankie Boy does.
0: Ooh, that's right. You have your harp. Oh, show us how you woo the girls with that.

0: that was wonderful, but I still need a scoop for my column. Something exciting like a robbery. Find out who held up Hedy Lamarr and Dorothy Lamour.
1: And find out who held up W.C. Fields.
0: Oh, I didn't know he was held up.
1: You don't think he can stand alone, do you?
0: Oh, George, this is a serious assignment. Now get going, Harpo. Get me a big scoop on a robbery.
1: Gracie, that guy's a complete jerk.
0: He is not. He's a brilliant man, and he has a brilliant future.
1: Brilliant future?
0: Yes.
1: He can't talk.
0: I know. Wouldn't he make a wonderful congressman?
1: But we want a reporter. Get rid of Harpo and get yourself someone intelligent.
0: Come in.
2: Good afternoon, Mrs. Burns. And Mr. Burns.
0: Oh, hello, Mr. Postman.
1: Hello, Mr. Postman.
2: Did I interrupt the family tete-a-tete?
1: I was just telling my wife she ought to get a new helper. The one she's got is a complete jerk.
2: But she loves you, Mr. Burns.
0: Oh, Mr. Postman, the helper George referred to is that famous fellow who's always chasing girls. And he wears a blonde curly wig.
2: Oh, Bill Goodwin.
1: That's close enough. If you two will excuse me, I'll see you later.
0: Well, you still didn't guess who my helper is, Mr. Postman. It's Harpo Marx. He's my snooping reporter.
2: Oh, I see.
0: How would you like to help him snoop? As a postman, you visit all the celebrities' homes.
2: I'm sorry, Mrs. Burns, but postal regulations forbid a letter carrier to use his position or equipment for personal gain. I can't even blow my postman's whistle at a girl.
0: Oh, really?
2: That's right. I did it once and got 17 years at hard labor.
0: Oh, just for blowing your whistle at a girl?
2: Yes. I later married her.
0: Well, I guess you can't help me then.
2: No, but here comes Mr. Goodwin. Perhaps he can suggest someone.
0: Yeah, I'll ask him. Hello, Bill.
3: Hi, Gracie.
2: Good afternoon, Mr. Goodwin.
4: Good afternoon, Mr. Postman.
0: Bill, I hired Harpo Marx as my snooping reporter, but George doesn't think he's so good.
3: Really? Well, why'd you hire Harpo?
0: Well, he's a spy in the Marx Brothers' new picture, Night in Casablanca.
3: Oh, well, yes, I saw the picture last night, Gracie. What a love scene with Carol Davis. Wow.
0: Oh, no, Bill. The girl in the picture was Lois Collier.
3: Well, yeah, but I was in the balcony with Carol Davis.
2: Oh, Mr. Goodwin.
3: When, Mr. Goodwin?
2: I envy you your gay romantic life.
3: You do?
2: I do. Always a different girl. Once you marry one, the glamour is gone.
4: Really, Mr. Postman?
2: Oh, yeah. What a mess at night. Wrinkle cream, foundation cream, chin strap, curlers.
0: Oh, but Bill wouldn't give that up just because he got married.
3: Gracie, I'll have you know I employ no such devices to enhance my charm. All I use is a few drops of a tantalizing scent that women can't resist.
0: Oh, so that's the secret of your appeal.
3: Well, yes. Behind each ear, I put a wee drop of Maxwell House coffee.
2: Maxwell House coffee.
3: Well, Mr. Postman, can you think of anything that has a more delightful fragrance, a more inviting aroma? Maxwell House is appetizing, rich, full-bodied, and mellow. Coffee at its full-flavored best. Good to the last drop.
0: Well, we finally found out what happens to that last drop. Bill puts it behind his ear.
3: Why don't you try it, Mr. Postman? Maxwell House has a universal appeal. As a matter of fact, more people buy and enjoy Maxwell House than any other brand of coffee in the world.
2: Really?
3: Yes, of course. I'll bet if you try my little trick, Mr. Postman, your wife will grab you in her arms and kiss you.
2: What a horrible thought.
0: Oh, Mr. Postman, if your wife is like you say, how did she ever get you to propose to her?
2: Oh, she turned my head.
0: Oh, flattery, huh?
2: No, she just took my head in her hands and turned it till I gave it. Well, goodbye, folks. Remember, keep smiling.
0: Oh, good, there's Harpo with my scoop. Come in. Hello, Harpo.
1: The Sunset bus is back.
0: Well, Harpo, did you get a story about a robbery? Wonderful.
1: Popo, I want to apologize. Let me shake your hand.
0: What did the robber steal?
1: Wait a minute. A piece of silverware just fell out of a sleeve. He must be the robber.
0: Oh, no, not Harpo. He probably just had lunch at the Brown Derby and picked up a souvenir.
1: He had breakfast and dinner there, too. A fine man you hired, Gracie. He's nothing but a crook. A no-good thief.
0: Oh, now, don't get so excited, George. Calm down. I'll go in the kitchen to get you a glass of water.
1: Harpo Marks, shame on you. Breaking the law for three lousy knives. For five lousy knives. 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

0: cute. 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How about the Hillcrest? 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Why, look. You've stolen it from some poor man. 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
1: Oh, George, I couldn't get you a glass of water. 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
0: Now, you mean I'm the guy you robbed? 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

0: Until next Thursday, good night and good luck from the makers of Maxwell House, America's number one brand of coffee.
1: Always good to the last drop.
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0: 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George Burns, Tracy Allen, Meredith Wilson's orchestra, and yours truly, Bill Goodwin. Stay tuned to this station because Bird's Eye Open House starring Dinah Shore is coming on in just a second. 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
1: The Abbott and Costello program, starring Bud Abbott and Lou Costello, brought to you by Camel, the cigarette of costlier, properly aged tobaccos. The Abbott and Costello program, with the music of Carl Hoff and his orchestra, our singing star, Amy Arnell, and spotlighting that chunky, chubby little cherub who, when caught putting a stick of dynamite in his Uncle Artie Stebbins' hat, because he heard him say he felt like blowing his top, calmly said,
2: "I'm a bad boy!" I fly through the air with the greatest of ease. I'm the little fat man on the flying trapeze. It makes me feel good to hang by my knees. But it would be awful if I had to sneeze.
3: Yeah. I'll say it would be. Costello, for heaven's sakes, what is that outfit you've got on?
2: I'm going to join a circus. These are my circus tights.
3: Circus tights?
2: Yeah.
3: That thing you are wearing is nothing but a suit of long underwear.
2: Long underwear?
3: Yes.
2: I thought I had an awful big hip pocket.
3: Take that outfit off and forget about the circus.
2: Oh, but I can't forget about the circus, Abbott.
3: Why not?
2: I come from a family of circus people. My Uncle Artie Stebbins was the world's greatest tightrope walker until he broke his neck.
3: How did he break his neck?
2: One night he got up to walk the rope. He was tight and the rope wasn't. Boom!
3: Will you please talk sense, Costello?
2: Oh, then I had another uncle in the circus. He was 7 feet tall.
3: 7 feet tall?
2: Yeah, he used to stick his head in the lion's mouth.
3: What's his name?
2: Now we call him Shorty.
3: Shorty. Costello, what could you possibly do in a circus?
2: Oh, I like to take care of the animals. I love animals, Abbott.
3: I know that.
2: Just consider the elephant.
3: Oh, what's so marvelous about the elephant?
2: I wrote a poem about elephants.
3: You did? Let's hear
2: elephants
3: it.
2: Are useful friends. They have handles on both ends. When elephants travel, they don't have to pack. They have a trunk in the front and a suitcase in back.
3: Costello, will you stop this nonsense, please?
2: But really, I love animals, Abby. Yesterday, I was watching a circus parade, and an old mama kangaroo was crying her heart out. So I walked up to her, and I said, "Poor mother kangaroo, why are you crying?" And she says, "My son ran away and left me holding the bag."
3: That's all. I've heard enough.
2: Ah, big cut. Go ahead. Oh, Abbott, I love all animals except the whiffs enough.
3: Yeah, well, that's... whiffs enough? What's that?
2: That's a little animal with black fur with a white stripe down its back.
3: You idiot, that's a skunk.
2: That's what I said. A whiff's enough.
3: A whiff's enough. Costello, you know absolutely nothing about wild animals. Tell me, have you ever had a biting, kicking, clawing wild thing in your grasp?
2: Yeah, last night at the Palladium.
3: No.
2: And then I get scratched.
3: I don't mean... Woo! I mean, you don't seem to understand. I mean, have you ever been big game hunting?
2: Oh, I do that every night on Hollywood Boulevard.
3: You go game hunting on Hollywood Boulevard?
2: I beg your pardon, I thought you said game hunting.
3: No. Please answer my question.
2: Yes, sir.
3: Have you ever come face to face with a savage animal in the jungle?
2: Now you're talking my language, Abbott. One time I climbed up a tree and I bagged a ferocious lion.
3: You went up a tree after a lion?
2: No, he come up after me.
3: But you said you bagged him.
2: I did. I bagged him to go away.
3: Then what happened?
2: Then my brother came to my rescue, and I finally brought the lion home stuffed.
3: Yeah, what was he stuffed with?
2: My brother.
3: With your brother. Costello, if you're so fearless around wild animals, you don't have to join a circus. I can get you a job here in the next Tarzan picture with Johnny Weissmuller and Maureen O'Sullivan.
2: Oh, do I have to make love to Miss O'Sullivan?
3: No, Weissmuller does that.
2: Oh, I see. I'm just one of O'Sullivan's heels.
3: No, Costello. You're going to be the stuntman. You see, in this picture, Weissmuller is supposed to save Miss O'Sullivan. Are you listening to me?
2: I'm listening.
3: I said that
2: my tights are falling down.
3: Pull them up. Come out with those kind of things. You'll be wearing those kind of tights. What's wrong with you? Now, listen to this. Weissmuller is supposed to save Miss O'Sullivan from a man-eating lion.
2: Yeah.
3: But instead, he calls for you to fight the lion.
2: How loud can he call?
3: Why?
2: I'll be in Paterson, New Jersey.
3: Costello, this lion is tame.
2: So am I, but I get hungry.
3: Oh, I know.
2: How much money do I get for fighting the lion?
3: Oh, what do you care about the money? It's the experience you need. Now here's the scene. You're my stuntman, and I'm Johnny Weissmuller.
2: You're Johnny Weissmuller?
3: Yes.
2: You must have left your muscles home in your other suit.
3: No. I'm just trying to paint you a picture.
2: Well, don't smear it up in the middle.
3: All right, well, keep quiet a minute, please.
0: Now, we're going through the jungle on all fours.
2: Mm-hmm.
0: First, I slunk through the bushes. Then you slunk through the bushes. Then I slunk again.
2: You slunk twice as much as I do. Are you sure it ain't slink? I slink again?
0: Now, never mind. What's the difference?
2: A lot of difference. There's no joke now.
0: Will you keep quiet? Listen, I'm not looking for jokes. Now, keep quiet. I'm serious. I've got you out in the jungle. Now, keep quiet.
2: And are you lost?
0: No. Now, what's your step, please? Watch your step and follow me. Come on. Wait a minute. Was that a lion?
2: Well, it wasn't something I yet.
0: Wait, peek through the bushes there. Do you see anything?
2: Yeah, there's a mama lion and a papa lion.
0: Where are the cubs?
2: They're playing Brooklyn this week.
0: Watch out, Costello. Here comes a lion.
2: What am I going to do?
0: Do whatever the lion does. Yeah, he's staring at you.
2: I'm staring back at him.
0: He's showing his teeth.
2: I'm showing my teeth.
0: He's wagging his tail.
2: That lets me out.
0: Suddenly the lion sees Miss O'Sullivan. And he gets ready to spring. Move in closer, Costello, so he'll get you instead.
2: Wait a minute. How much money am I getting for this?
0: Oh, what do you care about the money? It's the experience you need. Here comes a lion.
2: Quicksand! Quicksand!
0: What do you mean, quicksand?
2: Quick! Stand for help!
0: Stand where you are, Costello. Stand where you are. As a lion runs by you, grab him by the mane.
2: The mane what?
0: Mane, lion's neck.
2: Let him neck. I'm not in the mood.
0: Look, quick. Quick, Costello, grab the lion in your bare hand.
2: Wait a minute. How much money did you say I'm getting?
0: What do you care about the money? It's the experience you need. Finally, you defeat the lion. And there he goes, slinking through the
2: bushes. That's better. Slinking through the bushes.
0: Never mind slinking or slushing it. Makes no difference.
2: Slinking through the bushes. Even the lion slinks in this picture.
0: Well, that laid that.
2: Now I'm lost, too.
0: Oh, Sullivan is so happy he throws her... She throws herself into the hero's arms and kisses him.
2: That's what I've been waiting for. Come into my arms, babe.
0: Wait a minute, Costello. Why is Muller the hero? You're just a stuntman.
2: But I saved her life. Why can't I kiss her?
0: You're not being paid to kiss her.
2: What do I care about the money? It's the experience I need.
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0: Costello, you finally got a job in the circus, eh?
1: Yeah, stick around, Abbott, until I get through watering these elephants. Here, Jumbo, here's your first bucketful. Well, come on, Jumbo. Do I have to stick your head in the bucket?
0: Costello, the other end is his trunk.
1: Oh, yeah. I have a hole of his fleece. Here you are, Jumbo. Hey, you, Jumbo. Don't squirt that water all over me, Jumbo. You do that again and I'll tie a knot in your trunk. Okay, Jumbo. I told you what I'd do.
0: Well, Costello, did you tie a knot in his trunk?
1: Yeah. Well, what do you know? He tied a knot in my nose.
0: Well, come on, you're through with the elephants. Let's go over to the Midway and have some fun, huh?
2: Step right up, folks, the greatest array of freaks in the world. Come in and see the Ubangi, the only girls in the world that can lick an envelope after it's in the mailbox. Hey, you fat boy. Step in and see the snake charmer, the human skeleton, the tattooed lady, all for a quarter.
1: I won't pay a quarter going in.
2: Say, ain't you Lou Costello?
1: That's me.
2: You can go in for nothing. Courtesy, they're all freaks.
1: Hey, how did you happen to become a dog-faced boy?
3: When I was a baby, I was scared by an Airedale. What's your excuse?
1: Well, I was. Get out of here!
0: Hey, Costello, who is that young lady waving to us?
4: You, boys!
1: Oh, it's the actress, Bessie Mimucho. Hello, Bessie.
4: Oh, I'm having such a jolly time here looking at all the attractions. Could I offer you boys some of my croaker joke?
0: Croaker joke?
1: Ah, sure, Abby. You know what croaker joke is. That's peepcorn. why you talk right, Mucho?
0: Miss Mucho, have you seen any other wild animals?
4: Oh, yes. I saw the monkeys, the baboons, and the crocodiles.
1: Oh, where did you see the alligators and the hip on top of the omnibus?
4: Mr. Costello, you talk so quaint. Do you by any chance come from Alabama?
1: No, I come from Paterson, New Jersey.
4: Well, I'm going into the main tent to see the acrobats perform. A bonsoir, monsieur, to you.
1: And a bony squaw and a sore to you, too.
5: Help, mother! Please, help!
0: Hey, holy smoke, Costello, it's our old friend Scotty.
1: Hey, Scotty, come here. What's the matter?
5: I'm going to sue the circus. I was watching a bareback rider and somebody stepped on my face.
0: Oh, how could it? How could anybody step on your face?
5: Well, I was crawling under the tent at the time. The whole circus is a fake anyway, laddies. I just bought a big bag of cotton candy.
0: Well, what's the matter with it?
5: It was pot rayon. Well, laddies, I gotta go find a place to sleep here at the circus.
0: Scotty, mean you're going to sleep out here at the circus grounds tonight?
5: Aye, laddie. I can ride into town with a parade tomorrow and save car fare. Put on, laddies.
2: On me, gentlemen. I'm the India Rubber Man. Have a smoke on me.
1: Gee, thanks, India Rubber Man.
2: This is a big day in my life, boys. Congratulate me.
0: Oh, you have an addition to your family?
2: Yes. My wife just presented me with a 7-pound hot water bottle.
1: I bet if his wife ever has twins, it'll be a pair of rubber boots.
0: Oh, never mind him. Here comes the bearded lady. I've always wanted to meet one of them.
1: Hey, Abbott. There's no such thing. That's a man.
0: No, it isn't.
1: Here, I'll prove it to you. Hello, bearded lady.
6: Hello.
1: You're not really a lady. You're a man, ain't you?
6: Oh, darn it. A fella can never keep a secret.
0: Costello, is everything around this circus a phony?
1: No, look. Here comes something genuine. It's the biggest attraction in the circus, habit. The human skeleton. Hello, skeleton.
7: I beg your pardon.
1: It's Mrs. Niles.
8: Now, just a moment, Costello. Are you implying that my wife is skinny?
1: Ken, if she swallowed a bottle of olives, she'd look like a string of beads.
0: Costello, remember, you're working here. Now, if you insult the customers, you'll lose your job. Now, remember.
7: Oh, that. Costello, so you're with the circus, eh? Why aren't you in your cage?
1: Well, I just stepped out. Mrs. Niles, maybe I only have a little job now bringing water to the elephants, but next week I'll have a bigger job.
7: A bigger job?
1: Yes, ma'am. I'm going to wash the elephants.
8: Next week, you may not be with the circus. My wife happens to be chairman of the women's charity club that was responsible for this circus.
7: Yes, Costello. I'll have you know that I helped bring this circus to town.
9: What did you do? Pull one of the wagons?
8: Now, just a minute, Costello. You can't compare my wife to a horse.
9: You're right, Ken. Her ears are too long.
7: Kenneth, did you hear what he said? My ears is too long. Are you going to let him get by with that?
8: No, dear. Costello, that should read, her ears are too long.
9: Don't give me any of that education, Isles. Just because you're running for mayor of Studio City, what are you going to be, the old gray mare?
7: Never mind him, Kenneth. Costello, I'm going to the manager of this circus and have you thrown off the lot.
9: Don't do that, Mrs. Niles. Please don't get me fired. I need the money for my animals. Last year I went in the rabbit business and I lost a lot of money.
7: You did?
9: Yes, ma'am. I bought 2 rabbits. And do you know how many rabbits I have now?
7: How many?
9: 2. The man didn't tell me they were brothers.

0: Picture this. Black night. A city asleep. It's 3 o'clock in the morning. Darkness. Darkness except for one intense and concentrated blaze of light. A white searching light high in a tall building. The building is a hospital, and it's an emergency case. That light says doctors at work. 24 hours a day, the doctor stands sentry duty guarding the health and welfare of mankind. He doesn't want bouquets. He isn't interested in making speeches and taking bows on the magnificent job he does. He's just interested in doing that job with all the skill and devotion he has. The makers of Camels cannot help but take great pride in the standing of this cigarette with the men of the medical profession. In a recent nationwide survey of 113,597 doctors conducted by three leading impartial research organizations, this query was put forth. What cigarette do you smoke, doctor? The brand most named was Camels. Yes?
1: According to a recent nationwide survey, more doctors smoke Camels than any other cigarette.
2: For Camel fans everywhere, here is lovely Amy Arnell to sing.
3: Shoe fly pie, an apple pan, that'll makes your eyes light up.

0: something to tell that young man.
1: Costello, where are you?
2: Here I am. I was over by the bear's cage feeding the little cubs some cookies.
1: You're giving cookies to the bear cubs?
2: Yeah, they were cupcakes. Why do the writers make me say things like that?
0: Costello, I went to the manager and told him that you insulted me. And this time, young man, I think I have fixed your wagon.
2: And you got just the wagon tongue that can do it.
1: Costello, she's trying to tell you that you're going to be fired.
2: Mrs. Niles, why did you have to go and do that? I didn't really mean what I said. I think you're really a beautiful woman. You have lips just like petals.
0: Rose petals?
2: No, bicycle petals.
0: Oh, I've never been so insulted in all my life. I'm going right back to the manager.
3: Well, Costello, what are you going to do now?
2: Who cares about her? Hey, look, Abbott. Look over there. The dancing girls are coming out on the midway. Come on.
4: All right, folks. Step right up and meet that great dancing girl, Princess Zaza.
2: Zaza?
4: Zaza.
2: Zaza, pretty name.
4: Now the Princess Zaza has the cleverest pair of feet in the world of terpsichore. But I warn you, don't watch your feet too close or you'll miss her dance. And here, folks, is the lovely princess in person.
5: And now, ladies and gentlemen, I will fill any request numbers. Now, what would you like for me to do?
2: Come on over here and kiss your poor old father.
5: A cute little man, monsieur.
2: Princess Zaza, you have a figure like Venus.
5: For that, you may hold my hand.
2: You are as beautiful as Helen of Troy.
5: For that, you may put your arm around my waist.
2: You are as bewitching as Cleopatra.
5: For that, you may squeeze me.
2: If I could only think of a couple of more names.
5: You are really such a cute little man, but you are too fat. You should take setting up exercises.
2: I wouldn't have to take them if I was set up like you.
3: Costello, you're holding up the show.
4: Yes, folks, step up, get your tickets on the inside. You'll see the princess dance, and what a dance! She moves her muscles in every direction.
5: Are you going to buy a ticket, little fat boy?
2: Yeah, but don't move anything until I get there.
6: It's you, Costello. I've been looking for you.
3: What are you doing here, Melonhead?
6: I'm the manager of this circus, Abbott. All my life I've spent under the big canvas.
2: Don't look now, but your head is pushing through it.
6: Costello, I don't want any more cracks about my shiny dome.
2: You'd better get it back to the crystal gazer before she misses it.
6: Look,
2: I see a Ford in that head.
6: Never mind about the head. Now, look here, Costello. I didn't come here to argue with you. I've had a complaint about you from Mrs. Niles, and you're fired. Now, get off the lot.
2: Please, Mr. Melonhead, don't make me leave my animals. I love them all. I even love that dangaroo's kippawa in that cage.
6: Dangaroo's kippawa? That says dangerous. Keep away.
3: Please, Melonhead, give Costello another job. You don't have to give him any M-O-N-E-Y.
6: Well, all right. But he don't get any W-A-G-E-S.
2: You guys don't have to spell in front of me. I don't like candy anyway.
6: Well, Costello, I'll give you one more chance. I've got just the job for you. You see that hole in the canvas there? I want you to stick your head through it.
2: What for?
6: Well, you'll see a lot of people on the other side with baseballs in their hands. Now, when you stick your head through the canvas, the game starts.
2: Hey, Abbott, I'm going to see a baseball game. Maybe if I use my head, I can get one of those balls.
4: All right, folks, step right up and hit the little boy on the head.
2: And now, folks, step right up and hit the little boy on the head. Wait a minute. Hit what boy on whose head?
3: He means you, Costello. People throw baseballs at your head.
6: Yeah, and if they hit you on the head, they get a pound of sugar.
2: And all I get is a lump.
3: Don't be silly. You can't get hurt.
2: Now, what happened to the boy that had this job before me?
6: Here he comes now. Step aside and let the stretcher get by.
2: Hey! Hey, just a minute. I want to ask that kid on the stretcher a question. Hey, boy, how do you feel? Is your head all right?
7: Oh, yes, it's perfectly all right. I feel absolutely normal. And I'm so happy you came to see me, Miss Lamar.
2: Well, let me out of here, Abbott. I'm getting out of here.
3: Costello, stay where you are. Keep your head in that hole.
6: That's right, Costello. Now, here, I'll throw a few practice balls to show you how simple the game is. Get ready, Costello. Here comes the ball.
3: Costello, get up. Get up off your knees and quit picking up that popcorn.
2: What popcorn? I'm picking up my teeth. I quit.
6: Oh, a coward, huh?
2: I'll show you who's a coward, Mellonhead. You got me into this, and I'm going to settle with you. I dare you to take your coat off.
6: Oh, yeah? There. My coat's off.
2: And my coat's off. I dare you to take off your shirt.
6: Oh, yeah? There. My shirt's off.
2: My shirt's off.
6: All right, now, what are you going to do about it?
2: I'll scratch your back if you'll scratch mine. Help! Help! Please! Help!
3: Hey, Costello. Costello, that's Ken Miles yelling.
8: Help! Help! Somebody do something.
3: What's the matter?
8: Oh, my lovely wife dropped her purse in the lion's cage, and she went in after it. She's in there alone with the lions.
2: Those poor lions. They'll have to defend themselves.
3: Come on, Costello. We haven't got a minute to lose.
2: Help! Help!
3: Open the door and let Costello in.
2: Yeah, open the door. And you... Wait a minute, wait a minute. I just happen to think I got to see Princess Zaza right away.
3: But we've got to wrestle the lion.
2: You wrestle what you like, and I'll wrestle what I like.
3: Get in there, Costello. Here comes the lion, Costello. Grab him.
2: All right, all right. I got you, I got you. Thought you were tough, eh? Take that. There you are, Rabbit. There was nothing to it. She's an old lion. I got my hand rammed right down her throat. Look, she hasn't even got any teeth.
0: Costello, you fool. Take your hand out of my mouth.
9: Costello will be back for Camel Cigarettes in just a moment. And now, tonight's salute to the men in the armed forces who won through to victory.
10: Tonight we hail the men of Air Transport Evacuation Squadron 1, commended for outstanding heroism by the Secretary of the Navy, for evacuating over 9,600 casualties from Okinawa, and for delivering over 2 million pounds of vitally needed war material to the island. In the face of hazardous weather and the still more hazardous enemy. Since the beginning of the war, the makers of Camels have sent more than 150 million free Camels to our fighting men overseas. But now, with demobilization in progress, free Camels are sent to servicemen's hospitals instead. This week, the Camels go to Veterans Hospital, Lake City, Florida, U.S. Army Old Farms Convalescent Hospital, Avon, Connecticut, U.S. Naval Hospital, San Diego, California, U.S. Marine Hospital, Buffalo, New York, and Veterans Hospital, Mendota, Wisconsin. 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
2: That's nothing, Abbott. 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
11: No, no, not that. This lion weighs a ton. If he falls on you, you'll be in three spots. Get out, everybody. Get out.
2: Wait a minute, wait a minute. Don't run out of my circus.
11: Your circus? Why, you fathead, you don't know the first thing about a circus. You couldn't tell one animal from another.
2: Oh, yeah?
11: Yeah. Tell me, Fatso, what's the difference between a horse and a mule?
2: Well, there's really only one anatomical difference. A mule is a hybrid animal with elongated ears. Ha! Well, I had the right answer that time, didn't I?
11: Yeah, but only another jackass would have known it.
3: Good night, folks.
2: Good night. Good night, gentlemen.
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13: Question. 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For more smoking pleasure, put some Prince Albert in your pipe and smoke it. 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You'll hear Red Foley, Grand Ole Opry's sensational new singer. 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
14: 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Its title, Gene Tunney.
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15: 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If our editorial staff edits your questions a bit, don't fret over it. In case of similarity, we'll have to be sole judge of who shall be paid, and all questions become the property of Information Please. And now light up a lucky strike as I present our master of ceremonies, the literary critic of the New Yorker magazine, Clifton Fadiman. Mr. Fadiman.
16: Ladies and gentlemen, Information Please continues in its regular groove, completely carefree and unrehearsed. And tonight, our carefree board consists of the eminent sports and nature maestro, John Kieran, the New York Post's Conning Tower man, the lyrical Franklin P. Adams, the quintuple threat composer, Oscar Levant, and as our guest of honor, an American whom we are glad to salute, Lieutenant Commander Gene Tunney, U.S. Navy. Remember, for each question missed, Lucky Strike rings up $25. And that's paid out to the sender, plus 24 volumes of the Encyclopedia Britannica. Well, gentlemen, suppose we start this evening with a question coming from Stanley Woodward of this city. How are these feminine names associated with sports? None of them is Jean, Mr. Tunney. This is not a setup. The first is Mary Ann. How is that associated with sports? Mary Ann. Mr. Tunney.
17: Frank Moran's right-hand blow, Mary Ann Blow.
16: That's right. Why was it called that?
17: Well, he took the name. There was a fighter from Australia 40 or 50 years ago called Australian Billy Murphy, who was the first man to coin that term of Mary Ann for a right-hand wallop. And Frank Moran took it from that old-timer.
16: He could be a sports expert, Mr. Kieran, couldn't he?
18: He is.
16: If the occasion demands.
18: And argue with him.
16: Now, the next feminine name is Daisy. Daisy, how is that associated with sports in any way? Mr. Tunney again had his hand up
17: well,
16: first.
17: Well, when a blow is landed, it's a daisy, a good clean blow on a fellow's chin. They call that, there was a daisy.
16: I suppose that would be true, but I think there's a closer association, not necessarily with boxing, by the way.
18: No. Baseball.
7: Wasn't there a man named Daisy Hooper? What makes me say that?
16: I don't know. Why does that the things that come into your head? Mr. Kieran, did you have an idea?
7: Why Daisy
18: Well,
7: Hooper?
18: The term is used generally in sports, but it's used in baseball. Sometimes.
16: Yes, as Mr. Tunney said, I suppose any good hit or blow is a daisy. Wasn't it applied to Dazzy Vance's breakaway pitch, Mr. Kern?
7: No.
16: Mr. Kern?
7: No. It may have been, but it's quite specious.
16: Really? You mean I'll have to cross this off my card?
7: No, Mr. Woodward's on the Tribune. You better let him get away with anything he wants.
16: Well, apparently, according to Mr. Woodward, Daisy, it was Dazzy Vance's breakaway pitch. He called it Daisy, and when he was in the South, they called it Dazzy, sort of slurred over the...
7: I was going to say it's a bad pronunciation, or one of it is. I always call it Dazzy.
16: There it is. Well, that's how he got to be known as Dazzy.
7: Oh,
16: I think
7: see.
16: If Mr. Woodward is correct, you gentlemen are wrong.
7: That's right.
16: How about, which is what I call quick thinking, how about Calamity Jane? How does that apply in sports? Mr. Kieran.
18: Calamity Jane, I believe, was the name of the putter with which Bobby Jones achieved a good deal of fame on the links.
16: Yes, that's exactly right. Apparently he won his Big Four golf championships with it. Well, that gives us 2 out of 3. And sends us on to the next question, which comes from Mr. Wilcox.
19: And a good
16: Gibbs.
19: Joke on Woodward.
16: Well, here's a... this boy is from my own little bailiwick. Mr. Wilcox Gibbs of New York and of the New Yorker sends the following question in. Get 3 out of 4, if you can, on this one. In what weight class was the fighter in each of these stories? Now, the first story is Bernard Shaw's novel, Cashel Byron's Profession. What weight?
17: Heavyweight.
16: At a heavyweight?
17: Yes.
16: Don't think so. Can you prove it, Mr.
17: Yes,
16: Tenney?
17: The story is about a young Englishman that went to Australia and had taken boxing in England as a gentleman, sportsman, and then got on his uppers and went to sweeping out his gymnasium.
16: Yeah, we've got everything right.
19: That's why he's a heavyweight.
17: And he was a heavyweight. But he won the heavyweight championship of Australia and then was to fight for the heavyweight championship of the world.
16: And was he actually a heavyweight? Did he have enough poundage on him to be a heavyweight, or did he fight out of his class?
17: Well, he could have fought out of his class. I don't remember his exact poundage, but he did fight for the championship of the world.
16: I have a quote here from Mr. Shaw. I have never been beaten, says Cashel Byron in Mr. Shaw's novel. I have never been beaten, although I am only a middleweight. I have stood up with the best 14 stone men in the States or in England. Now, it's possible that he, as a middleweight, he stood up against a heavyweight.
17: That was a great saying of Bob Fitzsimmons. He was supposed to have said, the first thing he was supposed to have said after he defeated Jim Cobb for the heavyweight championship, and I'm only a bleeding middleweight.
16: Well, you've outpointed me, Mr. Tunney. Okay. Now, how about the weight class of Golden Boy? Golden Boy. Mr. Levant.
19: Lightweight.
16: Lightweight, yes.
19: Joe Bonaparte.
16: Good enough. 133 pounds. Golden Boy is a play, Mr. Levant.
19: Clifford Odets.
16: Clifford Odets. And the weight of the character in Hemingway's story, 50 grand.
17: A welterweight.
16: Johnny, welterweight is right. I remember that.
17: Well, I remember the story.
16: Very good. Remember the exact poundage?
17: Hemingway made only one mistake, and a technical mistake in that story. See? A technical mistake in that story.
16: Be careful. He's pretty good himself, Mr. Turner.
17: He is pretty good, but he had the fighter, the challenger, going in to have his dinner on his way to the fight club. That is not done.
16: That's wrong. And the weight of the character in Hemingway's story was 143 pounds, a welterweight, as Tunney says.
17: He took the story from Mickey Walker and Jack Britton.
16: Oh, he didn't make
17: the
16: story?
17: He fictionized that.
16: That's so.
17: Novelized that fight.
16: I never knew that. Now, how about Kid Galahad? What weight class? Mr. Levant.
19: He was a heavyweight.
16: He was a heavyweight. What?
19: Wayne Morris played him, and he's quite fat.
16: Well, we prefer to say, what should we? Let's use a better word.
19: Heavy.
16: Quite fat. Heavy, yes.
19: Heavy
16: solid.
19: Good.
16: Solid is the word. Heavyweight in the movie Kid Galahad. That gives us 3 out of 4.
18: By Frank Wallace.
16: I didn't know that.
17: Frank Wallace.
16: Good enough. How about this one from Joan Smith of New York City? This is a news event question. What news event of this week do the following bring to mind? Get 3 out of 4 if you can. Throne regained after 5 years and 3 days.
17: Haile
16: Selassie, yes, has regained the Ethiopian throne. Salary changed from $50,000 per year to $21 a month. Mr. Curran.
18: Because I have to ask it.
16: Gee, you're generous.
19: Well, it might be too prophetic, but I'll take it. It's Mr. Greenberg. Henry Greenberg.
16: Yes.
19: Hank Greenberg. Greenberg.
16: Yes. It's clear. We've got 3 Greenbergs now.
20: And today's paper said 55,000.
16: Oh, he's been raised since he got in the Army. He was inducted into the Army this week. 3 lack confidence. What news event does that call to mind? 3 lack confidence. Mr. Adams. So far,
20: Nye,
16: so good.
20: Senator Nye?
16: No. No. Even that only makes one.
20: If he isn't one of them, I give up.
16: He isn't one of them. 3 lack confidence. If I put it another way, I'm sure you'd get it.
19: He isn't bored on information, please.
16: I beg pardon?
19: He isn't bored on information.
16: No, I think you're doing very well. If I say 447 have confidence, would that make it easier for you?
17: Yes.
16: Mr. Tunney.
17: Yes. The Congress, on their vote on the...
16: Oh, you're quick and wrong, Mr. Tunney, this time. Mr. Curran.
18: The British House of Parliament.
17: Oh, yes, I'm sorry.
16: Yes, that's House of Commons. He gave a vote of confidence to Mr. Churchill. Well, that's one wrong. We have to get the next one right. Prime Minister arrives in the United States. What news event, Mr. Levant?
19: Is that Prime Minister Menzies?
16: Yes.
19: Of what?
16: Of
19: Australia.
16: Of Australia, yes. Thank you, Mr. Tunney and Mr. Levant. Now, how about this one from Otto E. Schmidt of Amelia, Ohio? Again, get 2 out of 3. This is a Shakespeare question. According to Shakespeare, what is woman's name? What is woman's name? Mr. Kieran.
18: Frailty.
16: Frailty. Can you give us a line or so?
18: Frailty, thy name is woman.
16: Good, good. That's right.
18: From Hamlet.
16: From Hamlet. Thank you, Mr.
19: By Kieran. Any other name arose.
16: mixing your plays. According to Shakespeare, what is not as deep as a well? What is not as deep as a well? Mr. Kieran again.
18: Well, that was a wound that was received by Mercutio, I believe.
1: That's
18: not
1: perfect.
18: As deep as a well, nor as wide as a church door, but twill serve.
1: That's right. Thank you. That was nice of you coming on the end there that way, Mr. Adams. I like that. According to Shakespeare, what is named the jewel of their souls? What is named?

0: Not Othello.
1: A... Othello is exactly right, yes. Othello is exactly right. Good for you. That gives us two and three quarters out of three.
2: That's the thing that was not filched.
1: That is the thing that was not filched, yes. And it goes on, who steals my purse steals trash. How about this from Hawley Mason of San Jacinto, California? Under the Marquess of Queensberry rules, you say Marquess, Mr. Tunney, not Marquis, don't you?
3: Marquess.
1: Marquess, yes. Under the Marquess of Queensberry rules, say Queensberry, don't you?
3: Queensberry.
1: Under the Marquess of Queensberry rules...
4: Margie is somebody's husband.
1: Everybody's husband. Under the Marquess of Queensberry rules, it's going to be a good question if I can ever get to it. What United States heavyweight champion won and lost his championship outside of the United States, and where? Both won and lost it outside, and where? Well, we have several hands. Mr. Kieran.
5: Jack Johnson won it from Tommy Burns in Sydney, Australia, and lost it to
4: Jess Willard.
5: Jess Willard in Havana, Cuba.
1: That's perfect, Mr. Kieran. Thank you very much.
4: Exactly in the 19th
1: right.
4: round.
1: Oh, did you know all this, Mr.
4: I'm wrong. 26th round.
1: Oscar, you want to be careful with Mr. Tunney.
3: He won it in the 14th and lost it in the 26th.
4: If I'm going to be frightened of him, I may as well talk about it.
1: Now, what heavyweight champion won his title in the longest bout and lost it in the shortest? Won it in the longest and lost it in the shortest.
4: Is that one of those 72-round fights?
1: No, this is under Marquess of Queensberry rules. This is
4: fighting
1: bare hand. Mr. Tunney.
3: No, Jim Corbett. Jim Corbett, no, he didn't lose it in the shortest. He won it in 27 rounds.
1: Now, this is a man who did both. Won it in the longest and lost it in the shortest. Mr. Adams.
6: John L. Sullivan.
1: You just picked that up out of a hat.
6: I just picked it up. Yes. I've heard a very few of these... gentlemen.
5: Oh, I know. Mr.
1: Right. Mr. Kieran?
5: Jess Willard.
1: Yes, Jess Willard.
4: I was going to say that. And you
1: I know you were, Mr. Levin. Why didn't I ask you?
4: Because you don't like me. The whole country knows it.
1: I love you. I'll write you a letter. Funny, I've never liked a man as much as I do Mr. Levin, except a half hour every week. Jess Willard is exactly right, as... my dear friend, Mr. Levant, and Mr. Kieran, sir. Beat Johnson in 26 rounds in Havana and lost to Dempsey in Toledo in 1919 when he failed to come out for the fourth round. That's right. Now, what heavyweight champion won and lost the championship in less than 12 months? I think there are two answers here. My dear friend, Mr. Levant.
4: Why don't you call him Mr. Tunney, who can kill me? It's either... Max Baer or Carnera?
1: It's both. Mm-hmm. Well, you're wonderful this evening, Mr. Levant. I've never seen you sparkle.
4: Well, that wasn't the golden age of boxing, and that was when I was around.
1: That's quite correct. Carnera or Baer would be the answer to that question. This one from Gertrude C. Baker of Grand Rapids, Michigan. And by the way, I'd like to stump some of you gentlemen, if it were at all possible. This one asks you the following. Who in literature asked for music in this way? Now, in the first case, the character said, no accounting for tastes. Sing her turtle soup, will you, old fellow? Who said it? Mr. Kieran.
5: That's an Alice in Wonderland.
1: It is.
5: I've forgotten the... that's where that song of the evening, Turtle Soup, comes in.
1: That's
5: beautiful
1: right.
5: Soup.
1: That's
5: soup
1: right.
5: of the evening.
1: That's right. Well, the...
5: See, Walrus and the... Carpenter.
1: Mr.
5: Again.
1: Adams, you're shaking your head.
6: Well, it isn't a Walrus and the Carpenter.
1: No. Well, thank you very much, Mr. Adams.
6: Such dainties would not stoop.
1: Although you've got everything but the character. The character is the...
5: The mock turtle.
1: No, the mock turtle is the one to whom the query is addressed, or the statement is addressed.
5: Or the griffin.
1: Attaboy, Mr. Kieran, the griffin, yes. The griffin says that to the mock turtle. That's 100%. Now, how about this one? If music be the food of love, play on. Everybody got that one? Who says that? Mr. Kieran?
5: The Duke in Twelfth Night.
1: Yes, the Duke in Twelfth Night. Duke,
5: first
1: what's his name?
5: He's the Duke.
1: Yes, but he has a name, too.
4: Duke Ellington.
1: No. Duke Orsino. Duke Orsino in Twelfth Night. Here's another. Ed, play Alice that Beethoven thing you wrote. Listen, Alice. Mr. Levant.
4: That's, I think, from You Can't Take It With You.
1: It's exactly right, yes. Essie says that, and You Can't Take It With You. And that gives us 3 out of 3, and so far we don't seem to have...

0: lost a solitary thing. Lucky Strike has saved all sorts of sets of encyclopedia and a great deal of money so far. Now Mr. Cross gives us his own special sidelight on the Times.
1: Well, Mr. Fadiman, I've noticed that most of us are smoking more these days, more than we used to. That's why it means so much to choose a cigarette that's really mild, with the natural mildness of finer, lighter tobaccos. Now, of course, this kind of tobacco costs more, but at market after market, the American Tobacco Company pays higher prices to get it. Let me give you a concrete example. At tobacco auctions in Carthage, Tennessee last season, American paid 23% more per pound for the tobacco it bought for its cigarettes and other tobacco products. Yes, 23% above the average market price paid for all the various types and grades of tobacco sold there. And the best we bought will go to Lucky's. And smokers, so it goes at market after market. We pay the price to get the finer, the lighter, the naturally milder tobaccos. Mr. Fadiman, have I demonstrated why Lucky's are in tune with the times?
0: I believe you have, Mr. Cross. And it took you exactly 57 seconds. Now we'll start the second half of the program with this question coming from Nathan Siegel of this city. And get all on this. I think it's very easy. What English word was derived from each of these famous characters in history or literature? Now, the first character is an English queen. What English word do we derive from a famous English queen? Mr. Levant.
2: Mine's no good. Go ahead.
0: Are you sure of that? Mr. Tenney?
3: Elizabethan.
0: Yes, Elizabethan would be very good, and there's still another.
2: I was going to say best, but with a prefix to it, I better not.
0: No? All right. Another one?
3: The definite article.
0: What one?
3: An.
0: Oh, goodness gracious, Mr. Ellis.
3: I have the indefinite article.
2: How about the Victorian carriage?
0: Victorian, yes. Victorian or Elizabethan. Yes, either of those would do. What word is derived from the name of a Greek strongman? Mr. Levant.
2: I was thinking of Herculean.
0: You're right. I think it's pronounced Herculean, my dear Oscar. what word is derived from a 19th century Irish estate agent? In English, Mr. Kieran.
4: Boycott.
0: Boycott. Mr. Tunney, you were going to say that. I saw a boycott in your eye. Boy in one eye and cot in the other. Who was Mr. Boycott, Mr. Kieran?
4: He was the manager of an absentee landlord's estate in Ireland, and the people treated him in the way that we now call boycotting.
0: That's the whole story. What English word is derived from an Italian political writer? An Italian political writer, Mr. Kieran.
4: Machiavellian.
0: Machiavellian, yes. What does it mean?
4: Well, he wrote a book called The Prince, I believe, in which he laid down certain political principles for the guidance of the state.
0: Yeah.
4: And it was a rather, it had the kind of taste that we now call Machiavelli.
3: Yes, he was Hitler's political godfather.
0: Very good, Mr. Tunney. That's true.
2: I was going to say it was Fadiman Cunning in a kind of
0: way. Machiavellian means we think of it as being very devilish or cunning ever since Machiavelli wrote his book. Machiavelli's first name, by the way, Mr. Kieran, was what?
2: Mackie.
0: No. It was
3: Patrick Machiavelli.
0: No. Think not. I think Niccolo, and some people think that old Nick, another word for the devil, comes from his first name, but I don't think that's true. Now, there's a piece of useless information, Mr. Kieran. Mrs. Peter C. Bertie of Tulsa, Oklahoma, sends this one in. This is a musical question, gentlemen. You're going to hear a series of notes which represent the tuning of familiar string instruments, three of them. And for the sake of uniformity, they are all played in the same register. Identify the instrument which is tuned according to each series of notes. Is that perfectly unclear to everybody?
2: Everything but the same register, but it's all right.
0: All right. Are you ready to start, gentlemen? Okay, here we go. Mr. Levant.
2: Go ahead, John.
4: Violin.
0: Violin's right. Mr. Adams, what was that you
3: think? Violin.
0: Violin. Well, there's no question about it. It's violin. And now the second series. Mr. Levant had his hand up at once. How about it, Mr. Adams?
3: Don't know that one. I can't play that one.
0: Mr. Levant.
2: It's a viola.
0: The viola is right. And
2: it's
0: now
2: John
0: the
2: fifth floor.
0: Third and last. Mr. Tunney.
5: Bass violin.
0: Double bass, yes.
2: I bet he can't tell the notes. That's very hard. I bet he can't.
0: Can you, Mr. Tunney?
2: No.
5: No.
0: No, of course not.
5: He's technician.
0: Can you, Mr. Levant?
2: I think I'll make a mistake.
3: What are they, dear?
0: Well, you let yourself in for it.
2: I'm a little taken aback by all
0: you
2: this
0: are?
2: Affection, which... at the end will kill me.
0: Well, you can tell it to me.
2: Well, it's E. The low note is E. Then a fourth higher is A. Fourth higher is D. And a fourth higher is G. It's tuned in fourth.
0: Sounds all right.
3: That's
0: to me.
3: Right. Didn't think you knew it.
0: No, I How about this one, gentlemen? So far, we don't seem to have any stumps. It worries me. I think we get 3 out of 3 on this. From James Halloran of Camden, New Jersey, we get this question. There's another Shakespeare question. Who is the Shakespearean character whose first words in the play are the following? So foul and fair a day I have not seen. Mr. Tunney.
5: It's from Macbeth.
0: It is. Be quiet. Don't say a word more, Mr. Tunney. Macbeth is right. Macbeth is exactly right. Those are his first words. A little more than kin and less than kind. Those first words, Mr. Kieran.
4: Those are the first words?
0: Yes, first words uttered by this character. What's the character?
4: Well,
0: who is the character?
4: That's in Hamlet.
0: Yes, who says them?
4: Well, Hamlet says
0: right,
4: a little
0: right,
4: less
0: perfectly
4: than...
0: all right. Hamlet is right. What country, friends, is this? Who says those words?
5: Richard
0: II,
5: I think.
0: I beg pardon?
5: Richard II.
0: No, sorry. Mr. Kieran?
2: He must have been a snob, whoever said it.
0: What country, friends, is this? How about a guess, Mr. Kieran? You're generally very good at this.
4: What country, friends?
0: Well, we only have 33 or 4 more plays to guess from. It's from Twelfth Night. And Viola. Viola says, oh. What country, friends, is this? As she lands on the shores of, is it Illyria? Mr.
4: Illyria.
0: Kieran? Illyria. That gives us only 2 out of 3, sending $25 to Mr. Halloran, plus a copy of the Britannica. How about this one? Get 3 out of 4 on this. Comes from Mr. M. Shear of Brooklyn. It's been suggested that the United States, in cooperation with Great Britain, should occupy for defense the following places. Now, who owns each place at the present time? The first is Greenland. Mr. Tunney.
5: Denmark.
0: Denmark. Who owns the Azores Islands?
5: Portugal.
0: Mr. Tunney, Mr. Levant, what were you going to say?
2: Why say anything? Go ahead.
0: I don't know. Portugal is right. Who owns the Canary Islands? The Canary Islands? Hands, please. Canary Islands?
2: Isn't that a little Portugal, too?
0: I'm not saying a word, Mr. Levant. Mr. Tunney, was that your hand up?
5: No.
0: Just your eyebrow you raised, then. Portugal's wrong. Mr. Kieran?
4: I'd take a chance on Spain.
0: You'd be right, but I wish you'd come in first. Spain is right. And who owns Dakar? Dakar? Mr. Kieran?
4: French.
0: Yes, the present Vichy government. That gives us 3 out of 4. And how about this one from John Cushman Fister of this city? Name 4 women of fact or fiction who are associated in people's minds with needlework or sewing or weaving. Mr.
3: The Fates.
0: The Fates. Did they weave?
4: Spun.
0: Yes, one of them did, I think. You remember her name?
3: Hecate.
0: No, you're in the wrong department.
4: Clotho, Lachesis, and Atropos.
0: Yes, Clotho is the one who spun the thread of life. And the other two that Mr. Kieran named did something else with the thread, cut it off and measured it. How about it, Mr. Levant?
2: In a ballet by Salvatore Dali's Dance to Venusberg Music, there's a little midget whose sex I never found out. He crochets.
0: He crochets? Yes, that's right.
2: To Wagner.
0: I'll never forget it.
2: Which I don't know
0: what. I don't know. It. Call it it. Mr. Tunney?
5: And there was the woman who knitted during the guillotining and...
4: Madame Defarge.
0: Madame Defarge, as Mr. Kieran reminds us from The Tale of Two Cities. Mr. Adams?
3: And there was the tailor in Robin Hood.
0: That's right. There was a tailor in Robin. What was his name?
2: Robert Taylor.
3: Taylor who fed on old Sherwood Ave. No.
0: Mr. Kieran, Mr. Levant.
2: In Beautiful People, there's a lady in the first act with the boy who writes the one-word novels, and she's knitting, and he says, what is that? She says, that's knitting, and he says, is that good? So that must be a scene about knitting.
0: Gee, I wish you'd diagram that sentence for me sometime.
2: I'm reacting to Saroyan.
0: Yes, I never saw it, but it sounds perfectly reasonable. Mr. Kieran?
4: Why, a famous one was the wife of Ulysses, who wove a lot of stuff at night and unraveled it, wove it in the daytime and unraveled it at night.
0: Yes, her name, Mr. Kieran?
4: Well, that's what has me guessing at the moment.
0: Mr. Adams?
3: How about
0: Penelope is
3: gentleman
0: the name.
3: In no. the Midsummer Night's Dream, Bottom the Weaver.
0: Yes, Bottom the Weaver. Must have...
3: Must
0: have wove, sure.
2: I know one more.
0: Yes, Mr.
2: Somerset Levant? Mom in the letter. The woman who murders in the first scene, she subsequently does some very fancy knitting. I don't remember what.
0: I don't remember that either.
2: It's called fancy knitting.
0: You remember the most abstruse things,
2: well,
0: Mr.
2: Well, I consider
0: Levant.
2: Needles an enemy.
0: Well, any one of those would do. Betsy Ross, of course, who is supposed to have made the first American flag, is famous for her needlework. Now, how about this one? This is an opera question from Moses L. Lorenz of Brooklyn again. Get 2 out of 3. In these famous operatic encounters, who was declared winner and new champion, as, in Mr. Tunney's phrase? Lohengrin versus Telramund. Who won? Mr. Levant.
2: Lohengrin won, and in a return bout, beat him again.
0: Good enough. He killed Telramund, yes. What was that fight about?
2: Well, it's complicated because it's about Elsa's brother, who was a swan.
0: What?
2: Well, it was a swan for 2 acts.
0: Oh, a swan,
2: acts,
0: yes. Anyway. I thought you said something else.
2: And they suspected Telramund. I can't say that fellow's
0: name. Telramund. Break it up into 3 parts. Telramund.
3: He can just play stuff he can't pronounce.
2: Telramund suspected Elsa. He foisted the suspicion on her, and she challenged him with some poetry, and some knight came to defend her, and they fought.
0: There you are. Sure.
2: They fought twice.
0: What could be clearer? Now, Siegmund versus Hunding. Siegmund versus Hunding. Mr. Tunney?
5: That's an Wagnerian...
0: Die Walküre. Now, who wins?
5: Hunding.
0: Hunding, yes. He runs his sword right straight through.
2: It was a fixed fight, though.
0: It was a fixed fight. That's right. Wotan
2: put the screws in, and it was very easy for him to win.
0: Yes. Not the screws. He shattered his sword.
2: Yeah.
0: Now, in the fight between Melot versus Tristan, who won? Mr. Levant?
2: Melot,
0: yes. Now, Mr. Cross tells us how he was questioned by a member of the audience after our last Information Please broadcast.
1: Yes, Mr. Fadiman. A gentleman asked me, how can the makers of Lucky's pay so much above the average market price for tobacco and still stay in business? Well, the answer to that was easy, because the facts are that it's the best way not only to stay in business, but to build more and more business. Here's how it works. We pay the price to get the finer, the lighter, the naturally milder tobaccos for Lucky's. That makes Lucky's a finer, milder cigarette. And the result is that more and more people want to smoke Lucky's. So you see, it's really the very best of business practices for the American Tobacco Company to pay, for example, 18% more than the market average at Warrenton, North Carolina last season, 27% more at Bowling Green, Kentucky, 34% more at Brookneal, Virginia. Yes, that's good business for us because it's good smoking for you.
0: Thank you, Mr. Cross. This evening, Lucky Strike has cheerfully paid out $25 and 1 set of the Encyclopedia Britannica. Thank you, Mr. Tunney, for helping out the party this evening. Next week, Mr. Adams and Mr. Kieran will perform as usual. And as our guests, we will have Mr. Frank Sullivan, humorist, and Mr. Dick Maney, press agent, who are more familiarly known at present as the feuding backer and publicist for the Broadway hit Arsenic and Old Lace. Remember, for every question we use, whether or not it's answered correctly, the sender gets $10. And if the question stumps our experts, you not only get $25 more, but in addition, the complete 24-volume set of the Encyclopedia Britannica. 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And now, a parting message from Mr. L.A. 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
7: 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We now present Jungle Jim. This episode of Jungle Jim originally aired Saturday, November 16th, 1935. Its title, The Batwoman.
8: Presenting the adventures of Jungle Jim. Last week, Jungle Jim got the young lad who was being beaten up by Jacques Lebas out of Patrick O'Shaughnessy Flynn's cafe. Then he and the French Canadian started their fight to a finish. At the same time, up at Burawani, the Reverend Chalmers found a native boy, Loki, who had seen the mysterious rites of the new religion to which some of his brothers had become converted. The missionary got Loki to agree to guide him to the scene of the ceremonies, and off they started. In the meantime, Koldo, Jim's native boy, having completed purchases for their camp, went to the hotel to find Jim. There he met Lynn Chalmers, who told him Jim was still at the cafe. So the two sat down to await his return. Down at the cafe, after a terrific fight, Jim managed to knock out the big French-Canadian as he said he would. These thrilling adventures of Jungle Jim are pictured each Sunday in the Big Comic Weekly, the world's greatest pictorial supplement of humor and adventure. The Comic Weekly, each page printed in full colors, is distributed everywhere as an integral part of your Hearst Sunday newspaper. And now we continue the story. As Jungle Jim catches his breath after knocking out Jacques Lebas, Patrick O'Shaughnessy Flynn suddenly cries out,
9: Jim!
8: What?
9: The doorway. Look out!
10: The first one who reaches for a gun will find himself full of lead.
8: Say, what is this, a holdup?
9: Now, young lady, don't be doing anything you'll be sorry for later. Please put that gun away.
10: Stand back, you fat fool. You heard what I said.
8: Better do as the lady says, Pat. She looks as though she means it.
10: You're a sensible man, Mr.
9: Sure, and it's Jungle Jim you're addressing, young lady.
10: Jungle Jim, eh?
8: Yes.
10: I've heard of you. You've got quite a reputation for rooting around in other people's affairs, Mr. Jungle Jim.
8: Perhaps, but I don't pull guns without warning.
10: Well, I get you, but it isn't going to work. My .45 is still pointing at you both, and I'm warning you, I'm a dead shot.
9: Yeah, if you'd have given Jim here half a chance on the draw, you'd be a dead shot right now.
10: Shut up, you. Keep your hands down at your sides, both of you. Now then, Jungle Jim, suppose you tell me what's this all about.
8: What's what all about?
10: The big fight I've just come in on.
8: I can't see that it's any of your business.
10: I didn't ask for your opinions, mister. I asked for an explanation, and I'm listening.
8: Well, that man Mountain over there was beating up a youngster half his own size, so I decided to step in.
10: Living up to your reputation again, eh?
8: Yes. Always sticking up for the underdog, and always fighting on the side of right.
10: Right as you see it.
8: Well?
10: You never stop to figure out that maybe there's a good reason behind everything. Maybe the kid had a beating coming to him. How do you know he didn't?
8: I don't.
10: There, you see?
8: Whatever he's done, I know he didn't deserve such odds against him. This man Labar's a brute. He's all muscle and no brain.
9: That's right, Jim.
8: You can argue only one way with his kind. Four fingers and a thumb doubled, and planted right where it'll have the effect you see.
10: Is that so?
9: Yes, that's so. And I'd stake my chances of ever seeing the old sod again if it ain't.
10: If you don't put your hands back at your sides, your chances won't be worth staking.
8: See here, miss. Aren't you being just a little melodramatic? Neither Pat Flynn here nor I have ever seen you before. Why should you act like this?
10: Because Labar is my man.
8: What? I beg your pardon. Should I have addressed you as Mrs. Labar?
9: A nice looker like yourself married to a thing like him.
10: Stop trying to be funny.
8: Who's trying to be funny?
9: Didn't you just say Labar was your man?
10: Yes, but I didn't say he was my husband.
9: No, I see. He's your intended.
8: I'm very sorry I had to knock your fiancé out, miss. But I assure you I was forced to do it.
10: You're both wrong. Labar is my right-hand man, my foreman.
9: Oh.
10: He means nothing to me personally.
8: I'm glad to hear it. I shouldn't have said you two were the ideal couple.
10: Labar, you all right?
9: Of course he's all right. Worse luck. It'd take a steam shovel to do anything serious to the likes of him.
8: I didn't try to kill him. I only wanted to teach him a lesson.
10: Labar, get up on your feet. Get up, do you hear?
11: I kill you. Oh, you here, boss?
10: Yes, I'm here. Just where I thought I'd find you, drinking your head off.
8: Pardon me, but when you arrived, he was getting it knocked off.
11: Why, you... My car, I kill you for that.
10: Shut up and get out of here, Labar.
11: Boss, you no understand. That kid, she walk in here after I tell him. I no want see him some more.
10: You ought to know better than to start anything here, you big fool. We have other ways of settling our score.
11: I show him exactly, Labar. She mean what she say.
9: Yeah, and I think Jungle Jim showed you he means what he says.
8: Do you want any further proof, Labar?
11: I fix you some more, Jungle Jim. When I for that kid... I kill him. I swear it. You hear? I swear it.
10: Shut up, Labar. You talk too much. Now get along to the plantation. If you aren't there when I return, I'll flail that thick hide right off your back when you do show up.
11: All right, boss. I go like you say.
10: Now, you listen to me, Jungle Jim.
8: Well...
10: If you ever harm one of my men or cross my path again, I'll kill you. You understand? I'll kill you

0: In the meantime, Loki guides the Reverend Chalmers up into the bush country.
1: I say, Loki.
2: Yes, Ichuan?
1: How much further are happy to go?
2: Lick, pretty much soon there, Ichuan.
1: Well, we haven't seen the sign of a village since we left Burawane, and we haven't seen any of your brothers. Are you sure we're going straight, Loki?
2: Loki, sure. Loki, no way.
1: All right, if you say you know the way, I guess you do. But I had no idea the settlements were being held so far inland.
2: Mission Chuan won't see?
1: Of course I want to see them. I must see them.
2: Mission Chuan do like Loki tell. Go where Loki tell.
1: Yes, I understand, Loki. I trust you. It's just that I'm impatient and my petrol supply is running low.
2: Loki no know what Mission Chuan means.
1: Well, look here, Loki.
2: Water?
1: No, that's not water. That's petrol.
2: Petrol?
1: That's what makes the engine go. When this petrol is gone, the boat will stop. I thought we'd have enough to take us where we're going and bring us back again, or at least get us to another supply station.
2: Lick, pretty much soon there, Chuan.
1: Yes, you've been saying that for hours. Right, Chuan, we're certainly getting into jungle country.
2: Yes, Chuan, we go in jungle. Mission Chuan see pretty much soon. Go there.
1: Hold on. Look at the tangled brush in the palms ahead. Why, I can't possibly get the boat up that little creek. The propeller will get tangled in the weeds.
2: No, Chuan. We stop here.
1: Oh, I see. You mean this is the place where they hold the ceremonies?
2: No, Chuan. No can take boat no more. We walk.
1: Righto. Then help me to tie up the boat to this tree. Take that rope, wrap it around. Now, looky, give me a hand with this top hauling. I don't want any water to get in the engine while they're gone.
2: No, Chuan.
1: There, that's fine. Loki, can we wait ashore all right from here?
2: Yes, Ichuan. What, Loki? Gee, can walk in water here.
1: Good. Catch the kit bag. Here you go.
2: Loki, catch.
1: And here I come. How far must we walk, Loki?
2: Lick. Pretty much soon, see. Ichuan, here?
1: Tom, Tom.
2: Yes, Chuan.
1: Ah, then you were right after all, Loki.
2: Drums call. Mission Chuan C. Come, Chuan. Follow Loki.
1: I wonder what the ceremonies are like. Are they like the dances of your brothers back in Burawane?
2: Mission Chuan C.
1: That's rather good. Too close for comfort. I hope you feel what your brother's doing pretty soon, Loki. I'd hate to walk into a leopard or a panther just now.
2: Mission Chuan, do like Loki tell. Loki know what do.
1: Yes, I suppose you do. I can't help wishing you told me we'd have to come into the heart of the jungle.
2: Why, Chuan?
1: Well, I'd have brought some protection against the animals, Loki.
2: Mission Chuan, tell Loki no got fire stick.
1: That's right. I haven't any gun.
2: Mission Chuan, go on. Loki walk after. Loki keep what? Wild animal.
1: You mean me to walk ahead of you?
2: Yes, Ichuan. Loki walk after. Loki see wild animal. Lick more soon.
1: Yes, of course you do. Well, you managed to get me completely lost, Loki. Do I keep straight ahead?
2: Yes, Ichuan. Go on there.
1: Well, I'm greatly obliged to you, Loki. You seem to have struck it just right. Your brothers are evidently going to hold one of their ceremonies tonight.
2: Yes, Ichuan.
1: Loki, what will they do if they see us?
2: Brothers, no friend, Mission Chuan.
1: You mean they'll kill me?
2: Maybe.
1: Well, then, I guess we'd better keep out of sight, eh? I say, we'd better keep out of sight, Loki. Loki, can't you answer? What? Where are you? Loki, where are you?

0: At that very moment, back at the hotel, Jungle Jim is explaining his prolonged absence to Lynn Chalmers as they sit on the veranda, listening to the music floating through the window.
1: Sorry to have kept you waiting, Miss Chalmers, but I got detained longer than I expected.
2: That's quite all right, Mr. Jim. Kolu and I have been getting acquainted.
1: Oh, that's fine. Kolu's a good boy.
2: I'm sure he is. And I know why you think so.
1: What do you mean, Miss Chalmers?
2: I've heard how he risked his life for you.
1: Oh, yes. Kolu has saved my life many times. I don't know any other man, whites included, to whom I'm more grateful. Kolu knows that, don't you, boy?
3: Yes, Tuan Jim. You good friend, Kolu. Kolu knows.
2: And I'm sure you're a good friend to Kolu.
1: No, I don't know what Kolu said about me, Miss Chalmers, but whatever it is, just cut it down one half. He's inclined to exaggerate.
2: I doubt it when he's talking about you.
1: Oh, I can see Kolu's prejudiced you already. Well, are we ready to shove off, Kolu?
3: We all ready. Go on, Jim.
1: You order the supplies and hire the porters to carry them back to camp?
3: Yes, go on, Jim. Kolu do. Lick, lick, what you tell.
1: Good. Now suppose you trot along and get our canoe ready.
3: Yes, go on. Kolu, gone.
2: You're leaving so soon?
1: Yes, there's nothing to keep me in town now.
2: I wish you weren't going back to your camp.
1: Why?
2: Why, because I still feel so lonely here, not knowing a soul.
1: Oh, but you're not staying here.
2: I'm not. Where am I going?
1: You're going with Kolu and me.
2: But how can I do that? I must wait for Father to return from the trip.
1: If you come with us, you won't have to do any waiting.
2: What do you mean, Mr. Jim?
1: I promised your father that I'd follow him on the slightest excuse. Well, you're that excuse.
2: You mean you'll tell Father I'm here?
1: I mean Kolu and I will take you to your father.
2: Oh, will you, Mr. Jim? That's wonderful.
1: I don't know how wonderful it'll be. We're going right into the jungle. But I'll guarantee you'll see your father much sooner than you would if you stuck around here.
2: Splendid. I'll just close up my bag and be right with you.
1: Fine.
3: Juan Jim!
2: Isn't that Kolu calling?
3: Juan Jim!
1: Why, yes it is. I wonder what's happened. What is it, Kolu?
3: Come quick, Juan. A white man been shot.
1: What's that?
3: He died. He asked for you. Come quick.
0: Whom did Kolu refer to when he came running to Jungle Jim with the news that a white man had been shot? Why did Loki, the guide, leave the Reverend Chalmers just as they broke through the underbrush on the edge of the clearing where the natives were holding their strange ceremony? What happened to Loki? Be sure and be with us again next week at this same time for a continuation of these thrilling adventures of Jungle Jim way down in Malaysia. The scene which you have just heard dramatized will be portrayed in full-color action pictures in next Sunday's Comic Weekly, which is distributed with the Hearst newspapers everywhere. Here is your chance to become better acquainted with the characters who are about to play important roles in this thrilling mystery story. Jungle Jim, Laba, Patrick O'Shaughnessy Flynn, and that mysterious white woman who vows she will kill Jungle Jim if he dares to cross her path again. And don't forget those wonderful poster stamps. If you are not yet a member of the Poster Stamp Collectors Club, get next Sunday's Comic Weekly with your Hearst newspaper. Cut out the full-color poster stamps, paste them in the official album, which is available at all stores, and become an active participant in Young America's newest and most popular educational hobby. And now goodbye until next week at the same time, when we will be back again with a continuation of the thrilling adventures of Jungle Jim.

0: This is ABN, the Antioch Broadcasting Network. You just heard an episode of Jungle Jim, which originally aired Saturday, November 16th, 1935. Titled, The Batwoman. This episode of Jungle Jim originally aired Saturday, November 23rd, 1935. Titled, The Batwoman.
1: Presenting the adventures of Jungle Jim. Last week, Jungle Jim was confronted by a strange young woman who held him and Patrick O'Shaughnessy Flynn at the point of a gun while she ordered Jacques Labat out of the café and back to her plantation. Although she gave no name nor any identification, Jim was given to understand that she was the boss of the hulking French-Canadian, and that if Jim harmed any of her men or crossed her path again, she would kill him. In the meantime, the Reverend Chalmers and the native guide reached the part of the jungle in which the mysterious ceremonies were being held. And within the sound of the terrifying tom-toms, Loki, the native, suddenly disappeared, apparently deserting the missionary. Back at the hotel, as Jim told Lynn Chalmers he would take her to her father, Kolo came running with the news that a white man who was dying was asking for him. The thrilling adventures of Jungle Jim are pictured each Sunday in the Comic Weekly, the world's greatest pictorial supplement of humor and adventure. The Comic Weekly, each page printed in full colors, is distributed everywhere as an integral part of your Hearst Sunday newspaper.

0: Now we continue the story. Riding impatiently up and down the palm-shaded veranda of a plantation house is the strange young woman who threatened Jungle Jim in the cafe. Suddenly, she stops her pacing and crashes a huge Chinese gong hanging by the door of the house.
1: Boy! Where are you? Come here.
2: Yes, Missy?
1: Come plenty hurry.
2: You'd better come plenty hurry. I'll tip the hide off you.
1: Yes, you, Missy. What can you do for Missy?
2: Where's La Ba?
1: No, see, Missy.
2: He hasn't come back yet?
1: No, see, Missy.
2: I wonder what he's up to now.
1: Missy, look, see, he's come now.
2: So he is. All right, boy, get out of here. I don't need you now.
1: Yes, you, Missy.
2: La Ba.
3: Where, boy? What you want, eh?
2: Come here, you thick-headed fool. Where have you been?
3: Oh, my God, I think maybe you're hungry with Jacques La Ba, eh?
2: I told you to come straight back to the plantation, didn't I?
3: Mais oui. That's what you say, that's what I do.
2: I've been waiting almost half an hour for you. What kept you?
3: Well, Jacques La Ba, she come quick, she can.
2: I don't believe you. What trouble have you started now?
3: I no start anything, boss. I finish some business in the town, and I come straight to the plantation, like you say.
2: I told you what you'd get if I didn't find you here when I got back.
3: No, boss, don't whip Jacques La Ba. She don't do nothing to get whipped.
2: Just disobeyed my orders, that's all. I'll keep you busy.
4: Missy, don't be good news.
2: Well, I'll punish you later, Laba. Go to your quarters.
3: All right, boss, I go.
2: What is it, Loki?
4: Missy, Loki do like you say.
2: Good. You brought the missionary into the bush.
4: Missy,
2: how'd you do it?
4: Mission 2 on leave for Burawani. Loki go after. When get to Burawani, Loki hear Mission 2 on ask for guide. Him say want to see mumbo jumbo.
2: Splendid. So you said you'd guide him?
4: Yes, Missy. Loki tell Mission 2 on Loki no.
2: And he fell for it.
4: Yes,
2: Loki, you're a good boy. Number one boy. Go on, what'd you do then?
4: Loki and Mission 2 on get in engine boat. Guide Mission 2 on long way. Loki say no can go more. We walk.
2: And he believed you?
4: Yes, Missy. Mission 2 on tie up boat. Walk in bush.
2: And the tom-toms, Loki, could you hear them?
4: Yes, Missy. Mission 2 on hear drums. Mission 2 on think we near mumbo jumbo.
2: Then you left him, as I told you.
4: Yes, Missy. Loki run away into bush. Mission 2 on call. Loki no answer.
2: Well, I guess we've got the Reverend Manly Talmers right where we want him.
4: Mission 2 on not there now.
2: What? Not there? What happened? Is he dead?
4: Oh, no, Missy. Mission 2 on not dead. He gone back, Burawani.
2: Back to... Loki, how did he escape?
4: Loki ran away Mission 2 on. No can come back. Loki watch Mission 2 on walk back to engine boat. Start back Burawani.
2: I see. You're right, Loki. You couldn't let him see you after you deserted him. He'd never trust you again.
4: No, Missy.
2: So he's started back to Burawani, has he? We'll see about that.

0: Jungle Jim and Kolo are hurrying to the scene of the mysterious shooting.
1: Young fella, him shot bad, Tuan Jim.
2: Young fellow?
1: Yes, it's Tuan Jim. Him got black eye. Lip all cut bad here.
2: Why, that sounds like the same kid Jock LaBar beat up. Who shot him, Kolo?
1: Kolo? No, no. No fella see. Native boy find white young fella. He asked for you.
2: If it's the same kid, I saved him from that brute LaBar, or at least I thought I did. The French-Canadian threatened to kill him.
1: Tuan Jim.
2: What?
1: Look, see.
2: What?
1: Mission, Tuan. Come engine boat.
2: The Reverend Chalmers. I don't know what's brought him back so soon, but it looks like he'll be needed over there.
3: Glory be. Oh, what's going to happen next around here, Jim?
2: Almost anything, I should say, Pat.
3: Yeah, I tell you, a man ain't safe anywhere nowadays. And that's the truth.
2: Yeah, not to mention a kid. And that one was... Well, what are you bringing that big bottle for, Pat?
3: For two reasons. First, a drop of this good whiskey might revive the young lad. And second, if any trouble starts... it'll come in handy to use for a shillelagh.
2: I've heard that expression before, but what does it mean, Pat?
3: It means a club or a cudgel, and it comes from the name of a town in Ireland, Shillelagh, famous for its oak.
1: Mission Swan, stop boat at dock. He get out.
2: So he does. Come on, Pat. Kolo, let's hurry.
3: I'll bet my shirt that girl with the 45 or her gorilla of a French-Canadian did this, Jim.
2: I shouldn't be surprised, Pat. I didn't like the looks of that pair.
3: Ah, LaBar's the ugliest specimen of a human I ever saw. And the girl is the beautifulest creature living. I tell you, Jim, with a little taming, she'd make a man of fine mate.
4: Stand back, everybody, please.
5: Reverend, it seems as though you've returned in time.
4: Oh, hello, Jim.
3: Glad to see you, Reverend. This is a bit of medicine I have here.
4: That's very kind of you, Flynn, but I don't think it'll be needed.
5: How is he, Reverend? Won't he?
4: Too late, son. This boy is dead.
3: The Lord have mercy on him.
5: Dead. And we didn't get a chance to find out who he was.
1: I bet you one big fella LaBar he do this one, Jim.
5: Well, that's something we can't prove, I'm afraid. If the kid had lived until we got to him, we might have been able to have found out who did the shooting.
4: Does anyone know this lad?
3: No, Reverend. We never saw him until today.
4: Is there anybody to take charge of the body?
3: There is that. I'll see to it, Reverend. Just leave everything to Patrick O'Shaughnessy Flynn.
4: Very well, Flynn. Let me know when everything is prepared and I'll read the service.
3: I will that, Reverend. Come on now, boys. Lend a hand here.
5: Kolo.
1: Mm.
5: Help Tuan Flynn.
1: Yes, it's one, Jim.
5: Reverend, you come with me. I've got a surprise for you.

0: Meanwhile, back at the plantation, a big black seaplane circles for a landing. And comes to rest like a huge black fly on the surface of the stagnant water.
1: Hey, folks, how do you make out?
2: I didn't make out. Chalmers managed to get away.
1: What? One man in multiple get away from you in airplane?
2: He had too much of a start on me by the time Loki got here with his report. When I flew over to Borowani, I saw him heading down the river back to his village.
1: You saw him? By God, just the band, let no one get away.
2: No, I suppose you wouldn't.
1: No, by God, I fix him like... Anyway, I fix...
2: Like you almost fixed that kid. And you saw what you let yourself in for down there. You had everybody up in arms defending him. That black and blue face of yours ought to remind you of that.
1: That jungle Jim. I fix him for that.
2: You fix those automatic hammers at the end of your arms, Laba. I told you before... We have other ways of settling our score.
1: I know, but Jacques Lebas, she's got her own way. Nobody get away from Jacques Lebas.
2: The kid got away, didn't he?
1: Why you no land her plane and fix that missionary fella?
2: Because if anything happened to him after he left Borowani, the authorities would start a big investigation. We don't want anybody asking us any questions. You know that.
1: Oui, I know.
2: So our missionary is safe as long as he doesn't come this side of Borowani.
1: By God, you one smart billboard. Things happen in jungle. Nobody to blame, eh?
2: Congratulations, Laba. You're beginning to show signs of having a brain in that flat skull of yours.
1: What we do now, boss?
2: Get everything ready for the ceremony. Understand?
1: Sure, boss. I think.
2: Where's Loki?
1: Someplace. That fellow, she like one eel.
2: I'll find him. Give me that hammer. Loki! I've got some work for him to do.
3: Yes, missy.
2: Come here, Loki. The missionary got away from us.
3: Yes, missy.
2: But he'll be back. Now, I want you to go down to Borowani and watch for him.
3: Yes, missy.
2: See that he gets one of our boys to guide him when he comes back.
3: Yes, missy. Loki, do.
2: And tell your brothers to sound the call. Mumbo jumbo at the same place tonight.

0: Back at the hotel, Jungle Jim has brought the missionary and his daughter together.
1: Well, I hardly expected to see you so soon, my dear. I'm glad to see you.
2: Jim was going to take me to you if you hadn't returned, Father. I don't know whether I'm glad or sorry you came back.
3: Well, you'd better be glad, young lady. The jungle is no place for a girl like you.
1: Jim is right, Lynn. It's a good thing I got back before you started. You might never have found me.
2: Oh, I never thought of that. What a terrible experience you must have had.
3: I told you Colo and I had better go along with you, Ribbon.
1: Yes, you did, Jim. But I gave you reasons for my going alone, and they still stand.
2: I don't know what your reasons are, Father, but you're not going alone the next time.
3: That's right, Lynn. I'm going with him, whether he gives me permission or not.
2: And so am I.
1: I like your spirit, daughter. But I must exercise parental authority and say no.
2: You said I wasn't to follow you out here when I finished school. But here I am.
1: Yes, I know. But that was your mother's doing. She wanted you with her. And that's where you're going, to join her in Singapore by the next steamer.
2: Is that so? Well, you just wait and see.
1: Uh-huh.
2: When you start off into the jungle country, I'm going with you.
1: Oh, no.
2: Two heads are better than one, you know. Why, it's a miracle you got back to your motorboat after that villain of a native deserted you.
1: Barbara's always watching over his servants, my dear.
2: I know, Father. But you're not going to get out of my sight again.
3: Come in.
4: Is the Reverend here?
1: Yes, here I am, Sin.
4: Begging your pardon for interrupting, but we're ready for the service now.
1: I'll be there directly.
4: Yes, sir. Thank you, sir.
1: Just hand me my prayer book, Lynn, please.
2: Here it is, Father.
1: Thank you.
2: But before you leave, I want you to promise that I can go with you wherever you go.
1: You heard what I said, daughter. You're joining your mother in Singapore. Come on, Jim. They're waiting for us.
3: I'm with you, sir. Your father's right, Lynn. Better do what he says.
2: Where he goes, I go.
1: Come along, Jim.
3: Yes, sir.
1: Jim, I have no idea who killed this poor lad. But I do know that white men are dying like flies out there in the bush. And I know there's some new religion sprung up among the natives, a savage, brutal cult. I've heard they're throbbing tom-toms. As a man on the cross, Jim, I must investigate.
3: But you also know, sir, the natives in the northern jungle are cannibals. You may be killed.
1: Oh, yes, I know. It's not myself I'm worrying about. It's Lynn. You heard her insist on following me wherever I go.
3: Well, she's foolish if she follows you this time.
1: She isn't going to follow me.
3: Why not, sir?
1: I know how to make sure of that.
0: What will happen when Jungle Jim and the Reverend Chalmers brave the unknown dangers of the backcountry to investigate the mysteries of this new jungle religion? Be sure and be with us next week for a continuation of these exciting adventures way down at the southernmost tip of Asia. And don't miss the full-color action pictures portraying the scenes you have just heard dramatized. These pictures appear in the Comic Weekly, distributed next Sunday with your Hearst newspaper. And by the way, have you become a member of the Poster Stamp Collectors Club? 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And now, goodbye until next week, when we will be back with the continuation of the adventures of Jungle Jim.

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0: A night time of May, books passage through Broadway, and crowd stands on banks of pavement, waving it through the neon shoals. And the ports of call, place where spring dance can be bought for a dime, the current bargain basement rate of exchange. Or moon-drenched beach of the spectacular, on which a girl sways and miraculously spells out the word Aloha in twisted tubes of light. Or place of muted trumpet and quick fingers on a bongo beating out tropic messages. And another place where a woman sits trembling alone in a booth, turns her nighttime face to the man who touches her shoulder. Nighttime of May. Journey into nowhere. And somewhere in wake of night laughter, dark, brooding street, windows of brownstone rooming house staring into it, and stoop to ascend, and door open before your knock, sallow light spill onto pavement, and in doorway a woman whose coilings of red hair are haloed by the 10-watt bulb.
1: You from the cops?
0: That's right.
1: Been leaning on my windows, watching for you. First time in my life. First time in my life I ever waited a cop should come to me.
0: Was it you who called?
1: Me, Gwen. Gwen Victor.
0: Oh, you said that...
1: What I said on the telephone don't hold a candle to the earful you're going to get. You want to come in now? Wait a minute.
0: Huh?
1: I want you to look at something.
0: What?
1: My face. Don't move a minute. I'll hold it up to the light for you. Now, you see him?
0: What?
1: You don't recognize, huh? You don't recognize where a lady's been crying tears and the marks they leave in her powder base. I didn't repowder specially so you could see where I've been crying, see? Those two rows.
0: Well, that girl you told us about on the phone, the girl who was hurt?
1: That poor thing. That poor little hurt thing. To fall at my feet like a wounded dove.
0: Look, take me to her. We're wasting...
1: We're wasting nothing, mister. You gotta be filled in, don't you? I know you, mister. You gotta be filled in.
0: Then you'll take me to the girl, huh?
1: Then I'll take you to the girl. Because right now, from her and her condition, you'll get nothing. Just from me.
0: All right, Miss Victor, you tell me.
1: I'm a lady who's got a big heart inside her. I want you to understand that. Then you'll understand why it's happening like this.
0: Well, go on.
1: I got a very big heart. It's one of the reasons I sit out on the stoop nights, in case my roomers want to gab a little in the fresh night air, in case they need advice on certain matters or the loan of a kind word.
0: About the girl.
1: It's what I'm coming to. Oh, the poor girl. Tonight I sit on the steps. My roomers have drifted to wherever. I'm alone by myself on the stoop. A car rolls down the street, lets a girl out. Whoosh! The car rolls on. The girl walks toward me, staggering like from the bottle. Flop! She falls at my feet. I lean over her. Honey, baby, I say to her. Honey, baby. She whimpers to me. Help me, help me. I see she's been knifed. I yell for Doc. Doc!
0: Doc?
1: Doc Roundtree, my oldest roomer. I yell for Doc. We lift and carry the hurt honey girl into a vacancy I happen to have at the present.
0: Now you'll take me to her.
1: Just so you'd understand about me and Doc. Now, come on. How is she, Doc? How's our honey girl?
2: She's sleeping, Gwen. She's dying.
1: Ah, you poor baby. You poor sweet baby.
2: Gwen.
1: Huh? Oh, him. Don't worry about him, Doc. He's fine. Best of health. He's from the police. He came for our wounded bird.
2: Good night, Gwen.
0: Come back here, Doc.
2: Now, look, mister. Look, all I did was try to help her pain a little. I didn't do anything unethical. I didn't even try to wash the wound. I just held her hand, tried to make it easy for her.
1: Doc's trying to tell you he ain't practiced in 12 years because Doc ain't supposed to.
2: I did nothing unethical. A man has to be kind. The only way that's left to him.
0: A dying girl and a fifth of bourbon, huh, Doc, that way, huh?
2: Well.
0: How long has this girl been here?
1: I called you, mistress, right when it happened. Couldn't be more than 20, 30 minutes since.
0: Either of you ever seen this girl before?
1: I've been sitting on my front stoop for years and years. This particular honey girl is a total stranger to me.
0: To you too, Doc?
1: To Doc Roundtree, too.
0: Where's her purse?
1: Now, you could stick your nose in every cranny of my rooming house, mister. You won't find it, because she didn't have one.
0: You mean...
1: Like you see her now is how she was when she fell to my feet. All she was carrying was this knife cut. That and a very pained expression around her mouth.
0: No identification.
1: Just
0: no...
1: what Doc said. She's dying. Oh, baby, honey, baby. Fever, huh? You just let Gwen...
0: Act of compassion. Miss Victor rinses out a towel clean in Hotel Emerson, Baltimore, Maryland. Embroidered in blue, lays it against the girl's forehead. And Miss Victor gains thereby an approving nod from Mr. Doc Roundtree. Then the two of them, alerted to reality by the sound the street makes, look at each other, then down at the girl, then up at me, then shake their heads. Tenement tableau. Stay with it until a stretcher is brought in, until a wounded girl is lifted up and taken away. Then leave. Home now, and two more pages of the novel while coffee boils. Two more pages propped against the sugar bowl. Bed and finish the chapter a few seconds before sleep. Next day, look at it through the window, yawn at it, make silent comment about it. And all the day does back at you is get later. So get dressed, get with it. Breakfast and headquarters and the entrance upon the arena of life of a gladiator who just happens to be named Tartaglia.
3: Danny?
0: Come on in, Gino. Well, what's in your mind?
3: I bring you this. There is no frigate like a book to bear us lands away.
0: What?
3: I give you a book which I have finished and which gave me great enjoyment, which is now yours so that you can also enjoy. The fact that it is bound in paper is no reason why you should knock it.
0: Well, I'm not knocking it, Gino. I think it's very nice of you.
3: In the twanger, perhaps you will find a new hero, even as I did.
0: That's the hero's name, the twanger?
3: A guitar-playing fellow who goes about the world having adventures. I tell you, Danny, I've read a lot of books in my time. But this fellow, when he lays aside his guitar, how two-fisted can you get?
0: Gino, please.
3: Pardon me. I guess I was carried away.
0: What else have you got for me?
3: A solitary item. Identification on the girl who was found late yesterday stabbed from a moving car.
0: Oh? Who is she?
3: From fingerprints taken from her by technical and code numbers wired post-haste to Washington and return, she is none other than Sybil Crane.
0: None other than...
3: Sybil Crane! Formerly employed in the factory which undertook the manufacture of government-contracted items, which is why her prints were on file.
0: Who does she work for, Gino?
3: Superior Tool and Die is a bookkeeper, Danny. Here.
0: Yeah?
3: Here's the address right here. And here, if you're going out, take the book I brought in case you stop for a sandwich or something, you can start it. Oh, you're gonna like it, Danny.
0: Quad car ride. Downtown along the river and past the strollers who hold hands in Maytime. And past the bench sitters and pigeon feeders and the boat watchers, day where spring joins up with summer, the chemistry of which produces something sad and sunny, a breeze made specially for the hair, and a smile made specially for the season. Left turn on 17th Street. Find an address. 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Show a badge. Get nodded inside. And wait, but only for a moment, because a young lady appears who has a badge of her own, who wears her visored hat on top of a platinum bun, who tells you she's been assigned to you, and let's go. Through drill press, where things get drilled, she points out to you. Through drop hammer, where, well, watch. You see? And lathe and shears, and delivers you, unscathed but more rounded, to the office of Mr. John Woodley, head of the bookkeeping department, who is waiting for you.
4: It's, Mr. Clover, isn't it?
0: That's right.
4: Also, the gate phoned me you were from the police.
0: Right. A girl who used to work here, Sybil Crane.
4: Well?
0: Would you mind calling your personnel man or whoever? I'd like to have a look at her personnel records.
4: What do you want to know?
0: Look,
4: Now, wait a minute. I just asked you something. What do you want to know? Miss Crane worked right through that door. I can tell
0: then
4: you all...
0: Then tell me.
4: Bright girl. I paid her a young fortune. Well...
0: Well, what?
4: Well, practically, for a girl, she was a bookkeeper. You know what bookkeepers get, don't you?
0: No.
4: Miss Crane got top salary. More than anyone in the department.
0: Employer, employee, that's all, huh?
4: Well, that's all. Even if I'd had any ideas. Well, did you ever take out a girl where everything's a formula? Name anything, and Sybil's got it broken down into numbers. Real bright. Maybe a genius. Excellent education.
0: Why isn't she working here now?
4: She wanted a real big raise. You'd think the company made a mint here, the amount she wanted. Well, it just occurs to me, a policeman asking about her. Why?
0: It was in the papers this morning.
4: Well, I haven't looked at the papers. Does that make me uncooperative?
0: She was stabbed.
4: She did?
0: She wasn't when I talked to the hospital last.
4: I hope she holds on. She dies.

0: room. Come on. The visitor, the lady, Miss Victor, she said her name was.
1: Oh, baby. Poor baby doll. Look at her. Look at her dead. She's dead, ain't she, Doc?
0: Yes.
1: You know what I'm going to do? You know what I'm going to do?
0: Miss Victor.
1: $1,000 reward. How do you like that? A G-note for the
0: please,
1: dirty louse who...
0: this is a hospital.
1: Take your hands back where they belong. $1,000, baby doll. Reward. We'll find out who killed you. Look at her. Dead to the world.

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1: 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Signal for morning's first frenzy. 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And close by, a man leans against a doorway, spins a keychain, and grins. Broadway leaps into another day. And at headquarters, time for consideration, with tools at hand. Cigarette, warm coffee, glazed donut with most of the glaze missing, and Detective Mugovan, who likes them that way.
2: It's funny. At home, I can't eat breakfast. I get here to work, 4 donuts, no trouble at all.
1: You mind if I tell you you look it?
2: Yeah, I know. I'm going to have to start taking off the weight.
1: Dennison checking on the background of Sybil Crane?
2: That Dennison's a good boy.
1: Thanks so much for the information, Mugovan. I've been wondering for the last 9 days what kind of boy Dennison...
2: Yeah, he's checking.
1: Mind if I ask you something?
2: Why should I mind?
1: Have you checked with Dennison to see whether he's found out anything for me?
2: He hasn't found out a thing. Nothing we don't already know.
1: Oh, thanks.
2: Better employment record on your desk?
1: Mm-hmm.
2: See it? Thanks. If Sybil Crane didn't lie when she was filling this out, she's a real brain, huh? Yeah, it's funny.
1: What?
2: She left Woodley's employ a year ago, and what she did after that, like she vanished. Now get it.
1: Don't bother. Danny Clover speaking.
3: You the man with the reward?
1: What?
3: In this morning's paper, $1,000 for information...
1: Who is this?
3: I'm Mary Dixon. I have information concerning, well, what the papers say about Sybil Crane. Where this information will lead to depends entirely upon how...
1: Where can I find you, Miss Dixon?
3: I am presently employed as 22nd floor maid of the Morrill Arms Hotel. When may I expect you?
1: About 10 minutes.
3: Make it a half hour, Mr. Clover. Then I'll be on the roof having my lunch. The 3rd redwood chair from the chimney.
1: In a half hour, Miss Dixon.

0: Uh-huh, I'm Dixon. And you?
1: Police.
0: Uh-huh.
1: Well, a little while ago, you...
0: Yeah, I did. You know, there's never been a time in my life I wanted $1,000 as much as I do right now. In this weather, oh, what a woman could do with $1,000.
1: All right, Sybil Crane's murder. Let's start with that.
0: She used to live here in this hotel. Corner suite, 15th floor. I was working 15. It's how I got to know her.
1: You'll tell me how, won't you, Miss Dixon?
0: Uh-huh, I will. I noticed Sybil first of all because, well, on my shift she was never out of her room. I'd make the bed. She'd sit on the floor and read to herself from a book. Never go out. One day I said, "What's so good in the book, Miss Crane?" And she told me. And from then on...
1: From then on what?
0: From then on, she got me to read a lot of books.

0: I'd finish one list and then she'd start me on another. Like a private teacher. I don't know what was with it, but I enjoyed. I learned things I never dreamed they wrote about.
1: And that's the information you want $1,000 for.
0: Uh-huh. That and how she'd call up room service on my time off and we'd eat together and have a couple of cocktails and talk. And then Bud would join us for culture.
1: Bud?
0: Bud Anderson, bellhop. He also got a lot of culture from Sybil, including more material things. Bud Anderson.
1: Is he...
0: No. He don't jump bells here anymore. He's got a shop of his own, 23rd and Lexington. His name right over the word books. Success story, huh? Bellhop to books to killer.
1: You're sure that he's a killer, Miss Dixon?
0: You talk to Bud, then send me the grand. Care of the Lincoln Suite, this hotel, huh? $30 a day a suite, and Dixon will be in it. Care for a banana?
1: And she peeled it for me, and took it in good grace when I refused. Waved me farewell with it. Lexington Avenue now, and bookstore. Anderson over the word books, which is over the legend, new, used, and rare. And inside, the zones of silence which follow around the browsers given to the mood literary. And to be noted, the round lady under the section marked metaphysics, peering close at titles. Also the young boy searching knowledge in the large dictionary. Also the man in the back speaking into the phone.
2: All the information you could possibly want about the child is in this volume. Yes, step by step. Yes, that's the one, the book recommended by Dr. Douglas. Yes, that's right here on the table of contents. Of course, I'll send it right out to you. Thank you. Now, sir, what can I do for you?
1: Your name, Bud Anderson?
2: Just browse around.
1: The police.
2: Oh.
1: It's about Sybil Crane.
2: And?
1: A friend of yours, wasn't she?
2: And?
1: Mind if I make a suggestion, Bud?
2: Uh-huh.
1: Get the sign that says closed and hang it on the door. Explain to your customers that you're on your way to jail for...
2: For what?
1: Offhand, let's just say suspicion of murder.
2: Well, she liked me. She gave me dough. I opened this shop.
1: That's all, huh?
2: Strictly a business proposition.
1: You used to be a bellhop at the Moreland Arms, didn't you, Bud?
2: I used to be a lot of things. Most of them, like everybody else, I don't talk about. But yeah, once a bellhop. Day fellow with bags. I was studying to be a teacher, an honest-to-goodness teacher of tots, and I needed money for school. Get the picture?
1: Keep going.
2: Well, industrious, work days, study nights. Then guess. Sure you can. I met Sybil Crane. Instead of a tip for carrying her luggage, she gave me a smile. Later, I brought her back change. Months later, the conversation got around to this. Don't be a teacher, Bud. Be a book salesman.
1: How'd she get the money to set you up in business?
2: Her brain. I merely mentioned my love of books.
1: Just like that, huh?
2: Sure, a very brilliant girl. Could afford anything she wanted, which is very intelligent. You'll agree.
1: Who killed her?
2: Not I. That's the best answer I can give you for that question. Oh, pardon me. Anderson's bookshop. Yes, Mrs. Poe. Well, I'm not sure. Wait, I'll look at the table.
1: And leave him. And in store arcade, pass the eager, fleet-fingered probing of an old man through bookstall of stained and ancient books. Solution to the swift loss of another May Day, perhaps to be found in the rack marked textbooks, used, mathematics. And into street now, walk with May problem for policemen. A girl flung from a car into nighttime of tenement street. Girl picked up kindly, carried to vacancy in a rooming house. Girl called for, carried to another room where her dying became official. Murder of Sybil Crane. Problem. Walk with it. And it becomes a cube pile of police headquarters. And it becomes tangents of sunlight splintering off dark cylinder of corridor. And something else.
3: Why, you miserable, dirty, useless old stray dog. You think I'd let you near me? Huh? Not with a 10-foot push broom. You booze hound. No good stray booze hound. You think I'd let you...
4: Why, good afternoon there, Mr. Clover.
5: Yeah, come on in and enjoy the afternoon, Danny.
1: What goes on here, Muggerman?
4: It's just that the Doc here and me have come to the point of me kissing him off, Mr. Clover. Doc and me...
6: You're fat, that's what you are, Gwen. And that fancy red hair you're wearing is nothing but a dirty old lie.
1: Enjoying yourself, Muggerman?
5: Yeah.
1: My office, you think I deserve a piece of what's making you feel so good?
5: Oh, sure you do, Danny. A little while ago, there was a riot call. It seems Miss Victor here and Doc Roundtree here got to tapping each other with empty gin bottles.
4: We didn't need you, gentlemen. The doctor and I could have settled it quite peacefully. It was just that
6: Fancy,
4: we...
6: Fancy, hoity-toity, listen to her. Gentlemen, quite peacefully, the doctor and I. All that money oil your tongue, Gwen? All of a sudden, you're rich. And all of a sudden, that makes you a lady, Gwen.
4: Why, you low-down, good-for-nothing crack. Crack, crack, crack.
7: Someone going to tell me what this is all about?
6: Make her tell you. Make her tell you. Make her tell you where she got all that money. Money for awards. Money for operation. Go on, make her.
7: Well, Miss Victor?
4: Well, I've been an ailing woman for the last 5 years. And I need to have a doctor go over me, a good doctor with a diploma. And if he happens to recommend an operation, why, it just so happens I'm in a position now to recompense him for his services.
6: I'm a good doctor. I'm a good doctor, old moneybags.
4: I shall not even discuss it, if that's your opinion of yourself.
7: Operations are expensive, Miss Victor.
4: Yeah, don't I know, Mr. Clover. I've been putting a little aside for mine for 5 years.
6: Liar! Liar! Tell him how you got the money.
4: Crack! Crack! Crack!
6: I'll tell you where she got it. That dying girl, that Miss Crane. Gwen was at her all day to whisper her name to her. And she did. And Gwen here...
4: All the fuss. I just happened to mention to Mr. Woodley, down at the Superior Tool and Die place, I just mentioned it to him, that poor girl said his name before she died. And he...
7: He what? He what, Miss Victor?
4: Why, he just turned his back to me and from somewhere pulled out a fistful of money and shoved it right into my...
7: Have them locked up, Muggavan, then meet me downstairs.
4: Oh, Doc. Now look what you went and done.
6: Gwen, dearie, I didn't mean it.
7: Get with it, Muggavan.

0: Quite a factory they have here, huh, Danny?
1: Uh-huh.
0: You're not going to believe this, but I've always wanted a little shop of my own.
1: I believe it, Muggle.
0: Hey, you know what that thing over there is? That's a Yoder hammer. You know what they cost?
1: I used to know, but I forgot. I don't want to know anymore.
0: You know what the trouble with you is, Danny?
1: Don't tell me. Just knock on the door.
2: Oh, hello, Clover. They phoned me from up front. You were on your way. Well, what are you doing here?
1: I brought a friend around I want you to meet. Mr. Woodley, I'm Detective Muggett.
2: Hi. Come on in. Now, better? Less noise? You can concentrate easier? What do you want?
0: The factory makes you irritable, huh?
2: Look, I'm busy.
0: Yeah.
1: How
0: sure.
1: much money did you pay off to Gwen Victor, Mr. Woodley?
2: Who?
0: A dame who whispered a name to you.
2: I'm supposed to have an idea what you're talking about?
1: A real good one. We'll just add the word blackmail, and you can take it from there.
2: Blackmail? Why should I pay anybody blackmail?
1: That's a good question. We'll take them one at a time. First, Gwen Victor paid her blackmail because she walked in here and said she knew a dying girl.
0: Dying girl named Sybil Crane.
1: Gwen found the girl with a knife wound, knew she was dying, took her home, sat with her for a day until she mentioned a name. Yours.
2: We got a nice place here. You notice that case of fittings near the drill press?
0: Now the question arises, relation between you and Sybil.
2: You'd be surprised how much those fittings cost per each.
0: Danny.
1: Hmm?
0: Now, that was quite a girl. Wasn't she quite a girl, Woodley?
2: Well, and how much profit there is in those fittings, and how many ways a bookkeeper can split that profit and still come out tidy. I can show you with pencil and paper.
0: You're not paying attention, Woodley.
2: Oh, I heard every word you say. And I want to tell you something.
0: Well, go ahead.
2: I gave Gwen Victor part of the bookkeeping profits. Well, what kind of a fellow would you think of me if I wouldn't offer you the same arrangement?
1: Forget it, Woodley.
2: More. You'd be surprised the number you could ask for before I'd say ouch.
0: Sybil made you say ouch, didn't she? That's why you got rid of her.
2: Just a nothing type girl, fellas.
1: Not the way we heard it.
0: Smart girl.
1: Very.
0: Especially with figures. Adding, subtracting, dividing.
2: Nothing type.
1: She was living in a $30 a day suite, Woodley. Gave people money to go into business. And she didn't have a job.
0: What you have on you, Woodley? Why were you paying off?
2: Look, why don't you guys talk sense?
0: All right, get off it, Buster. You're all through buying people.
1: Why were you paying off?
2: I liked her. I gave her little bonuses from time to time.
0: Let me tell you what's going to happen now, Woodley. Right now, right at this second, one of our men is going from bank to bank. He's going to find out where Sybil kept her money. He's going to find out how much she had, how often she made deposits.
2: The company's got a few nice contracts, choice, cost plus.
0: You've been stealing.
2: Let me tell it, will you?
0: I'm sorry.
2: She helped. She showed me a way of juggling, would knock your eye out, set up a system of books for me, then quit.
1: And you had to keep paying her.
2: 10 times her salary each week.
0: She wanted more, so you killed her, huh?
2: 10 times the salary. You know what it comes to? Half for you, half for him. Know how you could live?
0: Danny?
1: Uh-huh.
0: Isn't he spunky?
1: Yes, he is. He'll go far. Let's go, Mr. Woodley.

Twilight touches Broadway now. It's quitting time. The subway hour of tired faces. Blue plate special time. But soon will be the instant when a man will dart from a doorway, beckon over his shoulder to another. Then mob will gather and scream its heart out at the night. It's Broadway. The gaudiest. The most violent. The lonesomest mile in the world. Broadway. My beat.

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The program is produced and directed by Elliot Lewis, with musical score composed and conducted by Alexander Courage. In tonight's story, Joseph Kearns was heard as Woodley. Featured in the cast were Martha Wentworth, Sandra Gould, Paul Richards, and Joe Granby. Bill Anders speaking. 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Suspense.

0: 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You just heard an episode of Broadway Is My Beat, which originally aired Saturday, May 9th, 1953, 73 years ago today. Its title? Sybil Crane. From the ABN Reel-to-Reel Library. Here's an episode of This Is Your FBI. This episode originally aired Friday, May 9th, 1947, 79 years ago today, titled The Wayward Brothers.
1: 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Would you know what to say if your telephone should ring like this?
2: Yes?
1: This is the Radio Checking Bureau. 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
2: Why, yes, it is.
1: What program are you listening to, please?
2: It's This Is Your FBI, just starting.
1: Do you know who sponsors that program?
2: Well, sure I do. It's my good friends, the Equitable Life Assurance Society. Just last Wednesday, my Equitable representative told me about a special life insurance plan for men and women on the way up. Believe me, that's one great life insurance plan. So naturally, I know that This Is Your FBI is sponsored by the Equitable Society.
1: And in just 15 minutes, I'll give full information about the Equitable Society's plan for men and women on the way up. Tonight's FBI file, The Wayward Brothers.

0: It is the business of your FBI to investigate crime. And in the carrying out of that business, it is necessary that they know as much as possible about the habits of the criminal. Because crime prevention is also a part of the work done by the Federal Bureau of Investigation. A recent study undertaken by your FBI revealed a fact which will seem odd to those of you who are law-abiding citizens. There are seasons in crime. Seasons just as there are in every other business. During the winter months, the criminal concentrates on crimes against property. Crimes like auto theft, armed robbery, and arson. But in the spring and summer months, in this season of the year, the criminal's fancy turns to people. And the fashion is to commit crimes against a person. Crimes like extortion, kidnapping, and murder. Tonight's FBI file opens in a small private plane that's flying over the desert wasteland of one of our southwestern states. A young man is seated at the controls of the plane. He speaks to a girl who sits beside him.
1: Sue?
2: Yes, honey?
1: See that mesa down there on the left?
2: Yes.
1: That's our landmark.
2: Oh.
1: 20 minutes more and we're at the ranch.
2: I'm kind of sorry to hear that. I've really enjoyed this flight so much.
1: Well, I hope you'll enjoy the ranch, too.
2: Well, of course I will. Ned?
1: Hmm?
2: There's something I think I'd better tell you right now.
1: Well?
2: It's about your mother and dad. Ned, I'm scared to death about meeting them.
1: Are you kidding? Why, they're the sweetest guys you'll ever...
2: I know all that. But, well, you're their only son. We're engaged.
1: And they'll love it.
2: I hope so.
1: Oh, Susie, baby, will you please? Hey.
2: Trouble, honey?
1: I don't know. Yeah. We got trouble.
2: What do we do?
1: Oh, just stay where you are, honey. Keep calm.
2: I will.
3: I don't think this motor's coming back. We're now at about 800 feet. I'm going to try to set it down easy.
2: Well, you've got plenty of landing fields. Miles and miles of desert.
3: Yeah, it isn't as flat as it looks from here. Well, if we're lucky, we'll hit a good spot.
2: I see.
3: Tighten your safety belt, Sue.
2: Sure.
3: I'm afraid we're losing altitude too fast. I'm going to try to set it down right. If I could just level her off a little more.
2: Ned, we're going to crash.
3: Easy, baby.
2: Ned!

0: Yeah, hold it, Slim.
1: Whoa, boy.
0: There. There's the airplane. I told you I'd seen it fall.
1: Yeah.
0: Let's have a look at it.
1: It's plowed into the sand pretty deep.
0: Yeah.
1: Do you think there's people in it, Chuck?
0: I don't know.
2: Well, let's have a look.
1: All right, it stayed in one piece anyway.
0: Yeah. This looks like a door right here. I'll try it.
1: Anybody in there?
3: Yeah. Yeah, there's two of them. A man and a female.
1: Alive?
3: Well, I see. The man's breathing. Yeah, so's the female.
1: Anything else in there?
3: I'm just looking around. Wait. Here's some bags. I'll pass them on out to you.
1: Okay.
3: Here you are.
2: Here's one of them.
1: Right.
3: And,
2: Here's the other.
1: I got it. What about the people?
0: What about them?
1: Don't you want to search them before we go through the bags?
0: Nope.
1: Why not?
0: Well, I'm lifting the people out, too.
1: What for?
0: So as we can tend to them.
1: What's got into you?
0: Nothing.
1: Why don't we take what we can here and
0: just leave them be? Take a look at them bags, Slim. They cost plenty. So does a private airplane.
1: So what?
0: Well, these folks must be worth money. We'll get lots more out of being nice to them.
1: I don't go along with that.
4: Nobody's asking you to, Slim. That's just how we're doing it.
0: Now, give me a hand.

0: Some 50 miles away from the scene of the plane crash in an FBI field office, Special Agent Jim Taylor is about to leave on an assignment.
1: Say, Jim.
2: Oh, yes, Fred.
1: Where are you going?
2: Following up a report that just came in from the Indian agent down in Tevis.
1: What about?
2: Well, there was a murder committed on the reservation last night. A man's body was found early this morning.
1: What's the story?
2: Well, the victim was an archaeologist. His name was Adams. He came in from the east about 3 weeks ago. He planned to spend the summer on the reservation.
1: I see. Did he work alone?
2: Yes.
1: How was he killed?
2: Stabbing.
1: Was he in a fight?
2: I don't know, Pat. There hasn't been much evidence collected to date.
1: When was he last seen?
2: Yesterday afternoon. He was believed to have been in the company of two other men.
1: Any idea who they were?
2: Oh, not yet. But I think we have the motive, all right.
1: What is it?
2: Robbery. I understand that it was generally known that this man Adams carried quite a bit of cash. And when his body was found, his effects were pretty well ransacked. But ironically enough, the thieves never did find his money.
1: How was that?
2: Well, he wore a belt around his waist, and his assailant didn't search him that closely.
1: Well, Jim, these two men that Adams was riding with sound like pretty good suspects.
2: Pat, I can give you a better answer to that after I've been down there.

0: Take it easy, mister. Just lie still.
1: Where am I?
0: In a cabin.
1: My leg.
0: I think it's busted.
1: How did... Wait. Where's Sue? Where is she?
0: The gal who was in the plane with you?
1: Yes.
0: She's right in the next room.
1: How is she?
0: Still passed out.
1: What's wrong? Is she injured? What is it?
0: I don't know.
1: Help me up. I'll go in.
0: I told you that plane was busted.
1: Who's with Sue? Is anyone taking care of her?
0: Nope.
1: Well, why not?
0: Look, we took you both from the airport. Wasn't that enough?
1: Oh, I didn't realize that. I'm sorry. I'm very grateful, too.
0: Okay.
1: Is this your cabin?
0: No, but we're staying in it.
1: Where's my plane?
0: About 10 miles from here.
1: How far from a town are we?
0: About 30 miles.
1: Who else is here besides yourself?
0: My brother, Chuck.
1: Have you a car?
0: No. Horses.
1: Could one of you go into town at once?
0: What for?
1: A doctor. The young lady who was with me must need one. It looks as though I do, too.
0: Well, I'll see what my brother says.
1: Where is he?
0: Outside.
1: Oh, please, call him in here.
0: I'll talk to him first.
1: Tell him I'll pay him well for his trouble.
0: I'll tell him. I'll be back.
2: That you, Slim?
0: Yeah.
2: Well?
3: How are they?
0: The fellas come, too.
3: Oh?
0: He asked me to come out and talk to you.
3: What for?
0: He wants that one of us should go into town for a doctor.
2: Did you tell him how far it was?
0: Yeah. He said he'd pay you well for your trouble.
2: How much?
0: I didn't ask. You been going through the bag?
2: Yeah.
0: Find anything?
2: Well, no dough, but I've been reading these letters. This fellow's family's real rich.
0: Where are they located?
2: On a ranch, 30-odd miles from here.
0: You gonna talk to him about getting a doctor?
2: Yeah. Yeah, I'll talk.
0: Don't forget, he said it paid.
2: So then, he's gonna pay. Plenty.
4: Hello, Pat.
5: Hi, Jim. Pick up anything down Terrace?
4: Yes, I was lucky enough to find the knife that the killer used. There were several good prints on the handle.
5: Say, what about the two men on horseback?
4: Oh, I just got a general description on them, Pat. Nothing really worthwhile. I'm going to get these prints off to the laboratory at once.
5: Hey, wait a minute.
4: Hmm?
5: I'm setting out a set of prints myself.
4: No? Put on.
5: Well, a call came in right after you left this morning. A family named Robinson. They had a ranch about 20 miles out of town. They reported that their son had left Denver yesterday in his own plane. His fiancé was with him.
4: Yes.
5: And the plane was to arrive at the ranch early last evening. After it was several hours overdue, searching parties were sent out.
4: I see.
5: Early this morning, the plane was spotted from the air. The pilot landed, examined young Robinson's plane, and found it empty.
4: Well?
5: He noticed, however, that there were bloodstains in the cabin and numerous prints of horses' hooves around the plane. He returned and reported this to the boy's family.
4: Pat, where did Robinson's plane land?
5: On the Indian reservation. That's why the family called here.
4: Did you go out and look it over?
5: Yeah.
4: You find anything?
5: Just the fingerprints I mentioned before.
4: Well, Pat, I wouldn't say that either one of us had an easy assignment, so let's go to work.

0: Go on in, Slim.
1: Okay. Hey, where is he?
0: Huh?
1: He was stretched right out there on that bunk. He's gone.
0: Well, now, he didn't come out. We was right by the door.
1: Yeah, but...
0: Oh, he's probably in the next room with his girlfriend.
1: But he couldn't walk. That leg of his.
0: Yeah, he got in here all right. See?
1: Yeah. Mister, this here is my brother.
2: Oh.
0: Hi.
1: I thought you couldn't walk.
2: I couldn't. I sort of dragged myself in here. I knew my fiancée would need me.
0: She's still out?
2: Yes. What about a doctor? Will you get one?
0: Well, that sort of depends, mister.
2: On what?
0: On what it's worth to you.
2: That's unimportant. Name your price.
0: Okay. $10,000.
2: What?
0: You heard me.
2: What? That's sheer robbery.
0: If that's how you feel, mister, you don't have to pay. We don't have to get no doctor.
2: Oh, now, look. You can see for yourself this girl is desperately in need of help.
0: Mm-hmm.
2: Please be reasonable.
3: She's your girl, mister. Why don't you help her?
0: Sure. Go get the doctor yourself.
2: Oh, you know that's impossible. You know I can just barely move.
0: Then it looks like you better pay.
2: I haven't got it.
0: You can get it easy enough. Just write a note to your family. I happen to know their ranch is nearby. Tell them to put up the money. Slim here can deliver the note.
2: Oh, they wouldn't stand for anything like that.
0: Then I guess the girl don't get no doctor.
2: Look, you have horses here. I'll go into town myself.
0: No, oh, you just stay put.
2: No, let go of me. Let me get out.
0: Oh, no.
2: No.
0: When he comes to, Slim, he'll write his family.

0: We will reopen tonight's FBI file in just a moment. Now, a special message to people on the way up. To the man who will soon phone his wife to tell her good news like this.
1: Listen, honey. I've just seen the Acme Company. They've offered me the job. And boy, what an increase in salary.
0: Yes, that's one of the great moments of life. And when it happens to you, when you finally achieve the success you're working and planning for, make sure you have life insurance designed to order for you. Right now, investigate the Equitable Society's special life insurance plan for men and women on the way up. A plan for people of all ages who expect to be earning more money 3 years from now than they are today.
2: Does that mean that this Equitable plan is flexible, considers both my present and my future?
0: Exactly right. And that's just one of several advantages of this Equitable Society plan for men on the way up. First, it gives you and your family needed protection right now. Second, this Equitable plan provides for readjustments in the future. 5 years from now, when you're making more money, you can make up your mind whether you want more protection or bigger cash values. Or you may decide to work out a retirement program. Third, this Equitable plan is flexible at all times. 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
2: Well, that makes a lot of sense to me. How can I get the whole story?
0: The easiest way is to get in touch with your Equitable Society representative. Phone him as soon as possible and ask him for full details on the Equitable plan for people on the way up. Or send a postcard care of this station to the Equitable Society.
2: That's EQUITABLE.
0: The Equitable Life Assurance Society of the United States. And now back to the FBI file, The Wayward Brothers.

0: As you have seen, aptly illustrated by tonight's case from the files of your FBI, there is no reasoning with the criminal mind, for there is neither logic nor compassion in the makeup of the criminal. The human being has no dignity as an individual to the criminal, because he has chosen to live his life outside the conventions set up and obeyed by his fellow beings. That lack of regard for his fellow man is the basic reason for the lack of success of every criminal. For one thing is as true in crime as it is in every other field of life, and that is that unless we have a common and mutual loyalty, we are doomed. Because no one person is entirely self-sufficient. To rephrase that point, which the criminal can never understand, we are indeed our brother's keeper. Tonight's file continues at the local FBI field office. Special Agent Jim Taylor is seated at his desk reading a laboratory report. Finishing it, he jumps excitedly to his feet and calls out,
1: Pat! Oh, Pat!
2: Yeah, Jim?
1: Come on in there a minute, will you?
2: Charlie. What do you want?
1: Take a look at this report that just came in from the laboratory.
2: On the fingerprints you sent?
1: On the prints we both sent them. They're identical, Pat.
2: What?
1: Yes, they both belong to the same man.
2: Well, what do you know? Who is it?
1: A man named Charles Elgin, also known as Chuck Elgin.
2: What's his background?
1: He was arrested about 12 years ago for a bank job. He's also been in trouble with local police and civil states.
2: I see.
1: He's always worked with his brother. His name is John Elgin, also known as Slim.
2: Then they could be the two men who were seen with Adams that afternoon before he was murdered.
1: I would think so, yes. I've got a complete description here on both of them.
2: They must have come across the disabled plane.
1: Yes.
2: And they undoubtedly took young Robinson and his girlfriend along with them.
1: Right.
2: Say, does that report have anything on where they can be found, where they live?
1: No, but they're from these parts originally. The local police can probably help us on that.
2: Yeah.
1: Pat, I'll send out an alarm on these men.
2: Good. While you're doing that, I'll run over and talk to the police.
3: How is it, Chuck?
4: Oh, coming around. Hand me that dipper of water.
3: Sure. His girlfriend was just moaning a little. I think she's coming around, too.
4: Leave her alone in there. I don't want him to see her again until he writes the note.
3: Okay.
4: Give me that water.
3: Here.
5: Oh, please, please.
4: That done it.
5: I'm still here.
4: Yeah, that's right.
5: Where's Sue?
4: We moved you out of her room.
5: Is she still unconscious?
4: Yeah.
5: Look, won't you listen to reason? Please, go and get a doctor.
4: I told you before we'd be glad to.
5: You still want $10,000?
4: That's right.
3: Feel like writing that note now, mister?
5: Look, I...
3: Time's passing, you know.
5: Okay. I'll write it.
4: That's better. You got a pencil, Slim?
3: Yeah. No paper, though.
4: Well, there's a bag over there. Go get it.
3: Right.
5: What will I say in the note?
4: I'll tell you what to write.
3: Well, here's the bag.
4: Okay. Now, you can write it right there on the floor. Here.
5: Go ahead.
4: Dear folks, some good people saved my life. I'm staying with him. Got that okay?
5: Uh-huh.
4: What's your girl's name?
5: Sue.
4: Then say, me and Sue are okay. I want to pay these good people for helping me. Give the man who brings this note $10,000. You got all that?
5: It's not $10,000. Uh-huh.
4: Then say, he will tell you, let you know where we are. And don't tell the police about this. Then sign your name.
5: But what about the doctor?
4: When they pay the dough, you'll get one.
5: But the whole purpose of writing this note is to get a doctor. No!
4: Look, just sign your name.

0: Special Agent Taylor.
1: Hello, Jim, this is Pat.
0: Oh, yes, Pat, how did you make out?
1: Well, I spent most of the afternoon here at police headquarters. Been trying to get some line on the Elgin brothers.
0: Any luck?
1: Well, someone reported seeing them down near Tevis the day before yesterday.
0: I see.
1: And they do have horses. The police say they know the desert country like a book.
0: Well, then they must be hiding out in that wasteland somewhere. Oh, excuse me, Pat.
1: Yep.
0: Hold on a second when your message just came in.
1: Right.
0: Hey. Hey, Pat, looks like we may be getting some action.
1: What is it?
0: This message is from Robinson's parents. They just received a phone call from a man who claimed he's got a note from their son.
1: Really?
0: Yes. He told them he'd be right out to see them. Pat, I'd better get right over to their ranch.
2: What happened, Jim?
0: Well, I've had a busy 2 hours.
2: Did you get out to Robinson's ranch in time?
0: In time to wait.
2: What do you mean?
0: The man who called him never showed up.
2: Oh, that's too bad.
0: It was one of the Elgin brothers, all right.
2: How do you know?
0: Well, when the man didn't appear, I questioned the Robinsons about the phone conversation. They recall that he said he was telephoning from a blacksmith shop.
2: Yeah?
0: Well, there was only one blacksmith in their village, so I went over there.
2: Yeah, I see.
0: The blacksmith told me that Elgin had left his horse there to be shod and said he'd be back in about an hour.
2: When was all this?
0: About 2 hours ago.
2: Did Elgin return?
0: Yes, he came back in 5 minutes. Blacksmith said he seemed highly nervous. Elgin urged him to finish the job quickly, and as soon as it was done, he rode away.
2: Did the blacksmith learn where he was going?
0: No, but he did say he had a 30-mile ride.
2: Well, that doesn't tell us much.
0: Pat, it could if he hasn't had too much of a start. I got an idea. Now, this is what I'm doing.
3: Sue, darling.
4: What?
3: It's all right, baby. I'm right here with you. I'm right beside you, darling.
4: Oh, Ned.
3: Oh, baby.
4: Ned, where are we?
3: We're going to be okay, honey.
4: But the plane, what happened?
3: Well, after we cracked up, two men came along, took us here to this cabin.
4: Oh.
3: You passed out for a while. That's all.
4: Oh, Ned, what happened to you?
3: I hurt my leg a little, that's all.
4: Oh, Ned.
3: There's a doctor coming soon. We'll both be tended to.
4: But what about the man?
3: Wait.
5: Well, she come too, huh?
3: Yes. What about your brother?
5: Oh, he's coming back. I just seen him riding down the hill.
3: Alone?
5: Yep.
3: No doctor?
5: Look, that happens after the payoff, remember?
4: What's he talking about?
3: Nothing, honey.
4: What does he mean? Payoff.
3: I'll explain it all to you later.
6: Doc!
5: I'm in here. Where? How'd you make out?
6: No good.
5: What happened? Wouldn't they pay?
6: I never delivered the notes.
5: Why not?
6: I seen this newspaper before I went there. Look.
5: What is it?
6: Our picture's right on the front page.
5: What for?
6: Knocking that guy off. The FBI found out we'd done it.
5: Oh.
6: We gotta blow out of here, Chuck. Fast.
5: Yeah.
6: What about them?
5: They stay here.
4: Ned, what's this all about?
3: These men wanted money. $10,000.
4: Why?
5: So you could get out of here alive, sweetheart. And we didn't get it.
3: You still can't leave us here like this.
5: I ain't going to.
3: But you just said...
5: I said I was leaving you here. I didn't say how.
6: Chuck, we're wasting time.
5: I know.
3: Wait a minute. What are you going to do?
5: What do you think?
3: Put away that gun.
5: Only after I'm done with it.
4: But Ned...
5: Shut up.
6: Get it over with, will you?
5: Okay.
7: Drop that gun, Elgin.
5: Huh?
7: Drop it! Ah! Now, raise your hands, both of
3: them. Who are you?
7: I'm from the FBI.
4: Oh, thank heaven.
3: How'd you get here?
0: We knew you had a 30-mile ride. Inasmuch as planes travel faster than horses, we circled in a 30-mile radius until we picked up your trail. All right, Pat, let's get these people out of here.
8: Chuck Elgin and his brother Slim were both tried and found guilty of murder on a government reservation and sentenced to execution. The manner in which these criminals were caught illustrates how little chance the criminal has competing against the forces of law and order. For in this case, the criminals used horses and your FBI employed an airplane. With every field of science at their disposal, the various agencies of law enforcement, your local police, your state troopers, and the special agents of your FBI have cut the chances for criminal success down to the barest minimum, have proved again and again that crime is always an unprofitable career.
9: In
8: in just a moment, we will tell you about next week's exciting case from the files of your FBI. 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
9: Exactly how much will this plan cost me?
8: The Equitable Man has the answer.
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8: Your Equitable Representative can work that out in 2 minutes.
9: Does this plan offer me desirable options?
8: You bet it does. Your Equitable Man will be glad to give you further facts and figures on the Equitable Society's plan for men and women on the way up. Find him in the phone book or send a postcard care of this station to the Equitable Life Assurance Society of the United States. Next week, we will bring you another colorful story from the files of the Federal Bureau of Investigation. The Professional Killer. The incidents used in tonight's Equitable Life Assurance Society's broadcast are adapted from the files of the Federal Bureau of Investigation. However, all names used are fictitious, and any similarity thereof to the names of persons living or dead is accidental. Tonight, the music was composed and conducted by Frederick Steiner. Your narrator was Dean Carlton, and Special Agent Taylor is played by Stacey Harris. This is Your FBI is a Jerry Devine production. This is Larry Keating speaking for the Equitable Life Assurance Society of the United States and the Equitable Society's representative in your community. And inviting you to tune in again next week at the same time when the Equitable Life Assurance Society will bring you another thrilling story from the files of the Federal Bureau of Investigation. The Professional Killer on This Is Your FBI.
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11: 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This episode originally aired Tuesday, May 9th, 1950, 76 years ago today, titled The Hiding Place.
12: Get this and get it straight. Crime is a sucker's road. And those who travel it wind up in the gutter of the prison of the grave. There's no other end, but they never learn.
13: From the pen of Raymond Chandler, outstanding author of crime fiction, comes his most famous character in The Adventures of Philip Marlowe. Now, with Gerald Moore starred as Philip Marlowe, we bring you tonight's exciting story, The Hiding Place.

0: Mrs. Brown's gift shop. Oh, yes, yes, Mr. Waltman. The bookends? Well, let me see now. That was the little Dutch figurines, wasn't it? The boy and the girl? All right, fine. Well, I'll have to... Oh. Hold the line a minute, Mr. Waltman. Mr. Marlowe, you're back.
1: Yes, Mrs. Bryant.
0: Did you find him, Mr. Marlowe? Did you find Chipper?
1: Chipper is dead, Mrs. Bryant.
0: Oh.
1: Take it easy, Mrs. Bryant. Maybe you better sit down
0: no,
1: here.
0: No, no. I'm all right. There's a customer waiting on the phone. I'll finish that. Then I want you to tell me everything you found out about my son.
1: Sure, sure.
0: I'll only be a moment.
1: As Martha Bryant went to the telephone, I braced myself for the story I had to tell her. I tried to figure some last-minute way of making hard facts a little softer for a sweet, brave, gray-haired lady who deserved a better break. The first thought about what had happened brought the whole ugly business rushing back at me again. Turned my mind back like a clock to where it had all begun yesterday morning in my office. And that same Martha Bryan, full of hope and quiet courage, had walked up to my desk, handed me a letter, and asked me to find her son.
0: His name is Chipper, Mr. Marlowe. Or rather... Chip, now that he's a grown man, he's 22. He left suddenly without a word 6 months ago.
1: Oh.
0: I've heard nothing until this morning when that letter there addressed to Chip came in the mail.
1: Postmark San Luis Obispo. Oh, sit down, won't you, Mrs. Bryant?
0: Thank you. Maybe I shouldn't have opened it, but... Well, you see, it's the first indication I've had in all that time that he's even alive. Read it.
1: Dear Chip, it's been a long drag, but the waiting is finally over, darling. Time is now. Meet me at 11:30 Monday night at the House with the Big Wheel, signed Toby. House with the Big Wheel, what does that mean, Mrs. Bryant?
0: I have no idea. But for some reason, it frightens me.
1: Oh. 11:30 Monday night. Monday night, that must be tonight. Who is this Toby?
0: Toby Packler. She's a very, very beautiful young woman. Platinum blonde.
1: Oh.
0: Chipper believed he was in love with her, I'm afraid. Oh, please don't misunderstand me, Mr. Marlowe. I'm not a possessive mother. I knew I'd give Chipper up someday, only I hoped it would be to a nice, sincere girl.
1: Toby Packler isn't?
0: Well, she's much too fast. The kind who uses too much mascara and wears things like those little anklet chains they call slave bracelets. I tried to find her after Chip left, but she was gone, too.
1: Oh. Tell me, did you and your son argue about Toby, Mrs. Bryant?
0: No, no. Well, I only saw her once. He knew I didn't think much of her, but that didn't drive him away, Mr. Marlowe.
1: What did?
0: Well, I've never been able to understand. After his father died, Chip became irresponsible and a little wild, perhaps. Especially since I had to spend all my time running our gift shop on Ivar, but he was a good boy, really. I've tried to convince myself that he left just to prove his independence, to test his wings, you know. But now...
1: Now what, Mrs. Bryant?
0: Now I'm worried. That letter, it puzzles me. I don't like it.
1: Well, it may mean nothing more than you're getting a daughter-in-law who uses too much mascara.
0: I hope you're right. I want Chip to be happy, to settle down. I want to turn my business over to him and... Will you try to locate him for me? Here, I have his picture here in my wallet. See?
1: Say, Chip looks a lot like his mother, doesn't he?
0: Yes. Please find out if my son is all right.
1: Sure. I'll do my best. From my office window, I watched her leave the building. Saw her stop politely and answer a question... for an oily sidewalk passerby in a black pinstripe suit, then moved quietly on down the street toward a shop on Ivar. Neat, gentle, very lonely woman. I hoped I'd find a happy story for her in San Luis Obispo. She had one coming. I was still hoping 5 hours later when I pulled into a mobile gas station in the little town at the foot of the Santa Lucia Mountains. 200 miles up the coast. I filled up, asked a few questions, and found out there were only 4 good hotels, 5 not so good, and 2 or 3 dozen motor courts, and that ran the gamut. So even with nothing but the name Toby to go on, the job wasn't completely impossible. By the time I'd worked my way down into the motor courts, the sun was sneaking off between the rocky hills toward the ocean. And I was still collecting negative answers. Until I tried a mirrored neon combination bar, restaurant, and motel called Pinky's on the north edge of town.
2: Sorry, mister. No Toby Packler registered here.
1: Now, wait a minute. Are you sure? She's a lovely platinum blonde
2: About what?
1: Huh? Well, never mind. Skip it, Pinky. Maybe this is better. I glanced across the lobby at the bar. I caught a man watching me. He was the same oily character in a black pinstripe suit that I'd seen stop Mrs. Bryant on the street outside my office back in L.A. He ducked away and I beat it into a bar. Just in time to see him slip out a side door, so I followed him. Outside, a gravel path wormed through a grove of dejected pepper trees, wound up in a lonely walled patio, and when I got there, Oily was out of sight. The reason was simple. The nose of his gun in my back said he was behind me.
3: Don't move, Marlowe.
1: Well, well. Name and all.
3: Yeah, sure. I've been tailing you every inch of the way since old Lady Bryant went to see you this morning.
1: What's the connection, Oily?
3: Exactly 6 long months of watching and waiting.
1: For what?
3: For a move I knew 2 skunks would have to make sometime. And from the way you've been working, you don't know enough to do yourself any good or me any harm. So take some advice. Go back to L.A. Leave it alone.
1: Leave what alone?
3: That's none of your business, Peeper. I'll take over from here. But just in case you run into Chip Bryant or Toby on your way out of town, tell them from me they're not cutting Lou Race out of his share of 110 grand. I'm going to get it, one way or another. And so as you won't forget, here's this.
1: Oh!
3: For a reminder.
1: When the brick floor of the patio finally stopped pushing, I was alone. Except for my ugly thoughts. I knew I was on the right track, but from the sound of things, Chip O'Brien was much less a mama's boy than his mama believed. I made sure Lou Race was nowhere around the motel. And I went into the bar again to see what a double scotch would do for my headache. The bartender obviously was the type who got around, so I took a chance and asked him about Toby Packler. It was no good. But when I described Toby as a beautiful platinum blonde, a girl sitting alone, 2 stools down, a girl with a short, ragged, mouse-brown hair and extremely flat, misformed face, dropped her eyes and looked away. I suddenly felt very cheap. I flipped a silver buck on the bar and got up. You know, it was the kind of dumb stunt you can't apologize for. You just leave. I was halfway to my car before I realized that the girl had followed me out.
4: Hey, mister. Yeah, you. Just a minute.
1: I turned and watched her come toward me. In the garish neon light, her face was jarringly unreal, the color and texture of hard putty.
4: I heard you inside when you asked about Toby.
1: Yeah, I thought you had. Do you know her, Miss...
4: Palmer.
1: Oh.
4: Yeah, I know her. She's one of my few friends. What do you want with Toby?
1: Well, my name is Marlowe. I'm from L.A. I want to talk to her about a fellow named Chip Bryant. She's my only lead.
4: Chip Bryant?
1: Yeah.
4: She never mentioned that name to me. Anyway, you're too late, Mr. Marlowe.
1: What do you mean?
4: Toby left town this morning.
1: Left town? Oh, no.
4: She was going up north to Seattle, I think, on some kind of personal business.
1: Now, listen, did she ever say anything new about a house with a big wheel, where it was, what it means?
4: House with a big wheel?
1: Yeah.
4: No, I'm afraid not. I'm sorry, Mr. Marlowe. I guess I'm not much help. Well, good night.
1: Thanks, anyway. Now, good night, Miss...
4: Palmer.
1: Yeah, Palmer. Good night. As the girl walked back to the bar, the little gold chain I'd spotted around her ankle glinted in the brittle light, and it was like an echo of a memory. A slave bracelet on her was as out of place as a morning glory and a bed of toadstools. But that gave me a crazy hunch, a hunch that somehow in the last 6 months...

0: watched her creep along until she was out of sight. Then I got out of my car and I went down for a closer look. Round, brown shingled couplers reared proudly out of choking overgrowth, and on a huge, rusty iron gate in front was the name Escobar. But in the trees behind the house, I saw more. Turning slowly in the stream, there was a giant water wheel. A big wheel. I drove fast back to town and stopped at the only place I could figure for a quick answer. The office of the San Luis Obispo Daily Eagle. The night editor was strictly old school, from green eye shade to sleeve gutters. But still, very much on the ball.
1: So, you want to see the issues of exactly 6 months ago, you say?
0: Yeah. Yeah,
1: that'd be November. About the 8th, 9th, and 10th. Here you are, son. Help yourself.
0: Thanks. Thanks a lot. If I'm right, this ought to cinch it.
1: Careful there. Don't rip those copies. Say, by the way, what story are you looking for?
0: Oh, a small something on a party named Toby Packler. It's not here. Wait a minute. Maybe it'll be in... Yeah, sure. This is it on page 3. A woman identified as Toby Packler of Los Angeles suffered severe injuries to head and face today when the car she was driving skidded into a bridge abutment 2 miles north of here. So that's how come to face. Miss Packler's condition was announced as critical by Clark Emergency Hospital attendant.
1: Yeah? Is that all you wanted?
0: That's enough.
1: If that answers your question, young man, I'll put these copies away. Gotta be careful.
0: Wait a minute. That headline.
1: Huh?
0: What was that? Let's see that. Santa Barbara jewelry store robbed. Daring thieves escaped with gems valued at $110,000.
1: Yeah, I remember that. 2 men and a woman. Got away clean, too. Never caught a one of them. You don't mean there's a connection between these stories, do you?
0: I don't know. Ask me again after I've checked in at the old Escobar place.
1: Adam Escobar's place? Out in the hills? Oh, you're joking, son. What in the world could that crackpot possibly have to do with a jewel robber in a car wreck 6 months ago?
0: It beats me, but there's some tie-in. You can count on it.
1: Yeah, I think you're crazy. But if you're going out there, maybe you should be.
0: Now, what's that supposed to mean?
1: You'll have something in common with Adam. He's lived in his own private dream world for so long, he's forgotten what the real world's all about. Goodbye, son. I'll see you later. I hope.

0: In just a moment, the second act of Philip Marlowe. But first, the fun is always fresh and furious when Groucho Marx takes over on CBS Wednesday nights with his wonderful quiz, You Bet Your Life. Groucho, the master of ad-lib, teams up pairs of opposites and then goes to work with his quips and questions. Very, very solid with laughter, this Groucho Marx show. Hear it this Wednesday and every Wednesday on most of these same CBS stations. Now with our star, Gerald Moore, the second act of Philip Marlowe, and tonight's story, The Hiding Place.
1: I had thought of Adam Escobar's place as just another 100-year-old country home. You know, the kind, big, aloof, wrinkled, like an aging nobleman who had retired long ago with his memories. But now that I was there and at the rusted iron gate that resented my intrusion out loud, I changed my mind. I saw now it had to be a degenerate nobleman. Also, the nobleman had to be flat broke. I saw it everywhere. The name Escobar on the gate in copper lettering had turned a sickly, spotted green. The scuffed, faded family crest inlaid in tile in the cement walk was cracked and crumbled. The exquisite stained glass door was cracked all the way down the middle. Only the engraved card in the slot under the knocker that said Adam Escobar Esquire was neat and new. The landed gentry's last-ditch stand. I was about to knock when...
2: You need not bother knocking, sir. I saw you coming up the walk. I am Adam Escobar.
1: He was a small, slight man of maybe 60-plus with a large head held high in spite of the frayed cuffs, patent leather slippers that were cracked and peeling. I introduced myself, then followed him into a musty living room. There, while he apologized for no longer having any servants and poured us each some brandy from a cut glass decanter, I told him all about my search for Chip Ryan, complete with Toby and Lou Race.
2: Frankly, Mr. Marlowe, I am puzzled. Your drink, sir.
1: Oh.
2: Confused. What does all this have to do with me?
1: Well, maybe nothing, Mr. Escobar, but the only...

0: around is that the jewels were hidden here on your property, the house with the big water wheel, the night of the robbery 6 months ago.
1: But why? For what reason, sir? The police?
0: Oh, probably. Trio wouldn't want to be picked up with the stuff on them. Salud.
1: Under yours, sir.
0: Thank you.
1: Then Mr. Marlowe, soon after they did that, hid the jewels, I mean. The girl, the one with the injured face, had that accident. Those are the circumstances.
0: Oh, more or less. And if I've added right, company's coming by 11:30. It's 10:30 now. It might be a good idea if you left the home grounds for a while.
1: Me? Leave my own home because of some thieves? Because of three common...
0: Mr. Escobar, it's that or the police, and I'd rather not have them in it for a while. I still owe my client the slight benefit of the doubt that's left.
1: You think I am afraid? Is that what you are trying to
0: say? No, of course not. But I don't see why you should stick your neck out. These people have nothing to do with you.
1: You are wrong, sir. Every honest man has something to do with every criminal. His duty... I know that now, Mr. Marlowe. If I had known it many years ago, I might still have both my wealth and my property intact.
0: Well, okay. Who knows? When I come back, it may be...
1: Come back? But where are you going, sir?
0: Into town. I'd still like to catch up to Chip Bryant before the reunion. I don't think there's going to be the time or place for conversation.
1: Conversation? With Ed Bryant Hoodlum? About what, sir?
0: About a mother, Mr. Escobar. A nice old lady who doesn't deserve a kick in the teeth. Back in San Luis Obispo, I returned to the missing person door-to-door canvas for the third time that night. Only now I confined myself to the wrong side of the tracks exclusively, and the deeper the dive, the better. I didn't figure that Chip Bryan would show anywhere else. And after a half a dozen quick stops, number 7 proved lucky. It was a cramped, greasy bar with a sawdust and cigarette butt floor and a single customer. I hadn't found Chip, but I was close to the dapper Mr. Lou Race. The barkeep, a ball of fat wearing a sweatshirt the size of a tent, had his back to me when I entered. So did Race. So when I tapped the tricky man on his padded shoulder and he turned, he was surprised to see me swing. That slicker was an old debt. This? Just in case the cat got your tongue. Now get up! Get ready to answer a few simple questions.
2: Hey, what do you think you're doing? You're busting my table.
0: I'll pay you for it. Unless you want to be up to your rolling chins in trouble with the law, Junior, don't try to help the clientele.
2: The cops? Oh, okay. Why didn't you say so? I don't know nothing about this guy.
0: And I don't know enough. Now, come on, Race, you talk or eat sawdust. Which?
3: No. I'll tell you. What do you want?
0: One, you, Chip Bryan, and Toby Packler stuck up that Santa Barbara jewelry store 6 months ago, right?
3: Yeah, we did it. But they crossed me up. It was when the cops were coming and we split.
0: Splitter, you played hooray for Lou Race and ran without worrying about the others.
3: What's the difference?
0: The reason Toby and Chip Bryan won't tell you where they hid the jewels, that's the difference.
3: Nuts. You're standing on one ear, peeper. Toby had a different reason for crossing me.
0: Like what?
3: Oh, like her falling in love with that louse Bryant. The kid she baited into coming along with us. By flapping her baby blues, the kid who was supposed to drive the car, period. That's how she crossed me. Anything else?
0: Yeah, the topper. Where's Bryan now?
3: One of two places. Either with Toby Packler or without. Packler. Good night, sweetheart.
0: By the time I made it to the door, the second company, Sam Spade, was across the street behind a parked car and streaking for an alley in the middle of the block. And just as I thought I was going to lose him, he came abreast of a dark doorway and I saw it. An arm raised quickly, the glint of a knife blade, the arm dropped sharply. Whoever had done it slid away in the dark as suddenly as he appeared. When I was next to Race, there was only the caller's card, a black ivory-handled knife, driven to the hilt in between the dapper man's shoulders. He was going out fast.
2: Hey, holy cow, how did it happen, Mr.
0: Shut up, Race. Do you know who got you?
3: The knife.
0: Yeah?
3: Got a dark black eye.
0: Black ivory handle, yeah. Why, what does it mean? Who's it belong to, Race?
3: Kid.
0: What kid?
3: Vessel. Holy Chip Bryan.
2: He's dead, huh?
0: Yeah. And so are all the prayers of one Mrs. Martha Bryant.
2: Huh? Who's she?
0: Never mind. Listen, call the cops. Tell them my name's Philip Marlowe. I'm a private detective, and I may be able to explain all this later. Right now, I'm due at a house with a water wheel, and explain that later, too. If I'm lucky.

0: Oh, Mr. Marlowe, I'm glad you're here, sir. It is almost 11:30.
1: I know. Have you seen anyone, Mr. Escobar?
0: No, sir, and I have been watching very closely. Good. And in readiness, my father owned this pistol.
1: Oh, well, I hope it's been oiled since. Now, look, I didn't locate Shipwright. Hey, wait a minute. Isn't that a car there turning off the road without any lights on?
0: Yes, and going along the side of my property line, back to the water wheel. It is a woman, Mr. Marlowe.
1: Yeah, no doubt, named Tony Peckler. Now, look, you stay here, Mr. Escobar, and keep that blunderbuss ready. Don't forget Chip Bryant's due out here, too, and he's a killer. Keep your eyes open. We'll stand a better chance meeting him one at a time. I went around to the side of the house quickly, then kept close into a long line of eucalyptus trees that ended at a crumbling building that had once been servants' quarters. After that, it was only 20 yards to the water wheel. 20 open yards to the huge ancient circle of hand-hewn wood that complained against the side of a dreary squat stone mill that had long ago died of old age. There in the faint half-light of a hazy moon, I saw Toby Packler, kneeling at the corner of the building and with both hands working furiously to loosen a stone the size and shape of a football. There was a gun on the ground next to her. I moved closer, my hand tight on the .38 in my pocket. Then I waited till she had the stone out. And that baby ends a 6-month-old secret.
2: Were you...
1: That wasn't bad aim, just a warning, Toby.
2: How do you know my name?
1: I read your mail. Now get back over to your homespun safety deposit box there and take the jewels out. Go on.
2: All right. Why shouldn't I, soldier? You won't go anyplace with them. Chip will see to that. They're gone.
1: Get back.
2: They're not here, I tell you. Do you understand? They're gone. Gone, all the homespun.
1: Hold it. Now tell me, is this why you hit him?
2: Of course.
1: Nobody else knew, Race or Chip Bryant?
2: Race didn't even know about this place.
0: But Chip...
1: What?
0: And don't dare move, Mr. Marlowe. Now, drop your gun. Do it!
1: Miss Packler, Mr. Adam Escobar, Esquire.
0: Keep quiet. So Chip Bryant had the jewels all the time, did he?
3: I never thought of that.
2: What do you know about jewels?
0: Oh, quite a bit. You see, Miss Packler, that night 6 months ago when you stood over there on the other side of the water wheel and told Bryant that you had hidden the jewels and would tell him where later on, I was listening.
2: You knew they were here?
1: I'll tell anything to anybody.
0: It was, of course, quite by chance that I overheard you. But after you had that accident with your car, I searched as diligently as though I were a partner. Searched Miss Peckler for money that could mean so, so much to me. But I found nothing.
2: Then where are they? You idiot, tell me. Where are they, do you know?
0: Now that I see this hiding place, yes. It was where Chief Bryan stood. Therefore, the jewels are no doubt buried.
2: What do you mean?
1: I think, Toby, that he killed Chip Bryant almost 6 months ago and that he buried him here on these grounds without knowing that Chip had already found the jewels.
2: What? Chip? Dead?
0: Quite dead. I killed him 2 days after your accident. I found him searching for the jewels.
2: No. No, you're lying. Chip was supposed to go back to Los Angeles and wait until I was well. Wait for my letter.
1: He didn't, Toby. He came out here, found the jewels, and was killed by our host.
0: No wonder I couldn't find them these months that I've searched day in and day out. Scratched them dog in cold and in rain, by sun and by dark. No wonder I buried them with him.
1: Yeah, but you didn't bury his knife, did you? That's your captain used on Lou Race tonight.
0: Exactly.
2: Why, you...
0: Miss Peckler.
2: Why? So you can shoot me, then him? Or so that if I'm very lucky, I can run away to live some more?
1: Toby, don't.
2: Live with his smashed, ugly face?
0: Peckler.
2: What have I got to lose?
0: You've been warned.
2: My pretty face is
0: don't
2: gone.
0: Don't take another step.
2: The man I love is
0: don't.
2: Gone.
0: I
2: assume
0: said...
2: the jewel's
1: gone. Escobar, turn around. Point that gun at me.
0: Creature, Mr. Marlowe.
1: Now it's self-defense. Toby, it's bad.
2: Yeah. Real bad, soldier. I had so much once. My face. A guy named Chip. Jules. I had everything. I was a big wheel.

0: Yes, Mr. Altman, the bookends will be sent out to you this afternoon at the latest. Thank you for calling. Goodbye. I'm sorry to have kept you, Mr. Marlowe. It may be hard for you to believe, but in the minute I was on the phone, and even while I talked, I think I saw Chipper's whole life before me.
1: I know what you mean. Well, Mrs. Bryant, I found out that your son, Chip...
0: Yes. You found out what? Mr. Marlowe, what are you staring at?
1: Oh, that showcase there.
0: Oh, our Mother's Day display. It's attractive, isn't it?
1: Yeah, very. Mrs. Bryant, Chip was killed in a storm at sea a week after you saw him. It was off San Francisco. His body was never recovered. I was told that he was on his way to a new job in Canada at the time. And incidentally, that letter from San Luis Obispo, that was all a mistake. That girl never saw Chip again.

outside, I left my car where I'd parked it and walked through the busy city street. You know, it's a funny thing. Lies can cause more trouble in this world than almost anything else, they say. And at the same time, can sometimes bring the most happiness.

0: The adventures of Philip Marlowe, bringing you Raymond Chandler's most famous character, star Gerald Moore, are produced and written by Norman McDonnell and written for radio by Robert Mitchell and Gene Levitt. Featured in the cast were Virginia Gregg, Joan Banks, Herb Butterfield, Louis Jean Haidt, Bob Griffin, Howard McNear, and Lee Millar. The special music is composed and conducted by Richard Arant. Be sure and be with us again next week when Philip Marlowe says...
1: It started at dawn in a Los Angeles taxi and wound up that night on a cliff in the middle of the Pacific. All because of a Dutchman with $50,000, a corpse in a lily pond, and an Oriental with a chauffeur who wanted a cloak made of nothing but feathers.
0: This is CBS, the Columbia Broadcasting System.

0: 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From the ABN Reel-to-Reel Library, you just heard an episode of Philip Marlowe, which originally aired
1: Tuesday,
0: May 9th, 1950, 76 years ago today. Its title, The Hiding Place. Here's an episode of Philo Vance, which originally aired
1: Tuesday,
0: May 9th, 1950, 76 years ago today, titled The Jackpot Murder Case.

0: Please, Daniel.
1: I'm sorry, dear. I just can't help being nervous. Oh, the man wants $100,000. That's every bit of money we have in the bank.
0: He'll kill you if you don't give it to him, though. He said he would. Oh, give him the money, Daniel. You know what happened to George Morris.
1: I won't do it. Oh, I told him I wouldn't do it on the telephone this afternoon. I told him I wouldn't go to the police. But I wouldn't pay him the money either.
0: Oh, Daniel, Daniel, you did the wrong thing.
1: Maybe. Maybe that's what's making me nervous.
0: Oh, my dear.
1: The killer who whistles. Who just whistles and kills.
0: You told him you weren't going to call the police.
1: Yes. I told him I didn't have $100,000, but he laughed. As if he knew I had.
0: Daniel, I won't have you working yourself into a breakdown. I'm going to call the police. Daniel.
1: Those footsteps. Maybe it's our butler. He could be coming downstairs.
0: Daniel, that can't be our butler. You know it can't.
1: It's the killer. It's the whistling killer.
0: Go away. Go away, you. Don't. Don't. Don't.
1: No, no.
0: Oh, you killed him. You murderer. You fiend. Oh. Oh.

0: I tell you, Vance, you've got to do something. This isn't any scientific murder series. There aren't any clues. All we know is that three people were murdered by the whistling killer.
1: I know, Markham. Believe me, I understand the complications. Undoubtedly, all three victims, Morrissey and Mr. and Mrs. Daniel Stewart, had been threatened and refused to pay.
0: Why didn't they call me? What good is being a district attorney if people won't call on you for help?
1: By the same token, what good is being a private investigator if there's nothing to work on?
0: Vance, I never heard you talk that way.
1: Well, what else can I do? There isn't a single place for me to begin working. What do we know? Tell me, what do we know?
0: Well, we know the Stewart's butler heard someone whistle, then shots. He was on the third floor, and by the time he came down to the library, Mr. Stewart was dead, and Mrs. Stewart lived only long enough to say that the killer wanted $100,000.
1: Where does anybody go from there? What do I do? Investigate the butler?
0: No, he's been with the Stewarts for years. Absolutely beyond reproach. The butler's out, Vance.
1: I know he's out, but who's in? What do we do for suspects? How do I find a killer nobody living has ever seen?
0: I don't know, Vance. All I know is that if there's anyone in the world who can do it, that person is you.
2: City Desk, Mullins.
3: Joe, Mike, I've got a statement from the DA on the whistling killer murders.
2: Give.
3: District Attorney Markham urges any citizen who was approached by the whistling killer to call him immediately in the interest of law and order, etc., etc., etc. The DA asks we put it in the box at page one.
2: I'll take it up to city editor. Nothing more to the statement?
3: That's it. The usual business about the law being more powerful than any criminal. Police have several leads they're tracking down, you know.
2: Can do. Maybe the item will give the DA something to work on. I guarantee he doesn't have a thing on that whistling killer right now.

0: sweetie. Oh, sweetie, I've been waiting for you. Oh, honey, it's good to see you. Sit down. Here, sit here in your favorite chair. That's it now. Come on now, honey, put your feet up. Right here on the stool. That's better, isn't it? Are you hungry, darling?
1: Uh-huh.
0: Well, I'm going to fix you something super special. Here, let me open up your collar, huh? Is that better? Now, you sit right there and don't you move. I know you worked very hard last night. I've been reading all about it in the newspapers. Say, you killed 3 people already. The whole town's looking for you. Nobody knows who you are, but every cop's on the muscle. Don't that scare you? Don't it make you nervous? Don't... Hey, how do you like that? He's fast asleep, just like a baby.
2: No, Markham, not a thing.
3: I know.
2: This is the most helpless situation I've ever been in.
3: Nobody's called in after that item I had put in the newspapers either, Vance. Does this mean we'll have to wait for somebody else to be killed before we do something about the whistling killer?
2: I sincerely hope not. The very moment you hear any...
4: Mr. Vance, I've got to talk to you immediately.
3: Hello, Vance.
4: Please, Mr. Vance.
2: I'll call you back, Markham. I have a visitor. Goodbye. Well, it's a little late for me to ask you in, my friend, but would you mind closing the door?
4: Vance, my name is Wilbur Jones. I've received a warning, the whistling killer. You've got to do something to help me. I don't dare go to the police. You've got to help me. Somebody has to help me.
2: Take it easy, please, Mr. Jones. I was just talking to the district attorney. We knew the whistling killer would look for another victim. He hasn't been successful in getting any money so far.
4: He's killed 3 people, and I'm going to be the 4th unless you do something to prevent it. He warned me against going to the police. He said he'd kill me if I did. I don't dare go near the district attorney. I came to you. You've got to help me.
2: How much money does he want?
4: $150,000. Every cent I have in the world. I won't give it to him. I can't. It's taken me years to save it. What right is he to demand I give it to him? Mr. Vance, do something. Please do something.
2: When is the killer going to be in touch with you again?
4: I don't know. He didn't say. He's too smart. He won't take a chance on calling and having the phone call traced. He'll come up to me on the street, maybe, when I'm alone. He'll kill me. He'll kill me, sure, Vance.
2: I don't think he will, Mr. Jones. Something you've told me has given me the first clue I've had on this case.
4: Something I've told you?
2: Yes. I want to telephone the bank where Mr. Stewart kept his money. We know the whistling killer asked Stewart for $100,000.
4: Yes?
2: If I find out one thing at the bank, I'll have the one thing I need to start work on catching him. And you can bank on that.
5: Yes, yes, come in, come in.
6: Hello, Dad.
5: Oh, hello, son.
6: Hi.
5: Well, come on, sit down, sit down.
6: Thanks. But I have no time, Dad. I'll guess what I came in for.
5: Well, I don't have to guess. How much do you want this time?
6: $100, Dad.
5: Oh.
6: A big night tonight.
5: But, Jimmy, you're spending a lot of money lately.
6: Why not? Who taught me to spend money but my ever-loving father?
5: Well, that's not the point.
6: All your fault, Dad. You brought me up wrong. Well, 100, Dad?
5: Now, look here, son. I'm not made of
6: now,
5: money.
6: Now, Pop, listen. How would you like it if James Whitby Jr. went out with $1.30 in his pocket? What would people say about you?
5: This is nothing to joke about, Jimmy.
6: Well, who's joking? James Whitby Jr., young banking executive, with $1.30 in his kick. Is that funny?
5: Oh, all right, Jimmy. I'll give you the money this
6: Thanks,
5: time.
6: Thanks, Dad. I know you would. Maybe you won't have to keep shelling out like this, Pop. Not much longer, anyhow.
5: Oh?
6: If plans I have come through, I won't have to ask you for a dime ever.
7: Come on, Markham. Give.
8: Now, Joel.
7: Our readers want to know what progress the police have made on the whistling killer case.
8: There's nothing I can tell you, Joe. Not a thing.
7: When interviewed in his office, the district attorney asserted that the police are running down several clues and an early arrest is anticipated. Want that?
8: No, I don't.
7: Well, then you'd better get...
8: Joel, can I tell you something off the record?
7: It's against my better judgment, but go ahead.
8: Milo Vance called me on the telephone a little while ago.
7: Vance?
8: Yes. He said he had found a connection between Daniel Stewart, the man who was killed with his wife, and another man who shall be nameless, who came to him after being threatened by the whistling killer.
1: Oh, you mean there is a break coming up in this case?
8: If you don't print that. You know Vance, Joe. You know all he needs is one little opening, and he'll crack this thing wide open.
1: That's right.
8: Just between you and me, an early arrest is anticipated. At least by me.
2: Mr. Whitby, you were the head of the Layton Bank for many years, weren't you?
5: Yes, Vance. Yes, I was. I still have an interest in it. Why do you ask?
2: You knew Daniel Stewart?
5: Well, I met him. He was a client of the bank.
2: Hmm. I have a very important question to ask you.
5: Oh? Well, go ahead, by all means.
2: Your bank has two branches.
5: That's right.
2: What official of your company would have knowledge of the depositors in both branches?
5: I don't think I know what you mean.
2: Well, I guess I haven't been very clear. Let's say that I had $100,000 in your Main Street branch.
5: Yes?
2: And a friend of mine had, let's say, $200,000 in your Maple Street branch.
5: Uh-huh.
2: How many people would know both figures?
5: Oh, well, now, let me see. Oh, I imagine none of the tellers would know about both branches.
2: I know that.
5: Well, the vice president in charge of accounts would have supervision over both branches, Vance.
2: And who is he?
5: My son.
2: Anyone else, Mr. Whitby?
5: Now, let me think. There's...
1: Get down! Down on the floor! Did you get hit, Mr. Whitby?
5: No. No, I didn't.
1: Well, come on! Let's get after whoever fired those shots.
5: All right. I'm with you.
1: You couldn't have gotten very far. We'll get out this door and...
5: No! It's locked.
2: Whoever did it was pretty cute. Locked the door from the outside. Mr. Whitby, have you received any communication from the whistling killer? Well, have you?
5: Yes, I have.
2: That's what I thought. I'm on the right track, anyhow. Only one thing puzzles me right now.
5: Well, what is that, Vance?
2: In all probability, that was the whistling killer who fired those shots. But I wonder why he didn't whistle.
0: Stop it! What are you hitting me for? I didn't say I was going to do it. I only said I might if you didn't treat me. Cut it out! Where are you going? Where are you going? Clip me, will you? What for? What did I do? Nothing, that's what. Well, now I'm really going to give you something to clip me about. Who do you think you are, anyway? You clipped me for nothing. Well, you're never going to do that again, I can tell you that.
3: District Attorney Markham speaking.
0: I've got something to spill to you.
3: Who is this?
0: This is a dame who's calling up to do you a great big favor.
3: Yes?
0: Markham, you're trying to find out who the whistling killer is, aren't you?
3: We most certainly are. Do you know? Who is it?
0: It's a guy who's going to be awful sorry that he...
3: He what? Hello? Oh. He what? Hello, what's the trouble? Hello, are you still there? Hello? What were you trying to say just a moment ago? I didn't get you.
0: Something wrong?
3: Hello? Hello? Hello, what's happened? Hello? Hello, are you there?

0: This is District Attorney Markham. The Whistling Murder case concerns the killing by an unknown extortionist of several people, the most recent of whom was shot while talking on the telephone to me. Philo Vance, appealed to for help by a man named Wilbur Jones, uncovered something that sent him to a former banker named James Whitby, and from Whitby learned that his son, James Jr., knew the exact deposits several of the victims maintained in their bank accounts. He's about to explain the significance of this to me in my office.
1: It's reasonably simple, Markham. Just before she died, Mrs. Stewart was able to tell her butler that the whistling killer had demanded $100,000.
0: Yes, I know.
1: That $100,000 represented every cent Stewart had in the bank. Somebody knew that.
0: Or it was a coincidence.
1: Well, it might have been, except that the Wilbur Jones who came to me told me that the whistling killer had demanded exactly the same amount as he had in the bank. And both Jones and Stewart used the same bank, although different branches.
0: Oh, I think I'm beginning to understand. And I'm frank to say it's about time I did. We almost had a break on this case, that phone call I got from the girl who was shot. She didn't live long enough to talk.
1: We'll make our own break, Markham. As you know, James Whitby told me that his son would know how much depositors in both branches of the bank would have in their accounts. But I've uncovered the strangest thing.
0: Yes?
1: Yes. I discovered that Mr. Jones is a director of the bank, and that he, too, might very easily have access to the accounts.
0: You mean the man who came to you for help is a suspect?
1: Why not? That device has been tried before, pretending to be a victim so that suspicion is removed. I've got to do some more checking. I want to find just how many people would know about the deposits in both bank branches. Then I have a plan to make the whistling killer show his hand.
0: It sounds very interesting if one of the bank employees is the killer. What goes on from here, Vance?
1: I go on from here, Markham. On to a series of questions with which I won't bore you. The next time you hear from me, I'll have some answers.

0: Yes, sir?
1: Mr. Jones in.
0: Who shall I say is calling, please?
1: James Whitby, Jr.
0: One moment, please.
2: Hello, hello. What is it? What is it?
0: Mr. James Whitby, Jr. to see you, Mr. Jones.
2: Whitby? No, no. I won't see him.
0: Very well, sir.
2: Wait. Wait just a moment. Maybe I'd better send him in.
0: Yes, sir. Through that door, Mr. Whitby.
1: Thanks. Hello, Jones.
3: Come in. Now, listen, Whitby. I don't want you to do anything foolish. I want you to listen to me for a minute.
1: Just hold the phone, Jones. I came to see you, remember?
3: I know what you came about. But you've got to give me time.
1: Let's start from the beginning.
3: Well?
1: I walked in here for one reason, Jones, because I want you to lay off my father.
3: What?
1: That's it. Lay off my dad.
3: What are you talking about?
1: He told me a shot was fired at him when he was talking to Philo Vance yesterday.
3: I know that. The Whistling Killer fired that shot.
1: Is that what you think?
3: Yes, and you're the Whistling Killer.
1: What?
3: I figured it all out. When I told Vance about the amount of money I was asked for, he figured it was somebody at the bank. You know how much everybody has deposited. You've got to be the killer.
4: Oh, you leave me alone or I'll call for help.
1: That's a good act you're doing.
4: Like me.
1: But you have as much opportunity to look at our accounts as I have. You know the amounts each depositor has. Okay. But I'll give you a break, Jones. You lay off my father, and I won't tell anybody what I know.
3: What you know? Just what is it you know?
1: That you're the Whistling Killer, of course.
5: Markham speaking.
6: This is Vance, my friend.
5: I've been waiting for your call, Vance. Means you've asked all your questions, doesn't it?
6: It most certainly does. Are there any newspaper men in your office at the moment?
5: There generally are a few within call. Why?
6: I want you to make an announcement to them, Markham. Here's what I want you to say.
7: What's the matter? You think you own the whole train?
8: Shut up. Get lost. Guy can't come home from work to subway reading his paper without getting into an argument.
7: Well, just give me a little room to read my paper. There won't be no argument.
8: Okay, so you got room. So shut up. Go ahead, read. Big front page story.
7: Yeah? What about?
8: Read it yourself. You kept shoving to get yourself room to read.
7: Nobody's pushing me from the other side. What's on the front page?
8: First I get shoved around, now I gotta read to the guy. It's about the Whistling Killer.
7: Hey!
8: Yeah, you could say that again. Only this time, he didn't kill nobody. This time, the papers say he made a date to call on Philo Vance. You ever hear of Philo Vance?
7: Yeah, sure. Who hasn't? That killer's got some nerve fooling around with Vance.
8: So he's got some nerve. So what?
7: When's he gonna see Vance?
8: The paper says the guy called Vance and said he... Uh-oh, sorry. This is my stuff. Well, you got room now. Read it from your own paper.
1: I could use another C note, Dad.
9: What?
1: Yeah. Another $100.
9: Another $100? Look here, boy. I gave you $100 the other night.
1: I guess you did, but it's gone. I meant to ask you for it today down at the bank, but you left before I had a chance.
9: Well, you might as well know this. I'm not giving you any more money, Jimmy.
1: But, Dad...
9: I don't have it.
1: Come on now, Dad. Let's stop with that talk. You got plenty of dough. You got stocks, bonds...
9: I don't have any more.
1: You don't? What happened?
9: The wrong stocks went up, the wrong ones went down.
1: So what's the difference? You got plenty of cash. Come on, Pop, $100. That's all I need, $100.
9: No. And that's definite.
1: Pop, you wouldn't want me... Who's there?
10: Philo Vance.
1: Philo Vance. What does he want here?
9: Open the door and see. What's the matter, Jim? What are you afraid of?
1: Nothing. Nothing. I'll open it. Hold it, Vance. I'm on the way. Well?
10: You're young Whitby.
1: Well?
9: That's my son, Vance.
10: He doesn't seem particularly pleased to see me. How are you, Mr. Whitby?
9: I'm pretty well, thank you.
1: Oh, what do you want here, Vance?
10: I merely want to invite you over to my office, young man.
1: What for?
10: To meet the Whistling Killer.
9: What? You... What are you talking about?
10: Just that. The Whistling Killer is calling on me. Your son won't be alone. Mr. Wilbur Jones will be there, and District Attorney Mark.
1: Well, you... Well, what do you want with me, I'm not going there. I won't go.
10: I think you can convince him differently, can't you, Mr. Whitby?
9: Well...
10: My office in an hour. Perhaps you ought to bring your son, Mr. Whitby. Just to make sure he gets there, of course.
3: Mr. Markham, I have work to do tonight at the bank.
11: But
3: there's
11: Mr.
3: no reason
11: Jones...
3: for me to be here at Vance's office jeopardizing my life.
9: He's right.
8: You can say that again.
5: I'm sorry, Mr. Jones, and my apologies to you, Mr. Whitby, and your son. Vance said he'd be here at 8 o'clock. It's only 7:30 now.
8: Well, look, what's all this business about the whistling killer?
5: Vance believes the killer will keep his word and be here, providing we don't have the building surrounded by police. And we're doing without any policemen for that reason.
9: Well, I don't think I understand, Mr. Markham.
5: I can explain it partially, I believe. Mr. Whitby, the whistling killer has been in touch with you, demanding money.
9: Yes, yes, he has. I told that to Vance.
5: And you, Mr. Jones?
3: Well, Vance knows that. I told him the killer was after me. What is he trying to do? Set me up here in this office to make it easy for him?
5: I honestly don't know what Vance is trying to do. Mr. Whitby, Jr.?
8: Well?
5: No threat from the whistling killer to you?
8: Well, what could he get out of me? Which leads me to ask, what am I doing here?
5: I'm sure Vance will explain that. He was most anxious to have you. I believe he called on you in person, didn't he?
8: So?
5: So I'm quite certain...
3: Wait. Wait, listen. It's the whistling killer.
9: The whistling killer? He's coming here?
3: He's coming here to kill me. Markham, you have a gun. You must have a gun.
5: No, I don't carry one. Now get down behind Vance's desk.
3: That's for me. I'm with you.
5: Come on, Junior. Duck down.
8: Okay. Dad, come on.
9: I'm staying here, son. I want to get this over with.
8: Dad, don't be crazy. He'll kill you. Dad, he'll...
9: Vance.
8: What? What's going on?
9: I never heard of anything so ridiculous in my life.
10: When everybody is quite through reprimanding me for pretending to be the whistling killer, I'll explain all this.
8: I should think you would.
9: Yes.
10: Thank you very much. This little experiment was very necessary, gentlemen. Definitely necessary.
9: All right. It was necessary to scare all of us to death. But what did it prove?
10: What did it prove, Mr. Whitby?
9: That's what I said.
10: Nothing very much. Except that you are the whistling killer.
5: Watch out, Vance. He's going for a gun.
8: No, Dad. No. No more killing.
9: Let go my arms, you fool. Let go.
10: I'm afraid you'd better help the young man, Markham.
9: All right.
10: After which I'm sure you'll see to it that the whistling killer talks.

0: all right. What's the point of my denying it? I'm the Whistling Killer. Although how you knew, how I gave myself away, I'll never know, Vance.
1: It so happens that I don't know either, Whitby. Vance?
2: Let's see if I can start from the beginning of this case and bring it right up to date. I'll admit that some of this is pure supposition, but I believe you lost all your money in the stock market. Correct, Mr. Whitby?
0: It's your story, Vance.
1: It's correct.
2: Thank you, Markham. Anyhow, Whitby hit upon the idea of the Whistling Killer, an idea that would cloak his identity. He investigated the bank accounts of his friends, found just how much cash they were worth, and went to work.
0: There was a girl killed, wasn't there, Vance? How do you explain that?
2: That, Whitby, was your girlfriend, of course. You two probably had a falling out. Incidentally, when Markham was talking to her on the phone, just as you shot her, he heard your whistle, which was how I could imitate it in my office.
0: You still haven't told me how you found me.
2: I will. There are some details to fill in. One of them was the shot that was fired when you and I were together, Whitby. You see, your son knew you were the killer. I'm sure he did. He fired that shot, missing purposely, just to throw me off.
1: Young Whitby knew about his father?
2: I think so. He went to see my client, Wilbur Jones, and accused him of being the Whistling Killer, to keep Jones from suspecting Mr. Whitby here. After all, there are only three men who had access to the accounts in both branches of the bank, the two Whitbys and Jones.
1: As you say, Vance, this is all hypothetical, although it does sound completely logical. But let's get back to your office when you named Whitby here. How would you do that?
2: When I, impersonating the Whistling Killer, came to the door, Markham, you and young Whitby and Jones were behind my desk. Only Whitby here was in the open. With a much-feared killer closing in, why would he stay out in the clear?
1: No reason, Vance.
2: One reason. Because he knew it wasn't the Whistling Killer at all. It couldn't be. He was the Whistling Killer, so he knew he had nothing to fear. He realized it was a trick.
1: Oh.
0: So that's how I gave myself away, huh?
2: Yes.
0: You imagined the killer would do just that, didn't you, Vance?
2: I hoped he would. But we were in the middle of this case before I got the idea for it.
1: It doesn't matter that you got the idea in the middle, Vance. It only matters that we've reached the end of the Whistling murder case.

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1: Tuesday,
0: May 9th, 1950, 76 years ago today, titled The Jackpot Murder Case. 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
1: I am the Whistler, and I know many things, for I walk by night. I know many strange tales, hidden in the hearts of men and women who have stepped into the shadows. Yes, I know the nameless terrors of which they dare not speak.
0: The Whistler will return in just a moment. But first, this message from the United States Air Forces in Europe. Swimming can be fun. Swimming can also be deadly. With the summer months coming on, most of us here in USAFE will be doing a great deal of swimming in pools and lakes, as well as at the beaches throughout Europe. Therefore, it might be worth repeating the following rules of caution put out by the USAFE Ground Safety Office. First of all, learn to swim. Your base probably conducts swimming classes. If not, virtually every swimming area has an instructor. Never swim alone. Swim in a safe, authorized area. The presence of lifeguards usually indicates the place is safe for swimming. Before diving, make sure the water is deep enough and that there are no hidden objects. Recognize your limitations. Don't try to overswim your ability or condition. Wait at least an hour after eating before going into the water. Don't swim when overheated or tired. Don't depend upon an inflated tube to hold you up. It can slip away. Don't run or horseplay around pools. If in trouble in the water, try to remain calm. Assume the face-up floating position. If your boat capsizes, don't swim away from it. Most small craft will float, even when filled with water. If you think about swimming accidents you've heard of, chances are you'll find one or more of these rules were broken. Observe the rules, and you'll have a happy and safe summer.
2: And now, the Whistler's strange story. Gentlemen from Oxford.
1: On his return to America from Oxford University, Hugo Hayden expected to step into a top-level business position. But after several months, Hugo was still waiting, and his funds dwindled to almost nothing. Hugo began to wonder. And it does seem strange, doesn't it, Hugo? You're certain you have as much as most and more than many, yet no one has even approached you with the type of proposition you consider on a par with your background and personality. And then one day an idea strikes you. You decide to gain fame and fortune by writing a novel. You put everything else aside, and to your own surprise, finish it in little more than 4 months' time. Next day, you take the manuscript to an old classmate, Michael Baldwin, president of Michael Baldwin Publishing Company. 3 weeks later, you're back again.
3: Well, come in, Hugo.
4: Hello, Michael. How do you stand it in this stuffy place all day?
3: It doesn't seem stuffy to me. I like it.
4: You do? To each his own. Well, shall we?
3: Yes, of course. Sit down, sit down.
4: Thank you. Well, what about Etched Light?
3: Oh, yes. Your novel. Well, as you know, I read it very carefully. You certainly handle words brilliantly, Hugo.
4: Oh, thank you, thank you. That leaves us with only one question. How much?
3: Well, I don't think we... Well, I mean, I don't...
4: You can't give me as much as I expect. Well, I can be reasonable. Shall we start with $1,000 advance and work from there?
3: Hugo, I was trying to say that I don't think we can possibly publish your novel.
4: What did you say?
3: It's good, the first try, but brilliant words just aren't enough. You need real feeling, good characters, and something worth saying.
4: And just where do you get off in
3: play? I don't want to argue, Hugo. You have my opinion, and you're free to try another publishing house if you want.
4: That's precisely what I intend to do.
3: All right. But for old time's sake, I think I'd better set you straight. You'll only make a fool of yourself if you submit that novel anywhere else. Believe me, Hugo, I'm telling you the truth.
5: Good afternoon, Mr. Hayden. What'll it be?
4: I see the Footlights Club welcomes me with open arms. Glass of beer.
5: Can you cover the purchase price?
4: George, tell me, did you marry the boss's daughter? Or do you like torturing starving writers, miserable little actresses, and insane painters?
5: I do my job. Your beer, and that'll be 20 cents, please.
4: Here you are.
6: Excuse me, please. These bar stools are rather close together.
4: Yeah, they don't waste a square inch. It's also friendlier that way.
6: Bartender, martini, please.
5: Yes, ma'am.
4: You seem to be looking for someone.
6: Just a familiar face or two.
4: Oh? You're an old habitué of this bohemian den?
6: I was. Many years ago.
5: Here's your martini, ma'am.
4: I'll take care of it, George. Charge it to my account.
5: You may have graduated from Oxford, Hayden, but as far as this place goes, you're just another guy.
4: Thanks, George.
6: That's all right. I'll pay.
4: I'm sorry. I guess I better be shoving along.
6: You don't have to. I understand. I've been broke, too. Tell me, are you really an Oxford man?
4: Yeah. Yeah, man of letters, philosopher, raconteur, and bum.
6: What do you do?
4: Novelist.
6: Really?
4: Novelist.
6: Ah.
4: Unpublished. You?
6: Singer.
4: Oh, must be good.
6: I'm afraid not.
4: What's your secret, then? That's real mink you're wearing.
6: I'd rather not go into it.
4: Oh. What about your name? Can you reveal that?
6: Just Babs.
4: Babs. Working in San Francisco?
6: No, and please don't ask me where.
4: All right, I won't. I'd like to invite you to dinner in the theater afterwards, but as you know, my cash is low and my credit poor.
6: Well, let me invite you then.
4: Oh, but I...
6: I'd like to. And you can return the favor someday when your ship comes in.
4: Well, in that case, I accept gratefully.

0: I wish that cabbie would slow down. We're almost at your hotel.
1: Hugo, I want you to know that I enjoyed this evening very much.
0: So did I, Babs. Tomorrow?
1: I shouldn't.
0: Don't say no.
1: All right, Hugo. Tomorrow.

0: almost morning. We've been walking around this park for hours.
1: Have you minded?
0: No. No, not at all. But it is time I crossed the street and went inside the hotel.
2: When will we see each other again?
0: Not for a long time, I'm afraid. I'm leaving today.
2: Well, you can't. I know I've only known you for 2 days, but I'm in love with you, Babs. Honestly, I've never felt this way before.
0: I know. I know how you feel. I feel the same way. But it will fade. It has to.
2: Why? Why does it have to?
0: Remember, no questions from either of us. We promised.
2: What shall I say? A meteor streaked across my sky and died?
0: Yes. A meteor.
3: Well, if it isn't Hugo Hayden, gentleman and scholar. Where you been all night?
2: Tibet. Where else?
3: I hope the llama loaned you an extra million. You're supposed to pay me Saturday. 6 months back rent, phone, and electric bill.
2: The novel didn't sell, Judd.
3: Oh. Now what?
2: I don't know.
3: Better think of something quick. I'm low in dough myself. Now look, Hugo, you don't have much of a chance around here with your bills and your reputation. Why don't you blow this town?
2: Yeah. Maybe you're right. Tell me something, Judd. You cover the nightclub beat for that yellow sheet you work for. Ever come across a girl named Babs, a singer?
4: What does she look like?
2: Oh, long, dark hair, trim figure, small scar on her forehead below the hairline.
3: Oh, Babs Wixton.
2: Yeah, I know her. You did?
3: Not much of a singer, but real nice to look at. I heard she hooked up with a nightclub outside of some small town 100 miles or so down the coast.
2: What town, do you remember?
3: Ocean View. Yeah, Ocean View, that's it. Why?
5: You're early, but...
2: Hello, Babs. Your apartment's lovely. Mind if I come in?
0: What are you doing here, Hugo?
2: Chasing that meteor across the sky?
0: I told you to forget about me. Take my advice. Get out of town before you get yourself killed.

0: You stand there blinking foolishly, don't you, Hugo? Babs Wixton, the girl you were so certain was thinking of you as you were thinking of her, stands staring at you, cold and hard, threatening you with death. You just can't believe it, can you? Finally, you recover your wits and try to appear casual as you slip into an easy chair and light a cigarette.
1: Now, what's this all about, Babs?
2: I told you I don't want any questions. Please leave, Hugo.
1: I've come a long way to see you. I think I deserve an explanation.
2: I'll write to you. Hugo, please.
1: Who's this man Bert you've been expecting?
2: All right. You asked for it. Did you ever hear of Bert Morgan?
1: You mean the big...

0: Darling.
1: I got something for you, baby. Here, put them in the vase on the piano.
0: Oh, Bert, they're beautiful. I never saw so many roses at one time in my whole life.
1: Hell, when old Bert does anything, he does it right. Who's this guy?
0: Oh, Bert, this is Hugo Hayden, an old friend of mine. We went to school together when we were kids.
2: Glad to meet you, Bert.
1: Same here.
0: Hugo's been away in England, studying at Oxford University.
1: Oh, yeah, I heard of the place. What are you doing here in town, Mr. Hayden?
0: Bert, he's just passing through.
1: To where?
2: Oh, L.A., maybe. Wherever I find a job. The fact is, I'm flat broke.
1: Oh, that's too bad. What's your racket?
0: Hugo's a writer.
1: Sounds interesting.
2: Babs tells me you're a pretty big man. You wouldn't need anyone, would you? A private secretary, maybe?
1: Well, that might hand some of the boys a laugh at that. Me having an Oxford man doing odd jobs for me. You know how much schooling I had?
2: I couldn't guess.
1: I got kicked out in the sixth grade.
2: Is that the secret of your success?
1: Maybe. One thing for sure, I got plenty of sugar.
2: Huh? You have me there. What about the job?
1: I don't know. Is he all right, Babs?
0: Yes. He's all right, Bert.
1: Okay, you're on, Hayden. See me at the club first thing in the morning.
2: Well, much obliged. Well, in that case, I better find a place to stay.
1: I got you figured as a pretty Navy guy. I like Navy guys. But don't push it too far. Get me?
2: Yeah. Yeah, Bert. I get you.
3: Yes, you understand him perfectly, don't you, Hugo? And you're certain he wouldn't hesitate to kill you if he knew your real reason for being in town. But as the weeks pass, you see Babs as often as possible. Try to persuade her to leave town with you, marry you, and gamble on the future. But while she risks Bert's jealous anger by continuing to see you secretly, she refuses to break off with him, and each meeting ends with her urging you to forget her. And then late one evening, while Bert is away on one of his frequent business trips, you drop by Babs' apartment.
0: Another martini?
2: No, thanks. Babs, I'd like to talk to you.
0: All right, Hugo. What about?
2: About you and me.
0: Haven't we been over that often enough?
2: But we're in love. We can't keep away from each other.
0: Not as long as we're in the same town, maybe. That's why I keep telling you to leave here and forget about me.
2: Is that all I mean to you?
0: Hugo, you forget. We can't just wish and have things the way we'd like them. We live in a real world, not a dream world.
2: What's the real world? Bert Morgan, gangster?
0: It's my real world.
2: But it doesn't have to be. Listen, darling. Why don't we just pick up and leave here? Get married
0: and live on the royalties of your unpublished novel?
2: I could get another job.
0: Oh, Hugo, Hugo, you're sweet. And if I were 18, I'd probably listen to you. Even now, if you'd proven yourself as a writer or I was a top singer, I'd be willing to gamble. But I won't deliberately walk back into certain poverty because of a romantic feeling toward you.
2: But a man like Bert Morgan...
0: Don't sell Bert too short. I like him. He's good to me. And when we became engaged, he made me his sole heir. If anything ever happens to him, and in his business it can any time, I inherit his string of nightclubs. Everything he's got. I intend to marry him this summer.
3: But Babs continues to see you at every opportunity, doesn't she, Hugo? And as the weeks pass, you're certain that sooner or later she'll see things your way. Break off her engagement to Bert Morgan. Then one night, the thing you've been dreading all these months happens. As you're about to start for Babs' apartment, your phone rings.
2: Hello.
4: Hugo, is that you?
2: Yes.
4: Oh, thank heavens you're still there. Don't come over tonight.
2: Well, why not? I've been counting on
4: you. We're being watched.
2: Are you sure?
4: Yes. Now, meet me tomorrow at the club. Be at my dressing room before the first show. We'll talk then. Goodbye, Hugo.
2: Bye.
4: Who's there?
2: Me, Hugo. Look, Babs, are you sure you're not imagining things?
0: I never imagine things. Bert's chauffeur, Roy, was parked a half...

0: block from my apartment all night last night.
1: Then Bert knows about us.
0: No. No, if he knew, you wouldn't be around. He only suspects.
1: Then what are we waiting for? Let's get in your car and leave all this.
0: We'd never even make it to the state line.
1: Why not?
0: Roy has been on my heels all day. He has that limousine parked outside the club right now, watching and waiting.
1: All right, I'll phone the police and demand protection.
0: What? Protection? Protection for the rest of our lives? Not for me. I don't want to live that way.
1: Well, it's suicide to stay here.
0: Not for me, it isn't. For you.
1: What do you mean?
0: I mean we're finished, Hugo. I'm going to ask Bert to transfer you to another one of his clubs, down south.
2: Babs carries out her threat, doesn't she, Hugo? She urges Bert to send you to another city. But strangely, Bert refuses, explains that you've become very valuable to him. A day after an out-of-town trip, Bert himself unknowingly gives you the answer to your problem.
3: Hello, Hugo.
1: Hello, Bert.
3: Anything happened while I was gone?
1: Yeah, the man with the load of new slot machines came by. He wouldn't unload without your signature. I told him to come back in the afternoon.
3: At all?
1: Three or four phone messages. What kept you so long?
3: Oh, that dumb Chief Martin hauled me at the headquarters for questioning this morning.
1: Oh, about what?
3: Somebody's trying to move in here with an extortion racket, and Martin figures I'm behind it.
1: Extortion racket?
3: Well, didn't you see it in the papers?
1: I don't read the local papers.
3: Well, here, take a look.
1: Mm-hmm.
2: Now you have the answer, don't you, Hugo? If Bert Morgan were out of the way, everything else would fall into place. Babs would not only marry you, but she'd also inherit Bert's nightclubs, cash, and everything he owned. And now you know the way to eliminate him, don't you? You carefully study the photograph of the ransom note appearing in the paper. It's made up of printed words cut from newspapers and magazines, pasted together on a sheet of plain paper. It takes you less than half an hour to cut the necessary words from some of your own magazines to compose a note of your own to Bert Morgan.
1: If you want to live, give me $5,000 in small bills. Put them in a shoebox and leave it at the old shack near the railroad station. Don't go to the cops. That's a warning. X. That does it.
2: Then, in the same way, you address an envelope to Bert. Walk to the post office. Slip your note into the mail slot. Next morning, when you arrive at the office, you find Bert pacing the floor, talking with Police Chief Martin.
3: Chief Martin, this murder note came in the morning mail, and I want to know what you're going to do about it.
1: Oh, excuse me, am I interrupting anything?
3: No, come on in.
4: You're Mr. Morgan's secretary?
1: Correct, Chief. Hugo Hayden's the name.
4: You're an Oxford man, I hear.
1: Right again.
3: Forget him. I'm a taxpayer, and I want whoever's writing these idiotic extortion notes picked up and put away.
4: Makes you kind of nervous when it's somebody out to get you for a change, huh, Bert? Oh, don't worry. We'll land him. We'll land them all, sooner or later.
2: The first step worked perfectly, didn't it, Hugo? The police now believe that Bert's life has been threatened by an unknown extortionist. And you're certain your next step will be equally effective. You compose another note. The words again cut from your magazine.
1: I saw the police chief go into your club. I told you I'd kill you if you went to the law. I meant it. Stay away from the law. This is my last warning.
2: You realize that you must move before the real extortionist is discovered, don't you, Hugo? And you decide on the following Tuesday night. The night when the cook and Roy, Bert's chauffeur and bodyguard, are off duty. You're sure Bert will be alone until he leaves the house to pick up Babs, sometime around midnight. At a little past 11, you slip another printed note into your coat pocket and walk rapidly to the house of Bert Morgan and press the doorbell.
5: Who's there?
1: It's me, Hugo.
3: What's the matter, Hayden?
1: I have to see you for a few minutes, Bert.
3: Sure, sure. Come on in. Well, what's on your mind, Hayden?
1: Just one thing, Bert. This.

0: Everything worked out exactly as you'd planned, didn't it, Hugo? The police found the extortion note you had planted next to Bert's body, as you were sure they would do. They request your presence at headquarters, ask a few routine questions, and allow you to return to your work. You hear nothing further from them, and within 3 weeks, you're running the club for Beth, the recognized owner since the reading of Bert's will. Then one morning, Police Chief Martin drops in to see you.
1: Excuse me, Mr. Hayden. I want to see you for a minute.
2: Certainly, Chief Martin. Come in. What can I do for you?
1: Well, I've got a right unpleasant job to do, I'm afraid.
2: Oh, what's that?
1: Arrest you for murder, Mr. Hayden.
2: Murder?
1: That's right. I got the report back from the crime laboratory down at the state capitol late yesterday.
2: What report?
1: The report that proves you killed Bert Morgan. You remember that note we found next to Bert's body?
2: Yes.
1: Well, at first, that note looked just like the other extortion notes people were receiving. We figured for a while the other extortionist killed Bert.
2: Well, of course he did.
1: Oh, no. No, he couldn't have.
2: Now, why not?
1: Because Bert was the other extortionist.
2: What?
1: Oh, he put on a great act, especially with you, but we were pretty sure it was him all along. We found the papers and magazines he'd cut the words from in his briefcase and overnight bag.
2: Bert.
1: That's right. Now, getting back to the crime laboratory. They found out that the words in the notes that Bert got, including the one we found by his body, were all cut from 4 different magazines. The Literary Quarterly, a magazine called Modernistic Poetry, International Philosophy, and Newest Novel Review.
2: So what? That doesn't prove anything.
1: The local newsstands don't carry those magazines, Mr. Hayden. And there's only one person in town who subscribes to them. The killer of Bert Morgan. You, Mr. Hayden.
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1: 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This episode of The Whistler originally aired Monday, September 25th, 1944. 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
2: 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The Signal oil...

0: I am the Whistler. And I know many things, for I walk by night. I know many strange tales, many secrets hidden in the hearts of men and women who have stepped into the shadows. Yes, I know the nameless terrors of which they dare not speak.
1: The marketers of Signal's famous Go Farther gasoline and motor oil invite you to hear another strange tale by The Whistler. Tonight, the story of a wild night on foggy Seal Rocks and the girl who was married to murder. But first, I'd like to take a moment to tell you about Clyde Davis, a Signal gasoline dealer in Alameda, California, who's been working on cars since 1910. War or no war, Davis' motto is service, the kind that keeps cars running and customers smiling. The 1st and 15th of each month are battery days at Davis Signal Station, and the battery of every customer is given a complete free inspection. Another thing Davis is a crank on is clean car windows. If the chamois alone won't do the job, he uses Bonami. Davis doesn't run a repair shop, but his long experience as a mechanic has helped many a customer avoid a repair job. Such service surprises many folks these days. But Signal gasoline dealers have a reason for going out of their way to please. For them, running a service station isn't just a job. It's their permanent business. And they're interested in making it grow by keeping customers satisfied. Fortunately, the same services that keep drivers smiling are the ones that help cars last out the duration. Wouldn't you say that's a mighty good reason for getting acquainted with your neighborhood Signal gasoline dealer soon? And now, The Whistler.

0: In the night, the convoys form, ship by ship, slipping into line, moving out past the Golden Gate, past the fog-enshrouded Seal Rocks in a cold dawn, past rocks where the tourists go, where the lovers go. You heard a scream? Yes. But the ships are not disturbed. They move on out into the Pacific, leaving far behind the body of a girl lying face down on the rocks, their wash reaching for her hair. Just a girl who fell off a cliff. Fell, or was pushed. The finding of a girl's body on rocks creates hardly a stir in the bustle of the city the next day. A brief item in the afternoon papers. A call for the coroner. Another entry in the police records. There are only a few people who notice. If we were to look for them, we might find them down on Montgomery Street, in a dirty little bar where artists and would-be artists and slummers hang out. Yes, there are a lot of people here who might know something about a body twisted on the rocks. For instance, that blonde giant at the end of the bar, sitting with his head in his hands, or the girl walking up to him now, sliding into the seat beside him.
1: Rick, I thought I'd better tell you, they're looking for you.
2: Huh? Oh, hello, Cassie. Who's looking for me?
1: You know who. The police. They're asking questions about Maureen. They know you knew her.
2: So what? Why should they ask me questions about her? Women like her have jumped off cliffs before.
1: Don't try to kid me, Rick. Remember, I'm Cassie, Maureen's roommate. I knew her better than even you did.
2: Yeah, I guess you did. Maybe I never really knew her very well.
1: Well enough to break her heart. Maybe well enough to want to get rid of her.
2: What are you talking about?
1: You needn't pretend with me, Rick. Maureen had no secrets with me. She told me everything. And I told the police. I had to, Rick. They kept pumping me. I had to.
2: What did you tell them, Cassie?
1: I told them that you loved her once, that another woman had taken her place, a society dame gone bohemian. A blonde and beautiful heiress looking for a thrill by flirting with a poor, struggling artist in a turtleneck sweater.
2: That's enough, Cassie. Leave Sally out of this.
1: Ah, she's in it up to the neck. Maureen was too good to take a back seat to any Miss Moneybags.
2: I said leave her out of it.
1: Okay. Okay. Only one more thing. I told the police about last night.
2: What do you mean?
1: You and Maureen had a quarrel last night, just a few hours before she died.
2: Yeah? Okay, so we quarreled. That doesn't mean she had to go jump in the ocean, does it?
1: No, it doesn't. I'm pretty sure of that. That's what I told the detective.
2: You throw your accusations of murder around pretty freely, don't you, Cassie?
1: No, not usually, Rick, but I like Maureen. She was more than a fine sculptress. She was a swell person. She was just about the best of this bohemian melting pot down here, and I don't like to think of her being pushed off that cliff. Just remember that I'll do anything I can to help them get to the truth of this.
2: I'll remember, Cassie.
1: Yeah, I guess you will. Okay, Rick. Better get your answers ready, because if I'm not mistaken, that dick who just walked in is looking for you.
0: Yes, Rick. He's looking for you. You know that. You've been expecting it. You've been curious to see what he'll look like, what expression he'll have on his face. In a minute, you'll know, so gulp down that drink. There, that's better. And there he is. You can see his face sliding into the spot in the mirror where Cassie was a minute ago.
3: You Rick Carlson?
2: That's right.
3: I'd like to ask you a few questions.
2: Yeah, I know. Okay, go ahead. It's about Maureen.
3: That's right. You knew her pretty well?
2: Of course, you know I did. She was in love with me. I didn't love her anymore. I took her to dinner last night. We quarreled. She left. That's all I know.
3: What about Miss Blair?
2: What's she got to do with this?
3: I don't know. Maybe a lie.
2: Sally had nothing to do with it. She didn't even know Maureen. Leave her out of it.
3: I'm not sure we can. This Maureen, they tell me, was a jealous girl, unpredictable. Liable to do a lot of things, say a lot of things. Blairs are a fine family, good name. They wouldn't like their daughter mixed up with a...
2: Go ahead, say it.
3: A bohemian crowd of artists? Maybe you didn't want Maureen to go to the Blairs with the story. And it'd be so easy to keep her quiet, just to shove at the right time. Simple in the fog out there. Simple and sure.
2: Listen, you, whoever you are.
3: Okay, okay, take it easy. I was only guessing. But it all fits pretty well, doesn't it?
2: It fits, only I wasn't there.
3: Oh, that's right. You said she left you after the quarrel. Where was that?
2: At a little fish restaurant at the beach.
3: Near the rocks?
2: Not very far.
3: I see. But you didn't go with her to the rocks?
2: No.
3: Then you might have to prove that. I suppose you can.
4: Yes, he can. Go on, Rick. Tell him it's all right. You needn't worry about dragging me into it. Tell him you were with me.
2: Sally.
3: Oh, this is Miss Blair, I presume.
4: That's right. And you see, officer, you're on the wrong track if you're suspecting Rick. He couldn't have pushed Maureen off the cliff because he was with me last night, from 10 o'clock on. You see, Rick's painting a portrait of me, and we worked through most of the night. It was after dawn when we stopped.
3: I see. Okay, I guess I was wrong. Thanks for your time. You're a lucky man, Olson. And I guess you know that.
2: Yes, yes, I know. Goodbye.
3: Goodbye.
4: Well, aren't you going to invite me to have a drink? I'm simply burning with thirst, and your glass is empty. Good. Let's have two old-fashioned...
2: Sally.
4: What, darling? Don't you want another one?
2: Sally.
4: What, Rick? What is it? You look so upset. Oh, of course, how thoughtless of me. Naturally, you're upset about Maureen. Wasn't it dreadful? And then, you were very friendly with her at one time, weren't you? Before you met me, of course.
2: Sally, why did you do it?
4: What, dear?
2: Tell him you were with me last night.
4: Oh, that. Well, after all, you're the man I love, and naturally I'd hardly want anything to happen to you that would take you away from me. Just because you couldn't prove where you were.
2: Thanks, Sally.
4: It's all right, Rick, darling. Let's just forget it now. It's all over.
2: No, Sally, that's just what I'm afraid of. It's probably not over. They won't give up so easily. Now you'll be dragged into it. I don't want that.
4: It's all right, Rick. I don't mind. It might even be fun. Yes, an investigation right here in our own group. All our secret lives exposed. And nothing can happen to you. You were with me.
2: I mean that much to you?
4: After all, you're the man I'm going to marry.
2: Sally, you mean... You mean you really will?
4: Of course. I intended to all along, didn't you know? And after all, a girl can't say yes too quickly, can't she?
2: Oh, Sally! No, but darling, think. This marine business may be messy, a scandal in the papers. What about your family?
4: Oh, never mind about them. I'm determined to marry you, Rick, especially now. And nothing, nobody can stop me. Don't worry, darling, about me. I think it's going to be thrilling.
2: Thrilling? Everything's thrilling to you, isn't it?
4: Yes, because I live that way. I couldn't stand it just living like most people without any excitement or danger. What's the good of living if you can't have any fun?
2: No, of course not, darling. Of course not. And when this mess is over and forgotten, I'll make you happy. Very happy.
4: Oh, yes, Rick, I'm sure you will. When it's over.
0: When it's over. But it's not over yet, Sally. In spite of your loyal attempt to save Rick, he's not quite safe yet. Some people are so suspicious. Some people aren't yet convinced of his innocence. Yes, there's going to be a trial for murder. The murder of Maureen. The date has been set, and as the district attorney prepares his case, he finds that each way he turns, there's a barrier. One barrier between him and conviction. Sally.
5: Oh, good afternoon, Miss Blair. Sit down.
4: Thank you.
5: I called you in because I just wanted just a few words with you before the trial.
4: All right. I'm here. What is it?
5: Miss Blair, I'm going to be very frank with you. All the evidence in the Morrison girl's case points to the guilt of Richard Olson. The coroner's jury believed him guilty. I believe him guilty. Any jury in the world would convict him on the evidence, except for one thing. Your word.
4: Yes. I know he's innocent because he was with me.
5: That's your story.
4: You don't believe me?
5: That's beside the point. It's my job to convict Richard Olson if he's guilty. I'll try to do that. But I said I would be frank. I haven't a chance if you testify that you were with him. The jury will take the word of Miss Sally Blair, the daughter of a powerful and famous family.
4: Yes, of course.
5: But it's for that very reason, Miss Blair, that I ask you to stop and think a moment.
4: Think of what?
5: Of yourself, of your family, of your position. If it should turn out later that Richard Olson was indeed guilty, could you forgive yourself for having aided a murderer?
4: But he's not guilty. He was with me. Perhaps you haven't heard that Richard Olson and I are going to be married.
5: Married?
4: Yes, as soon as this farce is over. So you see, Mr. District Attorney, you're wasting your time.
5: I see. And you think that you, the daughter of one of the best families in San Francisco, will be happy living the rest of your life with a murderer?
4: Crime has to be proved. Rick will be acquitted.
5: Yes, I guess he will. And so, Miss Blair, you will go that far for another thrill.
4: I don't know what you mean. I'm marrying the man I love. He's accused of a crime of which I know he's innocent. I will testify to that effect. Rick was with me.
5: Very well, Miss Blair. And may I wish you a very happy married life?
0: And so, Rick, you're going free, thanks to Sally and her testimony. And when the trial is dismissed and you're free, you'll take her to that dirty little bar that was your rendezvous. And you'll tell her about all the things in your heart.
2: You don't know what it is, Sally, to be free. You know, I used to sit in that cell and think about you and your portrait. Wonder if I'd ever see you again. I wondered if I'd ever finish my picture of you so that everybody could see your beauty. Darling, it'll be a great portrait. Really great.
4: Of course it will, darling. After we're married, you'll have all the time in the world to paint it.
2: Yes. Yes, after we're married next week. Darling, let's go down and get the license right now.
4: Wait. Rick, just one thing. You do love me, don't you?
2: You know I do.
4: More than you did Maureen?
2: Much, much more.
4: I just wanted to be sure. Rick.
2: Yes?
4: Rick, why did you do it?
2: What?
4: Why did you kill her?
2: Sally.
4: Oh, don't look so startled. I knew all along. I just wondered why you did it.
2: Let's not talk about it. Let's leave it as dead as Maureen is. Let's be happy and not talk about it ever. Or maybe you'd rather not go through with this now.
4: Of course, darling. I made my choice. You love me, I love you. That's enough. We'll both forget Maureen. If we can.
6: 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Let every go signal remind you that you do go farther with Signal gasoline.

0: And so Rick, acquitted of murder, and Sally, who saved his life even though she knew he was guilty, were married. Not a very happy start for a marriage, was it, Rick? It somehow changed things to know that Sally knew. But then it was only Sally. Charming, beautiful Sally, who got a thrill out of life. After all, she wouldn't have saved you, wouldn't have married you if she hadn't loved you. Would she?
1: Sally, hurry, come see.
2: What, dear?
1: The portrait. I've finished it. It's wonderful. Come and see it.
2: Just a minute. I'm doing my hair.
1: But aren't you excited?
2: Of course, darling. Can't you wait?
1: No.
2: Oh, all right, Rembrandt. Where is it?
1: Don't joke, sweet. This is my masterpiece. Cast not upon it a jaundiced eye.
2: It's very good, Rick. I think it will sell.
1: Sell, by Jupiter. The woman's a commercial money grabber. Sell nothing. It'll be famous.
2: You really think so? I'm glad.
1: It's a great painting, Sally, because you're in every line of it. You and my love for you.
2: That's very sweet of you, Rick.
1: You're so cool. Why?
2: Well, I thought you said the portrait was of me.
1: Yes, and so a composite of all the loveliness of the world.
2: Rick, I don't have green eyes.
1: Neither does the... So she does. Do you know I didn't realize it? I meant to make them blue.
2: And my nose doesn't turn up like that. I'm not complaining, you understand. If someone...
1: Now, don't start that again, please.
2: Rick, are you really happy with me?
1: My gosh, what a question.
2: Oh, but you never go out. You just sit here night after night and brood.
1: I like to stay home.
2: Rick, are you in love with a girl with green eyes?
1: Don't be silly. I love only you, and you know it. Besides, you yourself say I haven't left this studio in weeks. A fine clandestine love affair, that is.
2: Let me see the picture again, huh?
1: Yeah.
2: Didn't Maureen's nose turn up that way? And if I remember, her eyes were green. Just that shade of green. Is your conscience bothering you, Rick?
1: Shut up. We weren't going to talk about it.
2: Why don't you want to talk about her? What are you so afraid of? Does she haunt you?
1: Stop being jealous of a corpse, Sally. Can't you stop hating her now that she's dead?
2: I'm not jealous, Rick. And it was never Maureen I hated, never.
1: That has a chilling sound. What are you driving at?
2: Or is that what killing someone does? Does it make you fall in love with them? Let go of me, Rick. Don't hurt me. I'm your wife, remember? You don't have to be afraid of me. You know that, don't you?
1: I'm not sure.
2: You're so afraid. I thought it would be exciting being married to a murderer. That we'd have a deadly secret to share as no one else could. But it's dull. We can't do this, and I can't say that, because you're afraid. You'd like to hate me, but you don't even dare do that. Loving me is all that keeps you together. It's dull, Rick.
1: I imagine that you'll manage to find some amusement.
2: I imagine I will, sooner or later.
0: Well, Sally, is being married to a murderer beginning to bore you? But as Rick says, I imagine you'll find some amusement, even if it's only with Tommy Melvin.
2: I need a drink. Come on, Tommy, buy me one.
3: Oh, where's Rick?
2: Oh, he's at an art dealer's. He'll be along. You know, sometimes I think he loves that painting better than me. Let's have zombies, huh?
3: Oh, that's pretty strong.
2: I like strong things, exciting things.
3: You're bored, aren't you?
2: A little.
3: You're not very happy with Rick, are you?
2: Not very.
3: It was none of my business, of course, but why did you marry him? He's hardly your type.
2: Marrying Rick was the biggest thrill I've ever had.
3: You'd do anything for a thrill, wouldn't you? I like that.
2: I bore easily, Tommy, and I don't like being bored. I want to feel everything I can, every emotion, every experience I can crowd into my life, good and evil.
3: You're without conscience, Sally. You could do anything and not look back. I like that, too.
2: Thanks.
3: But I don't quite see you marrying Rick in that light.
2: I didn't think you would.
3: You could leave him, you know. I'm going to New York next week, and you could come along, Sally. I'd like to have you.
2: Thanks, Tommy. You're sweet. It might be fun. Give me some time to think it over. I'll let you know.
3: Tomorrow?
2: All right. Here comes Rick. You better leave. Oh, Tommy, here's a nickel. Drop it in the jukebox, will you? Number 17.
3: Sure. You won't forget, Sally.
2: No, I'll call you in the morning. Hello, darling. I've been waiting for you.
1: So I see, but not alone.
2: Rick, you're not jealous of Tommy.
1: No, I guess not.
2: You have a drink?
1: No. Sally, listen, I've got to talk to you. We've got to come to some understanding. I found my painting on the back porch this morning. The fog might have ruined it. That painting is great. It will hang in the Metropolitan. It's more important than my life, Sally. Remember that.
2: I'm sorry. You're so morose lately, dear. What's wrong?
1: I don't like it, Sally.
2: What?
1: I don't see you anymore. You're never home. You're always here or out with that Tommy Melvin. And when we are together, you ask questions like, how does the tide sound at 2 a.m? Or you wonder what that murderer in San Mateo feels, and you watch me. When we pass Marine's old apartment house. When I hear a police siren in the street, you watch me. You watch me and watch me. I don't like it.
2: How suspicious you are.
1: I'm not kidding, Sally. I've walked around and around the streets, making up my mind, and now I'm determined to say it out. You married me for the thrill of marrying a murderer, nothing more. Isn't that true?
2: Hold your voice down. Rick, I think you're afraid of me.
1: Maybe I am.
2: You needn't worry. I won't tell the police. I'm your wife, remember?
1: That's not what I'm afraid of.
2: What then? Perhaps you'd like to push me off a cliff, too, but you can't do it. You love me far too much to hurt me.
1: You're right. Lord, how I wish I didn't.
2: I don't mind. Let's go to dinner, darling. Down at the beach. I want you to take me to that fish place down on the cliff near the rocks, huh?
1: Sally, you know I don't want to go there.
2: Why not? Because you took Marine there that last night? Rick, you must get over that silly fear. Besides, I want to go there. We'll have dinner, and then I want to take a walk along the beach. I love the sound of the surf at night. Don't you, Rick?

0: There's something strange here, Rick. Something very strange. You sense it, too, as you sit opposite her at dinner. Just like you sat opposite Maureen that night. Only there are things you don't notice. Like those pills she slipped into your coffee cup. And when you leave and start walking down the beach, you aren't really aware of where you are.
1: Sally? Sally, slow up. I can't seem to keep up with you.
2: Come on, dear. We're almost there.
1: I feel sort of strained. I don't understand. Sort of sleepy and tired, huh?
2: Come on, Rick. Here. Here, give me your hand.
1: Huh?
2: There. Now, sit right over here.
1: Where, Sally? Where are we? This place seems familiar, but I can't...
2: Of course it's familiar, Rick.
1: Huh?
2: Down below there are the rocks.
1: The rocks? Sally, why did you come here?
2: No particular reason. I like the moonlight on the rocks.
1: There's no moonlight. It's foggy.
2: Never mind. I like it here.
1: I don't...
2: What's the matter, dear? Does your conscience bother you? I thought hardened murderers got over that. Are you afraid, Rick?
1: I don't know. I can't seem to think. I'm tired, but... I think I'm afraid. Yes.
2: You'd like to push me off, wouldn't you? To see my body on the rocks down there with the tide reaching for my hair as it did for Maureen's. But it won't work twice, Rick. You know that. And besides, you love me too much.
1: Sally, what are you doing? Let's get away from here.
2: Wait, I want to tell you something.
1: Let go of my elbow.
2: I'll tell you first. I'm going to leave you, Rick. I'm going to New York with Tommy Melvin.
1: What?
2: But you won't care, Rick. Because, you see, I'm not going to fall off this cliff tonight, Rick. But you are. You were right. I married you only for the thrill of being married to a murderer.
1: Sally, what are you saying?
2: But that's a thrill that paled very easily. Murder itself will be a much bigger one.
1: Are you crazy? Do you think I'll let you push me
2: you
1: over?
2: You can't stop me, Rick. You see, you can't even stand up without weaving. You won't be able to lift a finger to stop me. I put your own sleeping powders in your coffee. It's nothing a doctor will turn up, but it's enough.
1: Sally, you can't get away with
2: it. Why not, Rick? They'll say your conscience bothered you, that you returned to the scene of your crime and killed yourself. It will be very neat. You weren't a very good killer. I'll be a much better one.
1: No, Sally, in God's name, don't...
2: Goodbye, my darling. You'll be with your green-eyed love in the water, and I shall be free of you both.
1: Let go of my arm.
2: It was fun, but you were afraid. You won't be afraid anymore, Rick.
1: Sally, stop. Sally!
2: Goodbye, Rick. Goodbye.
3: But that's not all of this strange story. In a moment, the Whistler will be back to tell you what really happened. Meantime, I think you'd like to hear how science has finally defeated a great cause of gasoline waste and motor troubles, carbon. Motor experts say carbon causes noise, overheating, loss of power, and often the destruction of expensive motor parts. After years of research, engineers have found a formula that actually dissolves carbon. And that priceless formula is incorporated into every quart of Signal's famous four-star motor oil. As a result, Signal's four-star motor oil helps motor performance in not just one, but two important ways. First, its rich paraffin base protects moving parts with a tough, lasting film of lubricant that resists heat and wear. And second, Signal's four-star oil actually dissolves out carbon to help your motor run better and your gasoline go farther. Since both gasoline mileage and motor performance are doubly important these days, one of the greatest favors you could do your car and your ration coupons is to switch to Signal's finer carbon-removing motor oil that costs no more than ordinary oils. So, if it's been 1,000 miles or 2 months since you changed oil, drive into your neighborhood Signal dealers and say, drain and refill with Signal 4-Star Motor Oil. And now, back to the Whistler.
0: Yes, Sally got her biggest thrill at last. She gave Rick sleeping powders and pushed him over the cliff. But then something went wrong. For a girl who had committed murder for a thrill, she suddenly lost her nerve. It was only a little light from a Coast Guard boat, but it sent her running along the cliff, slipping, sliding, taking the wrong turns, and finally... Yes, over she went. They found her body next morning. Rick told them where to look. Yes, Rick. He didn't die. He was only injured on the rocks. It was Sally who died, by her own hand, you might say. But the police didn't see it that way. They didn't know Sally was the girl Rick loved too much to kill. So they said she was pushed. Twice was enough. So Rick was sent upstate for a permanent change of address. Only just before he left, a strange thing happened. The committee from the Metropolitan Museum of Art came to see his painting. They were a little surprised. It was very beautiful, but there had been an accident. Someone had been a little careless with some paint remover. The girl in the picture had no nose, and you couldn't tell if her eyes had been blue or green. Sally might have known, but then the rocks don't tell their secrets. The tide doesn't testify.

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0: 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Its title, The Vessel of Wrath.
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0: As I sit here with the sea-cooled breezes coming into the open window and the sounds of the breakers washing the sands before my house, I think of the fireplaces and the people I have known there. In particular, I think of the thing that happened in the chain of islands known as the Alas Group, which is a fair distance from Java. It extends about 75 miles east and west and 40 miles north and south. At a certain moment of the world's history, the controller of the principal island, which is called Baru, was Mynheer Everett Grutter. And he ruled the people who inhabited the Alas Islands with firmness, tempered by a keen sense of the ridiculous. He was very short and extremely fat, and he had twinkling blue eyes. He knew that he had no dignity in his form, but for the sake of his position, he made up for it by dressing very dapperly. One morning in the early heat of summer, his head boy came into his bedroom while he was dressing.
1: What is it?
2: To Aunt John's, Mynheer. He wishes to see you.
1: Oh, what an unholy hour for a holy man to call.
2: Yes, Mynheer.
1: Very well. Ask the Tuan to wait and say I shall come directly.
0: Tuan Jones was the Reverend Owen Jones in charge of the Baptist mission on the Alas Islands. His headquarters were also on the island of Baru. He was a tall, thin, melancholy man with a long face, sallow and drawn, of about 40. He lived with his sister in a little white house about a half mile from the village. She was about the same age as her brother and bore a remarkable resemblance. Mr. Grutter both disliked and respected the Reverend Mr. Jones. Disliked him because he was narrow-minded and dogmatic. Respected him because he was honest and good and the only qualified doctor in the group. At any event, Mr. Grutter buttoned up his tunic, went into the sitting room. Reverend Owen Jones got up.
1: Good morning, Mr. Jones. Have you come in to have a peg with me before I start my day's work?
3: I've come to see you upon a very distressing matter, Mr. Grutter.
1: Oh? Sit down, my dear fellow, and have a cigar.
3: Thank you, no. I neither smoke nor drink, Mr. Grutter.
1: Yes, of course. How could I forget? Please, sit down, Mr. Jones. What can I do for you?
3: I've come to see you about the man they call Ginger Ted. I want to know what you're going to do about him.
1: Why, what has happened?
3: It's disgraceful. There was a disgraceful row in one of the Chinese shops last night. Ginger Ted wrecked the place and half killed the owner.
1: Drunk again, I suppose.
3: Naturally. When is he anything else? It took six men to get him to jail.
1: Well, he is a hefty fellow.
3: He must be deported from these islands, Mr. Grutter. Absolutely must.
1: Oh?
3: The man's presence is a public scandal. He's never sober from morning to night. And as for his behavior with the native women...
1: Yes.
3: Well, Mr. Grutter, you know this man's transgressions just as well as I do. It's grown steadily worse ever since he came here. Now he has really overstepped the limit. I beg you to use your power and turn him out once and for all.
1: It is time for me to go to my office, Mr. Jones. I shall see what must be done. I wish you good morning.
0: A few minutes later, Mr. Grutter was in his office, where he immediately called for Ginger Ted to be brought before him. The man was led in with the warder on either side. They left him standing there. He swayed a little, and obviously was suffering from a furious hangover. He had a black eye, and his mouth was cut and swollen. And Mr. Grutter was quite upset, for this unappetizing object had shared many a bottle of beer with him, and he liked the reckless way in which Ginger Ted squandered the priceless treasure of life. He looked at the card sheet before him.
1: I see that you smashed up Lum Wang's shop to smithereens, then proceeded to break his head with a bottle, resisted arrest, and knocked flat the sergeant. What have you to say for yourself?
4: I was blind. I don't remember a thing about it. Oh, man. They say I half killed him. I suppose I did. I'll pay the damage if they give me time.
1: You will, Ginger, but it's me who will give you time. You are a disgrace. Incorrigible. You have kicked up row after row. I can see it is hopeless.
4: You know I meant no harm.
1: Not this what you always say. Look here, why can't you behave yourself? We are friends, aren't we?
4: Of course we are.
1: Well, you have made a devil of a mess this time, and the Reverend Jones is all for having you kicked out.
4: Oh.
1: I have got to do something about it, or he will write to the governor in Batavia.
4: No,
1: and he is quite right. You have got to be punished. I am sentencing you to 6 months on Muppet teaching.
4: Oh.
1: Hard labor.
4: Oh.
1: All right. Now, how about a bottle of beer with me before you go? You look as though you need it.
4: It's the truth, I do. You're a pal, Mr. Grutter.

0: Ginger Ted took his sentence with good grace. One, he knew he had overstepped the bounds, and two, there were several rather delightful native girls on the island of Maputiti that he had not seen for several months. He bore the controller no malice for his punishment, and he was sent to pay his debt. The 6 months had passed but for a few days when chance stepped in. The head man of Maputiti was stricken with a sudden illness. Messengers were sent to Baru, 50 miles across the sea, and help was begged of the missionary, the Reverend Mr. Jones. But Mr. Jones was at that moment enduring an attack of malaria. He was in bed and talked the matter over with his sister.
1: It sounds as though the head man had acute appendicitis.
2: You can't go, Owen. You can't.
1: Well, I can't let the man die.
2: But you couldn't operate in the state you're in.
1: No, I suppose not, but I...
2: I'll do it.
1: You can't remove an appendix.
2: Why not? I've seen you do it. Done lots of minor operations.
1: I can't allow it. It's too dangerous. They wouldn't understand. A woman? No.
2: I'm going, and that's all there is to it.
0: And so Miss Jones went by launch to Maputiti. She performed the operation on the headman under the greatest difficulties, and it is to her everlasting credit that she saved his life. And when she saw that he was well on the mend, she packed up the medicine chest and was taken down to the wharf where she embarked on the launch to take her back to Baru. On the out journey, she had been the only passenger, but now there was another, Ginger Ted. He had paid his debt to society and was returning for another chance. The crew consisted of the head boatman and a mechanic, both native. They were about 30 miles out in the open sea when Ginger Ted took the stopper out of a bottle of arak and took a long pull.
3: Oi, chum. How's you about to sweep?
4: Thank you, Ginger.
2: Boatman, I do not wish you to drink anything while we're on the journey. Do you understand?
4: Yes. Oh, yes. A little arak can do no one any harm. Thank you.
2: If you drink again, I shall complain to the controller.
0: Miss Jones knew they were being extremely rude at her expense, and she closed her thin lips even more tightly. Her long, bony face became grim. They went due east, and the sun set radiantly behind one of the small islands. The sea was like glass, and Miss Jones suddenly felt her heart filled with gratitude for the beauty of the world. It was then that there was a lurch, and the launch began to vibrate, and the engine rattled.
3: Oi! What's up?
4: Propeller, Ginger. We scrape free.
3: Can we make it back to Baru tonight?
4: Better we not. Better we stop at island and fix.
3: Right. Oi, miss. You're going to have to put over at the little island over there. Put out a new propeller in the morning when the tide's out.
2: That's impossible. I can't spend the night on an uninhabited island with 3 men.
3: A lot of women would jump at it.
2: How dare you speak to me like that? I think you're very insolent. If you don't go on to Baru, I'll have you all put in prison.
3: Now look here, we're not going to Baru, we can't. The engine breaks down all the way, who knows where we'll drift to. Now if you don't like it, you can get out and swim.
2: Oh, you'll pay for this.
3: Oh, shut up, you old cow.
0: From then on, Ginger Ted was occupied with the rather tricky job of beaching the launch. Miss Jones sat quivering with indignation, and then, as the full meaning of what lay before her dawned, her anger turned to fear.
2: I see it all now. I see it all. There's nothing at all the matter with the propeller. He wants to get me ashore, where he has me at his will, to do his worst. Oh, I know his character. Despicable, horrid. And there can be no help from the natives. He's bribed them to help. But I must have courage. I shall sell my virtue dearly. Dearly. And if he kills me, then I should rather die than...
0: And in her fear, she removed a scalpel from the surgical instrument she had so lately used to save her life and hid it in her clothing. Then they were ashore. Then the night came. Ginger Ted did his best.
3: Oi, miss. Come on over to the fire. We've got some lovely grub here. A nip of arak won't hurt you neither.
2: I want nothing. I want to be left alone.
3: Oh, you can go to the devil then. Go hungry. Don't mean nothing to me. How'd you like this? You're trying to get nice and hot air.
0: She walked away with head erect, the scalpel held tightly in her fist, And though she was looking for a place to hide, a place of safety,

We will return to escape in just a moment, but first, in time of accident or emergency, it helps to be in good financial condition. That's why it pays to invest in United States savings bonds. When you need money, the new 3% United States savings bond is better than ever. And now, back to Escape.

0: It should be mentioned again that Miss Jones was a woman hard on 40. She had an odd, drooping gracefulness and was extremely flat and thin. Her features were much like her brother's, the Reverend Owen Jones. And she suffered a good deal from indigestion. But at that moment, her suffering bore a pain which was far more exquisite.
1: What shall I do? What have I done to deserve this?
0: Then she prayed, then trembled, as terrible phantoms crossed her mind. And the time passed. She saw the fire at the beach die down. And now was the time that Ginger Ted might be expected to turn on the woman who was at his mercy.
1: Wait!
0: He smothered a cry, for suddenly he got up and walked in her direction. She clenched the scalpel more tightly.

0: couldn't understand it.
1: Why? Why?
0: Why? And then when she saw him go back to the fire and knew that for the moment at least she was spared, her nerve gave way. After that, she felt a little better and decided to close her eyes for a moment. The strain of watching had tired them, and when she opened them again, it was morning. And with a sudden shock of fear, she found that she was covered with two copra sacks. He must have done it.
2: Good morning. I was just going to wake you up. There's Bernardo's breakfast. Come on, his hand.
1: Oh, thank you. Mister,
2: What?
1: Nothing.

0: I have missed you, Ginger. Here's luck.
1: Same to you, Mr. Grutter.
0: You don't bear me any malice for the sentence I gave you, I hope?
1: No bloody fear. I didn't have a bad time, you know. Nice lot of girls on Meputiti. You ought to give me a look over one of these days.
0: You are a bad lot, Ginger. By the way, I've been saving a remittance from England while you are away. I took out for the damage you did, and still there is a little over £30 left. That's a lot of money out here. You really ought to do something useful with it.
1: I'm going to. Spend it.
2: Mind here. Juan Jones wishes to speak with you. Very important, he says.
3: Mr. Grutter, I shan't detain you long. I heard that... Oh, there you are, Ginger. I've been trying to find this good man all day, Mr. Grutter.
1: Huh?
3: And I heard he was here.
0: How is Miss Jones? None the worse for her night in the open, I trust?
3: No, not at all. I want to thank you.
1: Oh, me?
3: You did a great and noble thing.
1: Me?
3: My sister is right. One should always look for the good in their fellow man. I have misjudged you in the past. I beg your pardon.
1: What in the blazes are you talking about?
3: You had my sister at your mercy and you spared her. She was defenseless in your power and you had pity on her. I thank you from the bottom of my heart. Neither my sister nor I will ever forget. I thank you.
1: What in bloody blue blazes does he mean? Boy, Grutter. What's so funny? Oh, if you don't stop laughing, I'll break your bloody head open.
0: Well, he's... Ginger, he's thanking you for having respected the virtue of Miss Jones.
1: What?
0: Yeah.
1: Me?

0: that old cow?
1: What does he take me for?
0: Well, you have a reputation of being rather hot stuff with a girl, Ginger.
1: Oh, I wouldn't touch her with the fag end of a 10-foot barge pole. Never entered my head. The ruddy nerve. I'll rig his blasted neck. Look here. Give me my money. I'm going to get drunk.
0: I don't blame you.
1: That old cow.
0: Here you are. Go and get drunk, Ginger Ted, but I warn you, if you get into mischief, it'll be 12 months next.
1: I shan't get in mischief. Don't worry. But it's an insult. That's what it is. A bloody insult. Dirty swine. What does he take me for?
2: Ginger Ted got drunk. Then he stayed drunk for a week. His pride had been hurt. And to make matters worse, the Reverend Mr. Jones and his sister decided it was their duty to save him and do something for him. They appealed to Mr. Gooder, who said,
0: "Well, if I were you, Mr. Jones, I wouldn't try to save him until he's got through his money. Then if he is not in jail, you can do what you like."
2: But Ginger Ted didn't want to be saved. He spent his money and then sulked, waiting for the next remittance from London. Miss Jones was unrelenting. She invited him to dinner and spoke to Mr. Grutter about it.
3: "Oh, Mr. Grutter, my brother is very anxious that we should have the man they call Ginger Ted to supper with us. And I've written him a little note inviting him for the day after tomorrow. I think he's rather shy. I wonder if you'd come with him."
0: "Well, that is very kind of you."
3: "My brother feels that we ought to do something for him.
0: Have woman's influence and all that sort of thing."
3: "Will you persuade him to come?"
0: "Well, I do my best, Miss Jones."
3: "Tell me, Mr. Grutter, how old is he?"
0: "According to his passport, 37.
3: "And what is his real name? Surely not Ginger Ted."
0: "Edward Wilson."
3: "Edward Wilson?"
0: "Yes."
3: "Edward Wilson.

0: The controller actually persuaded Ginger Ted to join him. This on the promise of several drinks at his own house before they went to dine. But on the night of the party, Mr. Gouter had to go alone. Ginger Ted was dead drunk outside the Chinese wine and grocery shop and not fit for anything.
1: I am very sorry, Miss John.
2: I'm afraid it's no good, Martha. The man's hopeless.
3: No, never, Owen. No one is hopeless. Everyone has some good in him. I shall pray for him every night. I shall pray that he sees the light.
0: Perhaps Miss Jones was right in this, but the divine providence took a very funny way of effecting its ends. It came in the form of a cholera epidemic on Baru and several other of the neighboring islands, and the natives were in a panic. It was more than the Reverend Mr. Jones could handle, and it was going to need more doctors, and this would take time. Mr. Gouter held a conference with Mr. Jones and his sister.
2: We are ready to put ourselves at your disposal, Mr. Gouter. I need not tell you that my sister is as competent as any man.
1: I should be very glad of her assistance. But I am afraid it does not work for a woman. She would have to go to some of the outlying islands. We cannot possibly spare you, Mr. Jones.
3: Then, of course, I shall go.
1: Ah, but it might be dangerous. Some of the natives are still treacherous. You would have too much trouble with them.
3: I'm not afraid.
1: I dare say, but if you get your throat cut, I shall get into trouble. Besides, we are so short-handed here on Baru, I do not want to risk losing your help.
3: Then let Mr. Wilson come with me. He knows the natives and speaks their dialects.
1: Ginger Ted? Oh, no, he is just getting over an attack of the DTs. He has been drunk for weeks. That's out of the question.
2: I wonder if it would be wise. After all, he...
3: I trust him, Owen. I shall always trust him.
0: Oh, there was a great deal more discussion, but in the end, Ginger Ted was sent for. He looked ill. He was in rags and hadn't shaved for weeks. No one could have looked more disreputable.
1: Look here, Ginger. It is about this cholera business. We've got to force the natives to take precautions, and we want you to help us.
4: Why the devil should I?
1: Well...
3: It was my suggestion, Mr. Wilson. You see, I was afraid to go alone. I thought if you came, I should be safer.
4: Well, what do you suppose I care if they cut your bloody throat? It don't mean a thing to me.
3: There's no reason. You should care, I suppose. It's all right. I'll go alone.
4: There's a lot of bloody foolishness for a woman to go out there alone.
3: I dare say, but it's my job. And I can't help myself. I'm sorry if I offended by asking you. It wasn't really fair to ask you to share such a risk, was it?
4: All right, all right. Have it your own way. I'll come with you. When do you want to start?

0: They started the next day with drugs and disinfectants in the government launch. For 4 months, the epidemic raged, and then one day it was over. Mr. Grutter had seen nothing of Ginger Ted or Miss Jones, but he had heard from Mr. Jones that they had performed a Herculean task in the outer island. Mr. Grutter was thinking of Ginger Ted over a bottle of beer one evening when the man came in. He was wearing a clean suit of white ducks. He was shaved. He looked another man.
1: Why, Ginger, what on earth has happened? By heaven, I'm glad to see you. You look wonderful. Here, have some beer. Man, I have missed you. Here, let me pour it.
2: I don't think I'll have any, thank you.
1: What?
2: I don't mind having a cup of tea, though.
1: A cup of what?
2: I'm on the wagon. Martha and I want to be married.
1: Ginger, you can't marry Miss Jones. No one could marry Miss Jones.
2: Well, I'm going to. That's what I've come to see you about. First thing, soon as I get off the launch. We want to be married by Dutch law as well as chapel.
1: Oh, come now, a joke is a joke, Ginger.
2: She wanted it. She fell for me that night we spent on the island when the propeller broke.
1: Ginger, she'll make you into a missionary.
2: Well, I don't know as I'd mind if we did have a little mission of our own. She says I'm a bloody marvel with the natives. Says I can do more in 5 minutes with him than Owen can in a year.
1: I guess she had an eye on you. But this... Listen to me, Ginger. We have had some grand times together, and a friend is a friend. I tell you what I do. I'll lend you the launch, and
2: it's
1: you can
2: no
1: go away
2: good,
1: from...
2: Mr. Grutter. I know you mean well, but I'm going to marry the blasted woman, and that's that.

0: You must do something about it, Mr. Jones. This is madness.
1: My sister is of full age and entitled to do as she pleases.
0: But you don't mean to tell me you approve of it. You know Ginger Tett. Ginger Tett, Mr. Jones. Have you told her the risk she is running? Does the leopard ever change his spot?
1: My sister is a very determined woman, Mr. Grutter. From that night they spent on the island together, he never had a chance.
2: Mr. Grutter was beaten and he knew it. Then the next day, sportingly, he went to pay his compliments to Miss Jones, who was preparing for her wedding.
3: How nice of you to come, Mr. Grutter. I've been wanting to tell you how splendid Edward was through this terrible time. He's a hero. He's a saint. Even I was surprised.
0: I hope you will be very happy, Miss Jones.
3: Oh, I know I shall. And you'll never guess where we're going for our honeymoon.
0: Java?
3: No. If you'll lend us the launch, we shall go to that island where we were marooned. It has very tender recollections for both of us. It was there that I guessed how fine and good Edward was. It is there that I shall let Edward begin his new life.
2: Mr. Grutter caught his breath. He left quickly, for he thought that unless he had a bottle of beer at once, he would have a fit. He was never so shocked in his life.

0: Escape has brought you Somerset Maugham's The Vessel of Wrath. Direction and adaptation of the story were by Anthony Ellis. In order of their appearance, you have heard Ben Wright as the narrator, Parley Bear as Mr. Grutter, Eric Snowden as Mr. Jones, Alan Reed as Ginger Ted, Jeanette Nolan as Miss Jones, and Dave Young as the head boatman. The special music for Escape is composed and conducted by Leith Stevens. Next week.
1: You are on a planet of desolation and utter ruin, awaiting the return of your comrades to carry you to safety. 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

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Richard Widmark plays Iago, Elliot Lewis, Othello, and Kathy Lewis, Desdemona. 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Othello concluded on Suspense, and The Bishop's Wife on Lux Radio Theater tomorrow night on most of these same CBS radio stations. 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

0: 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You just heard an episode of Escape, which originally aired Sunday, May 10th, 1953, 73 years ago today, titled The Vessel of Wrath. This episode of Mole Mystery Theater first aired Friday, May 10th, 1946, 80 years ago today. Its title, Adventures of Kenny.
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0: good evening. This is Jeffrey Bond, welcoming you to the program that presents the best in mystery and detective fiction. A few weeks ago, we brought you a story written by Joseph Ruskol and entitled The Case of the Missing Mind. It concerned a smart-alecky little racetrack character named Kenny Andrews, who got into one jam after another and finally ended up in an insane asylum. Well, you mystery fans out there apparently took Kenny to your hearts as we did. A number of you wrote wanting to find out whether he did get out of the asylum and what happened then. So we asked Mr. Ruskol, and tonight he's telling us in the further adventures of Kenny Andrews.
1: Excuse me, Mr. Barnes, but how about mentioning that other psychopathic case?
0: Oh, you mean the ambulance driver who drove himself crazy?
1: No, I'm talking about the fellow who said he'd rather be put in a straitjacket than shave. You know, shaving isn't torture to him anymore. He's switched to Mole, the heavier brushless shaving cream. 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

0: such thing should happen to me. 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I'm on the spot, you hear? It's murder. For crying out loud, listen to me, someone. Listen! All right. You remember how I got railroaded in a squirrel cage by that gang of crooks? Well, hooray, I'm sprung. Habeas corpus. But no sooner I'm out and exhale a few times over a scratch sheet, when lo, I'm in a jam again. My lawyer, Alexander Farkle, he wants his fee.
1: And I want it quick. And Kenny, stop trying to pay me off in horse tips. Nor do I want to buy in on a blind date with a showgirl.
2: What a proposition.
1: I want my fee.
0: But $200, you want to cut out my heart? I'm only 2 hours in the fresh air. My golly, Mr. Farfel, give me a little time to work out a few angles.
2: You and your angles, angles.
0: Got me out of the bunkhouse, didn't it?
1: You mean that riot there? You mean you planned that?
0: Certainly.
1: You made book in a nut house, got all the attendants and queries to bet, and then when you couldn't pay off and that riot started, you did all that as an angle?
0: Certainly, so I could telephone you during the helter skelter so you could spring me.
1: Kenny, what's that you're carrying, that violin case? Are you really crazy? What's with the violin case?
0: It's my suitcase. I want it flipping a two-headed quarter. It's a long story, but look, don't you see? Now I'm absolutely up the creek, so if you'll just give me a little time on those two seats...
1: Shut up! Now look, Kenny, while I repeat myself, I sprung you from a birdcage. You are a sharp guy with a million angles, so I'll give you just 24 hours to raise me my fee. I don't care how you get it. But if you don't, I'll bounce you right back from whence you came, the nut house.
0: So, I'm on the way back to the nut house unless I raise two C's. My only assets are, one, my violin case, and two, a blind date I had transacted over the phone for 8 o'clock that night with a ravishing little pancake at the Square Circle Cafe. One Nikki Passions by name. Well, I saunters around the stem, up and down, down and up. But all my fair-weather pals button up when I mention a touch. I even offered to let Blinches Malloy, the bookie, buy in on a piece of my blind date. But no soap. So finally I enter the bar and grill to avoid the freeze. And this is where the horrible climax begins. I'm standing at the bar when suddenly a mysterious-looking character slides up and...
3: Why to make $200, pal?
0: No kidding. $200. Who do I have to meet it?
3: Guy named Kenny Andrews.
0: Come again?
3: You're an out-of-town torpedo, huh, pal?
0: Huh?
3: It's all right, chum. I'm Pinko Schultz of the Corelli Mob. You probably heard of me. Miguel Corelli's right-hand man.
0: Oh, sure. I heard of you. Two saints, huh?
3: Not another dime. To tell the truth, I was supposed to have bumped the character personally for Big Al.
0: Oh.
3: But you know, I'm kept pretty busy, this and that, and City Hall. Personally, I don't know the character. He may be a real nice guy, for all I know.
0: Oh, yeah, that's right, you. You're absolutely right, Pinko. He might be a very nice guy.
3: Yeah, maybe, but he threw Big Al a couple of bum tips at the track which set the boss back plenty. I give Big Al the word the character's rubbed out, but luck's still running bad. So Big Al would like to visit the tipster's grave just to be sure. And there ain't even a corpus yet, you see?
0: Yeah, I see.
3: I figure it'd be cleaner all around to let an outside torpedo like you do the job. By the way, what's your name, pal? What mob you from?
0: I'm Chicago Louie. From Chicago.
3: No, well, pleased to meet you. And you're just the boy to do the job.
0: Wait, just let me just think it over, huh?
3: Take your time.
0: Most unusual proposition. But two C's? Well, that'll pay off that lousy Farfel. Maybe I can wangle the fee in advance. Anyhow, as long as I keep gunning for myself instead of Pinko doing it, I'm alive. Two C's. Maybe I can angle this thing somehow.
3: Well, Louis, what do you say?
0: I'll do it.
3: Good boy, Louis.
0: I like it in advance.
3: Oh, yeah? I'll give you a fin. Balance when the corpus is shown.
0: Oh.
3: Now to put you in touch with the finger.
0: Who's the finger?
3: A certain frail at the Square Circle Cafe. She's one of the mob. A showgirl there, Nikki Passion.
0: Nikki Passion?
3: Right. She's in on the trap. You go there before Kenny shows up and she'll put the finger on him. Mow him down.

0: Come in.
1: This Miss Passion's dressing room?
0: Yeah. Why?
1: I'm Chicago Louie, from Chicago.
0: Oh, so you're him. You don't look like a torpedo. Come on in.
1: Thanks.
0: Pinko just phoned me you were coming to do the job. Park the body and the violin case.
1: Thanks.
0: The sucker's due here in 10 minutes. It's a blind date, see? But I'll know him by his voice. When he knocks, I'll open the door and then let him have it. Catch?
1: Yeah, I catch, Miss Passion.
0: You're a cute killer. Pardonnez-moi while I change over behind the screen there. No peeking, Louie. Did you catch my act?
1: Yeah, you were swell.
0: You're sweet. You're beginning to do things to me. If you want a drink, help yourself. It's on my dressing table.
1: What the heck am I doing here under the circumstances? Maybe I belong in a nut house after all. But I'm still riding those two C's. There must be an angle somewhere. Anyhow, good thing I put on these smoke glasses from the Five and Dime.
0: Well, here I am again. How do you like me in this gown, Louie?
1: Oh, what there is of it, Miss Passions.
0: Do you like the material?
1: Oh, Miss Passions, I have long desired an interview with you.
0: Okay, Lug, now let's get down to business. He'll be here in a few minutes. Take it out and set it up.
1: Set what up?
0: The artillery from the violin cage.
1: Yeah, but...
0: Get going. What's the matter? You chicken-hearted? Take it behind the screen there and set it up. You can sight through the crack and shoot through the screen.
1: Oh, I see. Behind the screen, huh?
0: Mm-hmm. Yep. Oh, trigger. Good. Okay, stay at the table out there. We'll let you know when we need you.
1: Who's that?
0: Just Trigger Haynes, one of the boys. Pinko sent him to hang around till you plug the horse player, then he'll get rid of the body.
1: Huh? I think I'll take a walk around the block.
0: You're a great little kidder. Come here and have a drink. We got a minute.
1: There's actually a guy in the cafe waiting to dispose of my Kenny's body?
0: Yeah, where is this thing lined up, Fitz Louis?
1: Oh.
0: Here. Good for your nerves. To Nikki and Louie. Huh? Know what I mean?
1: To Nikki and Louie. Have you got an aspirin?
0: Bottoms up. What have you done to me, you bum?
1: Huh?
0: You know well enough.
1: Oh, no, honest.
0: You made me fall in love with you, you heel.
1: Oh, Miss Passion.
0: Call me Nikki.
1: Nikki, I can hardly believe it.
0: The minute I laid eyes on you. Oh, Louie, will you give me a break?
1: Will I? Oh, Nikki, I'm already crazy about you, though you were so unusual. What's his name again?
0: Have another drink. You know, I'm surprised at you, Louie. Very surprised.
1: Why, Nikki, baby?
0: What have you got against poor Kenny Andrews?
1: Well, nothing at all, honest.
0: Then how did you do such a thing? Such a cold-blooded killer. A bumping off for passion or revenge or so forth, I could understand. But you never even laid eyes on him. Ah, oh, promise me this will be your last job, Louie. And then you'll go straight with me.
1: Oh, sure. I'll even be glad to even skip this job if you say so.
0: No. This last one. For Big Al's sake.
1: Nikki, I don't think it will be necessary to kill this guy, Kenny, after all, as I don't think he'll even show up.
0: Oh, yes, he will. Any second now, it's 8 o'clock sharp.
1: No, I got it straight from my personal grapevine, Nikki, so don't worry. Kenny Andrews will never knock at that door, and you can...
0: Who is it?
2: Kenny Andrews.

0: As the curtain falls on Act One of tonight's play, we find Kenny Andrews about to meet himself face to face. And under the most unusual circumstances, eh, Dan?
1: Well, not so unusual, Mr. Barnes. There are times when many a man feels that he's about to murder himself.
0: Why, Dan, I don't believe it.
1: No, but it's true. 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
0: This is Jeffrey Barnes returning you to Act Two of The Further Adventures of Kenny Andrews. We left Kenny, who is posing as Chicago Louie, in Nikki Passion's dressing room. Kenny is startled and confused by a voice outside the door that has shouted,
2: Kenny Andrews!
3: It's him, Louie. It's impossible. It can't be. Get behind the screen, quick. Wait, do like I say. When he comes in, mow him down. Mow him down.
4: Come in, Kent. Hey, it's you!
2: Yeah.
4: There you are! Angel boy!
2: Fight,
4: oh, what's up? I thought you were hiding out.
2: Well, I had to take the chance. I had to see my little Nikki again. I get so lonely.
4: What was the idea of saying you were Kenny Andrews?
2: Oh, that. Just a nom de plume. Pinko plugged the little racetrack towel for me a couple of weeks ago, so I'm using it for a disguise. Slip us another little one, huh?
4: Hey, wait, Al. Look, I might as well tell you, Pinko told you a little white lie. He ain't even caught up with Kenny Andrews yet.
2: What?
4: No, he told you that because he knew you were so sensitive.
2: You mean that little vermin Kenny ain't pushing up daisies?
4: No.
2: Why,
4: easy, Al. And if I was you, I'd lam it quick. You're hot.
2: Shut up. Trying to get rid of me, eh?
4: No.
2: Otherwise, Nikki, I know you've been playing around with some new hot rub, and when I catch up, it'll be curtains for all of you. Who's that? Who are you?
5: The screen. It fell down.
2: Who's the guy with a violin case, Nikki? What's he doing behind the screen waiting for a throw?
4: No.
2: Let me go.
4: Chicago, Louie.
2: You don't say.
4: Sure. Pinko hired him for the Kenny Andrews job. It's a frame, Al. The punk's due here any minute. He made a blind date over the phone with me. So Louie here's going to drop him. You better blow, Al.
2: Chicago Louie, eh? Pleased to meet you, pal.
5: Father, same to you, Al.
2: I could swear I met you somewhere, and it wasn't Chicago.
5: No kidding.
2: You always wear glasses, pal.
5: Just when I'm on a job, that's all.
2: Somehow your face reminds me of horses.
5: Horses? Oh, that's a good one.
4: That's Kenny now. Go on, fade both of you. Al, hide behind that door there and don't show your mug. Louie, put that screen back up and get behind it. And let him have it. All set, Louie?
5: Uh-huh.
2: Mow him down, Louie.
5: Mow him down.
4: Come in.
6: Hi, babe. I'm Blintzes Malloy.
4: Blintzes Malloy?
6: Yeah, the bookie.
4: What do you want?
6: Kenny sent me.
4: What?
6: Kenny Andrews. He cut me in on a piece of his blind date. Get it?
4: Oh, he's a nerve at that loaf. Run along, I'll cripple you and him, too.
6: Oh, come on, Nikki, let me...
4: Louie, come here and throw this tramp out.
7: Me, Nikki?
6: Hey, I know that.
4: Louie, come out from behind that screen and take care of this fresh egg.
6: Okay, I'm going. But that voice, it sure sounds familiar.
2: Why, that low-life Kenny Andrews, that corkscrew, the conniver. Someone shares in my mouth.
4: How come you say?
2: I'll tear him limb from limb. Aha. Wait, Nikki. So he's your boyfriend, eh, Kenny Andrews?
4: No, Al. Believe me, I never even laid eyes.
2: Ow.
4: That's got to be him now. Get back. You all set behind the screen, Louie?
5: Yeah, all set, Nikki.
2: Mow him down.
5: Oh, no, sir.
8: Miss Passions?
4: Yes. Come right in. You must be...
8: Alexander Popple. My card?
4: Popple? I don't get this. What do you want?
8: Kenny sent me.
4: You too? What is this, old home week?
2: What the devil goes on here? Brings you, old book, before I commit mail.
9: Corelli. No, don't shoot. What is this? Kenny sent me a trap?
2: Oh, that Kenny, wait till I get my hands on him. I'll throw him in a bag of cement. I'll sink him in the East River.
9: Hey, too. I'll bounce him back to the nurse.
4: I don't know what this is all about.
2: Stop the boy.
4: Stop. Oh, the screen fell down again.
9: That's him, Kenny Andrews.
4: Oh, no.
2: Get him.
4: He's heading for the window. He's climbing off.
9: Look what fell on his violin case.
2: Shake.
4: Stop.
9: Dirty laundry.
2: Come back here, you vermin. Come back. Ah. He made a getaway.
4: Wait! Kenny! Kenny, wait!
5: Beat it down, Nicky! Come at that pigeon!
4: Stop! I want to talk to you!
5: What's this, a new friend?
10: Beat it and leave me alone. Such dirty pool!
4: Now help me, Kenny. The cops broke you in the place just as you scrammed. Big Al made a getaway and he's gone back and hiding. It's okay.
10: Expect me to fall for that? What's that you're carrying?
4: Your underwear. Here, it fell out of your violin case.
10: Thanks. What do you want anyhow, my life?
4: I want you, Kenny. I told you I fell hard for you, didn't I?
10: You told Louie that, not me.
4: Oh, don't be silly. That was just an act. I knew you was Kenny all the time. I was just shielding you, you fool. Look, Kenny... I'd give anything to ditch Big Al. I'm on the level. It's you I go for. Give me a chance to prove it.
10: How?
4: You still need those two C's?
10: And how? What Papa won't do to me now unless I raise it? He'll nullify the habeas or something.
4: Then why quit your job now? Stick to it.
10: Huh? What you talking about? Big Al's wise to me.
4: But it's Pinko. Huh? Listen. Pinko Schultz don't know anything what happened at the cafe. And he won't find out in a hurry either because Big Al is holed up again. Now, Kenny... I can tell you how to collect them two C's which can start us off in life together. How to collect them without bumping yourself off at all.
10: You can't? Nicky, you really got an angle? I've been trying.
4: Listen, follow everything I say exactly. Word for word. Blind. Now go to Pinko Schultz's apartment, see? And you tell him...
11: I come to collect my two C's, Pinko. I took care of the little rat. I rubbed them out.
12: Pretty sharp operator, Louie, ain't you?
11: What do you mean?
12: I mean, how do I know you're telling me the truth unless I see a corpus?
11: Well, I told you...
12: You told me you threw Kenny's remains in a bag of cement and sunk same in the East River.
11: Yeah, that's right.
12: But where's the proof? How do I even know there's a bag of cement in the East River with a corpse stuck in it? Go away now. I want to listen to a radio program.
11: I don't get it either.
12: What are you mumbling about? Go away. Don't bother me.
13: New York. Police report the ghastly discovery of a human corpse just fished out of the East River.
11: Huh?
13: The body had been encased in a large sack of cement and then tossed into the East River by some fiendish criminal.
11: Oh, my goodness.
13: Identification has not yet been made, nor do the police...
11: Holy Christopher!
12: Well, I'll be a monkey's uncle. You do it, pal.
11: I'll do this.
12: Won't Big Al be tickled?
11: Oh, yeah.
12: Okay, then. Here's your two C's.

0: paper, mister? What do you read?
1: Huh, what you got?
0: Don't bother to say, my good man. I'll buy them all.
1: Oh, sure, why not?
0: Des Moines is young, you are a financial slave, and I just consumed a clever business deal last night. What's the headline?
2: Well, you're looking right at it. Can't you read?
0: Not with my glasses on. Read away, fellow.
2: East River body identified. Notorious gang leader. Big Al Corelli slain.
1: Big Al?
3: Hey, mister. Hey, what's the matter?
4: Hello? Yeah, this is room 226. Yeah, this is Kenny Andrews. Who are you? Hello? Hung up. Oh, my gosh, it sounded like Pinko. Down in the lobby, coming up to get me. I'm innocent. Pinko, I'm innocent! Oh! Operator, get me the police, quick. A man's life is at stake. Who is this, the police? Oh, my golly, they're going to take me for a ride. The Corelli mob! They think I was tailing Corelli. No, of course I wasn't. I was tailing Kenny Andrews. Who's this? This is Kenny Andrews. I know it sounds mixed up, but look, I know this group always...
5: Okay, you rat. Put down that phone and reach.
4: No. Don't do it, Pinko. Don't do it. That gun, I...
5: X marks the spot, wise guy. So it was my boss you pushed over, huh? Well, I'm frisking it for those two C's you say. Here it is.
4: I swear I'm clean. It's a mystery. This whole thing's got
5: Shut up. Sing now. Why'd you do it, Louie?
4: Oh, my golly. I'm not even Louie.
5: Oh, no? Who then?
4: I'm Kenny Andrews. Honest, you gotta believe me. Nikki knows. Oh, if Nikki was here, she'd vouch for it.
5: Oh, yeah? Come on in, Nikki.
6: Nikki!
7: Why'd you do it, Louie?
4: Huh? Nikki, tell him. Tell this guy who I really am.
7: What are you trying to pull, Louie? Another fast one? Why'd you kill Big Al?
4: Me kill him? Nikki, how can you do this to me?
7: Plug Big Al in my dressing room, Pinko. Poor Al.
4: Nikki! Oh, a veil is falling from my face. Such dirty pools!
7: Well, Pinko, what are you waiting for? Let him have it.
4: No, don't!
5: Sure, I'm going to let him have it, Nikki. After I finish you.
7: Huh? What do you mean?
5: I know you wanted Big Al out of the way, and why. Al told me, see, and this was your chance with Dirty Louie here to oblige anyone for a price. You little rat.
4: Pinko, shame on you.
5: Shut up, you, or you'll go first.
4: She is no rat. She's a lady. You'd bump a lady.
5: Wouldn't you?
4: Why, you... Hey.
7: Come on, boy. Get away.
8: Hold the wall. First come, Casey. You're all under arrest for the murder of Big Al Corelli.
9: This is Jeffrey Barnes again. In just a moment, we'll bring you Act 3 of The Further Adventures of Kenny Andrews.
10: If a common type of dandruff is spoiling the appearance of your hair and you've been trying to combat it with little or no success, listen carefully. Many outstanding authorities contend that this dandruff is not a natural condition, but actually is caused by a germ. And the truth is that most ordinary hair preparations are no more effective for fighting this dandruff than plain water is. For like water, all they do is remove loose dandruff. They have no effect whatever on the germ. But double dandrine actually kills the germ on contact. Even in severe cases, results with double dandrine have been remarkable. Now, the amazing effectiveness of double dandrine is due to a special ingredient called Alzan. An active antiseptic so remarkably efficient that many hospitals use it. 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
8: All right, squirrel food, I'm releasing you before I go nuts. Beat it.
0: Oh, thanks, Inspector.
8: We know who killed Corelli, and it wasn't you. Nor was it any of the Corelli gang. Though we're holding that bad Passions dame as an accessory.
0: Mickey? Oh, she's just bad from the way the world goes.
8: Kenny, much as it grieves me, I'm forced to tell you that you're in line for your share of the reward for the capture of the Corelli gang.
0: Huh? How much?
8: Two C's.
0: Oh.
8: Go on, get out of here.
0: Inspector, wait a minute. Who did kill Corelli? If it wasn't any of his gang, you say you know.
8: Sure. You put the finger on him, Kenny.
0: Me? How?
8: By your whole daffy act. If it wasn't for that, we'd never think of comparing the fingerprints on that sack of plaster with those of the real killer. It wouldn't have occurred to us because we wouldn't have suspected the real killer was here in town at the time.
7: Who was it?
8: Nikki Passion's secret boyfriend, who she put up to it all. So she and him could get free of Big Al before Al caught up with him. We're closing in on the killer now.
7: Huh? Well, I still don't get it. Who was the killer?
8: Chicago Louie.
0: What a break. What a windfall. Two C's. I think, what if Schlemiel is Inspector Ross looking to capture Chicago Louie as the killer when Chicago Louie is a myth? Because I am Chicago Louie, or was. Only I am and was Kenny Andrews. So having a hearty laugh at it all, I just come back to my hotel room just now. And as soon as I get in, there's a ring on the phone. Hello?
6: Kenny Andrews?
0: Yeah.
6: Say your prayers, you lousy rat. Mm-hmm. You're a dead duck. I'm out to get you before the cops get me.
0: But why? What for?
6: What for? You impersonated me. What for? You put the finger on me, you bum.
0: Oh, my golly. Who is this?
6: Chicago Louie. From Chicago.
0: You see? All you guys listening to me, you hear? I'm really on the spot now. Such things should happen to a dog. You're laughing, huh? There's something to laugh.

0: And now this is Jeffrey Barnes again, inviting you to be with us next week when we present a hard-boiled crime story by Ray Bradbury entitled Killer, Come Back to Me. Richard Widmark, star of the Broadway Theater and radio, will be our guest star. So be with us next week for a thrilling crime adventure.
1: The original music for the Mole Mystery Theater is composed and conducted by Alexander Sandler. The Further Adventures of Kenny Andrews was written by Joseph Ruskell. Carl Eastman played the part of Kenny. This is Dan Seymour saying goodnight until next Friday at this same time when the Mystery Theater presents Killer, Come Back to Me.
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4: 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The dramatic report of the final moments of a beast, a man without conscience, a professional killer. 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
3: Hi, Hap. 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
6: No more in the name of Harry.
7: Hold him, Herbie.
8: Sure.
6: Please.
7: No. Yeah, let him go.
8: Sure.
7: How you feel, eh? How you feel, copper? Come on, tell me so I know. Oh, no, you oughtn't to laugh at him, Herbie. He's hurt. Hey, Ernie, you hurt? You hurt, Ernie? How's it feel to be in the cell of your own jailhouse, Ernie?
6: Look,
7: no. No, you look. On your feet and take a look, Ernie. Ernie, or I'll...
6: Don't hit me anymore.
7: Take a look. You see the pretty pistol, Ernie? It's wood. Yeah.
6: Wood?
7: Yeah, I whittled it, Ernie.
6: Wood.
7: Right after I whittled that bow for your kid, I made me this gun. I put some shoe polish on it.
8: Mine.
7: Yeah, his niece.
8: Sure.
7: And now we got a real gun, Ernie, yours. And we're going to get out of here, out of the jail. Everybody's screaming that nobody's going to break out of. Come on, let's go, Ernie.
6: Let's go.
7: Let me tell you something, copper. From now on, from the second I do this, from just then on, just listen to what I say. Don't repeat it. Just listen to it and do it. I said, let's go. That means we're getting out. I said, keep your mouth shut. It means you say just one word and you're dead. And the last part of it is, when I'm ready to kill you, I'll let you watch. That's fair enough. Now, let's go. Shut up. Find a road that don't look too traveled, Herb. Turn into it.
6: Sure. Don't kill me, Johnny.
8: No?
6: Don't kill me, Johnny. Don't kill me. Johnny, don't kill me, Johnny.
8: Here.
7: Looks okay. Well, now, why are you crying, Ernie? Real good hostage like you? You told us where everybody was, where the arsenal was, where the keys to the warden's car was. Well, you're a nice boy. Don't kill me, Johnny. Okay, Herb. Out, Ernie.
6: Don't kill me, Johnny.
7: Out, Ernie. Now, get up. You want a cigarette? Light? Goodbye, Ernie. Let him walk back, Herb. Let's go.
6: Don't kill me. Johnny, don't kill me. Johnny, don't kill me.

0: I like you.
1: I know, I can tell.
0: It's one of the reasons I like you.
2: Come on, Johnny, let's scram from this joint. Let's get going.
1: Give Herbie another piece of apple pie, huh?
0: All right. Want some more coffee?
2: No, thank you, ma'am.
0: Don't rush Johnny and me, mister. Hi.
1: Pretty girl like you slinging in a road diner like this.
0: Don't do that, Johnny.
1: What?
0: The truck drivers and the tourists say... They say just what you said. It don't become you.
1: What does become me, Molly?
0: Me? Listen.
1: Yeah?
0: You walked in here half an hour ago and I said to myself, it's John Dillinger. Fellow whose picture I see in the papers with that smile on his face. Same smile as you got now. And you know what about that smile, Johnny? It means you've been there and you've seen it. Whatever there was to see. And nobody's going to fool you. Johnny, what's down the end of the road?
1: You want to see?
0: The way you'll show me.
1: I'm coming back for you, Molly.
0: Yeah, I know.
1: First, I got to see some people up the road, a couple of hundred miles up the road. People expecting me.
0: And you're coming back.
1: Yeah.

0: Johnny. Johnny, why don't you join the dance? Why don't
1: you... Enjoy yourself, baby face.
0: The time we teamed together, Johnny, I've been jumping for joy. I just
2: You're
0: want
2: dancing
0: you to...
2: on a grave. Herbie's grave.
0: Yeah, well, Herbie shouldn't have tried a bank job all alone. You should have come up here to Wisconsin with you and your friends, had a party, had fun.
2: Yeah, should have had a party. Should have had fun.
0: You miss Annie, huh? Also for Annie, Johnny? You know, if Annie Sage is here, you...
2: She's waiting for me in Chicago. Real soon, I'll drop in on her.
0: When?
2: One more day here, then we move out.
0: Oh, you kidding? Party's only 4 days old. We're just beginning. Where you gonna have it better, Johnny? Look, who's gonna think to look for you in a crummy roadhouse in the Wisconsin woods? We could stay here for weeks. You could send for Annie.
2: No, I like Annie with Chicago around her.
0: Don't push it, Johnny. Every cop in Illinois is watering at the mouth for a chance.
2: So you got a liking for my face?
0: Huh?
2: My face, you like it?
0: Oh, sure, Johnny. Well, sure.
2: You like my face, Annie likes my face, at Molly. And the cops, they like my face.
0: What are you trying to say?
2: Well, there's a doc in Chicago, a plastic surgeon. For $5,000, he'll make me a new face. Then I don't run. I don't hide. Then I have me a party in Chicago like you never dreamed. Like you never...
3: Where's Dillinger? Where's John Dillinger? I gotta see John Dillinger. Who's...
2: I'm Dillinger.
3: You gotta get out of here, Mr. Dillinger.
2: Why?
3: Cops. The back roads is full of them. Cars with cops in them. And plainclothes guys. And they're heading here. I ran all the way through the woods. You gotta get out of here, Mr. Dillinger.
2: How close are they, kid?
3: Up at Point Racine. They got to take the dirt roads detour before they... That's why I cut across the hill and through the woods. I ran all the way.
2: How did you know I was here, kid?
3: Everybody around here knows you're here, Mr. Dillinger. The big party you're having. This roadhouse open in the middle of winter. And somebody must have pigeoned on you. Call the cops.
2: But not you.
3: No, not me. It's one of the cars, Mr. Dillinger. I just bet it's...
2: Kid.
3: Yes, sir?
2: You're a good boy, and I'm going to make you one of my gang. You like that?
3: Oh, sure.
2: And I'm going to give you my gun. Here, kid, you take it. What's your name?
3: Paul. Paul Harvey.
2: Well, I tell you what, Paul. You go out there, and if that's really the cops, like the way you said, I want you to stall them.
3: How'll I do that, Mr. Dillinger?
2: You think of something, Paul, because you're the kind of a guy I got around me. Guys who think of something when the chips are down. Guys like you. Go on, Paul. Do what Johnny Dillinger told you.
4: And bring your gun. Cover me.
0: Yeah, jump.
3: Paul, or I'll shoot.
4: Hit the ground.
2: You see him?
4: No. Yeah, now I see him.
2: We'll do it, baby.
4: I want him closer.
5: You two men, get up. Get up and put up there.
0: See you around, baby face. Glad you had fun at my party.

0: You like it, huh, Jimmy? You like what I've done to your face? Here, let me wipe off the mirror. You like it, huh?
1: You're a butcher, Doc. You're a drunken son of a Chicago butcher. You're a slaughterhouse maid.
0: Oh, you just hold your tongue, Johnny.
1: Bang, Piquet.
0: Now, wait a minute. Wait a minute. I want to tell you something.
1: $5,000, Doc. That's what you agreed on. That's what you get.
0: Now, you listen to me. You died there on my operating table. You died for sure. You died stone dead.
1: What are you talking about?
0: My assistant and that slob that gave you too much ether, and you were dead. And I thought fast, and I grabbed the hemostat and pulled your tongue over your teeth. Then I gave you artificial respiration. You were stone dead, Johnny. And I brought you back to life.
1: You're a drunken butcher, Doc. Go on, give him the $5,000, PK.
0: Thanks. Thanks a lot, Johnny. Now, Johnny.
1: Huh?
0: Your fingertips.
1: Hmm.
0: A new face don't do you any good without you got new fingerprints.
1: That's right, Doc. You're thinking, Doc.
0: Yeah. I got it already. Right over here. Come on, Johnny. Yeah. Take a look. A bowl of acid, Johnny. All you got to
1: do... Well, let's get it over
0: sure,
1: with.
0: Sure, Johnny. Now, you just roll back your sleeves. That's it. Now, give me your hands. No, don't hold back, Johnny. Just give me your hands. That's it. And relax your fingers and...

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0: Look at you.
1: Honey.
0: Look at you.
1: Honey.
0: Hands bandage your face. Get away from me.
1: All right. All right, I will.
0: John. John.
1: What?
0: You broke Crown Point weeks ago. How come you're just showing up?
1: I gotta explain it to you, Annie.
0: Or else out.
1: You heard, Annie, well, you read the papers.
0: What
1: you...
0: happened in Wisconsin? 4 days. Babyface came around and told me all about it. And this crazy operation, how long? A week? Two? Where have you been all this time?
1: Like I'm a child.
0: That's right. Where have you been all this time?
1: Well, I'm here now, so what...
0: Another woman?
1: Oh.
0: You can tell me, Johnny.
1: Now, look.
0: You can tell me anything, Johnny. You know you can. You always said you could
1: Something
0: tell...
1: Something happens when I'm around you.
0: What? Tell me what?
1: I don't know.
0: Tell me what, Johnny?
1: The reason I waited so long to come to you. Why I can't stay away.
0: Feed me, Johnny.
1: The thing gets all right. It gets warm and... Nothing's exciting.
0: Hungry, Johnny?
1: Funny, up in Wisconsin, I was running away, you know, with Babyface after he let that FBI guy have it.
0: I'll put
1: and
0: some
1: I was running. Running, and you know what went through my mind? Kind of real crazy. This oil cloth on the table, the patterns in it, the blocks, and how you look at me one way, and then they look like they're coming out
0: Such
1: from the
0: nice
1: table.
0: That's a nice piece of five.
1: And they keep staring, and they change.
0: Johnny?
1: You know what I mean?
0: Johnny.
1: Yeah?
0: Don't worry about anything.
1: Okay.
0: Everything's gonna be all right.
1: Sure.
0: And later you can cry. I'd like to see you laugh, Johnny.
1: Oh, you make me laugh.
0: Am I funny? You think I'm funny?
1: No, you're just like a kid. Molly.
0: Mm-hmm.
1: You glad you quit that job and come up here to Chicago? Huh?
0: Mm-hmm.
1: Why you always sit on the floor like that, huh?
0: Oh, listen to her.
1: Huh?
0: Crosby.
1: I swear you're just like a kid.
0: Bright eye. Bright eye, Johnny?
1: Yeah.
0: Oh, Johnny, being here in Chicago and knowing what it's like where the road goes. Johnny.
1: Yeah?
0: A man like you.
1: Oh.
0: You're like a giant, aren't you, Johnny? Not afraid of anything.
1: This is Molly.
0: They're looking for you to kill you, and you're not afraid of anything. John Dillinger.
1: Come over here.
0: Johnny, how many men? How many men dead because of you?
1: 13. So?
0: The sheriff and the deputies and the cops and the FBI and everybody. Looking

0: Yes? You're Molly? Yes, what? I'm Anna Sage. Johnny? Johnny. Till you blew in. Till a month ago when he brought you here. Ask me inside, Molly, so as we can have a heart-to-heart, compare notes. Share. All right. Come in. I was just having a bottle of beer. You want one? You want one? Sure, honey. As I can cry in it how pretty you are. You like Chicago? Crazy for it. Your beer. Doll. A real doll. Johnny's a picker, he is. And he gave you Chicago. Drink your drink, say your say, and then get out. I broke up something coming here right at this time, didn't I, Molly? Yeah. Something real nice. And you can't wait till Johnny again. No. Johnny told me about you.
1: Oh?
0: I'm sorry for you.
1: Tell me all the ways you're sorry for me.
0: Only one. But you haven't got with Johnny.
1: And you have.
0: Crazy for it. From the time he walked in the diner where I worked, I was alive.
1: Advice from an older woman, honey. Make it a memory. Get out of Chicago. Leave Johnny.
0: For you? Leave a man like that to
1: leave
0: something...
1: Leave him. Keep away from him. Did you hear me? You...
0: What are you... I just broke my beer bottle, Annie. The way I once saw a man do in a bar I worked in Des Moines. He broke this beer bottle. And he held it close to this woman's face.
1: Stay away from me.
0: He held it real close, right under her eye. First, he made a little scar. Just a small scar.
2: Don't.
0: Like that.
2: Don't.
0: You. You get out of here. And you leave Johnny and me alone. Else one day the mood strikes, I'll tell Johnny to kill you.

0: Federal Bureau of Investigation, Kyle Lee speaking.
1: You want John Dillinger?
0: Who is this?
1: Anna Sage. You want Johnny?
0: You giving him to us, Annie, for the
1: $5,000? Not for the money. I don't care about the money. I don't want Johnny anymore, that's all.
0: Sure, Annie. Now, where...
1: I'll set him up for you. I'll call you later, where and when.
0: Well, listen, Annie...
1: You just stay by your phone, and I'll make you a hero. Johnny?
2: What?
1: Mind if I take a sip of your beer first?
2: Don't do that.
1: What am I doing?
2: Acting girlish. Sweet. Just don't do it, Annie. Just hand me the beer and...
1: Here.
2: Thanks. Oh, I never knew Chicago was so hot.
1: Why don't we go out, Johnny? Cooped up in here, sweating out the heat, clawing at each other like we do. Why don't we go out?
2: You're crazy.
1: Oh, we're crazy to stay in here. We'll go to a movie, a nice air-conditioned movie. Cool off for a while.
2: I go out of here and somebody...
1: Who's going to know you're sitting in a dark movie theater? What you had done to your face and some dark glasses? Nobody's going to recognize you. Right here in the paper. The Biograph Theater, picture with Clark Gable and Myrna Loy. You like Clark Gable, don't you, Johnny? A Disney cartoon.
2: Yeah.
1: For a while, you could enjoy yourself and get out of the heat. Johnny.
2: What?
1: You ask Molly to come along if you want.
2: Annie?
1: I mean it. You go call up Molly and ask her to meet us here, and then the three of us will go to a movie. And
2: yeah, Molly told me you was around. Is that how you got that little cut under your eye, honey? Yeah.
1: No sense anybody being mad at anybody.
2: No, there ain't. I'm glad you figured that out.
1: So why don't the three of us get together for a movie tonight?
2: Sure.

0: Why don't you sit and watch the cartoon, Annie? Where are you going?
1: Some candy. You want some candy, Molly?
2: No. I got a figure to worry about.
1: Excuse me, then.

0: Federal Bureau of Investigation. Cowley speaking.
1: Anna Sage, Mr. Cowley.
0: Oh, yes?
1: We're at the Biograph Theater.
0: Dillinger?
1: Yes, sir. We ought to be leaving here in 20 minutes or so. Cartoon and the newsreel.
0: Right.
1: Johnny's not wearing a coat. Blue sports shirt. Dark glasses and a straw hat.
0: Thanks, Anna.

0: That fella Hitler, he's a comer, huh?
1: Oh, it's hot. Even with the air conditioning, it's so hot.
0: Let's get out and get some beer. You want to go with us and get some beer, Annie?
2: No, I'm going home.
0: Well, we were just talking
2: about... Do what you want. I'm going home.
3: Oh, who's afraid of the big bad wolf?
0: Oh, boy, he hits you like... You feel it, Molly?
2: What?
0: The heat, you feel it?
2: Oh, yeah.
0: Well, we'll go someplace and
2: you
0: get
2: it. You two go on, I'll go
4: Johnny,
2: on.
4: Johnny Dillinger, huh? FBI, Johnny. Don't go for your
0: You're
4: gun.
0: Not going to...
4: I said don't go for it.
0: Oh! Annie! Annie! No!
2: Annie! Did you hear him? He called for me. I kind of thought he would.
5: Hey! Hey, look, it's Dillinger! It's John Dillinger! Hey, look!
6: It's John Dillinger.

0: 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Next week, the dramatization of an amazing document in which an unbelievable voyage is chronicled, beginning with that moment when Fletcher Christian led the men on HMS Bounty to mutiny. It's called The Revenge of Captain Bligh. Our star, Mr. Charles Lawton. That's next week on Suspense. Suspense is transcribed and directed by Elliot Lewis, with music composed by Lucian Morawick and conducted by Lud Gluskin. The Last Days of John Dillinger was adapted for Suspense by Morton Fine and David Friedkin. In tonight's story, Kathy Lewis was heard as Anna and Michael Ann Barrett as Molly. Featured in the cast were Joseph Kearns, Tom Brown, Roy Glenn, Parley Bear, Sam Edwards, Jimmy Eagles, and Joseph Granby. Van Heflin appeared through the courtesy of 20th Century Fox, producers of the picture Three Coins in the Fountain in CinemaScope and Technicolor. And remember, next week, Mr. Charles Lawton in The Revenge of Captain Bligh.
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0: You're listening to Suspense Hour on ABN, the Antioch Broadcasting Network. The episode of Suspense you just heard was first broadcast Monday, May 10th, 1954, 72 years ago today, titled Last Days of John Dillinger. This episode of Suspense originally aired Thursday, May 10th, 1951, 75 years ago today. Its title, Death on My Hands.
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0: won't mention the name of the town. It won't help any. I don't think I'll even tell you what part of the country it's in. It's just a place in a long valley with 100-year-old elms and hills you can't stop looking at. And the people? Well, maybe they're not much different than anybody else. 2,500 of them. The kids went to schools with big lawns and long walks. And the men walked up Oak Street from the mills right after the 5 o'clock whistle. Some stopped for a beer at Mike's or the Green Rooster or Eddie's Tavern, and some went right on home. Sounds wonderfully ordinary, doesn't it? That's what I thought. Until they tried to hang me.
1: Dixie! Dixie!
2: Oh, Dixie.
0: I can't believe it.
2: It's me, all right. I saw you from across the street.
0: Well, what in the world are you doing in this little town, Julia?
2: Oh, just getting a little rest.
0: Don't give me that. Your idea of rest was always to sit in an air-conditioned cocktail lounge.
2: Gee, you look good.
0: Well, what about you? I wish you'd have stayed with the band, Julia.
2: I just felt like drifting, Dixie.
0: Where did you drift?
2: All over. Ended up with a carnival.
0: A carnival?
2: I saw the posters about you and the band playing for the high school dance tonight. I couldn't believe it.
0: Well, you don't get young doing one-nighters, but you see a lot of country and some swell people. You, for example.
2: Well, how are all the boys?
0: Well, I'm the only one of the original bunch left.
2: No.
0: Yeah. Chigger Thompson went with Kenton. Bill Candoli joined the circus in Cleveland, married a snake charmer.
2: Oh, no.
0: Yeah. And then Squeak Hanley loused himself up with the law in Virginia. You know how it goes. I got all new sidemen now, just kids.
2: Yeah. Things change, don't they?
0: Yeah, they do. Hey, look, Julia, why don't you drop in at the dance?
2: Oh, they'd think I was an old science teacher.
0: Nah, you'll knock them dead.
2: No. No, look, Dixie, I want to talk to you. I'm at the embassy, across from the railroad station, the only hotel in town. I'll see you after the dance, outside. Then we'll have a sandwich and a drink and a talk, huh?
0: Okay, that's the way you want it. Look, it's the high school auditorium, you know.
2: Uh-huh.
0: Well, I'll see you.
2: Dixie?
0: Yeah?
2: Who's singing in my place now?
0: Me. Opposite directions and caught each other, looking back a couple of times. She looked good. But then she always had. There had never been anything wrong with how Julia looked. That night at the high school dance, I played like I hadn't played for weeks. Man, that band caught fire. You should have seen the faces of those kids dancing by the bandstand. They looked at me as if I invented music. And me, a third-rate clarinet player. Trouble was as far from my mind as Carnegie Hall is from Bop City. It was backstage after the dance that the bubble blew up in my face.
3: Here's the loot, boss. Look at it. Big, coarse notes.
0: Yeah, what does it come to, Teddy?
3: Well, the cashier says 1,200 round simoleons, but I count it myself.
0: That's not bad for this town.
3: Listen, it's a lot better than standing on Vine Street waiting for a recording date. I'll take this kind of loot any day in a week.
0: Yeah, I better put this in my bag.
3: Hey, that bag must be loaded by now.
0: I got 2 weeks' take in there. But I'll drop it in the bank when we get to Kansas City.
3: Hey, you still carrying that gun for protection?
0: Yeah, Ted. Right here. I wouldn't know how to use it, though.
3: Loaded?
0: Every chamber. See?
3: Oh, those things give me the creeps. Hey, what else you got in that bag?
0: Just some publicity pictures of me. I'm gonna get some new ones, though.
3: Get them while you're young. When they start camouflaging those age lines in your face, the cost goes up by leaps and bounds.
0: Yeah, no, I know. Teddy, tell the boys I'll be at the next stop tomorrow.
3: Oh? Who'd you tie up with?
0: Julia.
3: She here? Well, I'll be darned. Small world, huh? What's she doing now?
0: I'll tell you tomorrow. We got about 6 years talking to do in 8 hours. Now get on out of here, huh?
3: Yeah, right, boss.
0: Come in. I'll be in with you in a minute, Julia. I just want...
4: My name isn't Julia. It's Emily.
0: Oh. Oh, Emily. Well, what can I do for you?
4: Well, they all dared me to come in and tell you how much we liked your music.
0: Well, bless you. So you liked it, huh?
4: Never had such a good band at our dance before. It was like having Benny Goodman.
0: Well, now, aren't you sweet? I'll tell Benny when I see him.
4: Do you have a picture I could have?
0: Well, I don't have any real good ones, but... Hey, I'll tell you what. You give me your name and address, and I'll send you one autographed. With love to Emily, my prettiest fan.
4: I can see some in that suitcase.
0: No, those aren't any good. They're kind of old. I mean,
4: I just gotta get one. They dared me.
0: All right, but don't pull that suitcase, kid. Look out! Oh! Kid! Kid! What did you do? She fell to the floor and her head suddenly spurted red. For a moment, I was so shocked, I didn't know what to do. Then I bent over and I picked her up and I ran to find the nearest doctor. I ran almost 4 blocks with people staring at me like I was crazy. I couldn't even feel myself. I was just a thought. Get to a doctor. Get to a doctor. And I finally did.
5: She died instantly. No doctor in the world could help her.
0: From then on, it was a nightmare. There was only 4 policemen in town, and they were all handling highway traffic 30 miles away because of a big mill fire. I told the doctor and the people who crowded around me that I'd stay in town and face a police inquest the next morning. There were some grumbles and some nasty words, but nobody stopped me from checking in at the Embassy Hotel. But I was there only an hour when I realized I wasn't going to get off that easily. A group of men formed outside the hotel and stood looking up at my window. And then all of a sudden I realized they wanted to lynch me.
6: I know you're there. You don't need no rocks through no windows. You don't need any lousy notes. I know why you're there.
7: How long are you waiting, Dixie? I'm tired. The rope's gonna be.
6: You're never gonna use a rope on me. Never. Do you understand? Never. Who is it? Who is it?
8: Julian.
0: What do you want?
2: Who are you doing all the shouting at?
0: Them. Those people down there. If you can call them people. They threw a note through the window on a rock. They want me for killing that girl.
2: Well, maybe I can help you.
0: What can you do?
2: Don't kick a friendship in the face, Dixie. You never know when it'll come in handy.
0: Yeah, tell me all about it. Look at them down there. Watching the window like hound dogs with a treed possum.
2: Oh, Dixie, why don't you think of something to do instead of just burning off steam?
0: Think. In the past hour, I've thought more than that Greek philosopher did in a lifetime. But it all boils down to me ending up with a tag on my toe.
2: Oh, I wish I could help you.
0: Look, what are you hanging around me for? They might try to do something to you if they find out you've been nice to me.
2: I'll take my chances. I got nothing else to do.
0: Well, thanks. But don't waste your time. I don't think it's going to pay off. You know what? They make me feel like a criminal. They found my car.
2: They did?
0: Yeah, somebody told the manager. What's his name? Abdo. The car's 3 miles north of here in an empty riverbed. Burned to a crisp. The only thing in the world I own.
2: Oh, Dixie, don't let it get you.
0: But how much do they want? Julia, an accident is an accident. That means it wasn't done on purpose. She grabbed the bag and the gun went off. And she would just a little... Kid.
2: Oh, Dixie, stop it. You're not doing yourself any good this way. It could happen to anyone. To me, or the people next door, or even to one of them down there. Oh, come on, sweetheart, and sit down here with me.
0: Wait a minute.
2: What is it, Dixie?
0: More of them. And they got guns now. Not just clubs and ropes, guns.
2: Get away from that window.
0: Maybe I don't want to. Maybe I could get them to shoot me from here and then it... Well, it'd be over with like that.
2: Get back from that window. Come on.
0: Let go of me. They wouldn't shoot. They want their fun later.
2: Do what I say. You gotta think, Dixie. You gotta think of some way to get out of here.
0: I'm sorry that girl got killed. Sorry as an honest man can be, but... Well, there's no point in dying to prove it.
2: I think God understands, Dixie.
0: Just another rock.
2: No, it isn't. Look what you... Oh, never mind, Dixie. It's what you said, a
0: Wait
2: rock.
0: Wait a minute now. It's something else. What is it? Don't hide it from me.
2: Oh, Dixie.
0: Give it to me! Oh, a shoe. One of her shoes.
6: What are they going to throw up next, her body?
1: Dixie, let me take it. Let them keep it. You dirty, dirty!
8: Oh, Dixie, Dixie. If there was only something we could do.
6: There isn't. When people get like that, they're just as...
1: Oh, I'm not going to let this happen. I'm not going to...
6: Julia, listen. They're breaking the door down. They're coming in.
1: We've got to get out of here somehow.
6: Get out? There's no way to get out now. Now go back to your room, Julia.
1: I won't.
6: I said go on.
1: It's too late, Dixie. They're coming down the hall.

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0: And now, Autolite brings back to our Hollywood soundstage Alice Faye and Phil Harris in Elliot Lewis's production of Death on My Hands. A tale well calculated to keep you in suspense.

0: quiet, Julia. Don't make any noise.
1: It only sounds like one person.
0: One person can carry a gun.
2: Couldn't be them, Dixie. They wouldn't knock.
3: Who is it?
4: Abdov, the hotel owner. Let me
0: in. All right. What's on your mind?
4: They broke in the door downstairs. But I stopped them in the lobby. They had ropes and guns.
1: Thank you, Abdo.
4: Oh, don't thank me. I told them that they couldn't come in after you, but that you would go out.
0: You don't mean
4: that. I told them within 15 minutes.
0: Abdo, let me stay a little longer in the name of humanity till I can dope this out. I got enough money.
4: I don't worry about money.
0: Well, what have you got to lose?
4: Listen, I give you a break. They could have come in here and got you and torn you up in little pieces. But I said no. One little word. Now, long after you are gone, I have to live in this town. You've got your troubles, I've got mine. Now, that's the way things work.
0: What's the matter with this town? Why does it act the way it does?
4: After what you did, you expect them to treat you with brotherly love?
0: You got to be born here before they think you're human? There's a lot of world outside this flea-bitten town, and most of it's better. They should be happy that someone brings a little of it in with them once in a while.
4: What you brought in was tragedy.
0: But it was an accident, a statistic. The kind of thing insurance companies make a fortune predicting. Don't blame me. Blame that big wheel of chance.
1: Dixie.
0: I just didn't get the right number on this spin, that's all.
4: Well, you got now 13 minutes to think of another one.
1: What can I do for you, Dixie? Tell me something.
0: Just let me alone.
1: Well, I'm gonna do something anyway.
0: Did you turn on the radio?
1: I turned on the radio.
0: Turn it off.
1: I'm not going to.
0: Turn it off!
1: I'm not going to.
0: What do you want music for?
1: Because I want to dance.
0: Are you crazy?
1: Oh, come on, Dixie, dance with me. Come on, it used to take your mind off things.
0: Oh, I know, but I...
1: Oh, come on, come on, that's it. Oh, pull me closer, Dixie.
0: Oh, I wish this hadn't happened. So I could enjoy you, Julia.
1: Let's just pretend this is the future. And we're dancing somewhere in love and
0: how can I think like that when all I can see are those guys down there loading buckshot and guns just...
1: Dixie, shh, shh, shh, shh. Just dance.
0: But I can still think.
1: Oh, honey... This is wonderful.
0: You know, I've played for a lot of dances, and I never realized until now what it does to you inside.
1: What does it do to you, Dixie?
0: Makes me wish I'd have gone to high school. I never got there.
5: That was Early Autumn, done by the Woody Herman Aggregate, a band that plays the blues. Not that you're blue right now. And this is Charlie Schaefer, your early evening platter party host on KNOK. And I want to remind you that if you have any request whatsoever, just dial KNOK. The switchboards are waiting. And now, how about a little bit of Glenn Miller, In the Mood?
0: I like that. I can request any tune in the world, but I can't save my life. What a great place to live.
1: Let's dance some more.
0: Yeah. What should I request? Don't break the news to Mother, or maybe I'm in the mood for life.
1: Oh,
0: huh?
1: Dixie, don't talk like that. Dixie?
0: Give me the railroad station. Freight division.
1: Dixie, what are you doing?
0: Stop talking. Hello? What time does the next freight train leave? Yeah. I have some valuable freight I want to put on board. Oh, an hour, huh? Are you sure of the time? Exactly 1 hour? Well, I guess there wouldn't be time tonight. Thanks anyway.
1: Oh, Dixie, you just couldn't get to that train.
0: It's my only chance, but I need an hour. An hour of safety to get to it.
1: I'll be right back, Dixie.
0: Where are you going?
1: To find a policeman, or to talk to those men, or to do something.
0: The police are all over in another town. They couldn't get here in time.
1: Now, you just wait here. I'll be right back.
0: Emily, if anybody caught me on my knees like this talking to you,
3: I suppose they'd think I was crazy. But I'm not. Emily, you know it was an accident. Pure and simple. It wasn't my fault. Only nobody really believes it. They're waiting for me outside. Your people. And they want me in exchange for you. Only it isn't an exchange. It's just blood revenge. An eye for an eye. And it doesn't make sense. I know that saying all this will never do you any good. But, Emily, I just wanted you to hear how sorry I am. How deeply and tragically sorry I am. Emily, have a good long rest. Maybe someday I'll meet you in person again and we'll talk about it. And that someday might be today.
4: Hey, what are you doing down in the lobby, young lady? Where are you going?
1: Mr. Abdo, we've just got to do something. Get some police or get rid of those men out there.
4: I have long ago sent somebody for the police. But I don't expect him to get here.
1: Why don't you let him stay here longer?
4: Because I can only hold these men a while. After that, they come in. I don't want to see it.
1: But why do these men want him?
4: I don't want to talk anymore.
1: Well, I'm going to find out.
6: Where are you going, lady?
1: I want to ask you why you want Dixie.
6: That ought to be plain.
1: He didn't kill that girl. It wasn't his fault. You must have a better reason. Whose little girl was it? Yours? Or yours? Whose? Is that why you want him? Because it was one of your children?
6: Lady, you'd better go on about your business and leave ours to us. We got our own reasons for getting that skunk.

0: What'd you find out, Julia? What happened?
1: Well, Abdo's been trying to get the police.
0: They won't come. Don't worry. How many of their neighbors do you think they'll shoot down to save me?
1: I don't know, Dixie. I don't know.
0: Look, I got 5 minutes, that's all. 5 minutes to walk out of here. And I need an hour.
1: I'm sure the ringleader of that gang would... I talked with him. I'm sure he's the father.
0: Oh, what's the use? I give up.
1: But you can't, Dixie. You can't.
0: What do you expect me to do? Perform a miracle?
2: It's Abdo. Let me in. Are you ready to go, son?
0: No, I'm not ready to go. I still got 5 minutes.
2: You must have made a mistake with the time. Your time is up.
0: It is like... Look at this watch. Look at it. Still better than 4 minutes.
2: I'm sorry. But now is the time. Before they come in the hotel after you.
0: I don't get it. I don't get this whole setup. Why did you bother to stop them once if you send me out to them now?
2: I did what I felt I must do. For me, that was enough.
0: Well, I'm not going. Do you understand? I'm not going. They'll have to work to get me.
2: Haven't you done enough to me already?
0: To you?
2: The little girl you... who was killed... was my little girl.
1: Oh.
0: Mr. Abdo, I'm really sorry. I'll go. You won't have any more trouble from me.
1: I'm going with you, Dixie.
2: Here. I'll turn off the lights in the lobby. That might help.
1: Shall we take the elevator?
0: No, I need the stairs. I want to make it last as long as I can.
1: Dixie, that's me. I want to cry.
0: So do I. But it wouldn't help. I'm having trouble enough seeing now.
1: I'll go out with you and fight. Let me, Dixie.
0: You're going to stay right here in this lobby. You said you'd do anything for me, and that's what I want you to do.
1: How are you going to do it?
0: I'm going out. Turn right alongside the building, and then I'm going to run. Run, you hear me? Then maybe somewhere, somehow, I can find help. So long, Julia.
1: Dixie, I love you.
0: Good. Take it easy.
3: Colin, stay right where you are.
0: Why should I?
3: Shut up! Now, if you know what's good for you, walk over to that car and make it fast.
0: Take that gun out of my face.
3: Do what I tell you and stop talking. To the face of the first man who moves.
4: Are you going to let a guy get away with a crime like that? Oh. Baby killing? Whatever or not. Come on, guys.
3: The next one will go through somebody's head. I want you to notice this badge on my coat. You people pay me to protect you and everybody against lawlessness in this town. And I'm going to earn my money whether you want me to or not. Some more police will be here in 2 minutes and anybody standing around will be arrested. Now go on home. Break this up. All the fun is over. Can you drive?
0: Thank you, officer.
3: I said, can you drive?
0: Well, I could yesterday, but I don't know now. My knees...
3: Well, try. I got to be ready for anything.
0: Where do I go?
3: To jail. Well, that's all right, mister. You'll be safe there.

0: Hello.
1: Hello, Julia. Would you care to go and get that sandwich we talked about 1,000 years ago?
0: Oh, I'd love to, Dixie. What did they say?
1: The coroner acquitted me 10 minutes ago. Accidental homicide.
0: Oh, that's wonderful. Well, what are you going to do now, Dixie?
1: Oh, just catch up with the band and drift, I guess.
0: Dixie, I don't suppose I could...
1: Go back with the band?
0: Well, just singing, that's all.
1: You could do a bigger job than that if you want to.
0: You mean it?
1: Sure. Look, here's your wedding ring. You know, I never threw it away.

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0: Next week on Suspense, our star will be Mr. Charles Boyer in Another Man's Poison. And in weeks to come, you will hear such famous stars as Jeff Chandler and Dick Powell on Suspense.
1: Suspense is produced and directed by Elliot Lewis, with music composed by Lucian Morawek and conducted by Lud Gluskin. Death on My Hands was written for Suspense by John Michael Hayes and E. Jack Newman. Included in tonight's cast were Joseph Kearns, Herb Butterfield, Barbara Whiting, Byron Kane, Franklin Parker, and Gil Stratton, Jr. Alice Faye and Phil Harris may be heard on their own radio program every Sunday over another network.
0: And remember, next week on Suspense, Mr. Charles Boyer in a tale we call Another Man's Poison.
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1: 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The Signal Oil Program, The Whistler.

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0: I am the Whistler, and I know many things, for I walk by night. I know many strange tales hidden in the hearts of men and women who have stepped into the shadows. Yes, I know the nameless terrors of which they dare not speak.
1: And now for the Signal Oil Company, the Whistler's strange story. Borrowed Byline.
0: The trip from Calcutta to Hong Kong had been hot and dull, and Craig McKelvey was glad when the slackening of the ship's engines told him they were moving through Laimun Pass into Hong Kong roads. At the railing outside his stateroom door, he could see the lights of Victoria rising from the jam-packed esplanade to the luxurious villas high up on the peak, and off to the starboard other lights marking Kowloon Point on the mainland. He was glad now that he'd taken the bull by the horns and come here. Calcutta was a fine place for a year, even two. But 6 years had been too much. And when the opportunity for some quick money had come, he decided to take it and come to Hong Kong, orders or no orders. 5 minutes after the gangplank had been lowered to the dock, there was a knock at his stateroom door. Craig McKelvey smiled as he turned to open it. Cylindrum hadn't changed a bit. Still as prompt as ever.
2: Well, Alphonse Cylindrum.
3: Good evening, McKelvey.
2: Nice to see you again.
3: Yes, indeed.
2: Have a chair.
3: Thank you.
2: Let me fix you a drink, Cylindrum. Scotch and splash.
3: You're very kind.
2: Oh, on the contrary, I'm very practical. You always discuss business better over a drink. And I know the wire you sent me had a deal in it somewhere.
3: I thought I made that clear.
2: You're never very clear, Cylindrum. Particularly where money's involved.
3: And what makes you think there's money involved, my friend?
2: You don't think I'd jump my job and take a long boat ride to renew an old acquaintance, do you?
3: Wait a moment. Jump your job?
2: Well, not exactly. But my editor in London...
3: Mr. Ames.
2: All right. Mr. Ames fails to realize that at times a roving correspondent has to rove. He might take a dim view of my sudden departure from Calcutta.
3: I hope not.
2: Oh?
3: You see, McKelvey, your excellent standing with your newspaper in London is exactly the reason I wired you to come here.
2: Here's your drink.
3: Thanks. Your health, my friend. Excellent scotch, McKelvey. Excellent.
2: You can thank the purser. I won it from him last night in a card game. Now, what are you saying about my job?
3: I think perhaps we'd better discuss mine first. I've established a new connection, McKelvey.
2: I see.
3: Representing a British importing firm.
2: Sounds honest.
3: It is.
2: That's strange, Alphonse. I've never known you.
3: My past is a closed book, something to be forgotten. There's much to be done here, McKelvey. New worlds to conquer. The right man, the right set of circumstances, and the wealth of the Orient is here for the taking. Tell me, my friend, how much do you know of natural history?
2: Why?
3: Do you know, for example, that on the slopes of the mountains to the west, there lives a species of deer, a small hornless animal, unimpressive as a trophy, but worthy of the most skillful hunter who ever held a rifle?
2: If you don't mind, old man.
3: I'm being obscure again. To make a long story short, McKelvey, this little animal is the source of one of the most precious materials in the world. A substance for which there is an almost hysterical demand at this very moment.
2: Well, go on. What is it?
3: Musk.
2: Musk?
3: An essential ingredient of the finest perfumes. What little there is in great demand on today's market.
2: Well, that's all very interesting, but where do I come in?
3: I'm coming to that. It seems there is a persistent rumor that a fabulous amount of purest Tibetan musk is floating around East Asia somewhere. My firm is most anxious to locate it. So anxious, in fact, that they've retained me for the past 8 months solely to conduct the search. And that, McKelvey, is where you come in.
2: Is it?
3: A simple dispatch in your very reliable newspaper indicating I have discovered the musk would simplify my problem immeasurably.
2: I'm still a lap or two behind, Alphonse.
3: I know I can be frank with you, my friend. From the moment I accepted this proposition, my problem has been to persuade my superiors in London to advance funds to cover the purchase. Needless to say, my firm in London tends to be cautious, since the transaction will come to over $250,000 American dollars.
2: Then you have found the musket?
3: No.
2: Yet you want me to file that story?
3: Oh, come, McKelvey, you haven't developed any moral compunctions after all these years?
2: No, just being practical again, Alphonse. You'd never get away with it, you know. In the first place, they'd never send the funds without checking. In the second place, the idea of picking off $250,000 and disappearing it. Simply fantastic.
3: You underestimate me, my friend. After all, I haven't been at work on this for 8 months for nothing.
2: So all you need is a story over my signature and they'll jump.
3: They do anything to close fast, prevent competitive bidding.
2: I see. You realize, of course, that this kind of a sellout would finish me as a foreign correspondent.
3: It should be well worth your while.
2: How much?
3: $25,000 American.
2: You underestimate me, Alphonse. Make it $50,000.
3: That's a lot of money for a story.
2: You're buying a career. Excuse me. Yes?
4: Cablegram, sir.
2: Oh, here you are.
4: Thank you, sir.
2: Hold for arrival.
4: What?
2: Consider your impromptu departure from Calcutta inexcusable. Your services with this paper terminated immediately. Frank Parksley has requested temporary transfer to Hong Kong, instructing him to replace you on arrival, Ames.
3: Anything interesting in your cablegram?
2: Oh, nothing much. It was from Ames. Just another raise.
3: Well, that's very fortunate. Your reputation with your paper must remain unimpeachable, McKelvey, until the story is filed.
2: Yeah, I realize that. Now, how about the price?
3: $50,000 it is.
2: Good. When do I file it?
3: After I prepare the way in London. We must be cautious now. Can't afford to be seen together. Suppose I meet you tomorrow night at 9 at the Twin Dragon Bar?
2: Right. Well, Alphonse, here's to the story.
3: Yes, my friend. Do your story.

The high compression engines of many of today's newer cars are designed to perform best on a premium quality gasoline such as Signal Ethyl. But if you're nursing along an older model, you may think ethyl gasoline wouldn't make any difference in your car. Well, if you'd see some of the vintage models that fill up at the Signal Ethyl pump and hear the enthusiasm of their owners, you'd change your mind. For instance, a chap who lives up in a hilly section was relating, "You should see some cars struggle when they try to pull my hill. But with Signal Ethyl, my 41 model walks right up in high." Another driver of a 46 model remarked, "On cold mornings, I hear some of my friends complaining about hard starting. But with Signal Ethyl, my car starts quick as a rabbit." Yes, folks say mighty nice things about Signal Ethyl, because this premium grade of Signal's famous Go Farther gasoline is engineered to bring out the best in any car of any age. So if you're not getting the fun out of driving you used to, why not try this little experiment? Do as new car buyers do. Treat yours to a tank full of Signal Ethyl. See if you don't feel the difference, a wonderful difference, in Signal Ethyl.

0: It's strange, isn't it, Craig? At the very moment it became clear that your position with the paper in London meant everything to you. With Alphonse Cilindrum sitting there in your stateroom, ready to pay you $50,000 for that false dispatch. The crushing wire from Ames discharging you arrived to change it all. You realized, of course, that Cilindrum must never know about it. And even as you tore up your editor's message discharging you and turned to Cilindrum, you were trying frantically to think of some way the story could be filed and published the following day in London. Cilindrum's gone now, and you sit alone in your stateroom for a long time thinking. You remember that no one knows you in Hong Kong. Decide for the time being it has to stay that way. A few minutes after leaving the ship, you check in at a nondescript waterfront hotel. You've never been one to apologize, Craig, but this time it's got to be. You hurry down to the cable office, scribble the message out, and hand it to the clerk.
1: Let me see now. Timothy Ames, Fleet Street. Can't believe you're serious. Came here on tip, underground movement, very active in southern China. Know you will allow me time for full report. McKelvey.

0: Yes?
1: Mr. McKelvey?
0: Yes, speaking.
1: We have received a cable for you from London.
0: Oh, would you please read it?
1: Repeat, you are relieved immediately. Parksley arriving Hong Kong, SS Malaya, soonest. Ames.
0: I see.
1: Any answer?
0: No answer.
2: But at that moment, Craig, as you hang up the receiver, you know there has to be an answer. That the story must be filed somehow, even if you have to use Frank Parksley's name. That with $50,000 involved, nothing is going to stop you. You call the porter's desk.
1: Porter's desk?
0: When is the steamship Malaya due in?
1: Malaya? Sunday night.
0: Thanks.
2: And Sunday night is uppermost in your mind as you sit with Cilindrum later that evening in a dark booth at the Twin Dragons, going over the text of the story you know you'll have to file under Frank Parksley's byline.
3: You've got that statement, Kelly. Negotiations are underway. Mind you, nothing more. We must not imply the deal is anywhere near closed.
4: No, of course.
3: They must fear competition, you see. Rival offers, higher bids.
4: I see.

0: Yes, Craig, it has to be the night Parksley will arrive on the Malaya. Because your mind is made up, isn't it? On Sunday night, you're going to check out of the Hotel Oriental as Craig McKelvey. You're going to move into higher circles in the Victoria as Frank Parksley. And between the two, there'll be a murder. Sunday night finds you at the dock waiting, looking up at the sleek side of the passenger vessel that just pulled in, the SS Malaya. You breathe a sigh of relief when you see Parksley, the linen suit, the thin, rangy figure, the same Frank Parksley you saw in Singapore years ago.
1: Hello, Parksley.
2: Huh?
1: You don't remember me. I'm McKelvey.
2: Oh, yes, McKelvey, of course. I'm sorry.
1: We only met once.
2: Yes, London, wasn't it?
1: Singapore.
2: Oh.
1: But it's all right. I wouldn't have remembered you if I hadn't been told you were coming.
2: Oh, well, then they did inform you that I...
1: Yes, they sent me a cable.
2: Yes. I'm sorry, old man. I've been trying desperately to get out of Burma, but it hasn't anything to do with displacing anyone.
1: Oh, I know. That's my own doing. And Ames, he agrees that I'm a bum.
2: I wouldn't worry about it. We all have at least one editor who can't stand us.
1: Sure. Look, I hired a car. I'll drive you up to the hotel.
2: Well, that's spaceboarding of you, McKelvey. However, there's been a delay in getting my baggage off, and I'm afraid...
1: Oh, they'll send it up for you.
2: Well, if you don't mind, I'd rather wait. Past experience, you know? Somewhere in the Orient, there's a typewriter, three suits, and six pair of my best Argyle.
1: Yeah, I know what you mean. So we wait.
2: Yes, if you don't mind.
1: I insist. You don't know Hong Kong, Parksley. But it's like the baggage. A man can get lost here.
3: I was a little surprised when they named you as my replacement, Parksley. What struck you to want to leave Burma?
2: Oh, well, at the moment, I think there's more opportunity for me here.
3: Oh, really?
2: Yes. I say, is this the road to the hotel?
3: Well, it's a roundabout one, but I thought you might get a kick out of seeing the bay.
2: Well, it's a... Well, yeah, it's pretty all right.
3: There's quite a view spot up ahead. A friend of mine drove me out to it the first time I was here.
2: Oh.
3: Yeah, here we are, just around this curve.
2: Yes, I say, you're right. It takes in the whole shoreline, doesn't it?
3: Yeah. Actually, we're not up very high. It's just the way the island jets out here.
2: Well, not many people could know this spot. Wouldn't be so deserted. I'll have to remember it, McKelvey.
0: You listen as Frank Parksley prattles on about the view. He's right, isn't he, Craig? Not many people know this spot. You're thinking that as Parksley turns his head, looks away from you in the direction of the bay. Your hand moves down and tightens around the handle of a heavy wrench at your side.
2: The lights over there, McKelvey. They're glittering like the gold we mortals are always after, hmm? Have you ever thought of them that...
0: The drive back to town gives you your first chance to really let down since meeting Frank Parksley. It's over now, Craig. You did it. Killed Parksley and sent his body, heavily weighted with stones, over the side of the cliff and splashing into the waters of the bay. You're glad now that he insisted on waiting for his luggage. You have a use for it, haven't you? Yes, at Parksley's hotel. But not before you return the rented car and attend to a few things at your own hotel.
4: Oh, you leave, Mr. McKelvey?
1: Yes, checking out, Sam. Getting passage on the Malaya.

0: Here's the Hotel Victoria, mister.
1: All right. There, here you go.
0: Oh, thank you.
2: Front, boy. Front. Yes, sir.
1: I wired for a reservation. The name is Parksley.
2: Oh, yes, I remember. If you just sign this card, Mr. Parksley.
1: Very well.

0: And it's room number 402. Here's the key. The boy will take your bags.
1: Fine. All right, Sonny, let's...
2: Well, if it isn't my good friend...
1: Cylindrum.
2: Yes, indeed, my dear man.
1: You go on ahead, boy. I'll be right up. You said yourself we shouldn't be seen together.
2: But
1: not here, not here. I'm in room 402. If there's anything to talk about, wait about a half hour and then meet me there.
2: As you wish, my friend. Room 402.
1: Hello. Hello.
3: Yes, sir?
1: Operator, I was talking to the cable office. Could you reconnect me? I was filing a dispatch for my paper.
3: Oh, sorry. One moment. I'll get them again. Go ahead, Mr. Foxley.
1: I'll give it to you from the beginning again. Hong Kong, August 17th. Supposedly well-founded reports indicate certain Alphonse Cylindrum, agent for a London importing firm, negotiating for purchase of largest quantity Tibetan musk ever involved in single transaction. Cylindrum commissioned by his firm.
4: A few minutes later and it's over, isn't it crazy? You hang up the phone, sit back, and breathe a sigh of relief. You worked fast, didn't you? And it went through. Everything you said. The report will appear in the London paper. You've managed to keep your promise to Cylindrum, haven't you, Craig? With the aid of Parksley's arrival and sudden departure. Now all that's ahead is to wait and collect your fee.
2: Hello, my friend.
1: Come on in, Cylindrum.
2: I trust you feel free to talk now, my dear McKelvey.
1: Anybody see you come up?
2: Why are you so nervous? You're not at all the man of iron.
1: Never mind. Just don't like to ask for trouble, that's all. I did a serious thing. I hope you appreciate that.
2: You've already filed the dispatch?
1: I have.
2: Oh.
1: What's the matter? Don't tell me it isn't going to work.
2: I have better news, McKelvey. Much better. News that will preserve your integrity as a correspondent.
1: What are you driving at?
2: Supposing I were to tell you that anything you said concerning the negotiations for my firm in London were true.
1: Is that what you are telling me?
2: Exactly. At long last, after 8 months, mind you, I have been contacted by letter. The man who has the musk wishes to discuss business with me.
1: Now, wait a minute. We had an agreement.
2: Oh, please, my friend. I'm forgetting. Not for one moment. As you say, we had an agreement, a gentleman's agreement. And because of it, you will receive the amount I promise.
1: But if you have to make a legitimate purchase...
2: I'm not above such an action, McKelvey, not under the right circumstances.
1: You're meeting this man tonight?
2: He's coming here to the hotel, yes. I must talk to him privately. You see, the margin of profit is accounted for by the simple fact that he did not come by the musk by entirely honest means.
1: So he's willing to sell for less?
2: I am buying the musk for exactly half the price my firm will pay.
1: I see. Very neat, Cylindrum.
2: So you need have no concern over your share. I'll bring it here to your room the moment my guest departs.
1: Sorry, Cylindrum. I hate to be indelicate about it, but I'm in too deep. We'll wait for your man right here. Together.
3: Yes, Doc?
1: This is 402.
3: Yes, sir.
1: Mr. Cylindrum is visiting with me, but he expects a caller. If anyone asks for him, would you send him up here?
3: Certainly, Mr. Foxley.
1: Thank you.
2: All taken care of, my friend.
1: All taken care of. Nothing to do now but sit and wait.
2: Ah, yes. And the moment is close, McKelvey. This will-o'-the-wisp I've pursued these many months is almost in my grasp. Think, man, in a matter of hours, perhaps minutes, we'll both be rich.
4: And you are thinking, aren't you, Craig? There's a tense, nervous feeling inside you. And you know Cylindrum senses it, too. Both of you sit there in silence, waiting. Waiting. You glance at Frank Parksley's brown leather luggage piled next to the chair, thankful that the initials FP are facing you and not Cylindrum. It's too late to even wish now that you'd thrown it into the bay along with the body of its owner. 11 o'clock. 11:30. 12. You're both wondering now. So many things could go wrong. So much could happen to a man alone in Hong Kong with over $200,000 in his hand. And then...
2: You'd better answer the door, my friend. Our visitor is here.

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Well, the lubrication and service a car gets have a lot to do with its performance. And that's where independent Signal dealers shine. With them, you see, servicing cars isn't just a temporary job. It's a permanent business in which they've invested their own money. That means Signal dealers not only actually enjoy working with cars, but on the average have had years of experience. Experience which gives them valuable know-how that can make such a big difference in a car's performance and upkeep. Also, independent Signal dealers are well aware that their success and very livelihood depend on how well they satisfy you. Well, naturally, this conscientious type of personal service can add a lot to your car's life and your driving pleasure. Good reason why so many drivers these days are switching to the friendly service stations that feature the famous Go Farther gasoline. Signal, that is.

0: For a moment you can't move, can you, Craig? Then suddenly you find yourself on your feet. And in the few seconds it takes you to cross the room, the whole nightmarish story flashes across your mind. The cryptic wire Cylindrum sent you in Calcutta. The fortune in Tibetan musk. The false dispatch. Frank Parsley's body lying at the bottom of the bay. And above all, the fear. The terrible knowledge of what will happen if they find you here in his place. Yes, Craig. From now on, you have to move fast.
1: Good evening. I wonder if I'm in the right room.
2: Oh, yes. The man you wanted inside.
1: Come in.
2: This is Mr. Cylindrum.
3: Good evening. I presume you're Parsley.
4: Parsley?
3: Yes, Craig. I have been expecting.
1: That's very interesting, Mr. Cylindrum. I'm Inspector Wilson. I knew Frank Parsley wasn't working alone, so I've been following him ever since he robbed a trader in Burma of a fortune in Tibetan musk.
2: Well, this is obviously something between you two gentlemen, so I'll...
3: Oh, no, my friend, don't go. You're in this too.
1: You're quite right. You see, after tracing Parsley this far, I lost track of him momentarily. Disappeared. Quite remarkable. Then this afternoon, some fishermen reported a body visible at low tide in the shallow water off Crown Point.
3: A body?
1: Yes. Parsley's body. Now, suppose you tell me, which one of you killed him?
2: Now, wait a minute. We haven't seen this Parsley.
1: You registered here in his name?
2: But we haven't seen him. We were waiting for him.
1: Then how does it happen that his luggage is there by that chair? I'd know it anywhere. Or do I followed it long enough? You see, some of that luggage contains the stolen musk.
2: What?
1: I said that luggage contains the stolen musk. Interesting, eh?

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Meantime, Signal Oil Company and the friendly independent dealers who help you go farther with Signal gasoline hope you'll remember, regardless of what gasoline you use, you'll enjoy more miles of happy driving if you drive at sensible speed, obey traffic regulations, and avoid taking chances. 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

Featured in tonight's story were Bill Foreman as the Whistler, Jack Moyles, Marvin Miller, Ben Wright, Raymond Lawrence, and Byron Kane. The Whistler was produced and directed by George W. Allen, with story by Joel Malone and Harold Swanton. Music by Wilbur Hatch, and was transmitted overseas by the Armed Forces Radio Service. The Whistler is entirely fictional, and all characters portrayed on The Whistler are also fictional. Any similarity of names or resemblance to persons living or dead is purely coincidental. Remember to tune in at this same time next Sunday, when the Signal Oil Company will bring you another strange story by The Whistler. Marvin Miller speaking for the Signal Oil Company. Stay tuned now for Our Miss Brooks, starring Eve Arden, which follows immediately over most of these stations. 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

0: You're listening to The Whistler Hour on ABN, the Antioch Broadcasting Network. The episode of The Whistler you just heard was first broadcast Wednesday, July 30th, 1947, titled Borrowed by Line, from the ABN Reel-to-Reel Library. This episode of The Whistler originally aired Saturday, August 29th, 1942, titled The Letter.
1: Have you heard the weird tales of The Whistler?

0: I'm the Whistler.
1: Gentlemen, we seven scientists have banded together because the government of Austria is in deadly peril. We have evidence that Austria is being dangerously undermined by the Nazis, and that nothing is being done from the standpoint of the law to prevent it. We have therefore resolved to take measures into our own hands and prevent this chaos. At our next meeting, we shall present the names of those in high places who attempt to divide and conquer, and shall decide then as to what action shall be taken against them.
0: And such was the organization in which Hans Minkler, the young, mild-mannered biologist of Vienna, suddenly found himself a member. Hans Minkler, whose whole life was dedicated to the preservation and the saving of human life. Hans Minkler, referred to by his classmates as the man who couldn't kill a fly.
2: Saturday night, and again CBS presents The Whistler.
0: I, the Whistler, know many things, for I walk by night. I know many strange tales, many secrets hidden in the hearts of men and women who have stepped into the shadows. And so I tell you tonight the incredible tale of the letter. Hans Minkler, the young biologist, only half heard the speech of the leader of the seven scientists, for Hans was dreaming of his beloved experiments. His experiments and the pretty niece of Monsieur Gallet, the lovely Vielle, who had been living in Vienna these past 4 years. Kindly Monsieur Gallet was interested in Hans Minkler's theories, and Hans was hoping Gallet might finance them.
3: Well, Dr. Minkler, I've studied the outline of your proposed experiments, and I've come to the conclusion that you can accomplish great things.
4: Oh. Well, that makes me very happy, Monsieur Gallet.
3: How much do you think you'll need to carry on?
4: I feel quite sure that I could get along for a couple of years on 5,000. If my cell experiments prove successful, human life may be prolonged considerably.
5: I have all the faith in the world in Hans, Uncle.
3: My niece is certainly sold on your ability, Dr. Minkler.
5: So are you, Uncle. You may as well admit it.
3: Young men with your principles are all too scarce today. Europe seems to be saturated with men who claim they want to save mankind. They all seem to want to arrive at it through a destructive method.
4: Well, it's only a temporary condition.
3: Who do you plan to have assist you? Kurt Lassner?
4: Kurt? Well, I haven't decided yet.
3: Kurt is a fine young man.
4: Yes, he was a good student, but he's drifted away from his studies. He's become absorbed in politics.
3: Very well, Hans. I'll start you out with 5,000. Is that the way you want it, Vielle?
5: Yes, Uncle, you're a darling.
4: Oh, I hope that someday I may be able to repay you.
3: See who that is, Vielle. Come into the library, Hans. I'll give you a check.
4: Yes, of course.
5: Oh, good evening, Kurt.
6: Hello, Vielle. Well, how are you?
5: Very well, Kurt.
6: You're very lovely this evening.
5: Thank you.
6: Yes, indeed. The prettiest girl in Vienna. Is Hans here? I said I'd pick him up on my way downtown.
5: Yes, he's talking to Uncle, talking business.
6: My, I've had a busy day. Not enough hours to go around.
5: Sit down, Kurt.
6: Thanks.
5: Kurt, why have you given up your career?
6: Biology? Oh, I don't know.
5: But you could do so much good. You were so well equipped to carry on in science. Think of the things yet to be done.
6: I'm going to do things. Great things.
5: I mean things that will really benefit mankind.
6: Well, that's what I mean, too. You know, you sound like Hans.
5: Hans is very sad about your dropping your work. He counted on your helping him in his experiments.
6: Oh, he'll get over it. Besides, those experiments can wait a while.
5: No, Hans is going ahead.
6: Who's going to help him?
5: I am, if no one else.
6: You? Well, how can you help him?
5: I can learn biology.
6: But it'll take a lot of money to do what he plans.
5: He has the money. It's all arranged. My uncle has financed him.
6: Your uncle?
5: Yes.
6: Well, I wish Hans luck.
5: And I'm going to marry Hans.
6: What? You and Hans? Well, what a surprise.
5: Yes, I've made up my mind.
6: I see. Well, I guess...
3: Ah, good evening, Kurt. Glad to see you.
6: Good evening.
4: Hello, Kurt. Oh, have you heard the good news? Oh,
6: yes, Vielle just told me. And I wish you both good luck. I hope you'll be very happy. When's the wedding?
4: Wedding? What wedding? Oh, yes. Me, of course.
6: Typical absent-minded professor.
4: See, look, I have the money for my experiments.
6: Well, Hans, it's 7:45. We better run along. We have an appointment at 8.
4: Hmm? Oh, yes, the meeting. I'd forgotten. Yes, I'll be right with you. Goodbye, monsieur.
3: Bye.
4: Good night, Vielle, darling.
5: Good night, Hans, dear. I'll see you in the morning.

0: So Hans Minkler reluctantly attends his second meeting, and with Kurt Lassner joins the five scientists in the darkened room. The single low lamp on the table casts their shadows on the wall. The leader is speaking again.
1: Gentlemen, we have learned who these fifth columnists are. So it is our duty as loyal citizens to take action against these men. We have learned who the leader is, and naturally he must be the first one to go. In this envelope I have his name. We will now draw lots to select the one among us to carry out instructions which will be read later. Are you ready with the straws, Kurt Lassner?
2: Ready, sir.
1: This is an old and simple method, but since there are only seven of us, it will suffice. Proceed, Kurt.
2: Yes. One, two, three, four, five, six, seven. All of us have drawn, sir.
1: Good. Here is the envelope containing the name of our victim. Who has the short straw?
3: Well, I guess I have.
1: Hans Minkler. Here's the envelope. But before you open it, we must tell you what the committee has decided to do about this man. He is to die.
3: Die?
1: And that task has fallen to you.
3: You mean this man is to be murdered?
1: Exactly.
3: What? You don't know me, gentlemen. I'm a saver of life. I wouldn't consider such a thing for a moment.
1: Herr Minkler, you are a member of this group. You know our secrets. It will be best for us and for you if you completely forget your scruples.
3: Oh, but I can't belong to a society with such diabolical purposes. Why, I didn't realize what this was all about. Oh, no. I withdraw.
1: It's too late to think about withdrawing.
3: Do you mean that you actually expect me to kill someone?
1: You have been selected.
3: You are fools. I couldn't kill a fly. I couldn't harm a living thing if the whole country went up in smoke. This is the most ridiculous thing I've ever heard of. You're not scientists. You're a band of madmen. Fiends.
1: Sit down, Hans Minkler. We're not a band of madmen, and we are not fiends. We are loyal patriots of Austria who are determined to save our country. Any one of us might have drawn that straw.
3: Well, I don't want to be a party to such a plan. I'll not commit murder.
1: Unfortunately, you know too much about us now to pull out.
3: And suppose I refuse?
1: Then you will accomplish nothing. Not only will we eradicate our selected victim, but we'll see to it that you are eradicated with him.
3: Who is this victim?
1: Open the envelope.
3: Very well.
4: What?
3: Why, you are insane. The whole lot of you. Monsieur Gallet is the soul of honor. Monsieur Gallet is one of the most honest men I've ever met.
1: Monsieur Gallet is the leader of the Nazi party.
3: I don't believe it. Why, I'm to marry his niece.
4: Did you say Monsieur Gallet?
3: Yes, you know that's ridiculous, Kurt. He'd never do such a thing.
1: Gallet is the leader. We have proof. He also has a very lovely niece. And I'm sure you'd want nothing to happen to her. Would you, Herr Minkler?
3: No. No, I wouldn't. But you must give me time. Time to think.
1: There is nothing to think about. It has been decided. Gallet must be exterminated within 12 hours.
3: Very well. And there's nothing else for me to do. Good night, gentlemen.
1: Good night, Herr Minkler. And remember, if you don't accomplish this task within 12 hours, we will be forced to take care of you. And if we can't find you, we will find the girl.
3: Yes, I understand. Good night.
0: Well, Hans, what are you going to do about it? You've sat in your apartment for 2 hours now. Which shall it be? Three lives are at stake. The uncle's and yours and VL's. Hans gets his car and drives to Monsieur Gallet's home.
5: Well, hello, Hans. What on earth are you doing here? I didn't expect you back this evening.
3: Where is VL?
5: Why, she went to some friends. She probably won't be back till after midnight. What on earth's wrong with you?
3: Get your hat and coat, Monsieur Gallet.
5: What? Have you been drinking, Hans?
3: Get your hat and coat.
5: Now, wait a minute. Suppose you explain...
3: There's no time for explanations. Get your things.
5: What for?
3: You're coming with me.
5: I'm just ready to turn in. You better run along, Hans. You'll feel better in the morning.
3: Put up your hands, Monsieur Gallet.
5: What? This is the funniest thing I've ever encountered. Have you really got a gun in your pocket?
3: I have. I hope you don't force me to prove it.
5: Well, this is certainly a surprise. The meaning of all this...
3: I've just discovered that you're the leader of the Nazis. who are trying to undermine the Austrian government.
5: Are you serious?
3: Yes.
5: Who told you such a thing?
3: There is an organization which is determined to eradicate all Nazis one by one. And you are the leader. Read this. It says leader Paul Gallet. Death.
5: This is the maddest thing I've ever heard of. I've been highly active in anti-Nazi work.
3: They say that's merely a cover-up.
5: Are you a member of this secret organization?
3: Yes.
5: You've been selected to kill me?
3: Yes.
5: It's unbelievable that you, Hans Minkler, could be mixed up in such a thing. I think you're being hoodwinked. I am an anti-Nazi. And if you plan to kill me, you must belong to the Nazi organization.
3: Get your things and come along.
5: What do you intend to do with me?
3: That's all planned. Come along.
5: Very well. You, give me that gun.
3: You fool.
4: No, don't.
3: You. Monsieur. Monsieur. Good Lord.
0: Hans stands staring at the body of Monsieur Gallet for a few moments. Then in a daze, he turns out the lights, closes the library door, and returns to his apartment. For the remainder of the night, he sits at his desk staring into the darkness, lost in thought. And then morning comes, and Vielle at her home opens the library door and...

0: Well, he's been dead about 8 hours, Fräulein.
1: Who on earth would do such a thing? He had no enemies.
0: He was quite active in anti-Nazi work.
1: Yes.
0: Here's something we found on the library floor.
1: A pipe?
0: Yes. The bowl is hand-carved, has initials on it. As you see, the stem is broken. Have you ever seen this pipe before?
1: Well, I don't remember.
0: There's something else we found, a note, which reads, Leader Paul Gallet, death. Do you recognize the handwriting?
1: No.
0: Do you know anyone whose initials are H.M., the initials carved on the pipe bowl?
1: Yes, the pipe belongs to my fiancé, Hans Minkler.
0: Your fiancé? What time did you return home last night?
1: I attended a party and got here about 1 o'clock. I supposed Uncle was in bed. I didn't look in the library. I went straight to my room.
0: What is Hans Minkler's address?
1: I'm sure Hans had nothing to do with this.
0: Are you?
1: He lives at 13 Cronhead Street.
0: I'll run over there. Please don't touch anything in the library.
1: I won't.
0: Good morning.
1: Court, something terrible happened. Uncle was murdered last night. The police have just left. They found Hans's pipe on the library floor. It was broken. They've gone to his apartment. Please come over right away.
2: Hello, Hans. This is Kurt. The police found your pipe in Gallet's library. They're on their way to your place. You've got to get out of the country immediately. Don't wait a moment.
1: Terrible.
2: Oh, now control yourself, Ian.
1: Oh, Kurt, I can't imagine why anyone would do such a thing. Kurt, do you know where Hans is?
2: Well, I suppose he's at his apartment. Hasn't he called you this morning?
1: He usually does, but he hasn't. They found Hans's broken pipe near Uncle's body. Kurt, I must warn Hans. I must let him know what's happened.
2: Hans' pipe, huh? Yeah, that's bad. By all means, phone him at once.
1: Oh, you call him.
2: Of course.
1: It's Kronigstadt 4347.
2: Right. Ringing.
1: He must be there.
2: Oh, he would have answered by now.
1: Where could he be?
2: I haven't the slightest idea.
1: But he always called me before this. Kurt, it isn't possible. It can't be.
2: Oh, now, just try to control yourself, Yael.
1: Oh, see who it is, Kurt.
3: Special delivery. Sign here, please.
2: Well, thank you.
1: Who's it for?
2: For you.
1: Kurt. It's from Hans. Good heavens, read it.
2: Leaving Vienna on important business. Contact me at 16 Rue de Roche, Paris, under name of Pierre Cabot, H.M.
1: Well, I don't understand it. What does he mean? What important business? Why should he disappear like this?
2: Oh, I've no idea, but it does look strange. Your uncle is murdered and Hans disappears. Oh, but what motive could he have had?
1: But they found his pipe near Uncle's body.
2: Oh, you know Hans had nothing to do with it. I'll admit he's always been rather peculiar, never seemed to let loose, always seemed to be on his guard, but... Oh, I can think of no reason for this.
1: But what could this important business be? He never told me of it. And why on earth should he go to Paris under an assumed name?
2: That is strange.
1: Kurt, that officer said something.
2: What?
1: Well, you know that Uncle was active in anti-Nazi work. Do you suppose it could be a Nazi?
2: No, why not? But who? Who do we know that's a Nazi? I certainly
1: Wait
2: don't...
1: a minute. You just said that you felt Hans was always on his guard. Do you mean you felt he was concealing something?
2: Well, there have been times when I've felt that, but on the whole, I've thought of him as a slow-thinking, absent-minded professor.
1: But it does seem strange that the moment Uncle gave him the check, that this should happen and he should disappear.
2: Maybe he went to visit our old pal, Jean Renault. You remember Jean? He was one of our classmates.
1: But I have a strange feeling that Hans wouldn't go away like this without telling me beforehand, unless something were wrong. Do you suppose that Hans has been deceiving us all along?
2: What makes you ask that?
1: Well, it suddenly occurred to me that he spoke French without the trace of an accent. And I remember Jean Renault said once that he spoke English without an accent.
2: So what?
1: Well, if he did, where did he learn to do that? Certainly not by living in Vienna all his life.
2: Oh, I see what you mean.
1: Why didn't he tell me beforehand that he was leaving?
2: But he wrote you this letter.
1: Yes, but it wasn't written by the Hans I know.
2: Why, I think you'd better forget about it.
1: Good. I didn't tell you this. The police found a note on the floor. It said, Leader Paul Gallet, death. It must have meant that Uncle was an anti-Nazi leader and he was sentenced to die. And if this ties in with Hans' disappearance, then Hans must have been connected with the Nazis.
2: Oh, darling, you're getting yourself all worked up.
1: You don't think Hans was a Nazi?
2: Well, I'll admit, the way you've got it all worked out, it sounds plausible, but if he was a Nazi and he's left the country, what can we do about it? He won't come back.
1: But why should he go to Paris?
2: Well, Jean Renault was a good friend of ours. I'm sure Jean knows nothing about Hans being a Nazi. Jean would never suspect him. Maybe Paris is his next assignment. Nazis are just as busy in France as they are here. Let's see that letter from Hans. He says here, contact me, 16 Rue de Roche, Paris. That's Renault's address, 16 Rue de Roche.
1: Oh, good, good. I just can't believe it. How could I have been such a fool?
2: I'll see who it is, darling.
0: I'm Captain Gruber from police headquarters.
2: Oh, come in, Captain.
0: Sorry to trouble you again, Fräulein. But we went to Herr Minkler's apartment. He wasn't there.
1: He wasn't?
0: His car has not been in the garage all night.
1: That's strange.
0: We found this writing on the notepad on his desk. Is it his handwriting?
1: Yes.
0: He's written the same two words over and over again. Gallet and Lier. As though he tried to make up his mind about something.
1: But what's become of his car?
0: The car's been found.
2: Where?
0: In a public garage. From all indications, Minkler's left the country. Probably for France.
2: Oh, why France?
0: We've discovered that Hans Minkler is a French citizen.
1: A French citizen? He always led us to believe that he was a native Austrian.
0: Now, we'll want to check things over a little further. We'll be back this afternoon. Please don't disturb anything.
1: No, no, we won't.
0: By the way, what is your name, sir?
2: Hmm? Oh, well, my name is Kurt Lasner.
0: Good day.
1: Kurt, what did you see? What were you looking at just then?
2: Well, what do you mean?
1: What startled you on Uncle's desk?
2: Well, nothing. Nothing at all.
1: Here, let me see. Good heavens, I see it. Here on the desk blotter, Uncle's handwriting, it says, find Hans Minkler. And it was Hans. It was. Uncle was trying to tell us who did it.
2: Maybe.
1: Oh, to think that he could be so low as to take Uncle's money and then kill him.
2: Oh, please be ill.
1: I just can't believe it. I won't believe it. I must.
2: Well, I'm sorry to say that all the evidence is certainly against him. Oh, come, Yale, try to get this off your mind. Try to get some rest. The police will take care of everything.
1: Oh, yes, Kurt. I guess you're right.
2: If Hans did do it, he'll pay. He's the one who'll do the suffering. Believe me.

0: But during the night, the Nazi hordes rolled swiftly into Austria and, without firing a shot, took over the reins of government. A few weeks later, France declared war. Then one night, Hans Minkler makes his way through the maze of Paris traffic and knocks at the door of number 16, Rue de Roche.
1: Oh.
2: Yes?
1: Oh, good evening.
2: Good evening.
1: Is Jean Renault in?
2: Who shall I say is calling?
1: Why, Pierre Cabot.
2: Won't you come in, Monsieur Cabot? Major Renault has just stepped out. He'll be back shortly. Was he expecting you?
1: No. Did you say Major Renault?
2: Yes. Since war has been declared, he's gone on the active service list.
1: Oh, I see. I've been phoning for a week, but no one answered.
2: You haven't seen the Major in some time.
1: No, I haven't. I've been in Austria for several years. Renault and I went to school together in Vienna.
2: Oh. Are you by any chance Hans Minkler?
1: How did you know that?
2: Why are you traveling incognito?
1: Well, where is Renault?
2: I regret to inform you that Renault has been in Africa for some time. He's due back in a few weeks, however. Did you know Monsieur Gallet in Vienna?
1: Yes. Who are you?
2: I'm Monsieur Duvaux, of the French Sûreté.
1: Oh, police.
2: Yes. Did you ever accept any money from Monsieur Gallet?
1: Why are you asking me these questions?
2: You never accepted money from Gallet?
1: No.
2: Search him, Henri.
1: Oh, just a moment.
2: Sorry, Minkler. I'll take the bill for Larry.
3: Yes, sir.
1: I don't understand all this.
2: You understand, all right. Well, so you never received money from Gallet. What's this check for?
1: Well, that's to help carry on my experiments.
2: Undoubtedly. Monsieur Gallet was helping you and quite a number of others to carry on experiments.
1: Others?
2: I suppose you say you're new at this game.
1: Game? I don't know what you mean. I had nothing to do with his death. Nothing.
2: Yes, I believe that. Why should you kill one of your own?
1: Oh, I don't know what you're talking about.
2: If you were intending to carry on experiments in Vienna, why is this check drawn on the Bank of Paris?
1: Well, maybe he had a surplus of funds here.
2: Indeed he did.
1: How did you know I was coming here?
2: We knew. Just what were your plans?
1: Oh, this is ridiculous. I'm not a spy. I was engaged to Marie Gallet's niece.
2: Really?
1: Some way I got mixed up with an organization which planned to rid Austria of all Nazis. They claimed that Monsieur Gallet was the leader in Vienna. I denied it. But nevertheless, I was selected to murder him.
2: Oh, I see.
1: And told that if I refused, that they'd also kill me and my fiancée as well. I decided to get them out of the country. I went to Gallet's home. My fiancée was not there. I knew there was no time to lose. So I tried to take him away by force. He was suspicious. I mean, we suddenly got into a scuffle. And then someone behind me fired a gun. I don't know who it was. And Gallet fell dead.
2: I see.
1: I went to my home. Next morning, learned that they were looking for me. I got out of the country, and in a roundabout way, I came to Paris.
2: A good story. But it doesn't hold water. Gallet was a Nazi leader, and there's too much evidence against you, Minkler. Come on. Let's go now to headquarters.
0: Weeks later, Jean Renault returns to Paris. Then, 6 weeks after Austria surrenders, Kurt and Vielle escape from the Nazis and make their way to Paris. Jean Renault meets Kurt on the street and asks him to bring Vielle to visit him at 16 Rue de Roche.
4: Come in, Kurt. Well, well, Vielle. It's been a long time. How are you?
5: Excellent, thank you.
4: So you two are married. Well, my congratulations. Though I didn't expect it to work out quite this way.
5: No? Why not?
4: Well, I always had an idea that you might marry Hans Minkler.
6: Well, one never knows.
4: No, Kurt. One never does.
6: By the way, have you seen Hans? He's in Paris, been here for several weeks.
4: Has he?
6: Yes. Don't tell me you haven't seen him.
5: Well, he told us he was coming to visit you.
4: Oh, yes. He's in Paris. I wasn't here when he arrived. He left several notes. I found them when I returned.
6: Well, do you know where he is now?
4: Yes. Would you like to see him?
6: Yes, I would.
4: Hans is dead.
5: Dead?
6: What? Dead?
4: Yes. He was executed as a Nazi spy.
6: A Nazi spy?
4: Yes. I got here too late to help him. They had conclusive evidence against him.
6: Why, that's ridiculous.
4: Hans is dead, nevertheless.
6: But what happened?
4: Well, it seems Hans got into some trouble in Vienna. and came to Paris to see me. In some way, the Sûreté here was informed that he was a Nazi, was coming here to carry on.
6: But who on earth would accuse Hans of such a thing?
4: I wonder. But they received a letter from Vienna accusing Hans. The Sûreté found a check on him from a high Nazi official. There was nothing that could save him.
6: A check from a high Nazi official? Who was the official?
4: Paul Gallet, Vierre's uncle.
5: What?
4: Didn't you know about your uncle?
5: I don't believe it.
4: Whether you do or not, he was a Nazi. The Secret Service has known it for years. He may or may not have given the check to Hans for Nazi purposes. But the evidence was against Hans. Then the letter came to the Sûreté saying Hans was a Nazi agent. They found him here, arrested him. That's all there was to it.
6: But who would write such a letter? Hans had no enemies.
4: Would you like to read the letter?
6: Yes.
4: Here it is.
6: Hans Minkler, under alias of Pierre Cabot, has given evidence of being a Nazi spy. Locate him at 16 Rue de Roche, Paris.
4: And that's all that was necessary.
5: How awful. I can't imagine such a thing.
4: Notice the handwriting, Kurt.
6: What? Why, yes. Vielle, this is your handwriting.
5: It is not.
6: I'm positive. You wrote this.
5: No.
6: Don't lie to me. I know your writing. You wrote this letter.
5: All right. All right, I did. I was convinced that he deceived me. I was convinced he killed Uncle. Yes, I wrote it.
6: How could you?
5: Oh, I never dreamed Uncle was a Nazi. I thought Hans was a Nazi. I was determined to make him suffer. You believe me, don't you?
6: Yes, Vielle. I believe you. But I'm awfully, awfully sorry for you.
5: Oh, poor Hans. Poor Hans. Oh, I'll never forgive myself.
0: Yes, Vielle. What a terrible injustice you have done. But someday, perhaps you'll learn what really happened to your uncle. It wasn't Hans who killed him. Hans didn't even have a gun, just a pipe. But Hans wanted to get him safely out of the country. And Kurt knew that Hans would never go through with the order of the Secret Seven. So he followed Hans. And when he saw what was happening, he shot Gallet and disappeared and let you think Hans did it. Because Kurt was in love with you, too, Vielle.

0: 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Original music for this production was composed and conducted by Wilbur Hatch. The Whistler is written and directed by J. Donald Wilson and originates from Columbia Square in Hollywood. Next week, same time,
1: I, the Whistler, will return to tell you the strange tale of Out of the Fog. Good night.
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5: This is Don Reed. I'm a police recorder. You're riding in a detective unit reporting in service on the Night Watch. As you go along with us tonight, remember, this is it. This is real. This is what happens on the Night Watch.
6: Night Watch, the actual on-the-scene report of your police force in action. There are no actors, there is no script. Every voice, every sound is authentic. The investigations are recorded as they actually occur. Night Watch is presented with the cooperation of the Police Department of Culver City, California. W.N. Hildebrand, Chief. We switch you now to Car 5-4 on patrol and to police recorder Don Reed.
5: We've been patrolling now for a little over 3 hours. 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A few moments ago, we took a stolen car report, but at the present time, we're cruising
4: car
5: west on...
4: Car 5-4, at Venice and Elma Drive. That's Venice and Elma Drive. 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Car 5-2,

0: if they don't see any others. That one is upside down and resting on its roof. Doors flung open. Out on the street now. Officers, Ellis and Edwards in car 5-2 are already checking out the smashed vehicle. Strong smell of gasoline in the air. Apparently just one person involved.
1: Driving the car?
0: Sergeant Perkins is checking out the victim.
2: It's coming out of the street. And somebody's coming against me. I turned to avoid the, you know, the collision. And that's what happened.
1: Came over here. Did you skid over here or what? Lose control of the car?
2: Well, I can't really tell you what happened. The car lost balance.
1: Car lost its balance.
2: Yeah.
1: So you were injured at all?
2: Pardon?
1: Did you get hurt at all? Are you injured?
2: No, sir, I'm not.
1: Been drinking tonight?
2: Yes, sir, I have.
1: How much you been drinking?
2: I had a couple of beers.
1: You had more than a couple, haven't you?
2: That's all.
1: Just two?
2: Yes,
1: sir. How long ago?
2: Oh, about 2 hours ago.
1: Well, you're very fortunate to get out of this accident without being killed.
2: Well, my car's out of balance. The guy that I bought it off of, we're going to have it fixed up tomorrow. See, the wheels are out of balance.
1: Well, your car's out of balance now, that's for sure.
3: Take a good look at that.
0: Just
3: car.
0: Stepping back for a moment. The officers are involved in considerable double talk with the driver of the car right now. But in the interest of getting the facts, they're going along with it. At least for the moment, anyway. And then again, there is the possibility the officers may be subpoenaed into court to testify regarding the accident, and the victim is entitled to have his version presented. And speaking of him, the subject in this case is waving his arms right now and gesturing wildly, trying to explain to the officers, who, by the way, are from time to time doing a little ducking. So having had a little experience in the art of self-defense myself, let's move right back on in.
1: Well, you're very fortunate that you weren't hurt and somebody else wasn't hurt. That's the main thing.
2: Who was hurt?
1: I see. You were fortunate that nobody else was hurt.
2: No, I avoided the other car. I got two, like, cut out of the way. And I'm over here upside down like I feel like I didn't even know where I'm at.
1: Now, if you hadn't been drinking so much, you probably wouldn't have even come close to an accident.
2: Are you kidding?
1: No one.
2: That guy was on the wrong side of the street, and he was coming at me.
4: Well, see,
2: what am I going
4: to
2: do?
4: It seems to me that you ended up on the wrong side of the street.
2: What was I going to do?
1: What side
2: did
1: he
2: pass you? I had to cut out of him.
1: Did he pass you on your left or your right side?
2: He was coming at me straight ahead. I had to use my own judgment. Cut right or cut left.
1: Okay, look. You've told
2: and
1: me
2: I
1: three
2: times.
1: Wait a minute. You've told me three times he was coming straight at you. Did he pass you?
2: No, he was coming straight at me.
1: Well, he had to pass you, or did you just stop and watch you roll over?
2: No.
1: Well, did he pass you?
2: Straight at me.
1: Did he pass you?
2: Straight at me.
1: Well, did he hit you?
2: No.
1: Then what happened to him? Did he go up the opposite direction and pass you?
2: I don't know what happened. After I cut out, you might have gone wherever you wanted to.
1: You're so drunk now, you don't know what happened.
2: Look, you want a conviction or something?
1: What do you mean, a conviction or something?
2: I want to go home. If you want a conviction or something like that, you see the way my car's coming. Now you're trying to tell me I'm going this way. I'm not. My car's coming this way.
1: All we go is on the physical evidence that shows.
2: Look, tell me so I can hear you.
1: I just said all we go on is the physical evidence.
2: All right, then what's the physical evidence see?
1: Right there. Look at that.
2: I was coming this way?
1: You got a brush knocked down, you got skid marks right by the curb.
2: Okay, then how did my car get like it is?
1: I don't know.
4: It went over Enways.
2: Oh, come on, Cat. You're beginning to sound like Frankie Alberts now. I'll go to jail and I'll rot in jail. But I go that way. That's where I live.
0: You may live there, but I have a feeling that you're going the other way because jail is that way.
2: I don't want no sympathy.
0: Well, that just about winds things up here. So let's make our way on back to the car here. You know, Sergeant, I couldn't help but be amused at that fellow back there. I know it isn't very funny.
1: Don, you remember the drunk we had last week, the one that hit the telephone pole?
0: Yeah.
1: Remember when we had to go up and tell his wife she was a widow? It wasn't very funny either.

0: Well, we've been back on patrol for the better part of an hour. Let's see, a few moments ago, we thought we were in pursuit of a hot car. At least, it was on the stolen car list, but it turned out to be a gentleman who forgot where he parked his car, reported it stolen, and then remembered where he left it and forgot to call the police. So the result was a very surprised driver when we hauled him over to the curb. You never know, do you, Sergeant?
1: No. Don, you notice that young boy walking across the street there?
2: Where?
1: One of the newspaper nerds are.
2: Oh, yeah. Yeah, I see him.
1: I'll bet you 10-1 he stole that newspaper.
2: What do you mean?
1: Well, I've stopped that boy at least 15 times the last year. Same thing, stealing newspapers, magazines, petty things. Let's go and have another talk with him.
2: Okay.
0: Well, let's get out and see what this is all about.

0: Where did you get the newspaper you got in your hand?
1: At the stand.
0: On Washington Boulevard?
1: Yeah.
0: What did you use for money?
1: I just wanted to read the paper. I would bring back.
0: Did you put any money in there?
1: No.
0: How many times have I told you about this taking of newspapers and things that don't belong to you?
1: I was going to return it as soon as I read the comments.
0: What time did you take it?
1: All around 6:30, 7.
0: Around 6:30 and it's now 11:30 and you're going to take it back. You think that they're going to be able to sell that newspaper now?
1: Yeah.
0: You think they will?
1: I just wanted to read the comics.
0: What are we going to do with you on this taking of things that don't belong to you?
1: It's only 10 cents. I mean 7 cents.
0: It doesn't make any difference how much it is. Would you like to have somebody take something from you that's worth 10 cents and keep doing it all the time?
1: No.
0: Well, then why do you do it with somebody else?
1: I didn't think.
0: We ought to put you someplace where you'll do a little thinking. I think we'll start by taking you home to your mother.

0: It took us about 3 minutes to get to this young fellow's home. We're pulling into the curb, and apparently that's the boy's mother standing out in front. Now, let's get out with the sergeant.
1: Come on, son.
2: He was walking down from the theater. There's a newspaper that he took off of the stand without paying for it. So what are we going to do about him?
3: This is stealing. And you're supposed to be home at 10? Well, what am I supposed to do with you? I thought you were a good boy. What made you change? Why do you do what you're not supposed to do? Didn't I explain to you that even though you see a straight pin and you think it's nothing, any kind of a thing that you think is nothing, it's still, if it belongs to someone else, that might be precious to that other person. And you can't steal. It's one of the Ten Commandments. Don't you believe anything I tell you?
4: Yes.
3: Well, why do you do those things? Do you realize that what you did tonight, I don't care how small it is, that's a mortal sin. God didn't say how much or how little to steal. He says, thou shalt not steal, didn't he? Even if you'd starve to death. God wouldn't let you starve. He'll take care of you. But you don't have to steal. I don't understand. I don't know whether I say the right things or not sometimes.
2: Here is the newspaper. I would suggest that tomorrow morning he go put 7 cents in the stand where he got it. And then I think maybe both you and your son should come down to the next juvenile hearing. It should be next Wednesday night. Let's find out what's going on and see what we can't get this boy straightened out.
3: Could you look in once in a while?
2: Sure.
3: That might help.
2: Sure. I'd be very happy to.
3: I appreciate it.
2: Very happy to.
3: Thank you both.
2: All right. Don't worry about it. We'll work it out.
3: Okay.
2: You let me know if you got any problems. Okay? Good night, man.

0: You are listening to Night Watch and following a detective unit on its tour of duty. Every voice, every sound is authentic. The investigations are recorded as they actually occur. We'll bring you the final results of tonight's cases at the conclusion of The Night Watch. We take you now back to car 5-4, somewhere in the field, and police recorder Don Reed.
1: We're back on patrol again. We may run into a bit of weather before the night's over with. Just kind of glancing out the window, a strong wind is whipping the trees along the street. It could be we're in for some rain before long. We're cruising in the area.
2: All units in the vicinity in car 5-1. 211 just occurred in the market at Jefferson and Dover.
3: Red light.
4: Here's a red light, Sergeant.
5: Rolling on that call. It's a 211. That's a hold up. We're cutting in our siren now. Since we're a detective unit, we carry the lens in the...

Byron is cut off. We'll go the rest of the way on our own. Checking the streets as we go to see if there's anything of an unusual nature, fast-moving car, perhaps someone running. And looking ahead, down the street several blocks, I can see the red lights of another one of our detective units rolling in from the north. In a moment, we'll be swinging into the curb. There's the market, off on the right. A group of people are milling around the front door. Just inside, a couple of clerks are standing by, apparently waiting for us. They'll probably be the victims of this holdup. Here we are. Let's get right in there.

0: I'm Sergeant Pershing of the Police Department. This is Lieutenant Collin. Here's our identification.
1: You had a robbery in your store just a few minutes ago.
2: Yes, sir. Yes, sir. Let's go.
0: Can you tell me what happened, sir?
2: Well, when I ran up, the young fellow was just then stepping back away from the register after she had slammed the drawer on his fingers when he tried to reach in. And as I got there, the elder fellow was standing at the end of the check stand. He drew his gun and commanded the younger fellow to get back in and make her open the register.
0: You're the clerk of the store, ma'am. What did you observe?
3: Well, they walked in and asked me for where the peanut butter was. And I showed the young fellow where the peanut butter was. And he came up the check stand. And as I opened the drawer, he put his hand in the drawer. I slammed the drawer on his hand. He pulled back and walked away, and I locked the register. The elder fella pulled a gun and asked the young fella to open the register. He couldn't because I had locked it. Therefore, he asked me to get busy and open the register, as I did. And he grabbed all the money out of the register.
1: Approximately how much money did he take, do you know?
3: $190.
1: $190. And when they got the money, did they walk out the front door? Or yes. What exit did they make?
3: Yes, sir. They ran out the front door.
2: Man with the gun went first.
1: Man with the gun went first.
2: And the young fellow.
1: Or did you see a car?
2: Yes, we seen a car, and I ran out the door. And they were just leaving, and I took it for about a 46 Olzer Dodge Nova model. I got the numbers, but I don't know if I had them correct.
1: Got the license number.
2: Yeah, I don't know if they were the right ones, but they were getting away then.
0: Okay, sir, if you'll let me have the license numbers of the car, I'll broadcast it right away, and then if you'll stand by and give a detailed report to the uniform officers.

0: present, I'm riding in an undercover car with Detective Sergeant Ward and Detective Walter. About 4 hours have passed since the holdup, and here's how the investigation has progressed so far. Using that license number obtained by a citizen, we telegraphed Sacramento and located the registered owner, and he has a police record. And we've identified him as the younger one of the pair. Sergeant Perkins and his partner have gone to downtown Los Angeles to check out some fingerprints found at the scene. We ourselves here in Car 5-5 have checked out three known places frequented by the suspect, but we've had no luck so far. That is, until a few moments ago, when Control 1 radioed the younger of the two suspects was sighted in the Bay City and known to be heading for an address in Los Angeles. Detective Walter is contacting Control 1 by radio.
1: 5-5 to Control 1. Would you contact the West Los Angeles station and get a hold of Sergeant Barr of the felony detail and tell him that we're en route to the location to stake the place until we get there?
2: And Barr.
0: About 15 minutes has passed since we received that radio message, and we're in the area of the suspect's house now. Turning a corner, this should be his street. Now we're cruising by the house and checking cars as we go. There it is. There's his car over on the left-hand side. And just looking back at the license plates, that's it, all right. A little tension is building up in the car. I can feel it. Coming up to the corner and across the street in the shadows are a group of officers, some plain clothes and some in uniform. That would be the L.A. felony unit. Now we're pulling into the curb, and in just a moment we'll get out of the car. Now we're crossing the street. There's a slight rain falling right now, and the wind makes it icy cold. Let's cross on over now.

0: the officers.
1: A break for it, we'll be able to follow him in the car.
2: Do you know him, Mike?
3: Yeah, I booked him once. Well, let's, why don't we start all these automobiles where we can use them?
2: Well, suppose the uniform men take the car, because they got a red light and siren, they're in uniform. And the rest of us guys take the apartment.
3: Okay. In case that car takes off, you guys don't let nobody take
2: away. And he's paid for.
3: Okay.
2: He's paid for.
3: He's paid for. Okay.
4: That means he's the one. He's armed. Considered dangerous.
5: They're going in the
4: don't take any chances.
6: Why don't one of you call the city boys go with our guys? Was there just two of you?
7: Yeah, two of us.
6: Well, one of you guys ought to go with us, and
3: I'll go with Ward, and Walter, you go with the sergeant.
6: Okay, fine.
4: Okay. You know the guy.
3: Yeah.
4: Following the officers down the street now. Shotguns are out. They're walking very rapidly. Officers are running now. So am I, to get out of the light. Try to get under the cover of these trees. Here's the picture. I'm back in at the trees. Two plainclothes officers circling the house from the rear. Three are out in front. Now let's wait and see what happens. There goes two officers in the front door. Just across the way from me. I can still see two officers staked out and back. And from my position, they're in the dark, but I can see their shadows. Incidentally, the revolvers are drawn. There's the signal. They've got him. Let's go. Across the lane, the suspect is pinned to the wall and is handcuffed. Apparently, he was taken by surprise. Let's see what he has to say.
8: Take these off. I ain't got to go no place.
3: Where's the gun at now?
8: He's got it with him.
6: What kind of gun was it?
8: I don't know.
3: Where was he at when you left?
8: He was with me. He had a gun on me.
3: When you left, where was he at?
8: When I left where? Up there,
3: yeah.
8: You mean?
3: Yeah.
8: He was in a hotel there.
9: Look, let's take him on out to the station and get away from all this confusion. John, check out the rest of the rooms, will you, and try to find that gun? Okay, fella, let's go.
4: Located now in the Detective Bureau at Police Headquarters. Here's the picture. The suspect we just put under arrest at his home is sitting at a desk and is being questioned by Sergeant Ward, with Sergeant Perkins and Detective Waller taking notes. The interrogation has been going on for about 30 minutes. Now, just a point of clarification, we have two bandits involved in an armed robbery. The young suspect we have in custody, the older suspect, is still at large. Now, Sergeant Ward is questioning the younger one here at the office about his part in the robbery, and at the same time is trying to get more information regarding the older suspect.
10: And he said, pull into the store there, so I turned left and stopped.
11: Mm-hmm.
10: You know? And there was no other car there then. And so we just got out, and I just got out and walked in the store normally. And he said, he stood there at the gate door, you know, waiting for me, you know. So I asked the lady, I said, where's the peanut butter at? And she said, over here. And she handed me a little jar, you know. And I said, no, I want the big size. So she gave me the big one, and I walked to the cash register. And he whips his gun out, and he says, okay, lady, stand aside, get the money. I reached out, and the lady shut the thing, and she said, you go on, get out of here. And I stepped back, and I started to walk out. And then she started calling. This guy was working there. He looked at me, so I just pushed it like that, and it wouldn't open. And he said, open the cash register. And I just took the money out. And I looked at him, and he said, okay, go on, get in the car, you know.
11: Where'd you put the money, in your pocket?
10: Right here in this pocket.
11: You didn't put it in a bag or anything like that?
10: I just stuck it right in this pocket.
11: Mm-hmm.
10: And so I walked out to the car. And then he jumped in the car, and he said, you're in this just as bad as I am. And I said, you better get out of here. So I started the car, I got scared, and I took off.
11: Mm-hmm.
10: So I told him, I said, well, you're going to get caught. I said, because the guy got my license number. And he said, well, maybe you're going to get caught, but I'm not going to get caught.
11: Mm-hmm.
10: And so he says, the best thing for you to do, he said, you better get out of town until you get some money, you know? Because he said, if you want to get 10 years, it's okay with me. So I drove down the street and I parked in front of my house, and he said, okay, give me the money, you know. So I reached in my pocket and pulled it all out and gave it to him, you know.
0: How about any other jobs that he told you about? He said he'd been doing it for a long time.
10: He said he'd been doing it ever since he was 16 years old.
11: Ferguson.
0: Well, it's probably just as well you didn't try to go out that back window. Probably wouldn't be talking to us now.
4: The suspect is being escorted out of the office, and I've just been handed a note stating that the two victims of this robbery are here at the station, and in just a moment, we'll head for the cell block and the lineup. I'm speaking now from the cell block here at the police station, and directly ahead of me are five individuals lined up. Two of them are detectives, one is a clerk, a citizen, and the suspect. And now, in just a moment, as I'm speaking, Lieutenant Conlon, Chief of Detectives, is going to bring in the two victims of the holdup, and they will attempt to pick out of this lineup the suspect, they believe, that held them up. Now, bear in mind that the suspect we are holding here in the cell is wearing a green jacket and a white shirt.
5: Look over this group here and see what you can see. See if you recognize. Fellow in the middle, is that the one you...
11: green jacket on,
5: yeah. The green jacket. Yeah. Your posse.
11: Posse.
5: That's the one that was in the place.
11: Yes. Mm-hmm.
5: Whenever you were... your cashier was held up.
11: Right.
5: And your posse with identification.
11: Yes. Okay. Just a minute. I'll get it cleared.
5: Would you look over those men there and see which one that took the money from the cash register?
12: Yes, the one with the green jacket.
5: You possibly identify him?
12: Yes, sir.
5: Well, thank you very much.
4: The witnesses are leaving the cell block now, and Sergeant Perkins is taking the prisoner back to the cell. Well, Sergeant?
9: Well, Don, one down, one to go.
13: 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And now back to Police Headquarters and Chief W.N. Hildebrand.
14: In the case tonight of the person involved in the automobile accident, the officers themselves did not observe the suspect driving the vehicle. Therefore, he was arrested for violation of City Ordinance 447, which is plain intoxication. In the case involving the young suspect in an armed robbery, he was booked on violation of Section 211 of the Penal Code, the penalty of which is not less than 5 years in state prison. The Detective Bureau, under Lieutenant Bob Conlon, have the full identity of the second suspect involved in this robbery, and a crew of detectives are working on the case at the present time. As you heard tonight, no police department can be effective without the combined efforts of the citizens and their realization of the problems encountered by their officers. If, through this program, our department can further that cause, then our efforts shall be well rewarded in bringing you Night Watch.
13: Thank you, Chief Hildebrand. You have just heard on-the-scene reports of your police force in action. Every voice, every sound has been real. Night Watch is brought to you through the cooperation of the Police Department of Culver City, California, and is produced by Sterling Tracy and Jim Headlock, with technical advice by Police Sergeant Ron Perkins, and is described in the field by Police Recorder Don Reed.
15: 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You just heard an episode of Night Watch, which originally aired Monday, May 10th, 1954, 72 years ago today, titled Peanut Butter. This episode of Dragnet originally aired Thursday, May 10th, 1951, 75 years ago today, titled The Big Drills.
13: about to hear is true. Only the names have been changed to protect the innocent. You're a detective sergeant. You're assigned to burglary detail. For the past 18 weeks, a gang of safe men have been breaking into large grocery stores all over the city. They work fast. You can't localize their operations. Your job? Get them.
16: Dragnet, the documented drama of an actual crime. For the next 30 minutes, in cooperation with the Los Angeles Police Department, you will travel step by step on the side of the law through an actual case transcribed from official police files. From beginning to end, from crime to punishment, Dragnet is the story of your police force in action.
17: It was Wednesday, September 16th. It was hot in Los Angeles. We were working the day watch out of burglary detail. My partner's Ben Romero. The boss is Captain Wisdom. My name's Friday. It was 7:45 a.m. when I got to the service station on the corner. 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
0: 2524.
2: Burglary, Rubles.
1: Hi, Dick. This is Friday. Romero there?
2: Hold on, Joe.
1: Thank you.
3: Hey, Romero, take two.
2: Romero.
1: This Friday, Ben.
2: Yeah, where you been?
1: Well, my car again. Something's wrong with that distributor. I'm going to leave it at the service station. I'll grab a streetcar down, huh?
2: Hey, hit again, Joe. This one makes 37 job.
1: Where at this time?
2: Wilson Brothers Market, Melrose and Green. Drilled the safe and walked out with $462.
1: Well, our stakeouts are doing a lot of good, aren't they? I'm worn out from last night.
2: I didn't get any sleep either. Just had time to go home and brush my teeth when this thing broke.
1: Okay. You said Melrose and Green?
2: Yeah, that's right. I won't wait for you. I'll go right on out there.
1: Okay.
2: Armstrong and Rubel just left.
1: Right. I can get over there as fast as I can.
2: Old man was down here bright and early. Thanks for jumping.
1: Okay. I'll see you later, huh?
2: Oh, Joe, just a minute.
1: Yeah.
2: Skipper just came in.
4: Who you got on the other end there?
2: Friday.
4: You on your way to Melrose and Green?
2: That's right.
4: The minute you get back, I want to see you two in my office.
2: Right. I guess you heard it.
1: Yeah, I did.
2: Guess you could tell from the tone of his voice.
1: Yeah. Sounds a little upset. How's he look?
2: Same way.
5: For 18 weeks, Ben and I had been assigned to this same case. The burglary gang was victimizing only Wilson Brothers markets throughout the city and in surrounding towns adjacent to the city of Los Angeles. Their criminal activities had given them well over $100,000 stolen from these various markets. Additional officers were assigned from the Metropolitan Division, and the case had grown to large proportions. It was 12 minutes past 8 when I arrived at Melrose and Green Streets, the latest Wilson market to be victimized.
6: Same thing, Joe, just like all the rest.
5: Yeah. The crime lab find anything?
6: Been here and gone. They found a few particles of cloth, probably from the guy's gloves, some metal shavings for spectrographical analysis. Same as on all the other jobs.
5: Mm-hmm. Well, how'd they gain entry?
6: Same way, around front. Looks like a tire iron. Pried the door open.
5: How about the burglar alarm?
6: No problem. There's a ladder. Climb up and take a look.
5: Yeah.
6: See it?
5: Yeah, I see it. Cut the key leads again, huh?
6: Nothing's different, Joe. Just exactly the same. All around.
5: Well, that really tears it, doesn't it?
6: Yeah.
5: 252 men on stakeout last night. And they know just which market to hit, one that isn't covered.
6: When you figure Wilson's got over 300 stores, we can't cover them all.
5: Mm-hmm. You think we might have some of the luck? We're sure overdue.
6: Nobody could be this lucky this long.
5: Well, they're out to break the record. Haven't turned up anything new at all, huh?
6: Not so far. I've been looking around. Come on.
5: Yeah. Rubles and Armstrong in the store?
6: Yeah, they're checking the back of the store, stock room, employees' locker room.
5: And how much was taken?
6: Told you on the phone, $462. Some checks, about $200 worth.
5: Well, this is Wednesday. You suppose the thieves have discontinued the weekend jobs?
6: No, I don't know. Your guess is as good as mine. Here's the box.
5: Yeah. Sure a good, clean job. A lot different than those first ones, huh?
6: Yeah, they've come a long way.
5: Well, the safe was certainly well lighted, wasn't it?
6: 200-watt bulb up there.
5: Mm-hmm.
6: Still burning when we got here.
5: Doesn't do much good with all those boxes piled up over there in front of the window, though.
6: Manager says he went there when he closed up last night.
5: Well, nothing seems to bother him, does it? They move in, don't chance turning out the light. They just pile crates up between themselves and the street, and then they take their time drilling the box.
6: That's it. There's the usual empty pop bottles, three of them.
5: Yeah, to cool the bits with, yeah. Mm-hmm.
7: Hi, Friday. Didn't know you were here yet.
5: Well, hello, Rubles. How are you?
7: Maybe we got something.
5: Yeah?
7: Fished these out of the drain in the bathroom.
5: What do you got?
7: Looks like they tried to get rid of them. Some of the checks torn up and this fishing license ripped in two.
5: Well, could I see those, Dick?
7: Yeah.
5: Charles W. Royal, issued last month.
7: Good chance he might have carried the license in his pocket and got it mixed up with the checks. First, maybe he was going to take the checks, but changed his mind, tore them up, the license with him.
6: Well, let's hope you're right, Dick. But it might just belong to some employee here.
5: Well, we've been kind of figuring these jobs might have an inside connection. Maybe this is it, huh?
7: Let's check it out.
6: Yeah.
5: Maybe this is the break we've been looking for. We went back to the office and checked the name Charles W. Royal through R&I. No record. We contacted the management of the Wilson Markets. He had been an employee at the store which was just held up. He had been transferred 6 months prior to their Van Nuys branch. In checking back, we found that the Van Nuys market was one of the first stores to be burglarized. He was placed under surveillance for several days, and during this period, another Wilson market was burglarized. The officers conducting the surveillance accounted for all of Royal's time during the burglary. He was brought in for questioning and cleared of any complicity in the burglaries. Monday, September 28th, 8 a.m., we met with Captain Wisdom.
8: The reason for Royal's fishing license being in with those checks was because he left it behind at that store when he was transferred.
6: That's right. Manager of the store confirmed it. Said he kept it in a safe for him so it wouldn't get lost.
5: Well, that lead went nowhere.
8: None of them go anywhere. We don't get any leads.
6: Been no kickbacks on any of our teletypes, APBs, or radiograms.
5: Between Armstrong, Rubles, and Ben and I, the girls in the stats office think we're on the payroll down there. We're wearing out the cards, having to make runs on the gang's M.O. for us.
8: How about that last stuff Burton from CII sent down?
5: Well, we checked all three of them out. Nothing.
6: Boys in the crime lab got a lot of physical evidence if they could make something out of it.
8: That's just it. You can't make something out of nothing. You haven't got much up there. A few steel shavings off those safes, a couple of broken bits, handful of cotton fuzz they think is off the guy's gloves. You can't work miracles.
6: Yeah, that's right.
5: I don't think we've overlooked anything, Captain. Every neighborhood in the vicinity of every burglary has been checked and rechecked.
8: And all you turned up was that one woman?
5: Yeah, the one that saw the three men out in back of the Wilson Market over on Vermont. She thought they worked there. Didn't know she'd witnessed a burglary, we told her.
8: Mm-hmm. She couldn't identify any of them, huh?
6: No, she couldn't.
8: I just checked with the sheriff's office. These burglaries are driving them crazy, too. No leads.
6: Boys from the parole office have been trying to give us a hand. We've checked out everything they sent us on dischargees and parolees. Nothing fits.
8: Well, did the markets seem to be cooperating, holding up their end as they were instructed?
5: Well, as far as we can tell, right to the letter, yeah.
6: All the safes that were concealed in any way have been moved out in a more conspicuous spot, all well illuminated.
5: The Wilson Company has bought better-made safes to replace the ones that were broken into. They're replacing their old models as fast as they can. Doesn't seem to stop them.
8: Yeah, all that's according to the book. Doesn't figure with all those precautions, they'd be foolish enough to tip off the thieves.
5: Mind me.
8: Well, here, you take a look at this.
6: Yeah.
8: Larson and Gunn turned this up at that Venice Boulevard job night before last.
5: Mimeographed stakeout instructions. Huh?
8: That's right. Put out by the management of the markets. Every time we inform them of a stakeout night, they put these interstore memos out.
6: Yeah.
8: That was for the purpose of informing all the different store managers of the police department's plans so they'd be sure and comply with our instructions.
5: Yeah.
8: Motive was okay, but the effects have been causing us more trouble than we know.
5: Well, weren't these destroyed after the store managers read them?
8: Apparently not. We'd notify the management of the stores to be staked out a week in advance so that they could quietly let the stores know about it, whether we wanted the lights left on or turned off to move the safe out of hiding, all the various instructions.
6: And the management of the market chain just took it on themselves to send out these memo sheets, huh?
8: And not only that, in checking the last couple of jobs, either these sheets were in the manager's desks or they were posted in the store someplace.
5: Well, what thieves had to do was go through a desk or check a bulletin board and they knew right where we'd be, huh?
8: Without this advance information, maybe it'll slow them down. Maybe we can write in on part of the luck. We do.
6: Yeah.
8: Now, come on over here to the pin map. Well, here you are, Friday. A red pin for you and one for you, Romero.
6: Yeah.
8: You put them in. I got calluses on my thumb from trying to keep up with those thieves.
5: Yeah. Well, Venice Boulevard and Rockwell.
6: Mm-hmm. Vermont and Marathon.
8: Yeah, just look at them on there. They're going to run us out of pins if we don't blow the whistle on them.
5: Well, I'm getting a little sick of it myself.
8: You take a good look at the map here.
6: Yeah.
8: All the red pins are these market jobs in and around here and through here.
5: Mm-hmm.
8: Now, as you know, Wilson's got stores throughout most of Southern California.
5: Yeah.
8: They've hit in and around the metropolitan area, Pomona, Glendale, a couple of times with the beach cities. But look over here.
6: That's Eagle Rock.
8: Yeah. Now, for some reason, they're leaving Eagle Rock alone. There's seven Wilson markets out there, and not one of them have been touched.
5: Well, maybe they'll hit there next, huh?
8: And we double-checked all cruiser units out there, told them to be doubly alert. Also to report any suspicious moves around any of the stores. I want to report on any and all cars driving below normal speeds anywhere near those markets. Anything even remotely out of line. There's seven stores in and around that area. Excuse me. Burglary Wisdom. Hi, boy. Who's that? They did. Colorado and Bryce. Yeah, right away. Yeah. That was Lieutenant Vaughn, Highland Park. I was wrong. There's only six stores in Eagle Rock now.
5: What do you mean?
8: They knocked one over last night.
5: The preliminary investigation of the Wilson Brothers Market in Eagle Rock yielded no additional physical evidence, but it definitely showed that we were dealing with the same gang of thieves. In this last burglary, they got away with $1,852. 1:34 p.m. After 5 hours of continuous checking in the immediate neighborhood of the latest market to be burglarized, Ben and I located a Mrs. Olive Rebard. We felt sure that we'd reached a turning point in the case. Mrs. Rebard had seen two of the gang members at work in the Wilson Market at Colorado and Bryce in Eagle Rock. She agreed to come downtown and go through photographs of criminal suspects.
9: No. No. Not any of these.
6: Let's try the next two pages.
9: Certainly are a lot of them, aren't there?
5: Yes, ma'am. There's still a lot more to go here.
9: I see it. No. No, none of these.
6: Well, that finishes this book.
9: How many does that make that we've been through?
6: I believe this one makes 15.
9: Just looking at all those faces makes you wonder, are there any honest people?
5: Well, these books represent an accumulation of many years, you understand.
9: You keep pictures of everybody ever been in prison?
5: Well, within our jurisdiction, yes, and a great many more besides.
9: I see.
5: Ben, how about that Folsom book up there for 45 and 46?
6: All right, I'll put this one back.
5: Fine. 46, yeah, that's it.
6: All right, here we are. You ready, Mrs. Rebar?
9: All right. No. No, I don't believe it's any of these.
6: All right.
5: Turn the next page there.
6: Now, how about these?
9: No. This one, no. No. That one fellow looked a little like one of them. I thought he did it first.
5: Which one was that?
9: This one. No, I was wrong. He looked familiar at first glance.
5: Well, now we told you before, Ms. Rebar, if any of these men, their ears, eyes, nose, chin, any part of them looks like any part of the men that you saw, we'd like to know that. We'll have our sergeant put off up in our crime lab drop a composite for you.
9: You mean you put all the different features together?
6: Yes, ma'am. You think it might help in any way? I mean, it'll certainly help us.
9: I didn't realize that you were that thorough.
6: Oh, you have to be.
9: Well, I'm just not that sure about any of their features. It was just like I told you, I didn't get too good a look at them, but I thought I might remember. There's so many pictures here.
5: Well, would you like to rest a little while, Ms. Rebar? We've been going at this thing for about 2 hours now.
9: No, that's all right. No, I want to help if I can. I
6: think I'll open this door, little Joe.
5: All right.
6: Got a little draft in from the hall. There. Gets a little stuffy in here sometimes.
9: Thank you.
5: I wonder if you'd like a cold drink of some kind, Coke, something like
9: yeah,
5: that.
9: Thank you. That's very kind. I don't care for one.
5: All right. Would you like to go on?
9: Yes, I guess.
5: All right.
9: No. Mm-mm. You understand that when I saw these men in the store, I had to look through the front window. They must have been at least 40 feet away from me. I had a shout to be heard.
5: Yes, ma'am. We understand.
9: They didn't come over to me at all.
5: Mm-hmm.
9: I just can't believe that they were really those lightning burglars. Isn't that what the paper called them?
5: Yes, ma'am.
9: They were just as big as life. They're standing behind the meat counter. They even had on butcher's aprons. It's still hard to believe, because they didn't act like burglars at all.
6: Sometimes they don't.
9: The only thing that struck me funny was that anybody would be working there on a Sunday. I've seen men in there before. It just didn't seem right that they'd be working there. I wanted to get in to pick up a box of starch. They told me to come back Monday morning when they were open.
5: Well, if you could have seen over the counter from where you were standing, you would have seen the floor safe right there in the meat department. They were trying to open it.
9: You never would have known it. You're sure you people couldn't have made a mistake?
6: Bob? No, ma'am. I don't think so. We've checked there, and there was no authorized employees in that store yesterday morning.
9: That's so. Well, must have been them then.
5: Yeah, we're pretty sure it was.
6: Yeah. Let me help you there, Mrs. Rebar. These pages are stuck together.
9: Thank you.
6: There you are.
9: I've seen so many photographs, they're all beginning to look alike to me.
5: Mm-hmm. If you'd like to rest a while, that's fine. Maybe you'd like to go home and come back a little later. With
9: you. You know something?
5: What's that, ma'am?
9: I'm positive now.
5: Yeah.
9: I wouldn't know those men if I saw them.

0: 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From beginning to end, Dragnet is the authentic story of your police force in action.
1: Once more, what appeared to first be a good lead dissolved into nothing. The stakeouts were continued. Everything possible was being done to apprehend them. The burglaries of the Wilson Markets continued. On the night of October 3rd, officers D.B. O'Connell and P.W. Murphy were working a stakeout on one of the Wilson Markets in Eagle Rock. At 2:33 a.m., they had observed a gray Ford coupe, California license 9-Robert-9813, driving at normal speed until reaching the storefront and then slowing down perceptibly, showing unusual interest in the market. Lieutenant Armstrong and Sergeant Rubles checked the license number through DMV. The car was registered to a Clyde R. Bingham, 233 South Carmona Place in Eagle Rock. He was placed under surveillance while we made a thorough check into his background. We located him at the neighborhood bar on Colorado Boulevard. We talked to him for an hour.
2: So that's it. I'm not your man.
3: You sure you didn't drive past that Wilson Market on Bellevue Avenue?
2: I didn't say I've never driven by it, but not on the night you said.
1: Well, have you driven by it on other nights?
2: I wouldn't remember that. I live out here, and I drive down Bellevue a lot, but I don't know if I've ever been by that market. I suppose I have.
3: We have your license number and the word of two officers who saw you.
2: I'm afraid they must be mistaken. You have the word of Benny and Walsh. You just talked to them. I told you I was here on the night of October 3rd. I stayed here until almost daylight talking to Walt. He closed up at 2, and we sat around and talked.
1: And where'd you say your car was parked all this time?
2: Right out in front. Ben Walt told you that, too. I'm telling you, I never left this place the other night.
3: Mm-hmm. Is it possible you could have forgotten?
2: Not all three of us.
1: And you didn't loan your car to anybody?
2: No, sir. I never loaned my car. Stayed right out there in front.
1: What'd you say you did after this place closed?
2: As I said, I sat around and talked to Walt. He owns the place.
3: Mm-hmm. What'd you talk about?
2: Oh, I don't know. This and that. I don't recall exactly.
3: Did you go to work the following day?
2: Yes, sir, I did.
3: Seems funny you'd sit up all night talking and go to work.
2: I don't have to be to work until I please. You know, I'm my own boss.
1: Yeah, well, you run your business all by yourself, do you?
2: No, I have two secretaries. They make out checks, keep the books.
1: What kind of business did you say you were in?
2: Business management. You know, the thing that bothers me is why you're asking me all these questions.
3: Routine investigation.
2: Doesn't sound very routine to me. I don't understand.
3: We're on an assignment. During the course of that assignment, it became necessary to interrogate you.
2: I still don't understand. Anything else you want to know?
1: No, sir. I think that pretty well covers it.
2: Something I'd like to know.
1: Yeah.
2: Is there a law against slowing down in front of a market?
1: Ben and I felt that Bingham was lying for some reason that we were not aware of. All efforts were made to determine that reason. We made a complete search of his residence. His relatives, friends, and associates were interrogated. The two men who had alibied for him were checked out. No evidence was obtained to connect him in any way with the Wilson Market burglaries. The surveillance was continued on the three men. During the next 2 weeks, another market was burglarized. None of the three men could have been involved in any way. Another month went by. The burglaries continued unchecked. The newspapers had dubbed them the Lightning Bandits. There was only one exception to the title. By this time, they'd begun to repeat on markets, to hit again where they had burglarized a safe previously. December 3rd, 4 a.m., Ben and I were cruising the central area, the section not covered by stakeout.
3: I figure there's only one way to beat this thing.
1: Yeah, what's that?
3: Ask for a transfer before they offer us one.
1: Well, it seems like every way we turn, we're stopped. No leads, nothing.
3: Here it is almost Christmas again. Those market thieves started last Easter.
1: Yeah, I know. Well, we got everything covered again tonight as best we can.
3: We could just keep all the markets covered at one time.
1: Well, that's been done a couple of times, you know that.
3: Yeah, I know that, but keep them covered all the time till we get to them. If we had the manpower, we could do it.
1: Yeah. You want to swing in close to the curb? Here's another market.
3: See anything?
1: No, nothing on this side. We can't see the safe in there, can you?
3: No.
1: Those vegetable counters are partially blocking it. Light's on, though.
3: Mm-hmm.
1: Yeah, this side's clear, too.
3: Rear of the store backs up against that other building, doesn't it?
1: Yeah, only a front and side entrance. You swing around again, will you? Make a U.
3: You see something?
1: No. I'm not sure. Just pull back up in front again, huh?
3: All right.
1: Okay, this is fine. You want to kill your engine?
3: Mm-hmm.
1: You hear that?
3: I'm not sure.
1: Come on. hear it now?
3: No, it's stuck.
1: Come on.
3: They're throwing vegetables at that front window.
1: They're trying to draw our attention here. Now, you cover the side. I'll try to force them to you.
3: Right. There's a news rack.
1: Right, I see it.
3: You want to shake him down?
1: Yeah, right. All right, stand still.
3: Cover him, Joe. I'll see if there's any more besides these two.
1: Right.
4: Who tipped you off?
1: If we'd have had a tip, we'd have gotten you a long time ago.
3: That's it. Just these two.
4: Somebody must tip you off. You couldn't be this lucky.
1: Why not? You've had your share. The two men were taken into custody and were identified as Wilfred Lawson and Thomas Greenfield. A check with R&I showed no previous record on either man. After a short interrogation, Wilfred Lawson admitted his part in all of the burglaries of the Wilson Brothers Markets. He steadily refused to give us any information as to the other possible members of the burglary gang. Thomas Greenfield was interrogated. He was the more timid of the two. He claimed that this was the first job he'd been on with Lawson, that he did not know of any other members of the gang, that he'd only served as lookout on this particular burglary, and that he was not deeply involved. In further investigation of the two suspects, Armstrong and Rubel found that they had been seen in the company of still another man. It was impossible to get any kind of lead on the remaining suspect. We took the matter up with Captain Wisdom. It was our combined belief that we should allow Thomas Greenfield to be released on the grounds that we believed his story about his slight part in the crimes. He was placed under close 24-hour surveillance. Thursday, December 6th, 2 days after we'd released Thomas Greenfield, we were called into Captain Wisdom's office.
5: Guess we played it the right way in letting Thomas go.
3: How do you mean?
5: Well, first of all, we passed one up last October. You remember Bingham? The guy driving slow past the market in Eagle Rock?
3: Yeah.
5: Well, he's the one we want. And these two letters, both postmarked today, we picked them up on that mail stop on Lawson.
1: Who are they from, Thomas?
5: Yeah, a couple of choice parts. Yeah, listen to this. Client says to tell you he's not sore anymore. Ever since that mix-up, him and Walt and Benny decided this was the best way to play it. He says he don't want no part of what's yours. And then there's a lot more here. It says he'll get an attorney for Lawson, and he thinks he really put one over on us. Anyway, all three of them are in it all the way.
3: Well, how does Bingham figure in it? We had him under surveillance, didn't we?
5: Yeah, well, listen to this from this other letter. Oh, yeah, here it is. I've been talking with C.B. Clyde Bingham, getting real clever now, using initials.
1: Yeah.
5: I've been talking with C.B. several times, only on the phone. He's really not sore. He only laid out since that time. He figured he might be hot.
1: That's enough, isn't it?
3: It's all there. It adds.
5: Okay, you got one to roll on.
1: Yeah.
5: Go out and pick him up. This time we'll keep him.
6: The story you have just heard was true. Only the names were changed to protect the innocent.
0: On March 22nd, trial was held in Superior Court, Department 88, City and County of Los Angeles, State of California. In a moment, the results of that trial. All three suspects, Wilfred George Lawson, Clyde Robert Bingham, and Thomas Llewellyn Greenfield, were filed on for burglary in the second degree. Wilfred G. Lawson was filed on for 12 counts, Clyde R. Bingham for 6 counts, Thomas L. Greenfield for 3 counts, sentences to run consecutively. They are now serving their time in the state penitentiary. In view of the fact that the authorities were unable to prove the defendants were armed at the time of the burglaries and the stores were not inhabited, they could only be filed on for burglary in the second degree. Second degree burglary is punishable by a term of not less than 1, nor more than 15 years.
6: Ladies and gentlemen, we wish to gratefully acknowledge the Michael Award presented by the Academy of Radio and Television Arts and Sciences. The Academy voted Dragnet the finest program of its kind. It is with deep humility that Dragnet accepts this citation, the highest award bestowed by the radio and television industries.
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3: Dear Mr. Valentine, the writing and rewriting of this letter has proved one thing to me, that I can't find the words to convey my desperation. 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Pure, undiluted evil. There is something here too strange for me to comprehend. Something unworldly.
4: Unworldly, almost. It is not only for my sake that I ask for your assistance, but for the continued sanity of my fiancé. Accept the enclosed check as a retainer, Mr. Valentine, and please call on me at once. And it's signed, Gilbert Dressler. Oh, this doesn't make sense, George.
2: Well, it makes enough sense to show that Gilbert Dressler is pretty panicky.
4: I know, George, but this something too strange to comprehend, unworldly. Sounds like he's having trouble with banshees.
2: Well, whatever his source of trouble, it's our source of income, Brooksy.
4: But how do people let themselves get into this kind of situation?
2: This kind of situation pays the rent. So let's go find out what's on Gilbert Dressler's unhappy mind.
3: In my 10 years on the desert, Mr. Valentine, I've witnessed events that would freeze the very marrow in your bones.
2: Yes, I'm not doubting your word, Mr. Dressler.
3: Terrifying events. Things that are only spoken about in whispers, behind locked doors.
2: Yes, but let's be a little more specific.
3: Magic. Voodoo, if you will. An evil beyond evil. They're right here in your own city.
4: But why are you hiring us?
2: Yes, Mr. Dressler. You mentioned something about a fiancée in your letter. What about her?
3: Yes, Gabrielle. I love her.
4: Oh, we're sure of that, Mr. Dressler, but you also wrote something about fearing for her continued sanity. What makes you think her sanity won't continue?
3: Margot.
4: Hmm?
2: Margot? What's that supposed to mean to me?
3: No, forgive me. I was referring to Madame Margot. She claims she's a medium. I claim she's a purveyor of black magic.
2: Well, now we're getting somewhere. You're trying to tell us Gabrielle, your fiancé, is somehow being influenced by this Madame Margot.
3: Yes.
2: How?
3: Why, she's taking all her money away from her.
2: Oh, how long has this been going on?
3: Since Gabrielle's mother, Mrs. Turner, died.
2: Oh, what happened?
3: Maddie Turner was cleaning her hunting rifle, and it went off. Very unfortunate. The sporting world lost a great devotee because of Mrs. Turner's accident.
2: All right, what do you want us to do?
3: Expose Madame Margot. That's what I want you to do.
4: Expose her?
3: Certainly. I've arranged for you to visit Madame Margot this very afternoon. Here, this is her card. And tonight, you shall attend a seance at the Turner Mansion.
4: A seance? Oh, George, there's nothing I like better than an evening cavorting with the spirit world.
2: Okay, Brooksy, we'll give it a whirl. I never saw a ghost yet who didn't scream when it was pinched.
4: There's Madame Margot's place, George, 214.
2: Yep, I'll pull up in front.
4: Well, one thing I'll say for George, she's not squeamish about operating in a tough neighborhood.
2: Well, looks all very proper, Brooksy. Even to the neat little sign on a window. Madame Margot, clairvoyant and mentalist, seances by appointment. Okay, let's go.
4: Well, ring the bell, George.
2: Oh, that's a very good idea.
4: Oh, great. Listen to that local color, will you?
2: In a joint like this, I'll settle for nothing less than a swami.
4: Yeah.
5: You have been expected. Please enter, Sahib.
2: Sahib?
5: This way, if you please. Madame Margot offers herself to meditation. However, she will receive you shortly.
4: Straighten your turban, George. Do you mind if we sit down, Mr.
5: Hasim. Upon this level, that is the name by which I am known. Please be seated.
2: Yes, thanks.
5: And now Hasim will leave you. Seek to attune yourself to the vibration of the sphere.
2: Oh, sure, we'll do just that, Hasim.
4: Well, there's your Swami, George. Wonder what bottle he floated out of.
2: I'll bet when that towel around his head is unwrapped, it reads Oasis Motel.
4: Hey, this Madame Margot must do all right. Look at the jade vases. Carved teeth. Look at this rug.
2: Oh, Brooksy, for a candy bar in North Africa during the war, I could have filled a barracks bag with this junk.
4: Junk? Why, some of these things are priceless,
2: Bargain
4: George.
2: Basement gadgets, Brooksy, part of a pitch.
4: Well, I don't want to argue with you, but
2: Look, Claire, I haven't heard of a setup like this yet that wasn't phony. A shrewd operator in a bathrobe and a crystal ball can make a fortune feeding customers the things they want to hear.
4: Yes, but this Madame Margot is supposed to be uncanny.
2: Yeah.
4: Anyway, that's what Mr. Dressler seems to think.
2: Well, I don't know what her act is, Brooksy, but I'm making book that Margot's got a huge investment in trapdoors and mirrors. And one of these days, she's going to trip over her own ectoplasm.
4: George.
6: I know, of course, that Mr. Gilbert Dressler sent you to me. He gave no reason for the arrangement except that you were his friend.
4: Oh, well, Mr. Dressler just likes to be mysterious. I understand that 10 years on the desert can do that to a person.
6: He is obsessed with the idea that I bring harm to Gabrielle Turner. He is a stupid man.
2: Yeah. Well, what about this crystal ball here? What can it tell you about me?
6: Very well. Seek yourself in the past and the future. Margot will seek with you. Believe Margot, and the dimness in the crystal will be swept away and will become as a sudden burst of light, revealing all. See? Even now the shadow's clear. The image asserts itself. There has been violence and terror in your life.
2: Well, I can't say you're wrong about that.
6: As if many men had come together to do you harm in a vastness too great for the eye to scan.
2: A vastness?
6: In a desert, perhaps. Many men and many machines. Yes, it is a desert. And you are wearing a uniform.
4: George, that's amazing.
2: Yeah. Can you tell me where this desert is? In what country?
6: Oh, it is plain. Should it startle you that I know? To Margot, the crystal has no secrets. It is the Sahara.
2: Oh. North Africa, huh?
6: Of course, Mr. Valentine. What made you ask that?
2: Oh, come off it, kiddo. How gullible do you expect one man to be?
6: What are you talking about, Mr. Valentine?
2: Madame Margot, if you get paid for this sort of thing, I'm going out and rent a sarong and a Turkish towel. That's all I need for an easy life. That and a detective phone with a hidden mic.
7: Get out of here.
4: Now, wait a minute. I've got a couple of other things that I would...
7: Get out of here. Hasim.
2: Why don't you let that poor guy alone, Margot? Making him stand behind those drapes all this time?
5: Perhaps one day you will laugh yourself to death on your poor humor, Mr. Valentine.
4: George, he's got a gun.
2: Don't worry, Brooksy. Madame Margot can't afford to get rough. This kind of melodrama sometimes leads to scandal. That wouldn't be good business for her.
7: He wearies me with his glibness, Hasim.
2: You should have kept looking in your crystal ball, Margot. Then you could have warned your number one boy. Always keep that gun close to his side.
7: You fool.
2: Let's get out of here, Brooksy.
4: Okay, George.
7: You will regret this.
2: Oh, look, honey, don't go dramatic on me. Save those pear-shaped tones for Gabrielle Turner.
4: I don't understand, George. How did she know you were in North Africa?
2: Because she had us tuned in with her little detective phone before she came into the room.
4: Oh.
2: Brooksy, when I was telling you about it, I lied to you purposely. I saw North Africa once from an airplane 10,000 feet up at nighttime.
4: Well, now that we know that Margot reads past, presents, and futures by direct wire, what are we going to do?
2: Have dinner, Brooksy.
4: Oh, fine.
2: And we've got a date with a few assorted ghosts.
4: Oh, fine.
2: But how about the rest of these people here, Mr. Dressler? Are they friends of the family, too?
8: A cult of vultures, Mr. Valentine. Parasites of the late Mary Turner, whose interest in spiritualism is heightened by the free champagne served before every seance.
9: Oh, Gabriel. Gabriel, my dear. This is Mr. Valentine and Miss Brooks.
2: How do you do?
4: How do you do? I suppose you're welcome here, both of you. Even though you've come to sneer at us.
2: Oh, I wouldn't put it that way, Gabriel. We're just here to take a look.
4: There have been scoffers before. Please understand that you've been invited only because Gilbert insisted upon it.
10: Gabrielle!
4: Oh, there you are. Have you explained to Gilbert's guests how stupid they are?
10: Hey, where do you get all your information, lady?
4: I am Gabrielle's aunt, young lady, Vida Patterson.
10: Oh.
4: I happen to concern myself with the caliber of people with whom Gabrielle is forced to associate.
2: What makes you think Miss Brooks is a bad influence, Miss Patterson?
4: Oh, Gabrielle is emotionally high-strung. People like you, people from the outside, upset her.
2: Ah, from the outside.
8: My dear, the rest of the party is going into the sanctuary. Madame Margot's waiting.
10: Oh, George, not again.
2: Yep. Let's give the old gal another rumble.
4: Oh. Hey, George. The hair on the back of my neck is going to look funny with my permanent. This thing is scary.
2: Yeah, with all the trimmings. This sanctuary is a great backdrop for Dracula. Candlelight and polka music for a vampire.
4: Have the courtesy to be quiet. Nothing must disturb Madame Margot while she reaches her control.
10: Control? What's that?
8: A voice, Miss Brooks. Margot's link with the spirit world. You'll see, it's very weird. The voice with which Margot speaks will not be her voice at all.
4: Oh, Gilbert, why did you bring these people here?
10: Hush, child, hush.
11: There are alien presences here. Contact has been difficult. But there is a message to one who has traveled from a far place to be here.
4: George.
11: Listen.
12: So many years, so much time. Gilbert, listen to me, Gilbert.
8: It's Janice. This is impossible.
12: Please listen to me, Gilbert.
8: Janice, what are you doing here? I thought you ran off to Cairo with Cecil.
12: Rid yourself of those who would bring harm to Margot. They are evil. Remember, Gilbert, I've always known what's best for you, my dear.
8: You haven't changed a bit, have you, Janice? Always showing up at the wrong time and knowing what's best. Janice, go away.
12: Get rid of them. Get rid of those who do us harm.
4: You never told me about her, Gilbert. You never mentioned a girl named Janice.
8: She was always interfering. Always. I hardly expected her to pop up again, my dear.
11: There is another message here. From one who has newly passed over. She is suffering greatly.
4: Oh, no.
11: She has been murdered. Shot. She suffers from the anguish of knowing her murder.
4: Oh, no. I couldn't help it. I couldn't.
10: Gabriel, what is it, child?
11: Her murderer has not been avenged. There is blood on the hands of one who has shed it. Listen. She is trying.
4: Stop it! Please. Make her leave me alone! I killed her! Of course I killed her! Leave me alone, all of you!
10: Oh, George. I've never seen anything like this in my life.
2: Yeah, this time, Brooksy, the spirits have the right word for it. Murder.
1: We'll return to tonight's adventure of George Valentine in just a moment. Meanwhile, a word about problems, major and minor. You know, a ring that refuses to come off a finger may seem like a major problem, but usually a bit of soap and water does the trick. Stuck rings in an automobile engine would be something else again, and could be very costly, in fact. But today, compounded RPM motor oil keeps the danger of stuck piston rings at just about zero. Even more important, the added compounds in RPM put a stop to the biggest bugaboo of engine wear, internal rust. They also prevent crankcase foaming and stop the formation of gum and lacquer in your car's engine. And a cleaner engine system means extra life for your car. Add up all these advantages of RPM motor oil, and it's easy to see why motorists choose RPM 2 to 1 over any other motor.

0: And at the precinct house the day after the seance, Lieutenant Riley puts it this way.
1: Valentine, ever since I heard that girl confess to murder while she was talking to a ghost, I've just been breathless waiting for you to drop around.
2: Yeah, it's a wordy, isn't it, Lieutenant?
3: Well, maybe your boys just didn't feel like being clever the day Mrs. Turner was murdered. Is that why you called it a hunting accident?
1: Now, look, Miss Brooks, I'm not perfect like your boyfriend, Valentine.
2: And I'd be the first one to admit that.
1: Yeah.
2: But as a matter of fact, I personally contribute to the support of you guys, a little thing called taxes. I'm just perfect enough to want a little action for my money.
1: Valentine, 3 months ago, we were called in by Vida Patterson to investigate the death of her sister, Maddie Turner. We called it an accident because that's the way the setup looked. Because there wasn't any reason to call it murder.
3: Well, whatever happened to that suspicious nature of yours, Lieutenant?
2: Yeah. A prominent society woman is found dead, shot. A woman who surrounds herself with a house full of sponging friends. Don't you remember what your correspondence corps says about a situation like that, Lieutenant?
1: Look. When a person is found dead with her finger on the trigger, we consider the reports of ballistics, medical examiner, and a dozen other experts. Then we fumbling police arrive at certain conclusions. In the death of Mrs. Turner, that conclusion was accidental death.
3: Hear, hear.
2: Bravo, Lieutenant. But how could so many people fumble about the same thing?
1: Yeah.
3: Does that confession mean that Gabrielle is going to stand trial for murder, Lieutenant?
1: Well, I doubt it. In that household of crazy people, she's the squirreliest of the lot. Unless her aunt, Mrs. Patterson, isn't just a little bit ahead of it.
2: Then Gabrielle will be committed to an institution.
1: Yep. Yeah, she's home now under the care of a physician and under police guard. She can't even remember confessing, much less how or why she killed anybody.
2: Uh-huh. You wouldn't mind if Claire and I dropped in on the Turner family, would you, Lieutenant?
1: Well, sure. Go ahead. You'll be in good company. But take my advice and hide when the wagon comes. Those young interns sometimes have trouble figuring who fits the straitjacket.
3: Lieutenant, I secretly love all men who say nice things like that.

0: Oh, it's you two. I was beginning to hope that I'd only hired you in a dream.
1: Look, Gilbert, let's both get real grown up and face facts. You really did hire me, and we're both stuck.
0: I'm not in the habit of paying people who bungle their jobs. It must be quite obvious that I don't need your alleged services any longer.
2: But we haven't finished our job, Mr. Dressler.
0: So if you will return my fee, which you have not earned...
1: Oh, yeah. Well, let's chat, Gilbert. Mind if we come inside?
0: I certainly do.
1: Thanks a lot. Close the door, Brooksy. Now, look, Gilbert, you hired me to do a job. I'm not backing out of it. Why should you?
0: You admit you failed, don't you?
2: You don't have much room to talk, Mr. Dressler. Who was that Janice you were talking to last night?
0: Janice is dead. She died nearly 10 years ago.
2: Then how did she...
0: I dislike to say it, but even I am now convinced that Margot is not a fraud. How could she have known about Janice?
1: Oh, it's very simple. You blurted out Janice's name as soon as Margot began to broaden her age.
2: Yeah, it's a good thing Margot didn't drop her H's, Mr. Dressler. You might have come up with the name of some little barmaid in Soho.
0: You're not very amusing, young lady.
1: Now, what about Gabrielle? Where is she?
0: They've taken her away, Mr. Valentine. Poor girl. I was deeply attached to her.
1: Uh-huh. I'll bet her aunt is overcome, too.
0: Vida Patterson is a remarkable woman. She buries her sorrow in her books.
1: Books, ledgers would be a better word. Where is she?
0: In the library. She explicitly informed me that she wishes to grieve.
1: Well, now, that's very touching. Come on, Claire.
3: What is it, Gilbert? I told you I wanted no interruptions unless it's absolutely necessary.
1: It's absolutely necessary.
3: Oh. Oh, it's the intruders again.
1: Yes, I hate to take you away from your tears, Miss Patterson, but there are a few questions I want to ask you.
3: And by what right? You're not the police.
2: Oh, this won't take long. Just a moment of your lonely time and you can go right back to eating your heart out.
3: What is it you want?
1: I want to know a little bit more about the murder of Mattie Turner. It was murder, wasn't it?
3: Oh, imagine the ingratitude of the child. Killing my poor sister after all the wonderful things we've done for her.
1: Oh, yes, yes. She was so overcome by those wonderful things, she can't even remember killing your sister.
3: Oh, Gabrielle has lapses of memory. An unfortunate trait which she inherited from her father's side of the family.
2: Oh, well, this wealth you were talking about, what happens to that?
3: Oh, how can you mention money at a time like this?
1: Well, let's mention it anyhow. Who gets it?
3: Well, of course, Gabrielle inherited the mother's estate, and now that she will be declared insane, why, I suppose I... Well, I don't know. I've never given it a thought.
1: No, I'll just bet you haven't. Well, thanks a lot, Miss Patterson. I just know it'll kill you every time you spend a penny of all those thousands of dollars.
3: Get out of here!
2: Miss Patterson doesn't like us, George.
1: Yeah, we've got crazy ideas, Brooksy. All right, come on.

0: Let's go see whether one of them will pay off.
1: What makes people like that, George?
0: If you're talking about the zanies who wander in and out of the Turner Mansion, the answer is money. From here, that's the only way the rag makes sense.
1: Well, I don't want to crowd you with funnies, George, but there's Hassim again.
0: Huh?
1: Yeah, he's planted up ahead there. The corner of the house this time.
0: How do you like that?
1: See him in the shadow?
0: Yeah. Let's find out what he's got on his mind.
1: Still looks sinister, even in a pinstripe suit.
0: Yeah. Well, Hassim, doing a little snooping on your own?
2: You go to great lengths to involve yourself in difficulty, my rash friend.
0: Brace yourself, Hassim. You're no friend of mine.
2: Furthermore, you are in our way.
1: Georgie's still got that gun.
0: Watch it, Percy! All right, pick up the gun quick.
1: Yeah, George. Here you are.
0: Yeah, you shouldn't carry such things around after dark, Hassim. And so it doesn't accidentally go off and hurt somebody, I'll just take out the clip. And the extra bullet in the chamber.
2: You will be sorry you did this.
0: There you are. Take your plaything. I'll keep the bullets. Now, why did Madame Margot send you here?
2: I know nothing.
0: You're so right. Okay, take off, Nature Boy. Beat it. I'm tired of playing patty cake with people out of storybooks. You know what? It adds up, Claire. It really does.
1: It does?
0: Huh? Brooksy, I want you to get down to headquarters as soon as possible. Tell Lieutenant Riley to get that whole crew together, all those pixies who were at the seance last night.
1: Including the spirits, George?
0: Including Gabrielle Turner. Tell the lieutenant to bring them all back to the sanctuary.
1: But why?
0: If there really was a murder, Brooksy, I won't be able to live with myself until I find out the reason for it. Right now, I've got a date with a crystal ball. And maybe I'll get a preview. Margot, in the jargon of the street, your chances aren't worth a dime.
3: Stop speaking in riddles, Mr. Valentine. What's on your mind?
0: You are, Margot. Madam accessory after the fact, Margot. The fact being murder.
3: If I were acquainted with your brand of humor, perhaps I would be amused.
0: I doubt it. Look, you're worried, honey. That's why you tagged that small-time Svengali on me. You can be sent to jail for years and years, and that's really something to worry about.
3: What are you trying to say?
0: Well, I hate to sully those shell-like ears of yours with nasty words, Margot, but just take my advice and be my buddy for the next few hours.
3: Why do you speak to me like this, as if I'm...
0: As if you're a phony, and you are. You can throw your voice pretty well, but last night you threw it a little too far.
3: What do you want me to do?
0: I want you to finish that seance you started. It never did get done.
3: But for what reason?
0: So you can turn state's evidence. Now, a clever girl like you can appreciate a good twist.
3: I think I understand.
0: Yes, I think you do. So let's not keep the cult waiting, Margot. Besides, Lieutenant Riley is a very impatient man.
4: Valentine, if you can figure out how this girl murdered Maddie Turner by asking Maddie Turner how she did it, I'm going to turn in my badge, buy a turban and a crystal ball, and apprehend criminals while I sit in my easy chair.
0: Just stick around, Lieutenant. This Margot will give you a lesson you'll never forget.
4: You know, that's the wonderful thing about being a police lieutenant. Every amateur I meet wants to give me lessons.
1: But Margot's no amateur. All these people think she's the greatest thing that ever happened to them. They believe whatever Margot says.
5: Valentine, haven't you been the cause of enough suffering for poor Miss Patterson? I feel it is my obligation to defend her against your ill manners.
6: Yes, and I demand to know by what authority you have entered my house. Why have you brought Gabrielle here? I'll have the law.
0: You already have it. Lieutenant, this is Miss Patterson. She lives here.
4: You got troubles, Miss Patterson?
6: No, it's just that it's Gabrielle.
4: Gabrielle's okay. She's in the sanctuary with the doctor. I wouldn't worry about her.
0: Maybe we'd better go in. Margot's had plenty of time to get wound up.
4: Okay.
0: Hello, Gabrielle. How do you feel?
7: I don't understand. This all happened before. Long ago. A very long time ago.
0: Yes, now you're all right. Just take it easy.
7: I really didn't mean to. I didn't hate my mother, you know.
0: Just sit tight, Gabrielle. And whatever happens, don't say anything. You understand? Don't say anything.
7: Of course. Of course, I understand. I killed her, but I didn't mean to.
8: Tonight, for the last time, we seek to journey together into a strange land. A strange land where familiar faces and forgotten dreams dwell without perishing. Already the vapors which cloud our way are cleared. There is someone here who is trying to get through. She wishes to speak.
9: Is this why you dragged me here? Valentine. I know a ventriloquist when I hear one.
0: You know a lot more than the rest of these people. Just get this picture.
8: Someone she loves has been grievously wrong. There is so much that stands in her way of happiness here. She wishes to speak to us. She says an injustice has been done. The way is clear. Peace.
1: Stop her.
8: Peace.
1: Can't you see this is a fraud? You don't know what you're doing. Send her back.
8: Listen.
9: Shh. You're breaking up the party, Miss Patterson. Why don't you relax?
8: Have they harmed you, Gabrielle?
6: Maddie.
8: And you, Vida. All that blood.
6: Oh.
8: Your sister's blood. Mine. Murdered.
6: Oh, stop it. Stop it, please, please.
8: Murdered. You watch me die. Oh. Death becomes you, my sister.
6: Oh, send her back. Oh, let's stop it. I killed it.
4: I'll take over from here, Valentine.
0: Well, how about that, Brooksy? A killer trapped by a ghost. Only there wasn't any ghost.
1: George, if I've got to say it, and I've got to say it,
0: huh?
1: You're a genius.
0: Oh, that's okay, Brooksy. You can say it. But all I had to know was that Margot was a phony, and Vida Patterson thought Margot was always on the level. Except once, that is.
1: Astound me, genius. What do you mean, except once?
0: Vida paid Margot to produce Maddie Turner and frighten Gabrielle into confessing.
1: Why should Gabrielle confess to a murder she didn't do?
0: Brooksy, there's a lot of evil people in this world. Vida Patterson is one of them. She knew her niece had a memory blank the night of the murder. So all this time, she's been making Gabrielle believe that she killed her own mother.
1: So all you did was make Margot produce Maddie Turner again?
0: Yep, only this time, Maddie smoked. When Vida heard an imitation of her sister's voice, she thought it was the real thing. It was too much for her.
1: Oh, well, there's just one thing I still don't understand, George. What happened when you went back to see Margot?
0: Oh, she read my palm. Yeah, she said I had a wonderful heart line.
1: Oh?
0: Uh-huh, Margot looked at my hand and said I was a lover.
1: Oh, well, I got a pretty good heart line myself.
0: Yeah?
1: Look at it, George.
0: Yeah.
1: You know what I think, George?
0: No, tell me what you think.
1: Well, I think we ought to get our heart lines crossed and see what happens.
10: 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Next week, when you tune our way for another adventure of George Valentine, you'll hear...
0: Hey, Brooksy, tell me something.
1: Yes, George?
0: How would you like to play Cigarette Girl at the Kit Kat Club tomorrow night?
1: You mean in one of those fluffy short skirts and long black stockings?
0: Yeah, the works.
1: Yeah, but what are you talking about, George?
0: We're going to stage a little drama, Brooksy, with a cast of two. A Carnation and Art Gary. And I have a hunch the Carnation will be the star of the show.

0: 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Let George Do It stars Robert Bailey as George with Frances Robinson as Claire. Wally Mayer appears as Lieutenant Riley. Tonight's story was written by Morton Fine and directed by Don Clark. Also heard in the cast were Don Morrison as Gilbert, Irene Tedrow as Margot, Sarah Selby as Vida, Gene Bates as Gabrielle, and Lal Chan Mehra as Hasim. The music is composed and conducted by Eddie Dunstetter, your announcer, John Heaston. Listen again next week, same time, same station, to Let George Do It. 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
1: 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You just heard an episode of Let George Do It, which originally aired Monday, May 10th, 1948, 78 years ago today. Its title, The Spirit World, from the ABN Reel-to-Reel Library. 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
3: Yeah, come on in, baby. Close the door, honey. I'll be with you as soon as I get the grease paint off the old pan. Fix yourself a drink. I gotta go and listen to that poor sap Nate shoot off his mouth.
4: Yes, I hated him. I'm glad he's dead. I did kill him.
5: Yes, listen to The Confession, another headline newspaper story of Big Town, brought to you by Lever Brothers Company, makers of Life Boy Health Soap. Another hard-hitting crime saga of Steve Wilson of the Illustrated Press, whose newspaper creed stands for freedom and justice against the forces of intolerance and evil.
6: The power and the freedom of the press is a flaming sword. That it may be a faithful servant of all the people, use it justly, hold it high, guard it well.
5: Now to Big Town and tonight's headline story, The Confession. A recorded confession of murder, freely admitting motive and opportunity, might seem sufficient proof of guilt. But listen to this strange story of a girl caught in a terrible trap of twisted words. A story that began in the dressing room of a nightclub comedian as he removed his makeup after the last floor show.
3: Yeah? Mike Evans in person speaking. Burley Q's gift to laughter and the ladies.
7: Lay off the billing, you dopey comic. Are you alone in your dressing room?
3: Sure, all alone by the telephone. Who wants to know?
7: Your boss. The dope that's paying you to be funny on the floor of this club, not over the phone.
3: What's the matter, Nate? I wowed him and rolled him on the last show.
7: You rolled him right out of the club, and I want to see you in my office before you leave.
3: Okay, I know what's eating you. And if you keep that dame out of my hair, we get along. I'll be up in 5 minutes. As soon as I get the grease paint off my puss. Puss, can't handle dames. Dames. Yeah. Treat them rough. Push them around. They love it. Yeah. Come on in, baby. Close the door, honey. I'll be with you as soon as I get the grease paint off the old pan.
8: Fix yourself a drink.
3: I gotta go and listen to that poor satinate shoot off his mouth.
8: No.

0: Steve, about ready to call it a night?
1: Almost, Laura and I. Come in.
0: Thanks.
1: Perch on the corner of the desk and take my mind off these late dispatches.
0: All right, but I don't think it'll work. You're married to this headline, deadline routine, and last time you were shot, I'm sure they gave you a transfusion of printer's ink.
1: Don't be too sure. Spring is here, you know.
0: Yes, I know. Could I tempt you to a whirl at some dine-and-dance owl joint now that you've put the Illustrated Press to bed?
1: That's an idea. Just a minute.
0: Uh-oh. It was a good idea.
1: Hello, Steve Wilson, Illustrated Press.
2: Hello, Wilson. This is Nate Hill over at the Big Town Club. Remember me?
1: Yes, I remember you. How you failed to cooperate with the police on that reefer ring operating at your club.
2: Well, the cops cleared me in that, and I've learned my lesson, Wilson.
1: Good. What is it this time?
2: Real trouble this time, and I'm playing it straight.
1: What kind of real trouble, Hill?
2: Murder.
1: Murder? Who's been murdered?
2: One of my headliners in the floor show. Mike Evans.
1: The comedian?
2: Yeah, the comic and lady killer. He got funny with one too many dames, and now he's in his dressing room with a hole in the back of his head.
1: Shot from behind. Any idea who did it?
2: Sure. I got it all wrapped up for your pal Callahan of homicide as soon as he gets here. The dame, her confession, everything.
1: Wait a minute, Hill. When did this happen?
2: Well, a few minutes ago. If you want a break on this, you better get over here.
1: You don't owe the Illustrated Press any favors. Why tip me?
2: Because I want a good press story on this, and I want to prove I can cooperate. Make up for last time.
1: Who's the girl who confessed to shooting Evans?
2: Myra Taylor, Evans' partner. She's been playing straight to his corny comedy routine.
1: What was her motive?
2: Jealousy. And I've got her full confession on the recorder in the rehearsal room.
1: A recording of her confession?
2: Yeah, she can't deny she made it. Can't get out of it. Come on over and get an earful before I call your pal Callahan and he takes the record to headquarters.
1: Thanks for the invitation, Hill. I'll be right over.
0: Oh, what is it, Steve?
1: I don't like the sound of this, Laura. And I call police headquarters. Get me Callahan of homicide.
0: Here's Callahan, Steve.
1: Thanks, Laura. Hello, Callahan.
3: Hi, Steve. What's up?
1: Plenty, if Nate Hill hasn't called you from the Big Time Club.
3: Oh, he hasn't. Why should he?
1: It's just a little matter of murder.
3: Murder? How did you get it?
1: He'll just phone me. He wants me to have a scoop so he'll get a good press. He claims he has the body, the killer, and a confession.
3: Great. What do we need a police department for? Who got it?
1: A two-timing comedian shot in the head by his femme foil. Hill claims he has a recording of her full confession.
3: Fine, fine. So all we have to do is go over and make the pitch. What's Hill's angle?
1: That's what I'd like to know, Callahan, and I wish you'd give me a few minutes to play along and find out.
3: Now, wait a minute, Steve. If it's murder, I can't hold off to give you a news beat, no matter how much you cooperated in the past.
1: I'm not asking for a news beat, Callahan. The press final is on the street, and this wouldn't rate an extra, no matter how it turned out.
3: All right. What's your angle?
1: I don't believe Nate Hill could ever play anything straight.
3: Nor do I. But you've reported a murder, and I've got to check on it. You know that, Steve.
1: Yes, but I've got a hunch there's a lot more to this, Callahan, and I think I can get it if you'll bend the rules enough to give me a few minutes with Hill before you move in.
3: And what if the killer moves out and I'm left holding the body and the bank?
1: I'm not asking you to risk that, Callahan. Get your men over here. Throw a ring around the Big Town Club. Let anyone go in, but have them hold anyone who tries to leave the club.
3: All right. How much time do you want?
1: Give me 15 minutes with Hill, and I'll see if I can find out why that leopard has changed his spot.

0: Yeah, come in. All right, you. What's the gag? Close the door, Lorna.
1: Quick work, Wilson. Didn't take you long to get here.
0: Where's Inspector Callahan, the medical examiner of the body of Mike Evans?
1: Now, take it easy, Wilson. I said you'd get a break if you got here quick, and I haven't called the cops yet.
0: I don't scoop the police. I thought you were playing this straight.
1: I am. It's cut and dried, all wrapped up.
0: Where's the body of Mike Evans?
1: In his dressing room over there. Now, what's a few minutes difference making calling the cops? They won't care as long as we hand them the killer.
0: Where's the girl you say confessed to killing him?
1: Well, now, wait a minute. She's in her dressing room next to Evans. She blew her top after she confessed. I've locked her in so she couldn't run before you got her story.
0: Quit doing me that kind of favors, Hill. Lorelei.
2: Yes, Steve. Want me to talk to her?
0: Later. Get on the phone and go through the motions of notifying Callahan of homicide.
2: Right, Steve. Mind if we use one of your phones, Mr. Hill?
1: Yeah, help yourself. There's one down at the end of the hall.
2: Thanks.
1: Yeah, I've got a record of Myra's confession, Wilson. Want to hear it before your pal Callahan shows?
0: Listen to it when Callahan hears it. Let's see Evans' body.
1: It's right in here. Nobody's touched anything. Yeah, there he is, sprawled across his makeup table just the way I found him.
0: You found him?
1: Yeah. I phoned him from my office right after the last floor show. Asked him to come up to see me after he'd changed. When he didn't show, I came down here to find out why.
0: How soon after you called him?
1: About 10 minutes.
0: Where was Myra Tyler?
1: In her dressing room, packing her things like crazy and crying like a fool.
0: And she confessed to shooting him with that gun lying there on the floor?
1: Well, no, not at first, but I pumped her.
0: Why?
1: Well, I knew Mike was playing around, meant to get another partner, that she was jealous. That was what I meant to talk to him about.
0: Since when have you taken such an interest in the personal problems of the acts you book into your club?
1: Now, look here, Wilson, I'm giving you a break.
0: You've never given anyone a break unless it included a break for yourself, Hill. You said you were playing this straight, wanted a good press. Yet the first thing you do is to hold out on the police.
1: I've got the girl, I've got a confession. What more do the cops want?
0: They want to be notified the minute a crime is committed.
2: Steve, Callahan's busy on a case, but he'll be here in a few minutes.
0: Good, all right, Hill. Now we'll take this break you're offering us. Let's talk to Myra Tyler.
1: Well, okay, but you won't get much out of her. She's pretty scared, busted up.
2: How did you get the confession out of her? Twist her arm?
1: No, I didn't have to. Wait till you hear the record of her confession.
0: I'd rather hear her repeat it. This is her dressing room?
1: Yeah, wait till I unlock the door.
0: You better hope she hasn't climbed out a window.
1: There are no windows in these dressing rooms.
2: Oh, Steve, look, on the floor.
0: Good grief.
1: Hey, she was lying on the couch when I left her to phone you.
2: Oh, Steve, is she dead?
0: No. And no sign of a wound. She's breathing.
2: She may have fainted and fallen here. Let me help you get her on the couch.
1: Maybe she took something. She was pretty jittery, huh?
0: Get her up. Look around, Laura and I. See if there is anything she could have taken.
2: Well, there's a glass here on her dressing table and a bottle. Good heavens, Steve. Sleeping tablets and the bottle's empty.
0: That's it. An overdose. We've got to snap her out of it. Get her on her feet. Wake her up.
3: No. No. Let me go.
2: Oh, she's still conscious.
3: Let me go.
2: Try to make her walk, Steve. Keep her moving. I'll phone a doctor and get some coffee out of the kitchen of this dive.
1: Hey, I never dreamed she'd try anything like this. Anything I can do?
0: Get out of the way, Hill. You've done everything you could to close this case.
1: Oh, give me a break, will you?
0: If this girl dies, you'll get a break. A break you'll never forget.
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4: 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Now back to Big Town and Steve Wilson's headline story of The Confession. Tipped off on a murder by the owner of a nightclub, Steve and Lorelei Kilburn arrive and find the police have not been notified, and the partner of the murdered man almost unconscious from an overdose of sleeping tablets. Now, a few minutes later, Steve tries to question the girl as they keep her walking, trying to keep her awake.
2: She's better, Steve. I think the coffee helped.
0: Yes, I think she'll be all right if we can just keep her moving.
2: And talking. Keep asking her questions, Steve. We may find out what really happened here tonight.
0: Yes, I'll try again. Listen, Miss Tyler, listen to me.
3: Yes, I'm listening. But I'm so tired, so sleepy. Please, let me lie down.
2: No, Miss Tyler, you've got to keep moving. Keep awake. If you go to sleep, you'll never wake up.
3: I don't care. It doesn't matter.
1: Why don't you let her alone?
0: Keep out of this, Hill. It does matter very much, Miss Tyler. Listen carefully. Nate Hill, your employer, says you admitted shooting your partner, Mike Evans.
3: Mike's dead. I hated him. I'm glad he's dead.
1: Hey, you hear that, Wilson? That's what she said a while ago out in the rehearsal hall. I've got a recording of it, her whole confession.
0: Then why didn't you notify the police right away?
1: I told you I called you first. Wanted to give you a scoop so you'd give my club a break in your story.
0: If we can't keep this girl conscious until Callahan of Homicide arrives, you'll answer her for delaying the call. Well,
1: why should I? I've got her confession to the murder right out there on the machine in the rehearsal hall. The case is all wrapped up. She admits she killed him.
3: No, no.
1: She's lying.
0: Shut up. She's trying to say something. What is it, Miss Tyler? What are you trying to say?
3: I hated him. I'm glad he's dead. But what I...
2: Oh, we better keep her walking, Steve. She's still on the verge of unconsciousness.
0: Yes. Come on, Miss Tyler. Keep moving, talking. You mustn't go to sleep.
1: Now, why don't you let her go? They'll burn her for killing Evans anyway. You heard her. She hated him. She's glad he's dead. She was jealous. Shot him.
3: No. No.
0: Lorelei, can you hold her up? Keep her moving.
2: I think so, Steve. Oh, what are you going to do?
0: Get the rest of this. All right, Hill. You want to be so helpful. Let's have all of it. Who was Miss Tyler jealous of?
1: Lola Lynn, a specialty dancer in the floor show.
0: Lola Lynn?
1: Yes. Evans was going out with her. He was going to get rid of Myra, team up with Lola in a new act. There's your motive.
0: Where is Lola Lynn?
1: I don't know. She left right after her number in the last floor show.
0: How do you know she wasn't here at the time of the shooting?
1: I saw her leave.
0: Well, then you must have been back here. Backstage. I thought you said you were in your office. Phoned Miss Evans to come see you before he left.
1: Well, I did. I wasn't back here until I came back and found Evans. Lola went out the front way through the club before the last show finished.
0: Well, how do you know she didn't come back, return by the service entrance?
1: I don't. What's it matter? I tell you, Myra admitted doing it. I've got it on the recorder, all ready for your pal Callahan of Homicide, if he ever gets here.
0: He'll get here. Meanwhile, let's hear that confession.
1: All right, come on. It's out the rehearsal room.
0: Can you handle Miss Tyler, Lorelei?
2: Yes, Steve. She seems to be better. I'll try to get her to drink some more coffee.
0: I'll send the doctor in as soon as he gets here. Now, let's hear that record, Hill. And suppose you tell me how you got it.
1: Sure. When I caught Myra packing and getting ready to beat it, she ran out here in the rehearsal room and I grabbed her. I told her it would look like she did it if she left before the cops got here.
0: What did she say to
1: she
0: that?
1: She said she didn't care. Said she hated him. Said she was glad he was dead, just like you heard her say a while ago.
0: Yes, but I didn't hear her say she killed him.
1: Well, that's when I switched on the recorder. Got the whole thing right down here on the record. Listen to this.
0: All right. Let's hear it.
1: This is going to save your friend Callahan of Homicide a lot of trouble.
0: Not if that girl changes her story.
1: Why not?
0: She can claim you forced her to confess.
1: I didn't, and she won't deny it when she hears what she said, what she admitted. Listen.
3: I'm glad he's dead. I'm glad he's dead. I hated him. I hated him. I did kill him. Leave me alone. Leave me alone.
1: Yeah, how do you like that? What more could Callahan want?
0: I think he'll want that statement repeated word for word from her own lips.
1: She'll deny it now that she's had time to think what she's saying. But they won't believe her. That'll give you everything. Motive, opportunity, the confession, give Callahan the works. Now, what's the matter with that cop? What's keeping him?
0: What's the matter with you, Bill? What's the hurry? Why didn't you call Callahan the minute you discovered the body?
1: I keep telling you, I wanted to give you a news break so maybe you'd lay off riding my club for a dive and a clip joint the way you did last time.
0: Last time you held out on the police and I think you're doing it again.
1: Well, why should I? What have I got to gain except maybe keeping my club from being closed up because that comic had to go and get himself knocked off in my place?
0: That's a rotten motive, Hill. Your kind of place thrives on this sort of thing.
7: The more scandal and violence, the better.
1: I suppose you think I arranged it as a publicity stunt.
0: No, I don't think you'd go quite this far for that reason, but there is a reason, Hill, another reason. There's got to be another reason.
8: Why? Why? There's the record.
0: Yes, but let's look at your record.
8: What about my record? I've been in scrapes, but I've never been convicted. The cops have tried, but they've never been able to pin anything on me.
0: So why be so cooperative now? Why go out of your way to wring a confession out of Myra Tyler? You admit Evans was a two-timer. He was set to double-cross her, get rid of her. Yet you got her when she was hysterical, dragged her out here in front of this recording machine and pumped the confession out of her. Why?
8: I told you, and you can take it or leave it. Your pal Callahan of Homicide will take it when he gets here.
0: Yes, he'll take it. He'll have to take it.
9: Take what?
8: Lola, what are you doing here? I thought you went home after your last number.
9: I did. Not that it was any of your business. You only pay me to dance in this dump. Who's your friend?
8: Wilson. Steve Wilson of the press.
9: Newspaper guy. What's going on here?
0: What brought you back to Big Town Club this time of morning, Miss Lynn?
9: What's it to you?
0: Call it curiosity. But it may mean more to the police.
9: The cops? Hey, what's happened here?
8: You started something Myra Tyler finished. With a gun.
9: What are you talking about? What did I start that blonde had a finish with a gun?
8: She blasted that...
0: Wait a minute, Hill. What brought you back here, Miss Lynn?
9: Well, if you must know, I came back to find out what was keeping Mike Evans.
0: You had a date with Evans?
9: Sure, why not? Well, where is he? What's happened to him?
0: Right in here. Take a look.
9: Mike. So somebody finally got him.
8: Maybe that'll learn you to leave other dames' guys alone.
9: Oh, you crumb. You lippy crumb. You lippy crummy crumb.
8: Cut it out, you crazy two-timing twist.
0: Wait a minute. Just a minute, Miss Lynn.
9: Let go of me, Wilson. I'll tear his pop eyes out of his head. What's he trying to pull? Get me mixed up in this mess?
0: You are mixed up in this mess.
9: I'll say I am, but not the way Nate wants you to think.
8: Shut up, Lola. Shut up or Wilson will smear you all over the front page of the press.
9: What for? I wasn't here. I don't know anything about what happened.
0: Can you prove it?
9: Why should I have to prove it? What reason would I have to bump off Mike Evans when we were all set to pull out of this dump and start a new act?
8: What'd I tell you, Wilson? There's your motive for Myra blasting Evans.
9: Who says she did?
0: Hill has a record of her confession right there on that recorder.
9: I don't believe it. That poor dope wouldn't have had the nerve.
8: I caught her packing the leaves. She confessed. It's on the record.
9: I don't give a hoot. She ain't the type. I would if he'd crossed me up, but not that poor little sap.
0: You better be careful what you say, Miss Lynn.
9: Why should I be careful, Wilson?
0: Because if Miss Turner changes her mind, denies she killed Evans, you're a likely suspect. And you admit you may not have an alibi.
8: Yeah, shut your mouth and keep out of this, Lola.
9: I won't shut my mouth. And while we're lining up suspects for the cops, let's have all of them.
8: Shut up, Lola.
0: Better talk, Hill. Let's get the whole story and have it all wrapped up for Inspector Callahan. Who is the other suspect, Miss Lynn?
9: Him. That bug-eyed worm right there.
8: You're a liar, Lola.
9: A liar, am I? Well, you had a better reason for blasting Mike Evans than any of us. You've been after me ever since I came to work in this dump. You knew I was pulling out, going away with Evans. Well, you had a fight with him last night. You said you'd fix him if he ever tried it.
0: Now, we're getting some facts. Getting down to cases.
9: I'll say you are, Wilson. Look at him. Frothing at the mouth. Why, he'd kill me in a minute if he had a gun right now. He'd kill anybody who crossed him.
8: Let go of me, Wilson, let go.
0: All right. But keep away from Miss Lynn.
8: It's okay. But I'll get you for this, Lola, trying to frame me.
9: You should live so long.
2: Steve, what's going on out here? When is Callahan going to get into this?
0: Any minute now, Lorelei. The puzzle is beginning to make a picture. How's Myra Tyler?
2: Well, she's all right now. I got her to drink some more coffee. She doesn't need the doctor, but she's beginning to make sense, but it doesn't add up.
0: Doesn't add up to what, Lorelei?
2: Myra says Hill made her take those sleeping tablets, and she swears she said she never killed Evans.
8: She's lying. You heard the record, Wilson. It's right down the record. She can't change that.
0: Yes, I heard it. Can you bring Miss Tyler out here, Lorelei?
2: Yes, but take it easy, Steve. She's still a little wobbly. Will you come out here, Miss Tyler?
10: Yes. Yes, Miss Gilbert. Lola.
9: Hello, kid. I hear they've got you in a jam. Sorry.
10: I don't blame you, Lola.
5: thanks.
2: Tell Mr. Wilson what you told me, Miss Tyler, what Nate Hill did to you.
10: I came back here and found Mike Evans shot. I screamed and Nate Hill came in and said I killed him. He said I'd better get away out of town. He dragged me out here, asked me why I did it.
0: Right here in front of this microphone, this recording machine?
10: No, over there, near the new machine.
0: The new machine?
10: Yes, the one he just bought. He turned it on and kept asking me why I did it.
0: Wait a minute, Miss Tyler. This machine? He turned this one on?
10: Yes, and kept asking me why I killed Mike.
0: What did you say? Can you remember?
10: Yes. I said, I hate him. I was glad he was dead. But I did not kill him.
0: You said, but I did not kill him.
10: Yes. I remember because he made me say it over and over again. Over and over again.
0: Oh, so that's how you did it, Phil. That's how you tried to frame this girl. Frame her confession. Go get Inspector Callahan, Lorelei. He's waiting outside.
1: No, you don't. Oh. Stay put, Kilburn.
5: Oh, Steve, he's got a gun.
1: Yes, while you dopes were being so smart, I got the gun that blasted Evans. That dame-stealing rat.
0: Yes, and now it's in the hands of the real killer. This time your fingerprints are on it, Hill.
1: Yeah. And I'll blast the first one that tries to keep me from getting out of here.
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4: 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Buy Life Boy right away. Now back to Big Town and to Steve Wilson, Lorelei, and their companions for the payoff in tonight's headline story of The Confession.
0: Listen, Hill, don't be a complete fool. You can't get out of this club. Callahan and his homicide squad have had the place covered for the last half hour.
1: You're bluffing, Wilson. Lola walked in. Nobody stopped her. Kilburn never called a cop. You were playing this thing alone for a scoop.
0: Play that hunch, Hill. Walk out of here with that murder gun in your hand and they'll mow you down.
1: So what? What have I got to lose? They'll burn me anyway for killing that dame-stealing comic.
9: He couldn't steal something you never had, you rat.
1: Shut up, Lola. Clam up or I'll give you what I gave Mike Evans.
0: So you admit killing Evans? Trying to frame Myra Tyler with a faked recording of her confession?
1: Yeah, sure, why not? I would have got away with it, too, if Lola hadn't come here shooting off her mouth.
2: Steve, how could he fake Myra's confession?
0: It was easy, Lorelei. How about it, Hill? You want me to show them how stupidly clever you thought you were, Hill?
1: Hey, right where you are, Wilson. Try any trick while I'm getting out of here, and I'll give you what I gave Evans only right between the eyes.
0: All right, I guess that'll do. You've admitted killing Evans. Confessed twice, using different words. And this time, the tape recording won't be cut and spliced.
1: Oh, so you know how I did it. Okay, but I told you to stay put, Wilson.
0: Oh, put that gun down, Hill. I took the shells out of it before I let you get your hands on it.
1: Oh, yeah?
0: Yes. Lorelei, go ask Callahan to come in and listen to a playback of Hill's confession on his own machine.
2: With the greatest of pleasures, Steve.
1: Wilson, you tricky slug. You turned on that tape recorder a while ago. It got every word I've said in the last few minutes.
0: Yes, Hill. And this recording won't have to have the words deleted, cut and edited, then transferred from tape to wax. Well, ladies and gentlemen, Hill was guilty and he was convicted for the murder of Mike Evans. And if you're still puzzled as to how he faked Myra Tyler's confession, here's how he did it. First, he tricked her into talking into the microphone of a tape recorder. She said,
10: I hated him. I'm glad he's dead. But I did not kill him.
0: That's what she said. But like movie film, words can be cut out of a tape recording. Hill deleted the word but and the word not, spliced the tape, and re-recorded the confession on the old-style platter recorder. And that is what he wanted the police to hear.
3: I hated him. I'm glad he's dead. I did kill him.
0: There you are. Two little missing words. But they might have sent an innocent girl to her death.
2: Oh, talk about twisting words. Well, what about next week's tea?
0: Well, next week we have an unusual story about a young girl who goes on a murderous rampage against her ex-college roommates and headlined, The Weeping Killer. But now Lorelei Kilburn has some big news for women.
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1: 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Its title, Lecturing Professors.
0: Wheaties presents Dangerous Assignment. Wheaties Big Parade. The makers of America's favorite whole wheat flakes, Wheaties Breakfast of Champions, invite you to Wheaties Big Parade, a thrilling procession of radio's greatest summer entertainment programs. Yours for the listening on NBC. On stage tonight from Hollywood, another in this series of exciting half-hour presentations. Dangerous Assignment, starring Brian Donlevy as Steve Mitchell,

0: Yeah, danger is my assignment. I go to a lot of places in the world I can't even pronounce. They all spell the same thing, though, trouble. But when I walk into the commissioner's office, I don't expect this assignment is going to involve using a 10-year-old boy as a cross on which to crucify his father. Morning, Commissioner.
1: Steve.
0: Well, I finally got the jump on you this morning.
1: How's that?
0: You're always sending me halfway around the world in 10 minutes' notice. Well, this time I've beaten you to the punch. I'm all packed, I've got my passport and credentials in order, and I'm ready to take off. Now, where are you sending me?
1: Just down the hall, Steve.
0: What?
1: That's it.
0: Oh, great. Mitchell, the mastermind. Ah, well, okay, so I'll unpack.
1: I wouldn't do that yet. You start down the hall. Where you end up is anybody's guess.
0: What's the deal, Commissioner?
1: Ever hear of International Lecture Tours Limited?
0: Hey, now, look, my soapbox days are over.
1: Now, don't worry. You're not going to be making speeches, but you'll be investigating a few people who do. This is an organization of 6 European professors, Steve. They lecture at colleges and universities all over the world. Each of them hits this country about twice a year.
0: Well, what about them?
1: We have definite information that one of them is using his lectures just as a front. That he's picking up information from various contacts in this country and taking it back to Europe with him.
0: Uh-huh. Which professor is it?
1: We don't know, but Dr. Gerber does.
0: Gerber?
1: Yes. He's one of the members of this lecture circuit. He's waiting down the hall to talk to you now, Steve. Find out what you can from him. Then go anywhere and do anything that's necessary to smash this spy ring. Well, that's it. You've got your assignment. Good luck.

0: I guess almost as many people read the Reader's Digest as eat Wheaties. So maybe you've already seen that article in the May issue about breakfast. It says, quote, 2 out of 3 Americans eat too little for breakfast. That's serious. Because skimpy breakfasts slow kids down during their morning studies. Cause some folks to run out of steam before lunch, get sort of grumpy and tired, and sometimes actually sick. Matter of fact, this Reader's Digest article might scare you if you didn't know about Wheaties. But if you keep right on dishing up plenty of Wheaties with milk and your favorite fruit as part of each day's most important meal, just relax. You haven't a thing to worry about. Now, here's Dangerous Assignment, starring Brian Dunleavy in the role of Steve Mitchell, colorful, two-fisted government agent.
1: Well, this is really a switch. 10 minutes after talking to the commissioner, I'm usually heading for the nearest airport, but now here I am just heading for the next office. From the look in the commissioner's eye, though, I've got a strong hunch that this assignment is going to involve a whole lot more than just a walk down the hall.
2: Mr. Mitchell?
1: Yeah, you're Professor Gerber?
2: Yes, I've been waiting to talk to you.
1: Well, start talking.
2: As you may have heard, I'm a member of International Lecture Tours. I'm now lecturing in this country.
1: I understand that you have reason to believe that one of the other members of the lecture tour is a foreign agent.
2: I'm positive of it. And moreover, I know who this person is.
1: No?
2: I can only tell you that on one condition, Mr. Mitchell.
1: What is it?
2: I must have protection.
1: Well, that shouldn't be too hard to arrange. You're safe in this country and...
2: You don't understand. I'm not speaking of protection for myself.
1: What?
2: Here, I want to show you something. My wife died last year. This was her locket. I've carried it with me ever since. Look at this picture inside.
1: A little boy.
2: My son, Kurt. 10 years old.
1: Oh, he's the one you want protection for?
2: Yes. I know only too well the measures of retaliation which might be employed against the boy if I were to reveal the information which I possess.
1: Yeah. Where is he?
2: At a school in Stockholm, Sweden. I had to leave him there. He has no other relatives. The school is run by an Englishman, Horace Wakefield.
1: I see. Okay, Dr. Gerber. I'll go over to Stockholm and get your boy myself. How's that?
2: Oh, that's what I hoped you would say, Mr. Mitchell. And when you return, I shall give you the name of the head of the spy ring.
1: Fair enough. I'll see you in about 4 days.
3: Mr. Mitchell.
1: Yeah? What is it, stewardess?
3: Here's a radio message. Just came in for you.
1: Oh, thanks. Gerber reports his locket containing boy's picture stolen 3 hours ago, Commissioner. Ah, well, I thought this sounded too easy to be true.

0: Yes?
1: Are you the headmaster of this school?
0: Yes, I am, Dr. Horace Wakefield. What can I do for you?
1: I'm Steve Mitchell. I'd like to talk to one of your students. His name is Kurt.
0: Kurt? Come in, Mr. Mitchell. Now, you said you wished to see Kurt. Why?
1: I have a message for him from his father. Where is he?
0: Kurt has disappeared.
1: What?
0: I can't find him anywhere, Mr. Mitchell, and I'm worried sick.
1: Tell me what happened.
0: Well, last evening, a woman came to see him. She told me she was his aunt.
1: But Kurt's father told me that Kurt had no other living relatives.
0: Well, how was I to know that? She said she was his aunt. I saw no reason to doubt her.
1: Go on.
0: Well, I sent her to his room, and, well, I believe she left when visiting hours were over.
1: What do you mean you believe she left? Aren't you sure?
0: Well, as a matter of fact, I turned in rather early last night. I had a spitting headache, and I took a...
1: Sounds like a pretty careless way to run a boarding school, Dr. Wakefield.
0: I resent that, Mr. Mitchell. Ordinarily, I am very careful to see that all the regulations are enforced. But with this headache, I just had to go to bed.
1: Okay, skip it. Then you really don't have any idea when the woman left.
0: No. All I know is that Kurt was not here this morning.
1: Great.
0: Oh, that must be Ilsa.
1: Who?
0: Oh, she's a playmate of Kurt's. Come in.
2: They told me you wanted to see me, Dr. Wakefield.
0: Yes, Ilsa. As you know, your little friend Kurt has disappeared.
2: Yes.
0: I want you to tell me if you've ever heard him speak of running away.
2: No, Dr. Wakefield.
0: Have you any idea what happened to him or where he might be?
2: No, sir.
0: Oh, very well. That'll be all, Ilsa. Thank you.
2: Thank you, Dr. Wakefield.
0: Haven't reported this to the police yet, but I think I'd better right now.
1: No, wait a minute.
0: But if the boy's been kidnapped...
1: If he's been kidnapped, I don't think he's being held for ransom.
0: Then what?
1: I think he's being held to ensure that someone will keep his mouth shut.
0: Oh.
1: If that's the case, the boy is probably safe for the time being. But if the kidnappers feel the pressure on them, then it could be another story.
0: I see.
1: No, this has got to be done undercover. Now, don't report it just yet. Let me see what I can find out first. I leave Wakefield School thinking about his convenient headache the night before and wondering where I'm going to start. I know I've got to find Kurt in a hurry, and then on my way into town, I spot a poster on a building announcing a lecture by a Dr. Friedrich, member of International Lecture Tours. And farther down on the poster, I see that the headquarters of the lecture outfit is right here in Stockholm. I copy down the address and go over.
3: Morning.
1: Morning. Is this the headquarters of International Lecture Tours?
3: It sure is.
1: You in charge?
3: Well, I guess you could call it being in charge. I'm the leg man for the outfit.
1: Oh? And I guess you're the boy I want to talk to. My name's Mitchell, Steve Mitchell.
3: Oh, Saunders is mine. Always glad to meet a fellow American.
1: So you're the leg man for this outfit, huh? What does that involve?
3: Well, you name it. The works. Shagging around the world in front of the wise men. Scheduling lecture dates. Making hotel reservations for them. Yeah, and making sure they don't run out of toothpaste.
1: That sounds like quite a job.
3: That'd be an easier way of making a living.
1: Look, I'd like a little information about these professors.
3: Hey, you don't happen to be an insurance salesman, do you?
1: Not exactly.
3: Well, they want me to be careful about things like that. They don't like to be bothered with salesmen.
1: Here. You'd better take a look at my credentials.
3: Huh? Oh, I see. That looks pretty official. What do you want to know, Mr. Mitchell?
1: There are six professors in the circuit, aren't there?
3: Yes, that's right.
1: Well, how well do you know them?
3: Oh, how well can you know those birds? They live in a world all their own.
1: Yeah. Where are the various lecturers now?
3: Well, let me see. One of them's in India. That's Dr.
1: Oh, you can skip him.
3: All right. Another's in Canada.
1: Don't forget him, too.
3: Let's see. There's one in Cape Town, South Africa.
1: That makes three. Keep going.
3: All right. Dr. Buchek in Copenhagen, Dr. Gerber in the States, and Dr. Friedrich here in Stockholm. You know, you always have to try to keep those two apart, Gerber and Friedrich. They don't seem to like each other very much.
1: Oh, and you say Friedrich's here in Stockholm?
3: Well, he's lecturing tonight, as a matter of fact. Want a ticket?
1: I'd be more interested in his address right now.
3: He's staying at the Monarch Hotel.
1: Okay. Well, thanks for the information, Saunders.
3: Sure. Anything else I can do?
1: Not right now, I guess. But if by any chance there's a sudden change in the travel plans on the part of any of your professors, I wish you'd let me know. I'll be staying at the Monarch, too.
3: Sure, be glad to.
1: Well, see you around, Saunders.

0: Yeah?
1: I'm Steve Mitchell, Dr. Friedrich. I'd like to talk to you.
0: Later. Can you not see I'm busy with my lecture notes?
1: No, this will only take a minute.
0: But I have just told you.
1: Yeah, now I'm telling you. We're going to have a talk.
0: But, very well, come in.
1: Thanks.
0: Now, please be brief. What do you want to talk about?
1: I understand you don't like one of your colleagues very well, Dr. Gerber.
0: What business is this of yours?
1: Maybe plenty. Why don't you like him?
0: Because most of the theories he blabs about in his lectures are absolutely unsound. I know. Because my theories are correct. I have tested them. And they contradict his. Therefore, he is wrong.
1: I see. Now, you're sure there isn't anything more to it than that?
0: Of course I'm sure. Now, if you will excuse me.
1: Just one more question. Do you mind telling me where you were last night?
0: Why, I was working on my lecture notes.
1: Oh, that's funny. They told me downstairs at the desk that you went out last night.
0: Oh, yeah. I had forgotten. I had an engagement for a while.
1: Is she nice?
0: Yeah, Well, see here, Mitchell, this is none of your business.
1: Okay, Dr. Friedrich. You better get back to your lecture notes. I'll probably be seeing you again.

0: Yeah.
1: Mr. Mitchell, this is Saunders of International Lecture Tours.
0: Oh, yeah, Saunders.
1: Say, you told me to call you if anything new developed with any of the professors.
0: That's right. What have you got?
1: Oh, this morning I ran into Dr. Buchek on the street.
0: Oh, you said Dr. Buchek was supposed to be in Copenhagen, didn't you?
1: Yeah, and I asked how come.
0: Yeah, well, what did the good doctor say?
1: Oh, just something about wanting to skip the rest of the circuit. Tired or something like that.
0: I see. When did Buchek arrive in Stockholm?
1: This morning, by plane.
0: You sure about that?
1: Why, no, that's just what I was told.
0: Mm-hmm. Where's the professor staying?
1: Strand Hotel, I think.
0: Okay. Hey, thanks, Saunders. I think I'd better go over and give Dr. Buchek the double check.
2: Yes?
0: I'd like to see Dr. Buchek.
2: Well, you are looking at her.
0: Huh?
2: I'm Dr. Buchek.
0: Well.
2: Well, you seem surprised.
0: I am. I thought Dr. Buchek was a man.
2: Oh, I'm sorry to disappoint you, Mr.
0: Mitchell. And I can't say that I'm disappointed.
2: Oh, thank you. Oh, please, come in.
0: Thank you.
2: Now, what can I do for you, Mr. Mitchell?
0: I understand that you canceled the rest of your lecture dates suddenly and returned here to Stockholm.
2: Why, yes, I did. These lectures are so tiring. I sometimes wonder why I ever started on the circuit.
0: Oh, I don't know. Seems like a good opportunity to do a lot of traveling.
2: At this point, I've had my fill of it. Mr. Mitchell, these questions you're asking me, are you perhaps a newspaper reporter?
0: Yeah, sort of. When did you arrive in Stockholm?
2: My plane landed only this morning.
0: You're sure you didn't arrive last night?
2: Of course not. I've just told you my...
0: And you're sure that you didn't by any chance take a little trip out to Dr. Wakefield's boarding school?
2: I've never heard of the place. See him.

0: So I leave, and it looks like the trail's beginning to heat up a little. At this point, Dr. Buchek qualifies as my grade-A suspect. Then suddenly, as I'm walking down the hall, a guy pops out of nowhere right in front of me.
1: Hey, there, monsieur, sir.
0: Who are you?
1: Oh, permit me. Hey, Oscar, I would like you to meet my friend Olaf.
0: Huh? I don't see any...
1: That is Olaf's gun in your back.
2: I am Olaf.
0: I'm delighted. Look, what's this all about?
1: Shh, please, we must be very quiet. We would not want to disturb the hotel guests.
0: Yeah, well, I'm going to start disturbing them plenty if you...
1: Please, I told you, we must be quiet.
0: Look, if you think I'm going to hold still while you work me over, you're...
1: You would not listen to reason. It is a pity.
2: He's not saying anything now, Oscar.
1: Of course not, Olaf. That was a most effective silencer you administered just then. A heavy blow over the kidney often renders a man completely speechless. See how he stands with one foot drawn up, almost like a heron. Quite an amusing spectacle, is it not?
2: Good, Oscar.
1: Now, Mr. Mitchell, perhaps you will come with us quietly.
0: Yeah. I still don't know what this is all about.
1: You made a big mistake bothering the young lady you just talked to, Mr. Mitchell.
0: Dr. Buchek?
1: Now, it's necessary for the three of us to go for a nice ride.
0: I get it. A short ride, I suppose.
1: Oh, no. On the contrary, for Olaf and myself, yes, it will be a short ride. But for you, it will be such a long trip that I doubt very much if you will ever return.
3: General Mills is bringing you Dangerous Assignment, starring Brian Donlevy as Steve Mitchell.
4: Now, it is a fact that Wheaties have a lot of very nice vitamins. They also have minerals. There's protein in them, too. Not only that, but they're 100% whole wheat. You'd think all that would be enough, but it isn't. Wheaties need people. If you haven't got people, why, how are you going to find out how wonderful those flaky whole wheat flakes taste? Where are all the smiles coming from that people always smile when they dig into a bowl of Wheaties and milk and bananas? How are you going to find out how much energy gets stuffed into Wheaties? See what I mean? You take people away, and Wheaties look pretty lonesome. And since we make Wheaties, we think that's pretty tough on them. And on people, too, for that matter. So our idea is this. Get Wheaties and people together as often as possible. Because Wheaties need people. And vice versa.
3: And now, back to Dangerous Assignment and Steve Mitchell.
0: Hey, look, we've been winding our way up into these mountains for the last half hour. Where are we going?
1: Here's the turn of drive, Mr. Mitchell. You and I will just sit back here in the back seat and enjoy the ride.
2: We are at the top of the mountain now, Oscar.
1: Very well. You may stop the car now.
0: Okay. Now maybe you'll tell me what this is all about, or am I supposed to guess?
1: No, you may guess if you like.
0: I know. I'm supposed to figure out which of you twins has the Tony.
1: Beg your pardon?
0: Oh, skip it. What do we do now? Get out and start walking?
1: Oh, no. On the contrary, you will remain in the car.
0: What?
1: Yes. Unfortunately, you are about to meet with a serious accident.
0: I guess I'm only out for a few seconds, but when I come to, I'm alone in the back seat, and the car is rolling downhill, gaining speed. I drag myself over into the front seat. I can see a sharp turn ahead and a cliff. I grab the steering wheel, and it comes off in my hand. I step on the brakes, and the pedal goes clear to the floor, but nothing happens. I start to bail out. Then I realize the windows are closed. The inside handles to the doors and windows have been taken off. I get my foot up and start kicking at the window. The edge of the cliff is getting closer. I finally kick a hole in the window, jam my hand through it, and open the door from the outside. I dive out just to the car. I land in the brush about 20 feet away and lie there, fighting to keep from passing out. After a few seconds, I hear steps, Oscar and Olaf, and they're heading in my direction. I hold my breath and flatten myself under the bushes.
1: Well, such an unfortunate accident our friend Mr. Mitchell encountered, eh, Olaf?
2: Perhaps we should go down to the bottom of the cliff and make sure, Oscar.
1: Make sure he's safe. Now, Olaf, how could he have survived a crash like that?
2: I mean, we should make sure that he did not get out of the car.
1: Yes, perhaps you're right. Come, we will walk down to the bottom.

0: I know I've got to act fast now. As soon as the boys find no body in the car, they'll be after me again. I wait until they're out of sight, then I pull myself out of the bush. My body feels like one big bruise, but I finally make it back to town and head for the office of the International Lecture Tours.
1: Oh, hi, Mitchell. Hey, what happened? You look like you've been dragged through a knothole.
0: That's the understatement of the week, Saunders. Hey, look, have you got a picture of the beautiful Dr. Butchek around here anywhere?
1: Yeah, why, sure. Hey, here you are. This is one of the publicity pictures we sent to the papers. Will that do?
0: Oh, well, that'll do fine. Thanks.
1: Hey, she kind of make a hit with you?
0: Yeah, a big hit. And now I'm going to return the compliment.
2: Oh, Mr. Mitchell.
0: Hello, Dr. Wakefield.
2: Come in, please. I'm so glad to see you. Something has come up that you should know about.
0: What do you mean?
2: You remember I told you a woman posing as Kurt's aunt came here to the school to see him the night before last?
0: Sure, the night Kurt disappeared. What about it?
2: Well, that same woman, she came back here this morning.
0: What?
2: Yes, yes. I wasn't in my office at the time, but my secretary told me this woman inquired about Kurt again. I returned just in time to see her driving away. I tried to stop her. It's too late.
0: Wait a minute. That means they don't have Kurt, then.
2: But where is he?
0: I wish I knew.
2: But who is they?
0: I think I know who one of them is. The woman. Here, take a look at this picture. Her name is Butchek.
2: What about her?
0: Isn't that the woman who was asking about Kurt?
2: No. I've never seen this woman in the picture before in my life.
0: What, are you sure about that?
2: But of course.
0: Oh, great. My case blows up in my face, and I don't have any idea where Kurt is. What a headache. Hey, incidentally, have you had any more headaches lately, Dr. Wakefield?
2: Why, no.
0: Just the night that Kurt disappeared, huh?
2: See here, Mitchell, if you're trying to imply that I had anything to do with the boy's disappearance...
0: I'm not trying to imply anything, Wakefield. Just checking on your reaction times. I'll see you later. I go outside. I'm really stumped. I've got to find Kurt and find out who's behind this deal, and I'm fresh out of leads. Then, as I'm walking through the school grounds, I spot the little girl, Ilza, Kurt's playmate. She's just slipping out a side gate with a little package under her arm. I get a sudden hunch and follow her. She takes off through the woods, then down the roadway. I keep out of her sight, and finally, she disappears into an old deserted barn. A couple of minutes later, she comes out without the package. I wait until she heads back to the school, and then I go into the barn. There's a blonde kid sitting in a feed box, munching on a sandwich. It's Kurt Gerber. Hello, Kurt.
3: Did you come to hurt me?
0: No, Kurt. I came to help you. Your father sent me.
3: Oh, that is good. I've been praying for help. I knew it would come.
0: Yeah. Now, what happened, Kurt?
3: A woman came to see me at the school.
0: Mm-hmm.
3: She tried to make me go away with her.
0: Yes?
3: She said she was a friend of my father's, but I knew she was lying to me. So I asked her to wait outside my room while I packed.
0: Mm-hmm.
3: As soon as I was alone, I climbed out the window and ran away.
0: I see.
3: My girlfriend Ilsa has been bringing food to me.
0: How did you happen to pick this barn to hide in?
3: I knew it was the right place as soon as I saw this manger.
0: Manger?
3: Yes. I read about a little boy in a manger once.
0: I see. Well, I guess you couldn't have picked a better place, Kurt.
3: Will you take me to my father?
0: Yeah, I... Wait a minute. Hey, three of them. Oscar, Olaf, and... Well, what do you know? So I finally found out who's behind this deal when it's too late.
3: It is never too late.
0: Yeah? Well, it will be if I don't figure out something to do in one big hurry. My eyes flick around the barn looking for something, anything. Then they light on an electric wire running along the wall. It looks like a 220-volt direct current, and the insulation is worn through in one spot. I jerk the wire, and it comes loose in my hand. I trail it behind me, holding it in my left hand by the insulated part. Then I wait. I take a quick look at Kurt. He's sitting there quietly, head bowed. His lips are moving a little. The door opens. Olaf comes in first, and I give him a right cross.
4: Mitchell!
1: Hold it, Oscar. I'm sure my gun will keep Mitchell in order for the time being.
0: Well, my old friend Saunders.
1: Hello, Mitchell.
0: So you're the big boy.
1: Yeah, I'm the big boy.
0: Sure. It's pretty logical when you look back on it. As leg man for the lecture circuit, you had a lot to do. Traveling. But you were doing more than making hotel reservations for the professors. You were picking up information from your various contacts and bringing it back to Europe with you.
1: How about that? What some guys will do for a buck, huh?
0: Yeah. You sent me chasing after that Buchek woman so your stooge didn't know where to pick me up.
1: True, true.
0: Where's your other stooge? The woman who tried to get Kurt.
1: Oh, she's waiting for me at the office till I take care of this little matter.
4: Matt, are you waiting for Saunders, right?
1: In a minute, Oscar, in a minute.
0: How did you find the barn?
1: We intercepted the little girl, Ilsa, and managed to persuade her to tell us. So now, at last, we have our boy, Kurt. Not much of a talker, is he?
0: What are you going to do now?
1: Well, I know Dr. Gerber was on to me, so the original plan, of course, was to grab Kurt and keep him as insurance against Gerber spilling about me. But now, unfortunately, you know about me, too. That means I'll have to kill both you and the boy and then discontinue my present enterprise. Sorry, but that's the way it is, Mitchell. You first.
2: His gun starts swinging in my direction. It's now or never. I whip the electric wire out from behind my back and lash at his gun with a spurt of blue flame wrapped around the gun. Saunders drops the gun and grabs at his hand. I give him a fist. Austin grabs at the gun on the floor, but I straighten him up with an uppercut. I tie all three of them up with their belts. Then I turn towards Kurt. He's still sitting in the manger looking at me calmly.
3: Is it all over, Mr. Mitchell?
0: Well, it will be as soon as we pick up Saunders' girl at the lecture office.
3: I prayed that something would happen to deliver us. It happened.
0: Well, you see, I sort of made it happen, Kurt.
3: Did you? I prayed for a bolt of lightning, Mr. Mitchell.
0: Well, I guess you could call that hot wire a bolt of lightning. But it was man-made lightning.
3: Was it? How did you happen to think of it?
0: Well, it was the only thing to do.
3: But how did you happen to think of it?
0: Why, I guess it just sort of popped into my mind, Kurt.
3: You see?
0: See? Yeah, I see. And I'm the last guy in the world to argue the point, believe me. Come on, Kurt. You're going home to your father.
5: 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What do you suppose your kids are thinking about when they dig into their Wheaties? All those nice vitamins and minerals they're getting from those crisp whole wheat flakes? You reckon they're thinking, oh boy, are my teeth getting healthy? My bones are growing nice and straight. Shucks, no. They're saying to themselves, gee, Willikins, Wheaties are good. Hope I have time for another bowl. That's what they're thinking. But isn't it comforting to know that anything as wonderful to eat as Wheaties is so good for your youngsters and for you? That's one of the nicest things about Wheaties.

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2: 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This episode first aired Wednesday, May 10th, 1950, 76 years ago today. Its title, Secret Word Door.
3: Ladies and gentlemen, the secret word tonight is door. D-O-O-R.
4: I didn't know you could spell it, George.
3: You bet your life.

0: The DeSoto Plymouth Dealers of America present Groucho Marx in You Bet Your Life, the comedy quiz series produced and transcribed from Hollywood. And here he is, the one, the only... Groucho!
1: What a ham.
2: Oh, that's me, Groucho Marx. Thank you. Well, here I am again with $2,000 for one of our couples. George Fenneman, who's first to try for it?
0: Just before we went on the air, we asked if there were any young people present who'd like to get married if they found the right person. And here come the two who were chosen. Miss Birgitta Lindholm, Mr. Bill Wendland. Meet Groucho Marx.
2: Welcome, you handsome couple, for the DeSoto Plymouth Dealers. And if you say the secret word, you'll split $100 in cash. It's a common word, something you'll find around the house. Birgitta Lindholm, is that
3: right? That's right.
2: That's a charming name. What kind of a name is it?
3: Oh, that's a Swedish name. I come from Stockholm, Sweden.
2: From Stockholm, huh? Well, in Sweden, what do you pay for a room in smorgasbord?
3: Oh, well, you don't live in smorgasbord.
2: Oh, you don't live in a smorgasbord? Well, could you say something in Swedish? How does it sound? Tell me what you think of me in Swedish.
3: Well, I'll tell you. Jag tycker ni är väldigt trevliga, men en ganska lustig typ.
2: Now, I dare you to say that in English.
3: Well, I said I thought you were a very nice man, but a funny character.
2: Would you mind qualifying that a little more? How long since you were in Sweden, Birgitta?
3: Oh, I came over here last year in January.
2: And what kind of work are you doing here in America?
3: I have a job with a Swedish consulate.
2: You have a job with a Swedish consulate? You know, job is boy spelled backwards. In other words, you have a backwards boy at the Swedish consulate. Bill Wendland, is that right?
4: That's right, sir.
2: What kind of a name is that?
4: That's a German name, sir.
2: German. Were you born in Germany?
4: No, sir. In Minnesota, Duluth, Minnesota.
2: Oh. Didn't you like Minnesota? Were the winters too rigorous?
4: They were too rigorous, yes.
2: I took the words right out of his mouth, didn't I? How old are you, Bill?
4: I'm 30.
2: What is your age, Birgitta?
3: I'm 25.
2: You're 25? No, you don't look it. I thought you were 24 and a half. Would you like to get married one of these days?
3: I wouldn't mind if I find the right one.
2: Uh-huh. Well, why do you want to get married?
3: Well, I'd like to have a home and a family.
2: That's a good preliminary step, isn't it? How about you, Bill? Would you like to get married?
4: Yes, I would.
2: Why don't you marry Miss Lindholm?
4: Well, that'd be rushing things.
2: Well, she isn't rushing. She's Swedish. What sort of work do you do, Bill?
4: I work for the Associated Telephone Company.
2: In what capacity?
4: I'm a repairman.
2: Well, in that case, you could associate with Miss Lindholm if you were with the Associated Phone Company, couldn't you?
4: Yeah.
2: And she's looking for the right connection. And suppose my phone isn't working. How do I get you to fix it?
4: Well, you call a repair clerk at the Associated Phone Company.
2: Well, how do I do that? Do I just dial your phone company and tell the girl my phone is out of order?
4: Oh, you go to a neighbor's phone and call.
2: It happens that that's the one I'm already using. How do you think I got in this trouble? Now, Birgitta, is that right, Birgitta?
3: Mm-hmm, that's right.
2: Sounds like an Irish name. Birgitta, let's be getting out of here. Now, tell me something about Sweden. Is it true that all Swedes are blondes?
3: Well, I would say about 30% of them are light.
2: 30% of them are light, huh? How light? They weigh about 15 pounds?
3: I mean, they are light-headed.
2: Miss Lindholm, you just lost your job. Well, we practically exhausted the subject of telephones in Sweden. Now, let's see how you two will make out in the battle for the big question. Now, in just 1 minute, you're going to play Your Bet Your Life.
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2: So you think I'm a funny character, huh? All right, let's see if you two will be high for the night and get the chance at the $2,000. Phantom, and tell them the rules.
0: Each of our three couples has $20. They bet as much of that 20 as they want on each of four questions. The couple that earns the most money gets a chance at the DeSoto Plymouth $2,000 question at the end of the show. Our other two couples are in a waiting room offstage, so they don't know what's happening out here.
2: Okay, here we go. Let's see how high I can build you $20. You selected songs with numbers in the title as your category. Is that right?
4: That's right.
2: Now, how much of the 20 will you risk?
4: I think about $8.
2: $8, huh? Is that all right with you, Baghetta? Okay, give me the title of this song. Play, Jerry.
0: $28,
2: Groucho. Now you've got $28. Now remember, you're going for $2,000 tonight. Now how much of the 28 will you try?
4: $15.
2: Okay, $15. What is the title of this song? It has a number in the title.

0: say about it? Don't know? Don't know. Well, you've just lost $15. I'm very sorry.
1: They now have $13.
0: Well, wait a minute. Don't you want to know what it is? It's just one of those things. All right, here's your third question. How much of the 13 will you risk?
2: We'll risk $5.
0: $5. Let's see if you can identify this one. Okay, Jerry.

0: What is it? What's the answer you've decided on?
1: Bugle call rag.
0: No, I'm sorry. You're close, but it's the 12th Street rag.
2: They now have $8, Groucho.
0: How much of the eight will you risk?
1: Three.
0: Or $3.
1: Make it five.
0: Make it five. Okay, play, Jerry.

0: sleepy people.
1: Two sleepy people is right.
0: That was $13.
1: Thanks and good luck from the DeSoto Plymouth Daily. Now don't go away. You may get a chance at the big question.
2: Groucho, the secret word is still door. Perhaps the next couple will say it. Just before we went on the air, our studio audience selected a house painter, Mr. Milton Karg, and his partner is a housewife, Mrs. Grace Walker, and here they are. Folks, meet Groucho Marx.
1: Welcome to You Bet Your Life, and if you say the secret word, you divide $100 in cash between you. It's a common word, something you'll find around the house. A house painter and a housewife, eh? Mr. Karg, Milt Karg. Where are you from, Milt?
3: Coney Island.
1: Coney Island, huh? Were you born on a Ferris wheel?
3: No, one of the flats.
1: You were born on a flat?
3: In a flat.
1: Oh, in a flat, huh? They call them apartments out here.
3: I know.
1: They're just as bad, but they're much more expensive. what is your name?
4: Walker.
1: Grace Walker?
4: That's right.
1: Uh-huh. Where are you from, Grace?
4: Well, I was born in New Jersey.
1: And what sort of work does your husband do?
4: He's a miner, or he would be a miner. Right now, he's pruning trees in Texas.
1: You say he's in Texas, and...
4: He's in
1: why
4: Texas.
1: Why aren't you with him, Mrs. Walker?
4: Well, I'm a miner, too.
1: You're a miner?
4: That's right.
1: What kind of a miner are
4: you? I'm a copper miner. I worked a mine for 16 years, Mr.
1: Oh, I see. Well, is there any copper in your mine, or you just go down there to escape?
4: Well, I... I wish I could get all that's in it out.
1: Why don't you get some strong, brawny men to help you get this copper out?
4: I can get it out if the Navy would let me.
1: Oh, now you're in
4: the
1: Navy, huh?
4: Yes, I'm in Gunnery B.
1: You're in Gunnery B?
4: That's right.
1: Oh, Mrs. Walker, am I confused. Your husband is pruning trees in Texas. You work in a copper mine, and you're in the Navy now, will you?
4: The Navy just took 1,600 square miles for a gunnery, and I was in the middle of things, and they asked me to get out.
1: Well, did they reimburse you for this?
4: They will, but I hate to hold my breath until they do.
1: Would you like me to hold it for you? How did you get to be a miner, Mrs. Walker?
4: Well, I went prospecting. You know, once you get bit by that bug, it's terrible.
1: Well, that's the only kind of bug that hasn't bitten me so far. Now, painter, tell me, how is business with you, Milt?
3: Picking up right now.
1: What kind of painting do you do?
3: House painting, interior, exterior.
1: Which would you rather paint, the inside or the outside of a house?
3: It don't make much difference.
1: Well, it'd make quite a difference to the house, I think. You mean if I hired you to paint the inside of my house, you'd go ahead and paint the outside?
3: No.
1: Why not? Have you got something against the outside of the house?
3: No. Nothing against the outside
1: of the house. Well, you better have a ladder against it if you're going to paint it. Have you ever painted yourself into a corner, Rembrandt? Honest now. Tell the truth.
3: I didn't exactly paint myself in a corner. I painted myself up to a door and thought the door...
1: Milk, you just said door, and that's the secret word tonight. So you and your partner spent $100 in cash. Compliments of the DeSoto Plymouth Dealers of America.
3: Thank you.
1: Now, where were we while you were knocking the door down, man? You painted yourself?
3: I was painting a floor, and I was painting up to a door, and the door was supposed to... I thought door opened out. Instead, the door opened in. And I walk back on the floor and open the door and then go and paint it over again.
1: Sounds funny. I don't understand it, but it sounds funny. Well, now I know all about painting, thanks to you, Milt. Now, let's see how much you two know. You're going to play You Bet Your Life for a chance at the $2,000 DeSoto Plymouth question. You run your $20 into more than the other couples, and you get a chance at the big question. I can't tell you how much our first couple won, but Fenneman is offstage to remind our listeners.
2: The girl from Sweden and the telephone man won $13.
1: Here we go. Let's see how high I can build you $20. You selected nicknames of states as your category. How much of the $20 would you bet?
3: Bet $10.
1: $10? What state is called the Hoosier State?
4: Indiana.
1: Back home in Indiana.
0: And on the way.
5: away with $30.
1: All right, you got $30. Remember, you're going for $2,000 a night. How much of the 30 will you bet?
4: $20.
1: $20. What state is called the Sunflower State?
4: Kansas.
1: Kansas is right.
5: Now they have $50.
1: Mrs. Walker, you haven't been in that cop of mine all the time. Now you got... Here's your third question. How much of the 50 are you going to go for?
4: Oh, 30.
1: All right, you're betting $30. Here's your third question. What state is called the Empire State?
3: New York State.
1: New York is right. Coney Island.
5: They're really climbing now. They have $80.
1: All right, you got $80. Here's your last chance to beat the other couples. How much of the 80?
3: 50-80.
1: What state is called the Bluegrass State?
4: Kentucky.
1: Kentucky is right.
5: And they wind up the grand total of $160.
1: Thanks and good luck from the DeSoto Plymouth dealers. Now, we'll soon know who gets the chance at the $2,000 question.
2: Friends, no matter what make of car you own, I hope you'll look for the sign of the DeSoto Plymouth dealer.
1: What's wrong, Fenneman? Is it lost?
2: Oh, no, Groucho. But you can lose your driving worries at a DeSoto Plymouth dealers because their mechanics are factory trained in the latest methods.
1: Do they play canasta?
2: I can't say, Groucho.
1: Can't say Groucho? This will make it very embarrassing for you on this program, Penniman. Penniman, who's ahead in the battle for the $2,000 question?
2: Well, the house painter and the housewife are leading with their $160. And the secret word is still door. Just before we went on the air, our studio audience selected a junk dealer, Mr. Howard Martin, and his partner is Dr. Harry Husky, who is a designer and a builder of an electronic brain. And here they are. Gentlemen, meet Groucho Marx.
1: Welcome, gentlemen, to You Bet Your Life. And if you say the secret word, you'll divide $100 between you. It's a common word, something you'll find around the house. Mr. Junkman, Howard Martin, you're the junkman, huh?
6: Yes, I am.
1: Pretty flashy dresser for a junkman. Well, stick around tonight. Before the night's over, I may junk the whole program, huh? Where are you from, junkie?
6: Burbank, California.
1: Burbank, huh? Have you ever crossed a vegetable with a boulevard or something?
6: No, not yet.
1: Dr. Harry Husky, huh? You have an electronic brain?
7: That's right.
1: What should I call you, Dr. Harry or Husky?
7: Anything that you like.
1: Now, don't go that far. Where are you from, Doctor?
7: I come from the Smoky Mountains in North Carolina.
1: Smoky Mountains. Well, welcome to the smoggy plains of L.A., huh? Now, Dr. Husky, you straighten me out about your electronic brain. What is it?
7: Precisely?
1: Exactly.
7: It's a large-scale electronic computing machine.
1: Well, what does it compute?
7: Well, it's just being put together. We still have some parts to put into it. It doesn't compute anything yet.
1: Can't even add two and two? What a schlemiel that is, eh? Just a moron, huh? Now, Doctor, what is this this machine for, this robot?
7: Well, it's to carry out sequences of computations to compare figures.
1: If you're going to compare figures, I don't need an electric brain for that. It's called an automatic reflex in my case. Now, as a brain surgeon, are you engaged in private practice, Doctor?
7: No, I'm not an MD. I'm just a mathematician. I work for the National Bureau of Standards, and the computing machine we're building is being financed by the Air Materiel Command of the United States Air Force.
1: What does your giant mixmaster look like?
7: Well, it covers about 50 square foot of floor space, about 4 foot wide, 12 foot long, about 8 foot high.
1: Look at the junk man drooling over all this. What a haul, eh, Howard? Doctor, what's inside this idiot?
7: Well, there's about 2,000 radio tubes, about 40 television tubes, and miles of wire.
1: 2,000 radio tubes? No wonder it's feeble-minded, huh? It's got a screw loose, too, I suppose. Now, junk man, let's talk to you for a moment, huh? How do you get your junk? Do you park your horse and wagon outside radio studios and wait for the winning contestants to come out?
6: Well, people bring it into our shop, and then we have our own pickup trucks to go out to the plumbing shops and electrical places and industries and so forth and bring it into us.
1: Mm-hmm. I've got a lot of paper at home, all my old jokes I've saved through the years. How much do you pay for paper?
6: Well, at the present time, we're paying about $4 a ton. Mm-hmm.
1: How much do the jokes weigh?
6: Well, I'd say nothing.
1: That isn't fair. You must have heard the jokes. Now, Doctor, when you push a button, what goes on inside this chowder head? Providing, of course, he's got all his buttons by that time.
7: Well, it carries out these operations of addition, multiplication, division, and so on. It does these at extremely high rate of speed, and you must make sure that the correct instructions are there.
1: Hmm. Say I want to add two and two. Now, how do you go about commanding it?
7: Well, that ought
1: to be pretty easy for that Jake. Oh, I hate that machine. I didn't like him from the minute I saw him.
7: To carry out the addition of two and two, you must tell the machine where the twos are in its memory, and that that you want the numbers added, and where the result is to be placed in the machine's memory.
1: Wouldn't it be just simpler to take off your shoes and count on your toes? let's say it's been fully instructed. Now, what happens?
7: The control part of the machine, or brains of the machine, if you like, looks at the instructions.
1: What? How do you know it's looking at it? Maybe it's looking at something else. They're pretty tricky, those machines. I wouldn't trust them. They'll turn on you like a mad dog, Doctor. You be careful when you're alone with that machine, Doctor. I like you. You're a nice fellow, and I don't want anything to happen to you. Okay. Suppose it comes up with five for an answer. What do you do then?
7: Well, it shouldn't do that. You can't...
1: That's right, but I warned you about the machine. Told you to watch yourself. You just won't listen, that's all.
7: Well, you can't confuse the machine. Probably you gave it a wrong instruction if this happens.
1: Oh, now you're going to blame it on me. I haven't even seen the confounded thing. Who gets to use that brain, Doctor?
7: As I said, the Air Material Command has financed the construction of it, so Air Force contractors will get to use it. Also, as scientists with worthwhile problems will have access to the machine.
1: Well, you've convinced me. That's some baby you've got there. Now, junk man, wake up. Tell me, how much would you say Dr. Husky's machine is worth?
6: How much does it weigh?
1: Now, there's a practical man. All right, Doctor, tell him, huh?
7: It probably weighs 2 or 3 tons.
6: Well, I'd say with all the steel and copper and so forth, why, it'd be worth about $100.
1: How close is he, Doc?
7: Well, it's costing us about $200,000 to build it.
1: Junk man, your estimate was very fair. After all, we realize you have to make a small profit, too. Well, Doctor, I'm convinced you're doing a worthwhile work that will make life easier and better for all of us. And I congratulate you and the National Bureau of Standards. All right, now let's play your bet your life. You run your $20 into more than the other couples, you get a chance at the $2,000 DeSoto Plymouth question. I can't tell you how much the other couples won, but Fenneman is going to remind our listeners.
2: The house painter and the housewife are ahead with $160.
1: Here we go. Let's see how high I can build you $20. You selected adjacent states as your category. Is that right? Here's your first question. What state is directly north of Oregon?
6: Washington.
1: Washington is right. Remember, you... Oh, wait a minute. All right, we'll leave it up to their honesty. How much would you have bet?
6: We were going to bet 10.
1: That's a fair thing. I trust him. A man who's got a $200,000 machine isn't going to... At any rate, it was my responsibility. Remember, you're going for $2,000 tonight. Now you've got $30. How much of the $30 are you going to bet? I'm taking no more chances, huh?
6: I'll bet $25.
1: You're going to bet $25. What state is directly south of Oklahoma?
6: Texas.
1: Texas is right.
2: They're climbing. They have $55.
1: How much of the $55 will you bet?
6: Bet $40.
1: $40. What state is directly north of Alabama?
6: Tennessee.
1: Tennessee is right.
2: Now they have $95.
1: This doctor doesn't need any mechanical help, I can see that. How much of the 95?
6: 90.
1: $90. What state is directly north of Missouri?
6: Kansas.
1: Is that the answer you two have decided on? I'm sorry, it's Iowa. That's a shame, that's a shame. Well, you're practically cleaned out, and we want you to go away from here a little better off than when you came in. So if you get this question right, you'll be $10 richer. The University of Ohio is in what state? Ohio is right.
2: They wound up with a grand total of $5, and that means the house painter and the housewife with $160 get the chance at the DeSoto Plymouth $2,000 question.

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1: This is the gal with the copper mine and the painter, eh? Well, let's see if you can paint yourself $2,000. I'll give you 15 seconds to decide on one single answer between you for $2,000, so think carefully and please no help from the audience. Here it is. The colony of Rhode Island was founded in 1636 as a haven of religious tolerance. Who was the founder of Rhode Island?

0: All right, what's the answer you two decided on?
1: The Pilgrims.
0: No, I'm sorry. It's Roger Williams, pioneer of religious liberty and freedom. So that means the big question next week will be worth $2,500. Well, you lost the big money, but you won $160 in the quiz, plus $100 for saying the secret word. Congratulations and thanks to both of you.
2: Bet Your Life is a John Goodell production, transcribed from Hollywood, directed by Robert Dwan and Bernie Smith. Music by Jerry Fielding. Be sure to tune in again next Wednesday night at this time for the Groucho Marx Show, You'll Bet Your Life, presented by the more than 3,000 DeSoto Plymouth dealers of America. And remember, all dealers who sell DeSoto also sell Plymouth, two great cars, both products of the Chrysler Corporation. And don't forget, next week, the big question will be worth $2,500.
0: By the way, folks, if you notice a prehistoric monster glaring at you from the newsstands, don't be alarmed. It's only me on the cover of Newsweek. They have a comprehensive story about us in Newsweek, which appears on the stands tomorrow. Of course, I deny everything. So good night, folks, and remember, just be sure to see your DeSoto Plymouth dealer.
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0: 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This episode of Fibber, McGee, and Molly first aired Tuesday, May 10th, 1949, 77 years ago today. Its title, Building a New House for Old.
1: 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When Ole, the janitor of the Wistful Vista Elks Club, got his eviction notice the other day, the members called a meeting and planned a big surprise for him. You take 100 or so volunteer carpenters with tools and materials and enough cold drinks, and you can actually build a house in one day. Well, the foundations are already in, and here, getting ready to leave for the job, are the boss foreman and his wife, Fibber, McGee, and Molly.
2: We better get organized and get over there, Molly. There'll be 100 eager elks on that lot by 9 o'clock, all swinging hammers.
3: Yes, and 100 smashed thumbnails by 9:15.
2: Yeah, don't you worry. They can grow new thumbnails. The point is, we're going to make history. We're going to build Ole a 5-room house on that lot of his before the sun goes down tonight.
3: That will make history.
2: Yes, sir.
3: How are you going to hold it up?
2: The house?
3: The sun. It'll go down around 7 o'clock whether you want.
2: Don't you worry, we'll finish all right. We already got a good start. Every elk in town is helping, and boy, oh boy, will we get hungry.
3: Well, you'll get fed, too. The ladies' club is with you on this thing, you know.
2: Good. Tell them for once not to put whipped cream and chopped cherries on everything, will
3: they? We're all bringing sandwiches, and Mrs. Kramer's sending plenty of root beer.
2: Good.
3: We'll set up a regular little canteen for you boys.
2: Now, bring straws for me, will you? I can't drink out of them canteens. They always dribble down my vest.
3: All right, but this kind of a case...
2: And hold out a case of root beer for me, will you? I'll get plenty dry bossing that job.
3: Yeah?
2: Have to holler a lot, you know. Bosses always holler a lot.
3: Incidentally, how'd you happen to wind up with that boss title anyway?
2: Why, it's simple, kiddo. Who promoted all the lumber and concrete and stuff?
3: Dr. Gamble and Mayor Latrivia.
2: Right, and who supplied the nails? The hardware store.
3: Right. Ole already owned the lot, didn't he?
2: Right. And Conley, the contractor, is supplying the tools and brought a crew to help.
3: So?
2: So, since everybody else has already done something else, and it was my original idea in the first place, it's only natural I should boss the job. Who else?
3: I see. Well, if Lung Power will do it, dearie, you'll have that house built and Ole will move in by noon. You can shout louder than anybody.
2: Who comes visiting at 8:30 in the morning? My gosh, come in.
3: Oh, McGee, it's the old-timer. Hello, Mr. Old-timer.
2: Oh, hi, old-timer. We're just about to leave.
4: Hello there, kids. How you going, Johnny? Someplace?
2: Yep, a bunch of us Elks are going to build a house for Ole, the janitor at the club. He owns a lot, see, and we're going to...
4: Well, you come to the right man, Johnny. I'll help you.
2: Good.
4: I used to be a contractor, you know. Me and Papa.
2: Oh?
4: He made a fortune building houses, Papa did. He'd be a rich man today if he had any money left. He put it all into houses and lots, though, and couldn't sell them.
2: Yeah? He wound up land poor and house broke, did he?
4: Good, Johnny, but let's skip it.
3: Yes, let's. I've got to finish packing these sandwiches and get them out to the car.
4: I'll help you, daughter. Hey, did I ever tell you kids about the time me and Papa was putting up the Empire State Building and
2: Hey, wait a minute. You mean to tell us you and your father put up the Empire State Building?
4: I said the Empire Steak Building, Johnny.
2: Oh, steak.
4: Packing house in East St. Louis. There's a brick building, see? And we worked hard and ate big. We'd lay bricks all morning, eat a big batch of cornmeal mush for lunch, lay some more bricks, eat some more mush, eat some more mush, lay some more bricks, eat some mush, lay some bricks, lay bricks,
2: hey,
4: eat mush.
2: Hey,
4: mush,
2: hey, mush. Hey, hey. Love of Mike, get it built, will you?
4: So we got it built. Then, kids, a very strange thing happened.
2: Oh?
4: Just as we got through, it up and collapsed.
3: Heavenly days. You mean the building fell down?
2: A brick building? My gosh, what kind of mortar did you use?
4: That was the trouble, Johnny. We had us a batch of mortar and a batch of mush, see?
2: Yeah.
4: But come to find out, me and Papa had been eating out of the wrong batch.
1: Billy Mills, the orchestra, and always true to you in my fashion.

0: is only going to be happy when he sees the new house us Elks are building for him. Hand me them blueprints again, kiddo.
1: Look, sweetheart.
0: Huh?
1: Everybody around here but you is working like a deckhand in a hurricane.
0: Huh?
1: Why don't you get up off your little fat keg of nails and lend a hand?
0: Who, me? Do physical work? With my hands?
1: Don't look so shocked. I've known people who did... Oh, Dr. Gamble, come on, have a sandwich and some coffee. I'm running the commissary.
2: Well, not right now, thank you, my dear.
3: You see...
2: What are you scowling at, sawdust face?
0: These blueprints, Doc. You see where this here mullion connects up with the stringer on the 4x4s to support the joists where they angle into the studs above the 9x12s right over the plates there?
2: No.
1: You don't, Doctor?
2: No, I can pull up a fat man's shirt and mark an X with my fountain pen exactly over his left kidney with my eyes shut. But blueprints, I don't understand.
0: You don't, eh? Well, pull up a nail keg, aspirin, Huxker, and I'll explain them to you.
2: Save it, Chatterbox, save it. That's out of my department. I'm merely here to pull splinters out of amateur carpenters who slide off the roof and help count the remaining fingers of the boys on the power saw. Ooh.
1: Some of these willing workers are pretty clumsy, aren't they, Doctor?
0: Clumsy? You said it, Snooky. I seen...
4: Oh, oh, my stop! Oh, hey, Doc! Where's Doc? Oh!
1: Somebody calling for you, Doctor.
2: I know. That's Charlie Pitt. He's faking.
0: How do you know he's faking?
2: Because I've fixed smashed thumbs for him twice today, and I happen to know he hasn't got three thumbs.
0: That's very illogical.
1: Say, Doctor, isn't Charlie Pitt that tall, awfully thin man? He turned sideways to me once, and I thought he'd gone home.
2: Yes, he hasn't much of a profile.
0: No.
2: In fact, around the Elks Club, he's known as the Bottomless Pitt. He is one of the skinniest.
5: Excuse me, aren't you Doc Gamble?
1: Yes, this is Dr. Gamble.
2: Well, yes, you mean to tell me you don't recognize the man who fixed your broken leg last February?
5: No, the first time I saw you, you had a mask on your face. And the last time I saw you, I had just got your bill and I couldn't see through my tears.
0: You tell him, Marvin, I'm...
5: Come on over and look at Wallace Wimple's head, will you, Doc? He hit himself on the head with a hammer.
1: Heavenly days. How does he act?
5: Well, I think he's kind of stunned. He keeps calling everybody Sweetie Face. Come on, Doc.
0: All right, fellas, let's get with it now. We ain't got all week, you know. Let's get our backs into it. Mix up some more mortar there, Mortimer. And you, Eddie, get busy with them water pipes. Come on now. Come on, let's get a move on. Shake it up.
6: Boy, this is quite a job, Molly.
1: It is for the rest of the men, all right. But I don't know why somebody doesn't come over here and bop you with a bundle of shingles.
6: Why?
1: Well, you sit there on that keg and holler orders at them, and I haven't seen you personally even drive a nail.
6: Look, Tootsie, let's face it. There's two kinds of people in this world, workers and executives.
1: Yes.
6: But it keeps changing, see? On account of, say, a fellow starts working as a cabinet maker, for instance. After 25 years, he's in the office, an executive.
1: Yeah?
6: By that time, he gets ulcers and a nervous breakdown, so the doctor tells him to quit work and take up a hobby. So he starts cabinet making. While some other ambitious linthead starts wearing a necktie and gets his name on the door. You see what I mean? No matter how you're classified, it ain't necessarily permanent.
1: You said it.
6: Right now, till they catch on to me, I'm an executive type. Oh, hi, Junior.
1: Oh, hello, Mr. Wilcox.
7: Hello, Molly. Hi, pal.
6: I can't spare you but a minute, Junior. I'm very busy checking these blueprints. What's on your mind, boy?
7: Nothing. Just came over for a cup of coffee and a sandwich.
1: Why, certainly, Mr. Wilcox. Here you are.
6: What you been working on, Junior? The walls or the roof?
7: The floors.
6: Ooh.
1: It's hard to break the old habits, isn't it, Mr. Wilcox?
7: Well, I guess when I get into a place where there's no furniture, I just naturally start thinking about floors.
6: Yeah.
7: Then I think about linoleum, and then I think about the big introductory offer on the new 1949 Johnson self-polishing glow coat.
6: What big introductory offer is that, Junior, said Little Fibber?
7: Well, it's one-third more glow coat at no extra cost. And
1: you were saying, Mr. Wilcox?
7: I was saying that this is an introductory offer so more housewives can find out what a wonderful time and labor saver the new 1949 Johnson self-polishing glow coat is.
0: Well, as soon as Ole gets moved into his new house, Junior, we'll have a...
7: Yeah, he knows all about Glow Coat because he uses it on the floors down at the Elks Club. And the new 1949 Glow Coat with a new glow in this new bargain offer is probably the best way to get really acquainted with Johnson's new 1949 Glow Coat. So see your nearest dealer today. Thanks for the sandwich, Molly. I'll see you later, pal. I gotta get back to work. I gotta finish with those floors.
1: What are the floors, Mr. Wilcox? Pine or maple?
7: Who knows? Either way, it's oak with me.
1: Yeah.
7: See you later.
6: Ain't it swell the way I got these Elks to turn out for this project, Molly? Strictly a McGee promotion.
1: I do think it's wonderful the way everybody's pitching in.
6: Yeah.
1: You know, even Milton from Kramer's drugstore is on the roof, and
6: yeah, he's fell off of that roof so many times he's getting groggy. We're getting the job done, though, kiddo. And when Ole sees the house, I let the boys help me build
3: for him. Hey, McGee.
6: Yeah, Eck?
3: We're about ready to hang the front door. Do we hang until it swings in or out?
6: Well, now, let's be logical, Eck. Ole's not inside the house now, is he?

0: Yes.
1: Hello, Molly.
2: Oh, hi, Latriv. Good of you to pitch in and help us, old man. Have a sandwich and a cup of coffee?
1: No, thanks. Not yet. I haven't been on the job very long today.
2: Oh.
1: Had to run out to the Stitch Fate hatchery. See a man.
0: To the what, Mr. Mayor?
1: The Hish Fate statuary.
2: Could you possibly mean the state fish hatchery, Latriv?
1: Certainly. That's what I said, isn't it?
0: Well, that's quite a ways out of town, Mr. Mayor. You made good time.
1: Oh, yes, indeed I did. Considering that my car broke down and I had to hitch a fish way out to the hatch fishery.
2: Now, wait a minute, boy. This manual labor has got you kind of upset. You had to go out to the state fish hatchery.
1: I did.
0: And your car broke down.
2: Yeah.
1: Yes. So I had to hitch a hide way out to the H-Stitch Fetchery.
2: Here, son. Sit down on this other nail keg. That's it. Now, you were on your way out to the state hatchery.
0: You mean the Stitch Fate hatchery?
2: That's what I said, the Stitch Hatch fishery.
0: That's wrong, it's the Hot Fish Stitchery. I mean,
2: No. You're all mixed up, Molly. Latrivia said he was on his way to the Stale Patch fishery.
1: I said I was on my way to the State Fish Hatchery. Good heavens. Can't you get anything right? Now, excuse me. I'm going back to work.
2: Well, what's he so touchy about? Just because his car broke down, he had to hatch a fish.
0: Ride a hatch.
2: Snitch a ride all the way out to the hate fish, naturally.
0: Look, Miggy, what he said
2: was... He said he was on his way...
3: The King's Men and Riders in the Sky...

0: Let's get the rest of those shingles on, boys. Snap in with there. Hey, Bill, get those windows hung, will you? Come on, keep moving, man. Gotta get those windows hung.
1: I can't hear you, McGee, with all that noise.
2: That's okay, Tootsie. They know I'm hollering all right. That keeps them on their toes.
1: Toes are all they have left, I think. I haven't seen so many smashed fingers.
3: No! Oh, my thumb! Hey, Doc! Where's Doc? Oh, my thumb! Oh!
1: There goes another one.
2: Yeah, it's rough, kiddo. According to the score I'm keeping on this nail keg, that's none killed and 37 wounded so far.
1: Well, thank goodness it's almost finished, McGee, and it's a lovely house.
2: Yeah, Ole ought to be here any minute, too. More Toops went to get him, and boy, will he ever be surprised.
1: Surprised and delighted, and I think that... Oh, look, somebody's slipping off the roof, McGee.
2: Hey!
1: Look out!
2: Hey! Hey!
3: Grammy, look out! Oh!
1: Oh! It's Mr. Kramer's nephew, Milton.
2: Yeah. Hey, watch it, Milt. My gosh, you almost fell on my sandwich that time.
4: Gosh, I'm sorry, Mr. McGee.
2: Watch where you light. How many falls is that, five?
4: Six, Mr. McGee.
2: Oh.
4: I fell off the other side of the roof once.
2: Oh.
4: That's why you only saw five falls.
2: Yeah.
4: I landed on the backside.
2: Yeah. Now, that's better than on your head, Milt.
1: Did you hurt yourself this time, Milton?
4: Well, it didn't exactly help any. I got more lumps than drugstore gravy. But I'm going back up there.
2: That's the spirit. A few falls don't get us down, boy.
4: No, sir. When I start something, I don't quit till I'm finished. I don't give up. I stick with it.
2: Well, let's see you stick to that roof for a while, Milt.
4: Yes, sir. I got tenacity. I got a backache, too. Hey, help me up on that roof, somebody. Hold that ladder.
1: Okay. Oh, dear. Wouldn't you like to be that young again, dearie?
2: And that foolish? No, sir. I'd rather sit right here. And what were we talking about when Milt lit?
1: Well, I was saying how delighted Ole will be with this house. You know, I think you boys have done a wonderful thing here, McGee.
2: Oh, well, it's nothing any red-blooded American boy couldn't have done. If he happened to have the brains, foresight, energy, ambition, talent, and knew as many elks as I do.
1: My hero. Mm. And to think you built it without getting up off of that nail keg all day.
2: Organization, kiddo, organization. That's the secret. A set of blueprints. Somebody to read them for me. A contractor to ignore my orders and tell the men what to do. And zingo, we got a house. We'll make history with this, Molly.
1: Yes, I think... Oh, watch it, McGee, the roof, Milton. Oh. Here he comes again.
4: Oh, Grammy, help, I blew.
2: Gosh. Milt, not again.
4: Oh.
1: Oh, you poor lad.
2: You gotta quit falling in the same spot, Milt. You're getting that ground packed so hard, you'll hurt yourself. Go back up there now, Milt, and show 'em, boy.
4: When I start something, Mr. McGee, I don't quit till I'm finished.
2: Good boy.
4: And believe me, I'm finished. Here's your hammer. So long, Mrs. McGee. Oh.
1: Everything left, McGee. The poor little lad.
2: Yeah. Oh, he's okay. Hey, look. They're through. Come on. Let's look the house over before Ole gets here. And hey, Conley, you all set?
5: Yep. Just finishing up, McGee. Ole can have it any time now. If we had six more regular carpenters instead of those 87 assorted brother elks ours, we'd have finished sooner.
2: Well, that's okay, boy. You were a big help just the same. I'll tell Ole you helped me, and... Oh, here he comes. Here comes Ole. Hey, Ole!
6: Yeah.
1: Hello!
2: Hi, Ole. Over here, Ole. Now, I'll tell him, fellas. I'll tell him. Pipe down. I'll tell him.
7: Well, hello, gentlemen. Somebody sent for the janitor from the Elks Club, and here I am.
8: Who sent?
1: Hello, Ole.
7: Hello, Messrs.
2: I sent, Ole. On behalf of all my fellow members of the Wistful Vista Elks Club, Ole, I want to...
7: Just a minute, McGee.
2: Hmm?
7: Don't make speeches to Ole after 5 o'clock. I don't have to listen after 5 o'clock.
1: Well, it is almost 6 o'clock now, Ole, but you see...
7: That's just the point I make, Messrs. When Wistful Vista Elks calls, Ole comes. But I ain't getting no wages after 5 p.m.
2: all right, we know that. But look, this house, we built it.
1: Yes, all right.
2: When we found out you were being evicted, Ole, I told the boys about you owning a lot out here, so we decided to build you a house, boy.
7: Me?
2: Yeah.
7: You build a house for me?
2: Yeah.
7: Good gracious, a house for me? Oh, a gentleman, I don't know that to say.
1: That's all right, Ole. They love doing it.
2: Certainly. So here it is, boy. It's all yours. Your own house.
7: This is... it's my house?
2: Yes,
7: this
2: sir.
7: House?
2: Yes, sir. Your own house on your own lot. You like it?
7: Yeah, sure. That's wonderful, McGee. There's just one thing wrong with it.
2: Huh? What's that, Ole?
7: My lot is across the street.
2: Your lot is across the street?
7: Yeah, sure. You poor fellas just been donating your time.
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0: Well, I'm glad you finally got home, McGee. I was getting worried. Heavenly days, your face is all bruised.
1: Well, when they seen I'd made a little mistake about Ole's lot, the Elks decided to take up a collection and move the house across the street, so they passed the hat.
0: Yeah, but how did you get so battered up?
1: It was my hat. They passed it around with my head still in it.
0: Oh. Yeah. Good night, all.
1: Good night.
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5: 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You've just heard an episode of Fibber, McGee, and Molly, which originally aired Tuesday, May 10th, 1949, 77 years ago today. Its title, Building a New House for Ole. Here's an episode of Duffy's Tavern, which originally aired Friday, May 10th, 1946. 80 years ago today, titled The Singing Dog.
6: Hello, Duffy's Tavern. Where do you late meat to eat? Archie the man just speaking. Duffy ain't here. Oh, hello, Duffy. Hey, did you see me picture in a paper with Pierre, the talking dog? Well, what'd you think of it? The dog's collar looked cleaner than mine, huh? Duffy. That statement is a little embarrassing. Well, it happens I wasn't wearing a collar. how's business? Well, I told you, we got a singing dog here. How would you expect it to be? Well, you're wrong. It's terrific. Yeah, and a good class of trade, too, Duffy. You know, the uptown crowd, the toilet water set. Kind that order champagne by the maggot. Well, yeah, they can be nuisances. Like last night, the guy came in and ordered wine served at room temperature. What'd I do? Just brought it to a boil and served it to him. look, Duffy, you know, as long as we're getting this kind of trade, I was thinking maybe we ought to put a canopy out in front. Well, it'll make the place seem soignier, you know. And instead of throwing the drunks in the gutter, we can lean them against the canopy, and it'll seem like they're waiting for a cab. Yeah, it'll be great when it rains, too, you know, in case one of our higher-class customers dives for a butt. He won't find it so soggy. Well, look, Duffy, I'm working on a very big idea. I'll call you back, huh?
7: What's this big idea you're working on, Miss Archie?
6: Well, I didn't want to tell Duffy, but I'm making arrangements for Pierre, the singing dog, to co-star with me on our own radio program.
7: Oh, that's nice. Well, what you gonna call it, John's Other Wolf? A dog on the radio.
6: Why not? Victor did it with a phonograph.
7: Yeah, look, how often do you get these crackpot ideas?
6: No oftener than any other genius. Yeah, Betty, these things seem to hit me like lightning.
7: This is a new one. Lightning strikes the bughouse.
8: You a genius.
6: Don't take such a doubting attitude, Thomas. Just analyze me, Eddie. I got talent, imagination, sense of humor, brains.
7: Modesty?
6: That too. And the way I figure is, if Pierre the Poodle can attract the dinner jacket crowd...
7: Now, wait a minute. That dog ain't attracting nothing but the straight jacket crowd.
6: What do you mean?
7: Well, all week long, there's been people around here trying to sell you everything from a moose that whistles Yankee Doodle to an octopus that plays the bagpipes. I can't take it no more. Look over there in the corner. A guy with a bear what dances.
6: A dancing bear? You know, Eddie, I thought that was a customer.
7: Yeah, so did I, until I tried to help him off with his fur coat.
6: Well, you better get rid of him, Eddie.
7: Oh, maybe you better get rid of him. That bear don't seem to like me.
6: Why do you say that?
7: Well, first he ate the 35-cent dinner, and then he ate the 55-cent dinner, and then he just sat there looking at me.
6: Well, Eddie, it's only a bear. Don't let him throw you.
7: I ain't getting there enough for him to even pick me up.
6: Excuse me. Hello? What's that, lady? Yes, I'm the gentleman with the singing dog. You're a dancer, huh? You're training a parrot to take off your costume piece by piece? What have you trained him to take off so far? Is that all? Well, look, when you get him completely trained, call me up again. I think you're right, Eddie. We're starting to attract more freaks around here. Oh, hiya, Finnegan. Where's Pierre the Poodle?
9: Oh, help me around. He just had to stop by the post office.
6: The post office, huh? What, do you expect, a litter from his girlfriend?
9: He just went down at a fellow's fountain pen.
6: Oh, has he been doing a lot of writing lately?
9: Oh, yeah. Everybody's been pestering him for autographs. That's a lot of time, Arch. Last night, for instance, it was 2 o'clock in the morning before we got to bed.
6: Wait a minute. You and the dog sleep together?
9: He don't mind, Arch. Of course, it is a little tough sleeping with somebody that scratches you and rolls around all night.
6: Well, can't you do anything to stop it?
9: I'm trying. I promised Pierre I'd cut it out.
6: Look, Finnegan, are you sure that you ain't getting the rabies?
9: What do you mean, Arch?
6: Well, this ain't healthy. I think you're seeing too much of that dog.
9: Dog, don't worry. I'm in perfect health. Here, feel me nose.
6: That's what I mean. You better call in a veterinarian. You're starting to pick up the dog's habits.
9: You think so, Arch? Maybe I got a split personality.
6: Well, be careful of it. You ain't got enough to split with anybody. Now, listen, I want to talk to you about this, P.F. Finnegan. I'm thinking about putting him on the radio, you know. And I can see a big future for him. Radio, television.
9: What's that?
6: Television, that's sort of a modern version of the old-fashioned keyhole. It's where people all over the country can see you as well as hear you.
9: Oh. You mean I could go on television and people all over the country could see my face?
6: Well, that's one of the things that's holding it up. But in the meantime, we can make a fortune out of this mongrel Melchior. You see, if we could kind of...
10: Hello, Glamour Boy.
6: I beg your pardon?
10: Oh, you got your picture in the paper, didn't you? I suppose now you think you're famous.
6: I have always been famous. It's just that I've been keeping it to myself.
7: And besides, if you think I'm famous now, wait till me and Pierre goes on the radio together.
10: Who bites who?
7: Nobody bites nobody.
10: Huh. You and Pierre on the radio. Who'd listen?
7: Plenty of people.
10: Only a bunch of jerks. But believe me, here's one that won't.
7: Miss Duffy, we will be flattered if you don't listen. I know the kind of programs you go for. That stuff like Joyce Jitsu, girl wrestler. Or young Dr. Killjoy. If there ain't a tear a minute, you ain't happy.
10: Oh, what's the use of standing here talking to you? It's a waste of time. If you'll excuse me, I have an appointment at the beauty parlor.
7: You never give up, do you? What are they going to try this time?
10: Excuse
7: me. Hello? Yes, madam, this is Archie. You heard that I was interested in animal acts? Well, what have you got? A skunk that what? Well, they all do. A skunk that imitates Hitler. Sorry, madam, we're all booked up. Try Hobby Lobby. Hey, Eddie.
11: Yeah?
7: Look, I gotta get out of here. Now, if anybody wants me, tell them I'm indisposed. Eddie, you know, I've been thinking about a sponsor for this radio program starring me and Pierre. You know who's the logical man to sponsor it?
11: Let's see. Madman Munch?
7: No. Duffy himself.
11: Well, 601.
7: Eddie. A program like this would really build up Duffy's Tavern. Here, read this sample commercial I wrote.
11: Yeah, let me see. Say, ladies and gentlemen, irregardless whether your radio is tuned in or not, listen to this. Are you tired of staying at home? Are you looking for a nice place to spend the evening out? Then come to Duffy's Tavern and spend the evening out.
7: Eddie, please, watch your infection.
11: Okay. It says, Duffy's Tavern is famous for its fine food and also its 35-cent loop plate. Excellent liquors can be had up until the legal closing hour, after which rum cake will be served from which the cake has been removed.
7: See, that's a very strong selling point, Eddie.
11: Yeah. And say, free drinks will be served to all men in uniform, providing they are Civil War veterans. Over 97. Do a dog have to read all this?
7: Oh, no, I read that part. Pierre just does the singing commercial.
11: Singing? Oh, this is worse than I thought. Where's the singing commercial?
7: Right there in the bottom of the page. Try it, Eddie. Go ahead.
11: Oh, no, man.
7: Go ahead.
11: The tail waggers will hate me for this. Make Duffy's your home, and you'll never more roam. And the beer and the ale are a thrill. Where seldom is heard a discouraging word. And the food that we serve you is swill.
12: Swill? Swill?
7: Well, it ain't true, Eddie, but this is poetry, and I was stuck for a word to rhyme.
11: You got one that made more truth than poetry. I'm afraid Mr. Duffy ain't gonna like this stuff.
7: Well, if he don't, we can sell it to somebody else. Duffy ain't the only fly in the ointment. I'll bet you that Cavendish, the Undertaker, would buy this program in a minute.
11: And there I'll go along with you.
7: Yeah. Think I'll give him a ring. Hello? Cavendish is undertaking, Paula? Who's this talking? A customer. Oh, you just went a shopping. Put Cavendish on, please. Funny what some guys will do in a day off. Huh? Hello, Cavendish? Archie. Look, I got a business proposition for you, Cavendish. A radio program. Yeah. Well, I've been thinking about you for a long time.
12: Yeah. He's been thinking about you for a long time, too.
7: Quiet, eh? Well, see if you can hear this program in your mind's eye, Cavendish. It opens up, see? I come on and I say, Cavendish's caskets are best by test.
12: Or ask the man who owns one.
7: Please, Eddie. And then after that, we have soft organ music. Your theme song, Look for the Silver Lining. Yeah. Get it? Well, then we go into a little schmaltz to kind of put him in a mood for you, Cavendish. With a quiver in me voice, I gently remind the radio audience that they ain't gonna live forever. And what makes this part so beautiful is that underneath it, a dog is quietly humming masses in the cold, cold ground.
12: Yes, and that is very effective.
7: Oh, thank you, Eddie. Mm-hmm. Where was I, Camish? Oh, yes. Then in closing, I preface the whole thing with a terrific punchline. I say, friends, tomorrow, Father Time may be pounding his gavel. Why not see Cavendish today and beat the rap? Well, how does it sound to you? Not enough laughs, huh? Well, thanks, Cavendish. I'll call you back. Eddie, he's nuts about it.
12: Uh-huh.
7: Boy, this dog is going to be worth $1 million to me.
12: To you? But this dog belongs to Mrs. Finnegan.
7: And believe me, the dog would be better off with me. You know, them family things never work out. Wait a minute. Here they come now.
9: Hello, Art.
7: Oh, hi, Finnegan.
9: Art, you remember Mr. the Poodle, don't you?
7: Oh, sure. Glad to see you again, Mr. the Poodle. Thank you, I think. Look. Pierre, would you excuse me and Finnegan a minute? I'd like to have a word with him. Look, Finnegan, come here. Look, you're pretty fond of this dog, ain't you?
9: Of course, George. We're just like brothers.
7: Naturally. And you want him to be happy, don't you?
9: Well, sure.
7: Then you gotta sell him to me, Finnegan.
9: Why, Art?
7: Why? Because I can give him things. The material things that a dog needs. Things that you yourself never had.
9: But, Art, you forget one thing. I love him.
7: That's why you got to sacrifice for him, Finnegan. You want him to point a paw at you someday and say, but for that man, I could have had me own kennel.
9: Art, I see what you mean, and I think you're right. Every dog should have his day. How much will you give me for him?
7: $3.
9: Arch, couldn't you make him just a little happier?
7: Okay, I'll make it $4.
9: Sorry, Arch.
7: All right, $3.50.
9: Oh, you're beginning to talk my language. But you still got to keep going.
7: Okay, $2.75.
9: $2.50.
7: $2.25.
9: $2. Hey, wait a minute. Are we going in the right direction?
7: Finnegan, stop trying to Welch. Here's the $2. Now go over there and tell Pierre that I'm his new owner.
9: Okay, Art.
7: Well, Eddie, shake hands with the owner of radio's newest singing sensation.
12: Yeah, Miss Arthur, I've been thinking, do you think you can trust that dog standing in front of a microphone?
7: What do you mean, Eddie?
12: Well, a crazy dog like that is liable to say anything.
7: Oh, yeah. Well, we'll have to take the chance. Hello?
6: Yes, this is Archie. Huh? What's that, madam? You saw my picture in the paper with your dog. The dog was stolen. You're coming right down with a cop and throw me in jail. Hello?
13: What's the matter?
6: Eddie, what am I going to do? I've been stuck with a hot dog.
12: Well, now, yeah, well, you see, you can tell him you didn't really steal the dog. You was just acting as a fence.
6: No, they'll never believe it. Look, Eddie, what can I do to you for that dog napping?
12: Well, not much. They'll probably just send you to jail for a while.
6: Jail?
12: Well, yeah. You heard about them fellas trying to break out of Alcatraz?
6: Yeah.
12: They was just making room for you.
6: Oh, this is terrible. Now, Finnegan, please, all I'm doing is trying to sell the dog back to you. And I'm willing to give you original $2 plus $4 besides.
9: Make it $3.75.
6: We ain't going through that again, I hope. Don't you understand? I'm giving you the dog back plus $4 more.
9: But, Arch, how can you make money that way?
6: Crooked bookkeeping. Now, please, here, take the $4.
9: Yeah, but what'll I do with all that money?
6: Who cares? Do anything with it. Take Pierre to the flea circus.
9: Not me, Arch. I don't want them fleas jumping all over me.
6: Well, then go after yourself into a dog show. I don't care. There's only one thing you got to remember, though, Finnegan. If anybody asks you who owns the dog, you own him, not me.
14: Oh, so there you are, Archie.
6: Oh. Hello, Officer Clancy. The bottom of the bottle to you.
14: And the top of me nightstick to you. Archie, you're under arrest.
6: Just a minute. What's the charge?
14: There's no charge. This one is on the house.
6: Now, wait a minute.
14: Never
6: Clancy.
14: Mind the argument. I'm taking you to jail.
15: That's the man, officer. Where is my dog, you thief?
6: Now, just a second, madam. Are you sure that I'm the man?
15: Of course I am. Your picture was in the paper with the dog. Let me look at you. Yes. You were the one on the left. Now, go ahead, officer. Go ahead, arrest him. And let's get out of here. This horrible place makes my flesh creep.
6: Well, it's too bad you can't get some of it to creep up where it belongs. Now, look, Clancy, I'm trying to tell you, this talking dog don't belong to me.
15: Talking dog? Don't try to pull the wool over my eyes. I raised that dog from a small puppy.
6: Well, madam...
15: And I've taken good care of him for years, been just like a mother to him.
6: I know, lady...
15: For 5 years, he was never out of my sight, and I can tell you right now, officer, that I never once heard that dog talk.
6: He probably couldn't get a word in edgewise. Look, lady, I'm trying to tell you, I didn't steal your dog.
14: Well, Archie, if you didn't steal him, who did?
6: Who?
9: George, is there anything I can do for you?
6: Finnegan, why don't you confess?
9: Okay, Arch. I did it.
14: Did what?
9: I don't know.
14: Then why are you confessing?
9: What was the original question?
15: You mean to say this is the man who stole my dog?
6: Madam, I didn't say that. I merely say to you that he has certain criminal tendencies.
14: Now, wait a minute, Archie. I've known Finnegan for a long time.
6: But, Clancy, do you know the real Finnegan? The Finnegan behind that horrible mask? The sneaky Finnegan... You know that paper towel rack in the back room that says, rub, do not blot? Do you know the Finnegan that blots?
9: Oh, just a second.
6: Oh, I know you're clever, Clifton. But I'm afraid this time they caught up with you. Look at him, Clancy. He's as guilty as the day is long. Look at his eyes. Look at the way they cross. Why do you think that is? Because they got to keep an eye on each other. And look at them nervous, shifty lines around the mouth.
9: Josh, I'm chewing gum.
6: A likely story.
15: Wait a minute. Where's my dog now?
9: Oh, Pierre, I told you to stay under the table.
15: Oh, my poor little doggy, what have they done to you? Come to Mommy and... why, this isn't my dog.
16: Huh? It ain't?
15: No, my dog had a white spot on his back.
14: Lady, maybe we better get out of here before one of us goes nuts. I'll see you later, boys.
16: Well, Finnegan, I guess I got you out of that one, didn't I? Finnegan, speak to me. Just a second. Hello? Oh, hello, Cavendish. You thought it over and you'd like to buy the radio show? But first you want to hear the dog sing. Okay, I'll bring him right over. Look, Finnegan, I'll let you keep all the money I give you, plus I'll give you $2 more if you give me back Pierre.
9: I'm afraid this time it'll cost you $10.
16: Okay, you're robbing me, but here's the $10.
9: Okay.
16: Wait a minute, what was that last remark?
9: Oh, it is nothing.
16: What was it?
9: Well, Pierre Milley says on account of the way you double-crossed me, he'll never sing another note as long as he lives.
16: Ow, ow, ow!

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0: 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This episode originally aired Saturday, May 10th, 1947, 79 years ago today, titled Model Son Mother's Day Speech.
1: It starts with D and ends with T. That's Dreft, Procter & Gamble's sudsing miracle, 2,000 years newer than soap. 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Dreft, D-R-E-F-T, Dreft, America's largest selling brand for washing silks, nylons, woolens, dishes, presents The Life of Riley with William Bendix as Riley. Riley prides himself on being not only a model father, but also a model son, a fact which is recognized by his neighbors in the community. Right now, our model son is talking to Mr. Hobart Morris, one of the leading lights of the Neighborhood Community Council.
2: Oh, come, Riley. We won't take no for an answer. When Jim Gillis nominated you, the council agreed unanimously that you were the logical choice for our Mother's Day celebration.
3: Thanks, Hobart, but I ain't worthy of the honor.
2: Nonsense. In appointing you and your sweet old mother the typical American mother and son, our committee felt that...
3: Hobart, I really ain't worthy of such an honor.
2: Oh, you're much too modest. Now, the ceremonies will take place in Roosevelt Park. You make a brief address and tribute to all mothers, after which...
3: Oh, believe me, I don't deserve such an honor, honest.
2: Well, if that's your final word, I guess we'll just have
3: you
2: to
3: select...
2: You
3: couldn't have picked a better man. I accept.
2: That's the spirit, Riley. And I'm sure you'll make a bang-up speech.
3: Well, I ain't no speechmaker, Hope, but I'll just say what I feel about mothers. For instance, did you ever stop to think what it would be like if there were no mothers in this world? What would happen to all the babies that are born?
2: Well, I wouldn't quite approach it from that angle.
3: Oh, well, maybe you're right. It's a little too deep for the masses. I know what. I'll tell them how in our family the boys were brought up to respect their mothers.
2: That's right. And give your own son, Junior, as an example.
3: Oh, my Junior's crazy about his mother. He worships her. Why, anything his mother wants, I can force him to do.
2: Fine. Well, here's your house, Riley. Gillis and I'll get in touch with you before Sunday about the details.
3: Oh, wait, Hobart. Come on in. Say hello to the family.
2: Well, it's late.
3: Oh, come on. I like to show off the kind of brood I'm breeding.
2: Well, just for a minute.
3: Good.
2: Ah, you have a musician in the family.
3: That's my Junior. That kid's crawling with talent. I don't like to brag, Hope, but give him another 10 or 15 years and he'll be a child prodigy. Hiya, Junior.
4: Oh, hiya, Pop. Hello, Mr. Morris.
2: Hello there, Junior. Don't stop playing.
3: Yeah, go on, son. What were you playing?
4: Oh, it's just a song I wrote. My club's putting on a gay 90s show.
3: Well, what do you know? My own boy, a songwriter.
2: Well, let's hear it, Junior.
4: Well, it's called Dear Old Mother.
3: Dear Old Mother. What did I tell you, Hope? Did I bring him up right? Huh?
4: Yeah, well, this song
3: sing
4: is...
3: Sing it, son. Sing it.
4: Yeah, okay. Always help your dear old mother.
3: All beautiful.
4: Always treat her kind and good.
3: Like I taught him, Hope.
4: You...

0: Junior, what kind of a song is that to be singing about your mother?
1: Well, it's just a comedy song. Well, listen to the second verse.
0: No.
1: Don't forget your dear old mother.
0: Well, that's better.
1: She's so delicate and frail.
0: That's more like it, I hope.
2: Fine, fine.
1: She is thinking of you always while she's serving time in jail.
2: I'd better run along, Riley.
0: Now, wait, Hobbs. He don't mean that. Junior, I'm shocked. I'm speechless. It's bad enough you're making fun of your mother, but you're also dragging in my wife.
1: But, Pop, it's a gag. It's just in fun.
0: Fun? I don't see any fun in my wife going to jail. I suppose you'll cook for me, huh?
2: Well, I don't think the boy meant any disrespect, Riley.
0: Well, you gotta pick him up on things like this, Hob. Now, listen, son, you want to write a song about mother? Okay, but have a little respect. Now, if I was writing a song about, Hey, that gives me an idea, Hob. I'm going to write a song for the park ceremonies.
2: Well, can you write songs?
0: Can I write songs? I'll write a song about mother, and when I sing it, you'll go crazy.
2: Oh, you sing, too.
0: Oh, sure. Everybody says I got a great voice. Why, when I open my mouth, Lawrence Melchior comes out.
2: Well, we'll discuss the idea with the committee. Now,
3: why,
2: I'd better
3: hello,
2: be...
3: Mr. Morris.
2: Oh, good evening, Mrs. Riley.
3: Riley, I didn't hear you come in. Mother Riley, Chester's home.
4: I'll be in soon as I get these donuts off the stove.
0: Oh, boy, is my mother making some of her donuts? Wait till you taste them, Hope. They're terrific. I remember when I was a kid, I just couldn't get enough of them. Boy, they were supper.
1: Not supper, Pop. Super.
0: Junior, we was very poor, and many's the time they were supper.
4: Oh, you're just in time, Chester. Oh, good evening, Mr. Morris.
2: Hello, Mrs. Riley.
4: I just made a fresh batch of donuts. Help yourself.
0: Oh, boy, I could eat 10 dozen of them. Go on, Hope, dig in.
2: Well, thank you. They look delicious.
0: Oh, they're wonderful. Mom, when I make that speech on Mother's Day, I'm going to talk about your donuts.
4: Speech?
3: What speech, Riley?
0: Oh, that's right. I forgot to tell you. Mom and me were picked to be... Well, I'll tell you later. First, I got to eat some more donuts. Hope's one ahead of me already.
2: They're very tasty indeed.
4: Thank you.
0: I'm always telling Mom if I put her donuts on the market, I'd make a fortune and quit work. Gee, I wish you'd make them more often, Mom.
4: Why, I'll make another big batch right now.
0: I can eat them faster than she can make them. Junior, put back that donut you just took.
1: Oh, but Pop, I only took one. You've got a whole dozen.
0: I know, but I don't want to break the set. Delicious, ain't they, Junior? This batch is even better than the first one.
1: Yeah, but I'm finished. Three's my limit.
0: Three? Well, I've only had 2 dozen, and I ain't even scratched my surface. Oh, gee, they're good.
1: Hey, Pop, you're choking.
0: Oh, thanks, Junior. For a minute, I thought I'd have to do all the rest of my breathing through the hole in that donut.
1: Hey, what's the matter, Pop? You stopped eating.
0: Well, just between us, Junior, this here last batch don't chew as easy as the first 2 batches.
1: Well, take another swig of coffee to wash that last one down, Pop.
0: I've had so much coffee now, every time I swallow a donut, I can hear the splash.
1: Well, maybe Grandma won't mind if we don't eat them all.
0: Oh, yes, she will. Her feelings will get hurt. Your Grandma gets very touchy when her family don't appreciate her cooking. We gotta force some more.
1: Oh, gee, Pop, have a heart.
0: I know, but... grab a donut. Make like we're still eating them. Go ahead.
4: Have you finished those donuts yet? Were they light enough, dear?
0: Light ain't the word. I mean, they're wonderful, Mom.
1: Well, yeah, we were just saying it's too bad they're all gone.
0: Quiet, Junior.
4: Well, now, don't you worry. I'm making you 6 dozen more right now. And tomorrow I'll make you a big batch.
0: Oh, you mustn't. Forget it.
4: What?
0: I said, oh, you mustn't forget it.
1: Gee, Pop, what are we going to do? If we don't eat them, we'll hurt Grandma's feelings.
0: Yeah, but what about my feelings? Look, Junior, it's a sin to throw away food, but we got to get rid of them somehow. So tomorrow you take some to school and give them away, and I'll get rid of some at the plant. Huh?
1: Say, that's a good idea. That way we'll kill 2 birds with 1 stone.
0: You said it. But if we eat them, these stones will kill 2 birds.
1: donuts. Get your fresh donuts here.
5: Hello there, Junior.
1: Oh, hello, Mr. Gillis. Say, you want some donuts? I'm selling them, 2 for $5.
5: Selling them, huh? Say, where's your old man? I seen him at lunch handing out free donuts. Then he disappears.
1: Pop's home in bed.
5: In bed during daylight? What's wrong with him?
1: Well, he's just resting. He doesn't want me talking about it. Will you buy some donuts, Mr. Gillis? Pop won't like it if I bring any home.
5: Oh, he's in on this deal, huh? Tell me, Junior, is there much profit in donuts?
1: Oh, it's all profit. Grandma makes them free for us. She's standing at that stove night and day.
5: Uh-huh. Very interesting. Honest, Mr. Morris, I seen it with my own naked eyes. Riley's got his kid peddling donuts. And he says Riley'll beat him unless he sells out.
6: Are you certain about this, Gillis?
5: Positive. No wonder Riley was going around the plant handing out free samples. He's trying to make us all addicts.
6: But, Gillis, why should Riley do this?
5: So's he can loaf home in bed, that's why. While his poor old mother and kid are waiting for him.
6: I just can't believe that Riley would stoop... Why, only yesterday, I was at his house and he... By George, you're right, Gillis. I remember now I distinctly heard him say if he could put his mother's donuts on the market, he'd quit work.
5: And this is the guy we picked to be the typical son on Mother's Day. When I think of his poor old gray-haired mama... Slaving like that, I...
6: Easy, Gillis. I'll call a council meeting right away and you get right over here.
5: Okay. I'll drive over just as soon as my mother gets finished washing my car.
3: Can you sit up in bed now, Riley?
0: Yeah, Peg. Tomorrow I'll be back at work. I wish I could say the same for my stomach.
3: Well, now tell me exactly what happened, dear.
0: The last I remember, I gave Gillis some of them donuts, and I was watching him eat them.
3: And you passed out?
0: Not right away. First, I seen big spots in front of my eyes. And all the spots had holes in them. And then I passed out. Please, Dumplin', can't you stop my mother from making any more donuts?
3: Well, I can't. She'd think I was jealous of her bacon.
0: I could stop her, but who wants to handcuff his own mother?
7: Oh, Chester, darling.
3: Come in, Mother Riley.
7: Oh, don't you feel well, son?
0: Oh, don't worry about me, Ma. Sit down a minute. We'll chew the fat. I mean, we'll talk.
7: Oh, poor boy, you look pale. I'll get you hungry. I'll go get you...
0: No, please. Mom, you're on a vacation. Forget about cooking while you're here. Live and let live.
7: But I love to cook for you, Chester.
0: I know, sweetheart. You're the best mother in the world. That's why the committee picked you for tomorrow's celebration.
7: You know, I still can't believe they'd pick a nobody like me. After all, I'm no better than all the other mothers.
0: Oh, yes, you are. You're different. That's why you had me for a son. Now, promise me you won't make me any more donuts.
7: I was thinking of your old mother. Well, all right, darling. I promise not to make you any more until you say the word.
0: Oh, thanks, Ma. And if I say the word, ignore it. Hello?
6: Riley, this is Hobart Morris. We want you to come to a meeting of the Mother's Day Committee right away.
0: Now?
6: Yes, it's important.
0: But I'm in bed.
6: I know. But you'd better be down here. We'll wait for you.
0: Well, what's the rush, Hope? Some kind of emergency?
6: What would you call it when a member of the Mother's Day Committee starts kicking his poor old mother around and sending his...
0: Don't say any more, Hope. I'll be there. I gotta go out. Where's my hat? Oh, here it is. Goodbye.
3: Dear, you better take off those pajamas first.
7: Chester, you're not well enough to go out.
0: I gotta go, Mom. A terrible situation. Some weasel on the committee's been mean to his poor old mother.
7: Oh, what an outrage. What are they going to do to him, Chester?
0: Don't worry. They'll do plenty to that snake. And to show you what the committee thinks of me, they won't start till I get there.
8: Grass will bring you the second act of The Life of Riley in a moment. Meantime, this is Ken Carpenter. Say, folks all over the country, from the Rileys here in California to the Joneses in Maine, are joining the march to draft.
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8: 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And now back to the life of Riley with William Bendix as Riley. Right now, Riley, blissfully unaware that he's on the spot, is hurrying to an emergency meeting at Hobart Morris's house, where a stony-faced Mother's Day committee grimly awaits his arrival.
10: That's him, Mr. Morris.
2: All right. Let him in, Gillis.
10: Okay. Hiya, Gillis, old pal. Hiya, Hob. Hiya, fellas. Well, where's this beast who's been shoving his poor old mother around? Point him out to me. I'll tell him a thing or two, and then I'll throw him out bodily. What a monster. A member of the Mother's Day Committee. Who is he, fellas? Tell me his name. Don't shield him. Who's the skunk? Who's the skunk? Who's... What's the matter, fellas? Why are you looking at me like that? Don't look at me like that, fellas. You know me. Riley.

0: forcing your poor weak old mother to bake donuts so you can sell them for a profit. Why, it's child labor.
1: No, I never did a thing like that, honestly.
2: We have the evidence, Riley. It's one of the most shocking and reprehensible acts I have ever heard of.
0: On Mother's Day yet. We wanted to tell you to your face what we're going to say behind your back. Now, get off!
2: Yes, out!
1: No, no, out, wait, Riley. No, wait, fellas. I'm innocent. I never been mean to my mother in my life. Not only I ain't making my mother beg for me, I even made her promise she wouldn't. Honest.
3: A likely story.
1: Fellas, please be fair. Listen, send a committee over to my house. Ask my mother. Search the house. And if you find a single donut there, I'll eat it.
4: Kitchen all tidy. Now let's go see that movie, Mother Riley.
5: I'm ready, Pig dear.
6: Hey, Mom, I smell more donuts. Oh, Grandma, you promised Pa.
4: Now, Grandma didn't make these for your father. She's donating them to the Ladies' Aid. We're going to have a refreshment booth at the Mother's Day celebration, and I'll sell them for charity.
6: Oh. Well, gee, I sure made a heap of them, Grandma.
5: Not so many. Only 40 dozen.
1: Okay, fellas, now I'll show you there's no donuts in this house. I'll prove I'm innocent.
0: I detect an odor. Hope, do you detect an odor?
7: You're right, Gillis. I definitely smell something.
1: Honest, fellas, that's me. I got a donutty smell in my clothes. Now, just take a look in that kitchen there and you'll see for yourself. There, you see how wrong they did. Wrong house.
0: Get away from that door, Riley.
1: No, wait, Gillis.
0: Look at them donuts, Morris.
7: Millions of them. Piled to the roof.
1: That can't be. Some of the family must have moved in while I was out. I swear, I...
6: Hello, Pop. Hiya, Mr. Morris.
1: Junior, what are all these donuts doing here?
6: Well, Grandma made them, and Mom's going to sell them.
0: Now he's got his wife waiting for him.
1: Please, fellas, listen.
7: That's all, Riley. You're through. Come on, Gillis. Let's get out of this factory.
1: But wait. What a revolting development this is.
4: Riley, you're innocent. You've got to go to the park. Oh, come on, they'll be starting soon.
1: I told you I ain't going. My head is made up.
4: You're so stubborn.
5: He's the stubbornest thing I ever saw, Peg. Even when he was a baby, he kept sucking his thumb and just wouldn't take it out of his mouth. He was 14 years old before I was sure he had five fingers.
4: Now, listen, Riley.
1: That's no use, Peg. Now, please, leave me alone. I'm going for a walk.
4: Riley, wait!
1: I won't go. They can't make me. No one can make me go to a place where I don't want to go.
8: I wouldn't be too sure of that.
1: Who's that?
8: It is I, Digby O'Dell, the friendly undertaker.
1: Oh, Digger, I didn't hear you walking behind me.
8: Most people don't. Greetings, Riley. You're looking fine. Very natural.
1: Well, I don't feel fine, Digger. Everybody hates me. I'm a sociable outcast.
8: Oh, nonsense. I heard the community council selected you as the typical son.
1: Yeah, but now they've changed it to the typical bum. They threw me out.
8: Oh, I know how you feel. I was once kicked out of the UEPGC.
1: UEPGC?
8: Yes, the Undertakers, Embalmers, and Pallbearers Glee Club. Each year we gave a concert.
1: Did you have a big audience?
8: Oh, yes, indeed. We packed the people in. I sang tenor.
1: I didn't know you were a singer, Digger.
8: I was known as Odell, the Merry Meadowlark. Meadowlark.
1: You were good, huh?
8: Good. I have a news clipping at home about my last appearance.

0: It says, quote, when Digby O'Dell sang, people were carried away. I'd still be in the Glee Club if I hadn't sung a song that my colleagues considered inappropriate.
1: What song was that?
0: I love life and I want to live. Come, come, Riley. Cheer up.
1: Ah, but they're so unfair. They said I made my mother go to work so as I could loaf. And they won't believe me no matter what I say. Did you ever talk to people who just won't budge?
0: I never talk while I work.
1: They'd only listen to me.
0: Make them listen. Go to the park. Demand to hear it. Don't be like most of the people I come in contact with. Stand up.
1: You're right, Digger. I'll go there now and clear myself.
0: Bravo. Remember, we're living in a democracy. Every man is entitled to freedom of speech. Every man is entitled to a fair trial. Every man is entitled to a place on this earth. Oops, that reminds me, I have an appointment. Well, cheerio. I'd better be shoveling off.

0: park's crowded. Everybody's turned out.
1: Chester, do you see Mr. Morris anywhere?
2: No, I...
0: There he is on a platform. Now, go on up to him, Riley.
2: Now, wait.
0: Oh, make him go, Mother Riley.
1: Go on, sweetheart, or I'll let you have one in the snoot.
2: Well, I can't now. Morris is going to make a speech.
3: Ladies and gentlemen, at this point in the program, we were to hear a Mother's Day tribute delivered by a certain individual who will not appear on this platform today. But I'd like to tell you something about this man. He is...
2: I am not! What? Let me up there! Let me up on that platform! I got something to say!
3: Get off this platform, Riley, or I'll have you arrested.
2: But I... Well, I just... Mom!
4: Let him talk! Let my boy talk!
3: Oh, very well, Riley.
2: Listen, folks. The committee's going around saying I was mean to my mother. Believe me, it ain't true. Why, I love my mother. I not only love my mother, but I love all mothers. Not only the ones who are old and gray, but also the ones who are young and beautiful. I mean, I love all mothers. Honest, I'm telling the truth. I'll prove it to you. I wrote a song about my mother. Just listen to this song and ask yourself if the man who wrote this song could be mean to his mother. Hand me a piano.
3: Now, just a minute, Riley. This has gone far enough. Go on, sing. They deserve it.
2: Mother, dear old mother, you've been just like a father to me. Whenever you spanked me, you gave me a chance to slip a geography book in my pants. Mother, dear old mother, you're the peach on our family tree. When I was first born, I was homely and red. But you didn't blame me. You blamed Papa instead. Mother, you...

0: I'm afraid I owe you an apology.
1: That song of mine convinced you, huh, Hope?
0: Well, not exactly. While you were singing, your mother here explained everything.
1: Oh.
2: Yes, Chester. Now calm down. Everything's Jake.
1: Oh, gee, I'm so happy. Give me a kiss, Mom.
2: You big baby. Chester, darling, this is the proudest day of my life because you're my son.
1: Thanks, Mom. But if it was up to me, I'd like to see you twice as happy. Gee, I wish I'd been born twins.
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1: I sold our kitchen stove.
3: 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Digger Odell is John Brown. Junior is Tommy Cook. Hope Morris is Gail Gordon. And Riley's mother is Jane Morgan. 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
7: 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Its title? Model Son Mother's Day Speech. Here's an episode of Father Knows Best. This episode originally aired Thursday, May 10th, 1951, 75 years ago today. Titled Junk Around the House.
8: Mother, is Maxwell House really the only coffee in the world?
9: Well, your father says so, and your father knows best.
10: Yes, it's Father Knows Best, transcribed in Hollywood, starring Robert Young as Father. A half-hour visit with your neighbors, the Andersons, brought to you by America's favorite coffee, Maxwell House. The coffee that's always good to the last drop. In Chapter 10 of Oliver Twist, the astute Mr. Dickens observed, "There is a passion for hunting something deeply implanted in every human breast." Well, in Springfield, in a white frame house on Maple Street, the Andersons are living examples of the Dickens philosophy. I don't mean they spend their days tracking wild game or stalking the savage beast in his native lair. Nothing like that. The Andersons specialize in bargains, and there are no greater hunters on either side of the Mississippi. Like this.
11: Margaret! Honey, I'm home.
12: Jim?
11: Well, who do you think? It's Murgatroyd McDougal, the friendly plumber.
12: Jim, don't you dare come into the den.
11: I can't hear you, honey. What are you doing in the...
12: Jim Anderson, I asked you not to come in here.
11: Why not?
12: I wanted it to be a surprise and you had to spoil it.
11: Shall I go out and come back in again?
12: No. As long as you're here, well, what do you think of it?
11: Of what?
12: You mean you don't notice anything new?
11: No, everything looks just... Honey, will you please ask Bud to keep his junk off my desk?
12: What junk?
11: That bunch of old scrap iron. If he can't find any other place...
12: Jim, that's the surprise.
11: In a big house like this, I should think... It's what?
12: That's the new lamp I bought.
11: That's a lamp?
12: Isn't it beautiful?
11: Margaret...
12: The base is an early New England weather vane, and there isn't another one like it anywhere in Springfield.
11: Honey, I was perfectly happy with the lamp I had.
12: It's so quaint, and a real bargain, too.
11: I know, but you see, the lamp I had...
12: It was only $12.95, and Mr. Adams says all it needs is some new wiring.
11: Fine, but the lamp... How much?
12: $12.95.
11: You paid the junk man $13 for that... That?
12: It was not $13. It was $12.95.
11: I beg your pardon.
12: And Mr. Adams is not a junk man. He's a collector of early American relics.
11: See what he'll give us for my Aunt Martha.
12: Jim.
11: Honey, there was nothing wrong with the lamp I had, was there?
12: Doesn't it mean anything to you to have a lamp that's, well, a little different?
11: I'd rather have one that works. And the lamp I had...
12: Mr. Adams said he wouldn't be surprised if this was the only lamp of its kind in the entire country.
11: Oh, I wouldn't go that far. I mean, there must have been somebody else who needed a weather vane on his desk.
12: Jim.
11: After all, why guess which way the wind is blowing when you can have a weather vane right in your lap?
12: Jim Anderson, you know very well...
11: Oh, what if you want to do a little light reading up on the roof? Margaret, why don't you call Mr. Adams?
12: Jim, if you're worried about the money, well... That's part of the surprise, too.
11: You mean there's more?
12: I saved 12 whole dollars on the lectures, and that means the lamp doesn't cost us a thing.
11: You say, honey, what lectures?
12: Didn't I tell you about that?
11: No, dear, you didn't.
12: Well, Bertram Stokes is giving a series of lectures on the psychology of better living.
11: He is, huh?
12: And the regular price is $18.
11: I see. And just because you were sucker enough to pay only six, you figured that...
12: I didn't pay six, Jim. It was 24.
11: You paid $24 for tickets to a bunch of dizzy lectures? Wait a minute. How did you save $12?
12: I told you. The price for one is 18, but if a couple buys them, they're only 24 for the two.
11: So, you saved $12.
12: Well, didn't I?
11: Margaret.
12: 18 times 2 is 36, and I only paid 24. And if that isn't a clear saving of $12, well, then I just don't know how to add.
11: Honey.
12: Yes?
11: I think I'll go out and water the lawn.
12: Jim, dinner's almost ready, and if you go outside...
13: Mother!
11: I'll come in when you call me. I'll just be in the backyard.
12: Well, just a minute, dear. We're in the den, Betty.
11: Honey, I've had a hard day at the office, and if I feel like watering the lawn...
13: Mother, wait! You see what I've got? If this isn't the dreamiest thing...
12: Betty, please. Your father was telling me something.
13: He was? Oh, hello, Father.
11: Hello, Betty.
14: Hey, Mom.
12: Well, I guess it's closer to dinner time than I thought.
13: Go ahead, Father.
11: What?
13: Mother said you wanted to say something.
11: Well, it's nice of you to remember. You see...
14: Where is everybody?
9: We're in here, Bud.
14: I'll be right in.
9: Go ahead, dear.
3: Why don't we just skip the whole thing?
9: I don't understand you, Jim. You make such a big fuss about being interrupted. And then when we do listen...
3: Honey, it isn't important.
9: It certainly is. If you have something to say, we want you to say it. Don't we, Betty?
13: Oh, sure.
3: Well, all I wanted to say
14: Boy,
3: was...
14: Boy, did I ever pull a fast one.
9: Bud.
14: Wait till you see what I got, Mom.
9: Bud, your father's here.
14: Oh? Wait till you see what I got, Dad.
3: Margaret, why can't I just go outside?
14: Wait a minute, Dad. You gotta hear this.
3: I don't want to hear anything. All I want to do... What in the name of heaven is that?
14: It's an automobile horn.
9: Oh, Bud.
3: I know it's an automobile horn, but what's it doing in here?
14: I bought it.
13: If that isn't the silliest thing.
14: What's silly about an automobile horn?
3: You don't have an automobile.
14: I might get one someday.
3: Bud, this will probably amaze you, but automobiles come equipped with horns.
14: Not like this one. Listen.
3: No. Bud.
14: Yes, Dan?
3: Does it always do that?
14: Do what, Dan?
3: Just hang there at the end.
14: Oh, sure. The last note doesn't blow.
3: I see.
14: That's why I got it so cheap.
13: If you think that's cheap, wait till you see my bargain.
3: Margaret.
9: Betty, maybe this isn't quite the time.
13: But look at it, Mother. The Rubaiyat of Omar Khayyam in the original Persian.
14: Willie thought he was pulling a fast one on me.
3: Just a second, Bud. Betty.
13: Yes, Father?
3: Since when do you know how to read Persian?
13: I don't.
3: Then what good is...
13: As a matter of fact, nobody in Springfield does. That's why I got it for only $3.50.
3: You know, this is a great family. Lamps don't light, horns don't work.
14: It's only one note, Dad. The other 14 work fine. See?
3: Well, don't push the...
14: Did you say something, Dad?
3: Maybe I ought to go upstairs and lie down instead.
14: Instead of what?
3: Never mind.
9: Well, if we're ever going to have our dinner...
13: Mommy!
3: Oh, no.
9: Jim, the child has a perfect right to come home.
3: Well, of course she does, but... Well, I'll just get ready for the worst.
8: Where'd everybody go?
13: We're in here, Knothead.
9: Betty, I wish you wouldn't call her that.
14: And the wristwatch didn't even work at all.
3: What wristwatch?
14: The one I gave Willie for the horn. You see, he thought...
8: Oh, Mommy, wait, you see what I've got? It's the most wonderful thing in the world.
3: Kathy, how many times have you been told...
8: It's Jimmy Woody's invention, and when you pull it down here...
9: Kathy, your father was speaking to you.
8: Hello, Daddy. You pull it down here...
3: Kathy...
8: And it throws rocks. Isn't that wonderful?
9: Kathleen.
8: I said hello.
3: Wait a minute. You bought a machine to throw rocks?
8: Jimmy Woody invented it.
3: You don't break enough windows throwing them by hand. You have to have a machine.
14: And besides, the batteries are practically new.
9: Kathy, I want you to take that invention right back to Jimmy.
8: But I paid him 28 cents.
3: You heard your mother, Kathy. It's bad enough.
8: But this won't break any windows, Daddy. It doesn't even work.
3: Margaret.
9: Jim, if it doesn't work, it certainly can't do any harm.
3: I'm going outside.
9: Don't go out of the backyard, Jim.
3: I won't.
14: Want me to come with you, Dad?
3: No, I stay right where you are.
13: Mother, have you ever seen such a mysterious writing in your whole life?
8: Jimmy says he's going to invent a bigger one for throwing big rocks.
3: I don't know. Some people go through their whole lives and nothing like this ever happens to them. They get up in the morning and everything's peaceful and calm. They come home, have a quiet dinner, listen to the radio. But not me. I have to live in a boiler factory. My mother said there'd be days like this. But she didn't say there wouldn't be any other kind.
15: Hiya, Jim.
3: Hmm?
15: What's going on over there?
3: Oh, hello, Ed.
15: Sounded like you were having a fox hunt in the living room.
3: What's the big idea? Bud bought an automobile horn. A bargain.
14: What for?
11: I told you it was a bargain. Who needs any other reason?
3: You're off on that again, huh?
11: The whole bunch of them. Margaret's got a lamp in there that Benjamin Franklin probably threw away.
3: Sounds bad.
11: You ought to see it. Silliest looking piece of junk in Springfield.
3: Now let's sit down in the swing.
11: I don't know, Ed. Sometimes I wonder if they couldn't use a good insurance man in Siberia.
3: You wouldn't like it. Too cold.
11: Africa? Too hot.
3: You know, Jim, you ought to do what my friend Bill Morgan did. He showed his wife.
11: He did?
3: Yes, sir. He put an end to that bargain business, but quick.
11: How did he do that?
3: He bought a plow. Cigarette?
11: Thanks. I don't get it.
3: Well, don't you see? He told her it was a bargain.
11: Well, I still don't.
3: Jim, he doesn't have a farm. He lives in an apartment house.
11: Well, then why did he...
3: Oh, get it?
11: You mean he brought the plow into the house?
3: Kept it right in the living room.
11: Margaret would kill me.
3: Oh, I don't mean you have to buy a plow.
11: Well, what do you mean?
3: Buy something silly. Like, a Ferris wheel. Ed, look, if it isn't really silly, it won't do any good.
11: Buy something so cockeyed that, well, nobody can use it. A bridge,
3: and they'll get the idea.
11: Ed, you might not have good ideas, but they're certainly expensive.
3: Well, if you want to keep paying for things like that indoor sundial Margaret bought...
11: That was a Lulu, wasn't it?
3: Or that porous diving helmet that Bud picked up.
11: You're just making me sicker.
3: Okay, but don't say I didn't tell you how to stop it.
11: You know, maybe you've got something.
3: You know, I'd like to see their faces if you came home with 3,000 or 4,000 goldfish. Wouldn't that be something?
11: Ed, let's find something inexpensively silly.
3: Well, I was just thinking. How about a truckload of rhubarb? You picked it up cheap, huh?
11: Keep trying.
3: $500 or $600 windshield wipers.
11: You're getting closer.
3: Hey! I've got it. Bubble gum.
11: What?
3: $1,000 worth of bubble gum.
11: Now, wait a minute.
3: I tell you, Jim, there'll be putty in your hands.
11: That's it.
3: Well, sit still, will you? Hey, well, where are you going?
11: I'll see you later, Ed. I've got to call the hardware store.
3: For bubble gum?
11: Who wants bubble gum? I'm going to buy 100 pounds of putty.

0: So father thinks he's going to teach the family a lesson, huh? Well, only time will tell if he's right about that. 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And tomorrow, if you'll fill his cup with the hearty goodness of our Maxwell House, we're sure he'll smile his delight and say,
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0: 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If he doesn't say, "Best coffee ever," just send us the can, an unused portion, and we'll refund your money. Our address is right on every familiar blue tin. Yes, offer the world's greatest coffee expert the enjoyment of coffee at its best. 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
2: Dinner time has come and gone, and so has the delivery man from Mr. Wilson's hardware store. But in the Andersons' living room, there's a gay little group. Five assorted Andersons and a nice new barrel of putty. Like this.
3: Jim, of all the idiotic things to buy...
4: I don't see anything idiotic about it at all. I've always wanted to own a barrel of putty.
3: But, Father, £100.
4: Well, naturally. How else do you suppose I could have gotten such a bargain?
5: Dad...
4: Just a minute, Bud. I'd like to explain how much I really saved. You see, if you buy putty in small quantities, you know, the small 8-ounce cans, you have to pay for the labels and the printing and the... Well, it comes to quite a good deal. Almost 50 cents a pound.
3: Is that a lot?
4: It certainly is. But buying it this way...
5: Jim.
4: ...in the large economy size... the whole thing came to only $10.86, or less than 11 cents a pound. Now, that's a bargain.
5: Jim.
4: Yes, Margaret?
5: How long will 100 pounds of putty last?
4: Oh, it'll last me a lifetime. If I live that long.
5: That isn't what I mean. Won't it dry up?
4: Of course not. We're going to keep a damp cloth over the barrel. And every night, Bud will go out and see that it stays damp. Won't you, Bud?
6: Holy cow.
5: Jim, I don't know what you're trying to prove.
4: I'm not trying to prove anything.
3: Just that he likes putty.
4: That's it. Why, you have no idea how good I'm going to feel. Walking down the street and hearing people say, "There goes Jim Anderson. Boy, does he have putty."
3: Father.
4: Yes, Betty?
3: My book only cost $3.50.
4: I didn't say anything about your book, did I?
3: No,
7: If you want me to, I'll put the horn in your car.
4: You'll put that horn in my car over my dead body.
3: How about Jimmy's invention?
4: Kathleen, for your information, that is known as a catapult.
3: It is?
4: Yes, and it was invented by a Greek named Archimedes.
3: It was not.
5: Kathy!
3: Well, Jimmy's my friend, and he said he invented it. And I don't care what the other man told Daddy.
8: Kathy, Archimedes has been dead for almost 2,300 years.
3: Then how could he invent anything?
4: He had a system.
3: Oh!
5: Jim, I realize that some of the children's things are a little ridiculous, but...
3: Why, Mother!
7: Holy cow, Mom. Even I know a sundial's no good inside the house.
5: It was not a sundial. It was a bird bath.
3: For the living room?
4: Well, naturally, kitten. We have birds flying into our living room all the time.
5: Now, look, Jim.
4: Wait a minute, honey. I'm on your side. After all, we bargain hunters must stick together. Mustn't we?
5: Every single thing I have ever bought has had a sound, practical value.
4: That's what I said. Like those broken records you picked up. Very practical.
5: Only the first couple of inches were broken off, and nobody ever listens to anything but the chorus anyway.
8: Mother, how can you say my book is ridiculous? It's beautiful.
5: But you can't read it.
8: I don't have to read it. I can just hold it and feel the thrilling vibration. Let me feel it. Oh, stop it.
3: I only wanted to feel it a little.
4: Let her feel it, Betty.
8: Father, if you think...
5: Just a minute, all of you. Bud, get your horn.
7: What are you going to do with it?
5: We're going to put it on top of your father's putty.
7: A horn on top of the putty?
4: That seems like a logical place for it.
5: Then we're going to get rid of both of them.
7: Holy cow.
5: Go ahead, Bud.
4: I wonder what he'll say now.
7: Holy cow.
4: No imagination.
5: Kathy.
3: Do I have to get rid of my rock machine?
5: Yes, Angel, you'd better bring it in here.
3: Gee whiz, I never can have anything.
8: Mother.
5: You're going to take your book back tomorrow, aren't you, dear?
3: But, Mother.
5: Aren't you, dear?
8: I suppose so. Jumping creep.
5: All right, Jim. Now, are you satisfied?
4: How about that silly-looking lamp?
5: It is not... I'll call Mr. Adams first thing in the morning.
4: Well, now we're getting somewhere. I suppose it's too late to do anything about that junk up in the attic.
5: Jim, if you think I'm going to do one more thing...
4: Okay, honey. As long as you get the general idea. Wait a minute. Hold everything. How about Bertram Stokes?
5: Oh, no, that's altogether different. I'm interested in the psychology of better living. Everyone is.
4: I don't need any lectures to tell me how to live better. I know how to live better. I just can't afford it, that's all.
5: Mr. Stokes explains how to get more enjoyment out of the simple things of life. Things that cost you absolutely nothing.
4: Like what?
5: What?
4: Name one thing you can do today that costs you absolutely nothing.
5: Jim, don't be ridiculous. There are thousands of things.
4: Name one. Well, go ahead.
5: There must be something.
4: Sitting in a park? Looking at birds? How long can you keep that up? Bud, stop playing with that thing and bring it in here.
7: Okay, Dad.
4: I tell you, Margaret, if we took the $24 you paid for those lecture tickets and invested it in steaks, we'd all be living better and without your friend, Mr. Stokes.
5: He isn't my friend.
4: Well, whoever he is, goes around the country telling people how to live. If the government would split my income tax with me, I'd show him how to live. Boy, would I show him.
5: Jim, if a few simple lectures are going to upset you that
4: much... Just a second, honey. I better see who's at the door.
5: I suppose I could ask him to give me my money back, couldn't I?
4: I don't think it'll do any good, but you can certainly try. Hello, Mr. Wilson.
9: Mr. Anderson, I hate to disturb you like this, but the most terrible thing has happened.
4: Well, take it easy. It can't be that bad.
9: Just terrible.
4: It's Mr. Wilson, honey.
5: Oh? Well, hello, Mr. Wilson. How are you tonight?
9: Mrs. Anderson, I don't know what to say. It's a tragedy, that's what it is.
4: What is?
9: Of all the times to happen, with Mother's Day coming on Sunday and the hop house just crowded with orchids.
4: Mr. Wilson, what happened?
9: My brother-in-law's greenhouse. It's ruined. That's it. It is just ruined.
5: Oh, why, how awful.
9: I told him not to use the tractor. My sister's the only one who knows how to drive it. But would he listen to me? Not my brother-in-law.
4: What did he do, run into the greenhouse?
9: Broke every window in the north side, but every window.
5: Mr. Wilson, we're awfully sorry.
9: You've never seen such a mess?
4: There's just one thing I don't understand. How do we fit into it?
9: Mr. Anderson, we've got to put in 6 dozen new windows just as quickly as possible, and you have the only putty in Springfield.
4: Now, wait a minute.
9: You have, Mr. Anderson. I checked everywhere. Could I please buy it back?
4: Margaret, stop looking at me like that. How was I supposed to
9: know... I'll give you a good profit on it, Mr. Anderson. I'll pay you anything you ask.
4: I don't want to make anything. Just Give me what I paid for it. You see, I'd no idea.
9: Oh, thank you, Mr. Anderson. From the bottom of my heart, thank you. You'll never know how grateful I am.
4: There isn't anything to be grateful about. I had no business buying the putty in the first place.
9: Well, I've got to hurry back to the greenhouse.
4: Don't you want to take the putty?
9: I'll have the truck here for it in 5 minutes. And thank you again, Mr. Anderson. Thank you very much.
4: You're welcome.
5: Well.
4: Margaret.
5: Who would ever have thought that 100 pounds of putty would be so valuable?
4: Honey, if I hadn't bought the putty...
5: But you did.
4: I know I did, but it should never have left the hardware store in the first place.
5: You've made Mr. Wilson very happy, and I'm very proud of you.
4: If I hadn't wanted to teach you a lesson, they'd have had the putty in this whole mess.
10: Mother!
5: Oh, Betty, wait until you hear what your father's done.
4: I didn't do anything. The whole thing was a mistake.
10: Mother, if you just take a good look at my book...
5: Mr. Wilson's brother-in-law had an awful accident at the greenhouse, and your father's putty saved the day.
10: It did.
4: It isn't my putty. I only bought it for a joke.
5: All those beautiful flowers would have died if it weren't for your father's putty.
4: Margaret, for the love of heaven...
5: Isn't it the most wonderful thing you've ever heard?
10: Mother, if they found a use for a silly thing like putty...
4: But a thing like this couldn't happen once in 100 years.
10: Don't you think we might need somebody sometime who knows how to read Persian?
5: Oh, I wouldn't sell the book now.
10: You wouldn't?
4: Margaret.
5: Why, there's no telling how valuable it might be.
4: I don't know.
11: Mom.
5: Bob, the most wonderful thing has happened.
4: Honey, don't start that again, please.
7: I promise not to blow the horn in the house.
10: But you'll never guess what Father did.
4: Betty.
10: He saved all the flowers in Mr. Houston's greenhouse.
4: Margaret.
7: Who's Mr. Houston?
10: He's the man who owns the hardware store's brother-in-law.
7: Hey, how about that?
4: I didn't save anything. Kathy!
5: Oh, dear.
4: Margaret, if you'll just tell them...
10: Mommy, it works. Jimmy's invention works.
4: Now, look, all of you. Bud!
7: I just wanted to see if it was fixed.
4: Margaret, I've had enough of this nonsense. You're going to take all of that junk...
7: Junk?
10: Why, Father!
5: Jim Anderson, don't you dare call it junk.
4: But 5 minutes ago...
5: If you can be a hero with a ridiculous thing like putty...
10: I can feel it. I can just feel the vibration.
5: Bud, we've got to bring all those things down from the attic.
7: You bet, Mom.
12: And I'm going to get a bigger rock machine.
4: Oh, no.

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1: Ladies and gentlemen, this is Robert Young. I have just been advised that Father Knows Best has been honored by the National Safety Council with its 1950 award for public service. 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And as long as we're on the subject of highway safety, I'd like to speak directly to the more than 3 million youngsters who have signed man-to-man and dad-to-daughter agreements in our Robert Young Good Drivers Club. Spring is here, and the open roads are a great temptation for racing, for joyriding, for downright recklessness. That's why I ask you to re-examine your pledge, to read once more the 8 rules of good driving you promised to obey. You'll do it right now, won't you? That's fine. See you later.
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4: You own one of the largest ranches in California. The most cattle, the best land, and the toughest riders. But I'll tell you something, Mr. Crown. The little mission of San Sebastian is going to defeat you.

0: have gun, will travel. Starring Mr. John Daner as Paladin. San Francisco, 1875. The Carlton Hotel, headquarters of a man called Paladin.
1: Oh, Mr. Paladin.
2: Morning, hey boy.
1: Oh, hope I don't spoil breakfast, Patty.
2: No.
1: Telegram came for you just now.
2: Thank you.
1: Eating breakfast in dining room, most unusual for you. A rare occasion?
2: Hey, boy. Who's that young lady? Over there, sitting alone at the table next to the window.
1: Oh, Isa, that young lady checked in 2 days ago. Suite 212.
2: Alone?
1: Alone.
2: Charming.
1: Isa, are you up on telegram?
2: Oh, yes. Hey, boy. Why don't you ask the young lady if I might join her for a cup of coffee? She must be lonely.
1: Oh, so early in the morning. Oh, yes, sir. Oh, why, rush telegram. What happened? Make social engagement.
2: Wait a minute, hey, boy.
1: Oh, now what happened?
2: I've changed my mind. This telegram's from Mr. Ian Crown in San Sebastian, California. He offers a rather large sum of money. Would you send him a wire, please?
1: Have gone, will travel.
2: Yes. I'll be leaving on the next stage.
1: What about poor, charming, lonely young lady?
2: That'll have to wait until I return. Unfortunately, business comes first.
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2: The stage ride down the Camino Real brought me at last to San Sebastian, one of the mission towns established 100 years ago by the followers of Junipero Serra. I knew this country well, its low green valleys and crisp ocean air. I did not know Ian Crown. I inquired at the stage office.
4: Yes, sir, what can I do for you?
2: How far is it to the Crown Ranch?
4: Ian Crown's place?
2: Yes.
4: A little past a mile southeast of here. Head right on out the main road, then take the fork to the left just before you get to the mission.
2: Any place I can rent a horse around here?
4: Well, livery stable just across the street, mister. Can't miss it. It's the only building on that side.
2: Thanks.
5: Senor?
2: Yes?
5: Would you give something for the mission?
2: Something for the mission?
5: Please, you give money?
2: A donation?
5: Si, please. A donation.
2: Well, I think we can manage that. I should have a dollar in my wallet.
5: Oh, senor, you are very rich. So much money.
2: See now. Yeah, here we are.
6: Hey! Hey, come back here! You little thief.
4: What happened, mister?
2: Well, a boy stole my wallet.
4: Pedro?
2: You know him?
4: Yeah, that was Pedro from the mission.
2: He asked me for a donation, and when I offered him a dollar, he grabbed my wallet and ran off.
4: That doesn't seem like Pedro. He's a good boy.
2: He's got a good wallet. Did you say he's from the mission?
4: That's right. He lives there.
2: I hadn't planned on it, but I think I'll pay this mission a visit. I figured that if Crown had waited for me to travel all the way from San Francisco, a few more hours delay wouldn't hurt, and I wanted my wallet back. It wasn't bulging with money, but there were papers I couldn't replace. At the mission of San Sebastian, a Franciscan monk met me, introducing himself as Father Bartolome. As we walked through the cool, flower-filled courtyard of the lovely old mission, I told the priest about Pedro and what had happened. He invited me to his study.
7: Won't you be seated, Senor Paladin?
2: Thank you.
7: I'm so very sorry about all this. How much money did you have in your wallet?
2: $22 in cash. There was also a banknote for $50.
7: I have exactly $22 on my desk. They are undoubtedly yours. Pedro brought it to me less than 30 minutes ago. He was somewhat out of breath and quite nervous. Your story explains his actions. Here you are, Senor Paladin.
2: Thank you, Father. I don't suppose he said anything about the wallet.
7: No, Senor.
2: Do you think he still has it?
7: Perhaps he can answer that question himself. Will you excuse me, Senor Paladin? Pedro.
5: Si, Padre.
7: Would you come in here, please? Hey, Pedro, you know why this man is here.
5: Si, Padre.
7: Is it not true that you took his wallet and ran away?
5: Si.
7: Si. That was very wrong, Pedro.
5: Si, Padre.
7: Why would you do this?
5: I'm sorry, Padre, but there was so much money. I had to take it for San Sebastian. It was wrong, Padre. I know it was wrong.
7: Hey, where is the wallet now, my son?
5: In the stable.
7: Please get it and bring it back to this room.
5: Si, Padre.
2: Oh, Father, I'm sorry this has happened. I hope you won't find it necessary to be too severe with the boy.
7: No, Senor. He has learned his lesson already.
2: Why does Pedro beg for donations for this mission? It's by far the best preserved and the most beautiful of all the missions I've seen.
7: Oh, si, Senor. San Sebastian is a diamond of all missions, thanks to Senor Crown.
2: Ian Crown?
7: Si. You know him?
2: No, we haven't met, but I was on my way to his ranch when this happened. But what is his connection with this mission?
7: Well, Senor, several years ago, before California became a part of the United States, the Mexican government sold the missions to raise defense funds for their treasury. It was then that Senor Crown became the owner of San Sebastian.
2: You mean Crown bought the mission from the Mexican government?
7: Si, Senor.
2: Uh-huh.
7: While most of the others wasted to ruins, this mission prospered under the skilled management of Senor Crown. But then, when President Lincoln signed a bill giving the missions back to the church, Senor Crown was forced to relinquish this mission and the land around it.
2: He was paid for the land, wasn't he?
7: Oh, si, Senor. But he was not in sympathy with the price. To compensate for the additional payment he felt was due to him, he took the statue of our patron saint, San Sebastian, from its rightful place in this mission. He is now in his home, and he refuses to return it to us.
2: Do you think he'll ever give the statue back to the mission?
7: No, Senor. Not unless we pay him for it.
2: How much does he want?
7: $2,000. An impossible sum. It would take many years to accumulate that much money.
2: And that's why Pedro begs for donations.
7: Our people are most anxious to have the statue returned.
2: Well, certainly. How much money have you collected, Father?
7: Senor Paladin, this is not a rich parish. In 10 years, we have secured only $985. Come in.
5: I have brought the wallet, Padre.
7: Bueno. Give it to Senor Paladin.
5: Senor.
2: Thank you, Pedro.
5: I'm sorry, Senor. Please forgive me.
7: Senor Paladin, please check your wallet for the banknote you mentioned.
2: It's here, Father. Everything's here. Pedro.
5: Si, Senor.
2: At the stage office, I was going to give you a donation. You remember?
5: Si.
2: Would you accept this $5 gold piece for the statue of San Sebastian?
5: Oh, si, Senor. Gracias.

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Pepsi, you know, is the favorite of the smart and young at heart.

0: Have you tried a Pepsi lately? The green rolling acres that surrounded the Crown Ranch were covered with giant oaks and thousands of Black Angus cattle. And a mile beyond the main gate, on a tree-studded knoll, sat the house of Ian Crown, imposing, rich, almost feudal. From my talk with Father Bartolome, I had pictured Crown as the typical elderly, austere rancher. Instead, I found a cordial man who was having more than a share of trouble with an outlaw, Sancho Fernandez.
1: No, during the last 3 months, he's robbed two of my payroll shipments. He's run off near 300 head of prime beef. Now, he's got to be stopped, Paladin. I'm depending on you to bring him in.
0: I've never heard this Fernandez before. Does he confine his activities to this part of the country?
1: Strictly to my range.
0: To your range?
1: Yeah.
0: Hasn't he been plaguing the other ranchers?
1: No, just me.
0: Hmm. Why has he singled you out?
1: Well, his brother used to work for me. He was killed in an accident during a cattle drive. Fernandez thinks I'm responsible. But I'm not. A man was thrown from his saddle. It was an accident.
0: I see.
1: Here, let me fill your glass.
0: Huh? Oh, yes. Thank you very much. That's excellent wine.
1: Yeah, thank you. We make it ourselves. Grapes come from my own vineyard.
0: You must be proud of this ranch, Mr. Crown. It's one of the finest spreads I've seen.
1: Yeah. Taking a lot of years, a lot of hard work to make it what it is. I'm not going to let an old renegade like Fernandez start nipping away at it. Well, what do you say, Paladin?
0: I say yes, Mr. Crown. I'll take the job.
1: For the $1,000?
0: Right.
1: Well, that's good, that's good. All right, what are your plans?
0: I don't know yet. It'll take me a few days to learn what I need.
1: Oh, of course.
0: This statue, Mr. Crown, I've been admiring it.
1: Well, that's San Sebastian, Mr. Paladin. It's beautiful, isn't it?
0: Yeah. I was talking to Father Bartolome at the mission this afternoon.
1: Oh, I see. Suppose he told you what a heathen I am, because I won't give him back your statue.
0: We didn't discuss your personal
1: faith. I'll give that statue back when I get the money that's due. Men.
2: Mr. Crown.
1: Oh, what is it, Carl?
2: Fernandez. He stopped the stage and took the payroll money.
1: Oh. Anybody hurt?
2: No, he made us get out of the stage, took the money from me, and then stampeded the horses.
1: And that's the third time. Oh, Paladin, this is my foreman, Carl Stocker.
0: How do you do?
2: How are you?
1: Carl here is bringing the payroll money from the bank in Coldwater.
0: Where did it happen?
2: About 3 miles before we got into San Sebastian. We had a walk into town.
0: And he's had plenty of time to hide out. Mr. Crown, you'll be needing more money from the bank to meet the payroll.
1: That's right.
0: I'll go up to Coldwater tomorrow and bring it back. Now, you let everybody know I'll be returning alone, on horseback. I had concealed the payroll money under my shirt and was on the trail back from Coldwater. A mile out of San Sebastian, there was still no sign of Sancho Fernandez. But it didn't disappoint me.
3: Stop, senor! My rifle is pointed directly between your shoulders. It would be a mistake to turn around.
0: I believe you.
3: Now, drop your gun belt to the ground. Dismount and stand with your back to me. You have some money for Senor Crown. Where is it?
0: You're well informed.
3: Money. Where is it?
0: In my shirt.
3: With a gun, no doubt. Do not move. Turn around. Now, senor, drop the money to the ground. Careful. Now you may turn around and take a few steps away.

0: You won't get far with a hole in your back, Senor Fernandez.
1: 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With these boys whooping it up as you move about the house, one thing that's out the window with the dust is boredom. 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
2: Sancho left an easy trail to follow through the yellow wheat fields. He had managed to stay on his horse, but he had lost a lot of blood along the way. His trail led to the mission at San Sebastian.
3: Reistam sanctum untionum indulgea tibi domines quidquid deliguisti. Amen.
4: Senor Paladin?
0: The padre has told me Fernandez was here.
4: See? He is dead. Let us go to my study. Why do you ask for Sancho Fernandez?
0: Ian Crown hired me to bring him in.
4: Are you responsible for this?
0: We had a gunfight a mile or so out of town. He robbed me of some money I was delivering to Crown. I followed him here.
4: He was almost dead when he arrived. He asked for a sanctuary.
0: Did he have the money on him?
4: Si, senor. He told me that he wanted to donate it for the statue of San Sebastian.
0: But that money belongs to Crown.
4: I suspected that, for we are aware of Sancho's hatred for Senor Crown. I sent Pedro to the ranch to bring Senor Crown here.
0: Father, I just want you to know that it was unavoidable. Under the circumstances, I had to shoot Sancho.
4: Oh, si, senor. It was bound to happen. Sancho has been misguided since the death of his brother. Senor Crown, come in.
5: Hello, Father. Paladin, I didn't know you was here. Pedro told me Sancho was wounded. Where is he?
0: He's dead.
5: How'd it happen?
0: Gunfight. He ambushed me on the trail back a ways, ran my horse off and took the money. We exchanged shots. His horse brought him here.
4: Senor Crown, I believe this belongs to you.
0: That's the payroll money, Crown.
5: Yeah. Thank you, Father. Sorry you had to get mixed up in my private affairs. Well, let's go on back to the ranch, Paladin.
0: No, I think I'll stay here, Mr. Crown. I want to take the next stage back to San Francisco.
5: Well, we've got a little business to finish up.
0: Yeah, I know. You owe me a check for $1,000.
5: That's right.
0: Well, I want you to turn my fee over to the mission.
5: To what?
0: And Father Bartolome, you told me you had $985 in the savings fund for the statue.
4: Well, no, senor, there are $990. You gave Pedro $5, remember?
0: I remember. Well, here. I'd also like to donate this $10. This should bring your savings to an even 1,000. Give it to Mr. Crown.
5: Well, what are you doing, Paladin?
0: $1,000 Father has accumulated these past 10 years along with my fee. Totals $2,000, Mr. Crown. You should be able to return the statue of San Sebastian to the mission in time for Mass this Sunday.

organization called the President's Council on Youth Fitness, brought into being in 1956, was created because of evidence indicating that in this era of technology and science, the fitness of our young men and women has become a matter of increasing concern. This week, Youth Fitness Week emphasizes that human resiliency springs from mental, emotional, and spiritual, as well as physical elements. We should, all of us, take a close look at our community to make sure it is providing youth with the social, educational, and athletic facilities they need to develop into strong, full-rounded individuals. The mental aspect of fitness requires a sound, solid education. If you're a parent of teenagers, be sure they remain in high school through their senior year. If you're a high school student, remember that diploma is much more than just a piece of paper. Stay in school and graduate.

Have Gun, Will Travel. 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Tonight's story was written by Albert Alley and adapted for radio by Frank Michael. Featured in the cast were Lawrence Dobkin, Don Diamond, James Nusser, Richard Beals, and Perry Cook. Hugh Douglas speaking. 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

0: 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You just heard Have Gun, Will Travel, which originally aired Sunday, May 10th, 1959, 67 years ago today, titled Statue of San Sebastian. Here's an episode of Gunsmoke, which originally aired Saturday, May 10th, 1952, 74 years ago today. Its title, Jalisco.
1: Around Dodge City and in the territory on west, there's just one way to handle the killers and the spoilers, and that's with a U.S. Marshal and the smell of gun smoke.

Gunsmoke, starring William Conrad. The story of the violence that moved west with young America. The story of a man who moved with it, Matt Dillon, United States Marshal.

0: Marshal Dillon.
1: Over here, son. What's the trouble?
0: Marshal.
2: Why, that's Will Thompson's youngin', Mr. Dillon.
1: What is it, kid? What's wrong?
0: Dad. Mom. They burned our house. Got the fences. Four of them. My sister. Sister, they rode in and shot.
3: He's been shot. Hold that lamp down here, Chester.
2: Yes, sir, Mr. Dillon.
3: Blood all over the back of his shirt. Will Thompson, he's a homesteader, isn't he?
2: That's right. Came to Dodge City about 3 months ago. Took up a section over on Mulberry Creek. Mr. Dillon, you want me to go get the doctor?
3: No. Boy doesn't need a doctor now.

0: burned the houses right, Mr. Dillon. It's still burning.
1: Yeah, what's left of it is. Watch yourself now, Chester.
0: Yes, sir.
1: No sign of life, though. Whoever did it's probably long gone by now.
0: Mm. No reason to hang around.
1: Well, let's tie up here and look around on foot. Bring up your carbine, Chester.
0: I got it, Mr. Dillon.
1: Yeah, they even fired the corn crib. Now, why would anybody want it?
0: What's there? What is it?
1: It's a dog. Shot.
0: A dog? When they even shoot the dogs, it's a...
1: You see something?
0: Yes, sir. It's Will Thompson. I think it's Will.
1: What do you mean, you think it's what? Scalped.
0: He was Indians, Mr. Dillon.
1: They couldn't have been Indians. Only tribe reported in 20 miles is the Kiowas, and they wouldn't do anything like this. They've been peaceful for years.
0: Yeah, I don't know, but...
1: Come on. Let's find out what happened to the rest of the family.
0: Yeah. Besides Will and the boy who rode into town, there's Ms. Thompson and a daughter. Girl about 17. Pretty as a picture.
1: Yeah, there's something lying over there by that cottonwood.
0: Yeah, I see.
1: Well, I guess we found Will's wife.
0: She's alive.
1: Yeah, if you can call it that. Scout around and take a look for the daughter, Chester.
0: Yes, Mr. Dillon.
1: It's all right, Miss Thompson. It's all right. It's all right.
2: Mary. My daughter. They took her. They dragged her away.
1: Easy, ma'am. Easy now.
2: I tried to stop them. I held on to one of them. He kicked me loose. His spur came off. It's here somewhere. It's on the ground somewhere. On the ground.
1: Yeah, I see it.
2: But my daughter... You took her away. My baby.
1: There now.
2: My baby.
1: There now. It's all right. We'll find her, ma'am. We'll find her and then... Ms. Thompson? Well, you're better off, ma'am.
3: Dillon?
1: Yeah.
3: Over here in the Willis. I found her.
1: All right, Chester.
3: She was pretty as a picture.
0: I've seen her in Dodge. Walking down Front Street. Pretty as a picture.
1: Yeah. All right, let's ride.

0: We'll look in the Long Branch first, then if Jalisco Pete's not there, we'll try the other saloons.
1: I bet his boss is here. He's here every night.
0: Yeah, I know. Follow me in, Chester. Just keep him off my back. I'll take care of the rest of it.
2: Yes, sir. Good luck, Mr. Dillon.
0: Yeah, thanks.
3: Here, Matt Dillon.
0: Hiya, Kitty.
3: What brings you in, sweetie? Business or pleasure?
0: It's not pleasure.
3: Ah.
0: Plenty of other men in Dodge, Kitty.
3: Are there?
0: They come in here, don't they?
3: Sure. They come in. I talk to them and I drink with them. That's my job. You follow me, Matt?
0: I follow you.
3: I'm off at 2 every night.
0: Kitty, have you seen Jalisco tonight?
3: No. He hasn't been in, Matt. Ben Rourke's sitting over there at a draw table, though.
0: Good. I'll talk to him. I'll see you, Kitty.
3: Sure, Matt. Sure you will.
4: Oh, I think I got a pretty good hand here myself.
5: Well, let me have a draw. All right, boys. Here's where money talks. I'm raising another 100, and I'll stand pat.
0: Ben?
5: Huh? Well, it's the marshal himself.
0: I'd like to talk to you, Ben.
5: All right, Matt, talk.
0: Not here. We'll go over there by the bar.
5: I'm sorry. I'm busy. I got a fat hand and a cinch back.
0: Maybe. This is official, Ben.
5: Meaning?
0: Meaning I want to talk to you. Now, come on.
5: Take over my hand, Donnelly. I'll be right back.
6: Yeah,
5: all right, Matt, let's have it. What do you want to talk about?
0: One of your cowboys, Ben, Jalisco Pete.
5: What about him?
0: Know where he is?
5: I'm around somewhere, I guess. Why?
0: I'd like to know if he lost his spur recently. Tonight, in fact. It's pretty, ain't it? Mexican silver, needle point, raw gold inlay. Pete's the only man I know in Dodge who's got a pair like this.
5: All right, I'll see that Pete gets it. He'll appreciate your finding.
0: I doubt that. I found it lying beside a woman he'd just kicked to death. Will Thompson and his whole family were wiped out a few hours ago by 4 night riders. You know anything about it?
5: How would I know about it?
0: Your boys call you King Rourke, don't they? Never heard of one of them pulling anything without being sure you'd back him up.
5: Matt, are you claiming I was in on this?
0: You're a cattle rancher, Ben, an open range man. You boys all hate the homesteaders coming in with their plows and fences. Been a lot of fences cut by night riders. Now it's murder.
5: You haven't named me yet, Matt.
0: A couple of months ago, here in the Long Branch, I heard you say you'd get the homesteaders out of Ford County if you had to burn them out. Well, did you?
5: Sometimes a man gets known as a fast gunslinger and it goes to his head.
0: I asked you a question, Ben.
5: Then he gets himself a tin star and goes around bothering people.
7: Hold it.
0: Ben, if you're figuring to draw on me, don't.
5: Why not, Matt?
0: I've seen you in action. You're not fast enough. Now, I asked you a question.
5: And maybe I don't feel like...
8: What's going on in here?
5: Nothing.
8: Oh, there you are, Marshal.
0: How are you, Colonel?
8: Marshal, what's this I hear about an Indian uprising?
0: There's been none that I've heard about.
8: Whole family massacre, the way I hear it, sir. Murdered and scalped.
5: Scalped?
0: 2 of them were.
5: So it was Indians. What game are you playing, Matt?
0: Indians don't cut fences, Ben. That's a cattleman's trick.
5: Scalping, too?
0: Could have been an afterthought. It wasn't an Indian who lost that spur.
8: Well, we'll soon find out about it. I'm riding into the Kiowa country with Troop C tonight.
0: I hope you won't do that, Colonel Blake. You know the Kiowas are peaceable enough when you let them alone, but if you push them, they'll fight.
8: True enough, Marshal. We can't let them get away with us.
0: The Indians weren't responsible, Colonel. I got evidence to the contrary. Give me 24 hours and I'll prove it.
8: Well, I certainly don't relish stirring up a tribal war, but...
0: Just 24 hours.
8: Well, all right.
0: Ben, if you know where Jalisco is, you better turn him in. It'll save trouble.
5: When any of my boys need discipline, I take care of it.
0: Not this time. Other people are involved.
5: Homesteaders. Squatting on a measly 320 acres apiece. Ruining the whole country.
0: They got rights, Ben.
5: Who says so?
0: I do.

0: Morning, Marshal.
1: Good morning. Any luck, Chester?
2: No, sir. I just stopped by the jail here to see if you'd found him.
1: I wish I had.
2: I'll head out again in a few minutes. Oh, this fellow's been waiting for you all morning, Mr. Dillon.
1: Is that so?
0: My name's Ezra Hawkins, Marshal. We ain't met before. I got a homestead up the river. Don't leave me much time to get to town.
1: I see. Well, what can I do for you, Mr. Hawkins?
0: Well, it's about what happened to the Thompson family last night. The other homesteaders sort of appointed me to speak for the whole bunch.
1: All right, speak.
0: Well, we want to know what you aim to do about it, Mr. Dillon.
1: I aim to get the killers.
0: When?
1: Mr. Hawkins, I've been up all night trying to get an answer to that question. If you've got any information to offer, fine. If you haven't, then... What's up, Chester?
2: A trail herd's hit town, I guess.
3: Hey, pull up, boys. Look at that pretty sign, Dodge City Jail. Come on, let's decorate it.
1: Let's go, Chester.
2: Yes, sir.
1: All right. Hold it there. Hold it.
3: My, my. The jail was occupied, boys.
1: You men just blow into town?
3: You ain't talking to men, Sheriff. These are curly wolves from the Circle Bar B, the roughest, toughest outfit in the panhandle.
1: And you're not talking to the sheriff. I'm the U.S. Marshal. You the range boss?
3: That's right. Dudley, and what about it?
1: Dudley, we got a new law here against shooting off firearms inside the city limits.
3: Yeah? You mean like this?
1: No, Dudley, I mean more like this. Now, come on down off that horse.
3: Sure, I'll come down off it.
4: Watch it, Mr. Dillon, he's got a knife.
1: Yeah, so I see.
2: Well, nice work, Mr. Dillon.
1: Drag him in and lock him up, Chester. Throw some water on him.
2: Yes, sir.
1: All right, curly wolves. Your boss is jailed and fined $50. You can get him out tomorrow morning.
4: We got the money, sir.
1: I said tomorrow! Now on the move. All of you, get!
5: You handle things right fine, Marshal, once you get started.
1: Thanks, Hawkins.
5: Only trouble is some of us homesteaders are getting kind of impatient. The cattle ranch has been treating us pretty bad for too long. The boys are all meeting at my place today. I reckon I can hold them back till tonight. You know what I mean, Marshal.
1: Yeah. I saw it happen in Abilene, dirty and bloody. I'd hate to see it happen here. Sure, I know what you mean. Range war.

0: Well, Marshal, we can hold an inquest any time now. I'm all finished with the autopsy.
1: All right, Doc.
0: It goes pretty fast when you can line them that way, four in a row. Makes the job a lot easier.
1: Yeah, I imagine. Doc, have you ever seen a range war?
0: No, but I hear there's one brewing.
1: There is, plus Indian trouble. If I don't bring in Jalisco Pete before tonight and find out who his three partners were, you're going to have bodies lined up 20 in a row.
0: Well, it sure bring in a lot of fees. I could retire and buy myself a ranch.
1: Sure, Doc.
2: Oh, boy. Oh,
0: that sounds like Chester, Marshal.
1: Yeah, he's been scouting those thickets along the river bottom.
3: Mr. Dillon, I brought in Jalisco.
1: Where is he, Chester?
3: Outside, tied on a pack mule.
1: Good.
3: No, sir. I'm afraid it ain't so good. He's dead. Been shot in the back and scalped.

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And now, with William Conrad starred as Matt Dillon, here's the second act of Gunsmoke.

0: just a second now, Marshal. Let's see. Here it comes now. There's the bullet, if it'll do you any good.
1: It won't, Doc.
0: The slugs I dig out of the bodies all look alike.
1: Someday, though, they may figure a way to tell them apart. Maybe even tell which gun fired which bullet.
0: Oh, no, not a chance of it, Marshal. Well, I guess that's all I can do for the late lamented. Oh, I see he's only wearing one spur.
1: Yeah, I know. I got the make to it here. That's what I wanted to talk to him about.
0: It's too bad, Marshal. His talking days are over.
1: Yeah, somebody made sure of that, all right. Then tried to cover the trail by scalping him.
0: Well, I can tell you one thing. It wasn't done by Indians.
1: That's my guess, too.
0: I've seen how Indians do it. Down in the territory, up in the Dakotas. Slick and clean. Nothing like this. Why, I could do a better job with my eyes closed.
1: Yeah, I bet you could.
0: Well, I guess I'd better get ready for the rush. Looks like a showdown, Marshal. And I don't see any way that you can stop it.
1: Neither do I.

0: Over here, Matt.
1: Oh, hiya, Kitty.
2: Business again, Matt?
1: Well, I was looking for Ben Rourke.
2: He isn't here. He left about an hour ago. Some of his boys came after him. Matt, I waited for you last night.
1: I worked, Kitty.
2: All night?
1: Yeah.
2: There's a bad feeling in the air, Matt. What is it? What's going to happen?
1: I wish I knew.
2: They called all the soldiers from C Troop back to Fort Dodge this afternoon. I hear they're planning to move out tonight.
1: I hope not.
2: Been a lot of homesteaders in here drinking today. That's unusual for them. What's going to happen, Matt?
1: The bloodiest mess you've ever seen. And I don't know any way of stopping it. If I'd only found Jalisco Pete before they killed him, now I got nothing to go on.
2: Jalisco came in here last night, late, after you'd gone.
1: What? Well, why didn't you let me know?
2: There wasn't time, Matt. He heard he was wanted and he left right away, his friends with him.
1: Friends? What friends?
2: Well, I'd never seen him before. I think Pete had known him in the Pecos country. They were all pretty drunk.
1: How many were with him, Kitty?
2: Three, I guess. One of them was named Red Dudley.
1: Red Dudley.
2: And one called himself Tulsa Jim. He kept talking about the Circle Bar B brand.
1: It might be. It might be. They could have ridden in last night ahead of the herd to look up Pete and then the...
3: Oh, Marshal. Say, you better come on outside here if you want to stop a lynching.
1: Coming, Doc.
2: Be careful, Matt. Be careful.
1: What is it, Doc?
3: It's Ben Rourke and some of the cattle ranchers. They caught themselves an Indian, and they're going to string him up.
1: I doubt it.
4: Let us take care of this, Matt. We know what we're doing.
1: I hope so, Ben. Who have you got here?
4: One of the murdering skunks that wiped out the Thompsons. Any objections?
1: I might work up some, Ben. What's your name, fella?
4: He won't talk to you. He hasn't opened his mouth.
1: Look, fella, as an Indian, you're a ward of the government. I'm a U.S. Marshal. I represent the government. I'm here to protect you. Now, what's your name?
5: Keith Doxwa. Work hard. Good man. No kill.
1: What makes them think you did?
5: Say kill people. No kill.
1: He pleads not guilty, Ben.
4: Sure he does. And maybe you can explain why we caught him 2 miles from my ranch house. Is that reservation? What was he doing there?
6: Go and ask him. Ask him.
7: Mr. Rourke? Maybe I can tell you what he was doing.
4: What?
1: Ezra Hawkins.
7: One side, if you don't mind. Would you let me through here, please?
8: Let him.
7: We got tired of waiting, Marshal. We come on into town.
1: Maybe that was a mistake, Hawkins.
7: Maybe. You have to play it the way you see it.
4: Look, mister, let's have it. What's this all about?
7: I'm a homesteader, Mr. Rourke.
4: Well, I accept your apology.
7: Twern't no apology. I just wanted you to know who those 100 men across the street were.
9: And they all got guns.
4: 100, huh?
9: Nine in the whole street.
4: Well, there's 30 of us, so the odds aren't bad. What's on your mind?
7: This Indian's been working for us, Mr. Rourke. Tracking down fence cutters. Maybe that's why you caught him within 2 miles of your house.
4: Got the nerve to come out and say what you mean, homesteader?
7: You bet I have, fence cutter.
1: All right, hold it. Now, you're covered, Ben, and you too, Hawkins. This play's gone far enough.
4: Not giving a man a chance to draw, Matt?
1: Not this time, Ben. All right, Kitoxa, climb off that horse and get over here behind me. Move slow and stay out of the line of fire. You men, if either side makes a move, Ben and Hawkins will be the first to get it. You understand? Doc, take us into your office.
9: Oh, sure, right away, man.
4: Well, Matt, what's the next step? You can't keep us here with our hands in the air forever.
1: I don't intend to. I got one of the murderers locked up in jail. I want you two to come along and listen to his statement, but leave the questions to me, all right?
7: It's just fine with me, Marshal.
4: It's your show, Matt.
1: Good. Come on. Chester? Chester?
4: Looks kind of deserted, Matt.
1: He may have gone back to the cells to see. Chester?
10: Move on, Vito.
1: Ben, Hawkins.
4: What's the matter, Matt?
1: Here, I'll get that gag off of him. You cut the ropes, Ben.
4: Right.
1: All right, Chester, here we go. Easy now. There. What happened, Chester?
11: Oh, they slipped in and got the drop on me, Mr. Dillon. Took Red Dudley with him.
0: There was two of them, not more than 20 minutes ago.
1: Who were they? Did you know them?
0: Nope. Circle Bar B-boys, I think. They slugged me and thought I was out, but I heard them talking. They were all in with Pete on the Thompson killing.
1: Yeah, I know.
0: And they killed Pete, too. They was afraid you'd make him talk.
1: The question now is, where are they?
0: I know where. They are Kansas rooms.
1: They are Kansas, huh?
0: They planned to hole up there till it got dark. Maybe they've gone by now, though.
1: Maybe not.
4: Want some help, Matt?
1: No, thanks, Ben. It's my job, mine and Chester's. Come on, Chester, let's go.

0: house is all dark, Mr. Dillon.
1: That doesn't mean a thing. Watch the windows.
2: That's you, Dillon.
1: Drop behind that water trough here. Use your carbine. It's more accurate.
0: Yes, sir.
3: All right, Dudley. Come on out. You're under arrest.
2: Come and get us!
1: Fire at the flashes, Chester.
0: That came from the side window, Mr. Dillon.
1: And 10-1, there's somebody behind the other corner. So... Yeah, there was. Rake the front of the building, Chester.
0: Yes. I got one. He's hanging out the window.
1: Yeah, it's two down.
2: Dillon! And... Hold your fire! I give up!
3: All right, come on out.
0: Be careful, Mr. Dillon. It may be a trick.
1: It's up to him.
3: Come on out, Dudley. Well, hurry it up!
2: I'm coming. I got a bullet in my leg. I can't hurry very fast. You got me all wrong.
0: Watch it, he's drawing.
1: Wrong, Chester. He started to. See if you can find the doc and get him to help you pack these things over to the jail.
0: Yes, sir. Right away, Mr. Dillon.
4: Matt? Are you all right, Matt?
3: Yeah. Yeah, I'm all right, Ben.
4: Had a clean sweep, huh?
3: Looks that way.
4: Well, bullets are cheaper than rope.
3: I guess so. Ben, you and your boys aren't murderers like Red Dudley, but this business of fence cutting can lead to a range war, too. Like it or not, Homesteading's here to stay. There's more of them coming in on every train.
4: I know all that. Those cattlemen built this country, Matt. A few more years, now they'll have us fenced out of it.
3: Times change, Ben. There's range still left out west, New Mexico, Arizona.
4: Yes, I know. Some of us have been thinking about it. Matt, they'll fence you out too, you know.
3: Yeah, I guess they will. Well, when that time comes, I'll move on. If I'm still around.
4: Farms and families. Next thing they'll do is set up courts and bring the law in here.
3: Law's here now, Ben. In Dodge City, I'm the law.

Gunsmoke, under the direction of Norman MacDonald, stars William Conrad as Matt Dillon, U.S. Marshal. Tonight's story was especially written for Gunsmoke by Les Crutchfield, with music composed and conducted by Rex Corey. Featured in tonight's cast were Harry Bartell, Lou Krugman, and Georgia Ellis, with Jack Crucian, Barney Phillips, Vivi Janis, and Johnny McGovern. Parley Bear is Chester, and Howard McNair is Doc. Join us again next week as Matt Dillon, U.S. Marshal, fights to bring law and order out of the wild violence of the West in Gunsmoke.

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1: Hollywood, California, Monday, May 10th. The Lux Radio Theater presents Joan Crawford and Franchot Tone in Mary of Scotland with Judith Anderson. Lux presents Hollywood, starring Joan Crawford, Franchot Tone, and Judith Anderson. And as guest of honor, the head of one of the oldest houses in English nobility, the Earl of Warwick. Our producer, Cecil B. DeMille. Our conductor, Louis Silvers. These performances come to you through the courtesy of the makers of Lux Toilet Soap. And may we thank you for your enthusiasm for this fine soap, which of course makes the Lux Radio Theater possible. Now, I'm sure you have all heard men say something like this.
2: Pretty? No, not exactly. But let me tell you something. Boy, she's got a way with her. There's something about her that sort of gets you.
1: When a man talks that way about a girl, you can be sure she's learned the secret of being really attractive to men. That skillful and beautiful little screen star, Betty Davis, says this. You girls who want to be popular, here's something to remember. The man was never born who could resist the charm of perfect daintiness. The least fault against it just ruins illusions, spoils romance. The easiest, most delightful way I know to protect daintiness is to bathe with Lux Toilet Soap. The active lather leaves skin really sweet, fragrant with the delicate perfume you'll love. Try it. I turn our microphone over to Hollywood's celebrated producer. Ladies and gentlemen, Mr. Cecil B. DeMille.
3: Greetings from Hollywood, ladies and gentlemen. The climax of tonight's play was created exactly 350 years ago, when in 1587, emissaries from the English crown entered the great hall of the castle of Fotheringay and read to a woman named Mary the memorable orders of Queen Elizabeth. Termed the most eloquent historical romance drama of our time, the story you will hear is the work of Maxwell Anderson. It brings us, through the courtesy of Metro-Goldwyn-Mayer, Joan Crawford in the title role, and Franchot Tone as Bothwell, while Judith Anderson will portray Queen Elizabeth. Joan is one of the most earnest actresses in Hollywood. The next picture in which she will star with Spencer Tracy is named Three Rooms in Heaven. From Cornell University, Franchot Tone went immediately to the stage. We in Hollywood know him not only as a fine actor, but as one of our most civilized, charming, and best-liked neighbors. He comes to you shortly on the screen in MGM's They Gave Him a Gun. In Judith Anderson, Broadway lends us one of its greatest dramatic actresses, last seen in Hamlet, The Old Maid, and Come of Age. Now, back through history, back to the Kingdom of the North, to Scotland, land of lakes and heather, of peabrocks and blue bonnets and bagpipes, of tartan and tam o'shanter, back to a day when one throne stood in Edinburgh and another in London, back to romance, as the Lux Radio Theatre presents Joan Crawford and Franchot Tone with Judith Anderson in Mary of Scotland.

0: Scotland, in the year 1561, from France across the angry waters of the North Sea, Mary Stuart comes unheralded to take her rightful place upon the throne as Queen of Scots. It's a stormy midwinter night. On the pier at Leith, Scotland, two soldiers huddle in a corner seeking shelter from the wind and freezing rain. The Earl of Bothwell walks quickly along the pier and, stepping from the shadows, addresses them sharply.
1: Leg it over to the inn, one of your lads, and fetch a chair.
2: What on God here, my lord?
1: Curse your guard duty. The Queen of Scotland stepping out of a boat in velvet shoes.
3: I doubt there is a chair nearer than Edinburgh town.
1: There's one at the Leith Inn, as you well know.
2: Would not the silver for that in any case.
1: What the devil do you mean by haggling over a dirty chair? Seize it. Seize it in the Queen's name.
3: I'll fetch it.
1: And you go with him.
2: I will, my lord.
4: The Queen of Scotland with a velvet shoe. We want none of her here.
1: A very braw evening to you, Master Knox.
4: And to you, Lord Bothwell.
1: It seems some here have heard of her coming, though not perhaps those she'd have chosen. You're not here by chance to greet Mary Stuart.
4: If I had aught to say to her, it will be for her own ears.
1: No doubt. And I have a little observe to make to you about that too, sir. I am no such fool as to try to muzzle a minister. Nevertheless, whatever it was you were going to say, you won't say it. That's my observe to you.
4: I shall say what I have come to say.
5: Clear the steps for the Queen. She's coming off the boat.
6: A queen would be known if the world were stripped of subjects. The very trees and frozen mountains would bow down to you, Your Majesty.
7: I can well imagine. Body of me, I could wish the clouds would stoop less to their queen in my native land.
6: Oh, one forgets how rank dismal this Scotland can be.
7: Dismal? Traitor. Have you never plucked a gown in spring? A very green gown?
6: Oh, is there spring here in this heathenish clan?
7: They are sweeter than in France, as I recall. And all fruits are sweeter here, of those that grow. And the summer's sweeter.
6: Ah, they're short enough, in faith.
4: And when they come, they will bring excellent devices of masks and ornaments to deceive the eye, and soft words and perfumes to cumber the senses of mankind.
7: Who is this man?
4: Jigmasters and the like will come in authority with Mary Stuart. And the council will be whining and carousing the flowers and fruits of evil.
7: Surely this is some jest, sir. Surely this is not said in welcome to me.
4: And what other welcome shall we give the woman of Babylon? The leprous and cankerous evangel of the devil.
8: Stand back!
1: Your Majesty, they're preparing a room at the inn. The chair will be here at once. If you would deign to take my cloak for your shoulder.
7: Thank you. I wish to speak to this gentleman.
1: This is Master John Knox, of whom your grace may have heard.
7: Nay, then I have heard of him, and I wish to speak to him. Master Knox, it is true that I am Mary Stuart and your queen. And I have come back from France after many years away to take up my rule in this country. It is true, too, that I am sad to leave the south and the sun. And I come here knowing that I shall meet with difficulties that would daunt many older and wiser than I am. For I am young and inexperienced. And perhaps none too adept in statecraft. Yet this is my native place, Master Knox. And I loved it as a child and still love it. And whatever I may lack in experience, whatever I may have too much of youth, I shall try to make up for, if my people will help me, in tolerance and mercy. And a quick eye for wrongs, and a quick hand to right them.
4: Hey, they told me you spoke, honey.
1: Your Majesty, if the old goat has said anything that needs retracting...
7: He shall retract nothing in fear. I will have all men my friends in Scotland. Can we not be friends, Master Knox?
4: Your Majesty, I have said what I came to say.
7: But you no longer mean it. See, I give you my hand, Master Knox. It is a queen's hand and fair. And I look at you out of honest eyes, and I mean well and fairly. You cannot refuse me. Do you still hesitate? It is clean.
4: Your Majesty.
7: And will you come to see me at Holyrood House and give me counsel? For heaven knows I shall need it. And I shall listen. That I promise.
4: I will come.
7: I will send for you and soon.
4: Good night, Your Majesty.
7: Good night, Master Knox. Now I wonder, will he hate me more or less?
1: More, probably. However, it's just as well to have him where he can watch him.
7: You're an outspoken man yourself, Captain.
1: I am.
7: You will forgive me, but so far I have not heard your name.
6: The captain is James Hepburn, madame. The Earl of Bothwell.
7: Ah, you fought ably for my mother.
1: I have been of some slight service here and there.
7: You have indeed. Tell me, my lord of Bothwell, have I done well so far? Shall I not make this Scotland mine?
1: Madam, it is a cold, dour, sour, villainous country. And the folk on it are a cold, dour, sour lot of close-shaving villains. And I can only hope no harm will come here to that bonny face of yours. And no misery to the spirit you bring.
7: Now, here's a new kind of courtesy.
1: You'll hear far and wide I'm no courtier, madam. But I have eyes. And I can see that the new sovereign is a comely lass. And a keen one. And I was for her from the first I saw her face. But from my heart, I could wish you a better country to rule over.
7: Enough. Solemnly and truly, sir, it may be that they are not a happy race. But they have beliefs. And what they believe from the heart. Why, even this Master Knox...
1: He believes whatever's to his own advantage. He split the country wide open over your coming and leads the pack against you. We'll have bloodshed over it yet.
7: Bloodshed?
1: And plenty.
7: No. If I thought that, I should turn now and bid the mariners hoist sail and put back for France. I shall win. But I shall win in a woman's way, not by the sword.
1: Let us hope so.
7: Hope so? But I shall.
1: I am no courtier, madam. I say, let us hope so.
0: So Mary Stuart began her reign in Scotland. Meanwhile, in the court in London, the jealous Queen Elizabeth of England begins to plot the downfall of the young sovereign.
8: You said, Lord Burleigh, you had made some memoranda in regard to Mary Stuart.
9: They are not in order, but the main points are covered. First, Mary Stuart has crossed from France to Scotland against your advice and without your safe conduct.
8: Yes.
9: Second, she has been crowned Queen of Scotland. This also against your wish and in defiance of your policy.
8: Yes.
9: Third, she is next heir after your majesty to the throne of England and is held by some to be the rightful Queen of England at the present time.
8: Out with it, then. What must be done?
9: She must be defeated.
8: Truly. But not so quick. Not so quick with wars and troops and expenses. Have you no better counsel?
9: In all my reading, I have found no case of a sovereign deposed without violence.
8: My lord, it is hard to thrust a queen from her throne. But suppose a queen were led to destroy herself, led carefully from one step to another in a long descent, until at last she stood condemned among her own subjects, barren of royalty, stripped of force, and the people of Scotland were to deal with her for us.
9: Can this be done?
8: She is a woman, remember, and open to attack as a woman. We shall set tongues wagging about her. And since it may be true that she is of a keen and noble mind, let us take care of that, too. Let us marry her to a weakling and a fool. A woman's mind and spirit are no better than those of the man she weds.
9: She will hardly marry to our convenience, madam.
8: Oh, not if she were aware of it.
9: You have thought of someone? She is seen much with the Earl of Bothwell.
8: I have thought of Darnley.
9: But after herself, Lord Darnley is in fact heir to the English throne.
8: The better. He is handsome and a good bearing.
9: Yes.
8: And a fool.
9: A boasting, drunken boy.
8: If I give out that I am determined against it, she will marry him. And he will drag her down, turn her people against her, make her a fool in council, spoil her beauty. I tell you, a queen who marries is no queen. A woman who marries is a puppet, and she will marry him.
9: But this will take time.
8: It will take many years. I can wait.
9: And we shall need many devices.
8: You shall not find me lacking in devices. In the word to drop here, the rumor started there. It will grow up about her in whispers that she is tainted in blood. She will be known as double-tongued, a demon with an angel's face, a prophetess of evil. Her own people will rise and take her scepter from her.
9: But, Your Majesty, you...
8: However, I am not to appear in this. Always and above all, I am to seem her friend. You would say that I am in myself more nearly what will be said of her.
9: No.
8: Perhaps. But that is not what is said of me. Whatever I may be, it shall be said only that I am the Queen of England and that I rule well.
0: With With expert prompting from Elizabeth in England, the court of Scotland fast becomes involved in a morass of lies, deceits, and petty intrigue. Lord Darnley, rapid of countenance, vain in bearing, has already begun to press his favor with Mary, Queen of Scots.
10: Mistress Beaton, is it true that our sovereign is inaccessible this day?
11: Quite true, I fear, my Lord Darnley.
10: Oh, heaven help the man who tries to woo a queen.
11: Lord Darnley is to remain within call. It is Her Majesty's pleasure.
10: Oh, well, that's something.
11: Oh, my Lord Bothwell.
1: I see my name's remembered, and that's a triumph. Tell the sweet queen Lord Bothwell would see her alone.
11: Sir, she is closeted with her secretary. We're not free to speak with her.
1: Closeted? So? I like not that word, closeted. Who is there here can speak with her and tell her?
11: My lord, she has faced this day off into hours. So many to each, and I fear your name is not scheduled.
10: I've been slapped off much the same way, my lord.
1: Run along, then. And practice wearing that tin sword you got hung on you before it trips you.
10: Trips me?
1: Aye, run and play. This one's been used. The nicks along the edge were made on tougher than you. Tell my lady queen I wish to see her, now.
11: My orders are strict, my lord. Her Majesty has great problems of state.
1: And they concern me more than some others. Now I've argued enough with women and women-faced men. A room's a room and a door's a door. Shall I enter without warning, or will you announce me to her?
11: Your Majesty.
8: I will speak with my lord alone.
11: Yes, Your Majesty.
8: Do I find you angry?
1: At these pests and midges.
8: But you saw me yesterday.
1: I have been standing since this early morning. I and some 100 crows out in a coppice on a cliff's edge, waiting for the smoke to rise from your breakfast chimney. And by the Lord, these crows are a funny company. I've had 4 full hours to study them.
8: You come to tell me this?
1: I come to tell you I've never shown such patience for a woman. Not in my life before. When I would see my girl, why, I must see her.
8: Your girl? Give me leave, since I'm a queen with a kingdom to reign over, to queen it once in a while.
1: I tell you truly, I've the manners of a rook. For we're all crows here, and that's what's understood in this town. But I could be tame and spit my tongue with courtly speeches if I could be sure of you. If I could know from one day to another what to make of your ways. You shut yourself up with secretaries and ministers, harking for weeks on end to that truffle, while I perch me on the rocks and look my eyes out.
8: When I was but 13, a pretty lad fell in love with me. He'd come afternoons, late midnight, early dawn, sopping with dewfall. He'd stand there waiting for a glance. I've never had such tribute.
1: This is no boy. This is a man comes beating your door in now. It may be you're too young to know the difference, but it's time you learned.
8: You've had your way, my lord. We've spoken, though I had no time to give. And now, with your pardon...
1: You'll go about the business of marrying someone else.
8: I cannot marry you. I beg you. Ask it not, speak not of it. Let me go now.
1: They've made a slave of you, this half-brother of yours, this fox of a Maitland, this doddering Chatellerault. What they'd like best of all is to wreck you, break you completely, rule the country themselves. And why they fear me is because I'm your man alone and man enough to stop them.
8: Yes, you are man enough. It's dangerous to be honest with you, my Bothwell, but honest I'll be. Since I've been woman grown, there's been no man save you, but I could take his hand steadily in mine and look in his eyes steadily too. And feel in myself more power than I felt in him.

0: Your brother Murray seeks your death. Elizabeth of England seeks your death, and they work together.
1: Nay, you mistrust too much.
0: God, hefty child.
1: Be staunch to me. You have been staunchest of all. Let me not lose your honor, nor your love. You know how much you have of mine. I'm here alone, made queen in a set, hard, bitter time. Aid me and not hinder.
0: So it shall be. Lady dear, did you use guile on me?
1: No, sweet. I love thee. And I could love thee well. Go now and leave me. We've been seen too much together.
0: You must lay this hand in no one's else. It's mine.
1: I have but lease on it myself. It's not my own. But it would be yours if it were mine to give.
2: And now, to Mary's court comes an ambassador from England, in the person of Lord Throgmorton, whose purpose is to trick the Scottish Queen into marriage with Lord Darnley.
3: Come down to earth and speak without swaggering. What is it that Elizabeth would have me do?
4: There is some hope, Your Majesty, that when you seek a husband, you will not do so to bolster up your claim to the English crown.
1: That had not occurred to me.
4: But surely your choice in marriage will imply your attitude.
1: I have no intention of plighting my troth at once. But if I had, I've received enough advice already on that point. A mort of it. And I'm tender.
4: Say no more, madam. And I will say no more.
1: Oh, out with it now. Give me the advice. I won't take it.
4: Why, you see, Your Majesty, Elizabeth had a fear of this. The young Lord Darnley has come north against her will. Why he's here, we don't know. Nor whether by invitation or what plans you have concerning him.
1: I have none.
4: Then if you will, forget what I have said. It was only that this Darnley combines to exactness what Elizabeth dreads in case you marry. After you, he's next to her throne. And if you had a son, why, he'd be heir to England. And I think the plain fact is that Elizabeth would rather choose her own heir.
1: Now, heaven forgive me. I am heir to the throne of England. And after me, whatever children I have. Is it part of her love to cut me off from my right?
4: In brief, my queen has wished that you might choose Bothwell or perhaps some other.
1: And that's the message. We're down to it at last. Lord Throckmorton, I marry where I please, whether now or later. And I abate not one jot of my good blood's lean on the English throne. Nay, I shall rather strengthen it if I can.
4: This will hardly please.
1: I can hardly expect it would. But I too am a power, and it matters what pleases me. This was all?
4: This is all I am commissioned with.
1: I shall see to your safe conduct. Yes?
5: Will Your Majesty see a gentleman calling himself Lord Bothwell?
1: He's in again.
5: There's no keeping him out.
6: The doxy invited me in herself.
1: You may go, Beaton.
5: Yes.
1: Lord, I have heard from England.
0: Mary McQueen, what you heard I could have guessed. She's a demon. She bodes you ill.
1: I believe it now. Oh, would heaven I'd been born deep somewhere in the Highlands and there met you. A maid in your path and you but a Highland bowman who needed me.
0: Why, if you love me, Marie, you're my maid and I your soldier.
1: And it won't be.
0: Aye, it will be.
1: Look, Bothwell, I'm a sovereign and you obey no one. Were I married to you, you'd be king here in Edinburgh. And I'd have no mind to your ruling.
0: They'll beat you alone. Together we could cope them.
1: Love you I may. Love you I have. But not now and no more. It's for me to rule, not you. I'll deliver up no land to such a hothead. If you'd been born to the blood, I'd say, aye, take it. The heavens had a meaning in this. But the royal blood's in me. I will have no master. Nay, I am jealous of this, my Stuart blood. Jealous of what it has meant in Scotland. Jealous of what it may mean. They've attacked that blood and I'm angry. They'll meet more anger than they know.
0: And who has angered you? Not I.
1: Elizabeth.
0: I thought so. She's afraid if I'm half a prophet that you'll marry me.
1: No, her fears run the other way. She's afraid I'll marry Darnley and threaten her throne, and so I might.
0: Will you tell me what that means?
1: I mean, if I have a son, he'll govern England.
0: And so he might if he were mine.
1: Nay, might. But it must be. She dares to threaten my heritage.
0: Does that

0: mean Lord Darnley?
1: Aye, lady, will you stoop so low to choose a weapon? This is not worthy of the girl I've known. Am I to be ousted by a pape, Jay? An end of moldy string? You take too much on yourself for the future. Think of us, and the hours close on us here we might have together. Leave something to the gods in heaven. They look after lovers.
2: Oh, what's a little love? A trick of the eyes, a liking to be set beside the name you'll have forever or your son will have? You don't offer enough, Lord Bothwell. You're not true in it, and I'm not true to myself and what I feel for you.
1: I'm no lute player to languish and write sonnets when my lady says me nay. But when the tug begins around your throne, you'll be lost without me. Try no threats toward England. It will tax a hardy man all his time to hold what you have.
2: We differ there, too. What I have, I'll defend for myself.
1: If you marry this Darnley, I take away my hand.
2: Before heaven, he believes he's held me up so far, and that I'd fall without him.
1: I believe it, and it's true. Darnley, no miracle could make him a king. He's a fool, and he'll rule like a fool.
2: We shall see, Lord Bothwell.
1: Well, I'm sped. My suit's cold. But by heaven, lady, Darnley, he sticks in my craw. I can't go him.
2: Will you learn, Lord Bothwell, that this is not your palace, but mine? Or must you be taught that lesson?
1: There's been a bond between us. We'll find it hard to forget.
2: You may, not I. I've set my face where I'm going.
1: Lass, Godfendi. You've seen the last of me.
2: I've given no leave for departure, Lord Bothwell.
1: I need no leave, nor leave-taking. You see no more of me.

0: Here in Hollywood, there's an apartment house with a view of the hills from the windows. On the top floor lives Miss Jane C., who came to Hollywood a year ago and is now an extra over at the Paramount Studios. Today, she's home early to greet a friend just arrived from New York. Let's listen in.
1: It's a break that Betty's away, so you can use this bedroom the whole 2 weeks you're here. There, I've cleaned out the top drawers there, and there's room in the closet.
2: Oh, thanks, darling. I'll hang my dresses up right away. We can talk while I unpack. Heavens, this bag was stuffed and something's dropped on the floor.
1: I'll get it. Oh, it's under the bed. Here it is. Wait. Well, there's two of them. Three of them. For Pete's sake, Lux toilet soap.
2: Certainly, darling. Never go anywhere without it. No cosmetic skin for little Nettie. You know, unless cosmetics are thoroughly removed...
1: You're explaining to me, and after I've been in Hollywood for a year. Well, Ned, old girl, I'll have to hand it to you. We may be able to tell you something out here about how movies are made and show you the Coconut Grove or the Brown Derby, but we're not going to be able to tell you a thing about smart complexion care.
0: It's because Lux toilet soap has active lather that it guards so effectively against cosmetic skin, little blemishes, enlarged pores, dullness. 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Now, back to Mr. DeMille.
3: Joan Crawford, Franco Tone, and Judith Anderson return to us now in Mary of Scotland. An evening in the year 1566. Mary has been married to Lord Darnley for only a year, but already the vicious actions of the new king have reflected on the throne. The web of lies surrounding Mary has grown stronger. Malicious tongues have linked her name falsely with that of Rizzio, her secretary. In a hall in the palace, Mary is seated near the great hearth. Rizzio and the ladies-in-waiting form a circle about her. Mary is sad, and Rizzio knows the reason.
4: Oh, my lady, I shall never forgive myself. I favored Lord Darnley, and he's our weakness, not our strength.
1: None could have known that.
4: I should have known. Bothwell would have been better.
5: Bothwell?
4: Aye, Bothwell. He'd have held them off. There's no trifling with him.
1: Let's have no talk of Bothwell.
2: He's better away. The country's been much quieter since he left it, hasn't it, madam?
1: Much quieter.
5: You'll have a child, your majesty. You'll have an heir, and then you'll be happier.
1: With Darnley's child?
5: Oh, he will change, too. The man changes when there are children.
1: We must hope so.
2: His Majesty will return tomorrow?
1: He was to have returned 3 days ago, but the hunting may have been delayed. We may expect him soon.
4: Your Majesty, I have a request which you have denied before, but which I must make again. It is necessary for me to leave Scotland.
1: Oh, Rizzio.
4: I grow lonely for Italy.
1: We know why, Rizzio, and I won't have it. I won't have my friends driven from me.
4: I think it best.
1: Has His Majesty spoken to you?
4: Only by the way. Oh, I'm not thwarted here, you know that.
1: The king is full of these whims and fancies, my dear Rizzio. If I gave way to one, I should have to humor him in all. You and I know that I'm quite innocent with you, and you with me. And I can't spare you.
4: Majesty, I tell you honestly, it's torture to speak of going away, and yet... Oh, I want no harm to come to you through me.
1: And none will. The king is jealous of everyone, my Rizzio. Everyone I see or have seen. It's a brain sick notion. I know that he has acted and spoken foolishly in many such matters. But as for danger, there is none.
4: I hope there is none.
5: His Majesty...
1: My lord.
6: I'm unexpected, perhaps. Too early. A thought too early. I'll retire. Come when I'm wanted.
1: No, my lord. You've been long expected and more than welcome.
6: Why, a pretty wife. A housewife with her maid. A pretty sight. And maybe a cavalier or two for the maid's company. Don't sit ye down all. I'll not intrude.
4: I take my leave, my lady.
6: Yes. Oh, stay. Stay, Rizzio. I'm the one to go, it seems.
1: You're tired, my lord. Will you wish some service, something to eat or drink?
6: She sends me off to bed, you note. You noted, Rizzio.
1: My lord, I hoped you'd have some other word for me when you return.
6: Pink, if I gave you the word you've earned, you wouldn't stay to hear it. Rivon! Rivon!
2: What is this? You will retire, Sire. Who are you?
6: My good friend, Rivon.
2: Is this a place for armor? I will receive Lord Rivon another time.
6: The gallant's there, Rivon.
7: Hey.
2: This is my apartment, sir, and I ask you to go.
6: Not yet, Miss Sweet. Lord Douglas comes here, too.
2: I demand little courtesy, but that little I must have. Are these your friends? If so, take them elsewhere.
6: Aye. I'm to have my friends in my apartment, and you're to have yours here. That fellow Rizzio with the kinked hair there. That's he, the one we have in question. He, I tell you, that Italian spawn.
4: Your Majesty.
6: Take him.
2: No, Lord Douglas, Riven. Whatever you have in hand here, put no faith in this king I've crowned and set beside me. His word is a paper shield.
6: I'm king in this country, mistress, and I know my rights.
4: Let me pass.
7: Nay, lads, my sword
4: to me. My queen,
2: try, Rizzio.
7: We'll take care of him.
4: No.
2: Douglas, I'll remember this. You murdered him. You pack of filthy cowards.
7: Yeah, and done well.
2: Done well. Oh, fools and cowards. Oh, Rizzio, Rizzio. It was I wouldn't let you go.
6: You might cover that sight.
2: Is he dead?
8: Yes, madam.
2: Oh, you do well. You do well, all of you. You shall answer for this.
6: There'll be no answering. We know what we know about you.
2: You pitiful dolt. To think such a calf should rule, and at my choosing... God may forgive you, not I, and Rizzio. Take yourselves out. You pollute the dead, the standard.
6: Come, we've done our work, and well done, too.
2: Rizzio. He wanted to go to Italy.
8: Madam, take care. The blood will stain your dress.
2: Oh, if that were all. This blood will bring more blood after. Now I see. Before I reign here, clearly there will be many men lie so for me. Slain in needless quarrel. Slain, and with each one with blood distilled but once, like his. Oh, I tell you, Beaton, my soul is aghast at this blood spilt for me. And yet it hardens me, too. These are their manners. This is the way they go to work. I shall work on them, and not too lightly. They think of me as a girl, afraid of them. They shall see. And yet my mind believes nothing of what I say. I'm weak as grief stripped and wept out before them.
8: Your Majesty, there's someone here would speak with you.
2: Let no one enter. No one. In all this kingdom I can trust but five. And one's myself. And we're women, all of us.
8: But he's from France and says that he has news.
2: From France? What is his name?
8: He gave me the token for you. No name. It's a crow's feather.
2: Tell my Lord Bothwell I have no wish to see him now or later.
8: Oh, madam, you'll see him. I brought him along with me.
9: Your Majesty. Your Majesty, you've had unwelcome company this hour, if I've heard aright. And I care not to be another. But I come to make an offer I made before. To be your soldier.
2: I have no time to talk, Lord Bothwell. Nor do I wish to see you. The time has gone by.
9: My queen, turn not away your friends. You're few enough. Too few, it seems, to prevent what's happened.
2: Oh, go now. I'm not unkind. But I'm cut off from you. You know that.
9: Aye. There was no need to hide your weeping. He was over young to die.
2: Oh, it's not for him. No, it's for all I wanted my life to be, and is not.
9: Majesty, you have a fortunate star. It will come well yet.
2: If I have a star at all, it's an evil one. To violate my room, kill my servant before my eyes. Oh, how I must be hated.
9: They'll pay for that.
2: Perhaps.
9: I've taken an oath they'll pay for it. Your Majesty, I wearied of France and exile, wearied of the sun and wine, and looked north over the water, longing for fog and heather in my own country. Further, the news was none too happy from Scotland. They want your throne and plan to have it. But I mean to live in this land and mean you to be queen of it. The Earl of Bothwell is home and spoiling for a fight. Before day dawns, they'll hear from me.
2: Lord, I thank you.
9: Give me no thanks. I like a fight too well to pretend it's a virtue.
2: You have no army.
9: I have my border men. Lord Huntley's joined with me in his Highland kilties. If you'd call your clans, we could drive them to the wall.
1: It's a war, then.
9: It's war already. They've turned your Darnley against you. They'll use him as long as they need his seal. It's in the wind. This Darnley has not long to live.
1: I'd have no hand in that, nor you.
9: Lady, I need you and you need me. But I'll be cursed if Darnley's needed on this earth.
1: You have never yet learned how to take an order.
9: And never will, from man or woman living, sovereign or knave. I have not been conquered and will not be. But I offer you my loyalty, and it's worth the more for that.
1: You shall be my Lord Admiral and act for me. Yes. And to that, let me add how my breath caught when I knew you were here. Hoping, I know not what. Things not to be, hopes I must strangle down. Oh, Bothwell. Bothwell, I was wrong. I loved you all the time and denied you. Forgive me, even too late.
9: I tell you, we shall be happy yet.
1: No, for I think I've been at the top of what I'll have, and all the rest is going down.
9: You're weary. You've borne too much. They shall pay for this.
1: Come no nearer, my lord. It's not ours to have. Go now.
9: Yes, your majesty. Yet I tell you, we shall be happy. And there will be nothing not ours to have.
3: The Earl of Bothwell's prophecy came true, in part. For Darnley was mysteriously murdered. And some months after his death, the Queen and Bothwell were married. But their happiness was short-lived, for rumors again beset the throne. Rumors that Bothwell himself had murdered the king and set himself up in his place. Scotland was split in two, and the nobles arrayed themselves in battle against their sovereign. At a parley in Dunbar Castle, Murray, the Queen's half-brother, addresses the vanquished Earl of Bothwell.
10: We have little to gain, Lord Bothwell, by a conference with you. The battle is ours. The Queen is prisoner to us. But to spare ourselves further bloodshed, and spare you bloodshed, we grant this respite and ask that you surrender without conditions.
11: No. No, I thank you. Moreover, Murray, if your tongue's to be foremost in this council, we'll stop now and argue the matter outside.
12: Be patient, my lords. We are here to make terms, as you are, Bothwell. The Queen and you have been defeated. We made war on you because you two were married, and because she planned to make ye king.
11: You make war on us like the pack of lying hounds you are by swearing in public and in court that we killed Darnley so that we might marry. You've won with that lie. May your mouth rot out with it.
9: And now, what do you want? What do you ask of us?
12: First, that ye leave Scotland.
9: That's easily said. What else?
10: Why, next, that the Queen should delegate her powers to the Lords of the Council. Those you see before you.
9: I see them.
10: And bind herself to act with our consent only.
9: No more?
10: No more.
11: Then here are my conditions. I will leave and trouble you no more. If you pledge your word that the Queen's to keep her throne and her power intact without prejudice to her rights. But if you dare encroach one inch on her sovereignty, guard your gates, for I'll be at them.
10: Aye, you make your terms.
11: Aye, I make mine. Defeated, I still make mine, and you'll do well to heed them.
9: I shall want leave also to see the Queen for a moment.
10: You know our answer.
11: Then look to yourselves.
12: Take his terms, my Murray.
10: Are we to fight a war and win and toss the spoils away?
11: Find some agreement, for I'm in haste. And if you say no to me, I've other plans.
7: I say let him go and leave her the throne.
11: And if you do, this sword stays in a scabbard, and lucky for all of you. You give your pledge? Lord Maitland.
12: I give my pledge, Lord Bothwell, for all here present. We have not rebelled against the Queen and will not. If you are banished,
9: then give me leave to speak alone with her.
12: With the Queen?
9: Aye, for a moment.
1: Thank God you're safe.
9: And you are safe, my Queen. Safe and set free, then may keep your kingdom.
1: At what price?
9: They made a bargain with me. God knows whether they'll keep it, but I think they will, for Maitland gave his word, and he's been honest.
1: What bargain? You've sacrificed yourself for this. What have you offered?
9: Nothing to weigh against what you'll keep. I've given my earldom. That's a trifle to what we say.
1: You shall have it back and more to put with it.
9: No, I've accepted exile. I'm to leave the kingdom.
1: Well, then, I'm exiled, too.
5: I'm your wife and I love you, Bothwell.
9: The bargain's made. You may keep your crown without me, but not with me. Do you abdicate your throne? What's left?
5: Call in the men of your guard. Cut our way through and ride. They'll never hit us. We can rouse the north, ask help from France and England, return with an army they dare not meet.
9: You'd raise no army, Marie. You forget what a drag I am on you. The north is sullen to the south toward you and me. What's left, we must do apart.
5: What if we lost? At the worst, we'd have each other.
9: And do you vision the end of that? A woman who was a queen. A man who was the earl, her husband. But fugitives put to it to ask for food and lodging. Enemies on every road. They, weary, heartsick, turning at last on each other with reproaches. She saying, I was a queen, would be one now but for you. And he, I have lost my earldom.
5: Oh, I betrayed you once and betrayed my love. But I learned by that. I swear, though it cost my kingdom, not again.
9: If you wish to thrive, break that oath. Betray me. Betray your love. Give me up forever. For you know, as I know, we lose together. God knows what we'll ever win apart.
5: Nothing. Oh, Bothwell. The earth goes empty. What worse could happen than parting?
9: Can I stay? This once for the last, I can save you from yourself and me. There's something wills it. I go alone. This is your kingdom. Rule it.
5: You must not surrender. They'd serve you as they served Don.
11: I'll not surrender. I'll see to my own banishment. Find my guard, force my way out, and go.
5: We must say goodbye.
9: Aye, girl. We've spent what time we had, and I know not when I'll see you. Let's have no pretense unworthy of us. It's likely we'll not meet again on this same star.
5: God help me and all women here in this world, and all men. And let all women and men drink deep while they can their happiness. It goes fast and never comes again.
11: Face these lords like a queen and rule like a queen.
9: I'd help you if I could, but I'm no help. You must meet them now.
5: Yes, I'll meet them. Can you break your way through? They're watching.
9: It's a chance. Huntley. Huntley.
13: Adios.
9: We ride at once for Stirling. Be ready for a fight.
13: We're ready.
9: I must take my moment.
5: I know.
9: Goodbye, sweet. But if they wrong you, if you ever need me, look for me back.
5: Goodbye to our two worlds.

0: Well, brother?
1: The Earl of Bothwell. Is he gone?
0: He has.
1: You sent him off. That was your ruse.
0: Lord Bothwell will leave Scotland. That was what you wanted.
2: Lord Mallory, he's escaped.
3: Hey, clean away.
1: Madam, collect what necessities you require. You will change your residence.
0: That is at my will, I think.
3: Do you think so?
4: You're to be lodged in Holyrood House for the time.
0: I'm to be lodged. And your faith? You pledged your faith and word, all of you, to leave my power untouched. Leave me my throne if Bothwell and I were parted.
1: We'll keep it when Lord Bothwell surrendered to us.
0: Go out and take him. Go out and take him if you can. But for your queen, I warn you. Never since there were kings and queens in Scotland has a liegeman laid hand on my line without regret.
4: What you need, gather it quickly.
0: This is betrayal at once of your word and sovereign.
3: We know that.
0: I need nothing.
5: Your Majesty.
0: I am a prisoner, Beaton. Come after me to Holyrood House. I may have my own room there, Lord Maitland.
4: Yes, madam.
0: You show great courtesy for a liar and traitor. You lied to us, a black and level lie. Blackest and craftiest. It was you we believed.
1: Aye, sister. It was that we counted on.
0: Aye, brother.
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7: This is Kate.
6: Mary of Scotland, starring Joan Crawford, French O'Tone, with Judith Anderson, is resumed in a moment. In the 16th century, when our play was being enacted in real life, among the closest advisors of Queen Elizabeth were the Earl of Warwick, his younger brother, the Earl of Leicester, and Leicester's son, Essex. Tonight, it's my honor to introduce the present Earl of Warwick, member of a family which for centuries has been among the most distinguished in the British Empire. Nephew of Anthony Eden, England's Foreign Secretary, our guest recently arrived in Hollywood. Here, under the name of Michael Brook, he makes his debut shortly as a motion picture actor. Ladies and gentlemen, Charles Guy Fulke Greville, Baron Brook, and 7th Earl of Warwick.
8: Thank you, Mr. DeMille, but think of what time you'd save if you called me just Mike, or at least Michael Brook.
6: I'll take that advice, Mike. Queen Elizabeth doesn't fare so well in tonight's play. Do you think we do her an injustice?
8: All I can say, Mr. DeMille, is that Elizabeth did what she thought best for England, just as Mary did what she thought best for Scotland. My ancestors, as you said, were rather close to Elizabeth. About 10 miles from my home in England is Kenilworth Castle, which many of you will recall from Sir Walter Scott's novel. Elizabeth gave Kenilworth the Earl of Leicester, and they'd visit there quite frequently, and often come over to my home. As a matter of fact, I still sleep on what was called Elizabeth's bed. It's a fine old bed with enough room for 5 people if we ever get crowded. I also have a fiddle. When she owned it, it was about 200 years old. So today, it's really an antique. It's beautifully carved, and in spite of its ripe old age, can still be played.
6: Do you have any of Queen Mary's belongings?
8: No, but I've seen several. There's a house near mine which belongs to the Throckmortons. I've been there many times. They own one of the garments worn by Queen Mary when she met her death. Also near Warwick at Salgrave is the ancestral home of George Washington. And Shakespeare's birthplace at Stratford. Shakespeare was alive at the time of your play tonight. It's a great romantic age, though many things were terribly crude. To put it bluntly, it was an age of awful smells. In fact, a gentleman protected himself by carrying a gold or silver ball around his neck filled with perfumes which he could sniff whenever the going got rather tough. Women used lots of cosmetics which had such funny names as fat of swans, turpentine of abeza, and one which might interest you, Mr. DeMille, called soap of Cyprus. But I dare say they'd have given its weight in gold for a cake of Lux toilet soap. It's a splendid soap. I took along several cartons on an expedition I made in 1935 through Russia, Persia, Afghanistan, and into India. One of the comforts I didn't like to leave behind.
6: I don't blame you. After a trip like that, Mr. Brook, even Hollywood must seem a rather dull place.
8: On the contrary, it's one of the world's most fascinating communities. Certainly the only place where one can learn the motion picture business. I'd like to stay here 4 or 5 years, acting and learning. Then perhaps I'll be able to make some better pictures at home.
6: Too bad that you're unable to attend the coronation.
8: I regret it tremendously. I know this program is frequently heard across the ocean and all over England. And although I can't be there on Wednesday, I can at least say what's in my heart. God save the king.
6: In which sentiment, I'm sure we all join you. Mary of Scotland, starring Joan Crawford and French O'Tone with Judith Anderson. Escaping from her enemies in Scotland, Mary fled to England. Fled to certain doom at the hands of another enemy, Elizabeth. The jealous English queen was quick to seize her advantage. Mary was imprisoned in Carlisle Castle, there to await for help, which never came. In her room, the exiled sovereign turns from her barred window as the heavy door swings open.
2: But a poor likeness, and yet I believe this is Elizabeth.
5: I am Elizabeth. May we be alone?
2: Beaten.
5: Yes, Your Majesty.
2: I had hoped to see you. When last you wrote, you were not sure.
5: If I've come so doubtfully and with slow step, it's not for lack of thinking of you. Rather because I've thought too long, perhaps, and carefully. Then at last it seemed, if I saw you near and we talked as sisters over these poor realms of ours, some light might break that we'd never see apart.
2: Can it be as I've hoped? Can it be that you've come to me as a friend, meaning me well?
5: Would you have me an enemy?
2: I have plenty to choose among as enemies. What I seek now is only my freedom, so that I may return and prove in open court and before my witnesses that I'm guiltless. You are the Queen of England, and I'm held prisoner in England. Why am I held? And who is it holds me?
5: It was to my interest, child, to protect you. Lest violence be offered to a princess and set a precedent.
2: You wish me here? You wish me in prison? Have we come to that?
5: It's safe for both, Ark, if you remain my guest.
2: For how long?
5: Until the world is quieter.
2: And who will rule in my place?
5: Why, who rules now? Your brother.
2: Elizabeth, I have been here a long while already. If it's your policy to keep me, shut me up, I can argue no more. No, I beg now. There's one I love in the North, you know that. And my life's there, my throne's there, my name to be defended. And I must lie here, darkened from news and from the sun. Lie here impaled on a brain's agony.
5: Then be advised. And sign your abdication.
2: Stay now a moment. I begin to glimpse behind this mask of yours. It was this you wanted from the first.
5: Yes, what I wanted. Why, I'm no witch to charm you. I make no incantations. You came here by your own road.
2: I see how I came. Back. Back each step the wrong way. And each sign followed as you'd have me go. It was you who forced Bothwell from me. You there and always.
5: Your life was a threat to mine. Your throne to my throne. Your policy a threat.
2: And you'd take my life and love to avoid this threat?
5: Nay, keep your life and your love too. The lords have brought a parchment for you to sign. Sign it and live.
2: And if I will not sign this abdication?
5: You've tasted prison. Try a diet of it.
2: And so I will.
5: I can wait.
2: And I can wait. I can better wait than you. Bothwell will fight free again. Kirkcaldy will fight beside him, and others will spring up from these dragon's teeth you've sown. Each week that passes, I'll be stronger and Murray weaker. I wait for Bothwell, and wait for him here.
5: Child, child. I studied this gambit before I played it. I will send each year this paper to you. Not signing, you will step from one cell to another. Step lower always till you reach the last. Forgotten. Forgotten of men. Forgotten among causes. Wait then for Bothwell's rescue. It will never come.
2: I may never see him?
5: Never. It would not be wise.
2: And suppose indeed you won within a lifetime. They still will find you out. Win now. Take a triumph now, for I'll win men's hearts in the end. though the sifting takes this 100 years or 1,000.
5: Child, child, are you gulled by what men write in histories? This or that, never true. It's not what happens that matters, but what men believe to have happened. They will believe the worst of you, the best of me.
2: And still I win. A demon has no children, and you have none, will have none, can have none, perhaps. Leave me here and set me lower this year by year as you promise. Still, still, I win. I have been a woman, and I'm loved as a woman loves, lost as a woman loses. I have borne a son, and he will rule Scotland and England. You have no heir. A devil has no children.
5: By heaven, you shall suffer for this. But slowly.
2: And that I can do. A woman can do that. Come, turn the key. I have a hell for you in mind, where you will burn and feel it. Live where you like and softly.
5: Once more I ask you, and patiently, give up your throne.
2: No, devil. My pride is stronger than yours, and my heart beats blood such as yours has never known. And in this dungeon, I win here alone.
5: Then, good night.
2: Aye, good night. Beaten.
5: You will not see your maids again, I think. It's said they bring you news from the north.
2: I thank you for all kindness.
6: Year after year, the fateful missive came. Year after year, with head held high, the exiled queen refused to sign. Until at last, another document arrived. One with no need of Mary's name to make its fatal clauses binding.
2: This, then, my good lord, is the warrant?
7: The warrant for your death, my lady.
2: Signed by Elizabeth. And by her my fate is sealed. And yet not death. For I have died these 20 years 1,000 deaths. With each one worse than that which went before. I welcome then these tidings. And I pray to God the end of all my bitter suffering is at hand. Tell your queen, my lord, that I am ready.

Many years before, Mary Queen of Scots had embroidered 6 words upon a piece of linen. 6 simple words, which were, "In my end is my beginning." Our play, ladies and gentlemen, is done.

0: royalty of ancient Scotland and England, we bring you the royalty of modern Hollywood and the stage in a brief interlude with our stars, Joan Crawford, French O'Tone, and Judith Anderson.
1: It's rather difficult to be original, ladies and gentlemen. And what you want most of all to say is simply thank you.
2: I think you might express our appreciation of the Lux Radio Theater, Joan.
3: That's right. 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
1: Well, I was coming to that, Judith. I think everyone should at least try Lux Toilet Soap. And if they're like me, they'll keep on using it. After all, it's the easiest thing in the world to have a smooth, healthy complexion when you let Lux Toilet Soap take care of it for you. And certainly there's no doubt that a lovely complexion is very important to women.
3: That's exactly the way I feel, Joan.
1: Mr. DeMille, what are we going to listen to? 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
0: A play, Joan, that has a particular message and a particular appeal to every family. Maybe you saw it on the screen, or when it was entertaining capacity crowds on Broadway. It has a compelling honesty and a simple love story that I'm sure will keep you all very close to your loudspeakers. The title, Another Language. And starring in it will be Bette Davis, Fred McMurray, and John B.

0: Coconut Soap, join me in inviting you to be with us again next Monday night when the Lux Radio Theater presents Bette Davis, Fred McMurray, and John Biel in Another Language. As a special guest of honor, you will hear also from the mother of our president, Mrs. James Roosevelt. This is Cecil B. DeMille saying good night to you from Hollywood.
1: Of appreciation to those who were with us in the cast tonight. Edward Cooper as John Knox, Kenneth Hunter as Burley, Vernon Downing as Darnley, Walter Kingsford as Throgmorton, Vernon Steele as Maitland, Leo McCabe as Morey, Phyllis Coughlin as Mary Beaton, and James Eagles as Richard.

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4: This is Don Reed. I'm a police recorder. You're riding in a detective unit reporting in service on the Night Watch. As you go along with us tonight, remember, this is it. This is real. This is what happens on the Night Watch.
5: Night Watch, the actual on-the-scene report of your police force in action. There are no actors, there is no script. Every voice, every sound is authentic. The investigations are recorded as they actually occur. Night Watch is presented with the cooperation of the Police Department of Culver City, California. W.N. Hildebrand, Chief. We switch you now to car 5-4 on patrol and to police recorder Don Reed.
4: We've been patrolling now for a little over 3 hours. Things are pretty much routine. A few moments ago, we took a stolen car report, but at the present time, we're cruising west on...
3: 4 at Venice and Elma Drive. That's Venice and Elma Drive, a traffic accident. Advise if an ambulance is needed. The call is code 3. Car 5-2, this is 5-4, this is
6: 5-4, 10-4.

0: to be just one car involved. At least I don't see any others. That one is upside down and resting on its roof. Doors flung open. Out on the street now. Officers, Ellis and Edwards in car 5-2 are already checking out the smashed vehicle. Strong smell of gasoline in the air. Apparently just one person involved.
1: Driving the car?
0: Sergeant Perkins is checking out the victim.
2: It's coming down the street. And somebody's coming against me. I turned to avoid the, you know, the collision. And that's what happened.
1: Came over here. Did you skid over here or what? Lose control of the car?
2: Well, I can't really tell you what happened. The car lost balance. The
1: car lost its balance?
2: Yeah.
1: Are you injured at all?
2: Pardon?
1: Did you get hurt at all? Are you injured?
2: No, sir, I'm not.
1: Been drinking tonight?
2: Yes, sir, I have.
1: How much you been drinking?
2: I had a couple of beers.
1: Had more than a couple, haven't you?
2: That's all.
1: Just two?
2: Yes, sir.
1: How long ago?
2: Oh, about 2 hours ago.
1: Well, you're very fortunate to get out of this accident without being killed.
2: Well, my car's out of balance.
1: Your
2: the
1: car?
2: Guy that I bought it off of, we're going to have it fixed up tomorrow. See, the wheels are out of balance.
1: Well, your car's out of balance now, that's for sure.
3: Take a good look at that.
0: Just stepping back for a moment. The officers are involved in considerable double talk with the driver of the car right now. But in the interest of getting the facts, they're going along with it. At least, for the moment anyway. And then again, there is the possibility the officers may be subpoenaed into court to testify regarding the accident. And the victim is entitled to have his version presented. And speaking of him, the subject in this case is waving his arms right now and gesturing wildly, trying to explain to the officers, who, by the way, are from time to time doing a little ducking. So having had a little experience in the art of self-defense myself, let's move right back on in.
1: Well, you're very fortunate that you weren't hurt and somebody else wasn't hurt. That's the main thing.
2: Who was hurt?
1: I see. You were fortunate that nobody else was hurt.
2: No, I avoided the other car. I got fooled, like cut out of the way. And I'm over here upside down like I fool, like I didn't even know where I'm at.
1: Well, if you hadn't been drinking so much, you probably wouldn't have even come close to an accident.
2: Are you kidding?
1: No one.
2: That guy was on the wrong side of the street, and he was coming at me.
4: Well, see,
2: what am I going
4: to
2: do?
4: It seems to me that you ended up on the wrong side of the street.
2: What was I going to do?
1: What side
2: did
1: he
2: had it cut out of him.
1: Did he pass you on your left or your right side?
2: He was coming at me straight ahead. I had to use my own judgment. Cut right or cut left.
1: Okay, look. You've told
2: and
1: me
2: I
1: three...
2: cut left.
1: Wait a minute. You've told me three times he was coming straight at you. Did he pass you?
2: No, he was coming straight at me.
1: Well, he had to pass you, or did you just stop and watch you roll over?
2: No.
1: Well, did he pass you?
2: Straight at me.
1: Did he pass you?
2: Straight at me.
1: Well, did he hit you?
2: No.
1: Then what happened to him? Did he go up the opposite direction and pass you?
2: I don't know what happened. After I cut out, you might have gone wherever you wanted to.
1: You're so drunk now, you don't know what happened.
2: Look, you want a conviction or something?
1: What do you mean, a conviction or something?
2: I want to go home. If you want a conviction or something like that, you see the way my car's coming. Now you're trying to tell me I'm going this way. I'm not. My car's coming this way.
1: All we go is on the physical evidence that shows.
2: Look, tell me so I can hear you.
1: I just said all we go on is the physical evidence.
2: All right, then what's the physical evidence see?
1: Right there. Look at
2: you.
1: Yeah,
2: I was coming this way?
1: You got a brush knocked down, you got skid marks right by the curb.
2: Okay, then how did my car get like it is?
1: I don't know.
4: It went over
2: to Pinways. Oh, come on, Cat. You're beginning to sound like Frankie Alberts now. I'll go to jail and I'll rot in jail. But I go that way.
0: I have a
2: That's where I live.
0: You may live there, but I have a feeling that you're going the other way because jail is that way.
2: I don't want no sympathy.
0: Well, that just about winds things up here. So let's make our way on back to the car here. You know, Sergeant, I couldn't help but be amused at that fellow back there. I know it isn't very funny.
1: Don, you remember the drunk we had last week, the one that hit the telephone pole?
0: Yeah.
1: Remember when we had to go up and tell his wife she was a widow? It wasn't very funny either.

0: We had been back on patrol for the better part of an hour. Let's see, a few moments ago, we thought we were in pursuit of a hot car. At least, it was on the stolen car list, but it turned out to be a gentleman who forgot where he parked his car, reported it stolen, and then remembered where he left it and forgot to call the police. So the result was a very surprised driver when we hauled him over to the curb. You never know, do you, Sergeant?
1: No. Don, you notice that young boy walking across the street there?
2: Where?
1: One of the newspaper nerds are.
2: Oh, yeah. Yeah, I see him.
1: I'll bet you 10-1 he stole that newspaper.
2: What do you mean?
1: Well, I've stopped that boy at least 15 times the last year. Same thing, stealing newspapers, magazines, petty things. Let's go over and have another talk with him.
2: Okay.
0: Well, let's get out and see what this is all about.

0: Where did you get the newspaper you got in your hand?
1: At the stand.
0: On Washington Boulevard?
1: Yeah.
0: What did you use for money?
1: I just wanted to read the paper. I would bring back.
0: Did you put any money in there?
1: No.
0: How many times have I told you about this taking of newspapers and things that don't belong to you?
1: I was going to return it as soon as
0: what
1: I read the comments.
0: What time did you take it?
1: All around 6:30, 7.
0: Around 6:30, and it's now 11:30, and you're going to take it back. You think that they're going to be able to sell that newspaper now?
1: Yeah.
0: You think they will?
1: I just want to read the comics.
0: What are we going to do with you on this taking of things that don't belong to you?
1: It's only 10 cents. I mean 7 cents.
0: It doesn't make any difference how much it is. Would you like to have somebody take something from you that's worth 10 cents and keep doing it all the time?
1: No.
0: Well, then why do you do it for somebody else?
1: I didn't think.
0: We ought to put you someplace where you'll do a little thinking. I think we'll start by taking you home to your mother.

0: It took us about 3 minutes to get to this young fellow's home. We're pulling into the curb, and apparently that's the boy's mother standing out in front. Now, let's get out with the sergeant.
1: Come on, son.
2: He was walking down from the theater. There's a newspaper that he took off of the stand without paying for it. So what are we going to do about him?
3: This is stealing. And you're supposed to be home at 10? Well, what am I supposed to do with you? I thought you were a good boy. What made you change? Why do you do what you're not supposed to do? Didn't I explain to you that even though you see a straight pin and you think it's nothing, any kind of a thing that you think is nothing, it's still, if it belongs to someone else, that might be precious to that other person. And you can't steal. It's one of the Ten Commandments. Don't you believe anything I tell you?
4: Yes.
3: Well, why do you do those things? Do you realize that what you did tonight, I don't care how small it is, that's a mortal sin. God didn't say how much or how little to steal. He says, thou shalt not steal, didn't he? Even if you'd starve to death. God wouldn't let you starve. He'll take care of you. But you don't have to steal. I don't understand. I don't know whether I say the right things or not sometimes.
2: Here is the newspaper. I would suggest that tomorrow morning he go put 7 cents in the stand where he got it. And then I think maybe both you and your son should come down to the next juvenile hearing. Should be next Wednesday night. Let's find out what's going on and see what we can't get this boy straightened out.
3: Could you look in once in a while?
2: Sure.
3: That might help.
2: Sure. I'd be very happy to.
3: I appreciate it.
2: Very happy to.
3: Thank you both.
2: All right. Don't worry about it. We'll work it out.
3: Okay.
2: You let me know if you got any problems. Okay? Good night, then.

0: You are listening to Night Watch and following a detective unit on its tour of duty. Every voice, every sound is authentic. The investigations are recorded as they actually occur. We'll bring you the final results of tonight's cases at the conclusion of The Night Watch. We take you now back to car 5-4, somewhere in the field, and police recorder Don Reed.
1: We're back on patrol again. We may run into a bit of weather before the night's over with. Just kind of glancing out the window, a strong wind is whipping the trees along the street. It could be we're in for some rain before long. We're cruising in the area.
2: All units in the vicinity and bar 5-1. 211 just occurred in the market at Jefferson and Dover.
3: Red light.
4: Here's a red light, Sergeant.
5: Rolling on that call. It's a 211. That's a hold up. We're cutting in our siren now. Since we're a detective unit, we carry the lens in the glove compartment of the car, and consequently, we had to put it on by hand just a moment ago. We'll continue this code 3 run to get us through the traffic, but as soon as we get in the area, we'll cut it off and go in with just a red light, because there always remains the possibility we may be able to intercept the suspects leaving the scene. Holding on now, because we're approaching this intersection. The sergeant is using second gear as we come in now. This gives us added power we need in case of emergency, and at the same time, it sort of acts as a brake. Now we're approaching the area. Siren is cut off. We'll go the rest of the way on our own. Checking the streets as we go to see if there's anything of an unusual nature, fast-moving car, perhaps someone running. And looking ahead, down the street several blocks, I can see the red lights of another one of our detective units rolling in from the north. In a moment, we'll be swinging into the curb. There's the market, off on the right. A group of people are milling around the front door. Just inside, a couple of clerks are standing by, apparently waiting for us. They'll probably be the victims of this holdup. Here we are. Let's get right in there.

0: I'm Sergeant Pershing of the Police Department. This is Lieutenant Collin. Here's our identification.
1: You had a robbery in your store just a few minutes ago.
2: Yes, sir. Several minutes ago.
0: Can you tell me what happened, sir?
2: Well, when I ran up, why, the young fellow was just then stepping back away from the register after she had slammed the drawer on his fingers when he tried to reach in. And as I got there, the elder fellow was standing in the check stand. He drew his gun and commanded the younger fellow to get back in and make her open the register.
0: You're the clerk of the store, ma'am. What did you observe?
3: Well, they walked in and asked me for where the peanut butter was. And I showed the young fellow where the peanut butter was. And he came up the check stand. And as I opened the drawer, he put his hand in the drawer. I slammed the drawer on his hand. He pulled back and walked away, and I locked the register. The elder fella pulled a gun and asked the young fella to open the register. He couldn't because I had locked it. Therefore, he asked me to get busy and open the register, as I did. And he grabbed all the money out of the register.
1: Approximately how much money did he take, do you know?
3: $190.
1: $190. And when they got the money, did they walk out the front door? Or what exit did they make?
3: Yes, sir. They ran out the front door.
2: Man with the gun went first.
1: Man with the gun went first.
2: And the young fellow followed.
1: Or did you see a car?
2: Yes, we seen a car, and I ran out the door. And they were just leaving, and I took it for about a 46 Olds or Dodge old model. I got the numbers, but I don't know if I had them correct.
1: Got the license number?
2: Yeah, I don't know if they were the right ones, but they were getting away then.
0: Okay, sir, if you'll let me have the license numbers of the car, I'll broadcast it right away, and then if you'll stand by and give a detailed report to the uniform officers.
4: At present, I'm riding in an undercover car with Detective Sergeant Ward and Detective Walter. About 4 hours have passed since the holdup, and here's how the investigation has progressed so far. Using that license number obtained by a citizen, we telegraphed Sacramento and located the registered owner, and he has a police record, and we've identified him as the younger one of the pair. Sergeant Perkins and his partner have gone to downtown Los Angeles to check out some fingerprints found at the scene. Now, we ourselves here in Car 5-5 have checked out three known places frequented by the suspect, but we've had no luck so far. That is, until a few moments ago, when Control 1 radioed the younger of the two suspects was sighted in the Bay City and known to be heading for an address in Los Angeles.

0: received that radio message, and we're in the area of the suspect's house now. Turning a corner. This should be his street. Now we're cruising by the house and checking cars as we go. There it is. There's his car over on the left-hand side. And just looking back at the license plates, that's it, all right. A little tension is building up in the car. I can feel it. Coming up to the corner and across the street in the shadows are a group of officers, some plain clothes and some in uniform. That would be the L.A. Felony Unit. Now we're pulling into the curb, and in just a moment we'll get out of the car. Now we're crossing the street. There's a slight rain falling right now, and the wind makes it icy cold. Let's cross on over now to the officers.
1: I'll break for it. We'll be able to follow him in the car.
2: Do you know him, Mike?
3: Yeah, I booked him once. Well, why don't we start all these automobiles so we can use them?
2: Well, suppose the uniformed men take the car, because they got a red light and siren, they're in uniform. And the rest of us guys take the apartment.
3: Okay. In case that car takes off, you guys don't let nobody
2: take
3: it.
2: And he's paid for.
3: Okay.
2: He's paid for.
3: He's paid for. Okay.
4: Okay.
0: That means he's the one. He's armed. Considered dangerous.
3: They're going in there.
0: Don't take any chances.
5: Why don't one of you call the city boys go with our guys? Well, is there just two of you?
6: Yeah, two of us.
5: Well, one of you guys ought to go with us, and
3: I'll go with Ward, and Walter, you go with the sergeant.
5: Okay, fine.
6: Okay. You know the guy.
3: Yeah.
0: Following the officers down the street now. Shotguns are out. We're walking very rapidly. Officers are running now. So am I, to get out of the light. Try to get under the cover of these trees. Here's the picture. I'm back in at the trees. Two plainclothes officers circling the house from the rear. Three are out in front. Now let's wait and see what happens. There goes two officers in the front door. Just across the way from me. I can still see two officers staked out and back. And from my position, they're in the dark, but I can see their shadows. Incidentally, the revolvers are drawn. There's the signal. They've got him. Let's go. Across the lane, the suspect is pinned to the wall and is handcuffed. Apparently, he was taken by surprise. Let's see what he has to say.
7: Would you take these off? I ain't got to go no place.
2: Where's the gun at now?
7: He's got it with him.
5: What kind of gun was it?
7: I don't know.
2: Where was he at when you left?
7: He was with me. He had a gun on me.
2: When you left, where was he at?
7: When I left where? Up there, you mean?
2: Yeah.
7: He was in a hotel there.
8: Look, let's take him on out the station and get away from all this confusion. John, check out the rest of the rooms. We didn't try to find that gun. Okay, fella, let's go.

0: We are located now in the Detective Bureau at Police Headquarters. Here's the picture. The suspect we just put under arrest at his home is sitting at a desk and is being questioned by Sergeant Ward, with Sergeant Perkins and Detective Waller taking notes. The interrogation has been going on for about 30 minutes. Now, just a point of clarification, we have two bandits involved in an armed robbery. The young suspect we have in custody, the older suspect, is still at large. Now, Sergeant Ward is questioning the younger one here at the office about his part in the robbery, and at the same time is trying to get more information regarding the older suspect.
1: And he said, pull into the store there, so I turned left and stopped, you know. And there was no other car there then, and so we just got out, and I just got out and walked in the store normally, and he said, he stood there at the gate door, you know, waiting for me, you know. So I asked the lady, I said, where's the peanut butter at? And she said, over here, and she handed me a little jar, you know, and I said, no, I want the big size. So she gave me the big one, and I walked to the cash register, and he whips his gun out, and he says, okay, lady, stand aside, get the money. I reached out, and the lady shut the thing, and she said, you go on, get out of here. And I

0: stepped back and I started to walk out. And then she started calling. This guy was working there. He looked at me. And so I just pushed it like that and it wouldn't open. And he said, open the cash register. And I just took the money out. And I looked at him and he said, okay, go on, get in the car, you know.
1: Where'd you put the money, in your pocket?
0: Right here in this pocket.
1: You didn't put it in a bag or anything like that?
0: I just stuck it right in this pocket. Mm-hmm. And so I walked out to the car. And then he jumped in the car and he said, you're in this just as bad as I am. And I said, you better get out of here. So I started the car, I got scared and I took off. Mm-hmm. So I told him, I said, well, you're going to get caught. I said, because the guy got my license number. And he said, well, maybe you're going to get caught, but I'm not going to get caught. Mm-hmm. And so he says, the best thing for you to do, he said, you better get out of town until you get some money, you know. Because he said, if you want to get 10 years, it's okay with me. So I drove down the street and I parked in front of my house. And he said, okay, give me the money, you know. So I reached in my pocket and pulled it all out and gave it to him, you know.
1: How about any other jobs that he told you about? He said he'd been doing it for a long time.
0: He said he'd been doing it ever since he was 16 years old.
2: Ferguson.
1: Well, it's probably just as well you didn't try to go out that back window. Probably wouldn't be talking to us now.
3: The suspect is being escorted out of the office, and I've just been handed a note stating that the two victims of this robbery are here at the station, and in just a moment, we'll head for the cell block and the lineup.
4: I'm speaking now from the cell block here at the police station, and directly ahead of me are five individuals lined up. Two of them are detectives, one is a clerk, a citizen, and the suspect. And now, in just a moment, as I'm speaking, Lieutenant Conlon, Chief of Detectives, is going to bring in the two victims of the holdup, and they will attempt to pick out of this lineup the suspect, they believe, that held them up. Now, bear in mind that the suspect we are holding here in the cell is wearing a green jacket and a white shirt.
5: Look over this group here and see what you can see and see if you recognize.
6: Fellow in the middle, is that the one you...
7: green jacket on, yeah.
5: The green jacket, yeah.
6: Your posse. Posse.
5: That's the one that was in the place.
7: Yes. Mm-hmm.
5: Whenever you were... Your cashier was held up.
7: Right.
5: And your posse was identification.
7: Yes. Okay. Just a minute, I get it.
5: Would you look over those men there and see which one took the money from the cash register?
8: Yes, the one with the green jacket.
5: You possibly identify him?
8: Yes, sir.
5: Well, thank you very much.
4: The witnesses are leaving the cell block now, and Sergeant Perkins is taking the prisoner back to the cell. Well, Sergeant?
6: Well, Don, one down, one to go.
9: 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And now back to Police Headquarters and Chief W.N. Hildebrand.
10: In the case tonight of the person involved in the automobile accident, the officers themselves did not observe the suspect driving the vehicle. Therefore, he was arrested for violation of City Ordinance 447, which is plain intoxication. In the case involving the young suspect in an armed robbery, he was booked on violation of Section 211 of the Penal Code, the penalty of which is not less than 5 years in state prison. The Detective Bureau, under Lieutenant Bob Conlon, had the full identity of the second suspect involved in this robbery, and a crew of detectives are working on the case at the present time. As you heard tonight, no police department can be effective without the combined efforts of the citizens and their realization of the problems encountered by their officers. If, through this program, our department can further that cause, then our efforts shall be well rewarded in bringing you Night Watch.
9: Thank you, Chief Hildebrand. You have just heard on-the-scene reports of your police force in action. Every voice, every sound has been real. Night Watch. is brought to you through the cooperation of the Police Department of Culver City, California, and is produced by Sterling Tracy and Jim Headlock, with technical advice by Police Sergeant Ron Perkins, and is described in the field by Police Recorder Don Reed.
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10: You are about to hear is true. Only the names have been changed to protect the innocent. You're a detective sergeant. You're assigned to burglary detail. For the past 18 weeks, a gang of safe men have been breaking into large grocery stores all over the city. They work fast. You can't localize their operations. Your job? Get them.
9: Dragnet, the documented drama of an actual crime. For the next 30 minutes, in cooperation with the Los Angeles Police Department, you will travel step by step on the side of the law through an actual case transcribed from official police files. From beginning to end, from crime to punishment, Dragnet is the story of your police force in action.
12: It was Wednesday, September 16th. It was hot in Los Angeles. We were working a day watch out of burglary detail. My partner's Ben Romero. The boss is Captain Wisdom. My name's Friday. It was 7:45 a.m. when I got to the service station on the corner. The phone booth.

0: hold.
1: 2524, please.
0: 2524. Burglary, Rubles.
1: Hi, Dick. This is Friday. Romero there?
0: Hold on, Joe.
1: Thank you.
2: Hey, Romero, take two.
0: Romero.
1: This Friday, Ben.
0: Yeah, where you been?
1: Wow, my car again. Something's wrong with that distributor. I'm going to leave it at the service station. I'll grab a streetcar down, huh?
0: Hey, hit again, Joe. This one makes 37 job.
1: Where at this time?
0: Wilson Brothers Market at Melrose and Green. Drilled the safe and walked out with $462.
1: Well, our stakeouts are doing a lot of good, aren't they? I'm worn out from last night.
0: I didn't get any sleep either. Just had time to go home and brush my teeth when this thing broke.
1: Okay. You said Melrose and Green?
0: Yeah, that's right. I won't wait for you. I'll go right on out there.
1: Okay.
0: Armstrong and Ruble just left.
1: Right. I can get over there as fast as I can.
0: Old man was down here bright and early. Things are jumping.
1: Okay. I'll see you later, huh?
0: Oh, Joe, just a minute.
1: Yeah.
0: Skipper just came in.
3: Who you got on the other end there?
0: Friday.
3: You on your way to Melrose and Green?
0: That's right.
3: The minute you get back, I want to see you two in my office.
0: Right. I guess you heard it.
1: Yeah, I did.
0: Guess you could tell from the tone of his voice.
1: Yeah. Sounds a little upset. How's he look?
0: Same way.
4: For 18 weeks, Ben and I had been assigned to this same case. The burglary gang was victimizing only Wilson Brothers markets throughout the city and in surrounding towns adjacent to the city of Los Angeles. Their criminal activities had given them well over $100,000 stolen from these various markets. Additional officers were assigned from the Metropolitan Division, and the case had grown to large proportions. It was 12 minutes past 8 when I arrived at Melrose and Green Streets, the latest Wilson market to be victimized.
5: Same thing, Joe, just like all the rest.
4: Yeah. The crime lab find anything?
5: Been here and gone. They found a few particles of cloth, probably from the guy's gloves, some metal shavings for spectrographical analysis. Same as on all the other jobs.
4: Mm-hmm. Well, how'd they gain entry?
5: Same way, around front. Looks like a tire iron. Pried the door open.
4: How about the burglar alarm?
5: No problem. There's a ladder. Climb up and take a look.
4: Yeah.
5: See it?
4: Yeah, I see it. Cut the key leads again, huh?
5: Nothing's different, Joe. Just exactly the same. All around.
4: Well, that really tears it, doesn't it?
5: Yeah.
4: 252 men on stakeout last night. And they know just which market to hit, one that isn't covered.
5: When you figure Wilson's got over 300 stores, we can't cover them all.
4: You think we might have some of the luck? We're sure overdue.
5: Nobody could be this lucky this long.
4: Well, they're out to break the record. Haven't turned up anything new at all, huh?
5: Not so far. I've been looking around. Come on.
4: Yeah. Rubles and Armstrong in the store?
5: Yeah, they're checking the back of the store, stock room, employees' locker room.
4: And how much was taken?
5: Told you on the phone, $462. Some checks, about $200 worth.
4: Well, this is Wednesday. You suppose the thieves have discontinued the weekend jobs?
5: No, I don't know. Your guess is as good as mine. Here's the box.
4: Yeah. Sure a good, clean job. A lot different than those first ones, huh?
5: Yeah, they've come a long way.
4: Well, the safe was certainly well lighted, wasn't it?
5: 200-watt bulb up there.
4: Mm-hmm.
5: Still burning when we got here.
4: Doesn't do much good with all those boxes piled up over there in front of the window, though.
5: Manager says he went there when he closed up last night.
4: Well, nothing seems to bother him, does it? They move in, don't chance turning out the light. They just pile crates up between themselves and the street, and then they take their time drilling the box.
5: That's it. There's the usual empty pop bottles, three of them.
4: Yeah, the cooler bits with, yeah. Mm-hmm.
6: Hi, Friday. Didn't know you were here yet.
4: Well, hello, Rubles. How are you?
6: Yeah, well, we got something.
4: Yeah?
6: Fished these out of the drain in the bathroom.
4: What do you got?
6: Looks like they tried to get rid of them. Some of the checks torn up and this fishing license ripped in two.
4: Well, could I see those?
6: Yeah.
4: Charles W. Royal, issued last month.
6: Good chance he might have carried the license in his pocket and got it mixed up with the checks. First, maybe he was going to take the checks, but changed his mind, tore them up, the license with him.
4: Well, let's hope you're right, Dick.
5: But it might just belong to some employee here.
4: Well, we've been kind of figuring these jobs might have an inside connection. Maybe this is it, huh?
6: Let's check it out.
4: Yeah. Maybe this is the break we've been looking for. We went back to the office and checked the name Charles W. Royal through R&I. No record. We contacted the management of the Wilson Markets. He had been an employee at the store which was just held up. He had been transferred 6 months prior to their Van Nuys branch. In checking back, we found that the Van Nuys market was one of the first stores to be burglarized. He was placed under surveillance for several days, and during this period, another Wilson market was burglarized. The officers conducting the surveillance accounted for all of Royal's time during the burglary. He was brought in for questioning and cleared of any complicity in the burglaries. Monday, September 28th, 8 a.m., we met with Captain Wisdom.
7: The reason for Royal's fishing license being in with those checks was because he left it behind at that store when he was transferred.
5: That's right. Manager of the store confirmed it. Said he kept it in a safe for him so it wouldn't get lost.
4: Well, that lead went nowhere.
7: None of them go anywhere. We don't get any leads.
5: Been no kickbacks on any of our teletypes, APBs, or radiograms.
4: Between Armstrong, Rubles, and Ben and I, the girls in the stats office think we're on the payroll down there. We're wearing out the cards, having to make runs on the gang's M.O. for us.
7: How about that last stuff Burton from CII sent down?
4: Well, we checked all three of them out. Nothing.
5: Boys in the crime lab got a lot of physical evidence if they could make something out of it.
7: That's just it. You can't make something out of nothing. They haven't got much up there. A few steel shavings off those safes, a couple of broken bits, handful of cotton fuzz they think is off the guy's gloves. Can't work miracles.
5: Yeah, that's right.
4: I don't think we've overlooked anything, Captain. Every neighborhood in the vicinity of every burglary has been checked and rechecked.
7: And all you turned up was that one woman?
4: Yeah, the one that saw the three men out in back of the Wilson Market over on Vermont. She thought they worked there. Didn't know she'd witnessed a burglary, we told her.
7: Mm-hmm. She couldn't identify any of them, huh?
5: No, she couldn't.
7: I just checked with the sheriff's office. These burglaries are driving them crazy, too. No leads.
5: Boys from the parole office have been trying to give us a hand. We've checked out everything they sent us on dischargees and parolees. Nothing fits.
7: Well, did the market seem to be cooperating, holding up their end as they were instructed?
4: Well, as far as we can tell, right to the letter, yeah.
5: All the safes that were concealed in any way have been moved out in a more conspicuous spot, all well illuminated.
4: The Wilson Company has bought better-made safes to replace the ones that were broken into. They're replacing their old models as fast as they can. Doesn't seem to stop them.
7: Yeah, all that's according to the book. Doesn't figure with all those precautions, they'd be foolish enough to tip off the thieves.
4: What do you mean?
7: Well, here, take a look at this.
5: Yeah.
7: Larson and Gunn turned this up at that Venice Boulevard job night before last.
4: Mimeographed stakeout instructions, huh?
7: That's right. Put out by the management of the markets. Every time we informed them of a stakeout night, they put these interstore memos out.
5: Yeah.
7: That was for the purpose of informing all the different store managers of the police department's plans so they'd be sure and comply with our instructions.
4: Yeah.
7: Motive was okay, but the effects have been causing us more trouble than we know.
4: Well, weren't these destroyed after the store managers read them?
7: Apparently not. We'd notify the management of the stores to be staked out a week in advance so that they could quietly let the stores know about it, whether we wanted the lights left on or turned off, to move the safe out of hiding, all the various instructions.
5: And the management of the market chain just took it on themselves to send out these memo sheets, huh?
7: And not only that, in checking the last couple of jobs, either these sheets were in the manager's desks or they were posted in the store someplace.
4: And all the thieves had to do was go through a desk or check a bulletin board and they knew right where we'd be, huh?
7: Without this advance information, maybe it'll slow them down. Maybe we can write in on part of the luck. We're due.
5: Yeah.
7: Now, come on over here to the pin map. Well, here you are, Friday. A red pin for you and one for you, Romero.
5: Yeah.
7: You put them in. I got calluses on my thumb from trying to keep up with those thieves.
4: Yeah. Yeah. Venice Boulevard and Rockwell.
5: Mm-hmm. Vermont and Marathon.
7: Yeah, just look at them on there. They're going to run us out of pins if we don't blow the whistle on them.
4: Well, I'm getting a little sick of it myself.
7: You take a good look at the map here. All the red pins are these market jobs in and around here and through here.
4: Mm-hmm.
7: As you know, Wilson's got stores throughout most of Southern California.
4: Yeah.
7: They've hit in and around the metropolitan area, Pomona, Glendale, a couple of times with the beach cities. But look over here.
5: That's Eagle Rock.
7: Yeah. Now, for some reason, they're leaving Eagle Rock alone. There's seven Wilson markets out there, and not one of them have been touched.
4: Well, maybe they'll hit there next, huh?
7: And we double-checked all cruiser units out there, told them to be doubly alert. Also to report any suspicious moves around any of the stores. I want to report on any and all cars driving below normal speeds anywhere near those markets. Anything even remotely out of line. There's seven stores in and around that area. Excuse me. Burglary Wisdom. Hi, boy. Who's that? They did. Colorado and Bryce. Yeah, right away. Yeah. That was Lieutenant Vaughn, Highland Park. I was wrong. There's only six stores in Eagle Rock now.
4: What do you mean?
7: They knocked one over last night.
4: The preliminary investigation of the Wilson Brothers Market in Eagle Rock yielded no additional physical evidence, but it definitely showed that we were dealing with the same gang of thieves. In this last burglary, they got away with $1,852. 1:34 p.m. After 5 hours of continuous checking in the immediate neighborhood of the latest market to be burglarized, Ben and I located a Mrs. Olive Rebard. We felt sure that we'd reached a turning point in the case. Mrs. Rebard had seen two of the gang members at work in the Wilson Market at Colorado and Bryce in Eagle Rock. She agreed to come downtown and go through photographs of criminal suspects.
8: No. Not any of these.
5: Let's try the next two pages.
8: Certainly are a lot of them, aren't there?
6: Yes, ma'am. There's still a lot more to go here.
8: I see it. No. No, none of these.
5: Well, that finishes this book.
8: How many does that make that we've been through?
5: I believe this one makes 15.
8: Just looking at all those faces makes you wonder, are there any honest people?
4: Well, these books represent an accumulation of many years, you understand.
8: You keep pictures of everybody ever been in prison?
4: Well, within our jurisdiction, yes, and a great many more besides.
8: I see.
4: Ben, how about that Folsom book up there for 45 and 46?
5: All right, I'll put this one back.
4: Fine. Yeah, that's it.
5: All right, here we are. You ready, Mrs. Rebar?
8: All right. No. No, I don't believe it's any of these.
5: All right.
4: Turn the next page
5: there. Now, how about these?
8: No. This one, no. No. That one fellow looked a little like one of them. I thought he did it first.
4: Which one was that?
8: This one. I was wrong. He looked familiar at first glance.
4: Well, now we told you before, Ms. Rebart, if any of these men, their ears, eyes, nose, chin, any part of them looks like any part of the men that you saw, we'd like to know that. We'll have our sergeant put off up in our crime lab drop a composite for you.
8: You mean you put all the different features together?
5: Yes, ma'am. If you think it might help in any way. I mean, it'll certainly help us.
8: I didn't realize that you were that thorough.
5: Oh, we have to be.
8: Well, I'm just not that sure about any of their features. It was just like I told you, I didn't get too good a look at them, but I thought I might remember. There's so many pictures here.
4: Well, would you like to rest a little while, Ms. Rebard? We've been going at this thing for about 2 hours now.
8: No, that's all right. No, I want to help if I can.
5: I think I'll open this door, little Joe.
4: All right.
5: Got a little draft in from the hall. There. Gets a little stuffy in here sometimes.
8: Thank you.
4: I wonder if you'd like a cold drink of some kind. Coke, something like
8: no,
4: that?
8: No, thank you. That's very kind. I don't care for one.
4: All right. Would you like to go on?
8: Yes, I think so.
4: All right.
8: No. Mm-mm. You understand that when I saw these men in the store, I had to look through the front window. They must have been at least 40 feet away from me. I had a shout to be heard.
4: Yes, ma'am, we understand.
8: They didn't come over to me at all.
4: Mm-hmm.
8: I just can't believe that they were really those lightning burglars. Isn't that what the paper called them?
4: Yes, ma'am.
8: They were just as big as life. They're standing behind the meat counter. They even had on butcher's aprons. Still hard to believe, because they didn't act like burglars at all.
5: Sometimes they don't.
8: Well, the only thing that struck me funny was that anybody would be working there on a Sunday. I've seen men in there before. It just didn't seem right that they'd be working there. I wanted to get in to pick up a box of starch. They told me to come back Monday morning when they were open.
4: Well, if you could have seen over the counter from where you were standing, you would have seen the floor safe right there in the meat department. They were trying to open it.
8: You never would have known it. You're sure you people couldn't have made a mistake?
5: Bob? No, ma'am. I don't think so. We've checked there, and there was no authorized employees in that store yesterday morning.
8: That's so. Well, must have been them.
4: Yeah, we're pretty sure it was.
5: Yeah. Let me help you there, Mrs. Rebard. These pages are stuck together.
8: Thank you.
5: There. There you are.
8: I've seen so many photographs, they're all beginning to look alike to me.
4: Mm-hmm. If you'd like to rest a while, that's fine. Maybe you'd like to go home and come back a little later with me.
8: You know something?
4: What's that, ma'am?
8: I'm positive now.
4: Yeah.
8: I wouldn't know those men if I saw them.

0: 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From beginning to end, Dragnet is the authentic story of your police force in action.
1: Once more, what appeared to first be a good lead dissolved into nothing. The stakeouts were continued. Everything possible was being done to apprehend them. The burglaries of the Wilson Markets continued. On the night of October 3rd, officers D.B. O'Connell and P.W. Murphy were working a stakeout on one of the Wilson Markets in Eagle Rock. At 2:33 a.m., they had observed a gray Ford coupe, California license 9 Robert 9813, driving at normal speed until reaching the storefront and then slowing down perceptibly, showing unusual interest in the market. Lieutenant Armstrong and Sergeant Rubles checked the license number through DMV. The car was registered to a Clyde R. Bingham, 233 South Carmona Place in Eagle Rock. He was placed under surveillance while we made a thorough check into his background. We located him at the neighborhood bar on Colorado Boulevard. We talked to him for an hour.
2: So that's it. I'm not your man.
3: You sure you didn't drive past that Wilson Market on Bellevue Avenue?
2: I didn't say I've never driven by it, but not on the night you said.
3: Well, have you driven by it on other nights?
2: I wouldn't remember that. I live out here, and I drive down Bellevue a lot, but I don't know if I've ever been by that market. I suppose I have.
3: We have your license number and the word of two officers who saw you.
2: I'm afraid they must be mistaken. You have the word of Benny and Walsh. You just talked to them. I told you I was here on the night of October 3rd. I stayed here until almost daylight talking to Walt. He closed up at 2, and we sat around and talked.
3: And where'd you say your car was parked all this time?
2: Right out in front. Ben Walt told you that, too. I'm telling you, I never left this place the other night.
3: Mm-hmm. Is it possible you could have forgotten?
2: Not all three of us.
3: And you didn't loan your car to anybody?
2: No, sir, I never loaned my car. Stayed right out there in front.
3: What'd you say you did after this place closed?
2: As I said, I sat around and talked to Walt. He owns the place.
3: Mm-hmm. What'd you talk about?
2: Oh, I don't know, this and that. I don't recall exactly.
3: Did you go to work the following day?
2: Yes, sir, I did.
3: Seems funny you'd sit up all night talking and go to work.
2: I don't have to be to work until I please. You know, I'm my own boss.
3: Yeah, well, you run your business all by yourself, do you?
2: No, I have two secretaries. They make out checks, keep the books.
3: What kind of business did you say you were in?
2: Business management. You know, the thing that bothers me is why you're asking me all these questions.
3: Routine investigation.
2: Doesn't sound very routine to me. I don't understand.
3: We're on an assignment. During the course of that assignment, it became necessary to interrogate you.
2: I still don't understand. Anything else you want to know?
3: No, sir. I think that pretty well covers it.
2: Something I'd like to know.
3: Yeah.
2: Is there a law against slowing down in front of a market?
1: Ben and I felt that Bingham was lying for some reason that we were not aware of. All efforts were made to determine that reason. We made a complete search of his residence. His relatives, friends, and associates were interrogated. The two men who had alibied for him were checked out. No evidence was obtained to connect him in any way with the Wilson Market burglaries. The surveillance was continued on the three men. During the next 2 weeks, another market was burglarized. None of the three men could have been involved in any way. Another month went by. The burglaries continued unchecked. The newspapers had dubbed them the Lightning Bandits. There was only one exception to the title. By this time, they'd begun to repeat on markets, to hit again where they had burglarized a safe previously. December 3rd, 4 a.m., Ben and I were cruising the central area, the section not covered by stakeout.
3: I figured there's only one way to beat this thing.
1: Yeah, what's that?
3: Ask for a transfer before they offer us one.
1: Well, it seems like every way we turn, we're stopped. No leads, nothing.
3: Here it is almost Christmas again. Those market thieves started last Easter.
1: Yeah, I know. Well, we got everything covered again tonight as best we can.
3: We could just keep all the markets covered at one time.
1: Well, that's been done a couple of times, you know that.
3: Yeah, I know that, but keep them covered all the time till we get to them. If we had the manpower, we could do it.
1: Yeah. You want to swing in close to the curb? Here's another market.
3: Yeah. See anything?
1: No, nothing on this side. We can't see the safe in there, can you?
3: No.
1: Those vegetable counters are partially blocking it. Light's on, though.
3: Mm-hmm.
1: Yeah, this side's clear, too.
3: Rear of the store backs up against that other building, doesn't it?
1: Yeah, only a front and side entrance. You swing around again, will you? Make a U.
3: You see something?
1: No. I'm not sure. Just pull back up in front again, huh?
3: All right.
1: Okay, this is fine. You want to kill your engine?
3: Mm-hmm.
1: You hear that?
3: I'm not sure.
1: Come on. hear it now?
3: No, it stopped.
1: Come on.
3: They're throwing vegetables at that front window.
1: They're trying to draw our attention here. Now, you cover the side. I'll try to force them to you.
3: Right. There's the news rack.
1: Right, I see it.
3: You want to shake him down?
1: Yeah, right. All right, stand still.
3: Cover him, Joe. I'll see if there's any more besides these two.
1: Right.
4: Who tipped you off?
1: If we'd have had a tip, we'd have gotten you a long time ago.
3: That's it. Just these two.
4: Somebody must tip you off. You couldn't be this lucky.
1: Why not? You've had your share. The two men were taken into custody and were identified as Wilfred Lawson and Thomas Greenfield. A check with R&I showed no previous record on either man. After a short interrogation, Wilfred Lawson admitted his part in all of the burglaries of the Wilson Brothers markets. He steadily refused to give us any information as to the other possible members of the burglary gang. Thomas Greenfield was interrogated. He was the more timid of the two. He claimed that this was the first job he'd been on with Lawson, that he did not know of any other members of the gang, that he'd only served as lookout on this particular burglary, and that he was not deeply involved. In further investigation of the two suspects, Armstrong and Rubel found that they had been seen in the company of still another man. It was impossible to get any kind of lead on the remaining suspect. We took the matter up with Captain Wisdom. It was our combined belief that we should allow Thomas Greenfield to be released on the grounds that we believed his story about his slight part in the crimes. He was placed under close 24-hour surveillance. Thursday, December 6th, 2 days after we released Thomas Greenfield, we were called into Captain Wisdom's office.
5: Guess we played it the right way in letting Thomas go.
3: How do you mean?
5: Well, first of all, we passed one up last October. You remember Bingham? The guy driving slow past the market in Eagle Rock?
3: Yeah.
5: Well, he's the one we want. And these two letters, both postmarked today, we picked them up on that mail stop on Lawson.
1: Who are they from, Thomas?
5: Yeah, a couple of choice parts. Yeah, listen to this. Client says to tell you he's not sore anymore. Ever since that mix-up, him and Walt and Benny decided this was the best way to play it. He says he don't want no part of what's yours. And then there's a lot more here. It says he'll get an attorney for Lawson, and he thinks he really put one over on us. Anyway, all three of them are in it all the way.
3: Well, how does Bingham figure in it? We had him under surveillance, didn't we?
5: You know, listen to this from this other letter. Oh, yeah, here it is. I've been talking with C.B., Clyde Bingham, getting real clever now, using initials.
1: Yeah.
5: I've been talking with C.B. several times, only on the phone. He's really not sore. He only laid out since that time. He figured he might be hot.
1: That's enough, isn't it?
3: It's all there. It adds.
5: Okay, you got one to roll on.
1: Yeah.
5: Go out and pick him up. This time we'll keep him.
6: The story you have just heard was true. Only the names were changed to protect the innocent.
0: On March 22nd, trial was held in Superior Court, Department 88, City and County of Los Angeles, State of California. In a moment, the results of that trial. All three suspects, Wilfred George Lawson, Clyde Robert Bingham, and Thomas Llewellyn Greenfield, were filed on for burglary in the second degree. Wilfred G. Lawson was filed on for 12 counts, Clyde R. Bingham for 6 counts, Thomas L. Greenfield for 3 counts, sentences to run consecutively. They are now serving their time in the state penitentiary. In view of the fact that the authorities were unable to prove the defendants were armed at the time of the burglaries and the stores were not inhabited, they could only be filed on for burglary in the second degree. Second degree burglary is punishable by a term of not less than 1, nor more than 15 years.
6: Ladies and gentlemen, we wish to gratefully acknowledge the Michael Award presented by the Academy of Radio and Television Arts and Sciences. The Academy voted Dragnet the finest program of its kind. It is with deep humility that Dragnet accepts this citation, the highest award bestowed by the radio and television industries.
0: 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Technical advice comes from the Office of Chief of Police W.H. 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
2: Personal notice. If it's so fantastic you can do nothing about it yourself, then you've got a job for me, George Valentine. Write full details.
3: Dear Mr. Valentine, the writing and rewriting of this letter has proved one thing to me, that I can't find the words to convey my desperation. Somehow, in a way I can't explain, my life has been touched by evil. Pure, undiluted evil. There is something here too strange for me to comprehend. Something unworldly, almost.
4: Unworldly, almost. It is not only for my sake that I ask for your assistance, but for the continued sanity of my fiancé. Accept the enclosed check as a retainer, Mr. Valentine, and please call on me at once. And it's signed, Gilbert Dressler. Oh, this doesn't make sense, George.
2: Well, it makes enough sense to show that Gilbert Dressler is pretty panicky.
4: I know, George, but this something too strange to comprehend, unworldly. Sounds like he's having trouble with banshees.
2: Well, whatever his source of trouble, it's our source of income, Brooksy.
4: But how do people let themselves get into this kind of situation?
2: This kind of situation pays the rent. So let's go find out what's on Gilbert Dressler's unhappy mind.
3: In my 10 years on the desert, Mr. Valentine, I've witnessed events that would freeze the very marrow in your bones.
2: Yes, I'm not doubting your word, Mr. Dressler.
3: Terrifying events. Things that are only spoken about in whispers, behind locked doors.
2: Yes, but let's be a little more specific.
3: Magic. Voodoo, if you will. An evil beyond evil. They're right here in your own city.
4: But why are you hiring us?
2: Yes, Mr. Dressler. You mentioned something about a fiancée in your letter. What about her?
3: Yes, Gabrielle. I love her.
4: Oh, we're sure of that, Mr. Dressler, but you also wrote something about fearing for her continued sanity. What makes you think her sanity won't continue?
3: Margot.
4: Hmm?
2: Margot? What's that supposed to mean to me?
3: No, forgive me. I was referring to Madame Margot. She claims she's a medium. I claim she's a purveyor of black magic.
2: Well, now we're getting somewhere. You're trying to tell us Gabrielle, your fiancé, is somehow being influenced by this Madame Margot.
3: Yes.
2: How?
3: Why, she's taking all her money away from her.
2: Oh, how long has this been going on?
3: Since Gabrielle's mother, Mrs. Turner, died.
2: Oh, what happened?
3: Maddie Turner was cleaning her hunting rifle, and it went off. Very unfortunate. The sporting world lost a great devotee because of Mrs. Turner's accident.
2: All right, what do you want us to do?
3: Expose Madame Margot. That's what I want you to do.
4: Expose her?
3: Certainly. I've arranged for you to visit Madame Margot this very afternoon. Here, this is her card. And tonight, you shall attend a seance at the Turner Mansion.
4: A seance? Oh, George, there's nothing I like better than an evening cavorting with the spirit world.
2: Okay, Brooksy, we'll give it a whirl. I never saw a ghost yet who didn't scream when it was pinched.
4: There's Madame Margot's place, George, 214.
2: Yep, I'll pull up in front.
4: Well, one thing I'll say for George, she's not squeamish about operating in a tough neighborhood.
2: Well, looks all very proper, Brooksy, even to the neat little sign on the window. Madame Margot, clairvoyant and mentalist, seances by appointment. Okay, let's go.
4: Well, ring the bell, George.
2: Oh, that's a very good idea.
4: Oh, great. Listen to that local color, will you?
2: In a joint like this, I'll settle for nothing less than a swami.
4: Yeah.
5: You have been expected. Please enter, Sahib.
2: Sahib?
5: This way, if you please. Madame Margot offers herself to meditation. However, she will receive you shortly.
4: Straighten your turban, George. Do you mind if we sit down, Mr.
5: Hasim. Upon this level, that is the name by which I am known. Please be seated.
2: Yes, thanks.
5: And now Hasim will leave you. Seek to attune yourself to the vibration of the sphere.
2: Oh, sure, we'll do just that, Hasim.
4: Well, there's your Swami, George. Wonder what bottle he floated out of.
2: I'll bet when that towel around his head is unwrapped, it reads Oasis Motel.
4: Hey, this Madame Margot must do all right. Look at the jade vases. Carved teeth. Look at this rug.
2: Oh, Brooksy, for a candy bar in North Africa during the war, I could have filled a barracks bag with this junk.
4: Junk? Why, some of these things are priceless,
2: Bargain George. Basement gadgets, Brooksy, part of a pitch.
4: Well, I don't want to argue with you, but
2: Look, Claire, I haven't heard of a setup like this yet that wasn't phony. A shrewd operator in a bathrobe and a crystal ball can make a fortune feeding customers the things they want to hear.
4: Yes, but this Madame Margot is supposed to be uncanny.
2: Yeah.
4: Anyway, that's what Mr. Dressler seems to think.
2: Well, I don't know what her act is, Brooksy, but I'm making book that Margot's got a huge investment in trapdoors and mirrors. And one of these days, she's going to trip over her own ectoplasm.
4: George.
6: I know, of course, that Mr. Gilbert Dressler sent you to me. He gave no reason for the arrangement except that you were his friend.
4: Oh, well, Mr. Dressler just likes to be mysterious. I understand that 10 years on the desert can do that to a person.
6: He is obsessed with the idea that I bring harm to Gabrielle Turner. He is a stupid man.
2: Yeah. Well, what about this crystal ball here? What can it tell you about me?
6: Very well. Seek yourself in the past and the future. Margot will seek with you. Believe Margot, and the dimness in the crystal will be swept away and will become as a sudden burst of light, revealing all. See? Even now the shadow's clear. The image asserts itself. There has been violence and terror in your life.
2: No, I can't say you're wrong about that.
6: As if many men had come together to do you harm in a vastness too great for the eye to scan.
2: A vastness?
6: In a desert, perhaps. Many men and many machines. Yes, it is a desert. And you are wearing a uniform.
4: George, that's amazing.
2: Yeah. Can you tell me where this desert is? In what country?
6: Oh, it is plain. Should it startle you that I know? To Margot, the crystal has no secret. It is the Sahara.
2: Oh. North Africa, huh?
6: Of course, Mr. Valentine. What made you ask that?
2: Oh, come off it, kiddo. How gullible do you expect one man to be?
6: What are you talking about, Mr. Valentine?
2: Madame Margot, if you get paid for this sort of thing, I'm going out and rent a sarong and a Turkish towel. That's all I need for an easy life. That and a detective phone with a hidden mic.
7: Get out of here.
4: Now, wait a minute. I've got a couple of other things that I would...
7: Get out of here. Hasim!
2: Why don't you let that poor guy alone, Margot? Making him stand behind those drapes all this time?
5: Perhaps one day you will laugh yourself to death on your poor humor, Mr. Valentine.
4: George, he's got a gun.
2: Don't worry, Brooksy. Madame Margot can't afford to get rough. This kind of melodrama sometimes leads to scandal. That wouldn't be good business for her.
7: He wearies me with his glibness, Hasim.
2: You should have kept looking in your crystal ball, Margot. Then you could have warned your number one boy. Always keep that gun close to his side.
7: You fool.
2: Let's get out of here, Brooksy.
4: Okay, George.
7: You will regret this.
2: Oh, look, honey, don't go dramatic on me. Save those pear-shaped tones for Gabrielle Turner.
4: I don't understand, George. How did she know you were in North Africa?
2: Because she had us tuned in with her little detective phone before she came into the room.
4: Oh.
2: Brooksy, when I was telling you about it, I lied to you purposely. I saw North Africa once from an airplane, 10,000 feet up at nighttime.
4: Well, now that we know that Margot reads past, presents, and futures by direct wire, what are we going to do?
2: Have dinner, Brooksy.
4: Oh, fine.
2: And we've got a date with a few assorted ghosts.
4: Oh, fine.
2: But how about the rest of these people here, Mr. Dressler? Are they friends of the family, too?
8: A cult of vultures, Mr. Valentine. Parasites of the late Mary Turner, whose interest in spiritualism is heightened by the free champagne served before every seance.
9: Oh, Gabriel. Gabriel, my dear. This is Mr. Valentine and Miss Brooks.
2: How do you do?
4: How do you do? I suppose you're welcome here, both of you. Even though you've come to sneer at us.
2: Oh, I wouldn't put it that way, Gabriel. We're just here to take a look.
4: There have been scoffers before. Please understand that you've been invited only because Gilbert insisted upon it.
10: Gabriel!
4: Oh, there you are. Have you explained to Gilbert's guests how stupid they are?
10: Hey, where do you get all your information, lady?
4: I am Gabrielle's aunt, young lady, Vida Patterson.
10: Oh.
4: I happen to concern myself with the caliber of people with whom Gabrielle is forced to associate.
2: What makes you think Miss Brooks is a bad influence, Miss Patterson?
4: Oh, Gabrielle is emotionally high-strung. People like you, people from the outside, upset her.
2: Ah, from the outside.
8: My dear, the rest of the party is going into the sanctuary. Madame Margot is waiting.
10: Oh, George, not again.
2: Yep. Let's give the old gal another rumble.
4: Hey, George. The hair on the back of my neck is going to look funny with my permanent. This thing is scary.
2: Yeah, with all the trimmings. This sanctuary is a great backdrop for Dracula. Candlelight and polka music for a vampire.
4: Have the courtesy to be quiet. Nothing must disturb Madame Margot while she reaches her control.
10: Control? What's that?
8: A voice, Miss Brooks. Margot's linked with the spirit world. You'll see, it's very weird. The voice with which Margot speaks will not be her voice at all.
4: Oh, Gilbert, why did you bring these people here?
10: Hush, child, hush.
11: There are alien presences here. Contact has been difficult. But there is a message to one who has traveled from a far place to be here.
4: George.
11: Listen.
6: So many years, so much time. Gilbert, listen to me, Gilbert.
8: It's Janice. This is impossible.
6: Please listen to me, Gilbert.
8: Janice, what are you doing here? I thought you ran off to Cairo with Cecil.
6: Rid yourself of those who would bring harm to Margot. They are evil. Remember, Gilbert, I've always known what's best for you, my dear.
8: You haven't changed a bit, have you, Janice? Always showing up at the wrong time and knowing what's best. Janice, go away.
6: Get rid of them. Get rid of those who do us harm.
4: You never told me about her, Gilbert. You never mentioned a girl named Janice.
8: She was always interfering. Always. I hardly expected her to pop up again, my dear.
11: There is another message here. From one who has newly passed over. She is suffering greatly.
4: Oh, no.
11: She has been murdered. Shot. She suffers from the anguish of knowing her murder.
4: Oh, no. I couldn't help it. I couldn't.
10: Gabriel, what is it, child?
11: Her murderer has not been avenged. There is blood on the hands of one who has shed it. Listen. She is trying.
4: Stop it! Make her leave me alone! I killed her! Of course I killed her! Leave me alone, all of you!
10: Oh, George, I've never seen anything like this in my life.
2: Yeah, this time, Brooksy, the spirits have the right word for it. Murder.
1: We'll return to tonight's adventure of George Valentine in just a moment. Meanwhile, a word about problems, major and minor. You know, a ring that refuses to come off a finger may seem like a major problem, but usually a bit of soap and water does the trick. Stuck rings in an automobile engine would be something else again, and could be very costly, in fact. But today, compounded RPM motor oil keeps the danger of stuck piston rings at just about zero. Even more important, the added compounds in RPM put a stop to the biggest bugaboo of engine wear, internal rust. They also prevent crankcase foaming and stop the formation of gum and lacquer in your car's engine. And a cleaner engine system means extra life for your car. 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Try this premium quality motor oil tomorrow. 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And now back to tonight's adventure of George Valentine. Well, there's an old saying that murder will out, but when it comes pointing its finger from the spirit world, then George finds himself tangled in one of the strangest cases he's ever come across. And at the precinct house, the day after the seance, Lieutenant Riley puts it this way.
12: Valentine, ever since I heard that girl confess to murder while she was talking to a ghost, I've just been breathless waiting for you to drop around.
2: Yeah, it's a weirdie, isn't it, Lieutenant?
4: Well, maybe your boys just didn't feel like being clever the day Mrs. Turner was murdered. Is that why you called it a hunting accident?
12: Now, look, Miss Brooks, I'm not perfect like your boyfriend, Valentine.
2: And I'd be the first one to admit that.
12: Yeah.
2: But as a matter of fact, I personally contribute to the support of you guys, a little thing called taxes. I'm just perfect enough to want a little action for my money.
12: Valentine, 3 months ago, we were called in by Vita Patterson to investigate the death of her sister, Maddie Turner. We called it an accident because that's the way the setup looked. Because there wasn't any reason to call it murder.
4: Well, whatever happened to that suspicious nature of yours, Lieutenant?
2: Yeah. A prominent society woman is found dead, shot. A woman who surrounds herself with a house full of sponging friends. Don't you remember what your correspondence corps says about a situation like that, Lieutenant?
12: Look. When a person is found dead with her finger on the trigger, we consider the reports of ballistics, medical examiner, and a dozen other experts. Then we fumbling police arrive at certain conclusions. In the death of Mrs. Turner, that conclusion was accidental death.
4: Hear, hear.
2: Bravo, Lieutenant. But how could so many people fumble about the same thing?
12: Yeah.
4: Does that confession mean that Gabrielle is going to stand trial for murder, Lieutenant?
12: Well, I doubt it. In that household of crazy people, she's the squirreliest of the lot. Unless her aunt, Mrs. Patterson, isn't just a little bit ahead of her.
2: Then Gabrielle will be committed to an institution.
12: Yep. She's home now under the care of a physician and under police guard. She can't even remember confessing, much less how or why she killed anybody.
2: Uh-huh. You wouldn't mind if Claire and I dropped in on the Turner family, would you, Lieutenant?
12: Well, sure. Go ahead. You'll be in good company. But take my advice and hide when the wagon comes. Those young interns sometimes have trouble figuring who fits the straitjacket.
4: Lieutenant, I secretly love all men who say nice things like that.

0: Oh, it's you two. I'm beginning to hope that I'd only hired you in a dream.
1: Look, Gilbert, let's both get real grown up and face facts. You really did hire me, and we're both stuck.
0: I'm not in the habit of paying people who bungle their jobs. It must be quite obvious that I don't need your alleged services any longer.
2: But we haven't finished our job, Mr. Dressler.
0: So if you will return my fee, which you have not earned...
1: Oh, what? Yeah. Well, let's chat, Gilbert. Mind if we come inside?
0: I certainly do.
1: Thanks a lot. Close the door, Brooksy. Now, look, Gilbert, you hired me to do a job. I'm not backing out of it. Why should you?
0: You admit you failed, don't you?
2: You don't have much room to talk, Mr. Dressler. Who was that Janice you were talking to last night?
0: Janice is dead. She died nearly 10 years ago.
2: 10 years? Then how did she have...
0: I dislike to say it, but even I am now convinced that Margot is not a fraud. How could she have known about Janice?
1: Oh, it's very simple. You blurted out Janice's name as soon as Margot began to broaden her age.
2: Yeah, it's a good thing Margot didn't drop her H's, Mr. Dressler. You might have come up with the name of some little barmaid in Soho.
0: You're not very amusing, young lady.
1: Now, what about Gabrielle? Where is she?
0: They've taken her away, Mr. Valentine. Poor girl. I was deeply attached to her.
1: Uh-huh. I'll bet her aunt is overcome, too.
0: Vida Patterson is a remarkable woman. She buries her sorrow in her books.
1: Books, ledges would be a better word. Where is she?
0: In the library. She explicitly informed...

0: gratitude of the child. Killing my poor sister after all the wonderful things we've done for her.
1: Oh, yes, yes. She was so overcome by those wonderful things, she can't even remember killing your sister.
0: Oh, Gabrielle has lapses of memory. An unfortunate trait which she inherited from her father's side of the family.
2: Oh, well, this wealth you were talking about, what happens to that?
0: How can you mention money at a time like this?
1: Well, let's mention it anyhow. Who gets it?
0: Well, of course, Gabrielle inherited the mother's estate, and now that she will be declared insane, why, I suppose I... Well, I don't know. I've never given it a thought.
1: No, I'll just bet you haven't. Well, thanks a lot, Miss Patterson. I just know it'll kill you every time you spend a penny of all those thousands of dollars.
0: Get out of here!
2: Miss Patterson doesn't like us, George.
1: Yeah, we've got crazy ideas, Brooksy. All right, come on. Let's go see whether one of them will pay off.
2: What makes people like that, George?
1: If you're talking about the zanies who wander in and out of the Turner Mansion, the answer is money. From here, that's the only way the rag makes sense.
2: Well, I don't want to crowd you with funnies, George, but there's Hassim again.
1: Huh?
2: Yeah, he's planted up ahead there. The corner of the house this time.
1: How do you like that?
2: See him in the shadow?
1: Yeah. Let's find out what he's got on his mind.
2: Still looks sinister, even in a pinstripe suit.
1: Yeah. Well, Hassim, doing a little snooping on your own?
3: You go to great lengths to involve yourself in difficulty, my rash friend.
1: Brace yourself, Hassim. You're no friend of mine.
3: Furthermore, you are in our way.
2: Georgie's still got that gun.
1: Watch it, Percy! All right, pick up the gun quick.
0: Yeah, George. Here you are.
1: Yeah, you shouldn't carry such things around after dark, Hassim. And so it doesn't accidentally go off and hurt somebody, I'll just take out the clip. And the extra bullet in the chamber.
3: You will be sorry you did this.
1: There you are. Take your plaything. I'll keep the bullets. Now, why did Madame Margot send you here?
3: I know nothing.
1: You're so right. Okay, take off, nature boy. Beat it. I'm tired of playing patty cake with people out of storybooks. You know what? It adds up, Claire. It really does.
2: It does?
1: Huh? Brooksy, I want you to get down to headquarters as soon as possible. Tell Lieutenant Riley to get that whole crew together, all those pixies who were at the seance last night.
2: Including the spirits, George?
1: Including Gabrielle Turner. Tell the lieutenant to bring them all back to the sanctuary.
2: But why?
1: If there really was a murder, Brooksy, I won't be able to live with myself until I find out the reason for it. Right now, I've got a date with a crystal ball. And maybe I'll get a preview. Margot, in the jargon of the street, your chances aren't worth a dime.
4: Stop speaking in riddles, Mr. Valentine. What's on your mind?
1: You are, Margot. Madam accessory after the fact, Margot. The fact being murder.
4: If I were acquainted with your brand of humor, perhaps I would be amused.
1: I doubt it. Look, you're worried, honey. That's why you tagged that small-time Svengali on me. You can be sent to jail for years and years, and that's really something to worry about.
4: What are you trying to say?
1: Well, I hate to sully those shell-like ears of yours with nasty words, Margot, but just take my advice and be my buddy for the next few hours.
4: Why do you speak to me like this, as if I'm...
1: As if you're a phony, and you are. You can throw your voice pretty well, but last night you threw it a little too far.
4: What do you want me to do?
1: I want you to finish that seance you started. It never did get done.
4: But for what reason?
1: So you can turn state's evidence. Now, a clever girl like you can appreciate a good twist.
4: I think I understand.
1: Yes, I think you do. So let's not keep the cult waiting, Margot. Besides, Lieutenant Riley is a very impatient man.
5: Valentine, if you can figure out how this girl murdered Maddie Turner by asking Maddie Turner how she did it, I'm going to turn in my badge, buy a turban and a crystal ball, and apprehend criminals while I sit in my easy chair.
1: Just stick around, Lieutenant. This Margot will give you a lesson you'll never forget.
5: You know, that's the wonderful thing about being a police lieutenant. Every amateur I meet wants to give me lessons.
2: But Margot's no amateur. All these people think she's the greatest thing that ever happened to them. They believe whatever Margot says.
6: Valentine, haven't you been the cause of enough suffering for poor Miss Patterson? I feel it is my obligation to defend her against your ill manners.
0: Yes, and I demand to know by what authority you have entered my house. Why have you brought Gabrielle here? I'll have the law.
1: You already have it. Lieutenant, this is Miss Patterson. She lives here.
5: You got troubles, Miss Patterson?
0: No, it's just that it's Gabrielle.
5: Gabrielle's okay. She's in the sanctuary with the doctor. I wouldn't worry about her.
1: Maybe we'd better go in. Margot's had plenty of time to get wound up.
5: Okay.
1: Hello, Gabrielle. How do you feel?
7: I don't understand.

0: This all happened before, long ago. A very long time ago.
1: Yes, now you're all right. Just take it easy.
0: I really didn't mean to. I didn't hate my mother, you know.
1: Just sit tight, Gabrielle. Now, whatever happens, don't say anything. You understand? Don't say anything.
0: Of course. Of course, I understand. I killed her, but I didn't mean to.
2: Tonight, for the last time, we seek to journey together into a strange land. A strange land where familiar faces and forgotten dreams dwell without perishing. Already the vapors which cloud our way are cleared. There is someone here who is trying to get through. She wishes to speak.
3: Is this why you dragged me here, Valentine? I know a ventriloquist when I hear one.
1: You know a lot more than the rest of these people. Just get this picture.
2: Someone she loves has been grievously wrong. There is so much that stands in her way of happiness here. She wishes to speak to us. She says an injustice has been done. The way is clear. Peace.
4: Stop her.
2: Peace.
4: Can't you see this is a fraud? You don't know what you're doing. Send her back.
2: Listen.
3: Shh. You're breaking up the party, Miss Patterson. Why don't you relax?
2: Have they harmed you, Gabrielle?
4: Maddie.
2: And you, Vida. All that blood.
4: Oh.
2: Your sister's blood. Mine. Murder.
4: Oh, stop it. Stop it. Please, please.
2: Murder. You watch me die. Oh. Death becomes you, my sister.
4: Oh, send her back. Oh, let's stop it. I killed her.
5: I'll take over from here, Valentine.
1: Well, how about that, Brooksy? A killer trapped by a ghost. Only there wasn't any ghost.
6: George, if I've got to say it, and I've got to say it,
1: huh?
6: You're a genius.
1: Oh, that's okay, Brooksy. You can say it. But all I had to know was that Margot was a phony, and Vida Patterson thought Margot was always on the level. Except once, that is.
6: Astound me, genius. What do you mean, except once?
1: Vida paid Margot to produce Maddie Turner and frighten Gabrielle into confessing.
6: Why should Gabrielle confess to a murder she didn't do?
1: Brooksy, there's a lot of evil people in this world. Vida Patterson is one of them. She knew her niece had a memory blank the night of the murder. So all this time, she's been making Gabrielle believe that she killed her own mother.
6: So all you did was make Margot produce Maddie Turner again.
1: Yep, only this time, Maddie smoked. When Vida heard an imitation of her sister's voice, she thought it was the real thing. It was too much for her.
6: Oh, well, there's just one thing I still don't understand, George. What happened when you went back to see Margot?
1: Oh, she read my palm. Yeah, she said I had a wonderful heart line.
6: Oh?
1: Uh-huh, Margot looked at my hand and said I was a lover.
6: Oh, well, I got a pretty good heart line myself.
1: Yeah?
6: Look at it, George.
1: Yeah.
6: You know what I think, George?
1: No, tell me what you think.
6: Well, I think we ought to get our heart lines crossed and see what happens.
7: And now, a word of importance to motorists. 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
1: Hey, Brooksy, tell me something.
6: Yes, George?
1: How would you like to play Cigarette Girl at the Kit Kat Club tomorrow night?
6: You mean in one of those fluffy short skirts and long black stockings?
1: Yeah, the works.
6: Yeah, but what are you talking about, George?
1: We're going to stage a little drama, Brooksy, with a cast of two. A Carnation and Art Gary. And I have a hunch the Carnation will be the star of the show.

0: 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Let George Do It stars Robert Bailey as George with Frances Robinson as Claire. Wally Mayer appears as Lieutenant Riley. Tonight's story was written by Morton Fine and directed by Don Clark. Also heard in the cast were Don Morrison as Gilbert, Irene Tedrow as Margot, Sarah Selby as Vita, Gene Bates as Gabrielle, and Lal John Mehra as Hassim. The music is composed and conducted by Eddie Dunstetter. Your announcer, John Heaston. Listen again next week, same time, same station, to Let George Do It. 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
1: 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You just heard an episode of Let George Do It, which originally aired Monday, May 10th, 1948, 78 years ago today. Its title, The Spirit World, from the ABN Reel-to-Reel Library. Here's an episode of Big Town, which originally aired Tuesday, May 10th, 1949, 77 years ago today. 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
3: Yeah, come on in, baby. Close the door, honey. I'll be with you as soon as I get the grease paint off the old pan. Fix yourself a drink. I gotta go and listen to that poor sap Nate shoot off his mouth.
4: Yes, I hated him. I'm glad he's dead. I did kill him. I did kill him. I did kill him.
5: Yes, listen to The Confession, another headline newspaper story of Big Town, brought to you by Lever Brothers Company, makers of Life Boy Health Soap. Another hard-hitting crime saga of Steve Wilson of the Illustrated Press, whose newspaper creed stands for freedom and justice against the forces of intolerance and evil.
6: The power and the freedom of the press is a flaming sword. That it may be a faithful servant of all the people, use it justly, hold it high, guard it well.
5: Now to Big Town and tonight's headline story, The Confession. A recorded confession of murder, freely admitting motive and opportunity, might seem sufficient proof of guilt. But listen to this strange story of a girl caught in a terrible trap of twisted words. A story that began in the dressing room of a nightclub comedian as he removed his makeup after the last floor show.
3: Yeah? Mike Evans in person speaking. Burly Q's gift to laughter and the ladies.
7: Way off the billing, you dopey comic. Are you alone in your dressing room?
3: Sure, all alone by the telephone. Who wants to know?
7: Your boss. The dope that's paying you to be funny on the floor of this club, not over the phone.
3: What's the matter, Nate? I wowed him and rolled him on the last show.
7: You rolled him right out of the club, and I want to see you in my office before you leave.
3: Okay, I know what's eating you. And if you keep that dame out of my hair, we get along. I'll be up in 5 minutes. As soon as I get the grease paint off my puss. Puss, can't handle dames. Dame. Treat them rough. Push them around. They love it. Yeah. Come on in, baby. Ah, close the door, honey. I'll be with you as soon as I get the grease paint off the old pan.
8: Fix yourself a drink.
3: I gotta go and listen to that poor sap Nate shoot off his mouth.
8: No.

0: Steve, about ready to call it a night?
1: Almost, Lorelei. Come in.
0: Thanks.
1: Perch on the corner of the desk and take my mind off these late dispatches.
0: All right, but I don't think it'll work. You're married to this headline, deadline routine, and last time you were shot, I'm sure they gave you a transfusion of printer's ink.
1: Don't be too sure. Spring is here, you know.
0: Yes, I know. Could I tempt you to a whirl at some dine-and-dance owl joint now that you've put the Illustrated Press to bed?
1: That's an idea. Just a minute.
0: Uh-oh. It was a good idea.
1: Hello, Steve Wilson, Illustrated Press.
2: Hello, Wilson. This is Nate Hill over at the Big Town Club. Remember me?
1: Yes, I remember you, how you failed to cooperate with the police on that reefer ring operating at your club.
2: Well, the cops cleared me in that, and I've learned my lesson, Wilson.
1: Good. What is it this time?
2: Real trouble this time, and I'm playing it straight.
1: What kind of real trouble, Hill?
2: Murder.
1: Murder? Who's been murdered?
2: One of my headliners in the floor show. Mike Evans.
1: The comedian?
2: Yeah, the comic and lady killer. He got funny with one too many dames, and now he's in his dressing room with a hole in the back of his head.
1: Shot from behind. Any idea who did it?
2: Sure. I got it all wrapped up for your pal Callahan of homicide as soon as he gets here. The dame, her confession, everything.
1: Wait a minute, Hill. When did this happen?
2: Well, a few minutes ago. If you want a break on this, you better get over here.
1: You don't owe the Illustrated Press any favors. Why tip me?
2: Because I want a good press story on this, and I want to prove I can cooperate. Make up for last time.
1: Who's the girl who confessed to shooting Evans?
2: Myra Taylor, Evans' partner. She's been playing straight to his corny comedy routine.
1: What was her motive?
2: Jealousy. And I've got her full confession on the recorder in the rehearsal room.
1: A recording of her confession?
2: Yeah, she can't deny she made it. Can't get out of it. Come on over and get an earful before I call your pal Callahan, and he takes the record to headquarters.
1: Thanks for the invitation, Hill. I'll be right over.
0: Oh, what is it, Steve?
1: I don't like the sound of this, Laura. I call police headquarters. Get me Callahan of homicide.
0: Here's Callahan, Steve.
1: Thanks, Laura. Hello, Callahan.
3: Hi, Steve. What's up?
1: Plenty, if Nate Hill hasn't called you from the Big Town Club.
3: Oh, he hasn't. Why should he?
1: It's just a little matter of murder.
3: Murder? How did you get it?
1: He'll just phone me. He wants me to have a scoop so he'll get a good press. He claims he has the body, the killer, and the confession.
3: Great. What do we need a police department for? Who got it?
1: A two-timing comedian shot in the head by his femme foil. Hill claims he has a recording of her full confession.
3: Fine, fine. So all we have to do is go over and make the pitch. What's Hill's angle?
1: That's what I'd like to know, Callahan, and I wish you'd give me a few minutes to play along and find out.
3: Now, wait a minute, Steve. If it's murder, I can't hold off to give you a news beat, no matter how much you've cooperated in the past.
1: I'm not asking for a news beat, Callahan. The press final is on the street, and this wouldn't rate an extra, no matter how it turned out.
3: All right. What's your angle?
1: I don't believe Nate Hill could ever play anything straight.
3: Nor do I. But you've reported a murder, and I've got to check on it. You know that, Steve.
1: Yes, but I've got a hunch there's a lot more to this, Callahan, and I think I can get it if you'll bend the rules enough to give me a few minutes with Hill before you move in.
3: And what if the killer moves out and I'm left holding the body and the bank?
1: I'm not asking you to risk that, Callahan. Get your men over here, throw a ring around the Big Town Club, let anyone go in, but have them hold anyone who tries to leave the club.
3: All right. How much time do you want?
1: Give me 15 minutes with Hill, and I'll see if I can find out why that leopard has changed his spot.

0: Yeah, come in.
1: All right, you. What's the gag? Close the door, Lorna.
0: Quick work, Wilson. Didn't take you long to get here.
1: Where's Inspector Callahan, the medical examiner of the body of Mike Evans?
0: Take it easy, Wilson. I said you'd get a break if you got here quick, and I haven't called the cops yet.
1: I don't scoop the police. I thought you were playing this straight.
0: I am. It's cut and dried, all wrapped up.
1: Where's the body of Mike Evans?
0: In his dressing room over there. Now, what's a few minutes difference making calling the cops? They won't care as long as we hand them the killer.
1: Where's the girl you say confessed to killing him?
0: Well, now, wait a minute. She's in her dressing room next to Evans. She blew her top after she confessed. I've locked her in so she couldn't run before you got her story.
1: Quit doing me that kind of favors, Hill. Lorelei.
2: Yes, Steve. Want me to talk to her?
1: Later. Get on the phone and go through the motions of notifying Callahan of homicide.
2: Right, Steve. Mind if we use one of your phones, Mr. Hill?
0: Yeah, help yourself. There's one down at the end of the hall.
2: Thanks.
0: Yeah, I've got a record of Myra's confession, Wilson. Want to hear it before your pal Callahan shows?
1: I'll listen to it when Callahan hears it. Let's see Evans' body.
0: It's right in here. Nobody's touched anything. Yeah, there he is. Sprawled across his makeup table just the way I found him.
1: You found him?
0: Yeah. I phoned him from my office right after the last floor show. Asked him to come up to see me after he'd changed. When he didn't show, I came down here to find out why.
1: How soon after you called him?
0: About 10 minutes.
1: Where was Myra Tyler?
0: In her dressing room, packing her things like crazy and crying like a fool.
1: And she confessed to shooting him with that gun lying there on the floor?
0: Well, no, not at first, but I pumped her.
1: Why?
0: Well, I knew Mike was playing around, meant to get another partner, that she was jealous. That was what I meant to talk to him about.
1: Since when have you taken such an interest in the personal problems of the acts you booked your club?
0: Now, look here, Wilson, I'm giving you a break.
1: You've never given anyone a break unless it included a break for yourself, Hill. You said you were playing this straight, wanted a good press. Yet the first thing you do is to hold out on the police.
0: I've got the girl, I've got a confession. What more do the cops want?
1: They want to be notified the minute a crime is committed.
2: Steve, Callahan's busy on a case, but he'll be here in a few minutes.
1: Good, all right, Hill. Now we'll take this break you're offering us. Let's talk to Myra Tyler.
0: Well, okay, but you won't get much out of her. She's pretty scared, busted up.
2: How did you get the confession out of her? Twist her arm?
0: No, I didn't have to. Wait till you hear the record of her confession.
1: I'd rather hear her repeat it. This her dressing room?
0: Yeah, wait till I unlock the door.
1: You better hope she hasn't climbed out a window.
0: There are no windows in these dressing rooms.
2: Oh, Steve, look, on the floor.
1: Good grief.
0: Hey, she was lying on the couch when I left her to phone you.
2: Oh, Steve, is she dead?
1: No. And no sign of a wound. She's breathing.
2: She may have fainted and fallen here. Let me help you get her on the couch.
0: Maybe she took something. She was pretty jittery, huh?
1: Get her up. Look around, Laura and I. See if there is anything she could have taken.
2: There's a glass here on her dressing table and a bottle. Good heavens, Steve. Sleeping tablets and the bottle's empty.
1: That's it. An overdose. We've got to snap her out of it. Get her on her feet. Wake her up.
3: No. No. Let me go.
2: Oh, she's still conscious.
3: Let me go.
2: Try to make her walk, Steve. Keep her moving. I'll phone a doctor and get some coffee out of the kitchen at this dive.
0: Hey, I never dreamed she'd try anything like this. Anything I can do?
1: Get out of the way, Hill. You've done everything you could to close this case.
0: So give me a break, will you?
1: If this girl dies, you'll get a break. A break you'll never forget.
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4: 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Now back to Big Town and Steve Wilson's headline story of The Confession. Tipped off on a murder by the owner of a nightclub, Steve and Lorelei Kilburn arrive and find the police have not been notified, and the partner of the murdered man almost unconscious from an overdose of sleeping tablets. Now, a few minutes later, Steve tries to question the girl as they keep her walking, trying to keep her awake.
2: She's better, Steve. I think the coffee helped.
1: Yes, I think she'll be all right if we can just keep her moving.
2: And talking. Keep asking her questions, Steve. We may find out what really happened here tonight.
1: Yes, I'll try again. Listen, Miss Tyler. Listen to me.
3: Yes, I'm listening. But I'm so tired. So sleepy. Please, let me lie down.
2: No, Miss Tyler. You've got to keep moving. Keep awake. If you go to sleep, you'll never wake up.
3: I don't care. It doesn't matter.
7: Why don't you let her alone?
1: Keep out of this, Hill. It does matter very much, Miss Tyler. Listen carefully. Nate Hill, your employer, says you admitted shooting your partner, Mike Evans.
3: Mike's dead. I hated him. I'm glad he's dead.
7: Hey, you hear that, Wilson? That's what she said a while ago out in the rehearsal hall. I've got a recording of it, her whole confession.
1: Then why didn't you notify the police right away?
7: I told you I called you first. Wanted to give you a scoop so you'd give my club a break in your story.
1: If we can't keep this girl conscious until Callahan of Homicide arrives, you'll answer her for delaying the call.
7: Well, why should I? I've got a confession to the murder right out there on the machine in the rehearsal hall. The case is all wrapped up. She admits she killed him.
3: No, no.
7: She's lying.
1: Shut
7: now.
1: Up, Kill. She's trying to say something. What is it, Miss Tyler? What are you trying to say?
3: I hated him. I'm glad he's dead. But I...
2: Oh. We better keep her walking, Steve. She's still on the verge of unconsciousness.
1: Yes. Come on, Miss Tyler. Keep moving. Talking. You mustn't go to sleep.
7: Now, why don't you let her go? They'll burn her for killing Evans anyway. You heard her. She hated him. She's glad he's dead. She was jealous. Shot him.
3: No. No.
1: Lorelei, can you hold her up? Keep her moving.
2: I think so, Steve. Oh, what are you going to do?
1: Get the rest of this. All right, Hill. You want to be so helpful. Let's have all of it. Who was Miss Tyler jealous of?
7: Lola Lynn, a specialty dancer in the floor show.
1: Lola Lynn?
7: Yes. Evans was going out with her. He was going to get rid of Myra, team up with Lola in a new act. There's your motive.
1: Where is Lola Lynn?
7: I don't know. She left right after her number in the last floor show.
1: How do you know she wasn't here at the time of the shooting?
7: I saw her leave.
1: Well, then you must have been back here. Backstage. I thought you said you were in your office. Phoned Miss Evans to come see you before he left.
7: Well, I did. I wasn't back here until I came back and found Evans. Lola went out the front way through the club before the last show finished.
1: Well, how do you know she didn't come back, return by the service entrance?
7: I don't. What's it matter? I tell you, Myra admitted doing it. I've got it on the recorder, all ready for your pal Callahan of Homicide, if he ever gets here.
1: He'll get here. Meanwhile, let's hear that confession.
7: All right, come on. It's out in the rehearsal room.
1: Can you handle Miss Tyler, Lorelei?
2: Yes, Steve. She seems to be better. I'll try to get her to drink some more coffee.
1: I'll send the doctor in as soon as he gets here. Now, let's hear that record, Hill. And suppose you tell me how you got it.
7: Sure. When I caught Myra packing and getting ready to beat it, she ran out here in the rehearsal room and I grabbed her. I told her it would look like she did it if she left before the cops got here.
1: What did she say to
7: that? She said she didn't care. Said she hated him. Said she was glad he was dead, just like you heard her say a while ago.
1: Yes, but I didn't hear her say she killed him.
7: Well, that's when I switched on the recorder. Got the whole thing right down here on the record. Listen to this.
1: All right. Let's hear it.
7: This is going to save your friend Callahan of Homicide a lot of trouble.
1: Not if that girl changes her story.
7: Why not?
1: She can claim you forced her to confess.
7: I didn't, and she won't deny it when she hears what she said, what she admitted. Listen.
3: I'm glad he's dead. I'm glad he's dead. I hated him. I hated him. I did kill him. Let me alone. Let me alone.
7: Yeah, how do you like that? What more could Callahan want?
1: I think he'll want that statement repeated word for word from her own lips.
7: She'll deny it now that she's had time to think what she's saying. But they won't believe her. That'll give you everything. Motive, opportunity, the confession, give Callahan the works. And what's the matter with that cop? What's keeping him?
1: What's the matter with you, Bill? What's the hurry? Why didn't you call Callahan the minute you discovered the body?
7: I keep telling you, I wanted to give you a news break so maybe you'd lay off riding my club for a dive in a clip joint the way you did last time.
1: Last time you held out on the police and I think you're doing it again.
7: Well, why should I? What have I got to gain except maybe keeping my club from being closed up because that comic had to go and get himself knocked off in my place?
1: That's a rotten motive, Hill. Your kind of place thrives on this sort of thing.
8: The more scandal and violence, the better.
7: I suppose you think I arranged it as a publicity stunt.
1: No, I don't think you'd go quite this far for that reason, but there is a reason, Hill, another reason. There's got to be another reason.
7: Why? Why? There's the record.
1: Yes, but let's look at your record.
7: What about my record? I've been in scrapes, but I've never been convicted. The cops have tried, but they've never been able to pin anything on me.
1: So why be so cooperative now? Why go out of your way to wring a confession out of Myra Tyler? You admit Evans was a two-timer. He was set to double-cross her, get rid of her. Yet you got her when she was hysterical, dragged her out here in front of this recording machine and pumped the confession out of her. Why?
7: I told you, and you can take it or leave it. Your pal Callahan of Homicide will take it when he gets here.
1: Yes, he'll take it. He'll have to take it.
9: Take what?
7: Lola, what are you doing here? I thought you went home after your last number.
9: I did. Not that it was any of your business. You only pay me to dance in this dump. Who's your friend?
7: Wilson. Steve Wilson of the press.
9: Newspaper guy. What's going on here?
1: What brought you back to Big Town Club this time of morning, Miss Lynn?
9: What's it to you?
1: Call it curiosity. But it may mean more to the police.
9: The cops? Hey, what's happened here?
7: You started something Myra Tyler finished. With a gun.
9: What are you talking about? What'd I start that blonde had a finish with a gun?
7: She blasted that...
1: Wait a minute, Hill. What brought you back here, Miss Lynn?
9: Well, if you must know, I came back to find out what was keeping Mike Evans.
1: You had a date with Evans?
9: Sure, why not? Well, where is he? What's happened to him?
1: Right in here. Take a look.
9: Mike... So somebody finally got him.
7: Maybe that'll learn you to leave other dames' guys alone.
9: Oh, you crumb. You lippy crumb. You lippy crummy crumb.
7: Cut it out, you crazy two-time and twist.
1: Wait a minute. Just a minute, Miss Lynn.
9: Let go of me, Wilson. I'll tear his Popeyes out of his head. What's he trying to pull? Get me mixed up in this mess?
1: You are mixed up in this mess.
9: I'll say I am, but not the way Nate wants you to think.
7: Shut up, Lola. Shut up or Wilson will smear you all over the front page of the press.
9: What for? I wasn't here. I don't know anything about what happened.
1: Can you prove it?
9: Why should I have to prove it? What reason would I have to bump off Mike Evans when we were all set to pull out of this dump and start a new act?
7: What'd I tell you, Wilson? There's your motive for Myra blasting Evans.
9: Who says she did?
1: Hill has a record of her confession right there on that recorder.
9: I don't believe it. That poor dope wouldn't have had the nerve.
7: I caught her packing a leaf. She confessed it's on the record.
9: I don't give a hoot. She ain't the type. I would if he'd crossed me up, but not that poor little sap.
1: You better be careful what you say, Miss Lynn.
9: Why should I be careful, Wilson?
1: Because if Miss Turner changes her mind, denies she killed Evans, you're a likely suspect. And you admit you may not have an alibi.
7: Yeah, shut your mouth and keep out of this, Lola.
9: I won't shut my mouth. And while we're lining up suspects for the cops, let's have all of them.
7: Shut up, Lola.
1: Better talk, Hill. Let's get the whole story and have it all wrapped up for Inspector Callahan. Who is the other suspect, Miss Lynn?
9: Him. That bug-eyed worm right there.
7: You're a liar,
9: Lola. A liar, am I? Well, you had a better reason for blasting Mike Evans than any of us. You've been after me ever since I came to work in this dump. You knew I was pulling out, going away with Evans. Well, you had a fight with him last night. You said you'd fix him if he ever tried it.
1: Now, we're getting some facts. Getting down to cases.
9: I'll say you are, Wilson. Look at him. Frothing at the mouth. Boy, he'd kill me in a minute if he had a gun right now. He'd kill anybody who crossed him.
7: Let go of me, Wilson, let go.
1: All right. But keep away from Miss Wheeler.
7: It's okay. But I'll get you for this, Lola, trying to frame me.
9: You should live so long.
2: Steve, what's going on out here? When is Callahan going to get into this?
1: Any minute now, Lorelei. The puzzle is beginning to make a picture. How's Myra Tyler?
2: Well, she's all right now. I got her to drink some more coffee. She doesn't need the doctor. But she's beginning to make sense, but it doesn't add up.
1: Doesn't add up to what, Lorelei?
2: Myra says Hill made her take those sleeping tablets, and she swears she said she never killed Evans.
7: She's lying. You heard the record, Wilson. It's right there on the record. She can't change that.
1: Yes, I heard it. Can you bring Miss Tyler out here, Lorelei?
2: Yes, but take it easy, Steve. She's still a little wobbly. Will you come out here, Miss Tyler?
10: Yes. Yes, Miss Gilbert. Lola.
9: Hello, kid. I hear they've got you in a jam. Sorry.
10: I don't blame you, Lola.
5: Thanks.
2: Tell Mr. Wilson what you told me, Miss Tyler, what Nate Hill did to you.
10: I came back here and found Mike Evans shot. I screamed and Nate Hill came in and said I killed him. He said I better get away out of town. He dragged me out here, asked me why I did it.
11: Right here in front of this microphone, this recording machine?
10: No, over there, near the new machine.
11: The new machine?
10: Yes, the one he just bought. He turned it on and kept asking me why I did it.
11: Wait a minute, Miss Tyler. This machine? He turned this one on?
10: Yes. And kept asking me why I killed Mike.
11: What did you say? Can you remember?
10: Yes. I said, I hate him. I was glad he was dead. But I did not kill him.
11: You said, but I did not kill him.
10: Yes. I remember because he made me say it. Over and over again. Over and over again.
11: Oh, so that's how you did it, Hill. That's how you tried to frame this girl. Frame her confession. Go get Inspector Callahan, Lorelei. He's waiting outside.
7: Oh, you don't. Oh. Stay put, Kilburn.
5: Oh, Steve, he's got a gun.
7: Yes, while you dopes were being so smart, I got the gun that blasted Evans. That dame stealing rat.
11: Yes, and now it's in the hands of the real killer. This time your fingerprints are on it, Hill.
7: Yeah. Now, blast the first one that tries to keep me from getting out of here.
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4: 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Now back to Big Town and to Steve Wilson, Lorelei, and their companions for the payoff in tonight's headline story of The Confession.
11: Listen, Hill, don't be a complete fool. You can't get out of this club. Callahan and his homicide squad have had the place covered for the last half hour.
7: You're bluffing, Wilson. Lola walked in. Nobody stopped her. Kilburn never called the cops. You were playing this thing alone for a scoop.
11: Play that hunch, Hill. Walk out of here with that murder gun in your hand and they'll mow you down.
7: So what? What have I got to lose? They'll burn me anyway for killing that dame stealing comic.
9: He couldn't steal something you never had, you rat.
7: Shut up, Lola. Clam up or I'll give you what I gave Mike Evans.
11: So you admit killing Evans? Trying to frame Myra Tyler with a faked recording of her confession?
7: Yeah, sure. Why not? I would have got away with it, too, if Lola hadn't come here shooting off her mouth.
2: Steve, how could he fake Myra's confession?
11: It was easy, Lorelei. How about it, Hill? You want me to show them how stupidly clever you thought you were, Hill?
7: Hey, right where you are, Wilson. Try any trick while I'm getting out of here, and I'll give you what I gave Evans only right between the eyes.
11: All right. I guess that'll do. You've admitted killing Evans. Confessed twice, using different words. And this time, the tape recording won't be cut and spliced.
7: Oh, so you know how I did it. Okay, but I told you to stay put, Wilson.
11: Oh, put that gun down, Hill. I took the shells out of it before I let you get your hands on it.
7: Oh, yeah?
11: Yes. Lorelei, go ask Callahan to come in and listen to a playback of Hill's confession on his own machine.
5: With the greatest of pleasure, Steve.
7: Wilson, you tricky slug. You turned on that tape recorder a while ago. It got every word I've said in the last few minutes.
11: Yes, Hill. And this recording won't have to have the words deleted, cut and edited, then transferred from tape to wax. Well, ladies and gentlemen, Hill was guilty and he was convicted for the murder of Mike Evans. And if you're still puzzled as to how he faked Myra Tyler's confession, here's how he did it. First, he tricked her into talking into the microphone of a tape recorder. She said,
3: I hated him. I'm glad he's dead. But I did not kill him.
11: That's what she said. But like movie film, words can be cut out of a tape recording. Hill deleted the word but and the word not, spliced the tape, and re-recorded the confession on the old-style platter recorder. And that is what he wanted the police to hear.
3: I hated him. I'm glad he's dead. I did kill him.
11: There you are. Two little missing words. But they might have sent an innocent girl to her death.
2: Oh, talk about twisting words. What about next week's tea?
11: Well, next week we have an unusual story about a young girl who goes on a murderous rampage against her ex-college roommates and headlined, The Weeping Killer. But now Lorelei Kilburn has some big news for women.
2: Yes, it's really big news for women about our sensational new self-drain aluminum saucepan. 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
0: 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The Signal Oil Program, The Whistler.

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0: I am the Whistler, and I know many things, for I walk by night. I know many strange tales hidden in the hearts of men and women who have stepped into the shadows. Yes, I know the nameless terrors of which they dare not speak.
1: And now for the Signal Oil Company, the Whistler's strange story. Borrowed Byline.
0: The trip from Calcutta to Hong Kong had been hot and dull, and Craig McKelvey was glad when the slackening of the ship's engines told him they were moving through Laimun Pass into Hong Kong roads. At the railing outside his stateroom door, he could see the lights of Victoria rising from the jam-packed esplanade to the luxurious villas high up on the peak, and off to the starboard other lights marking Kowloon Point on the mainland. He was glad now that he'd taken the bull by the horns and come here. Calcutta was a fine place for a year, even two. But 6 years had been too much. And when the opportunity for some quick money had come, he decided to take it and come to Hong Kong, orders or no orders. 5 minutes after the gangplank had been lowered to the dock, there was a knock at his stateroom door. Craig McKelvey smiled as he turned to open it. Cylindrum hadn't changed a bit. Still as prompt as ever.
2: Well, Alphonse Cylindrum.
3: Good evening, McKelvey.
2: Nice to see you again.
3: Yes, indeed.
2: Have a chair.
3: Thank you.
2: Let me fix you a drink, Cylindrum. Scotch and splash.
3: You're very kind.
2: Oh, on the contrary, I'm very practical. You always discuss business better over a drink. And I know the wire you sent me had a deal in it somewhere.
3: I thought I made that clear.
2: You're never very clear, Cylindrum. Particularly where money's involved.
3: And what makes you think there's money involved, my friend?
2: You don't think I'd jump my job and take a long boat ride to renew an old acquaintance, do you?
3: Wait a moment. Jump your job?
2: Well, not exactly. But my editor in London...
3: Mr. Ames.
2: All right. Mr. Ames fails to realize that at times a roving correspondent has to rove. He might take a dim view of my sudden departure from Calcutta.
3: I hope not.
2: Oh?
3: You see, McKelvey, your excellent standing with your newspaper in London is exactly the reason I wired you to come here.
2: Here's your drink.
3: Thanks. Your health, my friend. Excellent scotch, McKelvey. Excellent.
2: You can thank the purser. I won it from him last night in a card game. Now, what are you saying about my job?
3: I think perhaps we'd better discuss mine first. I've established a new connection, McKelvey.
2: I see.
3: Representing a British importing firm.
2: Sounds honest.
3: It is.
2: That's strange, Alphonse. I've never known you.
3: My past is a closed book, something to be forgotten. There's much to be done here, McKelvey. New worlds to conquer. The right man, the right set of circumstances, and the wealth of the Orient is here for the taking. Tell me, my friend, how much do you know of natural history?
2: Why?
3: Do you know, for example, that on the slopes of the mountains to the west, there lives a species of deer, a small hornless animal, unimpressive as a trophy, but worthy of the most skillful hunter who ever held a rifle?
2: If you don't mind, old man.
3: I'm being obscure again. To make a long story short, McKelvey, this little animal is the source of one of the most precious materials in the world. A substance for which there is an almost hysterical demand at this very moment.
2: Well, go on. What is it?
3: Musk.
2: Musk?
3: An essential ingredient of the finest perfumes. What little there is in great demand on today's market.
2: Well, that's all very interesting, but where do I come in?
3: I'm coming to that. It seems there is a persistent rumor that a fabulous amount of purest Tibetan musk is floating around East Asia somewhere. My firm is most anxious to locate it. So anxious, in fact, that they've retained me for the past 8 months solely to conduct the search. And that, McKelvey, is where you come in.
2: Oh, is it?
3: A simple dispatch in your very reliable newspaper indicating I have discovered the musk would simplify my problem immeasurably.
2: I'm still a lap or two behind, Alphonse.
3: I know I can be frank with you, my friend. From the moment I accepted this proposition, my problem has been to persuade my superiors in London to advance funds to cover the purchase. Needless to say, my firm in London tends to be cautious, since the transaction will come to over $250,000 American dollars.
2: Then you have found the musket?
3: No.
2: Yet you want me to file that story.
3: Oh, come, McKelvey, you haven't developed any moral compunctions after all these years?
2: No, just being practical again, Alphonse. You'd never get away with it, you know. In the first place, they'd never send the funds without checking. In the second place, the idea of picking off $250,000 and disappearing it. Simply fantastic.
3: You underestimate me, my friend. After all, I haven't been at work on this for 8 months for nothing.
2: So all you need is a story over my signature and they'll jump.
3: They do anything to close fast, prevent competitive bidding.
2: I see. You realize, of course, that this kind of a sellout would finish me as a foreign correspondent.
3: It should be well worth your while.
2: How much?
3: $25,000 American.
2: You underestimate me, Alphonse. Make it $50,000.
3: That's a lot of money for a story.
2: You're buying a career. Excuse me. Yes?
4: Cablegram, sir.
2: Oh, here you are.
4: Thank you, sir.
2: Hold for arrival.
4: What?
2: Consider your impromptu departure from Calcutta inexcusable. Your services with this paper terminated immediately. Frank Parksley has requested temporary transfer to Hong Kong, instructing him to replace you on arrival, Ames.
3: Anything interesting in your cablegram?
2: Oh, nothing much. It was from Ames. Just another raise.
3: Well, that's very fortunate. Your reputation with your paper must remain unimpeachable, McKelvey, until the story is filed.
2: Yeah, I realize that. Now, how about the price?
3: $50,000 it is.
2: Good. When do I file it?
3: After I prepare the way in London. We must be cautious now. Can't afford to be seen together. Suppose I meet you tomorrow night at 9 at the Twin Dragon Bar?
2: Right. Well, Alphonse, here's to the story.
3: Yes, my friend. Do your story.

The high compression engines of many of today's newer cars are designed to perform best on a premium quality gasoline such as Signal Ethyl. But if you're nursing along an older model, you may think ethyl gasoline wouldn't make any difference in your car. Well, if you'd see some of the vintage models that fill up at the Signal Ethyl pump and hear the enthusiasm of their owners, you'd change your mind. For instance, a chap who lives up in a hilly section was relating, "You should see some cars struggle when they try to pull my hill. But with Signal Ethyl, my 41 model walks right up in high." Another driver of a 46 model remarked, "On cold mornings, I hear some of my friends complaining about hard starting. But with Signal Ethyl, my car starts quick as a rabbit." Yes, folks say mighty nice things about Signal Ethyl, because this premium grade of Signal's famous Go Farther gasoline is engineered to bring out the best in any car of any age. So if you're not getting the fun out of driving you used to, why not try this little experiment? Do as new car buyers do. Treat yours to a tank full of Signal Ethyl. See if you don't feel the difference, a wonderful difference, in Signal Ethyl.

0: It's strange, isn't it, Craig? At the very moment it became clear that your position with the paper in London meant everything to you. With Alphonse Cylindrum sitting there in your stateroom, ready to pay you $50,000 for that false dispatch. The crushing wire from Ames discharging you arrived to change it all. You realized, of course, that Cylindrum must never know about it. And even as you tore up your editor's message discharging you and turned to Cylindrum, you were trying frantically to think of some way the story could be filed and published the following day in London. Cylindrum's gone now, and you sit alone in your stateroom for a long time thinking. You remember that no one knows you in Hong Kong. Decide for the time being it has to stay that way. A few minutes after leaving the ship, you check in at a nondescript waterfront hotel. You've never been one to apologize, Craig, but this time it's got to be. You hurry down to the cable office, scribble the message out, and hand it to the clerk.
1: Let me see now. Timothy Ames, Fleet Street. Can't believe you're serious. Came here on tip, underground movement, very active in southern China. Know you will allow me time for full report. McKelvey.

0: Yes.
1: Mr. McKelvey?
0: Yes, speaking.
1: We have received a cable for you from London.
0: Oh, would you please read it?
1: Repeat, you are relieved immediately. Parksley arriving Hong Kong SS Malaya soonest. Ames.
0: I see.
1: Any answer?
0: No answer.
2: But at that moment, Craig, as you hang up the receiver, you know there has to be an answer. That the story must be filed somehow, even if you have to use Frank Parksley's name. That with $50,000 involved, nothing is going to stop you. You call the porter's desk.
1: Porter's desk?
0: When is the steamship Malaya due in?
1: Malaya? Sunday night.
0: Thanks.
2: And Sunday night is uppermost in your mind as you sit with Cylindrum later that evening in a dark booth at the Twin Dragons, going over the text of the story you know you'll have to file under Frank Parksley's byline.
3: You've got that statement, Kelly. Negotiations are underway. Mind you, nothing more. We must not imply the deal is anywhere near closed.
4: No, of course.
3: They must fear competition, you see. Rival offers, higher bids.
4: I see. When does it go?
3: Tonight.
4: Tonight, huh?
3: Yes, we can move fast now. Everything's in readiness.
4: Aren't you being a little hasty?
3: Why do you say that?
4: Well, it's very simple. The heaviest advertising days are at the end of the week. Our story might end up on the pressroom floor.
3: Well, then, what do you suggest?
4: Sunday night. We can't miss if we aim for Monday's late edition.
3: Oh. Well, I hate to wait now.
4: You've got to wait if you want to be sure.
3: Well, all right, McKelvey. I'll leave it up to you. Sunday night.
2: Yes, Craig. It has to be the night Parksley will arrive on the Malaya. Because your mind is made up, isn't it? On Sunday night, you're going to check out of the Hotel Oriental as Craig McKelvey. You're going to move into higher circles in the Victoria as Frank Parksley. And between the two, there'll be a murder. Sunday night finds you at the dock waiting, looking up at the sleek side of the passenger vessel that just pulled in, the SS Malaya. You breathe a sigh of relief when you see Parksley, the linen suit, the thin, rangy figure, the same Frank Parksley you saw in Singapore years ago.
5: Hello, Parksley.
6: Huh?
5: You don't remember me. I'm McKelvey.
6: Oh, yes, McKelvey, of course. I'm sorry.
5: No, we only met once.
6: Yes, London, wasn't it?
5: Singapore.
6: Oh.
5: Well, it's all right. I wouldn't have remembered you if I hadn't been told you were coming.
6: Oh, well, then they did inform you that I...
5: Yes, they sent me a cable.
6: Yes. I'm sorry, old man. I've been trying desperately to get out of Burma, but it hasn't anything to do with displacing anyone.
5: Oh, I know. That's my own doing. And Ames, he agrees that I'm a bum.
6: I wouldn't worry about it. We all have at least one editor who can't stand us.
5: Sure. Look, I hired a car. I'll drive you up to the hotel.
6: Well, that's spaceboarding of you, McKelvey. However, there's been a delay in getting my baggage off, and I'm afraid...
5: Oh, they'll send it up for you.
6: Well, if you don't mind, I'd rather wait. Past experience, you know? Somewhere in the Orient, there's a typewriter, three suits, and six pair of my best Argyle.
5: Yeah, I know what you mean. So we wait.
6: Yes, if you don't mind.
5: I insist. You don't know Hong Kong, Parksley. But it's like the baggage. A man can get lost here. I was a little surprised when they named you as my replacement, Parksley. What struck you to want to leave Burma?
6: Oh, well, at the moment, I think there's more opportunity for me here.
5: Oh, really?
6: Yes. I say, is this the road to the hotel?
5: Well, it's a roundabout one, but I thought you might get a kick out of seeing the bay.
6: Well, it's a... Well, yeah, it's pretty all right.
5: There's quite a view spot up ahead. A friend of mine drove me out to it the first time I was here.
6: Oh.
5: Yeah, here we are, just around this curve.
6: Yes, I say, you're right. It takes in the whole shoreline, doesn't it?
5: Yeah. Actually, we're not up very high.
0: just the way the island jets out here.
6: Well, not many people could know this spot. Wouldn't be so deserted. I'll have to remember it, McKelvey.
2: You listen as Frank Parksley prattles on about the view. He's right, isn't he, Craig? Not many people know this spot. You're thinking that as Parksley turns his head, looks away from you in the direction of the bay. Your hand moves down and tightens around the handle of a heavy wrench at your side.
6: The lights over there, McKelvey. They're glittering like the gold we mortals are always after, hmm? Have you ever thought of them that...
2: The drive back to town gives you your first chance to really let down since meeting Frank Parksley. It's over now, Craig. You did it. Killed Parksley and sent his body, heavily weighted with stones, over the side of the cliff and splashing into the waters of the bay. You're glad now that he insisted on waiting for his luggage. You have a use for it, haven't you? Yes, at Parksley's hotel. But not before you return the rented car and attend to a few things at your own hotel.
1: Oh, you leave, Mr. McKelvey?
0: Yes, checking out, Sam. Getting passage on the Malaya.

0: Here's the Hotel Victoria, mister.
1: All right. There, here you go.
0: Oh, thank you.
2: Front, boy. Front. Yes, sir.
1: I wired for a reservation. The name is Parksley.
2: Oh, yes, I remember. If you'll just sign this card, Mr. Parksley.
1: Very well.
2: And it's room number 402. Here's the key. The boy will take your bags.
1: Fine. All right, Sonny, let's...
3: Well, if it isn't my good friend...
1: Cylindrum.
3: Yes, indeed, my dear man.
1: You go on ahead, boy. I'll be right up. You said yourself we should...

0: Beginning again. Hong Kong, August 17th. Supposedly well-founded reports indicate certain Alphonse Solendrum, agent for a London importing firm, negotiating for purchase of largest quantity Tibetan musk ever involved in single transaction. Solendrum commissioned by his firm.
1: A few minutes later and it's over, isn't it crazy? You hang up the phone, sit back, and breathe a sigh of relief. You worked fast, didn't you? And it went through. Everything you said. Your report will appear in the London paper. You've managed to keep your promise to Solendrum, haven't you, Craig? With the aid of Parksley's arrival and sudden departure. Now all that's ahead is to wait and collect your fee.
2: Hello, my friend.
0: Come on in, Solendrum.
2: I trust you feel free to talk now, my dear McKelvey.
0: Anybody see you come up?
2: Why, you're so nervous. You're not at all the man of iron.
0: Never mind. Just don't like to ask for trouble, that's all. I did a serious thing. I hope you appreciate that.
2: You've already filed the dispatch?
0: I have.
2: Oh.
0: What's the matter? You don't tell me it isn't going to work.
2: I have better news, McKelvey. Much better. News that will preserve your integrity as a correspondent.
0: What are you driving at?
2: Supposing I were to tell you that anything you said concerning the negotiations for my firm in London were true.
0: Is that what you are telling me?
2: Exactly. At long last, after 8 months, mind you, I have been contacted by letter. The man who has the musk wishes to discuss business with me.
0: Now, wait a minute. We had an agreement.
2: Oh, please, my friend. I'm forgetting. Not for one moment. As you say, we had an agreement, a gentleman's agreement. And because of it, you will receive the amount I promised.
0: But if you have to make a legitimate purchase...
2: I'm not above such an action, McKelvey, not under the right circumstances.
0: You're meeting this man tonight?
2: He's coming here to the hotel, yes. I must talk to him privately. You see, the margin of profit is accounted for by the simple fact that he did not come by the musk by entirely honest means.
0: So he's willing to sell for less?
2: I am buying the musk for exactly half the price my firm will pay.
0: I see. Very neat, Solendrum.
2: So you need have no concern over your share. I'll bring it here to your room the moment my guest departs.
0: Sorry, Solendrum. I hate to be indelicate about it, but I'm in too deep. We'll wait for your man right here. Together.
3: This clock?
0: This is 402.
3: Yes, sir.
0: Mr. Solendrum is visiting with me, but he expects a caller. If anyone asks for him, would you send him up here?
3: Certainly, Mr. Parksley.
0: Thank you.
2: All taken care of, my friend?
0: All taken care of. Nothing to do now but sit and wait.
2: Ah, yes. And the moment is close, McKelvey. This will-o'-the-wisp I've pursued these many months is almost in my grasp. Think, man, in a matter of hours, perhaps minutes, we'll both be rich.
1: And you are thinking, aren't you, Craig? There's a tense, nervous feeling inside you. And you know Solendrum senses it, too. Both of you sit there in silence, waiting. Waiting. You glance at Frank Parksley's brown leather luggage piled next to the chair, thankful that the initials FP are facing you and not Solendrum. It's too late to even wish now that you'd thrown it into the bay along with the body of its owner. 11 o'clock. 11:30. 12. You're both wondering now. So many things could go wrong. So much could happen to a man alone in Hong Kong, with over $200,000 in his hands. And then...
2: You'd better answer the door, my friend. Our visitor is here.

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Well, the lubrication and service a car gets have a lot to do with its performance. And that's where independent Signal dealers shine. 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

you see, servicing cars isn't just a temporary job. 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That means Signal dealers not only actually enjoy working with cars, but on the average have had years of experience. Experience which gives them valuable know-how that can make such a big difference in a car's performance and upkeep. Also, independent Signal dealers are well aware that their success and very livelihood depend on how well they satisfy you. Well, naturally, this conscientious type of personal service can add a lot to your car's life and your driving pleasure. Good reason why so many drivers these days are switching to the friendly service stations that feature the famous Go Farther gasoline. 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

0: For a moment you can't move, can you, Craig? Then suddenly you find yourself on your feet. And in the few seconds it takes you to cross the room, the whole nightmarish story flashes across your mind. The cryptic wire Cylindrum sent you in Calcutta. The fortune in Tibetan Musk. The false dispatch. Frank Parsley's body lying at the bottom of the bay. And above all, the fear. The terrible knowledge of what will happen if they find you here in his place. Yes, Craig. From now on, you have to move fast.
1: Good evening. I wonder if I'm in the right room.
2: Oh, yes. The man you want is inside.
1: Well, come in.
2: This is Mr. Cylindrum.
3: Good evening. I presume you're Parsley.
4: Parsley?
3: Yes, Craig. I have been expecting.
1: That's very interesting, Mr. Cylindrum. I'm Inspector Wilson. I knew Frank Parsley wasn't working alone, so I've been following him ever since he robbed a trader in Burma of a fortune in Tibetan musk.
2: Well, this is obviously something between you two gentlemen, so I'll...
4: Oh, no, my friend, don't go. You're in this too.
1: You're quite right. You see, after tracing Parsley this far, I lost track of him momentarily. Disappeared. Quite remarkable. Then this afternoon, some fishermen reported a body visible at low tide in the shallow water off Crown Point.
2: A body?
1: Yes. Parsley's body. Now, suppose you tell me, which one of you killed him?
2: Now, wait a minute. We haven't seen this Parsley.
1: You registered here in his name?
2: But we haven't seen him. We were waiting for him.
1: Then how does it happen that his luggage is there by that chair? I'd know it anywhere. Or do I followed it long enough? You see, some of that luggage contains the stolen musk.
2: What?
1: I said that luggage contains the stolen musk. Interesting, eh?

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Meantime, Signal Oil Company and the friendly independent dealers who help you go farther with Signal gasoline hope you'll remember, regardless of what gasoline you use, you'll enjoy more miles of happy driving if you drive at sensible speed, obey traffic regulations, and avoid taking chances. 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

Featured in tonight's story were Bill Foreman as the Whistler, Jack Moyles, Marvin Miller, Ben Wright, Raymond Lawrence, and Byron Kane. The Whistler was produced and directed by George W. Allen, with story by Joel Malone and Harold Swanton. Music by Wilbur Hatch, and was transmitted overseas by the Armed Forces Radio Service. The Whistler is entirely fictional, and all characters portrayed on The Whistler are also fictional. Any similarity of names or resemblance to persons living or dead is purely coincidental. Remember to tune in at this same time next Sunday, when the Signal Oil Company will bring you another strange story by The Whistler. Marvin Miller speaking for the Signal Oil Company. Stay tuned now for Our Miss Brooks, starring Eve Arden, which follows immediately over most of these stations. 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

0: You're listening to The Whistler Hour on ABN, the Antioch Broadcasting Network. The episode of The Whistler you just heard was first broadcast Wednesday, July 30th, 1947, titled Borrowed by Line, from the ABN Reel-to-Reel Library. This episode of The Whistler originally aired Saturday, August 29th, 1942, titled The Letter.
1: Have you heard the weird tales of The Whistler?

0: I'm the Whistler.
1: Gentlemen, we seven scientists have banded together because the government of Austria is in deadly peril. We have evidence that Austria is being dangerously undermined by the Nazis, and that nothing is being done from the standpoint of the law to prevent it. We have therefore resolved to take measures into our own hands and prevent this chaos. At our next meeting, we shall present the names of those in high places who attempt to divide and conquer, and shall decide then as to what action shall be taken against them.
0: And such was the organization in which Hans Minkler, the young, mild-mannered biologist of Vienna, suddenly found himself a member. Hans Minkler, whose whole life was dedicated to the preservation and the saving of human life. Hans Minkler, referred to by his classmates as the man who couldn't kill a fly.
2: Saturday night, and again CBS presents The Whistler.
0: I, the Whistler, know many things, for I walk by night. I know many strange tales, many secrets hidden in the hearts of men and women who have stepped into the shadows. And so I tell you tonight the incredible tale of the letter. Hans Minkler, the young biologist, only half heard the speech of the leader of the seven scientists, for Hans was dreaming of his beloved experiments. His experiments and the pretty niece of Monsieur Gallet, the lovely Vielle, who had been living in Vienna these past 4 years. Kindly Monsieur Gallet was interested in Hans Minkler's theories, and Hans was hoping Gallet might finance them.
3: Well, Dr. Minkler, I've studied the outline of your proposed experiments, and I've come to the conclusion that you can accomplish great things.
4: Well, that makes me very happy, Monsieur Gallet.
3: How much do you think you'll need to carry on?
4: I feel quite sure that I could get along for a couple of years on 5,000. If my cell experiments prove successful, human life may be prolonged considerably.
5: I have all the faith in the world in Hans, Uncle.
3: My niece is certainly sold on your ability, Dr. Minkler.
5: So are you, Uncle. You may as well admit it.
3: Young men with your principles are all too scarce today. Europe seems to be saturated with men who claim they want to save mankind. They all seem to want to arrive at it through a destructive method.
4: Well, it's only a temporary condition.
3: Who do you plan to have assist you? Kurt Lassner?
4: Kurt? Well, I haven't decided yet.
3: Kurt is a fine young man.
4: Yes, he was a good student, but he's drifted away from his studies. He's become absorbed in politics.
3: Very well, Hans. I'll start you out with 5,000. Is that the way you want it, Vielle?
5: Yes, Uncle, you're a darling.
4: I hope that someday I may be able to repay you.
3: See who that is, Vielle. Come into the library, Hans. I'll give you a check.
4: Yes, of course.
5: Oh, good evening, Kurt.
6: Hello, Vielle. Well, how are you?
5: Very well, Kurt.
6: You're very lovely this evening.
5: Thank you.
6: Yes, indeed. The prettiest girl in Vienna. Is Hans here? I said I'd pick him up on my way downtown.
5: Yes, he's talking to Uncle, talking business.
6: My, I've had a busy day. Not enough hours to go around.
5: Sit down, Kurt.
6: Thanks.
5: Kurt, why have you given up your career?
6: Biology? No, I don't know.
5: But you could do so much good. You were so well equipped to carry on in science. Think of the things yet to be done.
6: I'm going to do things. Great things.
5: I mean things that will really benefit mankind.
6: Well, that's what I mean, too. You know, you sound like Hans.
5: Hans is very sad about your dropping your work. He counted on your helping him in his experiments.
6: Oh, he'll get over it. Besides, those experiments can wait a while.
5: No, Hans is going ahead.
6: Who's going to help him?
5: I am, if no one else.
6: You? Well, how can you help him?
5: I can learn biology.
6: But it'll take a lot of money to do what he plans.
5: He has the money. It's all arranged. My uncle has financed him.
6: Your uncle?
5: Yes.
6: Well, I wish Hans luck.
5: And I'm going to marry Hans.
6: What? You and Hans? Well, what a surprise.
5: Yes, I've made up my mind.
6: I see. Well, I guess...
3: Ah, good evening, Kurt. Glad to see you.
6: Good evening.
4: Hello, Kurt. Oh, have you heard the good news? Oh,
6: yes, Vielle just told me. And I wish you both good luck. I hope you'll be very happy. When's the wedding?
4: Wedding? What wedding? Oh, yes. Me, of course.
6: Typical absent-minded professor.
4: See, look, I have the money for my experiments.
6: Well, Hans, it's 7:45. We better run along. We have an appointment at 8.
4: Hmm? Oh, yes, the meeting. I'd forgotten. Yes, I'll be right with you. Goodbye, monsieur.
3: Bye.
4: Good night, Vielle. Darling.
5: Good night, Hans, dear. I'll see you in the morning.

0: So Hans Minkler reluctantly attends his second meeting, and with Kurt Lassner joins the five scientists in the darkened room. The single low lamp on the table casts their shadows on the wall. The leader is speaking again.
1: Gentlemen, we have learned who these fifth columnists are. So it is our duty as loyal citizens to take action against these men. We've learned who the leader is, and naturally he must be the first one to go. In this envelope I have his name. We will now draw lots to select the one among us to carry out instructions which will be read later. Are you ready with the straws, Kurt Lassner?
2: Ready, sir.
1: This is an old and simple method, but since there are only seven of us, it will suffice. Proceed, Kurt.
2: Yes. One, two, three, four, five, six, seven. All of us have drawn, sir.
1: Good. Here is the envelope containing the name of our victim. Who has the short straw?
3: Well, I guess I have.
1: Hans Minkler. Here's the envelope. But before you open it, we must tell you what the committee has decided to do about this man. He is to die.
3: Die?
1: And that task has fallen to you.
3: You mean this man is to be murdered?
1: Exactly.
3: What? You don't know me, gentlemen. I'm a saver of life. I wouldn't consider such a thing for a moment.
1: Herr Minkler, you are a member of this group. You know our secrets. It will be best for us and for you if you completely forget your scruples.
3: Oh, but I can't belong to a society with such diabolical purposes. Why, I didn't realize what this was all about. Oh, no, I withdraw.
1: It's too late to think about withdrawing.
3: Do you mean that you actually expect me to kill someone?
1: You have been selected.
3: You are fools. I couldn't kill a fly. I couldn't harm a living thing if the whole country went up in smoke. This is the most ridiculous thing I've ever heard of. You're not scientists. You're a band of madmen. Fiends.
1: Sit down, Hans Minkler. We're not a band of madmen, and we are not fiends. We are loyal patriots of Austria who are determined to save our country. Any one of us might have drawn that straw.
3: Well, I don't want to be a party to such a plan. I'll not commit murder.
1: Unfortunately, you know too much about us now to pull out.
3: And suppose I refuse?
1: Then you will accomplish nothing. Not only will we eradicate our selected victim, but we'll see to it that you are eradicated with him.
3: Who is this victim?
1: Open the envelope.
3: Very well.
4: What?
3: Why, you are insane. The whole lot of you. Monsieur Gallet is the soul of honor. Monsieur Gallet is one of the most honest men I've ever met.
1: Monsieur Gallet is the leader of the Nazi party.
3: I don't believe it. Why, I'm to marry his niece.
4: Did you say Monsieur Gallet?
3: Yes, you know that's ridiculous, Kurt. He'd never do such a thing.
1: Gallet is the leader. We have proof. He also has a very lovely niece. And I'm sure you'd want nothing to happen to her. Would you, Herr Minkler?
3: No. No, I wouldn't. But you must give me time. Time to think.
1: There is nothing to think about. It has been decided. Gallet must be exterminated within 12 hours.
3: Very well. And there's nothing else for me to do. Good night, gentlemen.
1: Good night, Herr Minkler. And remember, if you don't accomplish this task within 12 hours, we will be forced to take care of you. And if we can't find you, we will find the girl.
3: Yes, I understand. Good night.
0: What are you going to do about it? You've sat in your apartment for 2 hours now. Which shall it be? Three lives are at stake. The uncle's and yours and VL's. Hans gets his car and drives to Monsieur Gallet's home.
5: Well, hello, Hans. What on earth are you doing here? I didn't expect you back this evening.
3: Where is VL?
5: Why, she went to some friends. She probably won't be back till after midnight. What on earth's wrong with you?
3: Get your hat and coat, Monsieur Gallet.
5: What? Have you been drinking, Hans?
3: Get your hat and coat.
5: Now, wait a minute. Suppose you explain...
3: There's no time for explanations. Get your things.
5: What for?
3: You're coming with me.
5: I'm just ready to turn in. You better run along, Hans. You'll feel better in the morning.
3: Put up your hands, Monsieur Gallet.
5: What? This is the funniest thing I've ever encountered. Have you really got a gun in your pocket?
3: I have. I hope you don't force me to prove it.
5: Well, this is certainly a surprise. The meaning of all this...
3: I've just discovered that you're the leader of the Nazis. who are trying to undermine the Austrian government.
5: Are you serious?
3: Yes.
5: Who told you such a thing?
3: There is an organization which is determined to eradicate all Nazis one by one. And you are the leader. Read this. It says, leader Paul Gallet. Death.
5: This is the maddest thing I've ever heard of. I've been highly active in anti-Nazi work.
3: They say that's merely a cover-up.
5: Are you a member of this secret organization?
3: Yes.
5: You've been selected to kill me?
3: Yes.
5: It's unbelievable that you, Hans Minkler, could be mixed up in such a thing. I think you're being hoodwinked. I am an anti-Nazi. And if you plan to kill me, you must belong to the Nazi organization.
3: Get your things and come along.
5: What do you intend to do with me?
3: That's all planned. Come along.
5: Very well. You, give me that gun.
3: You fool.
4: No, don't.
3: You.
4: Monsieur. Good Lord.
0: Hans stands staring at the body of Monsieur Gallet for a few moments. Then in a daze, he turns out the lights, closes the library door, and returns to his apartment. For the remainder of the night, he sits at his desk staring into the darkness, lost in thought. And then morning comes, and Vielle at her home opens the library door and...

0: Well, he's been dead about 8 hours, Fräulein.
1: Who on earth would do such a thing? He had no enemies.
0: He was quite active in anti-Nazi work.
1: Yes.
0: Here's something we found on the library floor.
1: A pipe?
0: Yes. The bowl is hand-carved, has initials on it. As you see, the stem is broken. Have you ever seen this pipe before?
1: Well, I don't remember.
0: There's something else we found, a note, which reads, Leader Paul Gallet, death. Do you recognize the handwriting?
1: No.
0: Do you know anyone whose initials are H.M., the initials carved on the pipe bowl?
1: Yes, the pipe belongs to my fiancé, Hans Minkler.
0: Your fiancé? What time did you return home last night?
1: I attended a party and got here about 1 o'clock. I supposed Uncle was in bed. I didn't look in the library. I went straight to my room.
0: What is Hans Minkler's address?
1: I'm sure Hans had nothing to do with this.
0: Are you?
1: He lives at 13 Cronhead Street.
0: I'll run over there. Please don't touch anything in the library.
1: I won't.
0: Good morning.
1: Court, something terrible's happened. Uncle was murdered last night. The police have just left. They found Hans's pipe on the library floor. It was broken. They've gone to his apartment. Please come over right away.
2: Hello, Hans. This is Kurt. The police found your pipe in Gallet's library. They're on their way to your place. You've got to get out of the country immediately. Don't wait a moment.
1: Terrible.
2: Oh, now control yourself, Ian.
1: Oh, Kurt, I can't imagine why anyone would do such a thing. Kurt, do you know where Hans is?
2: Well, I suppose he's at his apartment. Has he called you this morning?
1: He usually does, but he hasn't. They found Hans's broken pipe near Uncle's body. Kurt, I must warn Hans. I must let him know what's happened.
2: Hans' pipe, huh? Well, that's bad. By all means, phone him at once.
1: Oh, you call him.
2: Of course.
1: It's Kronigstadt 4347.
2: Right. Ringing.
1: He must be there.
2: Oh, he would have answered by now.
1: Where could he be?
2: I haven't the slightest idea.
1: But he always called me before this. Could it? It isn't possible. It can't be.
2: Now, just try to control yourself, Yale.
1: Oh, see who it is, Kurt.
3: Special delivery. Sign here, please.
2: Well, thank you.
1: Who's it for?
2: For you.
1: Kurt. It's from Hans. Good heavens, read it.
2: Leaving Vienna on important business. Contact me at 16 Rue de Roche, Paris, under name of Pierre Cabot, H.M.
1: Well, I don't understand it. What does he mean? What important business? Why should he disappear like this?
2: I have no idea, but it does look strange. Your uncle is murdered and Hans disappears. Oh, but what motive could he have had?
1: But they found his pipe near Uncle's body.
2: Oh, you know Hans had nothing to do with it. I'll admit he's always been rather peculiar, never seemed to let loose, always seemed to be on his guard, but... Well, I can think of no reason for this.
1: But what could this important business be? He never told me of it. And why on earth should he go to Paris under an assumed name?
2: That is strange.
1: Kurt, that officer said something.
2: What?
1: Well, you know that Uncle was active in anti-Nazi work. Do you suppose it could be a Nazi?
2: No, why not? But who? Who do we know that's a Nazi? I certainly
1: Wait
2: don't...
1: a minute. You just said that you felt Hans was always on his guard. Do you mean you felt he was concealing something?
2: Well, there have been times when I felt that, but on the whole, I've thought of him as a slow-thinking, absent-minded professor.
1: But it does seem strange that the moment Uncle gave him the check that this should happen and he should disappear.
2: Well, maybe he went to visit our old pal, Jean Renault. You remember Jean? He was one of our classmates.
1: But I have a strange feeling that Hans wouldn't go away like this without telling me beforehand, unless something were wrong. Do you suppose that Hans has been deceiving us all along?
2: What makes you ask that?
1: Well, it suddenly occurred to me that he spoke French without the trace of an accent. And I remember Jean Renault said once that he spoke English without an accent.
2: So what?
1: Well, if he did, where did he learn to do that? Certainly not by living in Vienna all his life.
2: Oh, I see what you mean.
1: Why didn't he tell me beforehand that he was leaving?
2: But he wrote you this letter.
1: Yes, but it wasn't written by the Hans I know.
2: Why, I think you'd better forget about it.
1: Good. I didn't tell you this. The police found a note on the floor. It said, Leader Paul Gallet, death. It must have meant that Uncle was an anti-Nazi leader and he was sentenced to die. And if this ties in with Hans' disappearance, then Hans must have been connected with the Nazis.
2: Oh, darling, you're getting yourself all worked up.
1: You don't think Hans was a Nazi?
2: Well, I'll admit, the way you've got it all worked out, it sounds plausible, but if he was a Nazi and he's left the country, what can we do about it? He won't come back.
1: But why should he go to Paris?
2: Well, Jean Renault was a good friend of ours. I'm sure Jean knows nothing about Hans being a Nazi. Jean would never suspect him. Maybe Paris is his next assignment. Nazis are just as busy in France as they are here. Let's see that letter from Hans. He says here, contact me, 16 Rue de Roche, Paris. That's Renault's address, 16 Rue de Roche.
1: Oh, good, good. I just can't believe it. How could I have been such a fool?
2: I'll see who it is, darling.
0: I'm Captain Gruber from police headquarters.
2: Oh, come in, Captain.
0: Sorry to trouble you again, Furlan. But we went to Herr Minkley's apartment. He wasn't there.
1: He wasn't?
0: His car has not been in the garage all night.
1: That's strange.
0: We found this writing on the notepad on his desk. Is it his handwriting?
1: Yes.
0: He's written the same two words over and over again. Gallet and Lier. As though he tried to make up his mind about something.
1: But what's become of his car?
0: The car's been found.
2: Where?
0: In a public garage. From all indications, Minkler's left the country. Probably for France.
2: Oh, why France?
0: We've discovered that Hans Minkler is a French citizen.
1: A French citizen? He always led us to believe that he was a native Austrian.
0: Now, we'll want to check things over a little further. We'll be back this afternoon. Please don't disturb anything.
1: No, no, we won't.
0: By the way, what is your name, sir?
2: Hmm? Oh, well, my name is Kurt Lasner.
0: Good day.
1: Kurt, what did you see? What were you looking at just then?
2: Well, what do you mean?
1: What startled you on Uncle's desk?
2: Well, nothing. Nothing at all.
1: Here, let me see. Good heavens, I see it. Here on the desk blotter, Uncle's handwriting, it says, find Hans Minkler. And it was Hans. It was. Uncle was trying to tell us who did it.
2: Maybe.
1: Oh, to think that he could be so low as to take Uncle's money and then kill him.
2: Oh, please be ill.
1: I just can't believe it. I won't believe it. I mustn't.
2: Well, I'm sorry to say that all the evidence is certainly against him. Oh, come, Yale, try to get this off your mind. Try to get some rest. The police will take care of everything.
1: Oh, yes, Kurt. I guess you're right.
2: If Hans did do it, he'll pay. He's the one who'll do the suffering. Believe me.

0: But during the night, the Nazi hordes rolled swiftly into Austria and, without firing a shot, took over the reins of government. A few weeks later, France declared war. Then one night, Hans Minkler makes his way through the maze of Paris traffic and knocks at the door of number 16, Rue de Roche.
1: Oh.
2: Yes?
1: Oh, good evening.
2: Good evening.
1: Is Jean Renault in?
2: Who shall I say is calling?
1: Why, Pierre Cabot.
2: Won't you come in, Monsieur Cabot? Major Renault has just stepped out. He'll be back shortly. Was he expecting you?
1: No. Did you say Major Renault?
2: Yes. Since war has been declared, he's gone on the active service list.
1: Oh, I see. I've been phoning for a week, but no one answered.
2: You haven't seen the Major in some time.
1: No, I haven't. I've been in Austria for several years. Renault and I went to school together in Vienna.
2: Oh. Are you by any chance Hans Minkler?
1: How did you know that?
2: Why are you traveling incognito?
1: Well, where is Renault?
2: I regret to inform you that Renault has been in Africa for some time. He's due back in a few weeks, however. Did you know Monsieur Gallet in Vienna?
1: Why, yes. Who are you?
2: I'm Monsieur Duvaux, of the French Sûreté.
1: Oh, police.
2: Yes. Did you ever accept any money from Monsieur Gallet?
1: Why are you asking me these questions?
2: You never accepted money from Gallet?
1: No.
2: Search him, Henri.
1: Oh, just a moment.
2: Sorry, Minkler. I'll take the bill for Larry.
3: Yes, sir.
1: I don't understand all this.
2: You understand, all right. Well, so you never received money from Gallet. What's this check for?
1: Well, that's to help carry on my experiments.
2: Undoubtedly. Monsieur Gallet was helping you and quite a number of others to carry on experiments.
1: Others?
2: I suppose you say you're new at this game.
1: Game? I don't know what you mean. I had nothing to do with his death. Nothing.
2: Yes, I believe that. Why should you kill one of your own?
1: Oh, I don't know what you're talking about.
2: If you were intending to carry on experiments in Vienna, why is this check drawn on the Bank of Paris?
1: Well, maybe he had a surplus of funds here.
2: Indeed he did.
1: How did you know I was coming here?
2: We knew. Just what were your plans?
1: Oh, this is ridiculous. I'm not a spy. I was engaged to Marie Gallet's niece.
2: Really?
1: Some way I got mixed up with an organization which planned to rid Austria of all Nazis. They claimed that Monsieur Gallet was the leader in Vienna. I denied it. But nevertheless, I was selected to murder.
2: Oh, I see.
1: And told that if I refused, that they'd also kill me and my fiancée as well. I decided to get them out of the country. I went to Gallet's home. My fiancée was not there. I knew there was no time to lose. So I tried to take him away by force. He was suspicious of me. We suddenly got into a scuffle. And then someone behind me fired a gun. I don't know who it was. And Gallet fell dead.
2: I see.
1: I went to my home. Next morning, learned that they were looking for me. I got out of the country, and in a roundabout way, I came to Paris.
2: A good story, but it doesn't hold water. Gallet was a Nazi leader, and there's too much evidence against you, Minkler. Come on. Let's go now to headquarters.
0: Weeks later, Jean Renault returns to Paris. Then, 6 weeks after Austria surrenders, Kurt and Viel escape from the Nazis and make their way to Paris. Jean Renault meets Kurt on the street and asks him to bring Viel to visit him at 16 Rue de Roche.
4: Come in, Kurt. Well, well, Viel. It's been a long time. How are you?
5: Excellent, thank you.
4: So you two are married. Well, my congratulations. Though I didn't expect it to work out quite this way.
5: No, why not?
4: Well, I always had an idea that you might marry Hans Minkler.
3: Well, one never knows.
4: No, Kurt. One never does.
3: By the way, have you seen Hans? He's in Paris, been here for several weeks.
4: Has he?
3: Yes. Don't tell me you haven't seen him.
5: Well, he told us he was coming to visit you.
4: Oh, yes. He's in Paris. I wasn't here when he arrived. He left several notes. I found them when I returned.
3: Well, do you know where he is now?
4: Yes. Would you like to see him?
3: Yes, I would.
4: Hans is dead.
5: Dead?
3: What? Dead?
4: Yes. He was executed as a Nazi spy.
3: A Nazi spy?
4: Yes. I got here too late to help him. They had conclusive evidence against him.
3: Why, that's ridiculous.
4: Hans is dead, nevertheless.
3: But what happened?
4: Well, it seems Hans got into some trouble in Vienna. and came to Paris to see me. In some way, the Sûreté here was informed that he was a Nazi, was coming here to carry on.
3: But who on earth would accuse Hans of such a thing?
4: I wonder. But they received a letter from Vienna accusing Hans. The Sûreté found a check on him from a high Nazi official. There was nothing that could save him.
3: A check from a high Nazi official? Who was the official?
4: Paul Gallet, Vieille's uncle.
5: What?
4: Didn't you know about your uncle?
5: I don't believe it.
4: Whether you do or not, he was a Nazi. The Secret Service has known it for years. He may or may not have given the check to Hans for Nazi purposes. But the evidence was against Hans. Then the letter came to the Sûreté saying Hans was a Nazi agent. They found him here, arrested him. That's all there was to it.
3: But who would write such a letter? Hans had no enemies.
4: Would you like to read the letter?
3: Yes.
4: Here it is.
3: Hans Minkler, under alias of Pierre Cabot, has given evidence of being a Nazi spy. Locate him at 16 Rue de Roche, Paris.
4: And that's all that was necessary.
5: How awful. I can't imagine such a thing.
4: Notice the handwriting, Kurt.
3: What? Why, yes. Vielle, this is your handwriting.
5: It is not.
3: I'm positive. You wrote this.
5: No.
3: Don't lie to me. I know your writing. You wrote this letter.
5: All right. All right, I did. I was convinced that he deceived me. I was convinced he killed Uncle. Yes, I wrote this.
3: How could you?
5: Oh, I never dreamed Uncle was a Nazi. I thought Hans was a Nazi. I was determined to make him suffer. You believe me, don't you?
3: Yes, Vienne. I believe you. I'm awfully, awfully sorry for you.
5: Oh, poor Hans. Poor Hans. Oh, I'll never forgive myself.
0: Yes, Vielle, what a terrible injustice you have done. But someday, perhaps you'll learn what really happened to your uncle. It wasn't Hans who killed him. Hans didn't even have a gun, just a pipe. But Hans wanted to get him safely out of the country. And Kurt knew that Hans would never go through with the order of the Secret Seven. So he followed Hans. And when he saw what was happening, he shot Gallet and disappeared and let you think Hans did it. Because Kurt was in love with you, too, Vielle.

0: 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The Whistler is written and directed by J. Donald Wilson and originates from Columbia Square in Hollywood. Next week, same time,
1: I, the Whistler, will return to tell you the strange tale of Out of the Fog. 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
4: Tonight, Autolite presents the true story of a reign of terror. 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
3: Hi, Hap. 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
6: No more in the name of hell.
7: Hold him, Herbie.
8: Sure.
6: Please, no.
7: Yeah, let him go.
8: Sure.
7: How you feel, eh? How you feel, copper? Come on, tell me so I know. Oh, no, you oughtn't to laugh at him, Herbie. He's hurt. Hey, Ernie, you hurt? You hurt, Ernie? How's it feel to be in the cell of your own jailhouse, Ernie?
6: Look, Dylan.
7: No, you look. On your feet and take a look, Ernie. Ernie, you're up.
6: Don't hit me anymore.
7: Take a look. You see the pretty pistol, Ernie? It's wood. Yeah.
6: Wood?
7: Yeah, I whittled it, Ernie.
6: Wood.
7: Right after I whittled that boat for your kid, I made me this gun. I put some shoe polish on it.
8: Mine.
7: Yeah, he's neat.
8: Sure.
7: And now we got a real gun, Ernie, yours. And we're going to get out of here, out of the jail. Everybody's screaming that nobody's going to break out of. Come on, let's go, Ernie.
6: Let's go.
7: Let me tell you something, copper. From now on, from the second I do this, from just then on, just listen to what I say. Don't repeat it. Just listen to it and do it. I said, let's go. That means we're getting out. I said, keep your mouth shut. It means you say just one word and you're dead. And the last part of it is, when I'm ready to kill you, I'll let you watch. That's fair enough. Now, let's go.

0: please.
1: Shut up. 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Turn into it.
2: Sure.
0: Don't kill me, Johnny.
2: No?
0: Don't kill me, Johnny. Don't kill me. Johnny, don't kill me, Johnny.
2: Here.
1: Looks okay. Well, now, why are you crying, Ernie? Real good hostage like you? You told us where everybody was, where the arsenal was, where the keys to the warden's car was. Well, you're a nice boy.
0: Don't kill me, Johnny.
1: Okay, Herb. Out, Ernie.
0: Don't kill me, Johnny.
1: Out, Ernie. Now, get up. You want a cigarette? Light? Goodbye, Ernie. Let him walk back, Herb. Let's go.
0: Don't kill me. Johnny, don't kill me. Johnny, don't kill me. Don't.

0: I like you.
1: I know, I can tell.
0: It's one of the reasons I like you.
2: Come on, Johnny, let's scram from this joint. Let's get going.
1: Give Herbie another piece of apple pie, huh?
0: All right. Want some more coffee?
2: No, thank you, ma'am.
0: Don't rush Johnny and me, mister. Hi.
1: Pretty girl like you slinging in a road diner like this.
0: Don't do that, Johnny.
1: What?
0: The truck drivers and the tourists say... They say just what you said. It don't become you.
1: What does become me, Molly?
0: Me? Listen.
1: Huh?
0: You walked in here half an hour ago and I said to myself, it's John Dillinger. Fellow whose picture I see in the papers with that smile on his face. Same smile as you got now. And you know what about that smile, Johnny? It means you've been there and you've seen it. Whatever there was to see. And nobody's going to fool you. Johnny, what's down the end of the road?
1: You want to see?
0: The way you'll show me.
1: I'm coming back for you, Molly.
0: Yeah, I know.
1: First, I got to see some people up the road, a couple hundred miles up the road. People expecting me.
0: And you're coming back.
1: Yeah.
3: Why don't you join the dance? Why don't
4: you... Enjoying yourself, baby face.
3: The time we team together, Johnny, I've been jumping for joy. I just
1: You're
3: want you to...
1: You're dancing on a grave. Herbie's grave.
3: Yeah, well, Herbie shouldn't have tried a bank job all alone. You should have come up here to Wisconsin with you and your friends, had a party, had fun.
1: Yeah, should have had a party. Should have had fun.
3: You miss Annie, huh? Also for Annie, Johnny? You know, if Annie Sage is here, you...
1: Yeah, I wouldn't. She's waiting for me in Chicago. Real soon I'll drop in on her.
3: When?
1: One more day here, then we move out.
3: Oh, you kidding? Party's only 4 days old. We're just beginning. Where are you going to have it better, Johnny? Look, who's going to think to look for you in a crummy roadhouse in the Wisconsin woods? We could stay here for weeks. You could send for Annie.
1: No, I like Annie with Chicago around her.
3: Don't push it, Johnny. Every cop in Illinois is watering at the mouth for a chance.
1: So you got a liking for my face?
3: Huh?
1: My face, you like it?
3: Oh, sure, Johnny. Well, sure.
1: You like my face, Annie likes my face, at Molly? And the cops? They like my face?
3: What are you trying to say?
1: Well, there's a doc in Chicago, a plastic surgeon. For $5,000, he'll make me a new face. Then I don't run. I don't hide. Then I have me a party in Chicago like you never dreamed. Like you never...
5: Where's Dillinger? Where's John Dillinger? I gotta see John Dillinger. Who's...
1: I'm Dillinger.
5: You gotta get out of here, Mr. Dillinger.
1: Why?
5: Cops. The back roads is full of them. Cars with cops in them. And plainclothes guys. And they're heading here. I ran all the way through the woods. You gotta get out of here, Mr. Dillinger.
1: How close are they, kid?
5: Up at Point Racine. They got to take the dirt road's detour before they... That's where I cut across the hill and through the woods. I ran all the way.
1: How did you know I was here, kid?
5: Everybody around here knows you're here, Mr. Dillinger. The big party you're having. This roadhouse open in the middle of winter. And somebody must have pigeoned on you. Call the
1: cops. But not you.
5: No, not me. It's one of the cars, Mr. Dillinger. I just bet it's...
1: Kid...
5: Yes, sir?
1: You're a good boy, and I'm going to make you one of my gang. You like that?
5: Oh, sure.
1: And I'm going to give you my gun. Here, kid, you take it. What's your name?
5: Paul. Paul Harvey.
1: Well, I tell you what, Paul. You go out there, and if that's really the cops, like the way you said, I want you to stall them.
5: How'll I do that, Mr. Dillinger?
1: You think of something, Paul, because you're the kind of a guy I got around me. Guys who think of something when the chips are down. Guys like you. Go on, Paul. Do what Johnny Dillinger told you.
6: And bring your gun. Cover me.
3: Yeah, jump.
6: Forward, I'll shoot.
5: Hit the ground.
6: You see him?
5: No.
6: He
3: Yeah, now I see him.
7: Then do it, baby.
3: I want him closer.
8: You two men, get up. Get up and put up there.

0: You like it, huh, Jimmy? You like what I've done to your face? Here, let me wipe off the mirror. You like it, huh?
1: You're a butcher, Doc. You're a drunken son of a Chicago butcher. You're a slaughterhouse maid.
0: Oh, you just hold your tongue, Johnny.
1: Bang, Piquet.
0: Now, wait a minute. Wait a minute. I want to tell you something.
1: $5,000, Doc. That's what you agreed on. It's what you get.
0: Now, you listen to me. You died there on my operating table. You died for sure. You died stone dead.
1: What are you talking about?
0: My assistant, that slob that gave you too much ether, and you were dead. And I thought fast, and I grabbed a hemostat and pulled your tongue over your teeth. Then I gave you artificial respiration. You were stone dead, Johnny. And I brought you back to life.
1: You're a drunken butcher, Doc. Go on, give him the $5,000, PK.
0: Thanks. Thanks a lot, Johnny. Now, Johnny.
1: Huh?
0: Your fingertips.
1: Hmm.
0: A new face don't do you any good without you got new fingerprints.
1: That's right, Doc. You're thinking, Doc.
0: Yeah. I got it already. Right over here. Come on, Johnny. Yeah. Take a look. A bowl of acid, Johnny. All you got to
1: do... Well, let's get it over
0: sure,
1: with.
0: Sure, Johnny. Now, you just roll back your sleeves. That's it. Now, give me your hands. No, don't hold back, Johnny. Just give me your hands. That's it. And relax your fingers and...

0: Autolite is bringing you Mr. Van Heflin in The Last Days of John Dillinger. 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
0: And now, Autolite brings back to our Hollywood soundstage Mr. Van Heflin in Elliot Lewis's production of The Last Days of John Dillinger, a true report well calculated to keep you in suspense.

0: Look at you.
1: Honey.
0: Look at you.
1: Honey.
0: Hands bandage your face. Get away from me.
1: All right. All right, I will.
0: John. John.
1: What?
0: You broke Crown Point weeks ago. How come you're just showing up?
1: I gotta explain it to you, Annie.
0: Or else out.
1: You heard, Annie. You read the papers.
0: What happened in Wisconsin? 4 days. Babyface came around, told me all about it. And this crazy operation, how long? A week? Two? Where have you been all this time?
1: I'm a child.
0: That's right. Where have you been all this time?
1: Well, I'm here now, so what...
0: Another woman?
1: Oh.
0: You can tell me, Johnny.
1: Now, look.
0: You can tell me anything, Johnny. You know you can. You always said you could
1: Something
0: tell...
1: Something happens when I'm around you.
0: What? Tell me what?
1: I don't know.
0: Tell me what, Johnny?
1: The reason I waited so long to come to you. Why I can't stay away.
0: Feed me, Johnny.
1: The thing gets all right. It gets warm and... Nothing's exciting.
0: Hungry, Johnny?
1: Funny, up in Wisconsin, I was running away, you know, with Babyface after he let that FBI guy have it.
0: I'll put
1: and
0: some
1: I,
0: coffee
1: I was running.
0: In.
1: Running, and you know what went through my mind? Kind of real crazy. This oil cloth on the table, the patterns in it, the blocks, and how you look at me one way, and then they look like they're coming out
0: Such
1: from the
0: a
1: table.
0: A nice piece of thigh.
1: And they keep staring, and they change.
0: Johnny?
1: You know what I mean?
0: Johnny.
1: Yeah?
0: Don't worry about anything.
1: Okay.
0: Everything's gonna be all right.
1: Sure.
0: And later you can cry. I'd like to see you laugh, Johnny.
1: Oh, you make me laugh.
0: Am I funny? You think I'm funny?
1: No, you're just like a kid. Molly.
0: Mm-hmm.
1: You glad you quit that job and come up here to Chicago? Huh?
0: Mm-hmm.
1: Why you always sit on the floor like that, huh?
0: Oh, listen, John.
1: Huh?
0: Crosby.
1: I swear you're just like a kid.
0: Bright-eyed, Johnny?
1: Yeah.
0: Oh, Johnny, being here in Chicago and knowing what it's like where the road goes. Johnny.
1: Yeah?
0: A man like you.
1: Oh.
0: You're like a giant, aren't you, Johnny? Not afraid of anything.
1: This is Molly.
0: They're looking for you to kill you, and you're not afraid of anything. John Dillinger.
1: Come over here.
0: Johnny, how many men? How many men dead because of you?
1: 13. So?
0: The sheriff and the deputies and the cops and the FBI and, and everybody. Looking for you to kill you. And you're not afraid.
1: Sure.
0: Sure, Johnny. Sure, Johnny.

0: You're Molly?
1: Yes, what?
0: I'm Anna Sage.
1: Johnny?
0: Johnny. Till you blew in. Till a month ago when he brought you here. Ask me inside, Molly, so as we can have a heart-to-heart, compare notes. Share. All right. Come in. I was just having a bottle of beer. You want one? You want one? Sure, honey. Because I can cry in it how pretty you are. You like Chicago? Crazy for it. Your beer.

0: one. But you haven't got with Johnny. And you had. Crazy for it. From the time he walked in the diner where I worked, I was alive. Advice from an older woman, honey. Make it a memory. Get out of Chicago. Leave Johnny.
1: For you? Leave a man like that to
0: leave
1: something...
0: Leave him. Keep away from him. Did you hear me? You... I just broke my beer bottle, Annie. The way I once saw a man do in a bar I worked in Des Moines. He broke this beer bottle. And he held it close to this woman's face.
1: Stay away from me.
0: He held it real close, right under her eye. First he made a little scar. Just a small scar.
1: Don't.
0: Like that.
1: Don't.
0: You. You get out of here. And you leave Johnny and me alone. Else one day the mood strikes, I'll tell Johnny to kill you. Get out of here.

0: Federal Bureau of Investigation, Kyle Lee speaking.
1: You want John Dillinger?
0: Who is this?
1: Anna Sage. You want Johnny?
0: You giving him to us, Annie, for the $5,000?
1: Not for the money. I don't care about the money. I don't want Johnny anymore, that's all.
0: Sure, Annie. Now, where...
1: I'll set him up for you. I'll call you later, where and when.
0: Well, listen, Annie...
1: You just stay by your phone, and I'll make you a hero. Johnny?
2: What?
1: Mind if I take a sip of your beer first?
2: Don't do that.
1: What am I doing?
2: Acting girlish. Sweet. Just don't do it, Annie. Just hand me the beer and...
1: Here.
2: Keep... Thanks. Oh, I never knew Chicago was so hot.
1: Why don't we go out, Johnny? Cooped up in here, sweating out the heat, clawing at each other like we do. Why don't we go out?
2: You crazy.
1: Oh, we're crazy to stay in here. We'd go to a movie, a nice air-conditioned movie. Cool off for a while.
2: When I go out of here and somebody...
1: Who's going to know you're sitting in a dark movie theater? What you had done to your face and some dark glasses? Nobody's going to recognize you. Right here in the paper. The Biograph Theater, picture with Clark Gable and Myrna Loy. You like Clark Gable, don't you, Johnny? A Disney cartoon.
2: Yeah.
1: For a while, you could enjoy yourself and get out of the heat. Johnny.
2: What?
1: You ask Molly to come along if you want.
2: Annie?
1: I mean it. You go call up Molly and ask her to meet us here, and then the three of us will go to a movie. And
2: yeah, Molly told me you was around. Is that how you got that little cut under your eye, honey? Yeah.
1: No sense anybody being mad at anybody.
2: No, there ain't. I'm glad you figured that out.
1: So why don't the three of us get together for a movie tonight?
2: Sure. Sure, I'll call Molly.

0: Why don't you sit and watch the cartoon, Annie? Where are you going?
1: Get some candy. You want some candy, Molly?
2: No. I got a figure to worry about.
1: Excuse me, then.

0: Federal Bureau of Investigation, Cowley speaking.
1: Anna Sage, Mr. Cowley.
0: Oh, yes?
1: We're at the Biograph Theater.
0: Dillinger?
1: Yes, sir. We ought to be leaving here in 20 minutes or so. Cartoon and the newsreel.
0: Right.
1: Johnny's not wearing a coat. Blue sports shirt. Dark glasses.

0: That fella Hitler, he's a comer, huh?
1: Oh, it's hot. Even with the air conditioning, it's so hot.
0: Yeah, let's get out and get some beer. Want to go with us and get some beer, Annie?
2: No, I'm going home.
0: Well, we were just talking
2: about... Do what you want. I'm going home.
3: Oh, who's afraid of the big bad wolf?
0: Oh, boy, he hits you like... You feel it, Molly?
2: What?
0: The heat. You feel it?
2: Oh, yeah.
0: Well, we'll go to someplace and
2: you
0: get
2: us. You two go on, Uncle.
4: Johnny? Johnny Dillinger? Huh? FBI, Johnny. Don't go for your
0: You're
4: gun.
0: Not going to...
4: I said don't go for it.
0: Oh! Annie! Annie! No!
2: Annie! Did you hear him? He called for me. I kind of thought he would.
5: Hey! Hey, look, it's Dillinger! It's John Dillinger! Hey, look!
6: Look! It's John Dillinger.

0: 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Next week, the dramatization of an amazing document in which an unbelievable voyage is chronicled, beginning with that moment when Fletcher Christian led the men on HMS Bounty to mutiny. It's called The Revenge of Captain Bligh. Our star, Mr. Charles Lawton. That's next week on Suspense. Suspense is transcribed and directed by Elliot Lewis, with music composed by Lucian Morwick and conducted by Lud Gluskin. The Last Days of John Dillinger was adapted for Suspense by Morton Fine and David Friedkin. In tonight's story, Kathy Lewis was heard as Anna and Michael Ann Barrett as Molly. Featured in the cast were Joseph Kearns, Tom Brown, Roy Glenn, Harley Bear, Sam Edwards, Jimmy Eagles, and Joseph Granby.
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0: 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The episode of Suspense you just heard was first broadcast Monday, May 10th, 1954, 72 years ago today, titled Last Days of John Dillinger. This episode of Suspense originally aired Thursday, May 10th, 1951, 75 years ago today. Its title, Death on My Hands.
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0: don't mention the name of the town, it won't help any. I don't think I'll even tell you what part of the country it's in. It's just a place in a long valley with 100-year-old elms and hills you can't stop looking at. And the people? Well, maybe they're not much different than anybody else. 2,500 of them. The kids went to schools with big lawns and long walks. And the men walked up Oak Street from the mills right after the 5 o'clock whistle. Some stopped for a beer at Mike's or the Green Rooster or Eddie's Tavern, and some went right on home. Sounds wonderfully ordinary, doesn't it? That's what I thought. Until they tried to hang me.
1: Dixie! Dixie!
2: Oh, Dixie.
0: I can't believe it.
2: It's me, all right. I saw you from across the street.
0: Well, what in the world are you doing in this little town, Julia?
2: Oh, just getting a little rest.
0: Don't give me that. Your idea of rest was always to sit in an air-conditioned cocktail lounge.
2: Gee, you look good.
0: Well, what about you? I wish you'd have stayed with the band, Julia.
2: I just felt like drifting, Dixie.
0: Where did you drift?
2: All over. Ended up with a carnival.
0: A carnival?
2: I saw the posters about you and the band playing for the high school dance tonight. I couldn't believe it.
0: Well, you don't get young doing one-nighters, but you see a lot of country and some swell people. You, for example.
2: Well, how are all the boys?
0: Well, I'm the only one of the original bunch left.
2: No.
0: Yeah. Chigger Thompson went with Kenton. Bill Candoli joined the circus in Cleveland, married a snake charmer.
2: Oh, no.
0: Yeah. And then Squeak Hanley lost himself up with the law in Virginia. You know how it goes. I got all new sidemen now, just kids.
2: Yeah. Things change, don't they?
0: Yeah, they do. Hey, look, Julia, why don't you drop in at the dance?
2: They'd think I was an old science teacher.
0: Nah, you'll knock them dead.
2: No. No, look, Dixie, I want to talk to you. I'm at the embassy, across from the railroad station, the only hotel in town. I'll see you after the dance, outside. Then we'll have a sandwich and a drink and a talk, huh?
0: Okay, that's the way you want it. Look, it's the high school auditorium, you know.
2: Uh-huh.
0: Well, I'll see you.
2: Dixie?
3: Yeah?
2: Who's singing in my place now?
0: Me. We walked opposite directions and caught each other looking back a couple of times. She looked good. But then she always had. There had never been anything wrong with how Julia looked. That night at the high school dance, I played like I hadn't played for weeks. Man, that band caught fire. You should have seen the faces of those kids dancing by the bandstand. They looked at me as if I invented music. And me, a third-rate clarinet player. Trouble was as far from my mind as Carnegie Hall is from Bop City. It was backstage after the dance that the bubble blew up in my face.
4: Here's the loot, boss. Look at it. Big, coarse notes.
0: Yeah, what does it come to, Teddy?
4: Well, the cashier says 1,200 round simoleons, but I count it myself.
0: That's not bad for this town.
4: Listen, it's a lot better than standing on Vine Street waiting for a recording date. I'll take this kind of loot any day in a week.
0: Yeah, I better put this in my bag.
4: Hey, that bag must be loaded by now.
0: I got 2 weeks' take in there, but I'll drop it in the bank when we get to Kansas City.
4: Hey, you still carrying that gun for protection?
0: Yeah, Ted, right here. I wouldn't know how to use it, though.
4: Loaded?
0: Every chamber. See?
4: Oh, those things give me the creeps. Hey, what else you got in that bag?
0: Just some publicity pictures of me. I'm going to get some new ones, though.
4: Get them while you're young. When they start camouflaging those age lines in your face, the cost goes up by leaps and bounds.
0: Yeah, no, I know. Teddy, tell the boys I'll be at the next stop tomorrow.
4: Oh? Who'd you tie up with?
0: Julia.
4: She here? Well, I'll be darned. Small world, huh? What's she doing now?
0: I'll tell you tomorrow. We got about 6 years talking to do in 8 hours. Now get on out of here, huh?
4: Yeah, right, boss.
0: Come in. I'll be in with you in a minute, Julia. I just want...
5: My name isn't Julia. It's Emily.
0: Oh. Oh, Emily. Well, what can I do for you?
5: Well, they all dared me to come in and tell you how much we like your music.
0: Well, bless you. So you liked it, huh?
5: Never had such a good band at our dance before. It was like having Benny Goodman.
0: Well, now, aren't you sweet? I'll tell Benny when I see him.
5: Do you have a picture I could have?
0: Well, I don't have any real good ones, but... Hey, I'll tell you what. You give me your name and address, and I'll send you one autographed. With love to Emily, my prettiest fan.
5: I can see some in that suitcase.
0: No, those aren't any good. They're kind of old. I mean,
5: I just gotta get one. They dared me.
0: All right, but don't pull that suitcase, kid. Look out! Oh. Kid. Kid. What did you do? She fell to the floor and her head suddenly spurted red. For a moment, I was so shocked, I didn't know what to do. Then I bent over and I picked her up and I ran to find the nearest doctor. I ran almost 4 blocks with people staring at me like I was crazy. I couldn't even feel myself. I was just a thought. Get to a doctor. Get to a doctor. And I finally did.
3: She died instantly. No doctor in the world could help her.
0: From then on, it was a nightmare. There was only 4 policemen in town, and they were all handling highway traffic 30 miles away because of a big mill fire. I told the doctor and the people who crowded around me that I'd stay in town and face a police inquest the next morning. There were some grumbles and some nasty words, but nobody stopped me from checking in at the Embassy Hotel. But I was there only an hour when I realized I wasn't going to get off that easily. A group of men formed outside the hotel and stood looking up at my window. And then all of a sudden I realized they wanted to lynch me.
6: Listen. Now listen down there. I know you're there. You don't need no rocks through no windows. You don't need any lousy notes. I know why you're there.
7: How long are you waiting, Dixie? The tighter the rope's gonna be.
6: You're never gonna use a rope on me, never. Do you understand? Never. Who is it? Who is it?
8: Julia.
0: What do you want?
8: Who are you doing all the shouting at?
0: Them. Those people down there. If you can call them people. They threw a note through the window on a rock. They want me for killing that girl.
8: Well, maybe I can help you.
0: What can you do?
8: Don't kick a friendship in the face, Dixie. You never know when it'll come in handy.
0: Yeah, tell me all about it. Look at them down there. Watching the window like hound dogs with a treed possum.
8: Oh, Dixie, why don't you think of something to do instead of just burning off steam?
0: Think. In the past hour, I've thought more than that Greek philosopher did in a lifetime. But it all boils down to me ending up with a tag on my toe.
8: Oh, I wish I could help you.
0: Look, what are you hanging around me for? They might try to do something to you if they find out you've been nice to me.
8: I'll take my chances. I got nothing else to do.
0: Well, thanks. But don't waste your time. I don't think it's going to pay off. You know what? They make me feel like a criminal. They found my car.
8: They did?
0: Yeah, somebody told the manager. What's his name? Abdo. The car's 3 miles north of here in an empty riverbed. Burned to a crisp. The only thing in the world I own.
8: Oh, Dixie, don't let it get you.
0: But how much do they want? Julia, an accident is an accident. That means it wasn't done on purpose. She grabbed the bag and the gun went off. And she would just a little... Kid.
8: Oh, Dixie, stop it. You're not doing yourself any good this way. It could happen to anyone. To me, or the people next door, or even to one of them down there. Oh, come on, sweetheart, and sit down here with me.
0: Wait a minute.
8: What is it, Dixie?
0: More of them. And they got guns now. Not just clubs and ropes, guns.
8: Get away from that window.
0: Maybe I don't want to. Maybe I could get them to shoot me from here and then it'd be over with like that.
8: Get back from that window. Come on.
0: Let go of me. They wouldn't shoot. They want their fun later.
8: Do what I say. You gotta think, Dixie. You gotta think of some way to get out of here.
0: I'm sorry that girl got killed. Sorry as an honest man can be, but... Well, there's no point in dying to prove it.
8: I think God understands, Dixie.
0: Just another rock.
8: No, it isn't. Look what the... Oh, never mind, Dixie. It's what you said,
0: Wait a minute now. It's something else. What is it? Don't hide it from me.
8: Oh, Dixie.
0: Give it to me! Oh, a shoe. One of her shoes.
9: What are they going to throw up next, her body?
8: Dixie, let me take it. Let them keep it. You dirty, dirty!
10: Oh, Dixie, Dixie.
8: If there was only something we could do.
9: There isn't. When people get like that, they're just as...
8: Oh, I'm not going to let this happen. I'm not going to...
9: Julia, listen. They're breaking the door down. They're coming in.
8: We've got to get out of here somehow.
9: Get out? There's no way to get out now. Now go back to your room, Julia.
8: I won't.
9: I said go on.
8: It's too late, Dixie. They're coming down the hall.

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0: And now, Autolite brings back to our Hollywood soundstage Alice Faye and Phil Harris in Elliot Lewis's production of Death on My Hands, a tale well calculated to keep you in suspense.

0: quiet, Julia. Don't make any noise.
1: It only sounds like one person.
0: One person can carry a gun.
2: Couldn't be them, Dixie. They wouldn't knock.
3: Who is it?
4: Abdul, the hotel owner. Let me.
3: All right. What's on your mind?
4: They broke in the door downstairs. But I stopped them in the lobby. They had ropes and guns.
1: Thank you, Abdul.
4: Oh, don't thank me. I told them that they couldn't come in after you, but that you would go out.
0: You don't mean
4: that. I told them within 15 minutes.
0: Abdul, let me stay a little longer in the name of humanity till I can dope this out. I got enough money.
4: I don't worry about money.
0: Well, what have you got to lose?
4: Listen, I give you a break. They could have come in here and got you and torn you up in little pieces. But I said no. One little word. Now, long after you are gone, I have to live in this town. You've got your troubles, I've got mine. Now, that's the way things work.
0: What's the matter with this town? Why does it act the way it does?
4: After what you did, you expect them to treat you with brotherly love?
0: You got to be born here before they think you're human? There's a lot of world outside this flea-bitten town, and most of it's better. They should be happy that someone brings a little of it in with them once in a while.
4: What you brought in was tragedy.
0: But it was an accident, a statistic, the kind of thing insurance companies make a fortune predicting. Don't blame me. Blame that big wheel of chance.
1: Dixie.
0: I just didn't get the right number on this spin, that's all.
4: Well, you got now 13 minutes to think of another one.
1: What can I do for you, Dixie? Tell me something.
0: Just let me alone.
1: Well, I'm gonna do something anyway.
0: Did you turn on the radio?
1: I turned on the radio.
0: Turn it off.
1: I'm not going to.
0: Turn it off!
1: I'm not going to.
0: What do you want music for?
1: Because I want to dance.
0: Are you crazy?
1: Oh, come on, Dixie, dance with me. Come on, it used to take your mind off things.
0: Oh, I know, but I...
1: Oh, come on, that's it. Oh, pull me closer, Dixie.
0: Oh, I wish this hadn't happened. So I could enjoy you, Julia.
1: Let's just pretend this is the future. And we're dancing somewhere and in love and...
0: How can I think like that when all I can see are those guys down there loading buckshot and guns just...
1: Dixie, shh, shh, shh, shh, shh. Just dance.
0: But I can still think.
1: Oh, honey... This is wonderful.
0: You know, I've played for a lot of dances, and I never realized until now what it does to you inside.
1: What does it do to you, Dixie?
0: Makes me wish I'd have gone to high school. I never got there.
5: That was Early Autumn, done by the Woody Herman Aggregate, a band that plays the blues. Not that you're blue right now. And this is Charlie Schaefer, your early evening platter party host on KNOK. And I want to remind you that if you have any request whatsoever, just dial KNOK. The switchboards are waiting. And now, how about a little bit of Glenn Miller, In the Mood?
0: I like that. I can request any tune in the world, but I can't save my life. What a great place to live.
1: Let's dance some more.
0: Yeah. What should I request? Don't break the news to Mother, or maybe I'm in the mood for life.
1: Oh, huh? Dixie, don't talk like that. Dixie?
0: Give me the railroad station. Freight division.
1: Dixie, what are you doing?
0: Stop talking. Hello? What time does the next freight train leave? Yeah. I have some valuable freight I want to put on board. Oh, an hour, huh? Are you sure of the time? Exactly 1 hour? Well, I guess there wouldn't be time tonight. Thanks anyway. Oh,
1: Dixie, you just couldn't get to that train.
0: It's my only chance, but I need an hour. An hour of safety to get to it.
1: I'll be right back, Dixie.
0: Where are you going?
1: To find a policeman, or to talk to those men, or to do something.
0: The police are all over in another town. They couldn't get here in time.
1: Now, you just wait here. I'll be right back.
0: Emily, if anybody caught me on my knees like this talking to you,
3: I suppose they'd think I was crazy. But I'm not. Emily, you know it was an accident. Pure and simple. It wasn't my fault. Only nobody really believes it. They're waiting for me outside. Your people. And they want me in exchange for you. Only it isn't an exchange. It's just blood revenge. An eye for an eye. And it doesn't make sense. I know that saying all this will never do you any good. But, Emily, I just wanted you to hear how sorry I am. How deeply and tragically sorry I am. Emily, have a good long rest. Maybe someday I'll meet you in person again and we'll talk about it. And that someday might be today.
6: Hey, what are you doing down in the lobby, young lady? Where are you going?
1: Mr. Abdo, we've just got to do something. Get some police or get rid of those men out there.
6: I have long ago sent somebody for the police. But I don't expect him to get here.
1: Why don't you let him stay here longer?
6: Because I can only hold these men a while. After that, they come in. I don't want to see it.
1: But why do these men want him?
6: I don't want to talk anymore.
1: Well, I'm going to find out.
7: Where are you going, lady?
1: I want to ask you why you want Dixie.
7: That ought to be plain.
1: He didn't kill that girl. It wasn't his fault. You must have a better reason. Whose little girl was it? Yours? Or yours? Whose? Is that why you want him? Because it was one of your children?
7: Lady, you'd better go on about your business and leave ours to us. We got our own reasons for getting that skunk.

0: What'd you find out, Julia? What happened?
1: Well, Abdo's been trying to get the police.
0: They won't come. Don't worry. How many of their neighbors do you think they'll shoot down to save me?
1: I don't know, Dixie. I don't know.
0: Look, I got 5 minutes, that's all. 5 minutes to walk out of here. And I need him now.
1: I'm sure the ringleader of that gang would... I talked with him. I'm sure he's the father.
0: Oh, what's the use? I give up.
1: But you can't, Dixie. You can't.
0: What do you expect me to do? Perform a miracle?
2: It's Abdo. Let me in. Are you ready to go, son?
0: No, I'm not ready to go. I still got 5 minutes.
2: You must have made a mistake with the time. Your time is up.
0: It is like... Look at this watch. Look at it. Still better than 4 minutes.
2: I'm sorry. But now is the time. Before they come in the hotel after you.
0: I don't get it. I don't get this whole setup. Why did you bother to stop them once if you send me out to them now?
2: I did what I felt I must do. For me, that was enough.
0: Well, I'm not going. Do you understand? I'm not going. They'll have to work to get me.
2: Haven't you done enough to me already?
0: To you?
2: The little girl you... who was killed... was my little girl.
1: Oh.
0: Mr. Abdo, I'm really sorry. I'll go. You won't have any more trouble from me.
1: I'm going with you, Dixie.
2: Yeah. I'll turn off the lights in the lobby. That might help.
1: Shall we take the elevator?
0: No, honey, the stairs. I want to make it last as long as I can.
1: Dixie, actually, I want to cry.
0: So do I. But it wouldn't help. I'm having trouble enough seeing now.
1: I'll go out with you and fight. Let me, Dixie.
0: You're going to stay right here in this lobby. You said you'd do anything for me, and that's what I want you to do.
1: How are you going to do it?
0: I'm going out. Turn right alongside the building, and then I'm going to run. Run, you hear me? Then maybe somewhere, somehow, I can find help. So long, Julia.
1: Dixie, I love you.
0: Good. Take it easy.
3: Colin, stay right where you are.
0: Why should I?
3: Shut up! Now, if you know what's good for you, walk over to that car and make it fast.
0: Take that gun out of my face.
3: Do what I tell you and stop talking. To the face of the first man who moves.
4: Are you going to let a guy get away with a crime like that?
5: No.
4: Baby killing? Whatever or not. Come on, guys.
3: The next one will go through somebody's head. Now, I want you to notice this badge on my coat. You people pay me to protect you and everybody against lawlessness in this town. And I'm going to earn my money whether you want me to or not. Some more police will be here in 2 minutes, and anybody standing around will be arrested. Now go on home. Break this up. All the fun is over. Can you drive?
0: Thank you, officer.
3: I said, can you drive?
0: Well, I could yesterday, but I don't know now. My knees...
3: Well, try. I've got to be ready for anything.
0: Where do I go?
3: The jail. Oh, that's all right, mister. You'll be safe there.

0: Hello.
1: Hello, Julia. Would you care to go and get that sandwich we talked about 1,000 years ago?
0: Oh, I'd love to, Dixie. What did they say?
1: The coroner acquitted me 10 minutes ago. Accidental homicide.
0: Oh, that's wonderful. Well, what are you going to do now, Dixie?
1: Oh, just catch up with the band and drift, I guess.
0: Dixie, I don't suppose I could...
1: Go back with the band?
0: Well, just singing, that's all.
1: You could do a bigger job than that if you want to.
0: You mean it?
1: Sure. Look, here's your wedding ring. You know, I never threw it away.

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0: Next week on Suspense, our star will be Mr. Charles Boyer in Another Man's Poison. And in weeks to come, you will hear such famous stars as Jeff Chandler and Dick Powell on Suspense.
1: Suspense is produced and directed by Elliot Lewis, with music composed by Lucian Morawek and conducted by Lud Bluskin. Death on My Hands was written for Suspense by John Michael Hayes and E. Jack Newman. Included in tonight's cast were Joseph Kearns, Herb Butterfield, Barbara Whiting, Byron Kane, Franklin Parker, and Gil Stratton, Jr. Alice Faye and Phil Harris may be heard on their own radio program every Sunday over another network.
0: And remember, next week on Suspense, Mr. Charles Boyer in a tale we call Another Man's Poison.
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3: 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Its title, The Vessel of Wrath.
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0: As I sit here with the sea-cooled breezes coming into the open window and the sounds of the breakers washing the sands before my house, I think of the fireplaces and the people I have known there. In particular, I think of the thing that happened in the chain of islands known as the Alas Group, which is a fair distance from Java. It extends about 75 miles east and west and 40 miles north and south. At a certain moment of the world's history, the controller of the principal island, which is called Baru, was Mynheer Everett Grutter. And he ruled the people who inhabited the Alas Islands with firmness, tempered by a keen sense of the ridiculous. He was very short and extremely fat, and he had twinkling blue eyes. He knew that he had no dignity in his form, but for the sake of his position, he made up for it by dressing very dapperly. One morning in the early heat of summer, his head boy came into his bedroom while he was dressing.
1: What is it?
2: Tuan Jones, Mynheer. He wishes to see you.
1: Oh, what an unholy hour for a holy man to call.
2: Yes, Mynheer.
1: Very well. Ask the Tuan to wait and say I shall come directly.
0: Tuan Jones was the Reverend Owen Jones in charge of the Baptist mission on the Alas Islands. His headquarters were also on the island of Baru. He was a tall, thin, melancholy man with a long face, sallow and drawn, of about 40. He lived with his sister in a little white house about a half mile from the village. She was about the same age as her brother and bore a remarkable resemblance. Mr. Grutter both disliked and respected the Reverend Mr. Jones. Disliked him because he was narrow-minded and dogmatic. Respected him because he was honest and good and the only qualified doctor in the group. At any event, Mr. Grutter buttoned up his tunic, went into the sitting room. Reverend Owen Jones got up.
1: Good morning, Mr. Jones. Have you come in to have a peg with me before I start my day's work?
2: I've come to see you upon a very distressing matter, Mr. Grutter.
1: Oh, sit down, my dear fellow, and have a cigar.
2: Thank you, no. I neither smoke nor drink, Mr. Grutter.
1: Yes, of course. How could I forget? Please, sit down, Mr. Jones. What can I do for you?
2: I've come to see you about the man they call Ginger Ted. I want to know what you're going to do about him.
1: Why, what has happened?
2: It's disgraceful. There was a disgraceful row in one of the Chinese shops last night. Ginger Ted wrecked the place and half killed the owner.
1: Drunk again, I suppose.
2: Naturally. When is he anything else? It took six men to get him to jail.
1: Well, he is a hefty fellow.
2: He must be deported from these islands, Mr. Grutter. Absolutely must.
1: Oh?
2: The man's presence is a public scandal. He's never sober from morning to night. And as for his behavior with the native women...
1: Yes.
2: Well, Mr. Grutter, you know this man's transgressions just as well as I do. It's grown steadily worse ever since he came here. Now he has really overstepped the limit. I beg you to use your power and turn him out once and for all.
1: It is time for me to go to my office, Mr. Jones. I shall see what must be done. I wish you good morning.
0: A few minutes later, Mr. Grutter was in his office, where he immediately called for Ginger Ted to be brought before him. The man was led in with the warder on either side. They left him standing there. He swayed a little, and obviously was suffering from a furious hangover. He had a black eye, and his mouth was cut and swollen. Now, Mr. Grutter was quite upset, for this unappetizing object had shared many a bottle of beer with him, and he liked the reckless way in which Ginger Ted squandered the priceless treasure of life. He looked at the charge sheet before him.
1: I see that you smashed up Lum Wang's shop to smithereens, then proceeded to break his head with a bottle, resisted arrest, and knocked flat the sergeant. What have you to say for yourself?
3: I was blind. I don't remember a thing about it. Ed. They say I half killed him. I suppose I did. I'll pay the damage if they give me time.
1: You will, Ginger, but it's me who will give you time. You are a disgrace. Incorrigible. You have kicked up row after row. I can see it is hopeless.
3: You know I meant no harm.
1: Not this what you always say. Look here, why can't you behave yourself? We are friends, aren't we?
3: Of course we are.
1: Well, you have made a devil of a mess this time, and the Reverend Jones is all for having you kicked out.
3: Oh.
1: I have got to do something about it, or he will write to the governor in Batavia.
3: No,
1: and he is quite right. You have got to be punished. I'm sentencing you to 6 months on Mapatiti.
3: Oh.
1: Hard labor.
3: Oh.
1: All right. Now, how about a bottle of beer with me before you go? You look as though you need it.
3: It's the truth, I do. You're a pal, Mr. Grutter.
0: Ginger Ted took his sentence with good grace. One, he knew he had overstepped the bounds, and two, there were several rather delightful native girls on the island of Maputiti that he had not seen for several months. He bore the controller no malice for his punishment, and he was sent to pay his debt. The 6 months had passed but for a few days when chance stepped in. The head man of Maputiti was stricken with a sudden illness. Messengers were sent to Baru, 50 miles across the sea, and help was begged of the missionary, the Reverend Mr. Jones, but Mr. Jones was at that moment enduring an attack of malaria. He was in bed and talked the matter over with his sister.
2: It sounds as though the head man had acute appendicitis.
4: You can't go, Owen. You can't.
2: Well, I can't let the man die.
4: But you couldn't operate in the state you're in.
2: No, I suppose not, but I...
4: I'll do it.
2: You can't remove an appendix.
4: Why not? I've seen you do it. Done lots of minor operations.
2: I can't allow it. It's too dangerous. They wouldn't understand. A woman? No.
4: I'm going, and that's all there is to it.
0: And so Miss Jones went by launch to Maputiti. She performed the operation on the headman under the greatest difficulties, and it is to her everlasting credit that she saved his life. And when she saw that he was well on the mend, she packed up the medicine chest and was taken down to the wharf where she embarked on the launch to take her back to Baru. On the out journey, she had been the only passenger, but now there was another, Ginger Ted. He had paid his debt to society and was returning for another chance. The crew consisted of the head boatman and a mechanic, both native. They were about 30 miles out in the open sea when Ginger Ted took the stopper out of a bottle of arak and took a long pull.
5: Oh, chum. How's you about to swig?
6: Thank you, Ginger.
4: Boatman, I do not wish you to drink anything while we're on the journey. Do you understand?
6: Yes. Oh, yes. A little arak can do no one any harm. Thank you.
4: If you drink again, I shall complain to the controller.
0: Miss Jones knew they were being extremely rude at her expense, and she closed her thin lips even more tightly. Her long, bony face became grim. They went due east, and the sun set radiantly behind one of the small islands. The sea was like glass, and Miss Jones suddenly felt her heart filled with gratitude for the beauty of the world. It was then that there was a lurch, and the launch began to vibrate, and the engine rattled.
6: Oi! What's up? Propeller, Ginger. We scrape free.
5: Can we make it back to Baru tonight?
6: Better we not. Better we stop at island and fix.
5: Right. Oi, miss. They're going to have to put over at the little island over there. Put out a new propeller in the morning when the tide's out.
4: That's impossible. I can't spend the night on an uninhabited island with 3 men.
5: A lot of women would jump at it.
4: How dare you speak to me like that? I think you're very insolent. If you don't go on to Baru, I'll have you all put in prison.
5: Now look here, we're not going to Baru, we can't. The engine breaks down all the way, who knows where we'll drift to. Now if you don't like it, you can get out and swim.
4: Oh, you'll pay for this.
5: Oh, shut up, you old cow.
0: From then on, Ginger Ted was occupied with the rather tricky job of beaching the launch. Miss Jones sat quivering with indignation, and then, as the full meaning of what lay before her dawned, her anger turned to fear.
4: I see it all now. I see it all. There's nothing at all the matter with the propeller. He wants to get me ashore, where he has me at his will, to do his worst. Oh, I know his character. Despicable, horrid. And there can be no help from the natives. He's bribed them to help. But I must have courage. I shall sell my virtue dearly. Dearly. And if he kills me, then I should rather die than...
0: And in her fear, she removed a scalpel from the surgical instrument she had so lately used to save her life and hid it in her clothing. Then they were ashore. Then the night came. Ginger Ted did his best.
5: Oi, miss. Come on over to the fire. You got some lovely grub here. A nip of arrack won't hurt you neither.
4: I want nothing. I want to be left alone.
5: Oh, you can go to the devil then. Go hungry. Don't mean nothing to me. How'd you like this? It's quite a bit nicer
0: there. She walked away with head erect, the scalpel held tightly in her fist. And though she was looking for a place to hide, a place of safety, her instinct told her it was better to keep that bad man in sight. And then if he came toward her, she would be prepared. The moonlight would show him to her. Presently she found a little hollow and sank down into it, where in the distance she saw the warm glow of the fire and the huddled, dreadful shapes of men around it.
4: He's plotting it now. He's making them drink so they'll sleep soundly. I'm afraid. I'm so afraid. Oh. But if that horrible, loathsome man makes a step, comes near, I'll kill him.

We will return to escape in just a moment, but first, in time of accident or emergency, it helps to be in good financial condition. That's why it pays to invest in United States savings bonds. When you need money, the new 3% United States savings bond is better than ever. And now, back to Escape.

0: It should be mentioned again that Miss Jones was a woman hard on 40. She had an odd, drooping gracefulness and was extremely flat and thin. Her features were much like her brother's, the Reverend Owen Jones. She suffered a good deal from indigestion. But at that moment, her suffering bore a pain which was far more exquisite.
1: What shall I do? What have I done to deserve this?
0: Then she prayed, then trembled, as terrible phantoms crossed her mind. And the time passed. She saw the fire at the beach die down. And now was the time that Ginger Ted might be expected to turn on the woman who was at his mercy. He smothered a cry, for suddenly he got up and walked in her direction. She clenched the scalpel more tightly.

0: couldn't understand it.
1: Why? Why?
0: Why? And then when she saw him go back to the fire and knew that for the moment at least she was spared, her nerve gave way. After that, she felt a little better and decided to close her eyes for a moment. The strain of watching had tired them, and then she opened them again. It was morning. And with a sudden shock of fear, she found that she was covered with two copra sacks. He must have done it.
2: Good morning. I was just going to wake you up. There's Bernardo's breakfast. Come on, his hand.
1: Oh, thank you. Mister,
2: What?
1: Nothing.

0: I have missed you, Ginger. Here's luck.
1: Same to you, Mr. Grutter.
0: You don't bear me any malice for the sentence I gave you, I hope?
1: No bloody fear. I didn't have a bad time, you know. Nice lot of girls on Meputiti. You ought to give me a look over one of these days.
0: You are a bad lot, Ginger. By the way, I've been saving your remittance from England while you are away. I took out for the damage you did, and still there is a little over £30 left. That's a lot of money out here. You really ought to do something useful with it.
1: I'm going to. Spend it.
2: Mind here. Juan Jones wishes to speak with you. Very important, he says.
3: Mr. Grutter, I shan't detain you long. I heard that... Oh, there you are, Ginger. I've been trying to find this good man all day, Mr. Grutter. And I heard he was here.
0: How is Miss Jones? None the worse for her night in the open, I trust?
3: No, not at all. I want to thank you.
1: Oh, me?
3: You did a great and noble thing.
1: Me?
3: My sister is right. One should always look for the good in their fellow man. I have misjudged you in the past. I beg your pardon.
1: What in the blazes are you talking about?
3: You had my sister at your mercy, and you spared her. She was defenseless in your power, and you had pity on her. I thank you from the bottom of my heart. Neither my sister nor I will ever forget. I thank you.
1: What in bloody blue blazes does he mean? Oi, Bruto. What's so funny? Oi. If you don't stop laughing, I'll break your bloody head open.
0: Well, he's... Ginger, he's thanking you for having respected the virtue of Miss Jones.
1: What? Me? Me? That old cow? What does he take me for?
0: Well, you have a reputation of being rather hot stuff with a girl, Ginger.
1: Oh, I wouldn't touch her with the fag end of a 10-foot barge pole. It never entered my head. The ruddy nerve. I'll rig his blasted neck. Look here. Give me my money. I'm going to get drunk.
0: I don't blame you.
1: That old cow.
0: Here you are. Go and get drunk, Ginger Ted, but I warn you, if you get into mischief, it'll be 12 months next.
1: I shan't get in mischief, don't worry. But it's an insult. That's what it is. A bloody insult. Dirty swine. What does he take me for?
4: Ginger Ted got drunk, then he stayed drunk for a week. His pride had been hurt. And to make matters worse, the Reverend Mr. Jones and his sister decided it was their duty to save him and do something for him. They appealed to Mr. Grutter, who said,
0: "Well, if I were you, Mr. Jones, I wouldn't try to save him until he's got through his money. Then if he is not in jail, you can do what you like."
4: But Ginger Ted didn't want to be saved. He spent his money and then sulked, waiting for the next remittance from London. Miss Jones was unrelenting. She invited him to dinner and spoke to Mr. Grutter about it.
5: Oh, Mr. Grutter, my brother is very anxious that we should have the man they call Ginger Ted to supper with us. And I've written him a little note inviting him for the day after tomorrow. I think he's rather shy. I wonder if you'd come with him.
0: Well, that is very kind of you.
5: My brother feels that we ought to do something for him.
0: Have woman's influence and all that sort of thing.
5: Will you persuade him to come?
0: Well, I do my best, Miss Jones.
5: Tell me, Mr. Grutter, how old is he?
0: According to his passport, 37.
5: And what is his real name? Surely not Ginger Ted.
0: Edward Wilson.
5: Edward Wilson?
0: Yes.
5: Edward Wilson.

0: in the form of a cholera epidemic on Baru and several other of the neighboring islands, and the natives were in a panic. It was more than the Reverend Mr. Jones could handle, and it was going to need more doctors, and this would take time. Mr. Grutter held a conference with Mr. Jones and his sister.
1: We are ready to put ourselves at your disposal, Mr. Grutter. I need not tell you that my sister is as competent as any man.
2: I should be very glad of her assistance. But I am afraid it does not work for a woman. She would have to go to some of the outlying islands. We cannot possibly spare you, Mr. Jones.
3: Then, of course, I shall go.
2: Ah, but it might be dangerous. Some of the natives are still treacherous. You would have too much trouble with them.
3: I'm not afraid.
2: I dare say, but if you get your throat cut, I shall get into trouble. Besides, we are so short-handed here on Baru, I do not want to risk losing your help.
3: Then let Mr. Wilson come with me. He knows the natives and speaks their dialects.
2: Ginger Ted? Oh, no, he is just getting over an attack of the DTs. He has been drunk for weeks. That's out of the question.
1: I wonder if it would be wise, after all.
3: I trust him, Owen. I shall always trust him.
0: Oh, there was a great deal more discussion, but in the end, Ginger Ted was sent for. He looked ill. He was in rags and hadn't shaved for weeks. No one could have looked more disreputable.
2: Look here, Ginger. It is about this cholera business. We've got to force the natives to take precautions, and we want you to help us.
4: Why the devil should I?
2: Well,
3: it was my suggestion, Mr. Wilson. You see, I was afraid to go alone. I thought if you came, I should be safer.
4: Well, what do you suppose I care if they cut your nutty throat? It don't mean a thing to me.
3: There's no reason. You should care, I suppose. It's all right. I'll go alone.
4: There's a lot of bloody foolishness for a woman to go out there alone.
3: I dare say, but it's my job. And I can't help myself. I'm sorry if I offended by asking you. It wasn't really fair to ask you to share such a risk, was it?
4: All right, all right. Have it your own way. I'll come with you. When do you want to start?

0: They started the next day with drugs and disinfectants in the government launch. For 4 months, the epidemic raged, and then one day it was over. Mr. Grutter had seen nothing of Ginger Ted or Miss Jones, but he had heard from Mr. Jones that they had performed a Herculean task in the outer island. Mr. Grutter was thinking of Ginger Ted over a bottle of beer one evening when the man came in. He was wearing a clean suit of white ducks. He was shaved. He looked another man.
1: Why, Ginger, what on earth has happened? By heaven, I'm glad to see you. You look wonderful. Here, have some beer. Man, I have missed you. Here, let me pour it.
2: I don't think I'll have any, thank you.
1: What?
2: I don't mind having a cup of tea, though.
1: A cup of what?
2: I'm on the wagon. Martha and I want to be married.
1: Ginger, you can't marry Miss Jones. No one could marry Miss Jones.
2: Well, I'm going to. That's what I've come to see you about. First thing, soon as I get off the launch. We want to be married by Dutch law as well as chapel.
1: Oh, come now, a joke is a joke, Ginger.
2: She wanted it. She fell for me that night we spent on the island when the propeller broke.
1: Ginger, she'll make you into a missionary.
2: Well, I don't know as I'd mind if we did have a little mission of our own. She says I'm a bloody marvel with the natives. Says I can do more in 5 minutes with him than Owen can in a year.
1: I guess she had an eye on you. But this... Listen to me, Ginger. We have had some grand times together, and a friend is a friend. I tell you what I do. I lend you the launch, and
2: it's
1: you can
2: no
1: go
2: good,
1: away from...
2: Mr. Grutter. I know you mean well, but I'm going to marry the blasted woman, and that's that.

0: You must do something about it, Mr. Jones. This is madness.
1: My sister is of full age and entitled to do as she pleases.
0: But you don't mean to tell me you approve of it. You know Ginger Ted. Ginger Ted, Mr. Jones. Have you told her the risk she is running? Does the leopard ever change his spot?
1: My sister is a very determined woman, Mr. Grutter. From that night they spent on the island together, he never had a chance.
2: Mr. Grutter was beaten and he knew it. Then the next day, sportingly, he went to pay his compliments to Miss Jones, who was preparing for her wedding.
3: How nice of you to come, Mr. Grutter. I've been wanting to tell you how

0: splendid Edward was through this terrible time. He's a hero. He's a saint. Even I was surprised.
1: I hope you will be very happy, Miss Jones.
0: Oh, I know I shall. And you'll never guess where we're going for our honeymoon.
1: Java?
0: No. If you'll lend us the launch, we shall go to that island where we were marooned. It has very tender recollections for both of us. It was there that I guessed how fine and good Edward was. It is there that I shall let Edward begin his new life.
2: Mr. Grutter caught his breath. He left quickly, for he thought that unless he had a bottle of beer at once, he would have a fit. He was never so shocked in his life.

0: Escape has brought you Somerset Maugham's The Vessel of Wrath. Direction and adaptation of the story were by Anthony Ellis. In order of their appearance, you have heard Ben Wright as the narrator, Parley Bear as Mr. Grutter, Eric Snowden as Mr. Jones, Alan Reed as Ginger Ted, Jeanette Nolan as Miss Jones, and Dave Young as the head boatman. The special music for Escape is composed and conducted by Leith Stevens. Next week.
1: You are on a planet of desolation and utter ruin, awaiting the return of your comrades to carry you to safety. 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

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Richard Widmark plays Iago, Elliot Lewis, Othello, and Kathy Lewis, Desdemona. 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

0: You're listening to Mystery and Thriller Hour on EBN, the Antioch Broadcasting Network. You just heard an episode of Escape, which originally aired Sunday, May 10th, 1953, 73 years ago today, titled The Vessel of Wrath. This episode of Mole Mystery Theater first aired Friday, May 10th, 1946, 80 years ago today. Its title, Adventures of Kenny.
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0: Good evening. This is Jeffrey Bond, welcoming you to the program that presents the best in mystery and detective fiction. A few weeks ago, we brought you a story written by Joseph Ruskell and entitled The Case of the Missing Mind. It concerned a smart-alecky little racetrack character named Kenny Andrews, who got into one jam after another and finally ended up in an insane asylum. Well, you mystery fans out there apparently took Kenny to your hearts as we did. A number of you wrote wanting to find out whether he did get out of the asylum and what happened then. So we asked Mr. Ruskell, and tonight he's telling us in the further adventures of Kenny Andrews.
1: Excuse me, Mr. Barnes, but how about mentioning that other psychopathic case?
0: Oh, you mean the ambulance driver who drove himself crazy?
1: No, I'm talking about the fellow who said he'd rather be put in a straitjacket than shave. You know, shaving isn't torture to him anymore. He's switched to Mole, the heavier brushless shaving cream. 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

0: such thing should happen to me. To me, Kenny Andrews. This time I'm really on the spot. I'm on the spot, you hear? It's murder. For crying out loud, listen to me, someone. Listen! All right. You remember how I got railroaded in a squirrel cage by that gang of crooks? Well, hooray, I'm sprung. Habeas corpus. But no sooner I'm out and exhale a few times over a scratch sheet, well, lo, I'm in a jam again. My lawyer, Alexander Bartle, he wants his fee.
1: And I want it quick. And Kenny, stop trying to pay me off in horse tips. Nor do I want to buy in on a blind date with a showgirl.
2: What a proposition.
1: I want my fee.
0: But $200, you want to cut out my heart? I'm only 2 hours in the fresh air. My golly, Mr. Farfel, give me a little time to work out a few angles.
2: You and your angles. Angles.
0: Got me out of the bughouse, didn't it?
1: You mean that riot there? You mean you planned that?
0: Certainly.
1: You made book in a nut house, got all the attendants and queries to bet, and then when you couldn't pay off and that riot started, you did all that as an angle?
0: Certainly, so I could telephone you during the helter-skelter so you could spring me.
1: Kenny, what's that you're carrying, that violin case? Are you really crazy? What's with the violin case?
0: It's my suitcase. I wanted flipping a two-headed quarter. It's a long story, but look, don't you see? Now I'm absolutely up the creek, so if you'll just give me a little time on those two seats...
1: Shut up! Now look, Kenny, while I repeat myself, I sprung you from a birdcage. You are a sharp guy with a million angles, so I'll give you just 24 hours to raise me my fee. I don't care how you get it. But if you don't, I'll bounce you right back from whence you came, the nut house.
0: So, I'm on the way back to the nut house unless I raise two C's. My only assets are, one, my violin case, and two, a blind date I had transacted over the phone for 8 o'clock that night with a ravishing little pancake at the Square Circle Cafe. One Nikki Passions by name. Well, I saunters around the stem, up and down, down and up. But all my fair-weather pals button up when I mention a touch. I even offered to let Blinches Malloy, the bookie, buy in on a piece of my blind date. But no soap. So finally I enters a bar and grill to avoid the freeze. And this is where the horrible climax begins. I'm standing at the bar when suddenly a mysterious-looking character slides up and...
3: Want to make $200, pal?
0: No kidding. $200. What do I have to make it?
3: Guy named Kenny Andrews.
0: Come again?
3: You're an out-of-town torpedo, huh, pal?
0: Huh?
3: It's all right, chum. I'm Pinko Schultz of the Corelli Mob. You probably heard of me. The gal Corelli's right-hand man.
0: Oh, sure. I heard of you. Two saints, huh?
3: Not another dime. To tell the truth, I was supposed to have bumped the character personally for Big Al.
0: Oh.
3: But you know, I'm kept pretty busy, this and that, in City Hall. Personally, I don't know the character. He may be a real nice guy, for all I know.
0: Oh, yeah, that's right, you. You're absolutely right, Pinko. He might be a very nice guy.
3: Yeah, maybe, but he threw Big Al a couple of bum tips at the track which set the boss back plenty. I give Big Al the word the character's rubbed out, but luck's still running bad. So Big Al would like to visit the tipster's grave just to be sure. And there ain't even a corpus yet, you see.
0: Yeah, I see.
3: I figured it'd be cleaner all around. Let an outside torpedo like you do the job. By the way, what's your name, pal? What mob you from?
0: Well, I'm Chicago Louie. From Chicago.
3: No, well, pleased to meet you. And you're just the boy to do the job.
0: Wait. Just let me just think it over, huh?
3: Take your time.
0: Most unusual proposition. But two C's? Why, that'll pay off that lousy Farfel. Maybe I can wangle the fee in advance. Anyhow, as long as I keep gunning for myself instead of Pinko doing it, I'm alive. Two C's. Maybe I can angle this thing somehow.
3: Well, Louis, what do you say?
0: I'll do it.
3: Good boy, Louis.
0: I like it in advance.
3: Oh, yeah? I'll give you a fin. Balance when the corpus is shown.
0: Oh.
3: Now to put you in touch with the finger.
0: Who's the finger?
3: A sleeping frail at the Square Circle Cafe. She's one of the mob. A showgirl there, Nikki Passion.
0: Nikki Passion?
3: Right. She's in on the trap. You go there before Kenny shows up and she'll put the finger on him. Mow him down.

0: Come in.
1: This Miss Passion's dressing room?
0: Yeah. Why?
1: I'm Chicago Louie, from Chicago.
0: Oh, so you're him. You don't look like a torpedo. Come on in.
1: Thanks.
0: Pinko just phoned me you were coming to do the job. Part the body. And the violin case.
1: Thanks.
0: The sucker's due here in 10 minutes. It's a blind date, see? But I'll know him by his voice. When he knocks, I'll open the door and then let him have it. Catch?
1: Yeah, I catch, Miss Passion.
0: You're cute, killer. Pardonnez-moi while I change over behind the screen there. No peeking, Louie. Did you catch my act?
1: Yeah, you were swell.
0: You're sweet. You're beginning to do things to me. You want a drink, help yourself. It's on my dressing table.
1: What the heck am I doing here under the circumstances? Maybe I belong in a nut house after all. But I'm still riding those two C's. There must be an angle somewhere. Anyhow, good thing I put on these smoke glasses from the Five and Dime.
0: Well, here I am again. How do you like me in this gown, Louie?
1: Oh, what there is of it, Miss Passions.
0: You like the material?
1: Oh, Miss Passions, I have long desired an interview with you.
0: Okay, Lug, now let's get down to business. He'll be here in a few minutes. Take it out and set it up.
1: Set what up?
0: The artillery from the violin cage.
1: Yeah, but...
0: It's going. What's the matter? You chicken-hearted? Take it behind the screen there and set it up. You can sight through the crack and shoot through the screen.
1: Oh, I see. Behind the screen, huh?
0: Mm-hmm. Yep. Oh, trigger. Good. Okay, stay at the table out there. We'll let you know when we need you.
2: Who's that?
0: Just Trigger Haynes, one of the boys. Pinko sent him to hang around till you plug the horse player, then he'll get rid of the body.
2: Huh? I think I'll take a walk around the block.
0: You're a great little shitter. Come here and have a drink. We got a minute.
2: There's actually a guy in the cafe waiting to dispose of my Kenny's body?
0: Yeah, we're a screen lined up, it's Louie.
2: Oh.
0: Here, good for your nerves. To Nikki and Louie. Huh? Know what I mean?
1: To Nikki and Louie.
2: Have you got an aspirin?
0: Bottoms up. What have you done to me, you bum?
2: Huh?
0: You know well enough.
2: Oh, no, honest.
0: You made me fall in love with you, you heel.
1: Oh, Miss Passion.
0: Call me Nikki.
1: Nikki, I can hardly believe it.
0: The minute I laid eyes on you. Oh, Louie, will you give me a break?
1: Will I? Oh, Nikki, I'm already crazy about you, though you were so unusual.
2: What's his name again?
0: Have another drink. You know, I'm surprised at you, Louie. Very surprised.
1: Why, Nikki, baby?
0: What have you got against poor Kenny Andrews?
2: Well, nothing at all, honest.
0: Then how did you do such a thing? Such a cold-blooded killer. A bumping off a passion, a revenge, or so forth, I can understand. But you never even laid eyes on him. Ah, oh, promise me this will be your last job, Louie. And then you'll go straight with me.
2: Oh, sure. I'll even be glad to even skip this job if you say so.
0: No. This last one. For Big Al's sake.
2: Nikki, I don't think it will be necessary to kill this guy, Kenny, after all, as I don't think he'll even show up.
0: Oh, yes, he will. Any second now, it's 8 o'clock sharp.
2: No, I got it straight from my personal grapevine, Nikki, so don't worry. Kenny Andrews will never knock at that door, and you can...
0: Who is it?
3: Kenny Andrews.

0: the curtain falls on Act One of tonight's play, we find Kenny Andrews about to meet himself face to face. And under the most unusual circumstances, eh, Dan?
1: Well, not so unusual, Mr. Barnes. There are times when many a man feels that he's about to murder himself.
0: Why, Dan, I don't believe it.
1: No, but it's true. 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
0: This is Jeffrey Barnes returning you to Act Two of The Further Adventures of Kenny Andrews. We left Kenny, who is posing as Chicago Louie, in Nikki Passion's dressing room. Kenny is startled and confused by a voice outside the door that has shouted,
2: Kenny Andrews!
3: It's him, Louie. Impossible. It can't be. Get behind the screen quick. Why, do like I say. When he comes in, mow him down.
4: Come in, Kent. Hey, it's you!
2: Yeah.
4: There you are! Angel boy! I thought you were hiding out.
2: Well, I had to take the chance. I had to see my little Nikki again. I get so lonely.
4: What was the idea of saying you were Kenny Andrews?
2: Oh, that. Just a nom de plume. Pinko plugged a little racetrack towel for me a couple of weeks ago, so I'm using it for a disguise. Slip us another little one, huh?
4: Hey, wait, Al. Look, I might as well tell you, Pinko told you a little white lie. He ain't even caught up with Kenny Andrews yet.
2: What?
4: No, he told you that because he knew you were so sensitive.
2: You mean that little vermin Kenny ain't pushing up daisies?
4: No.
2: Why,
4: Al? And if I was you, I'd lamb it quick. You're hot.
2: Shut up. Trying to get rid of me, eh?
4: No.
2: Otherwise, Nikki, I know you've been playing around with some new hot rod, and when I catch up, it'll be Clayton's fault. Oh. Who's that? Who are you?
5: The screen. It fell down.
2: Who's the guy with a violin case, Nikki? What's he doing behind the screen waiting for a throttle?
4: No. Louie,
2: you don't say.
4: Sure. Pinko hired him for the Kenny Andrews job. It's a frame, Al. The punk's due here any minute. He made a blind date over the phone with me. So Louie here's going to drop him. You better blow, Al.
2: Chicago Louie, eh? Pleased to meet you, pal.
5: The same to you, Al.
2: I could swear I met you somewhere, and it wasn't Chicago.
5: No kidding.
2: You always wear glasses, pal.
5: Just when I'm on a job, that's all.
2: Somehow your face reminds me of horses.
5: Horses? That's a good one.
4: That's Kenny now. Go on, fade both of you. Al, hide behind that door there and don't show your mug. Louis, put that screen back up and get behind it. And let him have it.
5: Let him.
4: All set, Louis?
5: Uh-huh.
2: Mow him down, Louis.
5: Mow him down.
6: Come in.
7: Hi, babe. I'm Blintzes Malloy.
6: Blintzes Malloy?
7: Yeah, the bookie.
6: What do you want?
7: Kenny sent me.
6: What?
7: Kenny Andrews. He cut me in on a piece of his blind date. Get it?
4: Oh, he's a nerve at that loaf. Run along or I'll cripple you and him, too.
7: Oh, come on, Nikki, let me...
4: Louie, come here and throw this tramp out.
7: Me, Nikki? Hey, I know that.
4: Louie, come out from behind that screen and take care of this fresh egg.
7: Okay, I'm going. But that voice, it sure sounds familiar.
2: Why, that low-life Kenny Andrews, that corkscrew, the conniver, selling shares in my mouth.
4: Now calm yourself.
2: I'll tear him limb from limb. Aha. Wait, Nikki. So he's your boyfriend, eh, Kenny Andrews?
4: No, Al. Believe me, I never even laid eyes.
2: Ow.
4: That's got to be him now. Get back. You all set behind the screen, Louis?
5: Yeah, all set, Nikki.
2: Mow him down.
5: Oh, no, sir.
8: Miss Passions?
6: Yes. Come right in. You must be...
8: Alexander Popple. My card?
6: Popple? I don't get this. What do you want?
8: Kenny sent me.
6: You too? What is this, old home week?
2: What the devil goes on here? Breeze, you old wolf, before I commit an aid.
9: Corelli. No, don't shoot. What is this? Kenny sent me a trap?
2: Oh, that Kenny, wait till I get my hands on him. I'll throw him in a bag of cement. I'll sink him in the East River.
9: Hey, too. I'll bounce him back to the nest.
6: I don't know what this is all about.
2: Stop the boy.
6: Oh, the screen fell down again.
9: That's him, Kenny Andrews.
6: Oh, no.
2: Get him.
6: He's heading for the window. He's climbing off.
9: That's what fell out of his violin case.
2: Shake.
6: Stop.
9: Dirty laundry.
2: Come back here, you vermin. Come back. Ah. He made a getaway.
6: Wait! Kenny, wait!
10: Be it down, Nicky. Come at that pigeon.
6: Stop, I want to talk to you.
10: What's this, a new plane? Beat it and leave me alone. Such dirty pool.
6: Now help me, Kenny. The cops broke you in the place just as you screamed. Big Al made a getaway and he's gone back and hiding. It's okay.
10: Expect me to fall for that? What's that you're carrying?
6: Your underwear. Here, it fell out of your violin case.
10: Thanks. What do you want anyhow, my life?
6: I want you, Kenny. I told you I fell hard for you, didn't I?
10: You told Louie that, not me.
6: Oh, don't be silly. That was just an act. I knew you was Kenny all the time. I was just shielding you, you fool. Look, Kenny... I'd give anything to ditch Big Al. I'm on the level. It's you I go for. Give me a chance to prove it.
10: How?
6: You still need those two C's?
10: And how? What Papa won't do to me now unless I raise it. He'll nullify the habeas or something.
6: Then why quit your job now? Stick to it.
10: Huh? What you talking about? Big Al's wise to me.
6: But it's Pinko. Huh? Listen. Pinko Schultz don't know anything what happened to the cafe. And he won't find out in a hurry either because Big Al is holed up again. Now, Kenny... I can tell you how to collect them two C's which can start us off in life together. How to collect them without bumping yourself off at all.
10: You can't? Nicky, you really got an angle? I've been trying.
6: Listen,
10: you can't?
6: Follow everything I say. Exactly. Word for word. Blind. Now go to Pinko Schultz's apartment, see? And you tell him...
10: I come to collect my two C's, Pinko. I took care of the little rat. I rubbed them out.
8: Pretty sharp operator, Louie, ain't you?
10: What do you mean?
8: I mean, how do I know you're telling me the truth unless I see a corpus?
10: Well, I told you...
8: You told me you threw Kenny's remains in a bag of cement and sunk same in the East River.
10: Yeah, that's right.
8: But where's the proof? How do I even know there's a bag of cement in the East River with a corpus stuck in it? Go away now. I want to listen to a radio program.
10: I don't get it either.
8: What are you mumbling about? Go away. Don't bother me.
11: New York. Police report the ghastly discovery of a human corpse just fished out of the East River.
10: Huh?
11: The body had been encased in a large sack of cement and then tossed into the East River by some fiendish criminal.
10: Oh, my goodness.
11: Identification has not yet been made, nor do the police...
10: Holy Christopher!
8: Well, I'll be a monkey's uncle. You do it, pal.
10: I do this.
8: Won't Big Al be tickled?
10: Oh, yeah.
8: Okay, then. Here's your two C's.

0: paper, mister? What do you read?
1: Huh, what do you got?
0: Don't bother to say, my good man. I'll buy them all.
1: Go on.
0: Sure, why not? Des Moines is young, you are a financial slave, and I just consumed a clever business deal last night. What's the headline?
1: Well, you're looking right at it. Can't you read?
0: Not with my glasses on. Read away, fellow.
1: East River body identified. Notorious gang leader. Big Al Corelli slain.
0: Big Al?
1: Hey, mister. Hey, what's the matter?
2: Hello? Yeah, this is room 226. Yeah, this is Kenny Andrews. Who are you? Hello? I'm up. Oh, my gosh, it sounded like Pinko. Down in the lobby, coming up to get me. I'm innocent. Pinko, I'm innocent! Oh! Operator, get me the police, quick. A man's life is at stake. Who was this, the police? Oh, my golly, they're going to take me for a ride. The Corelli mob! They think I was tailing Corelli. No, of course I wasn't. I was tailing Kenny Andrews. Who's this? This is Kenny Andrews. I know it sounds mixed up, but look, I know this group always...
3: Okay, you rat. Put down that phone and reach.
2: No. Don't do it, Pico. Don't do it. That gun, I...
3: X marks the spot, wise guy. So it was my boss you pushed over, huh? Well, I'm frisking it for those two CZ things. Here it is.
2: I swear I'm clean. It's a mystery. This whole thing's got
3: Shut
2: me.
3: Up. Sing now. Why'd you do it, Louis?
2: Oh, my golly. I'm not even Louis.
3: Oh, no? Who then?
2: I'm Kenny Andrews. Honest, you gotta believe me. Nicky knows. Oh, if Nicky was here, she'd vouch for it.
3: Oh, yeah? Come on in, Nicky.
4: Nicky!
5: Why'd you do it, Louis?
2: Huh? Nicky, tell this guy who I really am.
5: What are you trying to pull, Louie? Another fast one? Why'd you kill Big Al?
2: Me kill him? Nicky, how can you do this to me?
5: Plug Big Al in my dressing room, Pinko. Poor Al.
2: Nicky! Oh, a veil is falling from my face. Such dirty pool.
5: Well, Pinko, what are you waiting for? Let him have it.
2: No, don't.
3: Sure, I'm going to let him have it, Nicky. After I finish you.
5: Huh? What do you mean?
3: I know you wanted Big Al out of the way, and why. Al told me, see, and this was your chance with Dirty Louie here to oblige anyone for a price, you little rat.
2: Pinko, shame on you.
3: Shut up, you, or you'll go first.
2: She is no rat. She's a lady. You'd bump a lady.
3: Wouldn't you?
2: Why, you... Hey.
5: Come on, Louie. Get away. Hey.
6: Come, Casey. You're all under arrest for the murder of Big Al Corelli.
7: This is Jeffrey Barnes again. In just a moment, we'll bring you Act 3 of The Further Adventures of Kenny Andrews. If a common type of dandruff is spoiling the appearance of your hair and you've been trying to combat it with little or no success, listen carefully. Many outstanding authorities contend that this dandruff is not a natural condition, but actually is caused by a germ. And the truth is that most ordinary hair preparations are no more effective for fighting this dandruff than plain water is. For like water, all they do is remove loose dandruff. They have no effect whatever on the germ. But double dandrine actually kills the germ on contact. Even in severe cases, results with double dandrine have been remarkable. Now, the amazing effectiveness of double dandrine is due to a special ingredient called Alzan. An active antiseptic so remarkably efficient that many hospitals use it. And among hair preparations, only double dandrine has it. 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If you're not completely satisfied, return the empty bottle and get your money back. Buy double dandrine at your druggist.
6: Squirrel food, I'm releasing you before I go nuts. Beat it.
0: Oh, thanks, Inspector.
6: We know who killed Corelli, and it wasn't you. Nor was it any of the Corelli gang. Though we're holding that bad Passions dame as an accessory.
0: Nicky? Oh, she's just bad from the way the world goes.
6: Kenny, much as it grieves me, I'm forced to tell you that you're in line for your share of the reward for the capture of the Corelli gang.
0: Huh? How much?
6: Two C's.
0: Oh.
6: Go on, get out of here.
0: Inspector, wait a minute. Who did kill Corelli? If it wasn't any of his gang, you say you know.
6: Sure. You put the finger on him, Kenny.
0: Me? How?
6: By your whole daffy act. If it wasn't for that, we'd never think of comparing the fingerprints on that sack of plaster with those of the real killer. It wouldn't have occurred to us because we wouldn't have suspected the real killer was here in town at the time.
5: Who was it?
6: Nikki Passion's secret boyfriend, who she put up to it all. So she and him could get free of Big Al before Al caught up with him. We're closing in on the killer now.
0: Huh? Well, I still don't get it. Who was the killer?
6: Chicago Louie.
0: What a break. What a windfall. Two C's. I think, what if Schlemiel is Inspector Ross looking to capture Chicago Louie as the killer when Chicago Louie is a myth? Because I am Chicago Louie, or was. Only I am and was Kenny Andrews. So having a hearty laugh at it all, I just come back to my hotel room just now. And as soon as I get in, there's a ring on the phone. Hello?
4: Kenny Andrews?
0: Yeah.
4: Say your prayers, you lousy rat. Mm-hmm. You're a dead duck. I'm out to get you before the cops get me.
0: But why? What for?
4: What for? You impersonated me. What for? You put the finger on me, you bum.
0: Oh, my golly. Who is this?
4: Chicago Louie. From Chicago.
0: You see? All you guys listening to me, you hear? I'm really on the spot now. Such things should happen to a dog. You're laughing, huh? It's something to laugh. Drop dead. It's murder. Murder, get it? Don't just sit there. You got an angle. Throw it to me. The crowd

0: And now this is Jeffrey Barnes again, inviting you to be with us next week when we present a hard-boiled crime story by Ray Bradbury entitled Killer, Come Back to Me. Richard Widmark, star of the Broadway Theater and radio, will be our guest star. So be with us next week for a thrilling crime adventure.
1: The original music for the Mole Mystery Theater is composed and conducted by Alexander Sandler. The Further Adventures of Kenny Andrews was written by Joseph Ruskell. Carl Eastman played the part of Kenny. This is Dan Seymour saying goodnight until next Friday at this same time when the Mystery Theater presents Killer, Come Back to Me.
2: 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Its title, Letter Arrives.
3: Chandu the Magician. Good evening, ladies and gentlemen. For your listening pleasure, the makers of White King granulated soap bring you Chandu the Magician. But before we continue our story of romance, intrigue, and high adventure, we'd like to have a word with you about your three times a day job of washing dishes. When you wash your dishes tonight, we hope you wash them in rich, thick, White King soap suds. For if you are one among the many thousands who prefer soap suds in your dishpan, we'd like to remind you that White King is a grand dishpan soap. Those wonderful White King soap suds stand up rich and thick in water that is comfortable and kind to your hands. Yes, indeed, White King suds are so gentle, they are safe for pretty hands. For washing clothes or dishes, you'll say, I love White King. Because nothing washes like soap, and there is no soap like White King. And listen, when you buy White King at your grocer's, be sure to save those box tops.

0: Because he knows the sinister Roxor believes, against his will, in the power of magic, Frank Chandler, known in the Far East as Chandu the Magician, is posing as Fuad, an Egyptian sorcerer. In Cairo, with the help of Princess Naji, Chandler has tricked Roxor into disclosing that his secret hiding place, long a prison to Robert Regent, is in a ruin near Algiers. It is now the following evening, and Dorothy Regent is in her room in Naji's home. Piled about her is a confusion of half-packed luggage. Chandu, the magician.
1: Betty, have you seen my blue scarf? I can't find it anywhere.
2: You have it, Mother. You put it in your steamer trunk with your silk suit, don't you remember?
1: Oh, yes, of course I did. Are your things all packed?
2: Uh-huh, and so are Bob's. Oh, won't it be wonderful to see Daddy? He won't know Bob and me, though.
3: He won't, Dad?
1: Yes. It won't take you long to get acquainted again, though. Where did I put that perfume?
3: It's in your hand.
1: What?
3: The right hand. This one.
1: Oh.
2: It seems funny to have you all excited, Mother.
3: We don't even know when we're going yet.
2: Oh, of course we do, Bob.
3: Roxor hasn't told Uncle Frank where he's got Dad, has he? All he said was a ruin near Algiers.
1: No, I'm going to be all ready whenever we go. We might have to catch a plane with no notice at all. Help me close this, will you, Bob?
3: Sure. Sure got enough stuff in there.
1: Yeah. Well, that's one more finished. I wonder if Uncle Frank's packed.
4: Yes, hours ago, Doc.
1: Oh. Frank, for heaven's sake.
2: Gee. Mother and I haven't seen you in your sorcerer's clothes before. You look sensational.
5: Well, not too sensational, I hope. I'm going to change in a minute.
3: That beard's real sharp.
1: When are we going? Did he tell you where Robert is?
5: I haven't seen Roxor, Dot.
1: But you've been gone all day.
5: I've been with Abdullah, waiting for Roxor to send for me.
1: But why?
5: Well, I couldn't go to him unless he did. He might begin to wonder why I was so anxious.
1: Well, if Roxor needs that formula of Robert so badly, I should think he'd want to get started.
5: He does. But he's sure he'll get the formula now. He's probably been sending code messages to his agents.
2: We thought we might be leaving for Algiers tomorrow, Uncle Frank.
5: We still may, Betty. Well, I'll go and get out of these clothes. Oh, was there any mail for me?
1: All the mail's there on the dressing table. We haven't looked at it since Hoster brought it up.
3: Oh, I'll get it, Uncle Frank. Oh, here's one for you. Well, that's all there is. No fan mail.
5: No what?
2: Didn't you ever hear of fan mail in India? It's letters people write to movie stars. Well, Uncle Frank, what's the matter?
1: Darling, you know better than to ask questions about personal mail.
2: I'm sorry.
1: Oh, dear, I was going to pack this dress and wear the...
5: Dot, I'm sorry. It looks as if we won't be going to Algiers just yet.
1: Won't be? Why not?
5: This letter. The one I've been expecting for days. You remember.
1: Doesn't need to keep us here. What if you'd been gone when it came?
5: Even had I been in Algiers, I'd have had to come back.
3: Go back where, Uncle Frank?
5: Well, all the arrangements had been made to leave in Paris. Something's happened, and they've been changed now.
2: Well, who do you have to meet?
5: Several men who are in the same work I am.
1: Gee. Well, whoever it is, it can't be more important than finding Robert.
5: Well, it's not to me personally, Doug. You know that. But I'll have to go.
1: Frank, you can't. You've gone to all this trouble and risked your life to convince Roxor you're this sorcerer, Fuad. When he sends for you and you don't come, he'll know it was only a trick. It'll all be for nothing. We'll never find Robert.
5: I'll only be away a day or so, Doc. If Roxor wants to see me, tell him, Della. Tell him to say Fuad ill.
2: Oh, Mother, darling. I can't bear to have you cry.
1: Where is it you're going, Frank?
5: To Malta.
3: Malta? Gosh, I didn't think there was anything there but ruins after the pounding it took in the war.
5: At any rate, that's where I'm meeting the others. At the governor's residence.
3: Gee.
5: But remember now, not a word about this to anybody.
3: We don't know anybody to tell. When are you taking off?
5: As soon as I can change my clothes and get to the airport. I'll leave by the river gate just in case Roxor has a man posted in the street.
3: I'll come with you and see you off.
5: No. No, you must all stay here.
1: Oh, only one day. And we might have found Robert. Well, goodbye, Frank.
5: You know I'll be back as soon as I can.
2: Bye, Uncle Frank. Oh, I'm so sorry, Mother. Let's go on and pack anyway. We're still going.
3: Yeah, Mom. Well, I'm going to see if there is anybody down there watching.
2: Oh, Mother. It's not as bad as if Daddy was expecting us every minute and we didn't come.
1: I know it isn't, dear.
3: Hey, come here, Lord.
1: Now what?
3: Well, it's just some Arab musicians, Mom. See them? They're just wandering along the street.
1: Oh, come away from the window, Bob. Pull the curtain.
2: Oh, no, please, Mother. What if they are rocks or spies? They can't hurt us up here. Can't we listen?
1: They're right under the windows. Well, all right. But come over here, Bob. We can't be seen from outside. You too.

0: Now, we ought to throw some money, don't you think?
1: Oh, no, Bob. He wouldn't like that at all.
0: Well, for Pete's sake, that's the way he makes his living.
1: Oh, no, it's not. Didn't you recognize his voice? It was Abdallah.
2: Look here, Chandler. You won't want to go over all this twice. Suppose we wait till the others come.
3: Well, on the other hand, they're overdue now. Suppose something's happened and they don't come. At least one of us besides me should know what I found out. Are you sure the others received your letters?
2: I've had replies from three of them. The new member, no. But I'm reasonably sure...
3: Well, I thought
2: there
3: never were more than five in the inner council.
2: Well, you should have been notified, of course. But we haven't liked to send anything of great importance to you in Egypt, since you told us that your mail was being tampered with.
3: Yes, I see. Well, I'll go on. This man Roxor is the one we've been after. The brains of the whole scheme.
2: Impossible. We've always understood the headquarters of the organization to be somewhere in Europe.
3: Maybe. But I've met Roxor in Cairo.
2: You actually met him?
3: And some of his men as well.
2: That's my son.
3: He's the one who's perfected the huge network of agents all over the world. He means to conquer every nation on Earth. Make no mistake about that. All he's waiting for now is the Regent formula.
2: So you said. But what's the formula for?
3: It's a secret process for something deadly. That's all I know.
2: Think of it. Again, the nations of the world drawn up against one madman.
3: Yes, just what it amounts to.
2: Chandler, do you suppose by the wildest chance he could be Adolf Hitler?
3: Well, he doesn't look in the least like Hitler. He's heavily built, with iron gray hair. His face is heavy, with little eyes that glitter like those of a snake.
2: Charming fellow. Definitely not Hitler, though. Even plastic surgery could hardly accomplish that, you think?
3: Hardly. He told me he expects to destroy civilization as we know it, and then create a new one. A world of slaves.
2: He told you? Knowing who you are?
3: Well, not exactly. I have succeeded in getting in with him under an assumed personality.
2: Good heavens.
3: If everything goes well, I'll get the names of all his agents and everything else we need to know.
2: I can see why you're anxious to return to Cairo. So this is the man Nadji referred to.
3: Nadji?
2: She said his shadow stretches over the world like that of a great black bat. Somewhat fanciful, but true.
3: You can't mean Nadji's our sixth member.
2: I thought I told you.
3: Oh, we can't let a woman become involved with us, Blackburn.
2: As a matter of fact, I thought she might have told you herself. But of course, she's extremely discreet.
3: She knew I wouldn't have listened to it for a moment. Or you'll have to reconsider.
2: It's too late, Chandler. She's on her way here now.
3: But Blackburn, yes, you must see that...
2: What's that? That sound?
3: It's an occult message for me.
2: Chandler, you can't be serious. Come on, this is one of your Indian tricks. Oh, extremely successful, though. I feel a most unpleasant chill.
3: Be quiet, please. Yes, my teacher. I hear. Just what I was afraid of, Blackburn.
2: What is it, Chandler?
3: Nadji's life is in danger. Now, I'll have to go back to Cairo at once.

before we say goodnight for Chandu the Magician, may we take just a moment for another word about White King Granulated Soap. Perhaps you have recently had the pleasure of installing a brand new washing machine in your home. 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

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Frank Chandler is played by Tom Collins. The makers of White King invite you to listen tomorrow at this time when the story resumes. John Doe the Magician. 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

0: 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You just heard an episode of Shandu the Magician, which originally aired
1: Tuesday,
0: August 24th, 1948. Its title, Letter Arrives. This episode of Shandu the Magician first aired
1: Wednesday,
0: August 18th, 1948, titled Nile Curse.
2: Shandu the Magician. Good evening, ladies and gentlemen. Tonight, the makers of White King granulated soap present for your enjoyment Shandu the Magician. But before our story begins, we would like to ask a question. Do you shudder when you see the price tags on sheets and towels these days? Then those high prices are one reason for giving all your household linens White King Wash Day Care. White King has been a good washing machine soap, a good wash day soap for 30 years. Today, it is better than ever, actually improved in quality. You'll like White King because it dissolves so quickly and completely in your wash water, because it makes quantities of suds that eagerly wash off surface dirt and wash out hidden dirt. And White King washes so quickly and so gently, it protects your household linens, keeps them new-looking longer. Just try White King. We know you'll say, I love that soap. Haunted by an ominous premonition of disaster, Frank Chandler decides to go once more to the rooms of the sinister Roxor and search them for a possible key to the riddle. He finds part of a letter signed by the Princess Naji, begging him to meet her in Italy. But Chandler believes Roxor left it for him to find and has some reason for wanting him to leave Cairo. Later, he pretends to leave Naji's home, tricking Roxor's watching Arab into reporting that Chandler has gone. And not knowing their new acquaintance, Gordon Douglas, is an agent of Roxor's, Chandler sets himself to await Roxor's next move. Now, late the following afternoon, Dorothy, Betty, and Bob have gone out on the river to escape the heat. The felucca, manned by Naji's Arab boatman, is moving slowly down the Nile toward her home. But behind them, on the river unseen, is the boat of Gordon Douglas. Chandu, the magician.
3: It's much cooler now. Mehmed, we'll go in when we get to the river gate.
4: As you say, Sid.
5: Can't we have dinner in the garden tonight, Mother?
3: If Abu hasn't set the table when we go in.
6: Well, you'll have an argument with him anyway, Mom. He thinks it's screwy to eat outdoors. He said Naji never does.
5: Mother, did you say anything to Uncle Frank about that letter from Naji?
3: Well, no, dear. Why?
5: Because what if it really was from Naji?
3: Betty.
5: Well, she could be in Italy. Uncle Frank doesn't know where she went.
3: Well, he knows what he's doing, dear.
5: I can't help thinking how awful it would be if she really does need help. And she's waiting and waiting, and Uncle Frank doesn't come.
6: Oh, Bets, how could Roxor get a hold of a letter of Naji's?
5: Well, he's awfully slick, Bob. Or Uncle Frank would have found Daddy long before this, for one thing.
6: Look, Roxor hasn't got the Egyptian post office working for him.
5: Maybe not. But he must...
3: Darling, let Uncle Frank work it out.
6: He will anyway, Bet, so...
5: Oh,
6: here we are.
3: Oh.
6: Well, you can tie up the boat, Mehmet. I'll help them out.
4: Hey, Mom, here you go.
5: Thanks.
7: Hello there.
6: Oh, hi, Mr. Douglas. Have you been trying to cool off, too?
7: Pull into the landing, Miss Arthur. Well, good afternoon, Mrs. Regent. I thought I recognized you out there on the river.
3: Oh, good afternoon.
5: Hello, Mr. Douglas. We didn't see you.
7: The clerk at the hotel suggested a stay. Mrs. Regent, you look as cool as a spring morning.
3: Well, it is cooler now. Egypt's like Southern California.
7: Don't tell me, I know. No matter how hot it is in the daytime,
3: it's always cool at night. It is, too.
7: Oh, I believe it, Betty. Oh, Mrs. Regent, I was going to drop in later. Will you be in?
3: Well, I guess we...
6: Well, why don't you come in now?
7: Well, I'd like to, if your mother doesn't mind.
3: We'll be glad to have you.
7: Thank you. Mustafa, you needn't wait. I'll get a cart to take me back.
4: I want a
7: You know, there's nothing more boring than sitting around a hotel.
6: Gee, I thought foreign correspondents never had a dull moment.
7: Oh, I'm waiting to hear from my office in Rome about something, but... Oh, let me open the gate.
5: Isn't Najee's garden beautiful, Mr. Douglas?
7: Looks as if it might be centuries old.
6: It is?
5: I think the high wall all around makes it look positively feudal. And you know, at night, the whole place is locked up like a forest something.
7: I know what you mean. I told you the other day, I've heard endless stories about the mysterious princess no one ever sees.
6: Little you know.
1: Bob, will you go in and see if there's any mail?
6: Oh, sure, Mom, in a minute. Mr. Douglas, would you look at some pictures I've taken? I'd like to know if they're any good.
7: Well, I'm no expert, Bob, but I'll be glad to look at them.
6: Pull them up in my room. I'll get them.

0: sound as if I'd accused you of something dreadful.
1: I'm sorry. Truth is, I guess, I resent being lumped together in your mind with a mass of other people.
0: Oh, you won't be. By the time we get home, you'll become that man we met in Egypt. And Bob and Betty will paste your stories in a scrapbook and brag about having dinner with you.
1: Is that a subtle way of putting me in my place? Reminding me that you're the mother of two?
0: If I had to do that, Mr. Douglas, I wouldn't be at all subtle.
1: I see. Well, just my bad luck.
0: What is?
1: That the most attractive woman I've met in years is... Well, no use saying any more now.
0: I agree.
1: But I do hope you're not angry. Because we can still... Chandler! I thought you were out of town.
2: How are you, Douglas?
1: Well, I'm surprised. I understood you to say you were leaving Cairo for a few days.
2: Not just yet. Dart, Betty wants to know if you could come in for a minute.
0: Why, yes. Excuse me.
1: Certainly.
2: It's very pleasant out here this time of day.
1: Yes. I hope you don't mind my dropping in like this. As a matter of fact, I've been wanting to talk to you about India.
2: Yes, you spoke of it the other day. Is there anything in particular you'd like to know?
1: Well, is it true there's anything more to those tricks the street fakirs do than just tricks?
2: No, I don't think so.
1: I thought not.
2: Of course, there are men who teach the real secrets of what we call magic.
1: You're not serious.
2: I am indeed. The ancient wisdom of the East. Men have lost it now to a great extent. But it's been preserved through the centuries by a handful...
1: A handful of the faithful.
2: Exactly. I don't often discuss this with anyone, Douglas. People who know I'm called Chandu the Magician out there... Well, I let them think the things I know are just tricks. Parlor magic.
1: I appreciate your taking me seriously.
2: It's a little different with you.
1: In what way?
2: Douglas, I'd like to have you understand just what it means to study with a master of the occult, as I did. For 10 years.
1: Oh, you want me to do a story on this, I see.
2: Not at all. You'll know what to do when you leave here tonight.
1: Now look here, this is very odd. Are you sure that you want
2: You don't know how odd. Enough, Ahmed. If you'll wait here a moment, I'll show you, Douglas.
1: I'm not hard to impress with sleight of hand. And I admit I've heard of your tricks, even in Washington. Well, what's that? Not a crystal ball.
2: Yes. I'll set it here. Just pull up your chair, will you? I'll sit here. Just look into it, Douglas.
1: You surely don't expect me to see anything, Chandler. That's not the way crystal gazers work.
2: Look. Look, I say.
1: What? What's that sound? Where's it coming from?
2: Look into the crystal. I will lift the curtain of time from your life. I will know what you did and why you have come to take a place in my life. Look, Douglas.
1: Why, that's my hotel room in Rome.
2: Who is the other man? The man with you?
1: I...
2: Tell me.
1: You can't force me to tell you anything.
2: You knew that man was to die. The mark of death is upon him. Tell me.
1: His name is... No. No.
2: His name is Douglas. Gordon Douglas.
1: I'm Douglas. Stop it.
2: No. Look into the crystal. Look again.
1: Ah. Oh.
2: Darkness. The black shadows of the Roman temple. The stars are gone. The moon's face is hidden from death.
1: Oh. I can't look at it.
2: In the blackness near the Tiber, Douglas lies dead. And you came here to take his place. Who are you?
1: No one knows my name but Rotsaw. Oh, what an experience. Like a nightmare.
2: Was it?
1: Quite a show. Strangely enough, you were in it, too.
2: Was I?
1: It's very interesting. You know, I'm rather glad no one could see it but myself. It was nothing much.

0: Understand, just an incident that happened before I left Rome, but, well, you understand.
1: Oh, yes. You said I was in it, though.
0: I seemed to hear your voice. I suppose that was because I was listening to you when I fell asleep, or whatever the term is.
1: I asked you a question. Don't you remember?
0: Why, no. When?
1: In the nightmare.
0: No, I did. You don't mean to say you saw all that? You couldn't have, or you'd... Nothing.
1: All I'd have known, you're an agent of Roxor's.
0: Roxor's? What's that? I never heard of it.
1: Who else could have told you I'd be away?
0: Your sister mentioned it, or you told me yourself. Now, look here, Chandler. I know I asked for this hocus-pocus.
1: Nobody in this house told you I'd gone. Roxor left that note, thinking I'd dash off to Italy. What were you to do then?
0: I'm sorry, Chandler. I'm afraid I can't go along with this. If you really believe such stuff, I'd advise you to consult a good psychiatrist.
1: So you haven't had enough yet. Sit down, Douglas.
0: Oh, no.
1: You will once more relive an hour I must see.
0: No.
1: Look into the crystal. That's it. Now.

0: And now, before we say goodnight for Chandu the Magician, we have a bedtime story for all you mothers of small babies. A true story about White King granulated soap. We do not have to tell you that babies require lots of diapers, and that diapers require lots of washing in rich, gentle soap suds. That means that mothers require lots of White King, because the very same soap you like so much for washing clothes and dishes is safe for washing baby diapers, too. In fact, it is so very safe that many maternity wards of hospitals suggest that mothers use White King for washing baby clothes. White King suds are gentle suds. They wash baby clothes sweet and clean, and then all the soil and all the soap suds are rinsed away freely and completely in your rinse water. Yes, just as surely as you love your baby, you will love White King for washing baby clothes. The makers of White King invite you to listen tomorrow at this time when the story resumes. Chandu, the Magician. 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
2: 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Yours for the listening on NBC. On stage tonight from Hollywood, another in this series of exciting half-hour presentations. Dangerous Assignment, starring Brian Donlevy as Steve Mitchell,

0: Yeah, danger is my assignment. I go to a lot of places in the world I can't even pronounce. They all spell the same thing, though, trouble. But when I walk into the commissioner's office, I don't expect this assignment is going to involve using a 10-year-old boy as a cross on which to crucify his father. Morning, Commissioner.
1: Steve.
0: Well, I finally got the jump on you this morning.
1: How's that?
0: You're always sending me halfway around the world in 10 minutes' notice. Well, this time I've beaten you to the punch. I'm all packed, I've got my passport and credentials in order, and I'm ready to take off. Now, where are you sending me?
1: Just down the hall, Steve.
0: What?
1: That's it.
0: Oh, great. Mitchell, the mastermind. Ah, well, okay, so I'll unpack.
1: I wouldn't do that yet. You start down the hall. Where you end up is anybody's guess.
0: What's the deal, Commissioner?
1: Ever hear of International Lecture Tours Limited?
0: Hey, now, look, my soapbox days are over.
1: Now, don't worry. You're not going to be making speeches, but you'll be investigating a few people who do. This is an organization of 6 European professors, Steve. They lecture at colleges and universities all over the world. Each of them hits this country about twice a year.
0: Well, what about them?
1: We have definite information that one of them is using his lectures just as a front. That he's picking up information from various contacts in this country and taking it back to Europe with him.
0: Uh-huh. Which professor is it?
1: We don't know, but Dr. Gerber does.
0: Gerber?
1: Yes. He's one of the members of this lecture circuit. He's waiting down the hall to talk to you now, Steve. Find out what you can from him. Then go anywhere and do anything that's necessary to smash this firing. Well, that's it. You've got your assignment. Good luck.

0: I guess almost as many people read the Reader's Digest as eat Wheaties. So maybe you've already seen that article in May issue about breakfast. It says, quote, 2 out of 3 Americans eat too little for breakfast. That's serious. Because skimpy breakfasts slow kids down during their morning studies. Cause some folks to run out of steam before lunch, get sort of grumpy and tired, and sometimes actually sick. Matter of fact, this Reader's Digest article might scare you if you didn't know about Wheaties. But if you keep right on dishing up plenty of Wheaties with milk and your favorite fruit as part of each day's most important meal, just relax. You haven't a thing to worry about. Now, here's Dangerous Assignment, starring Brian Dunleavy in the role of Steve Mitchell, colorful, two-fisted government agent.
1: Well, this is really a switch. 10 minutes after talking to the commissioner, I'm usually heading for the nearest airport, but now here I am just heading for the next office. From the look in the commissioner's eye, though, I've got a strong hunch that this assignment is going to involve a whole lot more than just a walk down the hall.
2: Mr. Mitchell?
3: Yeah. You're Professor Gerber?
2: Yes. I've been waiting to talk to you.
3: Well, start talking.
2: As you may have heard, I'm a member of International Lecture Tours. I'm now lecturing in this country.
3: I understand that you have reason to believe that one of the other members of the lecture tour is a foreign agent.
2: I'm positive of it. And moreover, I know who this person is.
3: No?
2: Oh. I can only tell you that on one condition, Mr. Mitchell.
3: What is it?
2: I must have protection.
3: Well, that shouldn't be too hard to arrange. You're safe in this country and...
2: You don't understand. I'm not speaking of protection for myself.
3: What?
2: Here, I want to show you something. My wife died last year. This was her locket. I've carried it with me ever since. Look at this picture inside.
3: A little boy.
2: My son, Kurt. 10 years old.
3: Oh, he's the one you want protection for?
2: Yes. I know only too well the measures of retaliation which might be employed against the boy if I were to reveal the information which I possess.
3: Yeah. Where is he?
2: At a school in Stockholm, Sweden. I had to leave him there. He has no other relatives. The school is run by an Englishman, Horace Wakefield.
3: I see. Okay, Dr. Gerber. I'll go over to Stockholm and get your boy myself. How's that?
2: Oh, that's what I hoped you would say, Mr. Mitchell. And when you return, I shall give you the name at the head of the spy ring.
3: Fair enough. I'll see you in about 4 days.
4: Mr. Mitchell.
3: Yeah? What is it, stewardess?
4: Here's a radio message. Just came in for you.
3: Oh, thanks. Gerber reports his locket containing boy's picture stolen 3 hours ago, Commissioner. Ah, well, I thought this sounded too easy to be true.

0: Yes?
1: Are you the headmaster of this school?
0: Yes, I am Dr. Horace Wakefield. What can I do for you?
1: I'm Steve Mitchell. I'd like to talk to one of your students. His name is Kurt.
0: Kurt? Come in, Mr. Mitchell. Now, you said you wished to see Kurt. Why?
1: I have a message for him from his father. Where is he?
0: Kurt has disappeared.
1: What?
0: I can't find him anywhere, Mr. Mitchell, and I'm worried sick.
1: Tell me what happened.
0: Well, last evening, a woman came to see him. She told me she was his aunt.
1: But Kurt's father told me that Kurt had no other living relatives.
0: Well, how was I to know that? She said she was his aunt. I saw no reason to doubt her.
1: Go on.
0: Well, I sent her to his room, and, well, I believe she left when visiting hours were over.
1: What do you mean you believe she left? Aren't you sure?
0: As a matter of fact, I turned in rather early last night. I had a spitting headache, and I took a...
1: Sounds like a pretty careless way to run a boarding school, Dr. Wakefield.
0: I resent that, Mr. Mitchell. Ordinarily, I am very careful to see that all the regulations are enforced. But with this headache, I just had to go to bed.
1: Okay, skip it. Then you really don't have any idea when the woman left.
0: No. All I know is that Kurt was not here this morning.
1: Great.
0: Oh, that must be Ilsa.
1: Who?
0: Oh, she's a playmate of Kurt's. Come in.
2: They told me you wanted to see me, Dr. Wakefield.
0: Yes, Ilsa. As you know, your little friend Kurt has disappeared.
2: Yes.
0: I want you to tell me if you've ever heard him speak of running away.
2: No, Dr. Wakefield.
0: Have you any idea what happened to him or where he might be?
2: No, sir.
0: Oh, very well. That'll be all, Ilsa. Thank you.
2: Thank you, Dr. Wakefield.
0: Haven't reported this to the police yet, but I think I'd better right now.
1: No, wait a minute.
0: But if the boy's been kidnapped...
1: If he's been kidnapped, I don't think he's being held for ransom.
0: Then what?
1: I think he's being held to ensure that someone will keep his mouth shut.
0: Oh.
1: If that's the case, the boy is probably safe for the time being. But if the kidnappers feel the pressure on them, then it could be another story.
0: I see.
1: No, this has got to be done undercover. Now, don't report it just yet. Let me see what I can find out first. I leave Wakefield School thinking about his convenient headache the night before and wondering where I'm going to start. I know I've got to find Kurt in a hurry, and then on my way into town, I spot a poster on a building announcing a lecture by a Dr. Friedrich, member of International Lecture Tours. And farther down on the poster, I see that the headquarters of the lecture outfit is right here in Stockholm. I copy down the address and go over.
3: Morning.
1: Good morning. Is this the headquarters of International Lecture Tours?
3: It sure is.
1: You in charge?
3: Well, I guess you could call it being in charge. I'm the leg man for the outfit.
1: Oh? And I guess you're the boy I want to talk to. My name's Mitchell, Steve Mitchell.
3: Oh, Saunders is mine. Always glad to meet a fellow American.
1: So you're the leg man for this outfit, huh? What does that involve?
3: Well, you name it. The works. Shagging around the world in front of the wise men. Scheduling lecture dates. Making hotel reservations for them. Yeah, and making sure they don't run out of toothpaste.
1: That sounds like quite a job.
3: That'd be an easier way of making a living.
1: Look, I'd like a little information about these professors.
3: Hey, you don't happen to be an insurance salesman, do you?
1: Not exactly.
3: Well, they want me to be careful about things like that. They don't like to be bothered with salesmen.
1: Here, you'd better take a look at my credentials.
3: Huh? Oh, I see. That looks pretty official. What do you want to know, Mr. Mitchell?
1: There are six professors in the circuit, aren't there?
3: Yes, that's right.
1: Well, how well do you know them?
3: Oh, how well can you know those birds? They live in a world all their own.
1: Yeah. Where are the various lecturers now?
3: Let me see. One of them's in India. That's Dr...
1: Oh, you can skip him.
3: All right. Another's in Canada.
1: Don't forget him, too.
3: Let's see, there's one in Cape Town, South Africa.
1: That makes three. Keep going.
3: All right. Dr. Buchek in Copenhagen, Dr. Gerber in the States, and Dr. Friedrich here in Stockholm. You know, you always have to try to keep those two apart, Gerber and Friedrich. They don't seem to like each other very much.
1: Oh, and you say Friedrich's here in Stockholm?
3: He's lecturing tonight, as a matter of fact. Want a ticket?
1: I'd be more interested in his address right now.
3: He's staying at the Monarch Hotel.
1: Okay. Well, thanks for the information, Saunders.
3: Sure. Anything else I can do?
1: Not right now, I guess. But if by any chance there's a sudden change in the travel plans on the part of any of your professors, I wish you'd let me know. I'll be staying at the Monarch, too.
3: Sure, be glad to.
1: Well, see you around, Saunders.

0: Yeah?
1: I'm Steve Mitchell, Dr. Friedrich. I'd like to talk to you.
0: Later. Can you not see I'm busy with my lecture notes?
1: No, this will only take a minute.
0: But I have just told you.
1: Yeah, now I'm telling you. We're going to have a talk.
0: But... Very well, come in.
1: Thanks.
0: Now, please be brief. What do you want to talk about?
1: I understand you don't like one of your colleagues very well, Dr. Gerber.
0: What business is this of yours?
1: Maybe plenty. Why don't you like him?
0: Because most of the theories he blabs about in his lectures are absolutely unsound. I know. Because my theories are correct. I have tested them. And they contradict his. Therefore, he is wrong.
1: I see. Now, you're sure there isn't anything more to it than that?
0: Of course I'm sure. Now, if you will excuse me.
1: Just one more question. Do you mind telling me where you were last night?
0: Why, I was working on my lecture notes.
1: Oh, that's funny. They told me downstairs at the desk that you went out last night.
0: Oh, yeah. I had forgotten. I had an engagement for a while.
1: Is she nice?
0: Yeah, see here, Mitchell. This is none of your business.
1: Okay, Dr. Friedrich. You better get back to your lecture notes. I'll probably be seeing you again.

0: Yeah.
1: Mr. Mitchell, this is Saunders of International Lecture Tours.
0: Oh, yeah, Saunders.
1: Say, you told me to call you if anything new developed with any of the professors.
0: That's right. What have you got?
1: Well, this morning I ran into Dr. Buchek on the street.
0: Oh, you said Dr. Buchek was supposed to be in Copenhagen, didn't you?
1: Yeah, and I asked how come.
0: Yeah, well, what did the good doctor say?
1: Oh, just something about wanting to skip the rest of the circuit. Tired or something like that.
0: I see. When did Buchek arrive in Stockholm?
1: This morning, by plane.
0: You sure about that?
1: Why, no, that's just what I was told.
0: Mm-hmm. Where's the professor staying?
1: Strand Hotel, I think.
0: Okay. Hey, thanks, Saunders. I think I'd better go over and give Dr. Buchek the double check.
2: Yes?
0: I'd like to see Dr. Buchek.
2: Well, you are looking at her.
0: Huh?
2: I'm Dr. Buchek.
0: Well.
2: Well, you seem surprised.
0: I am. I thought Dr. Buchek was a man.
2: Oh, I'm sorry to disappoint you, Mr.
0: Mitchell. And I can't say that I'm disappointed.
2: Oh, thank you. Oh, please, come in.
0: Thank you.
2: Now, what can I do for you, Mr. Mitchell?
0: I understand that you canceled the rest of your lecture dates suddenly and returned here to Stockholm.
2: Why, yes, I did. These lectures are so tiring. I sometimes wonder why I ever started on the circuit.
0: Oh, I don't know. Seems like a good opportunity to do a lot of traveling.
2: At this point, I've had my fill of it. Mr. Mitchell, these questions you're asking me, are you perhaps a newspaper reporter?
0: Yeah, sort of. When did you arrive in Stockholm?
2: My plane landed only this morning.
0: You're sure you didn't arrive last night?
2: Of course not. I've just told you my...
0: And you're sure that you didn't by any chance take a little trip out to Dr. Wakefield's boarding school?
2: I've never heard of the place. See here, Mr. Mitchell. I'm quite sure you're not a newspaper reporter. And I'm also quite sure my activities are none of your business.
0: Suppose we just pretend they're my business, Dr. Buchek.
2: Very well. In that case, suppose you just pretend I'm telling you the truth about arriving this morning.
0: I see. Well, thanks for the interview. I can check up on your arrival time, you know.
2: Please do. And when you're quite through checking up on me, then you may pretend that you owe me an apology for your rudeness.
0: So I leave, and it looks like the trail's beginning to heat up a little. At this point, Dr. Buchek qualifies as my grade-A suspect. Then suddenly, as I'm walking down the hall, a guy pops out of nowhere right in front of me.
3: Hey, there with you, sir.
0: Who are you?
3: Oh, permit me. I'm Oscar. I would like you to meet my friend Olaf.
0: Huh? I don't see any...
3: That is Olaf's gun in your back.
4: I am Olaf.
0: I'm delighted. Look, what's this all about?
3: Shh, please, we must be very quiet. We would not want to disturb the hotel guests.
0: Yeah, well, I'm going to start disturbing them plenty if you...
3: Please, I told you, we must be quiet.
0: Look, if you think I'm going to hold still while you work me over, you're...
3: You would not listen to reason. It is a pity.
4: He's not saying anything now, Oscar.
3: Of course not, Olaf. That was a most effective silence you administered just then. A heavy blow over the kidney often renders a man completely speechless. See how he stands with one foot drawn up, almost like a heron. Quite an amusing spectacle, is it not?
4: Good, Oscar.
3: Now, Mr. Mitchell, perhaps you will come with us quietly.
0: Yeah. I still don't know what this is all about.
3: You made a big mistake bothering the young lady you just talked to, Mr. Mitchell.
0: Dr. Buchek?
3: Now, it's necessary for the three of us to go for a nice ride.
0: I get it. A short ride, I suppose.
3: Oh, no. On the contrary, for Olaf and myself, yes, it will be a short ride. But for you, it will be such a long trip that I doubt very much if you will ever return.
5: General Mills is bringing you Dangerous Assignment, starring Brian Donlevy as Steve Mitchell.
6: Now, it is a fact that Wheaties have a lot of very nice vitamins. They also have minerals. There's protein in them, too. Not only that, but they're 100% whole wheat. You'd think all that would be enough, but it isn't. Wheaties need people. If you haven't got people, why, how are you going to find out how wonderful those flaky whole wheat flakes taste? Where are all the smiles coming from that people always smile when they dig into a bowl of Wheaties and milk and bananas? How are you going to find out how much energy gets stuffed into Wheaties? See what I mean? You take people away, and Wheaties look pretty lonesome. And since we make Wheaties, we think that's pretty tough on them. And on people, too, for that matter. So our idea is this. Get Wheaties and people together as often as possible. Because Wheaties need people. And vice versa.
5: And now, back to Dangerous Assignment and Steve Mitchell.
7: Hey, look, we've been winding our way up into these mountains for the last half hour. Where are we going?
3: Here's the turn of drive, Mr. Mitchell. You and I will just sit back here in the back seat and enjoy the ride.
4: We are at the top of the mountain now, Oscar.
3: Very well. You may stop the car now.
7: Okay. Now maybe you'll tell me what this is all about, or am I supposed to guess?
3: No, you may guess if you like.
7: I know. I'm supposed to figure out which of you twins has the Tony.
3: Beg pardon?
7: Oh, skip it. What do we do now? Get out and start walking?
3: Oh, no. On the contrary, you will remain in the car.
7: What?
3: Yes. Unfortunately, you are about to meet with a serious accident.
7: I guess I'm only out for a few seconds, but when I come to, I'm alone in the back seat, and the car is rolling downhill, gaining speed. I drag myself over into the front seat. I can see a sharp turn ahead and a cliff. I grab the steering wheel, and it comes off in my hand. I step on the brakes, and the pedal goes clear to the floor, but nothing happens. I start to bail out. Then I realize the windows are closed. The inside handles to the doors and windows have been taken off. I get my foot up and start kicking at the window. The edge of the cliff is getting closer. I finally kick a hole in the window, jam my hand through it, and open the door from the outside. I dive out just to the car. Goes over the cliff. I land in the brush about 20 feet away and lie there, fighting to keep from passing out. After a few seconds, I hear steps, Oscar and Olaf, and they're heading in my direction. I hold my breath and flatten myself under the bushes.
3: Well, such an unfortunate accident our friend Mr. Mitchell encountered, eh, Olaf?
4: Perhaps he should go down to the bottom of the cliff and make sure, Oscar.
3: Make sure he's safe. Now, Olaf, how could he have survived a crash like that?
4: I mean, it would make sure that he did not get out of the car.
3: Yes, perhaps you're right. Come, we will walk down to the bat.
7: I know I've got to act fast now. As soon as the boys find no body in the car, they'll be after me again. I wait until they're out of sight, then I pull myself out of the bush. My body feels like one big bruise, but I finally make it back to town and head to the office of the International Lecture Tours.
8: Oh, hi, Mitchell. Hey, what happened? You look like you've been dragged through a knothole.
7: That's the understatement of the week, Saunders. Hey, look, have you got a picture of the beautiful Dr. Buchek around here anywhere?
8: Yeah, why, sure. Hey, here you are. This is one of the publicity pictures we sent to the papers. Will that do?
7: Oh, well, that'll do fine. Thanks.
8: Has she kind of make a hit with you?
7: Yeah, a big hit. And now I'm going to return the compliment.
9: Oh, Mr. Mitchell.
7: Hello, Dr. Wakefield.
9: Come in, please. I'm so glad to see you. Something has come up that you should know about.
7: What do you mean?
9: Do you remember I told you a woman posing as Kurt's aunt came here to the school to see him the night before last?
7: Sure, the night Kurt disappeared. What about it?
9: Well, that same woman, she came back here this morning.
7: What?
9: Yes, yes. I wasn't in my office at the time, but my secretary told me this woman inquired about Kurt again. I returned just in time to see her driving away. I tried to stop her. It's too late.
7: Wait a minute. That means they don't have Kurt, then.
9: But where is he?
7: I wish I knew.
9: But who is they?
7: I think I know who one of them is. The woman. Here, take a look at this picture. Her name is Buchek.
9: What about her?
7: Isn't that the woman who was asking about Kurt?
9: No. I've never seen this woman in the picture before in my life.
7: What, are you sure about that?
9: But of course.
7: Oh, great. My case blows up in my face, and I don't have any idea where Kurt is. What a headache. Hey, incidentally, have you had any more headaches lately, Dr. Wakefield?
9: Why, no.
7: Just the night that Kurt disappeared, huh?
9: See here, Mitchell, if you're trying to imply that I had anything to do with the boy's disappearance...
7: I'm not trying to imply anything, Wakefield. Just checking on your reaction times. I'll see you later.
9: I go
0: outside. I'm really stumped. I've got to find Kirk and find out who's behind this deal, and I'm fresh out of leads. Then, as I'm walking through the school grounds, I spot the little girl, Ilza, Kirk's playmate. She's just slipping out a side gate with a little package under her arm. I get a sudden hunch and follow her. She takes off through the woods, then down the roadway. I keep out of her sight, and finally, she disappears into an old deserted barn. A couple of minutes later, she comes out without the package. I wait until she heads back to the school, and then I go into the barn. There's a blonde kid sitting in a feed box, munching on a sandwich. It's Kurt Gerber. Hello, Kurt.
10: Did you come to hurt me?
0: No, no, Kurt. I came to help you. Your father sent me.
10: Oh, that is good. I've been praying for help. I knew it would come.
0: Yeah. Now, what happened, Kurt?
10: A woman came to see me at the school.
0: Mm-hmm.
10: She tried to make me go away with her.
0: Yes?
10: She said she was a friend of my father's, but I knew she was lying to me. So I asked her to wait outside my room while I packed.
0: Mm-hmm.
10: As soon as I was alone, I climbed out the window and ran away.
0: I see.
10: My girlfriend Ilsa has been bringing food to me.
0: How did you happen to pick this barn to hide in?
10: I knew it was the right place as soon as I saw this manger.
0: Manger?
10: Yes. I read about a little boy in a manger once.
0: I see. Well, I guess you couldn't have picked a better place, Kurt.
10: Will you take me to my father?
0: Yeah, I... Wait a minute. Hey, three of them. Oscar, Olaf, and... Well, what do you know? So I finally found out who's behind this deal when it's too late.
10: It is never too late.
0: Yeah? Well, it will be if I don't figure out something to do in one big hurry. My eyes flick around the barn looking for something, anything. Then they light on an electric wire running along the wall. It looks like a 220-volt direct current, and the insulation is worn through in one spot. I jerk the wire, and it comes loose in my hand. I trail it behind me, holding it in my left hand by the insulated part. Then I wait. I take a quick look at Kurt. He's sitting there, quietly, head bowed. His lips are moving a little. The door opens. Olaf comes in first, and I give him a right cross.
11: Mitchell!
8: Hold it, Oscar. I'm sure my gun will keep Mitchell in order for the time being.
0: Well, my old friend Saunders.
8: Hello, Mitchell.
0: So you're the big boy.
8: Yeah, I'm the big boy.
0: Sure. It's pretty logical when you look back on it. As leg man for the lecture circuit, you had a lot to do. Traveling. But you were doing more than making hotel reservations for the professors. You were picking up information from your various contacts and bringing it back to Europe with you.
8: How about that? What some guys will do for a buck, huh?
0: Yeah. You sent me chasing after that Jew-check woman, so your stooge didn't know where to pick me up.
8: True, true.
0: Where's your other stooge? The woman who tried to get Kurt.
8: Oh, she's waiting for me at the office till I take care of this little matter.
3: Where are you waiting for Saunders? Right.
8: In a minute, Oscar, in a minute.
0: How did you find the barn?
8: We intercepted the little girl, Ilsa, and managed to persuade her to tell us. So now, at last, we have our boy, Kurt. Not much of a talker, is he?
0: What are you going to do now?
8: Well, I know Dr. Gerber was on to me, so the original plan, of course, was to grab Kurt and keep him as insurance against Gerber spilling about me. But now, unfortunately, you know about me, too. That means I'll have to kill both you and the boy and then discontinue my present enterprise. Sorry, but that's the way it is, Mitchell. You first.
0: His gun starts swinging in my direction. It's now or never. I whip the electric wire out from behind my back and lash at his gun with a... A spurt of blue flame wraps around the gun. Saunders drops the gun and grabs at his hand. I give him a fist. Austin grabs at the gun on the floor, but I straighten him up with an uppercut. I tie all three of them up with their belts. Then I turn towards Kurt. He's still sitting in the manger looking at me calmly.
10: Is it all over, Mr. Mitchell?
0: Well, it will be as soon as we pick up Saunders' girl at the lecture office.
10: I prayed that something would happen to deliver us. It happened.
0: Well, you see, I sort of made it happen, Kurt.
10: Did you? I prayed for a bolt of lightning, Mr. Mitchell.
0: Well, I guess you could call that hot wire a bolt of lightning. But it was man-made lightning.
10: Was it? How did you happen to think of it?
0: Well, it was the only thing to do.
10: But how did you happen to think of it?
0: Why, I guess it just sort of popped into my mind, Kurt.
10: You see?
0: See? Yeah, I see. And I'm the last guy in the world to argue the point, believe me. Come on, Kurt. You're going home to your father.
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6: 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All those nice vitamins and minerals they're getting from those crisp whole wheat flakes? You reckon they're thinking, oh boy, are my teeth getting healthy? My bones are growing nice and straight. Shucks, no. They're saying to themselves, gee, Willikins, Wheaties are good. Hope I have time for another bowl. That's what they're thinking. But isn't it comforting to know that anything as wonderful to eat as Wheaties is so good for your youngsters and for you? That's one of the nicest things about Wheaties.

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3: Hollywood, California, Monday, May 10th. The Lux Radio Theater presents Joan Crawford and Franchot Tone in Mary of Scotland with Judith Anderson. Hollywood, starring Joan Crawford, Franchot Tone, and Judith Anderson. And as guest of honor, the head of one of the oldest houses in English nobility, the Earl of Warwick. Our producer, Cecil B. DeMille. Our conductor, Louis Silvers. These performances come to you through the courtesy of the makers of Lux Toilet Soap. And may we thank you for your enthusiasm for this fine soap, which of course makes the Lux Radio Theater possible. I'm sure you have all heard men say something like this.
4: Pretty? No, not exactly. But let me tell you something. Boy, she's got a way with her. There's something about her that sort of gets you.
3: When a man talks that way about a girl, you can be sure she's learned the secret of being really attractive to men. That skillful and beautiful little screen star, Betty Davis, says this. You girls who want to be popular, here's something to remember. The man was never born who could resist the charm of perfect daintiness. The least fault against it just ruins illusions, spoils romance. The easiest, most delightful way I know to protect daintiness is to bathe with Lux Toilet Soap. The active lather leaves skin really sweet, fragrant with the delicate perfume you'll love. Try it. I turn our microphone over to Hollywood's celebrated producer. Ladies and gentlemen, Mr. Cecil B. DeMille.
5: Greetings from Hollywood, ladies and gentlemen. The climax of tonight's play was created exactly 350 years ago, when in 1587, emissaries from the English crown entered the great hall of the castle of Fotheringay and read to a woman named Mary the memorable orders of Queen Elizabeth. Termed the most eloquent historical romance drama of our time, the story you will hear is the work of Maxwell Anderson. It brings us, through the courtesy of Metro-Goldwyn-Mayer, Joan Crawford in the title role, and Franchot Tone as Bothwell, while Judith Anderson will portray Queen Elizabeth. Joan is one of the most earnest actresses in Hollywood. The next picture in which she will star with Spencer Tracy is named Three Rooms in Heaven. From Cornell University, Franchot Tone went immediately to the stage. We in Hollywood know him not only as a fine actor, but as one of our most civilized, charming, and best-liked neighbors. He comes to you shortly on the screen in MGM's They Gave Him a Gun. In Judith Anderson, Broadway lends us one of its greatest dramatic actresses, last seen in Hamlet, The Old Maid, and Come of Age. Now, back through history, back to the Kingdom of the North, to Scotland, land of lakes and heather, of pibrochs and blue bonnets and bagpipes, of tartan and tam o' shanter, back to a day when one throne stood in Edinburgh and another in London, back to romance, as the Lux Radio Theatre presents Joan Crawford and Franchot Tone with Judith Anderson in Mary of Scotland.

0: Scotland in the year 1561. From France across the angry waters of the North Sea, Mary Stuart comes unheralded to take her rightful place upon the throne as Queen of Scots. It's a stormy midwinter night. On the pier at Leith, Scotland, two soldiers huddle in a corner seeking shelter from the wind and freezing rain. The Earl of Bothwell walks quickly along the pier and, stepping from the shadows, addresses them sharply.
1: Leg it over to the inn, one of your lads, and fetch a chair.
2: What on God here, my lord?
1: Curse your guard duty. The Queen of Scotland stepping out of a boat in velvet shoes.
3: I doubt there's a chair nearer than Edinburgh town.
1: There's one at the Leith Inn, as you well know.
2: We'd need the silver for that in any case.
1: What the devil do you mean by haggling over a dirty chair? Seize it! Seize it in the Queen's name.
3: I'll fetch it, sir.
1: And you go with him.
2: I will, my lord.
4: The Queen of Scotland with a velvet shoe. We want none of her here.
1: A very braw evening to you, Master Knox.
4: And to you, Lord Bothwell.
1: It seems some here have heard of her coming, though not perhaps those she'd have chosen. You're not here by chance to greet Mary Stuart.
4: If I had aught to say to her, it will be for her own ears.
1: No doubt. And I have a little observe to make to you about that too, sir. I'm no such fool as to try to muzzle a minister. Nevertheless, whatever it was you were going to say, you won't say it. That's my observe to you.
4: I shall say what I have come to say.
5: Clear the steps for the Queen.
6: She's coming off the boat.
7: That you were a queen would be known if the world were stripped of subjects. The very trees and frozen mountains would bow down to you, Your Majesty.
8: I can well imagine. Body of me, I could wish the clouds would stoop less to their queen in my native land.
7: Oh, one forgets how rank dismal this Scotland can be.
8: Dismal? Traitor. Have you never plucked a gown in spring? A very green gown?
7: Oh, is there spring here in this heathenish climate?
8: They are sweeter than in France, as I recall. And all fruits are sweeter here. Of those that grow. And the summer's sweeter.
7: Ah, they're short enough, in faith.
4: And when they come, they will bring excellent devices of masks and ornaments to deceive the eye, and soft words and perfumes to cumber the senses of mankind.
8: Who is this man?
4: Jigmasters and the like will come in authority with Mary Stuart, and the council will be whining and carousing the flowers and fruits of evil.
8: Surely this is some jest, sir. Surely this is not said in welcome to me.
4: And what other welcome shall we give the woman of Babylon? The leprous and cankerous evangel of the devil.
1: Stand back! Your Majesty, they're preparing a room at the inn. The chair will be here at once. If you would deign to take my cloak for your shoulder.
8: Thank you. I wish to speak to this gentleman.
1: This is Master John Knox, of whom your grace may have heard.
8: Nay, then I have heard of him, and I wish to speak to him. Master Knox. It is true that I am Mary Stuart and your queen. And I have come back from France after many years away to take up my rule in this country. It is true, too, that I am sad to leave the south and the sun. And I come here knowing that I shall meet with difficulties that would daunt many older and wiser than I am. For I am young and inexperienced. And perhaps none too adept in statecraft. Yet this is my native place, Master Knox. And I loved it as a child and still love it. And whatever I may lack in experience, whatever I may have too much of youth, I shall try to make up for, if my people will help me, in tolerance and mercy, and a quick eye for wrongs, and a quick hand to right them.
4: Hey, they told me you spoke, honey.
1: Your Majesty, if the old goat has said anything that needs retracting...
8: He shall retract nothing in fear. I will have all men my friends in Scotland. Can we not be friends, Master Knox?
4: Your Majesty, I have said what I came to say.
8: But you no longer mean it. See, I give you my hand, Master Knox. It is a queen's hand and fair. And I look at you out of honest eyes, and I mean well and fairly. You cannot refuse me. Do you still hesitate? It is clean.
4: Your Majesty.
8: And will you come to see me at Holyrood House and give me counsel? For heaven knows I shall need it. And I shall listen. That I promise.
4: I will come.
8: I will send for you and soon.
4: Good night, Your Majesty.
8: Good night, Master Knox. Now, I wonder, will he hate me more or less?
1: More, probably. However, it's just as well to have him where he can watch him.
8: You're an outspoken man yourself, Captain.
1: I am.
8: You will forgive me, but so far I have not heard your name.
7: The captain is James Hepburn, madame. The Earl of Bothwell.
8: Ah, you fought ably for my mother.
1: I have been of some slight service here and there.
8: You have indeed. Tell me, my Lord of Bothwell, have I done well so far? Shall I not make this Scotland mine?
1: Madam, it is a cold, dour, sour, villainous country. And the folk on it are a cold, dour, sour lot of close-shaving villains. And I can only hope no harm will come here to that bunny face of yours. And no misery to the spirit you bring.
8: Now, here's a new kind of courtesy.
1: You'll hear far and wide I'm no courtier, madam. But I have eyes. And I can see that the new sovereign is a comely lass. And a keen one. And I was for her from the first I saw her face. But from my heart, I could wish you a better country to rule over.
8: Enough. Solemnly and truly, sir, it may be that they are not a happy race. But they have beliefs. And what they believe from the heart. Why, even this Master Knox...
1: He believes whatever's to his own advantage. He split the country wide open over your coming and leads the pack against you. We'll have bloodshed over it yet.
8: Bloodshed?
1: And plenty.
8: No. If I thought that, I should turn now and bid the mariners hoist sail and put back for France. I shall win. But I shall win in a woman's way, not by the sword.
1: Let us hope so.
8: Hope so? But I shall.
1: I am no courtier, madam. I say, let us hope so.
0: So Mary Stuart began her reign in Scotland. Meanwhile, in the court in London, the jealous Queen Elizabeth of England begins to plot the downfall of the young sovereign.
6: You said, Lord Burleigh, you had made some memoranda in regard to Mary Stuart.
9: They are not in order, but the main points are covered. First, Mary Stuart has crossed from France to Scotland against your advice and without your safe conduct.
6: Yes.
9: Second, she has been crowned Queen of Scotland. This also against your wish and in defiance of your policy.
6: Yes.
9: Third, she is next heir after your majesty to the throne of England and is held by some to be the rightful Queen of England at the present time.
6: Out with it, then. What must be done?
9: She must be defeated.
6: Truly. But not so quick. Not so quick with wars and troops and expenses. Have you no better counsel?
9: In all my reading, I have found no case of a sovereign deposed without violence.
6: My lord, it is hard to thrust a queen from her throne. But suppose a queen were led to destroy herself. Led carefully from one step to another in a long descent. Until at last she stood condemned among her own subjects. Barren of royalty, stripped of force. And the people of Scotland were to deal with her for us.
9: Can this be done?
6: She is a woman, remember, and open to attack as a woman. We shall set tongues wagging about her. And since it may be true that she is of a keen and noble mind, let us take care of that too. Let us marry her to a weakling and a fool. A woman's mind and spirit are no better than those of the man she weds.
9: She will hardly marry to our convenience, madam.
6: Oh, not if she were aware of it.
9: You have thought of someone? She is seen much with the Earl of Bothwell.
6: I have thought of Darnley.
9: But after herself, Lord Darnley is in fact heir to the English throne.
6: The better. He is handsome and a good bearing.
9: Yes.
6: And a fool.
9: A boasting, drunken boy.
6: If I give out that I am determined against it, she will marry him. And he will drag her down, turn her people against her, make her a fool in council, spoil her beauty. I tell you, a queen who marries is no queen. A woman who marries is a puppet, and she will marry him.
9: But this will take time.
6: It will take many years. I can wait.
9: And we shall need many devices.
6: You shall not find me lacking in devices. In the word to drop here, the rumor started there. It will grow up about her in whispers that she is tainted in blood. She will be known as double-tongued, a demon with an angel's face, a prophetess of evil. Her own people will rise and take her scepter from her.
9: But, Your Majesty, you...
6: However, I am not to appear in this. Always and above all, I am to seem her friend. You would say that I am in myself more nearly what will be said of her.
9: No.
6: Perhaps. But that is not what is said of me. Whatever I may be, it shall be said only that I am the Queen of England and that I rule well.
0: With expert prompting from Elizabeth in England, the court of Scotland fast becomes involved in a morass of lies, deceits, and petty intrigue. Lord Darnley, vapid of countenance, vain in bearing, has already begun to press his favor with Mary, Queen of Scots.
10: Mistress Beaton, is it true that our sovereign is inaccessible this day?
11: Quite true, I fear, my Lord Darnley.
10: Oh, heaven help the man who tries to woo a queen.
12: Lord Darnley is to remain within call. It is Her Majesty's pleasure.
10: Oh, well, that's something.
11: Oh, my Lord Bothwell.
1: I see my name's remembered, and that's a triumph. Tell the sweet queen Lord Bothwell would see her alone.
11: Sir, she is closeted with her secretary. We're not free to speak with her.
1: Closeted? So? I like not that word, closeted. Who is there here can speak with her and tell her?
12: My lord, she has faced this day off into hours. So many to each, and I fear your name is not scheduled.
10: I've been sloughed off much the same way, my lord.
1: Run along, then. And practice wearing that tin sword you got hung on you before it trips you.
10: Trips me?
1: Aye, run and play. This one's been used. The nicks along the edge were made on tougher than you. Tell my lady queen I wish to see her, now.
11: My orders are strict, my lord. Her Majesty has great problems of state.
1: And they concern me more than some others. Now I've argued enough with women, and women faced men. A room's a room and a door's a door. Shall I enter without warning, or will you announce me to her?
11: Your Majesty.
12: I will speak with my lord alone.
11: Yes, Your Majesty.
13: Do I find you angry?
1: At these pests and midges.
13: But you saw me yesterday.
1: I have been standing since this early morning. I and some 100 crows out in a coppice on a cliff's edge, waiting for the smoke to rise from your breakfast chimney. And by the Lord, these crows are a funny company. I've had 4 full hours to study them.
13: You come to tell me this?
1: I come to tell you I've never shown such patience for a woman. Not in my life before. When I would see my girl, why, I must see her.
13: Your girl? Give me leave, since I'm a queen with a kingdom to reign over, to queen it once in a while.
1: I tell you truly, I've the manners of a rook. For we're all crows here, and that's what's understood in this town. But I could be tame and spit my tongue with courtly speeches if I could be sure of you. If I could know from one day to another what to make of your ways. You shut yourself up with secretaries and ministers, harking for weeks on end to that truffle, while I perch me on the rocks and look my eyes out.
13: When I was 13, a pretty lad fell in love with me. He'd come afternoons, late midnight, early dawn, sopping with dewfall. He'd stand there waiting for a glance. I've never had such tribute.
1: This is no boy. This is a man comes beating your door in now. It may be you're too young to know the difference, but it's time you learned.
13: You've had your way, my lord. We've spoken, though I had no time to give. And now, with your pardon...
1: You'll go about the business of marrying someone else.
13: I cannot marry you. I beg you. Ask it not. Speak not of it. Let me go now.
1: They've made a slave of you, this half-brother of yours, this fox of a Maitland, this doddering Chatellerault. What they'd like best of all is to wreck you, break you completely, rule the country themselves. And why they fear me is because I'm your man alone and man enough to stop them.
13: Yes, you are man enough. It's dangerous to be honest with you, my Bothwell, but honest I'll be. Since I've been woman grown, there's been no man save you, but I could take his hand steadily in mine and look in his eyes steadily too. And feel in myself more power than I felt in him. All but yourself. There is aching fire between us. Fire that could take deep hold and burn down all the marches of the West. And make us great or slay us. Yet it's not to be trusted. Your minds are not the same. If I gave my hand to you, I should be pledged to rule by wrath and violence, to take without denial and mount on others' ruin. That's your way, and it's not mine.
1: You'll find no better way. There's no other way for this nation of churls and cravens. Here you strike first or die. Your brother Murray seeks your death. Elizabeth of England seeks your death, and they work together.
13: Nay, you mistrust too much.
1: God, hefty child.
13: Be staunch to me. You have been staunchest of all. Let me not lose your arm, no, nor your love. You know how much you have of mine. I'm here alone, made queen in a set, hard, bitter time. Aid me and not hinder.
1: So it shall be. Lady dear, do you use guile on me?
13: No, sweet. I love thee. And I could love thee well. Go now and leave me. We've been seen too much together.
1: You must lay this hand in no one's else. It's mine.
13: I have but lease on it myself. It's not my own. But it would be yours if it were mine to give.
0: now, to Mary's court comes an ambassador from England, in the person of Lord Throgmorton, whose purpose is to trick the Scottish Queen into marriage with Lord Darnley.
13: Come down to earth and speak without swaggering. What is it that Elizabeth would have me do?
14: There is some hope, Your Majesty, that when you seek a husband, you will not do so to bolster up your claim to the English crown.
15: That had not occurred to me.
14: But surely your choice in marriage will imply your attitude.
13: I have no intention of plighting my troth at once. But if I had, I've received enough advice already on that point. A mort of it. And I'm tender.
14: Say no more, madam. And I will say no more.
13: Oh, out with it now. Give me the advice. I won't take it.
14: You see, Your Majesty, Elizabeth had a fear of this. The young Lord Darnley has come north against her will. Why he's here, we don't know. Nor whether by invitation or... But what plans you have concerning him?
13: I have none.
14: Then if you will, forget what I have said. It was only that this Darnley combines to exactness what Elizabeth dreads in case you marry. After you, he's next to her throne. And if you had a son, why, he'd be heir to England. And I think the plain fact is that Elizabeth would rather choose her own heir.
13: Now, heaven forgive me. I am heir to the throne of England. And after me, whatever children I have. Is it part of her love to cut me off from my right?
14: In brief, my queen has wished that you might choose Bothwell or perhaps some
13: other. And that's the message. We're down to it at last. Lord Throckmorton, I marry where I please, whether now or later. And I abate not one jot of my good blood's lean on the English throne. Nay, I shall rather strengthen it if I can.
14: This will hardly please.
13: I could hardly expect it would. But I, too, am a power, and it matters what pleases me. This was all?
14: This is all I am commissioned with.
13: I shall see to your safe conduct. Yes?
16: Will Your Majesty see a gentleman calling himself Lord Bothwell?
13: He's in again.
16: There's no keeping him out.
17: The Doxy invited me in herself.
13: You may go, Beaton.
16: Yes.
13: Lord, I have heard from you.

0: hope them.
1: Love you, I may. Love you, I have. But not now and no more. It's for me to rule, not you. I'll deliver up no land to such a hothead. If you'd been born to the blood, I'd say, aye, take it. The heavens had a meaning in this. But the royal blood's in me. I will have no master. Nay, I am jealous of this, my Stuart blood. Jealous of what it has meant in Scotland. Jealous of what it may mean. They've attacked that blood and I'm angry. They'll meet more anger than they know.
0: And who has angered you? Not I.
1: Elizabeth.
0: I thought so. She's afraid if I'm half a prophet that you'll marry me.
1: No, her fears run the other way. She's afraid I'll marry Darnley and threaten her throne, and so I might.
0: Will you tell me what that means?
1: I mean, if I have a son, he'll govern England.
0: And so he might, if he were mine.
1: Nay, might. But it must be. She dares to threaten my heritage.
0: Does that mean Lord Darnley?
2: Aye, lady, will you stoop so low to choose a weapon? This is not worthy of the girl I've known. Am I to be ousted by a pape, Jay? An end of moldy string? You take too much on yourself for the future.
0: Think of us, and the hours close on us here we might have together. Leave something to the gods in heaven. They look after lovers.
1: Oh, what's a little love? A trick of the eyes, a liking to be set beside the name you'll have forever or your son will have? You don't offer enough, Lord Bothwell. You're not true in it, and I'm not true to myself and what I feel for you.
0: I'm no lute player to languish and write sonnets when my lady says me nay. But when the tug begins around your throne, you'll be lost without me. Try no threats toward England. It will tax a hardy man all his time to hold what you have.
1: We differ there, too. What I have, I'll defend for myself.
0: If you marry this Darnley, I take away my hand.
1: Before heaven, he believes he's held me up so far, and that I'd fall without him.
0: I believe it, and it's true. Darnley, no miracle could make him a king. He's a fool, and he'll rule like a fool.
1: We shall see, Lord Bothwell.
2: Well, I'm sped. My suit's cold. But by heaven, lady, Darnley, he sticks in my craw. I can't go him.
1: Will you learn, Lord Bothwell, that this is not your palace, but mine? Or must you be taught that lesson?
2: There's been a bond between us. We'll find it hard to forget.
1: You may, not I. I've set my face where I'm going.
2: Lass, lass, Godfendi. You've seen the last of me.
1: I've given no leave for departure, Lord Bothwell.
0: I need no leave, nor leave-taking. You see no more of me.

0: Hollywood, there's an apartment house with a view of the hills from the windows. On the top floor lives Miss Jane C., who came to Hollywood a year ago and is now an extra over at the Paramount Studios. Today, she's home early to greet a friend just arrived from New York. Let's listen in.
1: It's a break that Betty's away, so you can use this bedroom the whole 2 weeks you're here. There, I've cleaned out the top drawers there, and there's room in the closet.
2: Oh, thanks, darling. I'll hang my dresses up right away. We can talk while I unpack. Heavens, this bag was stuffed and something's dropped on the floor.
1: I'll get it. Oh, it's under the bed. Here it is. Wait. Well, there's two of them. Three of them. For Pete's sake, Lux toilet soap.
2: Certainly, darling. Never go anywhere without it. No cosmetic skin for little Nettie. You know, unless cosmetics are thoroughly removed...
1: You're explaining to me, and after I've been in Hollywood for a year. Well, Ned, old girl, I'll have to hand it to you. We may be able to tell you something out here about how movies are made and show you the Coconut Grove or the Brown Derby, but we're not going to be able to tell you a thing about smart complexion care.
0: It's because Lux toilet soap has active lather that it guards so effectively against cosmetic skin, little blemishes, enlarged pores, dullness. 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Now, back to Mr. DeMille.
3: Joan Crawford, French O'Tone, and Judith Anderson return to us now in Mary of Scotland. An evening in the year 1566. Mary has been married to Lord Darnley for only a year, but already the vicious actions of the new king have reflected on the throne. The web of lies surrounding Mary...

0: grown stronger. Malicious tongues have linked her name falsely with that of Rizzio, her secretary. In a hall of the palace, Mary is seated near the great hearth. Rizzio and the ladies-in-waiting form a circle about her. Mary is sad, and Rizzio knows the reason.
1: Oh, my lady, I shall never forgive myself. I favored Lord Darnley, and he's our weakness, not our strength.
2: None could have known that.
1: I should have known. Bothwell would have been better.
3: Bothwell?
1: Aye, Bothwell. He'd have held them off. There's no trifling with him.
2: Let's have no talk of Bothwell.
3: He's better away. The country's been much quieter since he left it, hasn't it, madam?
2: Much quieter.
4: You'll have a child, Your Majesty. You'll have an heir, and then you'll be happier.
2: With Darnley's child?
4: Oh, he will change, too. The man changes when there are children.
2: We must hope so.
3: His Majesty will return tomorrow?
2: He was to have returned 3 days ago, but the hunting may have been delayed. We may expect him soon.
1: Your Majesty, I have a request which you had denied before, but which I must make again. It is necessary for me to leave Scotland.
2: Oh, Rizzio.
1: I grow lonely for Italy.
2: We know why, Rizzio, and I won't have it. I won't have my friends driven from me.
1: I think it best.
2: Has His Majesty spoken to you?
1: Only by the way. Oh, I'm not wanted here. You know that.
2: The king is full of these whims and fancies, my dear Rizzio. If I gave way to one, I should have to humor him in all. You and I know that I'm quite innocent with you, and you with me. And I can't spare you.
1: Majesty, I tell you honestly, it's torture to speak of going away, and yet... Oh, I want no harm to come to you through me.
2: And none will. The king is jealous of everyone, my Rizzio. Everyone I see or have seen. It's a brain-sick notion. I know that he has acted and spoken foolishly in many such matters. But as for danger, well, there is none.
1: I hope there is none.
4: His Majesty.
2: My Lord.
5: I'm unexpected, perhaps. Too early. A thought too early. I'll retire. Come when I'm wanted.
2: No, my Lord. You've been long expected and more than welcome.
5: Aye. A pretty wife. A housewife with her maid. A pretty sight. And maybe a cavalier or two for the maid's company. Don't sit ye down all. I'll not intrude.
1: I take my leave, my lady.
5: Yes. Oh, stay. Stay, Rizzio. I'm the one to go, it seems.
2: You're tired, my Lord. Will you wish some service, something to eat or drink?
5: She sends me off to bed, you note. You noted, Rizzio.
2: My Lord, I hoped you'd have some other word for me when you return.
5: Why, Pink, if I gave you the word you've earned, you wouldn't stay to hear it. Rivon! Rivon!
2: What is this? You will retire, sire. Who are you?
5: My good friend, Rivon.
2: Is this a place for armor? I will receive Lord Rivon another time.
5: The gallant's there, Rivon.
6: Aye.
2: This is my apartment, sir, and I ask you to go.
5: Not yet, Miss Sweet. Lord Douglas comes here, too.
2: I demand little courtesy, but that little I must have. Are these your friends? If so, take them elsewhere.
5: Aye. I'm to have my friends in my apartment, and you're to have yours here. That fellow Rizzio with the kinked hair there. That's he, the one we have in question. He, I tell you, that Italian spawn.
1: Your Majesty.
5: Take him.
2: No, Lord Douglas, Riven. Whatever you have in hand here, put no faith in this king I've crowned and set beside me. His word is a paper shield.
5: I'm king in this country, mistress, and I know my right.
1: Let me pass.
6: Nay, lads, my sword
1: says nay. My queen,
2: sir. I read you.
6: We'll take care of him.
1: No,
2: Douglas, I'll remember this. Murdered him. You pack of filthy cowards.
6: Eh, and done well.
2: Done well. Oh, fools and cowards. Oh, Rizzio, Rizzio. It was I wouldn't let you go.
5: You might cover that sight.
2: Is he dead, Rizzio?
4: Yes, madam.
2: Oh, you do well. You do well, all of you. You shall answer for this.
5: There'll be no answering. We know what we know about you.
2: You pitiful dolt. To think such a calf should rule, and at my choosing... God may forgive you, not I, and Rizzio. Take yourselves out. You pollute the dead, the standard.
5: Come, we've done our work, and well done, too.
2: Rizzio. Rizzio. He wanted to go to Italy.
4: Madam, take care. The blood will stain your dress.
2: Oh, if that were all. This blood will bring more blood after. Now I see. Before I reign here, clearly there will be many men lie so for me, slain in needless quarrel. slain, and with each one with blood dispilled but once like his. Oh, I tell you, Beaton, my soul is aghast at this blood spilled for me. And yet it hardens me, too. These are their manners. This is the way they go to work. I shall work on them, and not too lightly. They think of me as a girl, afraid of them. They shall see. And yet my mind believes nothing of what I say. I'm weak as grief stripped and wept out before them.
4: Your Majesty, there's someone here who would speak with you.
2: Let no one enter. No one. In all this kingdom, I can trust but five, and one's myself. And we're women, all of us.
4: But he's from France, and says that he has news.
2: From France? What is his name?
4: He gave me this token for you. No name. It's a crow's feather.
2: Tell my Lord Bothwell I have no wish to see him now or later.
4: Oh, madam, you'll see him. I brought him along with me.
7: Your Majesty. Your Majesty, you've had unwelcome company this hour, if I've heard aright. And I care not to be another. But I come to make an offer I made before. To be your soldier.
2: I have no time to talk, Lord Bothwell. Nor do I wish to see you. The time has gone by.
7: My queen, turn not away your friends. You're few enough. Too few, it seems, to prevent what's happened.
2: Oh, go now. I'm not unkind. But I'm cut off from you. You know that.
7: Aye. Then there was no need to hide your weeping. He was over young to die.
2: Oh, it's not for him. No, it's for all I wanted my life to be, and is not.
7: Majesty, you have a fortunate star. It will come well yet.
2: If I have a star at all, it's an evil one. To violate my room, kill my servant before my eyes. Oh, how I must be hated.
7: They'll pay for that.
2: Perhaps.
7: I've taken an oath they'll pay for it. Your Majesty, I wearied of France and exile, wearied of the sun and wine, and looked north over the water, longing for fog and heather in my own country. Further, the news was none too happy from Scotland. They want your throne and plan to have it. But I mean to live in this land and mean you to be queen of it. The Earl of Bothwell is home and spoiling for a fight. Before day dawns, they'll hear from me.
2: Lord, I thank you.
7: Give me no thanks. I like a fight too well to pretend it's a virtue.
2: You have no army.
7: I have my bordermen. Lord Huntley's joined with me in his Highland kilties. If you'd call your clans, we could drive them to the wall.
2: It's a war, then.
7: It's war already. They've turned your Darnley against you. They'll use him as long as they need his seal. It's in the wind. This Darnley has not long to live.
2: I'd have no hand in that, nor you.
7: Lady, I need you and you need me. But I'll be cursed if Darnley's needed on this earth.
2: You have never yet learned how to take an order.
7: And never will, from man or woman living, sovereign or knave. I have not been conquered and will not be. But I offer you my loyalty, and it's worth the more for that.
2: You shall be my Lord Admiral and act for me. Yes. And to that, let me add how my breath caught when I knew you were here. Hoping, I know not what. Things not to be. Hopes I must strangle down. Oh, Bothwell. Bothwell, I was wrong. I loved you all the time and denied you. Forgive me, even too late.
7: I tell you, we shall be happy yet.
2: No, for I think I've been at the top of what I'll have, and all the rest is going down.
7: You're weary. You've borne too much. They shall pay for this.
2: Come no nearer, my lord. It's not ours to have. Go now.
7: Yes, your majesty. Yet I tell you, we shall be happy. And there will be nothing not ours to have.
0: The Earl of Bothwell's prophecy came true, in part. For Darnley was mysteriously murdered. And some months after his death, the Queen and Bothwell were married. But their happiness was short-lived, for rumors again beset the throne. Rumors that Bothwell himself had murdered the king and set himself up in his place. Scotland was split in two, and the nobles arrayed themselves in battle against their sovereign. At a parley in Dunbar Castle, Murray, the queen's half-brother, addresses the vanquished Earl of Bothwell.
8: We have little to gain, Lord Bothwell, by a conference with you. The battle is ours. The queen is prisoner to us. But to spare ourselves further bloodshed, and spare you bloodshed, We grant this respite and ask that you surrender without conditions.
9: No. No, I thank you. Moreover, Murray, if your turns to be foremost in this council, we'll stop now and argue the matter outside.
10: Be patient, my lords. We are here to make terms, as you are, Bothwell. The queen and you have been defeated. We made war on you because you two were married, and because she planned to make you king.
9: You make war on us like the pack of lying hounds you are by swearing in public and in court that we killed Darnley so that we might marry. You've won with that lie. May your mouth rot out with it.
7: And now, what do you want? What do you ask of us?
10: First, that you leave Scotland.
7: That's easily said. What else?
8: Why, next, that the queen should delegate her powers to the lords of the council. Those you see before you.
7: I see them.
8: And bind herself to act with our consent only.
7: No more?
8: No more.
9: Then here are my conditions. I will leave and trouble you no more. If you pledge your word that the queen's to keep her throne and her power intact without prejudice to her rights. But if you dare encroach one inch on her sovereignty, guard your gates, for I'll be at them.
8: Aye, you make your terms.
9: Aye, I make mine. Defeated, I still make mine, and you'll do well to heed them.
7: I shall want leave also to see the queen for a moment.
8: You know our answer.
9: Then look to yourselves.
10: Take his terms, my Murray.
8: Are we to fight a war and win and toss the spoils away?
9: Find some agreement, for I'm in haste. And if you say no to me, I've other plans.
6: I say let him go and leave her the throne.
9: And if you do, this sword stays in a scabbard. And lucky for all of you. You give your pledge? Lord Maitland.
10: I give my pledge, Lord Bothwell, for all here present. We have not rebelled against the queen and will not. If you are banished.
7: Then give me leave to speak alone with her.
10: With the queen?
7: Aye, for a moment.
2: Thank God you're safe.
7: And you are safe, my queen. Safe and set free, and may keep your kingdom.
2: At what price?
7: They made a bargain with me. God knows whether they'll keep it, but I think they will, for Maitland gave his word, and he's been honest.
2: What bargain? You've sacrificed yourself for this. What have you offered?
7: Nothing to weigh against what you'll keep. I've given my earldom. That's a trifle to what we save.
2: You shall have it back and more to put with it.
7: No, I've accepted exile. I'm to leave the kingdom.
2: Well, then, I'm exiled, too. I'm your wife, and I love you, Bothwell.
7: The bargain's made. You may keep your crown without me, but not with me. Do you abdicate your throne? What's left?
2: Call in the men of your guard. Cut our way through and ride. They'll never head us. We can rouse the north, ask help from France and England, return with an army they dare not meet.
7: You'd raise no army, Marie. You forget what a drag I am on you. The north is sullen to the south toward you and me. What's left, we must do apart.
2: What if we lost? At the worst, we'd have each other.
7: And do you vision the end of that? A woman who was a queen. A man who was the earl, her husband. Fugitives put to it to ask for food and lodging. Enemies on every road. They, weary, heartsick, turning at last on each other with reproaches. She saying, I was a queen, would be one now but for you. And he, I have lost my earldom.
2: Well, I betrayed you once and betrayed my love. But I learned by that. I swear, though it cost my kingdom, not again.
7: If you wish to thrive, break that oath. Betray me. Betray your love. Give me up forever. For you know, as I know, we lose together. God knows what will ever win apart.
2: Nothing. Oh, Bothwell. The earth goes empty. What worse could happen than parting?
7: Can I stay? This once for the last, I can save you from yourself and me. There's something wills it. I go alone. This is your kingdom. Rule it.
2: You must not surrender. They'd serve you as they served Donald.
9: I'll not surrender. I'll see to my own banishment. Find my guard, force my way out, and go.
2: We must say goodbye.
7: Aye, girl. We've spent what time we had, and I know not when I'll see you. Let's have no pretense unworthy of us. It's likely we'll not meet again on this same star.
2: God help me and all women here in this world, and all men. And let all women and men drink deep while they can their happiness. It goes fast. and never comes again.
7: Face these lords like a queen and rule like a queen. I'd help you if I could, but I'm no help. You must meet them now.
2: Yes, I'll meet them. Can you break your way through? They're watching you.
7: It's a chance. Huntley. Huntley.
11: I'll be off.
7: We ride at once for Stirling. Be ready for a fight.
11: We're ready.
7: I must take my moment.
2: I know.
7: Goodbye, sweet. But if they wrong you, if you ever need me, look for me back.
2: Goodbye to our two worlds.

0: well, brother?
1: The Earl of Bothwell. Has he gone?
0: He has.
1: You sent him off. That was your ruse.
0: Lord Bothwell will leave Scotland. That was what you wanted.
2: Lord Murray, he's escaped.
3: Hey, clean away.
1: Madam, collect what necessities you require. You will change your residence.
0: That is at my will, I think.
3: You think so?
4: You're to be lodged in Holyrood House for the time.
0: I'm to be lodged. And your faith? You pledged your faith and word, all of you, to leave my power untouched. Leave me my throne if Bothwell and I were parted.
1: We'll keep it when Lord Bothwell surrendered to us.
0: Go out and take him. Go out and take him if you can. But for your queen, I warn you. Never since there were kings and queens in Scotland has a liegeman laid hand on my line without regret.
4: What you need, gather it quickly.
0: This is betrayal at once of your word and sovereign.
3: Eh, we know that.
0: I need nothing.
5: Your Majesty.
0: I am a prisoner of Eton. Come after me to Holyrood House. I may have my own room there, Lord Maitland.
4: Yes, madam.
0: You show great courtesy for a liar and traitor. You lied to us, a black and level lie. Blackest and craftiest. It was you we believed.
1: Aye, sister. It was that we counted on.
0: Aye, brother.
6: We pause for station identification. 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
7: This is Kate.
6: Mary of Scotland, starring Joan Crawford, French O'Tone, with Judith Anderson, is resumed in a moment. In the 16th century, when our play was being enacted in real life, among the closest advisors of Queen Elizabeth were the Earl of Warwick, his younger brother, the Earl of Leicester, and Leicester's son, Essex. Tonight, it's my honor to introduce the present Earl of Warwick, member of a family which for centuries has been among the most distinguished in the British Empire. Nephew of Anthony Eden, England's Foreign Secretary, our guest recently arrived in Hollywood. Here, under the name of Michael Brook, he makes his debut shortly as a motion picture actor. Ladies and gentlemen, Charles Guy Fulk Greville, Baron Brook and 7th Earl of Warwick.
8: Thank you, Mr. DeMille, but think of what time you'd save if you called me just Mike, or at least Michael Brook.
6: I'll take that advice, Mike. Queen Elizabeth doesn't fare so well in tonight's play. Do you think we do her an injustice?
8: All I can say, Mr. DeMille, is that Elizabeth did what she thought best for England, just as Mary did what she thought best for Scotland. My ancestors, as you said, were rather close to Elizabeth. About 10 miles from my home in England is Kenilworth Castle, which many of you will recall from Sir Walter Scott's novel. Elizabeth gave Kenilworth the Earl of Leicester, and they'd visit there quite frequently, and often come over to my home. As a matter of fact, I still sleep on what was called Elizabeth's bed. It's a fine old bed with enough room for 5 people if we ever get crowded. I also have a fiddle. When she owned it, it was about 200 years old. So today it's really an antique. It's beautifully carved, and in spite of its ripe old age, can still be played.
6: Do you have any of Queen Mary's belongings?
8: No, but I've seen several. There's a house near mine which belongs to the Throckmortons. I've been there many times. They own one of the garments worn by Queen Mary when she met her death. Also near Warwick at Salgrave is the ancestral home of George Washington. And Shakespeare's birthplace at Stratford. Shakespeare was alive at the time of your play tonight. It's a great romantic age, though many things were terribly crude. To put it bluntly, it was an age of awful smells. In fact, a gentleman protected himself by carrying a gold or silver ball around his neck filled with perfumes which he could sniff whenever the going got rather tough. Women used lots of cosmetics which had such funny names as fat of swans, turpentine of a bezoar, and one which might interest you, Mr. DeMille, called soap of Cyprus. But I dare say they'd have given its weight in gold for a cake of Lux toilet soap. It's a splendid soap. I took along several cartons on an expedition I made in 1935 through Russia, Persia, Afghanistan, and into India. One of the comforts I didn't like to leave behind.
6: I don't blame you. After a trip like that, Mr. Brook, even Hollywood must seem rather a dull place.
8: On the contrary, it's one of the world's most fascinating communities. Certainly the only place where one can learn the motion picture business. I'd like to stay here 4 or 5 years, acting and learning, Then perhaps I'll be able to make some better pictures of her.
6: Too bad that you're unable to attend the coronation.
8: I regret it tremendously. I know this program is frequently heard across the ocean and all over England. And although I can't be there on Wednesday, I can at least say what's in my heart. God save the king.
6: In which sentiment, I'm sure we all join you. Mary of Scotland, starring Joan Crawford and French O'Tone with Judith Anderson. Escaping from her enemies in Scotland, Mary fled to England. Fled to certain doom at the hands of another enemy, Elizabeth. The jealous English queen was quick to seize her advantage. Mary was imprisoned in Carlisle Castle, there to await for help, which never came. In her room, the exiled sovereign turns from her barred window as the heavy door swings open.
2: Poor likeness, and yet I believe this is Elizabeth.
5: I am Elizabeth. May we be alone?
2: Beaten.
5: Yes, Dorothy.
2: I had hoped to see you. When last you wrote, you were not sure.
5: If I come so doubtfully and with slow step, it's not for lack of thinking of you. Rather because I've thought too long, perhaps, and carefully. Then at last it seemed if I saw you near and we talked as sisters over these poor realms of ours, some light might break that we'd never see apart.
2: Can it be as I've hoped? Can it be that you've come to me as a friend, meaning me well?
5: Would you have me an enemy?
2: I have plenty to choose among as enemies. What I seek now is only my freedom, so that I may return and prove in open court and before my witnesses that I am guiltless. You are the Queen of England, and I am held prisoner in England. Why am I held? And who is it holds me?
5: It was to my interest, child, to protect you, lest violence be offered to a princess and set a precedent.
2: You wish me here? You wish me in prison? Have we come to that?
5: It's safe for both, Ark, if you remain my guest.
2: For how long?
5: Until the world is quieter.
2: And who will rule in my place?
5: Why, who rules now? Your brother.
2: Elizabeth, I have been here a long while already. If it's your policy to keep me, shut me up, I can argue no more. No, I beg now. There's one I love in the north, you know that. And my life's there, my throne's there, my name to be defended. And I must lie here, darkened from news and from the sun. Lie here impaled on a brain's agony.
5: Then be advised. And sign your abdication.
2: Stay now a moment. I begin to glimpse behind this mask of yours. It was this you wanted from the first.
5: This, what I wanted? Why, I'm no witch to charm you. I make no incantations. You came here by your own road.
2: I see how I came. Back. Back each step the wrong way. And each sign followed as you'd have me go. It was you who forced Bothwell from me. You there and always.
5: Your life was a threat to mine. Your throne to my throne. Your policy a threat.
2: And you'd take my life and love to avoid this threat?
5: Nay, keep your life and your love too. The lords have brought a parchment for you to sign. Sign it and live.
2: And if I will not sign this abdication?
5: You've tasted prison. Try a diet of it.
2: And so I will.
5: I can wait.
2: And I can wait. I can better wait than you. Bothwell will fight free again. Kirkcaldy will fight beside him, and others will spring up from these dragon's teeth you've sown. Each week that passes, I'll be stronger and Murray weaker. I wait for Bothwell, and wait for him here.
5: Child. I studied this gambit before I played it. I will send each year this paper to you. Not signing, you will step from one cell to another. Step lower always till you reach the last. Forgotten. Forgotten of men. Forgotten among causes. Wait then for Bothwell's rescue. It will never come.
2: I may never see him?
5: Never. It would not be wise.
2: And suppose indeed you won within our lifetime. They still will find you out.
0: Win now. Take your triumph now, for I'll win men's hearts in the end. Though the sifting takes this 100 years or 1,000.
5: Child, child, are you gulled by what men write in histories? This or that? Never true. It's not what happens that matters, but what men believe to have happened. They will believe the worst of you, the best of me.
0: And still I win. A demon has no children, and you have none, will have none, can have none, perhaps. Leave me here and set me lower this year by year as you promise. Still, still, I win. I have been a woman, and I've loved as a woman loves, lost as a woman loses. I have borne a son, and he will rule Scotland and England. You have no heir. A devil has no children.
5: By heaven, you shall suffer for this. But slowly.
0: And that I can do. A woman can do that. Come, turn the key. I have a hell for you in mind, where you will burn and feel it. Live where you like and softly.
5: Once more I ask you, and patiently, give up your throne.
0: No, devil. My pride is stronger than yours, and my heart beats blood such as yours has never known. And in this dungeon, I win here alone.
5: Then, good night.
0: Aye, good night. Beaten.
5: You will not see your maids again, I think. It's said they bring you news from the north.
0: I thank you for all kindness.
6: Year after year, the fateful missive came. Year after year, with head held high, the exiled queen refused to sign. Until at last, another document arrived. One with no need of Mary's name to make its fatal clauses binding.
0: This, then, my good lord, is the warrant?
7: The warrant for your death, my lady.
0: Signed by Elizabeth. And by her my fate is sealed. And yet not death. For I have died these 20 years 1,000 deaths. With each one worse than that which went before. I welcome then these tidings. And I pray to God the end of all my bitter suffering is at hand. Tell your queen, my lord, that I am ready.

Many years before, Mary Queen of Scots had embroidered 6 words upon a piece of linen. 6 simple words, which were, "In my end is my beginning." Our play, ladies and gentlemen, is done.

0: the royalty of ancient Scotland and England, we bring you the royalty of modern Hollywood and the stage in a brief interlude with our stars, Joan Crawford, French O'Tone, and Judith Anderson.
1: It's rather difficult to be original, ladies and gentlemen. And what you want most of all to say is simply thank you.
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3: That's right. 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
1: Well, I was coming to that, Judith. I think everyone should at least try Lux Toilet Soap. And if they're like me, they'll keep on using it. After all, it's the easiest thing in the world to have a smooth, healthy complexion when you let Lux Toilet Soap take care of it for you. And certainly there's no doubt that a lovely complexion is very important to women.
3: That's exactly the way I feel, Joan.
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0: A play, Joan, that has a particular message and a particular appeal to every family. Maybe you saw it on the screen, or whether it was entertaining capacity crowds on Broadway. It has a compelling honesty and a simple love story that I'm sure will keep you all very close to your loudspeakers. The title, Another Language. And starring in it will be Betty Davis, Fred McMurray, and John Beale. Our sponsors, the makers of Lux Toilet Soap, join me in inviting you to be with us again next Monday night when the Lux Radio Theater presents Betty Davis, Fred McMurray, and John Beale in Another Language. As a special guest of honor, you will hear also from the mother of our president, Mrs. James Roosevelt. This is Cecil B. DeMille saying good night to you from Hollywood.
4: A word of appreciation to those who were with us in the cast tonight. Edward Cooper as John Knox, Kenneth Hunter as Burley, Vernon Downing as Darnley, Walter Kingsford as Throgmorton, Vernon Steele as Maitland, Leo McCabe as Morey, Phyllis Coughlin as Mary Beaton, and James Eagles as Riccio.

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1: 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Here is an episode of Have Gun, Will Travel, which originally aired Sunday, May 10th, 1959, 67 years ago today, titled Statue of San Sebastian.
2: You own one of the largest ranches in California. The most cattle, the best land, and the toughest riders. But I'll tell you something, Mr. Crown. The little mission of San Sebastian is going to defeat you.

0: have gun, will travel. Starring Mr. John Daner as Paladin. San Francisco, 1875. The Carlton Hotel, headquarters of a man called Paladin.
1: Oh, Mr. Paladin.
2: Morning, hey boy.
1: Oh, hope I don't spoil breakfast, Patty.
2: No.
1: Telegram came for you just now.
2: Thank you.
1: Eating breakfast in dining room, most unusual for you. A rare occasion?
2: Hey, boy. Who's that young lady? Over there, sitting alone at the table next to the window.
1: Oh, Isa, that young lady checked in 2 days ago. Suite 212.
2: Alone?
1: Alone.
2: Charming.
1: Well, Isa, are you up on telegram?
2: Oh, yes. Hey, boy. Why don't you ask the young lady if I might join her for a cup of coffee? She must be lonely.
1: Oh, so early in the morning. Oh, yes, sir. Oh, well, rush telegrams. What happened? Make social engagement.
2: Wait a minute, hey, boy.
1: Oh, now what happened?
2: I've changed my mind. This telegram's from Mr. Ian Crown in San Sebastian, California. He offers a rather large sum of money. Would you send him a wire, please?
1: Have a gun, will travel.
2: Yes. I'll be leaving on the next stage.
1: What about poor, charming, lonely young lady?
2: That'll have to wait until I return. Unfortunately, business comes first.
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2: The stage ride down the Camino Real brought me at last to San Sebastian, one of the mission towns established 100 years ago by the followers of Junipero Serra. I knew this country well, its low green valleys and crisp ocean air. I did not know Ian Crown. I inquired at the stage office.
4: Yes, sir, what can I do for you?
2: How far is it to the Crown Ranch?
4: Ian Crown's place?
2: Yes.
4: A little past a mile southeast of here. Head right on out the main road, then take the fork to the left just before you get to the mission.
2: Any place I can rent a horse around here?
4: Well, livery stable just across the street, mister. Can't miss it. It's the only building on that side.
2: Thanks.
5: Senor?
2: Yes?
5: Would you give something for the mission?
2: Something for the mission?
5: Please, you give money?
2: A donation?
5: Si, please, a donation.
2: Well, I think we can manage that. I should have a dollar in my wallet.
5: Oh, senor, you are very rich. So much money.
2: See now. Yeah, here we are.
6: Yeah.
2: Hey! Hey, come back here! You little thief.
4: What happened, mister?
2: Well, a boy stole my wallet.
4: Pedro?
2: You know him?
4: Yeah, that was Pedro from the mission.
2: He asked me for a donation, and when I offered him a dollar, he grabbed my wallet and ran off.
4: That doesn't seem like Pedro. He's a good boy.
2: He's got a good wallet. Did you say he's from the mission?
4: That's right. He lives there.
2: I hadn't planned on it, but I think I'll pay this mission a visit. I figured that if Crown had waited for me to travel all the way from San Francisco, a few more hours' delay wouldn't hurt, and I wanted my wallet back. It wasn't bulging with money, but there were papers I couldn't replace. At the mission of San Sebastian, a Franciscan monk met me, introducing himself as Father Bartolome. As we walked through the cool, flower-filled courtyard of the lovely old mission, I told the priest about Pedro and what had happened. He invited me to his study.
6: Won't you be seated, Senor Paladin?
2: Thank you.
6: I'm so very sorry about all this. How much money did you have in your wallet?
2: $22 in cash. There was also a banknote for $50.
6: I have exactly $22 on my desk. They are undoubtedly yours. Pedro brought it to me less than 30 minutes ago. He was somewhat out of breath and quite nervous. Your story explains his actions. Here you are, Senor Paladin.
2: Thank you, Father. I don't suppose he said anything about the wallet.
6: No, Senor.
2: Do you think he still has it?
6: Perhaps he can answer that question himself. Will you excuse me, Senor Paladin? Pedro.
5: Si, Padre.
6: Would you come in here, please? Hey, Pedro, you know why this man is here.
5: Si, Padre.
6: Is it not true that you took his wallet and ran away?
5: Si.
6: Si. That was very wrong, Pedro.
5: Si, Padre.
6: Why would you do this?
5: I'm sorry, Padre, but there was so much money. I had to take it for San Sebastian. It was wrong, Padre. I know it was wrong.
6: Hey, where is the wallet now, my son?
5: In the stable.
6: Please get it and bring it back to this room.
5: Si, Padre.
2: Oh, Father, I'm sorry this has happened. I hope you won't find it necessary to be too severe with the boy.
6: No, Senor. He has learned his lesson already.
2: Why does Pedro beg for donations for this mission? It's by far the best preserved and the most beautiful of all the missions I've seen.
6: Oh, si, Senor. San Sebastian is a diamond of all missions, thanks to Senor Crown.
2: Ian Crown?
6: Si. You know him?
2: No, we haven't met, but I was on my way to his ranch when this happened. But what is his connection with this mission?
6: Well, Senor, several years ago, before California became a part of the United States, the Mexican government sold the missions to raise defense funds for their treasury. It was then that Senor Crown became the owner of San Sebastian.
2: You mean Crown bought the mission from the Mexican government?
6: Si, Senor.
2: Uh-huh.
6: While most of the others wasted to ruins, this mission prospered under the skilled management of Senor Crown. But then, when President Lincoln signed a bill giving the missions back to the church, Senor Crown was forced to relinquish this mission and the land around it.
2: He was paid for the land, wasn't he?
6: Si, Senor. But he was not in sympathy with the price. To compensate for the additional payment he felt was due to him, he took the statue of our patron saint, San Sebastian, from its rightful place in this mission. He is now in his home, and he refuses to return it to us.
2: Do you think he'll ever give the statue back to the mission?
6: No, Senor. Not unless we pay him for it.
2: How much does he want?
6: $2,000. An impossible sum. It would take many years to accumulate that much money.
2: And that's why Pedro begs for donations.
6: Our people are most anxious to have the statue returned.
2: Well, certainly. How much money have you collected, Father?
6: Senor Paladin, this is not a rich parish. In 10 years, we have secured only $985. Come in.
5: I have brought the wallet, Padre.
6: Bueno. Give it to Senor Paladin.
5: Senor.
2: Thank you, Pedro.
5: I'm sorry, Senor. Please forgive me.
6: Senor Paladin, please check your wallet for the banknote you mentioned.
2: It's here, Father. Everything's here. Pedro.
5: Si, Senor.
2: At the stage office, I was going to give you a donation. You remember?
5: Si.
2: Would you accept this $5 gold piece for the statue of San Sebastian?
5: Oh, si, Senor. Gracias. Gracias.

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Pepsi, you know, is the favorite of the smart and young at heart.

0: Have you tried a Pepsi lately? The green rolling acres that surrounded the Crown Ranch were covered with giant oaks and thousands of Black Angus cattle. And a mile beyond the main gate, on a tree-studded knoll, sat the house of Ian Crown, imposing, rich, almost feudal. From my talk with Father Bartolome, I had pictured Crown as the typical elderly, austere rancher. Instead, I found a cordial man who was having more than a share of trouble with an outlaw, Sancho Fernandez.
1: No, during the last 3 months, he's robbed two of my payroll shipments. He's run off near 300 head of prime beef. Now, he's got to be stopped, Paladin. I'm depending on you to bring him in.
0: I've never heard this Fernandez before. Does he confine his activities to this part of the country?
1: Strictly to my range.
0: To your range?
1: Yeah.
0: Hasn't he been plaguing the other ranchers?
1: No, just me.
0: Why has he singled you out?
1: Well, his brother used to work for me. He was killed in an accident during a cattle drive. Fernandez thinks I'm responsible. But I'm not. A man was thrown from his saddle. It was an accident.
0: I see.
1: Here, let me fill your glass.
0: Huh? Oh, yes, thank you very much. That's excellent wine.
1: Well, thank you. We make it ourselves. Grapes come from my own vineyard.
0: You must be proud of this ranch, Mr. Crown. It's one of the finest spreads I've seen.
1: Yeah. Taking a lot of years, a lot of hard work to make it what it is. I'm not going to let an old renegade like Fernandez start nipping away at it. Well, what do you say, Paladin?
0: I say yes, Mr. Crown. I'll take the job.
1: For the $1,000?
0: Right.
1: Well, that's good, that's good. All right, what are your plans?
0: I don't know yet. It'll take me a few days to learn what I need.
1: Oh, of course.
0: This statue, Mr. Crown, I've been admiring it.
1: Well, that's San Sebastian, Mr. Paladin. It's beautiful, isn't it?
0: Yeah. I was talking to Father Bartolome at the mission this afternoon.
1: Oh, I see. Suppose he told you what a heathen I am, because I won't give him back your statue.
0: We didn't discuss your personal
1: faith. I give that statue back when I get the money that's due. Men.
2: Mr. Crown.
1: Oh, what is it, Carl?
2: Fernandez. He stopped the stage and took the payroll
1: money. Anybody hurt?
2: No, he made us get out of the stage, took the money from me, and then stampeded the horses.
1: And that's the third time. Oh, Paladin, this is my foreman, Carl Stocker.
0: How do you do?
2: How are you?
1: Carl here is bringing the payroll money from the bank in Coldwater.
0: Where did it happen?
2: About 3 miles before we got into San Sebastian. We had a walk into town.
0: And he's had plenty of time to hide out. Mr. Crown, you'll be needing more money from the bank to meet the payroll.
1: That's right.
0: I'll go up to Coldwater tomorrow and bring it back. Now, you let everybody know I'll be returning alone, on horseback. I had concealed the payroll money under my shirt and was on the trail back from Coldwater. A mile out of San Sebastian, there was still no sign of Sancho Fernandez. But it didn't disappoint me.
3: Stop, senor! My rifle is pointed directly between your shoulders. It would be a mistake to turn around.
0: I believe you.
3: Now, drop your gun belt to the ground. Now dismount and stand with your back to me. You have some money for Senor Crown. Where is it?
0: You're well informed.
3: Money. Where is it?
0: In my shirt.
3: With a gun, no doubt. Do not move. Turn around. Now, senor, drop the money to the ground. Careful. Now you may turn around and take a few steps away. That will be far enough. Now, you will not be needing your horse. Hurry, hurry. Now, just stand steady, senor. It's not too long a walk to the rancho. Give my regards to Senor Crown.
0: Sancho, there's a derringer pointing at your back.
3: Good night.
0: Drop your rifle. You won't get far with a hole in your back, Senor Fernandez.
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0: Sancho left an easy trail to follow through the yellow wheat fields. He had managed to stay on his horse, but he had lost a lot of blood along the way. His trail led to the mission at San Sebastian.
5: Veris tam sanctum untionum indulgea tibi domines quidquid deliguisti. Amen.
6: Senor Paladin?
0: The padres told me Fernandez was here.
6: Si. He is dead. Let us go to my study. Why do you ask for Sancho Fernandez?
0: In Crown hired me to bring him in.
6: Are you responsible for this?
0: We had a gunfight a mile or so out of town. He robbed me of some money I was delivering to Crown. I followed him here.
6: He was almost dead when he arrived. He asked for a sanctuary.
0: Did he have the money on him?
6: Si, senor. He told me that he wanted to donate it for the statue of San Sebastian.
0: But that money belongs to Crown.
6: I suspected that, for we are aware of Sancho's hatred for Senor Crown. I sent Pedro to the ranch to bring Senor Crown here.
0: Father, I just want you to know that it was unavoidable. Under the circumstances, I had to shoot Sancho.
6: Oh, si, senor. It was bound to happen. Sancho has been misguided since the death of his brother. Senor Crown, coming.
1: Hello, Father. Paladin, I didn't know you was here. Pedro told me Sancho was wounded. Where is he?
0: He's dead.
1: How'd it happen?
0: Gunfight. He ambushed me on the trail back a ways. Ran my horse off and took the money. We exchanged shots. His horse brought him here.
6: Senor Crown, I believe this belongs to you.
0: That's the payroll money, Crown.
1: Yeah. Thank you, Father. Sorry you had to get mixed up in my private affairs. Well, let's go on back to the ranch, Paladin.
0: No, I think I'll stay here, Mr. Crown. I want to take the next stage back to San Francisco.
1: Well, we've got a little business to finish up.
0: Yeah, I know. You owe me a check for $1,000.
1: That's right.
0: Well, I want you to turn my fee over to the mission.
1: To what?
0: And Father Bartolome, you told me you had $985 in the savings fund for the statue.
6: Well, no, senor, there are $990. You gave Pedro $5, remember?
0: I remember. Well, here. I'd also like to donate this $10. This should bring your savings to an even 1,000. Give it to Mr. Crown.
1: Well, what are you doing, Paladin?
0: $1,000 Father has accumulated these past 10 years along with my fee. Totals $2,000, Mr. Crown. You should be able to return the statue of San Sebastian to the mission in time for Mass this Sunday.

that human resiliency springs from mental, emotional, and spiritual, as well as physical elements. We should, all of us, take a close look at our community to make sure it is providing youth with the social, educational, and athletic facilities they need to develop into strong, full-rounded individuals. The mental aspect of fitness requires a sound, solid education. If you're a parent of teenagers, be sure they remain in high school through their senior year. If you're a high school student, remember that diploma is much more than just a piece of paper. Stay in school and graduate.

Have Gun, Will Travel. 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Tonight's story was written by Albert Alley and adapted for radio by Frank Michael. Featured in the cast were Lawrence Dobkin, Don Diamond, James Nusser, Richard Beals, and Perry Cook. Hugh Douglas speaking. 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

0: 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You just heard Have Gun, Will Travel, which originally aired Sunday, May 10th, 1959, 67 years ago today, titled Statue of San Sebastian. Here's an episode of Gunsmoke, which originally aired Saturday, May 10th, 1952, 74 years ago today. Its title, Jalisco.
1: Around Dodge City and in the territory on west, there's just one way to handle the killers and the spoilers, and that's with a U.S. Marshal and the smell of gun smoke.

Gunsmoke, starring William Conrad. The story of the violence that moved west with young America. The story of a man who moved with it, Matt Dillon, United States Marshal.

0: Marshal. Marshal Dillon.
1: Over here, son. What's the trouble?
0: Marshal.
2: That's Will Thompson's youngin', Mr. Dillon.
1: What is it, kid? What's wrong?
0: Dad. Mom. They burned our house. Got the fences. Four of them. My sister. They rode in and shot.
3: He's been shot. Hold that lamp down.

0: Chester?
1: Yes, Mr. Dillon.
0: Blood all over the back of his shirt. Will Thompson, he's a homesteader, isn't he?
1: That's right. Came to Dodge City about 3 months ago. Took up a section over on Mulberry Creek. Mr. Dillon, you want me to go get the doctor?
0: No. Boy doesn't need a doctor now.

0: burned the houses right, Mr. Dillon. It's still burning.
1: Yeah, what's left of it is. Watch yourself now, Chester.
0: Yes, sir.
1: No sign of life, though. Whoever did it's probably long gone by now.
0: Mm. No reason to hang around.
1: Well, let's tie up here and look around on foot. Bring up your carbine, Chester.
0: I got it, Mr. Dillon.
1: Yeah, they even fired the corn crib. Now, why would anybody want it?
0: What's there? What is it?
1: It's a dog. Shot.
0: A dog? When they even shoot the dogs, it's a...
1: You see something?
0: Yes, sir. It's Will Thompson. I think it's Will.
1: What do you mean, you think it's what? Scalped.
0: He was Indians, Mr. Dillon.
1: They couldn't have been Indians. Only tribe reported in 20 miles is the Kiowas, and they wouldn't do anything like this. They've been peaceful for years.
0: Yeah, I don't know, but...
1: Come on. Let's find out what happened to the rest of the family.
0: Yeah. Besides Will and the boy who rode into town, there's Ms. Thompson and a daughter. Girl about 17, pretty as a picture.
1: Yeah, there's something lying over there by that cottonwood.
0: Yeah, I see.
1: Well, I guess we found Will's wife.
0: She's alive.
1: Yeah, if you can call it that. Scout around and take a look for the daughter, Chester.
0: Yes, Mr. Dillon.
1: It's all right, Miss Thompson. It's all right. It's all right.
2: Mary. My daughter. They took her. They dragged her away.
1: Easy, ma'am. Easy now.
2: I tried to stop them. I held on to one of them. He kicked me loose. His spur came off. It's here somewhere. It's on the ground somewhere. On the ground.
1: Yeah, I see it.
2: But my daughter... They took her away. My baby.
1: There now.
2: My baby.
1: There now. It's all right. We'll find her, ma'am. We'll find her and then... Ms. Thompson? Well, you're better off, ma'am.
3: Dillon?
1: Yeah.
3: Over here in the Willis. I found her.
1: All right, Chester.
3: She was pretty as a picture.
0: I've seen her in Dodge. Walking down Front Street. Pretty as a picture.
1: Yeah. All right, let's ride.

0: We'll look in the Long Branch first, then if Jalisco Pete's not there, we'll try the other saloons.
1: I bet his boss is here. He's here every night.
0: Yeah, I know. Follow me in, Chester. Just keep him off my back. I'll take care of the rest of it.
2: Yes, sir. Good luck, Mr. Dillon.
0: Yeah, thanks.
3: Well, look who's here. Matt Dillon.
0: Hiya, Kitty.
3: What brings you in, sweetie? Business or pleasure?
0: It's not pleasure.
3: Ah.
0: Plenty of other men in Dodge, Kitty.
3: Are there?
0: They come in here, don't they?
3: Sure. They come in. I talk to them, and I drink with them. That's my job. You follow me, Matt?
0: I follow you.
3: I'm off at 2 every night.
0: Kitty, have you seen Jalisco tonight?
3: No. He hasn't been in, Matt. Ben Rourke's sitting over there at a draw table, though.
0: Good. I'll talk to him. I'll see you, Kitty.
3: Sure, Matt. Sure you will.
4: I got a pretty good hand here myself.
5: All right, boys, here's where money talks. I'm raising another 100 and I'll stand pat.
0: Ben?
5: Huh? Well, it's the marshal himself.
0: I'd like to talk to you, Ben.
5: All right, Matt, talk.
0: Not here. We'll go over there by the bar.
5: I'm sorry, I'm busy. I got a fat hand and a cinch bet.
0: Maybe. This is official, Ben.
5: Meaning?
0: Minute, I want to talk to you. Now, come on.
5: Take over my hand, Donnelly. I'll be right back.
6: Yeah, all right.
5: All right, Matt, let's have it. What do you want to talk about?
0: One of your cowboys, Ben, Jalisco Pete.
5: What about him?
0: Know where he is?
5: Around somewhere, I guess. Why?
0: I'd like to know if he lost his spur recently. Tonight, in fact. It's pretty, ain't it? Mexican silver, needlepoint, raw gold inlay. Pete's the only man I know in Dodge who's got a pair like this.
5: All right, I'll see that Pete gets it. He'll appreciate you finding it.
0: I doubt that. I found it lying beside a woman he'd just kicked to death. Will Thompson and his whole family were wiped out a few hours ago by 4 night riders. You know anything about it?
5: How would I know about it?
0: Your boys call you King Rourke, don't they? Never heard of one of them pulling anything without being sure you'd back him up.
5: Matt, are you claiming I was in on this?
0: You're a cattle rancher, Ben, an open range man. You boys all hate the homesteaders coming in with their plows and fences. Been a lot of fences cut by night riders. Now it's murder.
5: You haven't named me yet, Matt.
0: A couple of months ago, here in the Long Branch, I heard you say you'd get the homesteaders out of Ford County if you had to burn them out. Well, did you?
5: Sometimes a man gets known as a fast gunslinger and it goes to his head.
0: I asked you a question, Ben.
5: Then he gets himself a tin star and goes around bothering people.
7: Hey, hold it.
0: Ben, if you're figuring to draw on me, don't.
5: Why not, Matt?
0: I've seen you in action. You're not fast enough. Now, I asked you a question.
5: And maybe I don't feel like...
8: What's going on in here?
5: Nothing.
8: Oh, there you are, Marshal.
0: How are you, Colonel?
8: Marshal, what's this I hear about an Indian uprising?
0: There's been none that I've heard about.
8: Whole family massacre, the way I hear it, sir. Murdered and scalped.
5: Scalped?
0: 2 of them were.
5: So it was Indians. What game are you playing, Matt?
0: Indians don't cut fences, Ben. That's a cattleman's trick.
5: Scalping, too?
0: Could have been an afterthought. It wasn't an Indian who lost that spur.
8: Well, we'll soon find out about it. I'm riding into the Kiowa country with Troop C tonight.
0: I hope you won't do that, Colonel Blake. You know the Kiowas are peaceable enough when you let them alone, but if you push them, they'll fight.
8: True enough, Marshal. We can't let them get away with us.
0: The Indians weren't responsible, Colonel. I got evidence to the contrary. Give me 24 hours and I'll prove it.
8: Well, I certainly don't relish stirring up a tribal war, but...
0: Just 24 hours.
8: Well, all right.
0: Ben, if you know where Jalisco is, you better turn him in. It'll save trouble.
5: When any of my boys need discipline, I take care of it.
0: Not this time. Other people are involved.
5: Homesteaders. Squatting on a measly 320 acres apiece. Ruining the whole country.
0: They got rights, Ben.
5: Who says so?
0: I do.

0: Morning, Marshal.
1: Good morning. Any luck, Chester?
2: No, sir. I just stopped by the jail here to see if you'd found him.
1: I wish I had.
2: I'll head out again in a few minutes. Oh, this fellow's been waiting for you all morning, Mr. Dillon.
1: Is that so?
0: My name's Ezra Hawkins, Marshal. We ain't met before. I got homestead up the river. Don't leave me much time to get to town.
1: I see. Well, what can I do for you, Mr. Hawkins?
0: Well, it's about what happened to the Thompson family last night. The other homesteaders sort of appointed me to speak for the whole bunch.
1: All right, speak.
0: Well, we want to know what you aim to do about it, Mr. Dillon.
1: I aim to get the killers.
0: When?
1: Mr. Hawkins, I've been up all night trying to get an answer to that question. If you've got any information to offer, fine. If you haven't, then... What's up, Chester?
2: A trail herd's hit town, I guess.
3: Hey, come on, boys. Look at that pretty sign, Dodge City Jail. Come on, let's decorate it.
1: Let's go, Chester.
2: Yes, sir.
1: All right. Hold it there. Hold it.
3: Bye-bye. Jail was occupied, boys.
1: You men just blow into town?
3: You ain't talking to men, Sheriff. These are curly wolves from the Circle Bar B, the roughest stuff as I've been in the panhandle.
1: And you're not talking to the sheriff. I'm the U.S. Marshal. You the range boss?
3: That's right. Dudley, what about it?
1: Dudley, we got a new law here against shooting off firearms inside the city limits.
3: Yeah? You mean like this?
1: No, Dudley, I mean more like this.
4: Shut the gun right
1: now. Now, come on down off that horse.
3: Sure, I'll come down off it.
5: Watch it, Mr. Dillon. He's got a knife.
1: Yeah, so I see.
2: Nice work, Mr. Dillon.
1: Drag him in and lock him up, Chester. Throw some water on him.
2: Yes, sir.
1: All right, curly wolves. Your boss is jailed and fined $50. You can get him out tomorrow morning.
4: We got the money, sir.
1: I said tomorrow! Now on the move. All of you, get!
6: All right, I'll see you down
7: the floor. You handle things right fine, Marshal, once you get started.
1: Thanks, Hawkins.
7: Only trouble is some of us homesteaders are getting kind of impatient. The cattle ranch has been treating us pretty bad for too long. The boys are all meeting at my place today. I reckon I can hold them back till tonight. You know what I mean, Marshal.
1: Yeah, I saw it happen in Abilene, dirty and bloody. I'd hate to see it happen here. Sure, I know what you mean. Range war.

0: Yeah, Marshal, we can hold an inquest any time now. I'm all finished with the autopsy.
1: All right, Doc.
0: It goes pretty fast when you can line them that way, four in a row. Makes the job a lot easier.
1: Yeah, I imagine. Doc, have you ever seen a range war?
0: No, but I hear there's one brewing.
1: There is, plus Indian trouble. If I don't bring in Jalisco Pete before tonight and find out who his three partners were, you're going to have bodies lined up 20 in a row.
0: Well, it sure bring in a lot of fees. I could retire and buy myself a ranch.
1: Sure, Doc.
2: Oh, boy. Oh,
0: that sounds like Chester, Marshal.
1: Yeah, he's been scouting those thickets along the river bottom.
3: Mr. Dillon, I brought in Jalisco.
1: Where is he, Chester?
3: Outside, tied on my pack mule.
1: Good.
3: No, sir. I'm afraid it ain't so good. He's dead. Been shot in the back and scalped.

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And now, with William Conrad starred as Matt Dillon, here's the second act of Gunsmoke.

0: Just a second now, Marshal. Let me see. Here it comes now. There's the bullet. If it'll do you any good.
1: It won't, Doc.
0: The slugs I dig out of the bodies all look alike.
1: Someday, though, they may figure a way to tell them apart. Maybe even tell which gun fired which bullet.
0: Oh, no, not a chance of it, Marshal. Well, I guess that's all I can do for the late lamented. Oh, I see he's only wearing one spur.
1: Yeah, I know. I got the mate to it here. That's what I wanted to talk to him about.
0: It's too bad, Marshal. His talking days are over.
1: Yeah, somebody made sure of that, all right. Then tried to cover the trail by scalping him.
0: Well, I can tell you one thing. It wasn't done by Indians.
1: That's my guess, too.
0: I've seen how Indians do it. Down in the territory, up in the Dakotas. Slick and clean. Nothing like this. Why, I could do a better job with my eyes closed.
1: Yeah, I bet you could.
0: Well, yeah, I guess I'd better get ready for the rush. Looks like a showdown, Marshal. And I don't see any way that you can stop it.
1: Neither do I.

0: Over here, Matt.
1: Oh, hiya, Kitty.
2: Business again, Matt?
1: Well, I was looking for Ben Rourke.
2: He isn't here. He left about an hour ago. Some of his boys came after him. Matt, I waited for you last night.
1: I worked, Kitty.
2: All night?
1: Yeah.
2: There's a bad feeling in the air, Matt. What is it? What's going to happen?
1: I wish I knew.
2: They called all the soldiers from C Troop back to Fort Dodge this afternoon. I hear they're planning to move out tonight.
1: I hope not.
2: Been a lot of homesteaders in here drinking today. That's unusual for them. What's going to happen, Matt?
1: The bloodiest mess you've ever seen. And I don't know any way of stopping it. If I'd only found Jalisco Pete before they killed him, now I got nothing to go on.
2: Jalisco came in here last night, late, after you'd gone.
1: Huh? Well, why didn't you let me know?
2: There wasn't time, Matt. He heard he was wanted and he left right away, his friends with him.
1: Friends? What friends?
2: Well, I'd never seen him before. I think Pete had known him in the Pecos country. They were all pretty drunk.
1: How many were with him, Kitty?
2: Three, I guess. One of them was named Red Dudley.
1: Red Dudley.
2: And one called himself Tulsa Jim. He kept talking about the Circle Bar B brand.
1: Yeah, it might be. It might be. They could have ridden in last night ahead of the herd to look up Pete and then they...
3: Oh, Marshal. Say, you better come on outside here if you want to stop a lynching.
1: Coming, Doc.
2: Be careful, Matt. Be careful.
1: What is it, Doc?
3: It's Ben Rourke and some of the cattle ranchers. They caught themselves an Indian and they're going to string him up.
1: I doubt it.
4: Let us take care of this, Matt. We know what we're doing.
1: I hope so, Ben. Who have you got here?
4: One of the murdering skunks that wiped out the Thompsons. Any objections?
1: I might work up some, Ben. What's your name, fella?
4: He won't talk to you. He hasn't opened his mouth.
1: Look, fella, as an Indian, you're a ward of the government. I'm a U.S. Marshal. I represent the government. I'm here to protect you. Now, what's your name?
5: Keith Doxwa. Work hard. Good man. No kill.
1: What makes them think you did?
5: Say kill people. No kill.
1: He pleads not guilty, Ben.
4: Sure he does. And maybe he can explain why we caught him 2 miles from my ranch house. Is that reservation? What was he doing there?
6: Go and ask him. Ask him.
7: Mr. Rourke? Maybe I can tell you what he was doing.
4: What?
1: Ezra Hawkins.
7: One side, if you don't mind. Would you let me through here, please? We got tired of waiting, Marshal. We come on into town.
1: Maybe that was a mistake, Hawkins.
7: Maybe. You have to play it the way you see it.
4: Look, mister, let's have it. What's this all about?
7: I'm a homesteader, Mr. Rourke.
4: Well, I accept your apology.
7: It weren't no apology. I just wanted you to know who those 100 men across the street were.
8: And they all got guns.
4: 100, huh?
8: 9 in the holster.
4: Well, there's 30 of us, so the odds aren't bad. What's on your mind?
7: This Indian's been working for us, Mr. Rourke. Tracking down fence cutters. Maybe that's why you caught him within 2 miles of your house.
4: Got the nerve to come out and say what you mean, homesteader?
7: You bet I have, fence cutter.
1: All right, hold it. Now, you're covered, Ben, and you too, Hawkins. This play's gone far enough.
4: Not giving a man a chance to draw, Matt?
1: Not this time, Ben. All right, Kitoxa, climb off that horse and get over here behind me. Move slow and stay out of the line of fire. You men, if either side makes a move, Ben and Hawkins will be the first to get it. You understand? Doc, take us in into your office.
8: Oh, sure, right away, man.
4: Well, Matt, what's the next step? You can't keep us here with our hands in the air forever.
1: I don't intend to. I got one of the murderers locked up in jail. I want you two to come along and listen to his statement, but leave the questions to me, all right?
7: It's just fine with me, Marshal.
4: It's your show, Matt.
1: Good. Come on. Chester? Chester?
4: Looks kind of deserted, Matt.
1: He may have gone back to the cells to see... Chester?
9: Move on, Pete.
1: Ben, Hawkins.
4: What's the matter, Matt?
1: Here, I'll get that gag off of him. You cut the ropes, Ben.
4: Right.
1: All right, Chester, here we go. Easy now. There. What happened, Chester?
10: Oh, they slipped in and got the drop on me, Mr. Dillon.
4: Took Red Dudley with him. There was two of them, not more than 20 minutes ago.
1: Who were they? Did you know them?
4: Nope. Circle Bar B-boys, I think. They slugged me and thought I was out, but I heard them talking. They were all in with Pete on the Thompson killing.
1: Yeah, I know.
4: And they killed Pete, too. They was afraid you'd make him talk.
1: The question now is, where are they?
4: I know where. The Arkansas rooms.
1: The Arkansas, huh?
4: They planned to hole up there till it got dark. Maybe they've gone by now, though.
1: Maybe not.
4: Want some help, Matt?
1: No, thanks, Ben. It's my job, mine and Chester's. Come on, Chester, let's go.

0: And the room and house is all dark, Mr. Dillon.
1: It doesn't mean a thing. Watch the windows.
2: That's you, Dillon.
1: Drop behind that water trough here. Use your carbine. It's more accurate.
0: Yes, sir.
3: All right, Dudley. Come on out. You're under arrest.
2: Come and get us!
1: Fire at the flashes, Chester.
0: That came from the side window, Mr. Dillon.
1: And 10-1, there's somebody behind the other corner. So... Yeah, there was. Rake the front of the building, Chester.
0: Yes. I got one. He's hanging out the window.
1: Yeah, it's two down.
2: Dillon! Hold your fire! I give up!
3: All right, come on out.
0: Be careful, Mr. Dillon. It may be a trick.
1: It's up to him.
3: Come on out, Dudley. Well, hurry it up!
2: I'm coming. I got a bullet in my leg. I can't hurry very fast. You got me all wrong.
0: Watch it, he's drawing.
1: Wrong, Chester. He started to. See if you can find the doc and get him to help you pack these things over to the jail.
0: Yes, sir. Right away, Mr. Dillon.
4: Matt? Are you all right, Matt?
3: Yeah, I'm all right, Ben.
4: Had a clean sweep, huh?
3: Looks that way.
4: Well, bullets are cheaper than rope.
3: I guess so. Ben, you and your boys aren't murderers like Red Dudley, but this business of fence cutting can lead to a range war, too. Like it or not, homesteading's here to stay. There's more of them coming in on every train.
4: I know all that. Us cattlemen built this country, Matt. A few more years, now they'll have us fenced out of it.
3: Times change, Ben. There's range still left out west, New Mexico, Arizona.
4: Yes, I know. Some of us have been thinking about it. Matt, they'll fence you out too, you know.
3: Yeah, I guess they will. Well, when that time comes, I'll move on. If I'm still around.
4: Farms and families. Next thing they'll do is set up courts and bring the law in here.
3: Law's here now, Ben. In Dodge City, I'm the law.

Gunsmoke, under the direction of Norman MacDonald, stars William Conrad as Matt Dillon, U.S. Marshal. Tonight's story was especially written for Gunsmoke by Les Crutchfield, with music composed and conducted by Rex Corey. Featured in tonight's cast were Harry Bartell, Lou Krugman, and Georgia Ellis, with Jack Crucian, Barney Phillips, Vivi Janis, and Johnny McGovern. Parley Bear is Chester, and Howard McNair is Doc. Join us again next week as Matt Dillon, U.S. Marshal, fights to bring law and order out of the wild violence of the West in Gunsmoke.

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0: 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This episode originally aired Saturday, May 10th, 1947, 79 years ago today, titled Model Son Mother's Day Speech.
1: It starts with D and ends with T. That's Dreft, Procter & Gamble's sudsing miracle, 2,000 years newer than soap. 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Dreft, D-R-E-F-T, Dreft, America's largest selling brand for washing silks, nylons, woolens, dishes, presents The Life of Riley with William Bendix as Riley. Chester A. Riley prides himself on being not only a model father, but also a model son, a fact which is recognized by his neighbors in the community. Right now, our model son is talking to Mr. Hobart Morris, one of the leading lights of the neighborhood community council.
2: Oh, come, Riley. We won't take no for an answer. When Jim Gillis nominated you, the council agreed unanimously that you were the logical choice for our Mother's Day celebration.
3: Thanks, Hobart, but I ain't worthy of the honor.
2: Nonsense. In appointing you and your sweet old mother the typical American mother and son, our committee felt that...
3: Hobart, I really ain't worthy of such an honor.
2: Oh, you're much too modest. Now, the ceremonies will take place in Roosevelt Park. You make a brief address and tribute to all mothers afterwards.
3: Oh, believe me, I don't deserve such an honor, honest.
2: Well, if that's your final word, I guess we'll just have
3: you
2: to select...
3: You couldn't have picked a better man. I accept.
2: That's the spirit, Riley. And I'm sure you'll make a bang-up speech.
3: Well, I ain't no speech maker, Hope, but I'll just say what I feel about mothers. For instance, did you ever stop to think what it would be like if there were no mothers in this world? What would happen to all the babies that are born?
2: Well, I wouldn't quite approach it from that angle.
3: Oh, well, maybe you're right. It's a little too deep for the masses. I know what. I'll tell them how in our family the boys were brought up to respect their mothers.
2: That's right. And give your own son, Junior, as an example.
3: Oh, my Junior's crazy about his mother. He worships her. Why, anything his mother wants, I can force him to do.
2: Fine. Well, here's your house, Riley. Gillis and I'll get in touch with you before Sunday about the details.
3: Oh, wait, Hobart. Come on in. Say hello to the family.
2: Well, it's late.
3: Oh, come on. I like to show off the kind of brood I'm breeding.
2: Well, just for a minute.
3: Good.
2: Ah, you have a musician in the family.
3: That's my Junior. That kid's crawling with talent. I don't like to brag, Hope, but give him another 10 or 15 years and he'll be a child prodigy. Hiya, Junior.
4: Oh, hiya, Pop. Hello, Mr. Morris.
2: Hello there, Junior. Don't stop playing.
3: Yeah, go on, son. What were you playing?
4: Oh, it's just a song I wrote. My club's putting on a gay 90s show.
3: Well, what do you know? My own boy, a songwriter.
2: Well, let's hear it, Junior.
4: Well, it's called Dear Old Mother.
3: Dear Old Mother. What did I tell you, Hope? Did I bring him up right? Huh?
4: Yeah, well, this song
3: sing
4: is...
3: Sing it, son. Sing it.
4: Yeah, okay. Always help your dear old mother.
3: All beautiful.
4: Always treat her kind and good.
3: Like I taught him, Hope.
4: You

0: Junior, what kind of a song is that to be singing about your mother?
1: Well, it's just a comedy song. Well, listen to the second verse.
0: No.
1: Don't forget your dear old mother.
0: Well, that's better.
1: She's so delicate and frail.
0: That's more like it, I hope.
2: Fine, fine.
1: She is thinking of you always while she's serving time in jail.
2: I'd better run along, Riley.
0: Now, wait, Hob. He don't mean that. Junior, I'm shocked. I'm speechless. It's bad enough you're making fun of your mother, but you're also dragging in my wife.
1: But, Pop, it's a gag. It's just in fun.
0: Fun? I don't see any fun in my wife going to jail. I suppose you'll cook for me, huh?
2: Well, I don't think the boy meant any disrespect, Riley.
0: Well, you gotta pick him up on things like this, Hob. Now, listen, son, you want to write a song about mother? Okay, but have a little respect. Now, if I was writing a song about... Hey, that gives me an idea, Hob. I'm going to write a song for the park ceremonies.
2: Well, can you write songs?
0: Can I write songs? I'll write a song about mother, and when I sing it, you'll go crazy.
2: Oh, you sing, too.
0: Oh, sure. Everybody says I got a great voice. Why, when I open my mouth, Lawrence Melchior comes out.
2: Well, we'll discuss the idea with the committee. Now, I'd better
3: Hello, Mr. Morris.
2: Oh, good evening, Mrs. Riley.
3: Riley, I didn't hear you come in. Oh, Mother Riley, Chester's home.
4: I'll be in soon as I get these donuts off the stove.
0: Oh, boy, is my mother making some of her donuts? Wait till you taste them, Hob. They're terrific. I remember when I was a kid, I just couldn't get enough of them. Boy, they were supper.
1: Not supper, Pop. Super.
0: Junior, we was very poor, and many's the time they were supper.
4: Oh, you're just in time, Chester. Oh, good evening, Mr. Morris.
2: Hello, Mrs. Riley.
4: I just made a fresh batch of donuts. Help yourself.
0: Oh, boy, I could eat 10 dozen of them. Go on, Hob, dig in.
2: Well, thank you. They look delicious.
0: They're wonderful. Mom, when I make that speech on Mother's Day, I'm going to talk about your donuts.
3: Speech? What speech, Riley?
0: Oh, that's right. I forgot to tell you. Mom and me were picked to be... Well, I'll tell you later. First, I got to eat some more donuts. Hob's one ahead of me already.
2: They're very tasty indeed.
4: Thank you.
0: I'm always telling Mom if I put her donuts on the market, I'd make a fortune and quit work. Gee, I wish you'd make them more often, Mom.
4: Why, I'll make another big batch right now.
0: I can eat them faster than she can make them. Junior... Put back that donut you just took.
1: Oh, but, Pop, I only took one. You've got a whole dozen.
0: I know, but I don't want to break the set. Delicious, ain't they, Junior? This batch is even better than the first one.
1: Yeah, but I'm finished. Three's my limit.
0: Three? Well, I've only had 2 dozen, and I ain't even scratched my surface. Oh, gee, they're good.
1: Hey, Pop, you're choking.
0: Oh, thanks, Junior. For a minute, I thought I'd have to do all the rest of my breathing through the hole in that donut.
1: Hey, what's the matter, Pop? You stopped eating.
0: Well, just between us, Junior, this here last batch don't chew as easy as the first two batches.
1: Well, take another swig of coffee to wash that last one down, Pop.
0: I've had so much coffee now, every time I swallow a donut, I can hear the splash.
1: Well, maybe Grandma won't mind if we don't eat them all.
0: Oh, yes, she will. Her feelings will get hurt. Your Grandma gets very touchy when her family don't appreciate her cooking. We gotta force some more.
1: Oh, gee, Pop, have a heart.
0: I know, but... grab a donut. Make like we're still eating them. Go ahead.
4: Have you finished those donuts yet? Were they light enough, dear?
0: Light ain't the word. I mean, they're wonderful, Mom.
1: Well, yeah, we were just saying it's too bad they're all gone.
0: Quiet, Junior.
4: Well, now, don't you worry. I'm making you 6 dozen more right now. And tomorrow I'll make you a big batch.
0: Oh, you mustn't. Forget it.
4: What?
0: I said, oh, you mustn't forget it.
1: Gee, Pop, what are we going to do? If we don't eat them, we'll hurt Grandma's feelings.
0: Yeah, but what about my feelings? Look, Junior, it's a sin to throw away food, but we got to get rid of them somehow. So tomorrow you take some to school and give them away, and I'll get rid of some at the plant. Huh?
1: Say, that's a good idea. That way we'll kill 2 birds with 1 stone.
0: You said it. But if we eat them, these stones will kill 2 birds.
1: Donuts. Get your fresh donuts here.
5: Hello there, Junior.
1: Oh, hello, Mr. Gillis. Say, you want some donuts? I'm selling them, 2 for $5.
5: Selling them, huh? Say, where's your old man? I seen him at lunch handing out free donuts. Then he disappears.
1: Pop's home in bed.
5: In bed during daylight? What's wrong with him?
1: Well, he's just resting. He doesn't want me talking about it. Will you buy some donuts, Mr. Gillis? Pop won't like it if I bring any home.
5: Oh, he's in on this deal, huh? Tell me, Junior, is there much profit in donuts?
1: Oh, it's all profit. Grandma makes them free for us. She's standing at that stove night and day.
5: Uh-huh. Very interesting. Honest, Mr. Morris, I seen it with my own naked eyes. Riley's got his kid peddling donuts. And he says Riley'll beat him unless he sells out.
2: Are you certain about this, Gillis?
5: Positive. No wonder Riley was going around the plant handing out free samples. He's trying to make us all addicts.
2: But, Gillis, why should Riley do this?
5: So he can loaf home in bed, that's why. While his poor old mother and kid are waiting for him.
2: I just can't believe that Riley would stoop. Why, only yesterday, I was at his house and he... By George, you're right, Gillis. I remember now I distinctly heard him say if he could put his mother's donuts on the market, he'd quit work.
5: And this is the guy we picked to be the typical son on Mother's Day. When I think of his poor old gray-haired mama... Slaving like that, I...
2: Easy. Easy, Gillis. I'll call a council meeting right away and you get right over here.
5: Okay. I'll drive over just as soon as my mother gets finished washing my car.
3: Can you sit up in bed now, Riley?
0: Yeah, Peg. Tomorrow I'll be back at work. I wish I could say the same for my stomach.
3: Well, now tell me exactly what happened, dear.
0: The last I remember, I gave Gillis some of them donuts, and I was watching him eat them.
3: And you passed out?
0: Not right away. First, I seen big spots in front of my eyes. And all the spots had holes in them. And then I passed out. Please, Dumplin', can't you stop my mother from making any more donuts?
3: Well, I can't. She'd think I was jealous of her bacon.
0: I could stop her, but who wants to handcuff his own mother?
4: Oh, Chester, darling.
3: Come in, Mother Riley.
4: Don't you feel well, son?
0: Oh, don't worry about me, Ma. Sit down a minute. We'll chew the fat. I mean, we'll talk.
4: Oh, poor boy, you look pale. I'll bet you're hungry. I'll go get you...
0: No, please. Mom, you're on a vacation. Forget about cooking while you're here. Live and let live.
4: But I love to cook for you, Chester.
0: I know, sweetheart. You're the best mother in the world. That's why the committee picked you for tomorrow's celebration.
4: You know, I still can't believe they'd pick a nobody like me. After all, I'm no better than all the other mothers.
0: Oh, yes, you are. You're different. That's why you had me for a son. Now, promise me you won't make me any more donuts.
4: Always thinking of your old mother. Well, all right, darling. I promise not to make you any more until you say the word.
0: Oh, thanks, Ma. And if I say the word, ignore it. Hello?
2: Riley, this is Hobart Morris. We want you to come to a meeting of the Mother's Day Committee right away.
0: Now?
2: Yes, it's important.
0: But I'm in bed.
2: I know. But you'd better be down here. We'll wait for you.
0: Well, what's the rush, Hope? Some kind of emergency?
2: What would you call it when a member of the Mother's Day Committee starts kicking his poor old mother around and setting his...
0: Don't say any more, Hope. I'll be there. I gotta go out. Where's my hat? Oh, here it is. Goodbye.
3: Dear, you better take off those pajamas first.
4: Chester, you're not well enough to go out.
0: I gotta go, Mom. A terrible situation. Some weasel on the committee's been mean to his poor old mother.
4: Oh, what an outrage. What are they going to do to him, Chester?
0: Don't worry. They'll do plenty to that snake. And to show you what the committee thinks of me, they won't start till I get there.
6: 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Meantime, this is Ken Carpenter. 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And now back to The Life of Riley with William Bendix as Riley. Right now, Riley, blissfully unaware that he's on the spot, is hurrying to an emergency meeting at Hobart Morris's house, where a stony-faced Mother's Day committee grimly awaits his arrival.
7: That's him, Mr. Morris.
2: All right. Let him in, Gillis.
7: Okay.
8: Hiya, Gillis, old pal. Hiya, Hob. Hiya, fellas. Well, where's this beast who's been shoving his poor old mother around? Point him out to me. I'll tell him a thing or two, and then I'll throw him out bodily. What a monster. A member of the Mother's Day Committee. Who is he, fellas? Tell me his name. Don't shield him. Who's the skunk? Who's the skunk? Who's? What's the matter, fellas? Why are you looking at me like that? Don't look at me like that, fellas. You know me. Riley. Riley. Everybody's pal. I didn't do it. I didn't do it, fellas. I tell you, I didn't. You gotta believe me. You believe me, don't you, Hob? Tommy. Bill. Gillis. Gillis, stop flipping that coin in the air. I didn't do it, I tell you. I didn't do it. What did I do?
5: You know what you've done. Forcing your poor, weak-old mother to bake donuts so you can sell them for a profit. Why, it's child labor.
8: No, I never did a thing like that, honestly.
2: We have the evidence, Riley. It's one of the most shocking and reprehensible acts I have ever heard of.
5: On Mother's Day yet. We wanted to tell you to your face what we're going to say behind your back. Now, get off.
2: Yes, out.
8: No, wait, fellas. I'm innocent. I never been mean to my mother in my life. Not only I ain't making my mother bake for me, I even made her promise she wouldn't. Honest.
5: A likely story.
8: Fellas, please be fair. Listen, send a committee over to my house. Ask my mother. Search the house. And if you find a single donut there, I'll eat it.
3: Kitchen all tidy. Now let's go see that movie, Mother Riley.
4: I'm ready, Pig dear.
9: Hey, Mom, I smell more donuts. Oh, Grandma, you promised Pa.
3: Now, Grandma didn't make these for your father. She's donating them to the Ladies' Aid. We're going to have a refreshment booth at the Mother's Day celebration, and I'll sell them for charity.
9: Oh. Well, gee, you sure made a heap of them, Grandma.
4: Not so many. Only 40 dozen.
8: Okay, fellas, now I'll show you there's no donuts in this house. I'll prove I'm innocent.
5: I detect an odor. Hope, do you detect an odor?
2: You're right, Gillis. I definitely smell something.
8: Honest, fellas, that's me. I got a donutty smell in my clothes. Now, just take a look in that kitchen there and you'll see for yourself. There, you see how wrong they did? Wrong house.
5: Get away from that door, Riley.
8: No, wait, Gillis.
5: Look at them donuts, Morris.
2: Millions of them. Piled to the roof.
8: That can't be. Some of the family must have moved in while I was out. I swear, I...
9: Hello, Pop. Hiya, Mr. Morris.
8: Junior, what are all these donuts doing here?
9: Well, Grandma made them, and Mom's going to sell them.
5: Now he's got his wife working for him.
10: Please, fellas, listen.
2: That's all, Riley. You're through. Come on, Gillis. Let's get out of this factory.
10: But wait. What a revolting development this is.
3: But, Riley, you're innocent. You've got to go to the park. Oh, come on, they'll be starting soon.
10: I told you I ain't going. My head is made up.
3: You're so stubborn.
4: He's the stubbornest thing I ever saw, Peg. Even when he was a baby, he kept sucking his thumb and just wouldn't take it out of his mouth. He was 14 years old before I was sure he had five fingers.
3: Now, listen, Riley.
10: That's no use, Peg. Now, please, leave me alone. I'm going for a walk.
3: Riley, wait.
10: I won't go. They can't make me. No one can make me go to a place where I don't want to go.
11: I wouldn't be too sure of that.
10: Who's that?
11: It is I, Digby O'Dell, the friendly undertaker.
10: Oh, Digger, I didn't hear you walking behind me.
11: Most people don't. Greetings, Riley. You're looking fine. Very natural.
10: Well, I don't feel fine, Digger. Everybody hates me. I'm a sociable outcast.
11: Nonsense. I heard the community council selected you as the typical son.
10: Yeah, but now they've changed it to the typical bum. They threw me out.
11: Oh, I know how you feel. I was once kicked out of the UEPGC.
10: UEPGC?
11: Yes, the Undertakers, Embalmers, and Pallbearers Glee Club. Each year we gave a concert.
10: Did you have a big audience?
11: Oh, yes, indeed. We packed the people in. I sang tenor.
10: I didn't know you were a singer, Digger.
11: I was known as Odell, the Merry Meadowlark. Meadowlark.
10: You were good, huh?
11: Good. I have a news clipping at home about my last appearance. It says, quote, "When Digby O'Dell sang, people were carried away." I'd still be in the Glee Club if I hadn't sung a song that my colleagues considered inappropriate.
10: What song was that?
11: "I love life and I want to live." Come, Riley. Cheer up.
10: Ah, but they're so unfair. They said I made my mother go to work so as I could loaf. And they won't believe me no matter what I say. Did you ever talk to people who just won't budge?
11: I never talk while I work.
10: They'd only listen to me.
11: Make them listen. Go to the park. Demand a hearing. Don't be like most of the people I come in contact with. Stand up.

0: Everybody's turned out.
1: Chester, do you see Mr. Morris anywhere?
2: No, I...
0: There he is on a platform. Now, go on up to him, Riley.
2: Now, wait.
0: Oh, make him go, Mother Riley.
1: Go on, sweetheart, or I'll let you have one in the snoot.
2: Well, I can't now. Morris is going to make a speech.
3: Ladies and gentlemen, at this point in the program, we were to hear a Mother's Day tribute delivered by a certain individual who will not appear on this platform today. But I'd like to tell you something about this man. He is...
2: I am not! What? Let me up there! Let me up on that platform! I got something to say!
3: Get off this platform, Riley, or I'll have you arrested.
2: But I... Well, I just... Mom!
3: Oh, very well, Riley.
2: Listen, folks. The committee's going around saying I was mean to my mother. Believe me, it ain't true. Why, I love my mother. I not only love my mother, but I love all mothers. Not only the ones who are old and gray, but also the ones who are young and beautiful. I mean, I love all mothers. Honest, I'm telling the truth. I'll prove it to you. I wrote a song about my mother. Just listen to this song and ask yourself if the man who wrote this song could be mean to his mother. Hand me a piano.
3: Now, just a minute, Riley. This has gone far enough. Go on, sing. They deserve it.
2: Mother, dear old mother, you've been just like a father to me. Whenever you spanked me, you gave me a chance to slip a geography book in my pants. Mother, dear old mother, you're the peach on our family tree. When I was first born, I was homely and red. But you didn't blame me. You blamed Papa instead. Mother, you...

0: I'm afraid I owe you an apology.
1: That song of mine convinced you, huh, Hope?
0: Well, not exactly. While you were singing, your mother here explained everything.
2: Oh. Yes, Chester. Now calm down. Everything's Jake.
1: Oh, gee, I'm so happy. Give me a kiss, Mom.
2: Ah, you big baby. Chester, darling, this is the proudest day of my life because you're my son.
1: Thanks, Mom. But if it was up to me, I'd like to see you twice as happy. Gee, I wish I'd been born twins.
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1: Happy Mother's Day, Mom.
2: Thanks, darling. But it must have cost you a fortune. 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
3: 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The script by Alan Lipscott and Reuben Schiff. Mrs. Riley is Paula Winslow. Digger Odell is John Brown. Junior is Tommy Cook. Hope Morris is Gail Gordon. And Riley's mother is Jane Morgan. This is Ken Carpenter inviting you to listen again next week to The Life of Riley.

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4: 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Its title, Model Son Mother's Day Speech. Here's an episode of Father Knows Best. This episode originally aired Thursday, May 10th, 1951, 75 years ago today, titled Junk Around the House.
5: Mother, is Maxwell House really the only coffee in the world?
6: Well, your father says so, and your father knows best.
7: Yes, it's Father Knows Best, transcribed in Hollywood, starring Robert Young as Father. A half-hour visit with your neighbors, the Andersons, brought to you by America's favorite coffee, Maxwell House. The coffee that's always good to the last drop. In Chapter 10 of Oliver Twist, the astute Mr. Dickens observed, there is a passion for hunting something deeply implanted in every human breast. Well, in Springfield, in a white frame house on Maple Street, the Andersons are living examples of the Dickens philosophy. I don't mean they spend their days tracking wild game or stalking the savage beast in his native lair. Nothing like that. The Andersons specialize in bargains, and there are no greater hunters on either side of the Mississippi. Like this.
8: Margaret! Honey, I'm home.
9: Jim?
8: Well, who do you think? It's Murgatroyd McDougal, the friendly plumber.
9: Jim, don't you dare come into the den.
8: I can't hear you, honey. What are you doing in the...
9: Jim Anderson, I asked you not to come in here.
8: Why not?
9: I wanted it to be a surprise and you had to spoil it.
8: Shall I go out and come back in again?
9: No. As long as you're here, well, what do you think of it?
8: Of what?
9: You mean you don't notice anything new?
8: No, everything looks just... Honey, will you please ask Bud to keep his junk off my desk?
9: What junk?
8: That bunch of old scrap iron. If he can't find any other place...
9: Jim, that's the surprise.
8: In a big house like this, I should think... It's what?
9: That's the new lamp I bought.
8: That's a lamp?
9: Isn't it beautiful?
8: Margaret...
9: The base is an early New England weather vane, and there isn't another one like it anywhere in Springfield.
8: Honey, I was perfectly happy with the lamp I had.
9: It's so quaint... And a real bargain, too.
8: I know, but you see, the lamp I
9: had... It was only $12.95, and Mr. Adams says all it needs is some new wiring.
8: Fine. But the lamp... How much?
9: $12.95.
8: You paid the junk man $13 for that... That?
6: It was not $13. It was $12.95.
10: I beg your pardon.
6: And Mr. Adams is not a junk man. He's a collector of early American relics.
8: See what he'll give us for my Aunt Martha.
6: Jim.
8: Honey, there was nothing wrong with the lamp I had, was there?
6: Doesn't it mean anything to you to have a lamp that's, well, a little different?
8: I'd rather have one that works. And the lamp I had...
6: Mr. Adams said he wouldn't be surprised if this was the only lamp of its kind in the entire country.
8: Oh, I wouldn't go that far. I mean, there must have been somebody else who needed a weather vane on his desk.
6: Jim.
8: After all, why guess which way the wind is blowing when you can have a weather vane right in your lap?
6: Jim Anderson, you know very well...
8: Oh, what if you want to do a little light reading up on the roof? Margaret, why don't you call Mr. Adams?
6: Jim, if you're worried about the money, well, that's part of the surprise, too.
8: You mean there's more?
6: I saved 12 whole dollars on the lectures, and that means the lamp doesn't cost us a thing.
8: You say... Honey, what lectures?
6: Didn't I tell you about that?
8: No, dear, you didn't.
6: Well... Bertram Stokes is giving a series of lectures on the psychology of better living.
8: He is, huh?
6: And the regular price is $18.
8: I see. And just because you were sucker enough to pay only six, you figured that...
6: I didn't pay six, Jim. It was 24.
8: You paid $24 for tickets to a bunch of dizzy lectures? Wait a minute. How did you save $12?
6: I told you. The price for one is 18, but if a couple buys them, they're only 24 for the two.
8: So, you saved $12.
6: Well, didn't I?
8: Margaret.
6: 18 times 2 is 36, and I only paid 24. And if that isn't a clear saving of $12, well, then I just don't know how to add.
8: Honey.
6: Yes?
8: I think I'll go out and water the lawn.
6: Jim, dinner's almost ready, and if you go outside...
5: Mother!
8: I'll come in when you call me. I'll just be in the backyard.
6: Well, just a minute, dear. We're in the den, Betty.
8: Honey, I've had a hard day at the office, and if I feel like watering the lawn...
5: Mother, wait! You see what I've got? If this isn't the dreamiest thing...
6: Betty, please. Your father was telling me something.
5: He was? Oh, hello, Father.
8: Hello, Betty.
11: Hey, Mom.
6: Well, I guess it's closer to dinner time than I thought.
5: Go ahead, Father.
8: What?
5: Mother said you wanted to say something.
8: Well, it's nice of you to remember. You see...
11: Where is everybody?
5: We're in here, Bud.
11: I'll be right in.
6: Go ahead, dear.
8: Why don't we just skip the whole thing?
6: I don't understand you, Jim. You make such a big fuss about being interrupted. And then when we do listen...
8: Honey, it isn't important.
6: It certainly is. If you have something to say, we want you to say it, don't we, Betty?
5: Oh, sure.
8: Well, all I wanted to say
12: was... did I ever pull a fast one.
6: Bud.
12: Wait till you see what I got, Mom.
6: Bud, your father's here.
12: Oh? Wait till you see what I got, Dad.
8: Margaret, why can't I just go outside?
12: Wait a minute, Dad. You got to hear this.
8: I don't want to hear anything. All I want to do... What in the name of heaven is that?
12: It's an automobile horn.
6: Oh, Bud.
8: I know it's an automobile horn, but what's it doing in here?
12: I bought it.
5: If that isn't the silliest thing.
12: What's silly about an automobile horn?
8: You don't have an automobile.
12: I might get one someday.
8: Bud, this will probably amaze you, but automobiles come equipped with horns.
12: Not like this one. Listen.
8: No. Bud.
12: Yes, Dan?
8: Does it always do that?
12: Do what, Dan?
8: Just hang there at the end.
12: Well, sure. The last note doesn't blow.
8: I see.
12: That's why I got it so cheap.
5: If you think that's cheap, wait till you see my bargain.
8: Margaret.
6: Betty, maybe this isn't quite the time.
5: But look at it, Mother. The Rubaiyat of Omar Khayyam in the original Persian.
12: Willie thought he was pulling a fast one on me.
8: Just a second, but Betty.
5: Yes, Father?
8: Since when do you know how to read Persian?
5: I don't.
8: Then what good is...
5: As a matter of fact, nobody in Springfield does. That's why I got it for only $3.50.
8: You know, this is a great family. Lamps don't light, horns don't work.
12: It's only one note, Dad. The other 14 work fine. See?
8: Well, don't push the...
12: say something, Dad?
8: Maybe I ought to go upstairs and lie down instead.
12: Instead of what?
8: Never mind.
9: Well, if we're ever going to have our dinner...
5: Mommy!
8: Oh, no.
9: Jim, the child has a perfect right to come home.
8: Of course she does, but... Well, I'll just get ready for the worst.
5: Where'd everybody go?
10: We're in here, Knothead.
9: Betty, I wish you wouldn't call her that.
12: And the wristwatch didn't even work at all.
8: What wristwatch?
12: The one I gave Willie for the horn. You see, he thought...
5: Oh, Mommy, wait, you see what I've got? It's the most wonderful thing in the world.
8: Kathy, how many times have you been told...
5: It's Jimmy Woody's invention, and when you pull it down here...
9: Kathy, your father was speaking to you.
5: Hello, Daddy. You pull it down here...
8: Kathy...
5: And it throws rocks. Isn't that wonderful?
9: Kathleen.
5: I said hello.
8: Wait a minute. You bought a machine to throw rocks?
5: Jimmy Woody invented it.
8: You don't break enough windows throwing them by hand. You have to have a machine.
12: And besides, the batteries are practically new.
9: Kathy, I want you to take that invention right back to Jimmy.
5: But I paid him 28 cents.
8: You heard your mother, Kathy. It's bad enough.
5: But this won't break any windows, Daddy. It doesn't even work.
8: Margaret.
9: Jim, if it doesn't work, it certainly can't do any harm.
8: I'm going outside.
13: Don't go out of the backyard, Jim.
8: I won't.
12: Want me to come with you, Dad?
8: No, I stay right where you are.
5: Mother, have you ever seen such a mysterious writing in your whole life? Jimmy says he's going to invent a bigger one for throwing big rocks.
8: I don't know. Some people go through their whole lives and nothing like this ever happens to them. They get up in the morning and everything's peaceful and calm. They come home, have a quiet dinner, listen to the radio. But not me. I have to live in a boiler factory. My mother said there'd be days like this. But she didn't say there wouldn't be any other kind.
14: Hiya, Jim.
8: Hmm?
14: What's going on over there?
8: Oh, hello, Ed.
14: Sounded like you were having a fox hunt in the living room.
8: What's the big idea? Bud bought an automobile horn. A bargain.
14: What for?
8: I told you it was a bargain. Who needs any other reason?
14: You're off on that again, huh?
8: The whole bunch of them. Margaret's got a lamp in there that Benjamin Franklin probably threw away.
14: Sounds bad.
8: You ought to see it. Silliest looking piece of junk in Springfield.
14: Well, let's sit down in the swing.
8: I don't know, Ed. Sometimes I wonder if they couldn't use a good insurance man in Siberia.
14: You wouldn't like it. Too cold.
8: Africa? Too hot.
14: You know, Jim, you ought to do what my friend Bill Morgan did. He showed his wife.
8: He did?
14: Yes, sir. He put an end to that bargain business, but quick.
8: How did he do that?
14: He bought a plow.
8: Cigarette?
14: Thanks.
8: I don't get it.
14: Well, don't you see? He told her it was a bargain.
8: Well, I still don't.
14: Jim, he doesn't have a farm. He lives in an apartment house.
8: Well, then why did he...
14: Oh, get it?
8: You mean he brought the plow into the house?
14: Kept it right in the living room.
8: Margaret would kill me.
14: Oh, I don't mean you have to buy a plow.
8: Well, what do you mean?
14: Buy something silly. Like, a Ferris wheel. Ed, look, if it isn't really silly, it won't do any good. Buy something so cockeyed that, well, nobody can use it. A bridge, and they'll get the idea.
8: Ed, you might not have good ideas, but they're certainly expensive.
14: Well, if you want to keep paying for things like that indoor sundial Margaret bought...
8: That was a Lulu, wasn't it?
14: Or that porous diving helmet that Bud picked up.
8: You're just making me sicker.
14: Okay, but don't say I didn't tell you how to stop it.
8: You know, maybe you've got something.
14: You know, I'd like to see their faces if you came home with 3 or 4,000 goldfish. Wouldn't that be something?
8: Ed, let's find something inexpensively silly.
14: I was just thinking. How about a truckload of rhubarb? You picked it up cheap, huh?
8: Keep trying.
14: Five or 600 windshield wipers. And...
8: You're getting closer.
14: Hey! I've got it. Bubble gum. What?
8: $1,000 worth of bubble gum.
14: Now, wait a minute.
8: I tell you, Jim, there'll be putty in your hands. That's it.
14: Well, sit still, will you?
8: Hey, where are you going?
14: I'll see you later, Ed. I've got to call the hardware store.
8: For bubble gum?
14: Who wants bubble gum? I'm going to buy 100 pounds of putty.

0: So Father thinks he's going to teach the family a lesson, huh? 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
2: 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Like this.
3: Jim, of all the idiotic things to buy...
4: I don't see anything idiotic about it at all. I've always wanted to own a barrel of putty.
3: But, Father, 100 pounds.
4: Well, naturally. How else do you suppose I could have gotten such a bargain?
5: Dad...
4: Just a minute, Bud. I'd like to explain how much I really save. You see, if you buy putty in small quantities, you know, the small 8-ounce cans, you have to pay for the labels and the printing and the... Well, it comes to quite a good deal. Almost 50 cents a pound.
3: Is that a lot?
4: It certainly is. But buying it this way...
5: Jim...
4: In the large economy size... The whole thing came to only $10.86, or less than 11 cents a pound. Now, that's a bargain.
5: Jim...
4: Yes, Margaret?
5: How long will 100 pounds of putty last?
4: Oh, it'll last me a lifetime. If I live that long.
5: That isn't what I mean. Won't it dry up?
4: Of course not. We're going to keep a damp cloth over the barrel. And every night, Bud will go out and see that it stays damp. Won't you, Bud?
6: Holy cow.
5: Jim, I don't know what you're trying to prove.
4: I'm not trying to prove anything.
3: Just that he likes putty.
4: That's it. Why, you have no idea how good I'm going to feel. Walking down the street and hearing people say, "There goes Jim Anderson. Boy, does he have putty."
3: Father.
4: Yes, Betty?
3: My book only cost $3.50.
4: I didn't say anything about your book, did I?
3: No,
7: if you want me to, I'll put the horn in your car.
4: You'll put that horn in my car over my dead body.
3: How about Jimmy's invention?
4: Kathleen, for your information, that is known as a catapult.
3: It is?
4: Yes, and it was invented by a Greek named Archimedes.
3: It was not.
5: Kathy!
3: Well, Jimmy's my friend, and he said he invented it. And I don't care what the other man told Daddy. Kathy, Archimedes has been dead for almost 2,300 years. Then how could he invent anything?
4: He had a system.
3: Oh!
5: Jim, I realize that some of the children's things are a little ridiculous, but...
3: Why, Mother!
7: Holy cow, Mom. Even I know a sundial's no good inside the house.
5: It was not a sundial. It was a bird bath.
3: For the living room?
4: Well, naturally, kitten. We have birds flying into our living room all the time.
5: Now, look, Jim.
4: Wait a minute, honey. I'm on your side. After all, we bargain hunters must stick together. Mustn't we?
5: Every single thing I have ever bought has had a sound, practical value.
4: That's what I said. Like those broken records you picked up. Very practical.
5: Only the first couple of inches were broken off, and nobody ever listens to anything but the chorus anyway.
3: Mother, how can you say my book is ridiculous? It's beautiful.
5: But you can't read it.
3: I don't have to read it. I can just hold it and feel the thrilling vibration. Let me feel it. Oh, stop it. I only wanted to feel it a little.
4: Let her feel it, Betty.
3: Father, if you think...
5: Just a minute, all of you. Bud, get your horn.
7: What are you going to do with it?
5: We're going to put it on top of your father's putty.
7: A horn on top of the putty?
4: That seems like a logical place for it.
5: Then we're going to get rid of both of them.
6: Holy cow.
5: Go ahead, Bud.
4: I wonder what he'll say now.
6: Holy cow.
4: No imagination.
5: Kathy.
3: Do I have to get rid of my rock machine?
5: Yes, Angel, you'd better bring it in here.
8: Gee whiz, I never can have anything.
3: Mother.
5: You're going to take your book back tomorrow, aren't you, dear?
3: But, Mother.
5: Aren't you, dear?
3: I suppose so. Jumpin' creep.
5: All right, Jim. Now, are you satisfied?
4: How about that silly-looking lamp?
5: It is not... I'll call Mr. Adams first thing in the morning.
4: Well, now we're getting somewhere. I suppose it's too late to do anything about that junk up in the attic.
5: Jim, if you think I'm going to do one more thing...
4: Okay, honey. As long as you get the general idea. Wait a minute. Hold everything. How about Bertram Stokes?
5: Oh, no. That's altogether different. I'm interested in the psychology of better living. Everyone is.
4: I don't need any lectures to tell me how to live better. I know how to live better. I just can't afford it, that's all.
5: Mr. Stokes explains how to get more enjoyment out of the simple things of life. Things that cost you absolutely nothing.
4: Like what?
5: What?
4: Name one thing you can do today that costs you absolutely nothing.
5: Jim, don't be ridiculous. There are thousands of things.
4: Name one. Well, go ahead.
5: There must be something.
4: Sitting in a park? Looking at birds? How long can you keep that up? Bud, stop playing with that thing and bring it in here.
6: Okay, Dad.
4: I tell you, Margaret, if we took the $24 you paid for those lecture tickets and invested it in steaks, we'd all be living better and without your friend, Mr. Stokes.
5: He isn't my friend.
4: Well, whoever he is, goes around the country telling people how to live. If the government would split my income tax with me, I'd show him how to live. Boy, would I show him.
5: Jim, if a few simple lectures are going to upset you that
4: much... Just a second, honey. I'd better see who's at the door.
5: I suppose I could ask him to give me my money back, couldn't I?
4: I don't think it'll do any good, but you can certainly try. Hello, Mr. Wilson.
9: Mr. Anderson, I hate to disturb you like this, but the most terrible thing has happened.
4: Well, take it easy. It can't be that bad.
9: Just terrible.
4: It's Mr. Wilson, honey.
5: Oh? Well, hello, Mr. Wilson. How are you tonight?
9: Mrs. Anderson, I don't know what to say. It's a tragedy, that's what it is.
4: What is?
9: Of all the times to happen, with Mother's Day coming on Sunday and the hop house just crowded with orchids...
4: Mr. Wilson, what happened?
9: My brother-in-law's greenhouse. It's ruined. That's it. It is just ruined.
5: Oh, why, how awful.
9: I told him not to use the tractor. My sister's the only one who knows how to drive it. But would he listen to me? Not my brother-in-law.
4: What did he do, run into the greenhouse?
9: Broke every window in the north side, but every window. Oh,
5: Mr. Wilson, we're awfully sorry.
9: You've never seen such a mess?
4: There's just one thing I don't understand. How do we fit into it?
9: Mr. Anderson, we've got to put in 6 dozen new windows just as quickly as possible, and you have the only putty in Springfield.
4: Now, wait a minute.
9: You have, Mr. Anderson. I checked everywhere. Could I please buy it back?
4: Margaret, stop looking at me like that. How was I supposed to
9: I'll
4: know...
9: give you a good profit on it, Mr. Anderson. I'll pay you anything you ask.
4: I don't want to make anything. Just give me what I paid for it. You see, I'd no idea...
9: Oh, thank you, Mr. Anderson. From the bottom of my heart, thank you. You'll never know how grateful I am.
4: There isn't anything to be grateful about. I had no business buying the putty in the first place.
9: Well, I've got to hurry back to the greenhouse.
4: Don't you want to take the putty?
9: I'll have the truck here for it in 5 minutes. And thank you again, Mr. Anderson. Thank you very much.
4: You're welcome.
5: Well...
4: Margaret.
5: Who would ever have thought that 100 pounds of putty would be so valuable?
4: Honey, if I hadn't bought the putty...
5: But you did.
4: I know I did, but it should never have left the hardware store in the first place.
5: You've made Mr. Wilson very happy, and I'm very proud of you.
4: If I hadn't wanted to teach you a lesson, they'd have had the putty in this whole mess.
10: Mother!
5: Oh, Betty, wait until you hear what your father's done.
4: I didn't do anything. The whole thing was a mistake.
10: Mother, if you just take a good look at my book...
5: Mr. Wilson's brother-in-law had an awful accident at the greenhouse, and your father's putty saved the day.
10: It did.
4: It isn't my putty. I only bought it for a joke.
5: All those beautiful flowers would have died if it weren't for your father's putty.
4: Margaret, for the love of heaven...
5: Isn't it the most wonderful thing you've ever heard?
10: Mother, if they found a use for a silly thing like putty...
4: But a thing like this couldn't happen once in 100 years.
10: Don't you think we might meet somebody sometime who knows how to read Persian?
5: Oh, I wouldn't sell the book now.
10: You wouldn't?
4: Margaret.
5: Why, there's no telling how valuable it might be.
4: I don't know.
11: Mom.
5: Bob, the most wonderful thing has happened.
4: Honey, don't start that again, please.
7: I promise not to blow the horn in the house.
10: But you'll never guess what Father did.
4: Betty.
10: He saved all the flowers in Mr. Houston's greenhouse.
4: Margaret.
7: Who's Mr. Houston?
10: He's the man who owns the hardware store's brother-in-law.
7: Hey, how about that?
4: I didn't save anything. Kathy!
10: Oh, dear.
4: Margaret, if you'll just tell them...
10: Mommy, it works. Jimmy's invention works.
4: Now, look, all of you. Bud!
7: I just wanted to see if it was fixed.
4: Margaret, I've had enough of this nonsense. You're going to take all of that junk...
7: Junk?
10: Why, Father!
5: Jim Anderson, don't you dare call it junk.
4: But 5 minutes ago...
5: If you can be a hero with a ridiculous thing like putty...
10: I can feel it. I can just feel the vibration.
5: Bud, we've got to bring all those things down from the attic.
7: You bet, Mom.
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0: You know, ladies, with coffee, flavor and value are really the same thing. Flavor is the reason you buy coffee. So your best value is the coffee with the most in flavor. And at your grocer's, there's one coffee famous above all others for flavor. Our Maxwell House coffee. This weekend, then, take home one of those familiar blue Maxwell House tins with the big white cup and drop. Serve a satisfyingly good cupful to your husband, the world's greatest coffee expert. When he beams and says, best coffee ever, you'll know why Maxwell House is America's favorite. Then just count all the truly delicious cups you get from each pound. You'll agree, Maxwell House is today's coffee buy. Yes, for the most in value in real coffee drinking pleasure. Make your coffee Maxwell House coffee. Always good to the last drop.
1: Ladies and gentlemen, this is Robert Young. I have just been advised that Father Knows Best has been honored by the National Safety Council with its 1950 Award for Public Service. On behalf of the entire cast, our writer, and our sponsor, I should like to express our gratitude for this signal honor. And as long as we're on the subject of highway safety, I'd like to speak directly to the more than 3 million youngsters who have signed man-to-man and dad-to-daughter agreements in our Robert Young Good Drivers Club. Spring is here, and the open roads are a great temptation for racing, for joyriding, for downright recklessness. That's why I ask you to re-examine your pledge, to read once more the 8 rules of good driving you promised to obey. You'll do it right now, won't you? That's fine. See you later.
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4: 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This episode of Fibber, McGee, and Molly first aired Tuesday, May 10th, 1949, 77 years ago today. Its title, Building a New House for Old.
5: 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Music by the Kingsmen and Billy Mills Orchestra. 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When Ole, the janitor of the Wistful Vista Elks Club, got his eviction notice the other day, the members called a meeting and planned a big surprise for him. You take 100 or so volunteer carpenters with tools and materials and enough cold drinks, and you can actually build a house in one day. Well, the foundations are already in, and here, getting ready to leave for the job, are the boss foreman and his wife, Fibber McGee and Molly.
6: We better get organized and get over there, Molly. There'll be 100 eager elks on that lot by 9 o'clock, all swinging hammers.
7: Yes, and 100 smashed thumbnails by 9:15.
6: Yeah, don't you worry. They can grow new thumbnails. The point is, we're going to make history. We're going to build Ole a 5-room house on that lot of his before the sun goes down tonight.
7: That will make history.
6: Yes, sir.
7: How are you going to hold it up?
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7: The sun. It'll go down around 7 o'clock whether you want.
6: Don't you worry, we'll finish all right.